0: We sort of look at his behavior and we think, oh, he's being really cheeky and he's being mischievous and he's being a rebel and he's sort of deliberately destroying these things to make us laugh. And of course, that isn't actually the case. He's just displaying the behavior of a wild seal.
1: In sport, France is the first team into the semi-finals of the World Cup after a clinical 2-0 win over Morocco in their quarter-final. ABC Sports' Amanda Shalala reports from Boston.
2: After failing to find their feet in the first half, Le Bleu burst to life in the second. Making up for his missed penalty earlier in the game, Kylian Mbappe, the French captain, scored a beautiful goal, his eighth of the tournament, to take him level with Golden Boot leader Lionel Messi. Ousmane Dembele then made it 2-0, and after that it was all France, wrapping up another impressive victory, going through to the semi-finals where they'll face either Spain or Belgium.
1: To the weather, scattered showers along the central and northern coast and adjacent ranges, isolated showers elsewhere along the coast and in the far north. Mostly dry and partly cloudy elsewhere. In Sydney, a shower or two this morning with light winds. 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
5: Prime Minister Albanese is not going to the Garma Festival this year. It's NAIDOC week, for God's sake. What a time to find out. I can't imagine how Aboriginal people feel about this, because I'm a Anglo-Celtic Australian. I have three Indigenous grandchildren now, and on their behalf, I just want to express the disappointment.
6: That's Pam there calling in on Free Call Friday earlier. She's disappointed Prime Minister Anthony Albanese is not going to be attending this year's Garma Festival in northeast Arnhem Land, breaking a promise he made last year to keep coming back to the event while he's the Prime Minister. Love to know your thoughts on this. We've had all sorts of texts, all sorts of messages like this one, who says, "Hi Mel, on Anthony Albanese on the NAIDOC issue. He's been very busy lately with overseas trips with our Pacific neighbours, and he is human. You can't be everywhere. That doesn't say he doesn't care." That's one texter. Let us know what you think. 1300 222 702 is how you can call to let us know. You can also text 0467 922 702. If you've just tuned in, I'm Melanie Tate. I'm filling in for Hamish McDonald here on 702 ABC Sydney for today and for Monday. And then Hamish will be back with you on Tuesday. Now, coming up, I wonder if you've ever heard of the mullet run. It's a traditional fishing practice and people are fighting to bring it back. You'll hear from two of those people very, very soon. And Dan Sultan has announced his new album. He joins me very, very soon talking music in around half an hour's time. Now, Georgie and Jemima are on the phones. Give them a call at any time, 1300 222 702. That's 1300 222 702.
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6: Let's take a look at what's happening on the roads. In Bar Point on the M1 Pacific Motorway, just past Joel's Bridge, there's a broken down truck, and one of three northbound lanes are closed. In Bexley Forest Road, just past Stony Creek Road, there's a truck crash. Moderate traffic conditions. One of two eastbound lanes is closed. Let us know if you see anything out there we should be reporting on. We'd absolutely love to get that from you. If you could text it in, call in. Text is 0467 922 702. It is, of course, Friday, the 10th of July. The weather. Let's look at the latest weather. Tops of 17 on the coast and in the west. A shower or two is expected. And the current temperatures around the city are Sydney's coast, 12 degrees, Camden, 9, Parramatta, it's 11, Campbelltown, it's 9, Penrith, 12, Gosford, 12, Katoomba, 6, and Cronulla, 11. And I had a text earlier. We were talking about how cold Canberra would be. I had a text from Ian who said in Canberra, it's 2.5 degrees, chilly. It's lovely in Canberra when it's chilly, though. I was in Canberra this week and it is such a beautiful city. I won't hear a word against it. I love Canberra, and it's particularly lovely this time of year when it's super cold and

0: you know, there's, I don't know, it's just a really very, very, very special city. It really is, which I know that not everybody agrees with.
1: Thomas O'Reilly. Everything Sydney.
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1: Filling in for Thomas O'Reilly.
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0: Now, lots of reaction from you this morning after it was revealed that the PM will not attend this year's Garma Festival in northeast Arnhem Land. The decision breaks a promise Anthony Albanese made last year to keep coming back to the event while he's in office. Here is that promise.
4: So it is an honour to be back here at Garma for a fourth time as Prime Minister. But we're trying to work out with Denise and co. I think it's visit 8 or 9 to Garma. And I commit here that every single year as that I have the great honour to be Australia's Prime Minister, I will be here and engaged with you, because this is a journey that has a long way to go.
0: That's Anthony Albanese last year at Garma Festival. Now, the Garma Festival is Australia's premier Indigenous cultural gathering. It's a four-day celebration of Yolngu life held in Arnhem Land in the Northern Territory. It's hosted by the Yothu Yindi Foundation and it features traditional dance, art, music and serves as a major forum for discussing Indigenous policy and affairs. The decision has surprised many 702 listeners who've called in to the show this morning. Let's hear from them.
5: Prime Minister Albanese is not going to the Garma Festival this year. It's NAIDOC week, for God's sake. What a time to find out.
6: I am very, very disappointed in what Mr. Albanese is doing. I mean, these people are hurting. They haven't recovered from that November, or what was it, October 14th, debacle.
7: I'd like to remind him that we used to have a saying in the party about retain the common touch, or in other words, charity begins at home.
0: Now, we've been to the Prime Minister's office for comment, and the office says this year the Prime Minister is going to be represented by Indigenous Affairs Minister Malindiri McCarthy, Foreign Affairs Minister Penny Wong, along with other senior cabinet members. Other senior cabinet members. For the past 4 years, the Garma Festival has been a mainstay in the Prime Minister's calendar, becoming the platform from which he has made announcements and telegraphed the Indigenous affairs agenda for his government. This year, the festival organiser, Yothu Yindi Foundation, has confirmed Anthony Albanese will not be attending, and the Malindiri McCarthy and Penny Wong will both be there. Northern Territory Chief Minister Leah Finocchiaro is scheduled to appear. She'll be making her first appearance at the festival since she was elected in 2024. So if you've got some thoughts about this, we would really love to hear from you. You can call us on 1-300-222-702. That's 1-300-222-702. And you can also text us 0467 922 702. Coming up in a second, have you ever heard of the mullet run? We are going to be talking about the mullet run in a moment, a traditional fishing practice which was banned for 40 years right across New South Wales. And the fight to bring it back is on this weekend's Compass, and we're going to be talking about that in just a moment.
1: Hamish McDonald.
8: I'm back Monday for a very special occasion, the State Memorial of Professor Richard Scollier. Join me as we mark the incredible legacy of a great Australian.
1: Mornings with Hamish McDonald. Monday from 8:30. 702 ABC Sydney.
0: It's great to have your company this morning. It is currently 13 past 10 here in Parramatta, and here on the eastern seaboard of Australia. It is currently 13 past 10. It's really great to have your company. Now, I wonder, does the mullet run, the expression the mullet run, does that mean anything to you? Well, the mullet run is a traditional fishing practice which has significant spiritual and cultural value to Aboriginal communities across New South Wales. And for 40 years, it was banned. The fight to bring it back makes up this weekend's episode of Compass on Sunday night. And Uncle Robert Cooley and Rodney Ella are featured in the episode. They join us now. Thank you so much.

0: so much for joining us today.
1: Thank
2: Pleasure.
1: You.
2: Thank you.
0: Can I start by asking, we've had a lot of calls this morning about the Prime Minister not making his way to Gama this year, which is something that he normally does. Have you got any thoughts on that, Uncle Robert or Rodney?
2: No, not particularly.
3: Oh, look, it's a bit surprising for me, I think, given what's going on out there and, you know, the political climate at the moment. I thought would have been really good for him to go along. But, you know, I don't know his schedule, so I can't be a judge or comment too much. But, yeah, a little bit disappointing he's not there today.
0: Well, let's move on now to why you're here chatting with us, and that's to talk about the mullet run. Uncle Robert, can you explain to us what the mullet run is?
3: Oh, look, the mullet run is fishing activity or a cultural activity, and focuses around obviously that fish species mullet that are really important to most Indigenous communities, not just all around New South Wales but all around the country. And they're a seasonal fish connected, symbolic with our communities, particularly our family connections on the south coast and north coast of New South Wales. And they start travelling through, you know, around March in our area, mm-hmm. and could travel all the way up through to June, end of June. But, yeah, very important fish species to us, connected to us through stories and other things.
0: Where's your area?
3: Well, we're coastal Sydney, but more precisely in the northern shores of Botany Bay there, or mm-hmm. Gamay. That's where our community settlement is located.
0: And can you tell us a bit about the family connection to this practice of fishing for mullet?
3: Well, I think all of our families in our community are connected somewhere or another with mullet, whether it's our families going out there catching them, whether it's, you know, other families and all of us having a feast and talking about them, but bringing communities together, it's a really, you know, our community was the first impacted by European settlement, you know. So over the years, we've had fractured relationships have formed mm-hmm. within different families and stuff. But the one thing that, as Rodney alluded to in the film, is come mullet season, all that's forgotten and it brings all right. us together. So it's very important, not just for a food source, but us getting together and talking and talking about things and looking after each other.
0: So, Rodney, can you explain why mullet fishing was banned for 40 years?
2: In our area, primarily, is because the overfishing in our bay. And right. it wasn't just for mullet, it was all the other fish species as well. Mm-hmm. And, it did have a pretty significant impact on our community in particular. My father was a paid fisherman, so that was an important source of income for our family, being a large family, so... when we lost that, I think we struggled a little bit. That's the way it is.
0: What did it mean for your dad to have his livelihood taken away from him like that?
2: Oh, look, it did have an impact, but, you know, our old people were pretty resourceful. Mm-hmm. He did have another job, so my dad worked two jobs, one as a weighbridge operator at Boral, the old refinery, and fishing.
0: Fishing's so important, though, isn't it? Because not only can you earn that extra bit of money, but you can feed your family with it as well.
2: It was really important for us. I know that when my dad did get a good catch of mullet, that'd be shared primarily amongst our family and then whoever else in the community. If they wanted any fish, they knew where to come to get it.
0: Mm-hmm. So what have been some of the environmental implications of the practice of mullet fishing being outlawed?
2: Look, I think with the... with the increased population and then development that's taken place over the years in Botany Bay or Gamay, primarily for us, there were a lot of pollution and

0: contaminants that ended up in our waterways,
1: right.
0: And we did struggle a bit because of that. But yeah, access to those resources that were always available to us, it did have a big impact on our community.
1: Mm-hmm. If you've just tuned in, you're hearing from Uncle Robert Cooley and Rodney Eller. They are, I guess you could say, the stars of this weekend's episode of Compass, which is called Reviving the Mullet Run. It's on at 6:30 on Sunday night on ABC TV and ABC iView. I'd love to know, how did the push to overturn this ban get started?
2: Oh, look, I think, you know, the community have been watching these fish swim past for, over 3 decades.
1: Yeah, right.
2: And so we, you know, our visual observations were there was still enough fish out there to sustain a food source for our community, mm-hmm. purely a food source, no commercial activity associated with it. And this is the message that we're trying to get across. The fish are there. We're not a commercial activity. We've only taken a fraction of those fish mm-hmm. purely to feed our families. So for our living experience and observations, it was the mullet were there. So that's the information that was probably not asked of us
1: mm-hmm.
2: When these commercial fishing bans took place. But, you know, we knew the fish were there. We had to convince the government that, you know, it was important for us. It was a cultural activity connected to our community. The yep. fishermen had connections to fishermen and fishing families from the past. And we could do it sustainably. So basically, you know, they're all things that are principle, you know, protocols within our culture, you know, taking what you need,
1: mm-hmm.
2: only what you need, you know. And I think a perfect example of that is, you know, the initial permit allowed 100 boxes of one particular species of fish, and that was purely mullet. Over time, you know, we've been grateful for the New South Wales Fisheries, the agency, listening to, you know, our way of sustainable fishing, and that was, okay, well, look, there's other fish that are in there that are important to us as well, not just mullet. So how about we, evolve the permit or adapt the mm-hmm. permit to suit that? That is, you know, multiple fin fish species, less boxes of fish. You know, even though we can take 100 boxes, we set it at 60 for ourselves if right. we ever get there, which we
1: that's a lot of fish.
2: It's yeah. a lot of fish, yeah. and we don't need it. But you know, like if we do for some kind of, you know, cultural business or family business or business, whatever, then it's available. But, you know, that was us setting our sustainable targets.
1: Mm-hmm.
2: You know, 2/3 of the, you know, like dropping more than 1/3 of the allowable catch of and transform that to multiple fish species. So it's not just one species. So that fill up that quota. So I think, you know, we know how to fish sustainably, and I don't think that's always been recognised by the decision makers. And so, you know, I think Rodney was led a group of men in, I think, 2015 to start mm-hmm. talking, sitting around the table with the key decision makers in the agency, New South Wales Fisheries, and talking about this, and you know, and you know, they were pushing it. There were clauses in there that allowed it that we weren't aware of, but you know, that Rodney and you know other guy, including that group, were Trevor Walker, who was instrumental. You know, Rodney's brother Bruce. You know, a couple of nephews of mine in mm-hmm. Stephen Cook and Gary Eller, and also Timmy Eller, who's, you know, that all of those, you know, those three are very instrumental in convincing the authorities that we needed to do this as a community service, an essential community service, but they're no longer with us. So we do pay tribute to that group of six men, particularly those three who are no longer with us, because they're really pushed and pushed and pushed, and they faced a lot of obstacles, not just through you know government bureaucracy, but the wider community, recreational fishing groups and others who are challenging our right to do this. So, you know, we owe a great debt of gratitude to that group of men who sat around the table, worked together, and also the decision makers within the New South Wales Fisheries who agreed that, hey, this could be done safely and sustainably, and it's important.
1: How long did that process take? You mentioned 2015 it started, by the sound of things.

0: Oh, yeah, look, the whole process is still ongoing.
1: Right.
0: We're continually talking to the New South Wales Fisheries about fish takes and quotas and fish species and whatnot. So it's ongoing,
1: mm-hmm.
0: but we know what our needs are, and we're conscious of preserving the resources that are available to us, and we want to

0: fish sustainably and make sure that our future generations have got that same opportunity that we're getting now.
1: What does it feel like to be out there again doing that fishing after being, you know, disallowed of it for such a long time?
0: Look, it's been really liberating for us. We always did have the opportunity to go and harvest the fish, but our preference was to work within the government's legislation and whatnot that allowed us to continue to harvest the resources that we've got. So it's been really good for us. It's good for our mental health. It's mm-hmm. good for our community. You know, we're sharing our experiences with our younger people and we're bringing our people together, which is really what it's all about for us.
1: And does that fish taste pretty good after fighting so hard for it?
0: It does. It does. It's really pleasing that we could have the opportunity to look after our mob and take care of our older people, pass on our knowledge, what we're learning to our younger people. So it's an ongoing process for us, and we hope to continue that for as long as we can until our young people step up and take that on board themselves.
1: Well, thanks so much for joining us today and telling us the story. And we can all watch the story on Sunday night at 6:30 on Compass, Reviving the Mullet Run. Uncle Robert Cooley and Rodney Eller, thank you so much for joining us.
0: Thank you.
2: You're welcome. Thank you.
1: And if you've just tuned in, you were listening indeed to Uncle Robert Cooley and Rodney Eller, who you can see on Compass on 6:30 on Sunday night on ABC TV and ABC iView. And the episode of Compass, Reviving the Mullet Run, tells the story of that fight to be fishing mullet in New South Wales. It sounds like an absolute cracker. It's 24 minutes away from 10 here on ABC, on 702 ABC Sydney. Melanie Tate here with you for the next little while, right through until 11 o'clock today, in fact.
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1: And we've got an update for you in the Telstra situation, which, of course, since Wednesday, Telstra has been all over the news after that outage that we all experienced. Not we all experienced, that I guess many of us experienced as a result of that outage on Wednesday morning. If you have a Telstra phone or you're connected into some sort of a Telstra network. In fact, I would be very surprised if there were many people who weren't affected in some way about it. Well, the latest is that Telstra's CEO, Vicki Brady, has returned from annual leave to deal with the fallout from the nationwide outage that affected thousands of people around the country this week. She flew into Sydney Airport earlier this morning, where she was greeted, of course, by the waiting media. Ms. Brady had been on holiday in Europe and she's due to hold a media conference soon, which, of course, we'll keep you up to date with. Telstra's confirmed the outage was caused by a software timing glitch that reset servers' clocks back 20 years. Wow, 20 years back when communication was very different indeed, wasn't it? That meant that phones couldn't work, connect to the network. Here's what Foreign Affairs Minister Penny Wong told the ABC a little earlier.
5: Well, Telstra certainly has let the Australian community down. The government will ensure that a full investigation of this is made by the Media and Communications Authority. And finally, I think I speak for everyone. You know, we do expect particularly our 000 network to remain functional. The fact that there were outages on that network is of deep concern to the community as well as to the government, and Telstra should be accountable for that.

0: And the nationwide Telstra outage hit small and medium businesses hard. One expert has told the ABC he estimates it will cost the economy hundreds of millions of dollars. Telstra is considering whether it will offer compensation. Sounds like it's going to be a pretty expensive morning slash day for Telstra. And of course, as more of that news comes to hand, we will bring it to you. I hope that that press conference might be while we're on air and we'll bring you some of that. But if not, I'm sure our afternoon and drive programs will be bringing you all of the latest on that as well. We'd love to hear from you. Let's go to the latest news headlines, though, with Rhiannon Solomon-Marin.
1: Good morning, Melanie. Telstra's chief executive is expected to speak to the media soon after returning to Australia early from annual leave. The telco is facing growing pressure over this week's major outage. A South Australian police investigate whether the death of a patient at a regional hospital may be linked to the disruption. Victoria's premier is also calling for compensation after thousands of travellers were left stranded when the outage took V-Line regional trains offline. Fire crews have put out a blaze which broke out at a unit block in Sydney's west overnight. Emergency crews were called to the Leila Park complex shortly before 1 a.m. and arrived to find one of the units well alight. No one was home at the time and neighbouring residents were evacuated as a precaution. And a frog that became an internet sensation because of its trademark squeaky defensive call has been added to a global list of species facing a high risk of extinction. The desert rain frog is only found in a narrow strip of sand dunes in southern Africa where it burrows into the sand. Conservationists say diamond mining and planned energy developments are threatening the amphibian's home, with numbers expected to decline by 20% over the next 2 decades. And there'll be more news at 11.
0: Thanks so much, Rhiannon. And we've had a few texts come through. Led from Brankstown says, Melanie, those are very classy guests you have there in the way they responded to your question about their opinion on the PM not attending Gama. And we had another text saying from Jane, Albanese is only human. He has clearly already made his sentiments towards our Indigenous people. At the moment, he is concentrating on saving Australia from potential war. Give him a break. He's a good, he's a good politician so far, and he does care. That's from Jane in Maroubra. Wiz is on the line. Hello, Wiz. Oh, I've got...
2: I still remember the mullet run coming in Sydney Harbour.
0: Oh, tell us about it, Wiz. What do you remember?
2: All the fishing boats would be launched at Little Manly.
0: Mm-hmm.
2: And they'd come in the harbour, and the part that we had fun with is the fact that the mullet would beach themselves at Manly Cove.
0: Really?
2: Before the white fellas arrived, that used to open up back up again. Basically where the Corso is.
0: Right.
2: And the water used to go all the way through back mm-hmm. out to the ocean. So having it in their DNA, I don't know how they did it, but they they remembered that course that could go back out to the ocean, and that's where they used to beach.
0: That's basically fascinating.
2: Where the Manly Wharf is now.
0: So would everybody get down there to Manly Wharf and gather them up?
2: No, it was fantastic. Yes, it was absolute terrific. Yeah.
0: Oh, gosh. And that's fresh fish.
2: And, of course, that Manly, Little Manly area with all its little boats and things, people still go in there and catch the fish. So I'd love to see it back on Sydney Harbour. Absolutely fantastic.
0: Wiz, are you a fisher person? Can you fish? Can you put a line in and bring out a fish?
2: I wouldn't do it. I wouldn't do that. No.
0: It's such a talent.
2: I'd rather be swimming with them.
0: Yeah. Yeah. They're pretty lovely, aren't they?
2: With a snorkel and mask on and everything. North Harbour is the first marine reserve mm-hmm. all the way from Grotto Point all the way through to North Head. And it's a magnificent place to swim and see everything happening again.
0: I'll bet it is.
2: I wouldn't be killing a fish, no.
0: Right. Well, thanks for calling in, Wiz. Thanks a lot. Have a good morning. Bye-bye. Yeah, it's an interesting – I remember years ago I lived in Tasmania for years, and I have a friend who can just put a line into any body of water and come out with a fish. It's such a talent –

0: she doesn't, you know, take advantage of this talent all the time, but occasionally she doesn't. It's absolutely a sight to behold. I had no idea that it was such a – well, of course it's an enormous skill, isn't it? And the people who go fishing will be rolling their eyes at me at the moment. My apologies for that. But, yeah, I find it really quite astonishing. We'd love to hear from you, of course, over any of the things we're talking about. If you want to share something with us on 1300 222 702, you can call anytime. That's 1300 222 702. Coming up in just a second, Dan Sultan.
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0: Dan Sultan is truly one of the most soulful singer-songwriters making music today in Australia, and he's just made a new album with the producer who took Robbie Williams from Take That to the solo star we know as Robbie Williams. You know, all those songs, millennial, rock DJ, etc. Well, Dan Sultan has got some new music out for us today, and some very exciting news announced yesterday from the Arente Gurindji singer-songwriter. Dan Sultan is that he's got a new album out this October. We got a taste of it a few weeks back with this track, Needing Love. Let's have a bit of a listen.

0: filled out vocally. So it's a huge, huge vocal stacks and many, many parts and many, many takes of those parts. And yeah, I mean, it does have instruments on it. It's got organ and piano and some percussion. But I think that's it really. So very, very sparse as far as instruments go. But yeah, so many voices and yeah, big. And as far as the song itself with the meaning, I mean, it's pretty simple. It's just a love song, you know. It's a nice thing.
1: Where does a love song like that have its birth? I mean, are you just walking around your house and you catch somebody in your family doing something lovely and you come up with an idea, or how do you work as a songwriter, Dan?
0: Oh, that's a big question.
1: Yeah.
0: I'm not entirely sure. Yeah, I mean, it can certainly be the way you've described just there, but it can also be, a lot of different ways. I think when you say catch, you know, I think that's the one of the consistent factors with writing. You have to be available to and open to be able to catch or recognize or be able to really take a moment, you know. So yeah, but with Needing Love in particular, I was writing with my friend Guy, who I've written this album with, Guy Chambers, and we were in the countryside in the UK, beautiful day, and just had a guitar and was just playing this kind of bluesy sort of thing. And yeah, it just kind of evolved from there very, very quickly into the big, you know, the more vocals we put on it, the more kind of gospel it sort of sounded and felt. And I think at the start we were thinking about drums and, you know, all the normal stuff. But the more BVs we put on it while we were writing it, it became clear to me that it didn't really need much else, you know. So the song makes itself apparent. So that's again catching it, you know. You got to catch it for what it is, and if you're open to hearing and feeling what it's going to be and what it wants to be, it'll tell you, you know. So that's how we ended up with that.
1: Dan, I'd love to talk to you about that relationship that you have with Guy Chambers. For our listener, Guy Chambers is probably most well known for the incredible work he did on Robbie Williams' solo career at the very beginning of, you know, basically took Robbie Williams from being in Take That to being a really serious established solo artist. When you're working with, first of all, how does a relationship like that come about? How do you start writing with someone like Guy?
0: Oh, this wonderful woman in the UK who's the boss of my publisher in the UK and also Guy's publisher. We're a part of the same company. Was able to put us together. Her name's Sarah, and I'm eternally grateful. You know, I wanted to. I sort of there was a bit of an opportunity when I was younger. You know, to work with Guy that never eventuated, never kind of materialized. So it was, you know, it was sort of always in the back of my mind, I guess, in the back of my heart, you know. And then yeah, we wrote it. We had a writing session booked when I was in the UK and wanting to do some writing. And when that came through, it was a really nice full circle moment, not knowing what would come of that. But you know, that was early June last year, and then by the end of June, I mean, or maybe it was early July, we'd decided that we'd be making an album together. So it all happened very quickly, and you know, we wrote the album in 12 days, and the
1: Wow.
0: whole album was written and recorded in, I think, 18 or 19 days. You know, so it was lightning in a bottle, and it was something that's very rare, and probably not recommended either. You don't write 10 songs to make a 10 song album generally, you know. I mean, I've written, you know, 40, 50 songs for a 10, 12 song album
1: Right.
0: before, and that's normal. And but I think this is a very different thing. This is unlike anything I've done before. So you know, when the opportunity presents itself, you have to be able to catch it. And yeah, it was lightning in a bottle, you know. Very
1: What
0: lucky.
1: is it about the two of you together that really works?
0: Oh, I don't know. I mean, the music, obviously, you know.

0: But as far as why, I mean, yeah, it's, I mean, maybe after, maybe with the next album when we have a chat, I'll have an answer for that. I'm not really sure. It's you know, you kind of fall in love in a way, you know. You just see each other and you know, you have a really wonderful connection and, you know, we became fast friends and it's hard to explain something like that, but it's something that, you know, I try not to question and I just feel really grateful for. So it's, yeah, it's been a really exciting experience, you know.
1: Do you normally co-write with people, Dan?
0: I do a lot of co-writing, yeah. I love it. I love collaborating. Generally speaking, it's a really great experience, you know. I mean, there are some things that don't work, but you might have a nice day, you know. So there's always something nice about it, you know. And the thing is, with every song that you write and with every piece of work you create or try to create, whether it ends up being on a record, and I'm talking to you about it now, or whether it's something that doesn't really work or whatever it is. I mean, you're always honing your craft and you're always taking steps to fulfilling your artistic identity, which is just so important. You know, I think as an artist, if you're in a place where that artistic identity and that self-knowledge is not being acknowledged or fulfilled or nurtured, that can be a really difficult place to be. So, you know, when you're taking steps and doing things to help foster that and nurture that and realize that, I mean, it's just a very beautiful thing, you know. Yeah.
1: Dan, we're going to listen now to another one of your tracks from this album, Forgiveness. Is there anything you want to say about this before we have a listen?
0: Sure. I mean, I think it's a pretty universal, generally speaking, obviously, generally speaking, it's universal, but you know, I think it's a pretty common emotion, you know, themes around forgiveness and, you know, whether it's regret or whether it's resentment, you know, they're sort of the two ends of the scale. So, you know, Guy brought this idea into the session, which we then fleshed out and wrote together. And I think, without speaking for Guy, but it's safe to say that he was writing it and started writing it from a place of, you know, wanting to be forgiven. And, you know, I think we can all relate to that. I certainly can. But when I sing it, I sing it from that place. But I also wrote it and I sing it from a place of not wanting to hold on to resentments and, you know, to find forgiveness for situations or people that have, you know, that have hurt me, or, you know, find forgiveness for myself as well. You know, so it's a wide scope, and it's a beautiful song. I love this song. Yeah,
1: Dan,
0: I love all of them.
1: Thanks
0: Yeah.
1: so much for joining us, and here's Dan Sultan's new song, Forgiveness.

0: Dan Sultan there with his new song, Forgiveness. And Dan Sultan is an Arente Gurindji singer-songwriter. His new track, Forgiveness. And before that, we heard Needing Love. And you can actually hear Dan Sultan perform on ABC Weekend Evenings this Sunday at 7 o'clock as part of their NAIDOC special. So do make sure you tune in to hear more of his fantastic music.
1: Firstly,
0: and if you've just tuned in, Melanie Tate here with you here on 702 ABC Sydney, filling in for Hamish McDonald just for the next, goodness me, 12 minutes, and then on Monday as well. And Hamish will be back at the helm in the driver's seat on Tuesday. Now, while we were talking with Dan Sultan, Telstra's CEO Vicky Brady has been fronting the media. She's still talking at the moment, taking questions. She's just returned from a European holiday to deal with the fallout from the massive nationwide outage this week. Here's some of what she has been saying.
1: Firstly, I want to thank Michael and the Telstra team for their efforts over the last few days. Michael has had my full delegation and confidence to manage the issue while I've been away, together with the support of our board and our executive team. I was overseas with my family, but returned as quickly as possible when I learned of the outage, and Michael has kept me updated throughout. I have been in contact with Minister Wells throughout the incident, and I also spoke with the Prime Minister this morning to provide him with an update directly. We have let our customers and Australians down, and for that I am deeply sorry. I understand how much Australians rely on us to keep in touch, to work and stay safe. I also understand the broader impact on the community when services go down, from things like payments to transport. It's extremely frustrating and disruptive when services aren't available, and I am sorry for the impact that this has had on so many people. We take trust in 000 extremely seriously, and it's our responsibility to do everything in our power to make sure calls are answered and transferred immediately. We understand what caused the issue, and we will complete our investigation into the actions needed to prevent it from happening again. You have my commitment on that. Networks are large and complex, and we invest significantly in the resilience of our network. When something goes wrong, we're committed to taking accountability, giving people clear information and fixing issues as quickly as possible. I want to thank our customers and Australians for their patience as we have worked through this. I also want to thank everyone across Telstra who has worked around the clock to get to the bottom of the issue and address it and support our customers.
0: That's Telstra CEO Vicky Brady, who has just returned to Australia, and she's currently taking a press conference in Sydney. Let's go to and hear some of the questions that she's been asked.
1: Yes, so it was around, it was the early hours of Wednesday morning, Sydney time.
2: What time of day was that?
1: It was around 7 a.m. Sydney time.
2: For you, though?
1: For me, it was in the evening. I first became aware when I saw a missed message on Teams, and a voicemail was left for me by a head of our operations team. I immediately called him back on Teams, so we spoke within minutes of him missing the call.
3: The outage was 4 a.m., wasn't it? And you only found out at 7?
1: So the outage, from the information we have, it was somewhere around 4:20 a.m. on that Wednesday morning. Let me speak to that, because I think it is a very important point. This issue of time synchronisation in our network, that's when the first issue occurred. That does take time to propagate across a very large network. Our teams, our technical teams, were working on it almost immediately. So within minutes, teams operationally were working, were identifying, and it was getting worked. It wasn't that this event had happened and no one was aware of it. To the question earlier about do things move around, they do. In this situation, this had to propagate through an entire network with a lot of different nodes, servers, components in that network, alongside then more and more customers coming online and doing activity on the network. So our teams absolutely were working on it from the very early hours of Wednesday morning. I was contacted when it hit a certain threshold, and it was right around that time that we also then notified key stakeholders like the Minister's office and all of those key requirements. So Michael and I became aware very close together in time, and then from therein we have very clear protocols. If I'm out of the country as CEO, my duties do get delegated very formally, and Michael had that delegation. We have very clear crisis management processes and very strong operational controls. All of those processes worked as they should have.
0: You've been listening there to Telstra's CEO, Vicky Brady. She's currently giving a press conference in Sydney right now. She has just returned this morning from a European holiday to deal with the fallout of this massive outage. Swinburne University Professor Alison Keeley, we heard from earlier today, an expert in positioning, navigation and timing. She told us she'd warned Telstra about these vulnerabilities in their systems. Vicky Brady was asked about that.
1: So the first thing I'd say is these timing systems are very well known in mobile networks. They are critical. We work with a lot of different universities and professors. We welcome that engagement as part of us making sure we're using best practice. We also work with our peers around the world and with various vendors to make sure we are applying best practice. I have seen some reports this morning. The team tell me we have engaged with that professor that is referenced in that report on a wide range of things, and we welcome that engagement.
0: So that's Telstra's CEO, Vicky Brady. She's currently giving a press conference in Sydney in the wake of that outage on Wednesday. Ms. Brady has been overseas until this morning, and so this is her first time in front of the media so far since that outage on Wednesday. And no doubt throughout the day here on 702 ABC Sydney, you'll be hearing more about that. I'm sure you'll hear it in our news bulletin, and you'll be hearing it in the world today a little bit later this morning. No doubt that will be covered comprehensively throughout the rest of the day here on 702 ABC Sydney. Now, I would absolutely love to share with you some of the texts that have been coming through before we finish our time together this week. And Kylie has messaged saying, "Hey Melanie, love Dan Sultan's work. A joy to listen to this interview. Much success to you, Dan. This new track is fantastic," says Kylie. And Kylie says that she's a singer, but she's not the brilliant Kylie Minogue. And Michael has sent a message, Michael from Tuncurry, saying, "I really enjoyed your story about the mullet run. Your guests were great spokesmen for Koori people. I'm looking forward to watching the program on iView. Thanks for a positive story in an increasingly troubled world." And another text from Lou in Newtown, and I think that this is about the PM not attending Gama. "Agree with Carl," he says, "of all broken promises, this is worst. It was a personal promise, not prompted by anyone but himself. First Nations should be first priority for our PM. And why is there no explanation?" And another text about Telstra. "So every time there's an unexpected and unplanned power outage, the electricity will be held accountable and face a fine." And also with the Telstra outage, "More than likely, the Telstra outage was caused by an update that was not tested before rollout. This happens a lot in the tech sector." Renee Crosh is joining you on your radio in a little while, not immediately, but in a little while, and she's joining me now. Hi, Renee.
4: Hello.
0: What is What's on the afternoon show today?
4: What's in the offings?
0: What are you offering?
4: Tonight, Wimbledon has become very exciting. Novak Djokovic plays in the semi-final against Jannik Sinner. Now, if you love tennis, you will know that Djokovic is probably now the greatest of all time. We've had some greats, but he's pretty sensational. In fact, let me read this out to you. He has been the world number one for a record 428 weeks. And he has a record number of men's singles titles, which is, let me find it for you, 8 times he has been world number one.
0: So he's the guy. And
4: I think you'd have to say he's probably the GOAT. If you look to football, to soccer, you'd probably have to say Lionel Messi is the GOAT, but I'm happy to be corrected.
0: I think you probably will be.
4: He scored seven goals now at this year's World Cup.
0: That's been in six of them.
4: Is he better than Ronaldo? Is he better than Maradona?
0: Are you coming up with the best ofs?
4: The super GOAT across all time, across all sports. You tell me, convince us on afternoons.
0: That is going to be so fun. Renee Crosh with you this afternoon on Afternoons. I'm Melanie Tate. I am going to say goodbye now. Thanks to Mark, Jemima and Georgie for their terrific work producing the show this week. And Hamish is going to be back with you Tuesday. I'll be with you on Monday and then Hamish back on Tuesday. Have an absolutely lovely weekend. It is now 11 o'clock.
5: Rhiannon Solomon Marin with ABC News. Telstra's chief executive has arrived back in Australia after cutting short her annual leave to deal with this week's outage. Vicky Brady has apologised to Telstra customers and other Australians that she concedes have been let down by the major disruption, which affected public transport, electronic payments and many people's ability to access 000. Ms Brady says the telco is working hard to avoid any further outages.
6: We take trust in 000 extremely seriously, and it's our responsibility to do everything in our power to make sure calls are answered and transferred immediately. And we will complete our investigation into the actions needed to prevent it from happening again.
5: India's Prime Minister is continuing his third visit to Australia in just over a decade. Narendra Modi will visit the MCG today after addressing a huge community rally with Indian Australians last night. Both nations are looking to strengthen ties with supply chain security, critical minerals, energy and defence high on the agenda. Former Australian High Commissioner to Australia, Barry O'Farrell, says COVID became a turning point for the relationship.
7: COVID shut everything down and suddenly India took another look at Australia and realised that we have complementary economies. And so whether it's critical minerals, whether it's now uranium for nuclear power stations, there's a whole range of things that each of us can contribute to the other to grow our economies.
5: Israel says it's ready to restart its attacks on Iran if needed, vowing to use even greater force. US President Donald Trump has spoken to Israeli Prime Minister Benjamin Netanyahu as Washington and Tehran trade fire, threatening their already fragile truce. They've agreed to continue coordination on various fronts, and Mr. Trump has updated the Israeli leader about American moves in the Gulf. Mr. Netanyahu says he's ready for anything.
8: The war has not yet ended. Alongside the old challenges, new challenges are emerging. Axes fall and axes rise. We give our opinion on it. We are prepared for every scenario, and we know one thing. We must always be stronger than our enemies.
5: The Prime Minister will not attend the Garma Festival in August, breaking a commitment he made to go every year that he's in office. National Indigenous Affairs correspondent Dana Morse has more.
9: Festival organiser the Yothu Yindi Foundation has confirmed Anthony Albanese is not scheduled to appear at the festival, despite making a promise during his 2025 keynote address that he would continue to attend.
10: And I commit here that I will be here.
9: It'll be the first time he's chosen not to come to Garma since being elected in 2022. In previous years, the festival held in northeast Arnhem Land has been the platform the government has used to telegraph its Indigenous affairs agenda. This year, Indigenous Australians Minister Malandiri McCarthy and Foreign Affairs Minister Penny Wong will attend, along with Shadow Indigenous Australians Minister Julian Lisa.
5: A proposed data centre in Sydney South has drawn criticism from the community, who say they weren't consulted. The centre is part of a proposed $2.9 billion logistics and technology precinct, which will be built on the Cooks River at Kogarah. The developer says the project will deliver new public open spaces and better access along the riverbank. But Simon Bromage from the River Canoe Club has told 702 ABC Sydney the development would damage the health of the river's ecosystem.
11: Well, basically, it's the scale of the developments and how it's going to impinge on the riverbank and the habitats, you know, plants, birds, animals. It'll make the lower reaches of the river very unpleasant, squeezing it between the airport that exists and this proposed monolithic development.
5: In the NRL, Newcastle centre Bradman Best is expected to be rested for Sunday's clash against South Sydney due to muscle tightness. Best impressed in Wednesday night's State of Origin series win for New South Wales, scoring an almost length of the field try. Knights coach Justin Holbrook says captain Kalen Ponga should back up from Origin, but Best is unlikely.
12: Bradman's got a bit of a tight calf or might be a bit of a cork, so he'll be unlikely, I think, unless he improves dramatically in a day. But Kalen's put up really well, and yeah, as long as he feels fine tomorrow, then the plan will be for him to back up.
5: To the weather, scattered showers along the central and northern coast and adjacent ranges, isolated showers elsewhere along the coast and in the far north. In Sydney, a shower or two today with light winds heading for a top of 17. 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
24: The disease polio used to be a terrible scourge in Australia for so many decades. Australia was declared free of polio more than 20 years ago. But the memory of the disease is still among us. Gail Kennedy contracted in the 1950s when she was very little. She wasn't expected to survive it, but she did. Gail is a Wongatbon woman from New South Wales. She was born the same year the national vaccination program was rolled out, but the oral vaccine wasn't widespread until the 1960s. Gail was sent to the city for treatment, and she had to live inside a device called an iron lung for months. Not a thing about her life in those days was easy. There was a fair bit of cruelty and stupidity directed at her, but there was so much kindness as well. Something about Gail's life experience, shifting between different worlds and her disability, has made her game to have a crack at writing comic books and prose and poetry, and some hilarious short stories. A few years back, Gail won the David Yonapon Award for her book Me, Ant-Man and Fleabag. Hello, Gail.
25: Hello, Richard. How are you?
24: I'm well, ma'am. How are you?
25: I'm well. I mean, this is a crack of dawn for me, but I'll survive.
24: Okay, let's hang in there together,
25: yes,
24: shall we? Well, cling on to each other for dear life.
25: Yes, yes.
24: Okay. Tell me about the place you were born in New South Wales, Gail.
25: I was born in Ivanhoe in New South Wales. It's red dirt country, red dirt, bright red dirt, small trees, salt bush, emus, kangaroos, the lot, goannas, still wandering around. And it was part of the traditional land of my people, the Wongabon clan of the Nyampa-speaking nation of New South Wales. We're traditional owners of the Wilandra World Heritage, including Lake Mungo. We have our own language. We have an unbroken tribal line, so we trace our people right back to great-grandparents and beyond.
24: Lake Mungo is the region where some of the very, very first people ever to come to this continent have been found.
25: Oh, yes, yes. We can trace our people all the way back.
24: Do you have memories of that station you grew up in? You talked there about red dirt.
25: It was called Abbotsford Station. My dad was a worker out there on the station. He was managing it. I remember it really clearly. There was an old Aboriginal man on there called Natty Bell, and he had a pet emu, which I shared with him. I remember that really well.
24: Emus are slightly terrifying.
25: They're terrifying birds.
24: How do you have a pet emu? I mean,
25: I know. Well, you know, he did. I mean, he'd tell it what to do and it'd get up and do it, you know. He'd go, go on. They're actually quite intelligent birds.
24: And curious as well.
25: And very curious. Yeah. And I had a pet emu. And I do remember my mother. I mean, my mother, you know how they, women just hoist babies on this side and you rest your head on their chest. And would always be looking in the distance for that puff of red dirt. And when Mum would see it, I remember her heart would beat really fast. I've never forgotten that.
24: You remember that feeling?
25: I remember it clearly. I remember singing on tables, in kitchens, songs like I Want a Pardon for Daddy or Don't Sell Daddy Any More Whiskey. I remember all of that.
24: Don't sell Daddy any more whiskey.
25: Don't sell Daddy any more whiskey because basically he's going to wind up in the slammer and Mum's going to be in the poorhouse.
24: What can you tell me about contracting polio? Because you were two when this happened and you wouldn't have a memory of this, but what do you know of your life then?
25: Well, my mum was in hospital having my brother, Buddy, and her cousin who was looking after me, she went to pick me up to get me dressed and I just collapsed. I fell down. And she ran to the hospital to tell Mum and Mum just left my brother at the hospital and she ran all the way back from the hospital out to the mission where we were living, the Murie, they called it.
24: Your mum had just had a baby and she ran out of hospital to come to you?
25: Yeah, and she grabbed me and she ran back to the hospital with me and they said, your kid's got polio. And the one and only time in her life that she caught a plane was when she caught the flying doctor from Condobolin to the Children's Hospital. And she didn't see me again for 3 or 4 years.
24: The Children's Hospital in Sydney?
25: Yeah.
24: So your next memory is being in an iron lung.
25: Yeah.
24: Now, older people would remember what that was. And my old man used to say to me, son, you wouldn't work in an iron lung because it was kind of a trap, wasn't it?
25: This is so bizarre because you can't move in them.
24: You can't move in them. Can you describe what an iron lung was back in the day?
25: It's like a large metal enclosure, I suppose.
24: Like almost a tube, wasn't it?
25: A tube. I guess almost like a kind of a submarine, really, on land, and you're inside, but your head's the only thing that's out, and you've got a mirror that you can see around you.
24: And you're 2 years old when you're in
25: I was nearly three when it happened. I just felt incredibly trapped, and to this day I'm very claustrophobic. I've always got to see out. I've always got to know that there's a way out.
24: And why did you need to be put in an iron lung?
25: Because it affected my lungs really badly.
24: Right, your lungs are slightly paralysed or something, or they can't move?
25: They were. It's all part and parcel of the whole thing, you know, because it attacks your nervous system. Your nerves die. And I do remember being able to walk, and then I remember not being able to walk.
24: Do you mean you have to be in there the whole time, like for months on end?
25: Yeah, you can't move out of it.
24: So as a two-year-old, you're trapped in this giant metal tube with your head sticking out one end on a pillow with a mirror. What, for months and months?
25: I was nearly 6 months in an iron lung. My lungs weren't strong enough to breathe on their own. It was keeping me alive. It was breathing for me. That's what an iron lung does. It breathes for you.
24: So there wouldn't have been much hope for you then at that point in the 1950s?
25: No, and there was no technology, you know, like it was for 1957, 58.
24: Oh, Gail, that sounds like the most heartbreaking thing in the world to see a two-year-old in an iron lung who's not expected to survive. Did it break your mum's heart? It must have.
25: Well, you know...
24: And your dad's
25: always... The reason why I've chosen now to really talk openly about it is because both my mum and dad died within the last couple of years. I could not put either of them through the pain of hearing about this experience. You know, you have to think about the people that are alive, and I don't think my mother or my father could have survived the story that I'm writing now.
24: So where did they send you for rehabilitation once you survived that?
25: Well, they sent me to this place over in Wirunga. And when I got out of the iron lung and then I went to rehab there, and I know they had a pool because we did water therapy and there were wards, and every night, you know, like it'd be really dark and all you could hear was other children breathing, and there was these huge trees outside the ward window, and I would look at them and I was seeing all these monsters in these trees. So I would be the only one awake, and the nurses would come down and they'd take me back up to the nurses' station and they'd feed me warm milk and buttered arrowroot biscuits. And I'd have to sing for them and they'd plait my hair and everything. I was really spot.
24: And do you associate that with comfort now?
25: I associate them with comfort. Whenever I see, I mean, you don't see them much anymore, do you?
24: Milk arrowroot biscuits.
25: Yeah, and I mean, there's a good reason why not. But, you know. But it was very comforting, you know.
24: How did you learn to walk again?
25: Well, it was a lot of therapy. Mainly in the beginning, it was in the pool, and that was strengthening your legs then. And then you get calipers put on. So I was in calipers up until I was about 11, where they did operations to straighten my feet so I could get out of the calipers and go into ordinary shoes. And again, I was away for 2 years then from my family. So it's a lot of to-ing and fro-ing between two cultures.
24: Yeah, I was going to ask, did you have any contact with home back in Western New South Wales when you were there in the rehab home?
25: My dad was with the Army Reserve, and he would come every year with his mates, and he would come and see me. And I have vivid memories of him sitting at a tiny little children's table with me. And, you know, I knew him, but I had no idea who my mother was. And when I finally left, I went into a room and there's my mother. But my mum is really, really dark. And I went, that's not my mother. And they said, why not? And I said, she's black. And what we hadn't realised is that everybody around me was white. All I saw were white faces. So I saw myself reflected in the white face. So as far as I was concerned, I was white.
24: So this happened when you were sent home eventually?
25: Yeah, nobody prepared me for it.
24: So what did it mean to go back home for you from this place?
25: It was terrifying. It was an 18-hour train trip all the way back to Ivanhoe on the Indian Pacific. And we got off the train, and the weirdest thing was, as I remember, the station master, he had a little radio, and Connie Francis was singing Lipstick on Your Collar. But I looked around, and there was all these tiny little trees and this bright red dust. And we walked from the train station out to a place called Cassidy's Tank, where there was our encampment, because that's what it was. We lived in a collective sort of like encampment.
24: And were there new brothers and sisters for you when you got home?
25: Well, there were a brother and a sister, Buddy and Lulla. I'd never met them. They didn't know me. I didn't know them. I didn't know anybody. I mean, when we got there, they were just living in a large tent. And I said to my father, who owns that cubby house? Because it looked like a cubby house to me. And he went out immediately and he bought a nice flash caravan. And we moved into that. But, of course, the problems with toilet were the old long drops. And, you know, there was no way I would have been able to climb up on a long drop.
24: Oh, my God, you might have fallen in too.
25: Yes, yeah. Yes. Talk about dying for a shit, but, you know. Sorry. My father actually built me my own little long drop. He made me my own little toilet, and he pasted roses on it that he'd cut out from the Women's Weekly, and he dug a little hole under the tree that was my toilet.
24: Today I'm with author and poet Gail Kennedy. So did you have to then go back to the city for ongoing treatment?
25: Yes, I went backwards and forwards every year, at least twice a year, until I finally had those two operations on my feet where I was gone for 2 years. But we moved to Hay by then, because my father highly, highly intelligent man. If he'd been given the opportunities that white men were given, he'd have been a world beater. But he was anyway. You know, he was an incredible man. I mean, years ago when I was working out in Ivanhoe and we were making a claim for Lake Mungo to be part of the tribal group that owns it, you've got your Barkindji and your Mutty Mutty and you've got us. But, I mean, I could do all the administration work. I knew how to deal with governments. I could stare down anyone. But I really needed to be able to back it up with cultural knowledge. And I said to my father, Roy, I said, Dad, where do I get all this knowledge from, you know, because we're going to have to back it up with that. And he said, I know it all. And there was a big whiteboard in the Land Council office in Ivanhoe. And Dad drew maps of where we came from, where we wandered, our place at Lake Mungo. And so the beautiful thing about it was I got to travel with my dad and I learned a lot about my own culture. He wanted to make sure that when he and Mum were gone, that I had the knowledge to pass on. But he was hell-bent on his kids having a great education. So we moved to a town called Hay, where he got a job on the DMR, the Department of Main Roads, driving graders. So I moved between Hay and Sydney. I went backwards and forwards every year, at least twice a year.
24: When you're a kid, you know, you have this amazing facility for languages, you know, that you never get back again when you're an adult. But does that also mean you can kind of, as a kid, and I don't know how easy or hard this was, you can sort of shift between cultures and identities? Was it that what it was, or were you just yourself the whole time?
25: No, I shifted because my parents, for reasons known only to them, christened me as Beryl Gail Kennedy. So even though I had never been known as anything but Gail, the medical establishment insisted on calling me Beryl. So I kind of worked out, I mean, and this is actually a sad story, and excuse me if I get a little bit emotional, but Mum would get a letter in the mail telling her that she had 6 weeks before I had to come back. And we knew that letter, you know, when it came in the mail, you know, and Mum and I would both have a cry over it. And then she'd walk quite a long way from where we lived all the way to the train station with babies in the stroller. And I used to scream and throw a tantrum and hang on to the side of the train. And it was a performance, a big performance. Everybody would be crying and I'd be crying. But I never looked back because once I was on the train, I was Beryl, right? But this day when I got on the train and I was weeping and wailing and carrying on, and for some reason I looked back to the train station and I saw my mother on the platform, lying on the platform, just wailing and weeping. And I made up my mind at that age, I was 9, I thought, I am never doing that to my mother again. So I made the decision that I would be Gail and I would get on the train, I would hug my mum and I wouldn't scream, I wouldn't carry on. I'd get on the train and once we reached a little siding, I think it might have been Carrathool, which was about 30 miles from Hay, once we got there, I would become Beryl and that's what I would answer to. And I would not be Gail until I arrived back on the platform of Hay Station.
24: Is Beryl something like a suit you put on or is it another side of you?
25: It was a suit I put on. And it's still a suit I put on every now and then.
24: I mean, all of us do that to some degree. Yeah, like we wear different clothes when we go to work and we wear a different suit to be our work selves and a different suit to be ourselves at home. But this sounds like a much more profound thing, what you're talking about.
25: It was very profound, the two identities. I think Beryl was really more white than anything, you know, because we have white blood. My great-grandfather was Jewish. He lived in Tasmania. His father came from Whitechapel in London. His name was Isaac Harris. But when he moved to New South Wales, he pretended he was Irish because I think the Jews are just one rung above the Aboriginal people. And I guess my white side, I inhabited that when I was away. And it was easy to go into it, you know, because I'd grown up surrounded by white people. And then I would get on the train, and when we got to Carrathool on the way back, I'd switch back into Gael and back into my freewheeling, like, Aboriginal life.
24: And did that happen naturally, or did you go, right, did you consciously go, right, I've got to be, I'm going to become Gael again?
25: Yeah, yeah, conscious. It was very much a conscious
24: decision. Like flicking a switch or something in your head.
25: Because sometimes I'd use flash words and my father would made fun of me till the day he died. You know, I mean, I don't know why this tickled him, but I'd been taken to see The Sound of Music and I'm going, oh, and it was fabulous. And my father laughed about it, basically.
24: Is fabulous a flash word?
25: Yeah, fabulous was a flash word, not black fellas.
24: I suppose it's only the posh ladies would have said, oh, I saw it, it was fabulous. Like
25: yeah,
24: that.
25: No, but here's this little creature, this little black creature. I saw The Sound of Music and it was fabulous.
24: All right, so you then at 11 you said you had to be taken to hospital for surgery. What was the surgery for, Gail?
25: That was to straighten my feet and so I could actually get out of calipers. So, like, when I got back to Hay, I'd actually take the calipers off.
24: That must have been a bloody relief to take those calipers off.
25: Oh, it was incredible. The relief, because they were so heavy.
24: So you were missing a lot of school with this, but in high school you said you had a special teacher who helped your love of reading. Tell me about this teacher.
25: Well, there were two of them. One was a teacher called Sister Aquinas.
24: This is a Catholic school.
25: Catholic school. She is a nun and she was a science teacher. She was able to marry science and religion and give us a really good education. And she saw in me something that I didn't ever know I had. Because up until then I was just reading. I mean, I was a voracious reader, but she gave me a book. The first book that she gave me to read was The Lord of the Flies. Funny. And I think she knew what she was doing. It's very much the way it's like in institutions like the Far West Home. You've got your hierarchy. You've got your really pretty girls with the long straight hair. Every now and then a nurse might poke their head out the door, but we were just left to do whatever we pleased. And children, when left to their own devices, are incredibly cruel. You know, when they've got nobody there to temper them. But the Catholic school was a very beautiful, inclusive school. I never, ever felt bullied. I felt accepted. When I was away for those 2 years, my classmates drew pictures and sent letters, so I'd get this big sort of package of letters and, you know, drawings from my classmates and wishing me well. And the next book, which I adore to this day, which is Great Expectations.
24: How a young person might find their path in this world from poor beginnings.
25: Yeah.
24: Yes. Is that an inspiration for you to some degree?
25: Yes. It has Great Expectations and David Copperfield are my inspirations.
24: You sound like someone who's been bolstered all her life by those thoughts, you know, by not just the kindness but the confidence of that.
25: Yeah, I mean, I did get bullied briefly for 1 year at the public high school. They had a really, really dreadful racist headmaster.
24: And what would he say to you? What kind of things did you get from him?
25: Well, when I got there, like, we were all in the classroom and everybody got to choose what they were going to do for the school certificate. This was year 10. And I went, I'm doing English, geography, modern history, blah, blah, blah. And I said, I'm doing advanced in everything except

0: math. I said, in math, I'll do modified. But he said, are you sure? And I went, yes, that's what I've been doing. And he basically disregarded the recommendations of the nuns and all my reports and put me in the lowest classes possible. And right then and there, I felt my soul being crushed. And I get in there and I'm walking all over the other kids. I knew so much because up until I'd gone to year 10, there had never been an Aboriginal kid, male or female, who had made it that far. So they just weren't used to it. And there were two kids that made it a point of sitting next to me and quietly bullying me. And my English teacher put me back up in advanced, and my history teacher put me back up in advanced, and I ended up getting a really good school certificate because these teachers believed in me, and Jim encouraged me to write and read, and Sister Aquinas encouraged me to debate. I never, ever thought that I would be any good at debating. She saw in me things that I didn't see.
1: So Gail, you've had this very unusual education experience. You're shifting between the city into a town camp in Western New South Wales.
0: Yeah.
1: And then you're also going from a Catholic school to a state school and then to Mosman in Sydney,
0: yes.
1: One of the wealthiest suburbs in Australia.
0: At Balmoral Beach, thank you very much.
1: How did you end up in Mosman?
0: I call my life is a very serendipitous life and things just happen. And so they just set up an organisation a couple of years before called the Aboriginal Education Department. And their job was to get black kids through to the HSC, come hell or high water. And they were not going, you know, I was going to leave school because I couldn't stand another two more years there. And Queenwood Ladies College, as it was called then, but it's Queenwood School for Girls now, their headmistress, Miss Medway, had a personal scholarship that she wanted to give to an Aboriginal girl, but she would only give it to an Aboriginal girl that could keep up academically because she felt that it would not be a good experience for the girl if she couldn't keep up in the class.
1: Yeah, it'd be cruel. Yeah.
0: It would be cruel.
1: But she could keep up.
0: But, yeah, so she heard that I'd done really well. And she kept an eye on the test results.
1: You're an aficionado of Charles Dickens at this point.
0: Yes.
1: All of that.
0: And so she asked to meet me. So they took me down to Sydney. This time it was first class with a sleeper carriage. And I met her. And I remember drinking tea out of these really beautiful bone china teacups with bickies and having a chat with her. And she said, Would you like to come to school here? And I went, okay, which is basically my life. Okay, yes, I will, okay. And I loved it. I absolutely adored my 2 years there. People said, oh, it must have been awful. I went, no, it was fantastic. It was fabulous, darling.
1: Fabulous.
0: Darling. But I've always felt that I've earned my place wherever I am. But it's not something I don't brag about. I don't announce that this is what I'm going to do. I just do it. And I loved it.

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0: involved in a royal commission and then takes up writing comic books, short stories and poetry, wins awards for it and sells tons of books. 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
1: Rhiannon Solomon-Marin with a news update. Telstra's CEO has apologised to people affected by this week's major outage, which affected electronic payments, some public transport and some people's ability to call 000. Vicky Brady has cut her annual leave short to deal with the disruption. Speaking to the media after she arrived back in Australia, she says the telco will look into what needs to be done to avoid it happening again. A New South Wales man has faced court accused of advocating for terrorism. Federal Police, ASIO and New South Wales authorities began an investigation after being alerted to online posts which allegedly promoted racially motivated and violent extremist ideology. A 20-year-old man was arrested in the Northern Rivers yesterday. And fans are describing Bonnie Tyler as a one-of-a-kind artist and a great loss for Wales in the wake of her death at 75. The Welsh singer died unexpectedly in hospital in Portugal after an illness. That's the latest from ABC News.

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1: Today I'm with author and poet and raconteur Gail Kennedy, who grew up, spent her earliest years born in the red dust of New South Wales and contracted polio as a very little girl. Today she's an award-winning author of books, comic books and poetry, and her book Me, Ant-Man and Fleabag was a winner of the David Unapon Award a few years back. So you graduated out of high school from this nice posh girl school in Mosman.
2: I know, and believe me, throwing Queenwood around does help. I'm not averse to.
1: And out of high school, you eventually got a job with the Royal Commission into Aboriginal Deaths in Custody. What was your role in that Royal Commission, Gail? Well,
2: I eventually wound up working for the Aboriginal overview of the deaths in custody, and it meant going out to places like Wilcannia and interviewing people that had lost their children through deaths in custody.
1: Had you been to places like Wilcannia before?
2: Well, yes, I had, because a lot of my people lived there. My uncle Bill and Auntie Wienus had moved there. So we'd often go over to Wilcannia, and it was a beautiful place when I was growing up.
1: And had it changed when you went out there as an adult?
2: It had changed a lot. I mean, when I was there as a kid, everybody, we all hung around the river and we fished and ate and played, and it was just the most glorious life. But when I went back, it was a place I didn't recognise.
1: And what had changed it?
2: I don't know. I mean, I don't like to speculate, you know, but there seemed like a whole lot of love had been ripped out of the heart of the place. And suddenly blackfellas and whitefellas that used to mingle when I was a kid, suddenly that didn't seem to be so much anymore when I went out there. There were two different pubs. There was a black pub, the white pub. And, I mean, I knew that town, so nobody can, you know, come at me and say, well, you don't know. But I knew very well the difference between that town. But when you look into the eyes of parents, mothers and fathers, deep into the eyes of these people who have lost their children to deaths in custody, kids that went off, you know, perfectly healthy and happy, and next minute they're gone. And nobody really knows why. And I'm looking into this ancient sadness in these people's eyes. And it broke me in a way that nothing had been able to break me before.

0: And so they got me to set up an Aboriginal land council out there, and I worked there after I'd set it up. I mean, basically serendipity. There were these blackfellas broken down outside the phone box in the main street, and I said, can I help you? You know, because there were no mobile phones or anything then. I said, would you like to come back to my place? You can use my phone. I'll make a cup of tea, a sandwich or something, get the bloke to come and fix your car. And they're in there and they said, you fellas got a land council? I went, no. They said, do you want one? And I went, yeah. They said, do you want to run it? I went, okay. Again, okay. And so I worked there and we set up a really beautiful land council out there.
1: I want to talk also about your career as a comic book writer because I love that as a medium. I think it's a beautiful medium.
0: It's my favourite.
1: Around about the time you were setting up the Ivanhoe Land Council, you discovered Streetwise Comics. What was that?
0: Well, they were an educational comic, but they were written, the education was encompassed in the story. So it wasn't a dry comic book, you know, like it was basically, you know, things go wrong and then they discover that there are ways and means of getting out of the situation that you're in and here's how you can be helped and here's how you can help other people. But they were very engaging, you know, the stories got you in. And I read them and I thought, you know what, I reckon I could write those. And it was just an idle thought. And anyway, I was escaping a bad marriage and I virtually got back to Sydney with nothing but my two dogs, my records and my car. And I got a job down at the dance theatre, you know, because I just know people. And come up and work for me, we'll give you a bit of walling and you can pay your rent. And I was looking through advertisements for jobs and there was a job for... I'm an Indigenous writer, editor for Streetwise Comics. So I, with absolutely no experience whatsoever, applied. And I went along and there was only one person interviewing and her name, she was the beautiful Kerry Reid Gilbert, amazing. And it turns out that we were cousins. So, of course, I got the job. She didn't care if I could write or not. And it turns out that I could write them. My very first comic was about the conflict back in the 90s between the Vietnamese and the Lebanese community. So I went out and did research with the Lebanese kids and the Vietnamese kids. They were all male and they were trying to stare me down, you know, the whole crutch display. And I'm going, look, look, fellas, I'm getting paid to be here. I don't care. You can answer my questions or not. I really couldn't give a bugger. I'm on the clock. You can sit there for as long as you like. And they realised I actually didn't care. So they really opened up to me and I got a great little comic.
1: So you mean not caring in that situation meant that, no, we've got to tell you your story.
0: Yeah, because I was about to leave, right, you know. Right. I said, I'll just go down and have a sandwich and kill a few hours and still get paid. I don't care.
1: So you mentioned then you were on crutches. This is when you started feeling crook again?
0: No. Yeah, I was on crutches when I went for the interview because I'd broken my ankle because the post-polio syndrome took over.
1: What is post-polio syndrome?
0: Well, it's basically, it comes, it's remained dormant, but it comes back in a worse way because all of the muscles and nerves that we used in order to live our lives and polio people are big achievers. We go hard. I think if we'd all known, maybe we'd have slowed down a bit. But I've talked to other polio survivors and they went, nah, we'd have done what we did.
1: So you mean you get the symptoms of polio again, like you had when you were little?
0: It's completely different. You know, like we thought that we'd beat the disease, that all the bad things were over, but it's much, much worse.
1: How so?
0: Well, you know, all of us that could walk, I mean, I could walk up until about 2004, I could walk. And I was just getting weaker and weaker and weaker. And my friends in Balmain over at the various pubs I frequented said, Gail, there's something wrong. We're going to get you a scooter. And they held two fundraisers. This is just the people of Balmain, the businesses, the drinkers, the people that I knew, they all came together and raised money to get me a scooter. That's when I kind of

0: have had to, I mean, Streetwise was going under then because you had computers and they could do everything on computer. But I've always maintained, and people that have got my graphic novels, that there's nothing better than having something that you can pass around. Not everybody knows how to use computers, you know, and that's the beauty of comic books. But anyway, I just, with no experience, I wrote the Reconciliation comic, which was distributed to about 250,000 people worldwide and found me having a little holiday in Japan talking about manga. Again, serendipity.
1: So you're going through this battle with your body and your mobility, yeah. And then you got this job you absolutely hated.
0: Hated.
1: What was the nature of the work?
0: Well, one of the recommendations in the deaths in custody was that we open up Aboriginal Justice Councils where people in the community hear smaller cases where they use the Aboriginal methodology of justice and treatment and rehab. And I helped set up the main council, which was under the umbrella of the New South Wales Attorney General's Department. And it was great for a while. But then I got really sick of everything being connected to crime with Aboriginal people. It doesn't have to be like that. Why are we doing this? And they started talking to me in a language I didn't understand. You know, one day they said, you know, and I was obviously sullen. You know, I was constantly in some kind of ruction. The head of it at the time came up and she said, Gail, we're going to need to have a dialogue with you about some issues. And I hit the roof. And I went, what? You want to talk to me about some problems that you're having with me? Is that what you want? Can't you say that? And like she backed off and you know, she retreated, becoming smaller and smaller as she disappeared into her office.
1: Right.
0: And I went back in and I looked outside. This cold canyon, these people, they're running around freezing and I got up and I left and I never went back. I mean, there were attempts at me going back, but it just wasn't working. A few years later, they knocked that building down and they built this brand spanking new one in Chifley Square.
1: This is the corporate Attorney General's building you were working
0: yeah,
1: in?
0: Yeah, yeah.
1: Right.
0: And they built this flash big building opposite Chifley Square. And they got this woman and they commissioned her to do this sculpture outside the new building. And it has all these stories scrolling down. And one of the stories is from me, Ant-Man and Fleabag. So the building that I was looking out of when I decided to become a writer now has my writing on a constant scroll outside.
1: That sounds suspiciously like conquest to me, Gail.
0: I don't know.
1: You've smothered this horrible old building with your words, in other
0: words. I did. It's smothered. And then I got commissioned to write all these comic books for Oxford University Press and they're coming out again in July.
1: Is this a philosophy of yours to say yes or why not?
0: Yeah, I just say yes and then I worry about the logistics later. It doesn't matter if I can't do something.
1: And how well has that worked out for you?
0: Very well. It's always worked well for me. I mean, I don't care if I fail, you see. I'm absolutely, totally and completely unafraid of failure.
1: And what do you do when you fail at things?
0: I have another go. My philosophy is a philosophy of backing myself. My parents always thought I was fabulous and that was enough for me.
1: Fabulous.
0: Fabulous, darling. I mean, I just get up and I have another go. Like with the David Yeniopin Award, I'd entered a book beforehand of poetry and I'm not a good poet and I knew it, but I somehow managed to get shortlisted. So I thought, you know what, bugger it, I'm just going to get on a plane and I'm going to go up and I'm going to have a yarn with the judges, right? So we ended up for the very first time ever drinking the bar dry at the Queensland Premier's Literary Awards. And I had a good chat with them. And they said, do you write prose? I said, no, but I'll have a go. And I wrote a short story called How to Drink in the Park. And I really loved the characters. So I just kept writing. I wrote Me, Ant-Man and Fleabag in 6 weeks.
1: Can you read that for me now? Because it's a very short story.
0: Yes,
1: I'd love you to read that now,
0: sure.
1: Gail.
0: How to Drink in the Park. Me, Ant-Man and our mongrel Fleabag like partying outside. We both come from the bush. Me, I'm a New South Wales desert girl and Ant-Man's mob are river people. Because we ain't got no river or desert here in the city, we like sitting in the park, yarning, having a charge, playing country music. We don't cause no harm. Try telling that to the coppers. Soon as they see us, they start growling. They say, no drinking here, no music, and get that dog registered. Stuff like that. Then you get sick of it and you stay home and party in a yard the size of an old hanky with trains roaring by every time your favourite song comes on. We whinged about it one day to Ant-Man's cuz Damien. He's a lawyer, travelled round the world. He reckons we go about things the wrong way, reckons we give up too easy. Says white fellas ain't the enemy. Says they love drinking and partying outside too. He says they got it worked out so no coppers don't bother him, and he showed us. First he shouts Fleabag, 12 months rego, and a new collar in the curry colours, too deadly. Then he says that dog has to have a bath. Gord Fleabag bunged on. Had to drag him out from under the house. He carried on like we was murdering him. Wouldn't come near us for hours after. His guts got the better of him though, and he'd come in for a feed. He got over it. Smelt good too. Then we got an esky and a couple of fancy bottles of wine. Damien reckons no casks or flagons. Besides, the bottles got twist tops now. So once you're finished, you fill them up with cheap stuff for next time. We pack a nice blanket and a picnic. Nothing fancy. Bread, cold meat, tomatoes, a big old lamb bone for Fleabag. We pile in Damien's car and head to Balmain. Damien lives there. We pull up at this deadly park, right on the harbour. Ant-Man and me are a bit nervous, but Fleabag's out of the car and belting across the grass like there's no tomorrow. There's heaps of other dogs there, but that's okay because he got his nuts cut out a couple of years ago, so he don't go bluing no more. We get the stuff out of the car, spread the blanket with the tucker, glasses and wine on the grass and sit down, still nervous. Then we see all these white fellas. They're all sitting around with wine, beer and tucker too. They're having a laugh. Kids and dogs are running around. There's no trains. The harbour's shining. Boats everywhere. We pour drinks, make sandwiches. People smile at us. They pat old Flea and fuss over his fancy collar. He laps it up. And there's no coppers in sight. Ant-Man grins. Makes you want to sing, eh, Titter? Sure does, I say. And whack old Slim in the CD player. We know the drill now and go every week. Flea's used to having a tub too. Knows he's going to the park afterwards. Anyway, when we get sick of city life, we go out bush. Sometimes to visit my mob or sometimes Ant-Man's. Ant's a builder, so he goes whenever one job finishes. I do bar work or waitressing, so I ain't tied down either. Fleabag just comes along for the ride.
1: That is the short story, How to Drink in the Park, written by her fabulousness, Gail Kemp. That's just delightful. And I just noticed of course you're the author, but that kind of ease you have with reading it, it's just like you're totally in that world. And what fun it is too.
0: Yeah.
1: How much fun did you have writing that?
0: Oh, I had a ball. I knew when I was laughing that I was onto a winner.
1: To me, it reads like the way some people talk about how bands write a hit, their biggest hit song. It comes out of you in about like a minute and a half or something, because
0: yes.
1: It's already there. Was it like that? Did you just kind of knock it out?
0: Yeah,
1: did you?
0: I just knocked it out because years and years ago, I saw my auntie. She'd come down from Condoblin or Condo to Redfern, and I saw her over on the other side in the park with a whole bunch of other black fellas, and they're sitting around and, you know, they're playing music, got guitars, you know, they've got a bit of a feed, they've got a bit of yarny, they're just out having fun, you know. And the coppers just couldn't bear it somehow. I mean, they'd be off somewhere else to something really important, but they'd make an absolute point to spin around and go back just to aggravate blackfellas. But I was living in Balmain and I was drinking in parks every weekend, you know, with my
1: cheap wine out of fancy bottles.
0: Yes. But it didn't seem to matter if whitefellas had flagons either, you know. And there was two rules. I realised then there were two rules. So when this competition came up for Inner City Life with the New South Wales Writers' Centre, I wrote that the year after I'd been shortlisted in the Inaipan Award. And I just couldn't stop. I loved the characters and I couldn't stop. And before you know it, like 6 weeks later, I've got a book. And I entered it in the Inaipan Award and I didn't think anything more about it. You know, like I had one day to get it in. And my mate Neil at the Attorney General's Department accidentally saw a priority paid envelope on the floor and accidentally brought it up to me, and we accidentally printed it on their printer and accidentally mailed it in their priority mailing and off it went to Queensland, and I won. I got a phone call and this woman said, "You entered the David Unipen Award," and I went, "Yeah." And I thought they were going to tell me I was shortlisted again. I said, if I'm shortlisted, I don't want to know. I'm not flying up there for any more of that." And she said, "No, you've won." And I went, "You're shitting me." And I had won $15,000 and a publishing contract. And all of a sudden, I've got a book. And people had told me I'd shown that manuscript to writers. And there was one person who died not that long ago, a bloke called David Rollison. Very well-known Cambridge historian, has written all these incredible historical books. But he read it and he got it and he said, "Don't listen to anyone else. Enter it." He said, "It's fantastic and you're going to win."
1: And you did.
0: And I did. I squandered the $15,000.
1: On what?
0: Oh, God.
1: Gail?
0: God. Well, one thing I did was I took myself off to the Hunter Valley and booked into a really flash joint with a huge bed and ate really beautiful French food and wine and had a fantastic time.
1: I don't call that squandering.
0: Yeah, no, it's not squandering.
1: No, a little bit of hard-earned luxury, that is.
0: Yeah, I'd never had that kind of money to spend. And then I got a book.
1: Today I'm with author and poet Gail Kennedy. How does your post-polio syndrome affect you now? Like, you're in a motorised wheelchair as we're talking today.
0: Intense fatigue is one of the things.
1: You don't sound like someone who's fatigued. Are you going to pay the price for giving me such a lovely conversation?
0: We have what I call episodes. We have episodes where we're really fatigued and cannot move at all. And you have to listen to your body. But you get, now we've got really incredible muscle weakness. So I can't lift my arms like I used to. So thanks to the NDIS, I'm able to afford really great care workers. And, of course, I've chosen two very handsome males.
1: Of course you have. But that's meant you can continue to contribute.
0: Well, it means that I can continue my life.
1: And contribute.
0: I would not be able to come in here today and be here with you all being fabulous without them.
1: Dialoguing about issues.
0: Dialoguing about issues. With the wonderful Richard Fyfe.
1: Oh, that's very nice. Thank you.
0: Yeah, but the NDIS enables people like me. It was one of the initial reasons that it was set up was for people like me who were never going to get better, were probably going to get worse, but we could continue our lives. If we have things to contribute to society, we should not be mouldering in nursing homes or inside our caves, which, as lovely as it is, we need to be out there. We need to be educating the people about all kinds of things. And, I mean, I go all over the place public speaking now.
1: Gail, this is just finally, and I don't know if I'm framing this well at all, but do you see a connection to the polio you suffered and have and now suffer from it currently, to this attitude of yours, which is to say yes or why not all the time?
0: Yes, absolutely. It everything I do is part and parcel of having had polio. And you don't have peers, right? So you don't have peer groups at you all the time. You know, you're pretty much left to your own devices. So you learn to live alone. You learn to entertain yourself. You're not afraid of being alone. You don't have a comfort zone because you don't know what a comfort zone is, because once you get comfortable with one thing, you're ripped away from it and you're in another area. So I always say to people, a comfort zone is a prison. Do not encase yourself in a comfort zone. If you are in one, kick the door down and walk out or wheel out or what, however the hell, and just go out and live. Because we've only got one shot at this. None of us really know, you know, if there is another side. And if you believe, I think that's wonderful. You know, it means you can sort of lie on your deathbed and be confident that you're going one place or another. But, you know, I'm perfectly happy spinning around on this beautiful planet with no real reason to be here at all, you know, other than my parents were in love with each other and had me. No, that's fine. That should be enough. I mean, my DNA will be in this room forever in the walls of this, just like yours will be. And that should be enough. You know, so don't worry yourself. Don't live your life for the next life. There might not be one.
1: Gail, it's been completely amazing having this conversation with you, dialoguing about issues with you. Me saying that to you without being clobbered as a result. I've so enjoyed this conversation, Gail. Yeah. Thank you so much.
0: Thank you so much, Richard. I've really enjoyed it too. And it feels good to finally talk about things.
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1: Today's conversation with Gail Kennedy was made on the lands of the Gadigal people. It was produced by Rebecca McLaren, and executive producer is Nicola Harrison. I'm Richard Feidler. Thanks for listening.
3: Rhiannon Solomon-Marin with ABC News. Telstra's chief executive has apologised to customers for this week's outage in front of a packed media conference in Sydney. Business reporter Alison Branley has the story.
4: Telstra CEO Vicky Brady landed in Sydney today from a European holiday to respond to the fallout from the Telstra outage. She has apologised to customers and says the company will complete its investigation and implement whatever changes are needed. She says she first became aware of the issue at 7 a.m. Sydney time on Wednesday, nearly 3 hours after the fault was identified, but that was the point at which the outage had met the threshold to warrant her involvement, and says the team instituted clear crisis management protocols. She hasn't said whether executives will forego their bonuses this year.
3: Police say they've dismantled a group that was one of the largest supplying phones to organised criminals. The so-called VIP network is accused of importing and selling encrypted devices designed to help criminals avoid law enforcement. Detective Superintendent Peter Foe alleges the syndicate made around $2 million a year with the phones linked to serious offending, including drug supply, kidnappings and murders.
5: Yesterday, the organised crime squad executed a number of search warrants around Sydney, and we arrested and charged 4 males for their involvement in the distribution of these devices to organised crime networks, and those 4 males are currently before the court.
3: A 47-year-old man will face court charged over an alleged bomb hoax targeting a foreign embassy in Australia. The Australian Federal Police began investigating last month after receiving a report from a foreign law enforcement partner of the alleged online threat. Police searched the man's property in Colleton yesterday, seizing a mobile phone and an alleged quantity of an illegal drug. He's been charged with using a carriage service to make a threat to cause serious harm. A Jewish prayer service is set to be held in Sydney's East tonight following an alleged threat with an imitation gun against a synagogue last week. Danuta Kazaki reports.
6: Rabbi Yanky Super is part of the congregation that was allegedly threatened last Saturday. He's also an emergency medical responder who was shot and badly injured during the Bondi terror attack last year. He says people are understandably shaken up.
7: Especially the community has gone through an actual shooting and a terror attack.
6: But he says congregants are being urged to show solidarity tonight during Friday night prayers.
7: To show that we aren't afraid and we're not going anywhere.
6: The two men accused of pointing an imitation pistol at the synagogue have been granted bail to appear next in court later this month.
3: A Sydney woman will face trial in the US state of Louisiana, accused of illegally voting in two American presidential elections. Phoebe Hosier reports from Washington.
8: Denise Natalie Migliori has been charged with two counts of making false statements and two counts of fraudulent voting. Prosecutors allege the 51-year-old falsely claimed to be a US citizen before voting in the last two presidential elections. She faces up to 5 years in prison if convicted. The case comes as the Trump administration has made non-citizen voting a major enforcement priority, despite studies and election officials consistently finding such cases are exceedingly rare. Her trial before a Louisiana jury is set to begin in early September. Phoebe Hosier, ABC News, Washington.
3: In the NRL, Raiders captain Joe Tapanar says the return of Josh Papali'i will bring a calm to the side ahead of its matchup with the Bulldogs on Saturday. Papali'i has been sidelined since April after picking up a calf injury against the Melbourne Storm. The 34-year-old will leave the Raiders at the end of this season. Tapanar says his side is motivated by that to end the season strong.
9: I was talked about the start of the year. Obviously, it hasn't gone the way we wanted. But at the moment, we've got to go game by game because it's been a bit of a tough slog and we just need 2 points every week. So we'll focus on this week and then hopefully it builds.
3: And in tennis, Coco Gauff has squandered a golden opportunity to reach the Wimbledon final after losing her semi-final to Karolina Mukova despite holding a match point. Gauff hit a drop shot into the net at match point in the final set tiebreak with a simple forehand available. Mukova went on to win the tiebreak 12-10 to set up a final against Linda Noskova after she beat Ukraine's Marta Kostyuk 6-4, 6-4. It's the first all-Czech final in the tournament's 149-year history. To the weather, scattered showers along the central and northern coast and adjacent ranges, isolated showers elsewhere along the coast and in the far north. In Sydney, a shower or two today with light winds. This is ABC News.
10: Hello, how are you? Welcome to The World Today. I'm Andy Park, coming to you from Gadigal Land in Sydney. Thanks for your company. This Friday, is this a new uranium gold rush? Australia signs a deal to export uranium for energy generation in India. And who is Count Binface, and has Nigel Farage's re-election bid backfired as a man dressed as a rubbish bin emerges as the Reform UK leader's biggest electoral rival?
11: Why would an intergalactic space warrior want to stand to be the MP for Clacton?
12: Why not?
11: It's a good question. Tell me about your manifesto. What can you offer the people of Clacton? Have you ever been there?
12: No, because I understand from the current incumbent that is part of how you do the job. So I deliberately stayed away. Is that how it works?
10: More on that story shortly, but first, we've let our customers down. That's the words of CEO for Telstra, Vicky Brady. That's what she said on return to Australia from holiday to face the music after a major network crash earlier this week. She's defended the handling of the outage as the telco continues to investigate the cause. They say it was a software defect. Reporter Julia Andre joins me now. Julia, what has CEO Vicky Brady said today?
13: Well, Andy, Vicky Brady apologised profusely throughout the really heated press conference that I've just been at. It was very tense. There was a lot of journos kind of yelling questions over the top of one another. But throughout that press conference, she just continued to apologise. One of the insights that she gave during the press conference was that she was made aware of the outage over 2.5 hours after it actually first occurred. It first occurred at 4:20 in the morning, Australia time, and she was told about it at 7 a.m. and that's because one of her staff members couldn't get through to her because of the outage itself. She also reiterated that Telstra would be investigating what is happening and said that Telstra customers should still be confident that it is the most reliable network in Australia despite this prolonged outage, which caused mayhem for businesses and individuals across Australia.
14: There is no indication that any restructuring of jobs has impacted on this particular issue. As I said, we will complete the investigation and any of those lessons out of that, we will be very transparent and are committed to implementing changes that might be needed.
10: That's Telstra CEO Vicky Brady. And Julia, the backlash really has been significant and ongoing. What can Telstra customers take away from how the CEO has described this outage today?
13: Basically today, what the Telstra CEO said was that they would be considering compensation for customers on a case-by-case basis. Now, when that was brought up in the press conference, one of the journos in the room brought up whether the CEO and the CFO that were there would be getting their bonuses. Both of the two of them wouldn't rule out whether they would get their bonuses or not. And they brought up as well whether they thought that that was fair, that businesses in Australia then had to go through a long process to try and get these compensation claims figured out and completed. So we're still not sure, we're still not clear whether individual customers or businesses will be compensated. But Vicky Brady just continued to reiterate that she said that Australians should have faith in the network. And that's despite the company cutting hundreds of jobs earlier in the year. And she said during that press conference that those job losses were not linked to this outage whatsoever, though.
10: Meanwhile, the company's made statements about these reports and a police probe into a possible death in South Australia as a result of the 000 outage. What did Vicky Brady have to say there?
13: Well, Vicky Brady said that Telstra does have records that a call associated with that case made it through to emergency services, and she apologised profusely to that family and loved ones of that person who did die this week. But she said that the company would continue investigating and said that most calls to 000 that were made through the Telstra network were leaped onto other networks that were operating during that time.
14: We take trust in 000 extremely seriously, and it's our responsibility to do everything in our power to make sure calls are answered and transferred immediately. We understand what caused the issue, and we will complete our investigation into the actions needed to prevent it from happening again. You have my commitment on that.
10: That's Telstra CEO Vicky Brady. Before her, our reporter Julia Andre. To the Royal Commission now, where the social media company LinkedIn has testified on the final day of the current block of hearings. A senior executive for the professional networking site has defended its policing of content and denied that they were driven by profit. Senior correspondent Barbara Miller is at the hearing in Sydney. Barb, what did the Commission hear about LinkedIn's strike policy with regards to content which violates their policies?
15: Andy, the Commission heard from James Patrick Corrigan. He's the Vice President, Legal Digital Safety with LinkedIn. He was appearing from California, and he was quizzed about a relaxing of the company's policy, meaning that even people who are found to have been violating standards with regards, for example, to issues such as hate speech, might still be allowed to be on the platform. They may not be allowed to post on the platform, but they could still be allowed to use it. Now, Matt Sherman, the council assisting, was really quizzing James Patrick Corrigan about this. Let's just have a listen.
16: You'd accept that LinkedIn's a corporation and not a charity, correct?
17: Sure.
16: And there's an element of self-interest in preserving a high user base from LinkedIn's perspective. Is that correct?
17: Again, it's not that simple. So what's really important for LinkedIn is that the platform is safe, trusted, and professional. We hear this all the time, and the data bears it out. If members don't feel safe or they don't trust the platform, they're not going to be on it.
15: So, Andy, James Patrick Corrigan said that their policy was that you should still be able to be part of this community and that you should still be able to apply for a job if you wanted to through LinkedIn.

0: And even, he said, if you have made a bunch of mistakes with violative content.
1: And the Commission's also heard about attempts to engage with some other social media companies, Barb, for this hearing block. Talk to me about that part of the hearing.
0: Yeah, we're hearing quite a fiery address from Richard Lancaster SC, the council assisting. We already knew that X, for example, had not engaged with the commission for this hearing block, focusing on hate in online as well as in traditional media. He has told the commission that it should be considered whether the eSafety Commissioner here needs to be given greater powers to deal with this kind of situation. And Richard Lancaster actually saying whether X Corp should have a social license to operate in Australia. He said that the company had showed a shocking disrespect and disregard for the Australian community in refusing to engage with the commission, and he said as being identified as one of the most prolific sites for the publication of material deemed to be anti-Semitic. And he said that despite numerous attempts by the commission to engage with X Corp, they have remained silent. So really quite a dramatic intervention here on this final day of this third hearing block by Richard Lancaster SC, just really laying out, I think, his anger and disgust at the attitude of some social media companies, X Corp, front and centre there.
1: Barbara Miller at the Royal Commission in Sydney. I'm Andy Park. 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Subscribe to the podcast for all our stories. Just search for The World Today. Indian Prime Minister Narendra Modi is wrapping up his third visit to Australia after agreeing to a new export deal on Aussie uranium. More on that in a moment. But Mr. Modi spent the night in Melbourne attending a packed Docklands Stadium with Anthony Albanese. Alexandra Humphreys filed this report.
2: Rapturous applause met Australian Prime Minister Anthony Albanese and Indian Prime Minister Narendra Modi as they entered Melbourne's Docklands Stadium last night.
3: That was an experience I will never forget.
2: It's a political spectacle the likes of which is not often seen in Australia. The community event attracting a 20,000-strong crowd.
3: Prime Minister Modi, my friend, welcome to marvellous Melbourne.
2: Mr. Albanese praised the Indian diaspora's contribution to multiculturalism.
3: We're a better nation because we have you in it. You are the living bridge between Australia and India.
2: Mr. Modi then addressed the crowd, lauding India's technology sector and economy and celebrating his nation's strikes on what his government says were terrorist camps in Pakistan. His rally-style speech ending as he led the crowd in chants.
4: Vande! Vande! Vande! Vande! Vande!
2: Barry O'Farrell is a former Australian High Commissioner to India and believes the coronavirus pandemic was a pivotal moment for Australia's relationship with India.
5: COVID shut everything down, and suddenly I think India took another look at Australia and realised that we have complementary economies. We don't compete other than on the cricket field. And so whether it's critical minerals, whether it's now nuclear, uranium for nuclear power stations, there's a whole range of things that each of us can contribute to the other to grow our economies.
2: Senator David Shoebridge is the Greens spokesman for Foreign Affairs, Peace and Nuclear Disarmament. He wants Australia to use its new partnership to press India on its human rights record.
6: I think our governments should have as friendly a relationship with India as possible, but it should also be based upon truth and honesty. And the human rights record of the Modi government is quite appalling.
2: Aside from filling stadiums, the two countries' leaders have also penned a major trade and defence deal. That includes an agreement for Australia to supply uranium to India for its nuclear energy program. Senator Shoebridge says that's a concerning development.
6: There is a very real fear that uranium we provide to India could be leaked into their nuclear program, and even if it isn't,

0: if it's only used for their civilian program, well, that frees up their other stockpiles of uranium to be fed into a growing nuclear weapons program. Why are we any part of this?
1: Narendra Modi's visit to Australia wraps up today, before travelling to New Zealand.
2: Alexandra Humphreys there. Well, as you just heard, the signing of a uranium export agreement with India has sparked some debate. Some say it's a new opportunity for a critical mineral industry long repressed. Others have raised concerns about Australia's potential contribution to the proliferation of nuclear weapons. Australian law bans the export of uranium to countries that are not signatories of the Nuclear Non-Proliferation Treaty. An exemption was made for India in 2012. Australia has the largest uranium reserves in the world, with around one-third of global resources, but is only the fourth largest producer. For more, Adjunct Professor Ian Satchwell is with the Sustainable Minerals Institute at the Queensland University and joins me. Ian, what do we know about this Australia-Indian uranium export deal?
3: What we do know is it's part of a mutual energy security agreement. So Australia's fairly dependent on India for a fair proportion of its liquid petroleum supply. India is an increasing market for LNG, and now uranium has been added to that. So it's a mutual energy security agreement, and given that India is rapidly building nuclear power stations as part of its decarbonisation push, it makes sense to add uranium to the energy relationship.
2: How has the mining sector reacted to this news, and do we know which mines that you'd expect would be expanded under this new agreement?
3: I think the mining sector's response so far has been muted because it's going to take some time for new projects to be established. That said, it's expected that the Honeymoon uranium project in South Australia, which is close to being commercially sanctioned, will ramp up quite quickly and will be responsible for a modest but significant increase in Australia's uranium production.
2: Resources Minister Madeleine King has been out this morning. She said that these exports would fall under safeguards established by the International Atomic Energy Agency, the global nuclear watchdog. She's also said that this sort of current patchwork of state and territory-based moratoria would remain the status quo. How does all this work? Because the federal government wouldn't necessarily have control over all of those moratoria.
3: Well, at this stage, only South Australia and the Northern Territory are supporting uranium exploration and mining in their jurisdictions. In Western Australia, the state government has said that four projects that were approved under a previous Liberal government can proceed, but with very strict conditions, including exporting uranium not through any Western Australian ports, but presumably through South Australian or even the Port of Darwin, which gives you a sense for how disjointed uranium policy is around the nation.
2: This has been a controversial industrial sector, the source of much protest. You only have to listen to a Midnight Oil song to understand that. So do you expect more political pushback or protest as a result of this agreement?
3: The reality is, for the world to decarbonise, nuclear must be part of the energy mix. It might be a bit expensive relative to other energy sources in Australia, but for countries like India, which is currently building six nuclear power stations with another 12 to follow, it's an inescapable part of India's and other countries' decarbonisation journey. So we need to be mining and exporting uranium. If Australia doesn't do it, other nations like Kazakhstan, Namibia and Canada will. And that doesn't make a lot of sense for Australia and the Australian economy.
2: But if it will take some time to establish new projects and expand existing uranium mining projects, has the Prime Minister promised something he can't deliver in the near term?
3: No. The agreement, it sets up a framework for export of uranium, which requires Commonwealth government approval under safeguards by the International Atomic Energy Agency. There is the new mine, Honeymoon, coming on stream soon, we believe, and that will lift Australian production to around 6,400 tonnes of yellow cake a year. Beyond that, there is good potential, particularly from those four mines in prospects in Western Australia and longer-term prospects in the Northern Territory as well.
2: Adjunct Professor Ian Satchwell at the Sustainable

0: Well, Minerals Institute at the University of Queensland. Appreciate your time. Thank you.
1: Thank you.
0: Overseas now, and Israel says it's ready to restart attacks on Iran with signals it's coordinating with the United States about Washington's moves in the Gulf. It comes as a power struggle to control the Strait of Hormuz unravels the tenuous ceasefire agreement. With shipping through the waterway almost at a standstill now, Iran and the United States are continuing to trade strikes. Here's Kimberly Price.
2: Smoke rises over the Iranian port city of Chabahar. The United States says it struck 170 targets around the Strait of Hormuz in the past 2 days. Tehran's military says it's hit back, targeting US military facilities in Jordan, Bahrain and Kuwait. The Gulf states are condemning Iran's strikes, and Israel says it's ready to restart attacks on Iran, vowing to use even greater force. Israeli Prime Minister Benjamin Netanyahu told Israeli military graduates, the conflict is far from over.
3: The war has not yet ended. Alongside the old challenges, new challenges are emerging. We must always be stronger than our enemies.
2: As the US and Iran continue trading strikes, control over the Strait of Hormuz has become a sticking point on the path to peace. Azla Aydin Tashbas is a fellow at the Brookings Institute working on foreign policy.
4: Iran has discovered throughout this war that their biggest weapon is not the nuclear program. It is, in fact, the Strait of Hormuz. They show how sensitive the administration, U.S. administration, was to oil prices, but also the possibility of a global economic recession. And I don't think Iran wants to give up that leverage.
2: Azla Aydin Tashbas says Iran's strikes on civilian and commercial ships signal frustration that vessels aren't following their guidelines.
4: And the path that they have laid out is closer to the Iranian coastline, whereas often lately, over the last few weeks, ships have been doing the opposite, staying away from the Iranian coast and hugging Omani shore. I think this, for Iran, is absolutely a catastrophe because it means the end of their leverage.
2: Prior to the war, more than 100 ships would pass through the Strait of Hormuz daily. While some traffic resumed after the peace deal was signed, only a trickle, around 20 ships, passed through on Wednesday. Global leaders are condemning the renewed fighting. Australia's Foreign Affairs Minister Penny Wong called for a lasting resolution.
5: The world wants to see an end to this conflict, not just for the peoples of the region, but because of the effect on the global economy, on energy markets and on the hip pocket of so many people around the world, including Australians.
2: Amid the latest turmoil, oil prices have recorded their sharpest increase in 2 months.
0: Kimberly Price there. And finally today, I've been waiting to bring you this one. He's a political maverick, an outsider determined to shake up Britain's political establishment, but is now being seriously touted as being within reach of pulling off what was once regarded as the most unlikely of electoral wins. And if you think I'm talking about Reform UK's far-right leader, Nigel Farage, well, you'd be wrong. The candidate in question, putting himself forward to British voters, calls himself Count Binface and wears a garbage bin on his head. And as he prepares to stand as the only other candidate in an upcoming by-election in Mr. Farage's seat of Clacton, there is speculation he could win over voters growing increasingly disillusioned with UK politics. Here's Nick Grimm.
6: Count Binface joins us in the studio. Hello, Bin.
7: It's Count, actually, it's lovely to meet you, Paddy.
8: It's the sort of media attention that could go to the head of any political aspirant, but not the man who hides his identity inside a shiny rubbish receptacle. And he was unfazed too by the blowtorch being applied by BBC Newsnight host Paddy O'Connell.
6: Why don't you bin off the bin on Newsnight now? Isn't this time for serious times to bin off the bin?
7: Oh, here we go.
8: Count Binface describes himself as a 5,000-year-old space warrior. However, his alter ego is believed to be the British comedian Jonathan David Harvey, Not that he was willing to give that up to an interrogator determined to unmask him on live television.
7: You want to talk to Count Binface and then you get me on Newsnight and you start trying to deconstruct a character. I would say, what are we doing here on a programme which used to construct proper investigative journalism and now is a souped-up podcast, Paddy?
8: And trash talk like that is capturing headlines for Count Binface,

0: as he prepares to stand as the only candidate challenging Reform UK leader Nigel Farage, who's triggered a by-election in his seat of Clacton by resigning as an MP and re-standing to defuse a parliamentary investigation into his finances. Nigel Farage says he wants the voters to have their say first about whether he's rorted political donation rules.
1: Well, number one, I have nothing to apologise for at all. I haven't broken the law in any way at all.
2: Well, Nigel Farage was trying to take back control of a situation he had lost control of.
0: Krishnan Gurumurthy is a journalist and anchor at Britain's Channel 4 News.
2: The trouble was none of the other parties have played along. They've all said it's a stunt and they're not going to take part in it because they know that when he is re-elected, and he's very popular in Clacton, there's no doubt that he will be re-elected, really. The investigation just restarts and there could be yet another by-election at which the main parties will then join in.
0: But observers in Britain are now suggesting that Nigel Farage might have overplayed his hand and his challenger could prove the big winner.
2: A lot of people think it has backfired and the only serious candidate is this now well-known comedy candidate, Count Binface. And, you know, he normally gets dozens or, if he's very lucky, hundreds of votes when he stands in elections. He's a regular on the election scene. He might do rather better this time because people who are Labour, Green, Liberal Democrat supporting or other parties might just decide to come out and try and give Binface their support in an attempt to make Nigel Farage look silly.
0: And achieving that goal might not require a surprise win from Count Binface or even anything close to it. A relatively strong performance against the Reform UK leader could leave Nigel Farage looking like damaged goods. Count Binface, meanwhile, is arguing he's just the best option.
3: It costs roughly £348,000 pounds to run a by-election, and there's a quite strong possibility there would be a second by-election if Farage were to win. By voting Binface, you are saving the British taxpayer £350,000. It's a win-win.
0: A date is yet to be confirmed, but the Clacton by-election is expected to be held on August 13.
4: Whenever you shake your head at Australian politics, just think about the UK's Count Binface. Thank you, Nick Grimm. And that's all from the World Today team this week. The program's supervising producer is Matt Bamford, associate producer Barney Porter, and technical production by David Sargent, Kem White and Nick Drakoulis. I'm Andy Park. Have a great weekend. Bye for now.
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7: Hello, happy Friday. Thank you for being here. Yes, I'm Renee Crosh. This is Afternoons, and you know what? The world famous Moulin Rouge is in Australia and they're recruiting.

would not want to be in the Moulin Rouge if you had the chance and the opportunity? They're in Australia. They are recruiting. Auditions are on this weekend in Sydney. And don't tell Donald Trump this, but the new ballet mistress for the Moulin Rouge, making all the decisions, is an Australian.

morning about a 95-year-old who lives in New Zealand who is still water skiing. So you can. You could be doing the can-can at the Moulin Rouge. More on that audition process happening right across the country this weekend in Sydney. They're moving to other spots, to the Gold Coast, Melbourne, Brisbane. They're looking for quite a number of dancers. So stay tuned. We'll talk about that a bit later in the show. Also on Afternoons today, who do you reckon is the super GOAT, the greatest of all time, across all sports, all ages, the best of the best? Now, it's probably impossible to know the answer to this, but you might have an idea

0: who, for you, is the greatest sports person of all time, of all ages. Could it be Novak Djokovic? Here he is in the 2023 Australian Open, winning it, that particular Open, the Oz Open, for the 10th time.
1: Not only champion of Australia for a 10th time, but he is the best player on the planet again.
0: The best player on the planet again. And tonight he faces off against Jannik Sinner in the Wimbledon semi-finals. I think that airs our time at around 11:30 p.m. So not too bad, better than the World Cup matches. Who is the greatest of all time? Is it Novak Djokovic? Is it perhaps Lionel Messi? Or is it somebody else? Is it Don Bradman? Is it a Margaret Court? Is it LeBron James? You tell us. We don't know. You tell us. We'll do this at 2 o'clock this afternoon on Afternoons. Put your thinking caps on. It doesn't have to be definitive or mathematically worked out. It's just who you think across all sports, across all times, is the very, very greatest. And also, coming up in half an hour on Afternoons, there are some topics that very few people ever want to talk about publicly, particularly on radio. One of those topics is sex in long-term relationships. After decades and decades of marriage, people feel, I guess, that it's awkward, uncomfortable, embarrassing to talk about. So we're going to do it today in half an hour on Arvos.
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0: Just a look at the traffic. If you're in Sydney, westbound traffic is affected in Kingsgrove on the M8 motorway approaching the tunnel exit. There's been a breakdown car there. If you're in Rozelle on the M4 motorway just past the Rozelle interchange, there's been a car accident affecting one of four westbound lanes. Wiseman's Ferry has some problems today. There's some changed conditions due to reduced ferry capacity. And if you're in East Gardens, Wentworth Avenue at Denison Street, there's been a truck that's broken down. Two of four eastbound lanes is closed. In just a moment, would you move to Hill End? It seems not just a house or a hotel, but an entire town is up for sale. We'll find out more next.
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3: Filling in for James O'Loughlin on 702 ABC Sydney and 1233 ABC Newcastle.
0: Yeah, thanks so much for being here with me throughout this week. I'll be back on evenings next Monday night, and James O'Loughlin will be back in his seat on the afternoon show next Wednesday. You've got Monday and Tuesday with Mark Humphreys. So that'll be great. Now, the escape to the regions. It's something that lots of us in the city regions dream about. You might know somebody who's done that already. They've been way ahead of the game. They've already moved to the South Coast or to the North Coast or perhaps to Orange or Bathurst. But selling up and buying a house in the regions is one thing. Selling up and buying an entire town, the entire town, that's something else, isn't it? The entire village of Hill End is up for sale. To find out more, Lani Otaway is our ABC reporter from ABC Central West, and she joins us now. Hi, Lani.
5: Hi, Renee.
0: An entire town up for sale? I thought the hotel had changed hands.
5: It has changed hands. It's not quite up for sale. So there's 16 properties that are up for lease. So the state's National Parks and Wildlife Service manages this historic site. So they'll still always be the owners. But they're wanting businesses essentially to come in and start using these renovated properties for literally any idea under the sun. They don't actually have a vision as such. They say they're really open-minded to whatever creative and innovative ideas people might come to them with. So for a town that's got about 110 people in it, to have 16 properties, which I'll say includes things like a hospital, a morgue, a gold mine, an old church, and a giant

0: pub with 20 bed accommodation, it's a pretty rare opportunity indeed.
1: So it is possible that the one person could lease all of those 16 properties?
0: Sure, you could say it's possible, but what if they're not allowed to do is live in these properties? Like, they're not being leased as residential only opportunities. They're really wanting it to bring visitors and tourists into the village and create experiences. So they're thinking maybe galleries, which some of these spaces have been used before, or

0: event being played there. I think I cried in the Sacred Heart Church. So that's another example of an event that could be run there. And when you look at the gold mine, I mean, that's sort of more of a visitor experience, really. I mean, there's an 80-metre tunnel that you can walk through in this gold mine, and then you can climb up out the original 1870s shaft. So, I mean, if there's one person that wants to come in and lease all of these, they'd have to be quite an entrepreneur to work out what do I do with a morgue versus what do I do with an old gold mine.
1: Yeah, but you know what? If you wanted a community utopia where everyone you know and love is in the one spot, well, a hospital, a pub, a gold mine, and a few houses, a few historic houses might be the thing you're looking for.
0: It might be the thing you're looking for. I mean, a big focus that the National Parks and Wildlife Service has is on trying to grow this community. I spoke with the director of the Blue Mountains branch of the service, David Crust, and he gave a bit of an insight into what their vision is.
1: Let's have a listen.
2: It was the second biggest inland town in New South Wales in the 1870s. There was 28 pubs in operation here and over 8,000 people. So it's got this incredible historic heritage. It's also a living village, so there's still, you know, a small resident population. We want to enhance that. We want to make it a really thriving community, and we want to bring people in here for fantastic visitor experiences.
1: Do you reckon there's still gold in the town of Hillend?
0: There is. I am not a gold panner myself. However, speaking with people who do gold pan there, there absolutely is. And some people are quite secretive about it. You know, there's houses out there that have got signs on them saying this is private property. There's CCTV. Don't enter this site. So people still take it quite seriously. There is a guy who I speak to quite regularly out there who runs gold panning tours, and his name is Job Drinkwater. And he is really excited about this leasing opportunity. He actually said he thinks the village needs new blood. He's born and bred there. And he says that taking people out on these gold panning tours, he often hears from parents that they had similar experiences when they were young, you know, about 45 years ago or so. So he says the authenticity is almost crucial to whoever takes on the leases of these properties.
1: Okay, here he is, Job Drinkwater, one of the existing residents of Hillend.
3: Seeing families come back with their children to have the exact same feeling and experience that they had on a school excursion 40-odd years ago, it's a full circle thing, and it's only happening because of the authenticity of Hillend.
1: Mm.

0: Would you like to live there permanently? Do you think that there is an opportunity for somebody to kind of come into Hill End and make a big tourist mecca of it, or to make something of these historic buildings? 1-300-222-702 is the number, or the text line 0467-922-702. Lani Odaway, there are people seriously looking at taking over the lease of these 16 properties, aren't there?
1: Yes, there is. I mean, one would think that the old pub that you mentioned earlier, the Royal, is probably one of the most iconic buildings. So as you come into the little village of Hill End, when you turn into the main street, there's this huge brick building that's more than 150 years old, that's two stories, and it's the Royal. So it shut unexpectedly in about September last year. And since then, no one's come in to take it on yet. So Parks have gone in and they've spent $1.5 million recently just trying to get it back up to scratch. And like we mentioned, with 20-bed accommodation upstairs, plus a bar, beer garden, you name it, it's giant. So one would think that, you know, this is a pretty big sort of venture to take on, but there is someone who's interested. So just down the road, there's an old haberdashery shop called Hosey's, and there's a woman called Cara George, who her family is generational Hill Endians. And once the big pub closed, she took it on herself to open a micro pub. So she opened its doors in November, and it's become this beautiful, thriving little hub, and it's become really popular for people coming in on the bridal track, four-wheel drives, coming in on motorbikes, families coming in camping to set up and have a drink there. And Cara George actually has her eyes on the big Royal pub, believe it or not. She says that if she is successful in getting the lease, she would turn that more into the pub, and she'd turn the micro pub into a bit of a whiskey tappers bar offering. And she says that for them, it's actually more important than just turning a profit.
0: Here she is, Cara George.
2: This is more than a commercial venture for us. This is about the longevity of a living heritage village. It's very important to us that there is legacy for our children and other families to live and be here into the future. We've got an incredible history and we don't want to see that fade.
0: So here's a town that used to, in the late 1800s, have thousands of people in it, the second biggest inland city in New South Wales. Now in 2026, it's virtually empty. There's about 100 people living in it, and a big opportunity up for grabs. Peter has given us a call. Peter, would you like to take over the 16 leasehold properties here at Hill End?
3: No, not really. But it's a fantastic area, and if it should be kept as a heritage site for, you know, future generations, that they can experience, you know, the at least a limited way, the living styles and what was there in the late 1800s. Yeah. And a bit of, you know, the history of it, you know, the mining section of it, and also the general countryside.
0: Do you think it would attract tourism, even international tourism, if you did that?
3: Tourism can, you know, can be good or bad. I mean, I think the main thing is not to make it a tourist mecca, you know, and you know, just destroy the, you know, the heritage of it. That's would be my concern. Mm. Yeah,
0: and
3: there is still an active mine there. You know, they're still mining gold, albeit small, but they are developing an underground mine there as well.
0: Yeah. When was the last time you went to Hill End?
3: We were there the weekend when the pub closed. We were one of the last guests to stay there.
0: Last September.
3: Yeah.
0: Ah. Oh, thank you. Yeah. Thanks for your call. Do you agree, Lani Odaway, that it would be a shame if it wasn't held in trust and it didn't become a place of great heritage value for lots of people, school children? Shane says, I remember going there in year eight on a school excursion. Schools should be able to go there and see the experience of what, you know, the goldfields were like in New South Wales back in the 1800s.
1: And schools do still go there. I mean, when I was there doing interviews and meeting with people, there were three huge school buses that were coming in for kids on excursion to do a gold panning tour and to understand more about the village. The thing is that because National Parks actually manages the village, it has a responsibility to keep

0: these buildings in heritage and keep them maintained to a really high standard. So it will never lose that, because that's a responsibility of the state government to look after those buildings. So that's not going to become a risk. I guess the idea about, you know, you don't want it to turn into a museum or turning it into a hyped up sort of tourism town that has a vacuous spirit in it. And that's something that all the people I spoke to were really conscious of. David Crust from Parks was saying, you know, we really care about the longevity of the village here, and it's a living heritage village. And one of the things on their lease applications they've got there is, we'll really be considering how this is going to benefit the community that's already here. And David Crust himself was actually an officer out there for many years stationed in Hill End. So he's got quite a strong connection with the place. And that's exactly what Job Drinkwater said to the Gold Panner. I mean, he, you know, he's out there in his hat and his flannel and his pants every day. He's out there running these gold tours. And he says it's got to stay authentic, because exactly like that person who texted in, you know, they went to their excursion when they were in primary school, and that's what brings people to Hill End. So it's definitely one of the top considerations for who would be moving in and how that would change or forward the village.
1: So how long are the leases being leased for? Is it 100 years or something, or less?
0: Not quite. I think that, honestly, they're really open to the idea. So they've got quite a comprehensive lease document there. And in terms of how long or for, you know, how the lease will work, a lot of it is just on negotiation with national parks. So if you were to pop in an EOI, you know, if you're interested in running the gold mine, if you pop your lease in, you can have a discussion with national parks about how long that'll go for and what that will look like.
1: Well, with the price of gold, as
0: indeed,
1: it is, I'm surprised that other people are not more
0: Renee, maybe
1: interested.
0: You should.
1: Yeah, I'm with all my catched up money, I think I'd leave that for someone else. Leslie's texted in to say, my family was the Hosey family. We owned the general store, now the haberdashery shop. We also had an original slab store in the Holterman collection. There you go.
0: Wow.
1: Pretty amazing, isn't it, that an entire village is kind of up for lease at the same time?
0: Mm, indeed, yeah. And that's something that David Crust was talking about, because I said to him, you know, why do this all at once? I mean, why not do some here, some there? What's the go with everything happening all at the one time? And he said it was this perfect confluence of things that happened, really, that a number of buildings they were renovating were coming up to being completed, and then a number of lessees left or departed their buildings. So all of these buildings were becoming ready at the one time. And he said that something he'd always known was he wanted to put more buildings on the market. So if someone came in and had an idea about, oh, why don't I put an EOI in for the stables and for the Hosey's building and for the Holterman store, and I could use, you know, one as a tourism venture, one as accommodation someone could stay in while they're coming for the tourism thing, and then something else, that would be great. So he's thinking of people using things for complementary uses, same as Cara George. If she is successful in keeping the micro pub at the Hosey's store there, as well as getting the Royal, then that's two, and she can use them in a complementary fashion.
1: Yeah, so fascinating. It is school holidays. Hill End is only 3 hours and 50 minutes from Sydney. You have to avoid the Great Western Highway, of course, but that'll be fixed up in a couple of years.
0: Promise it's worth the drive.
1: The opportunity is there for the taking. Thanks so much, Lani, for being here.
0: Thank you, Renee.
1: That's Lani Odaway from our ABC Central West office.
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1: To spiders. Now, last month you may remember hearing of a story about a spider that was discovered in far north Queensland. Tiny, tiny little spider. They called it the ballista spider because it had this extraordinary ability to snare ants with its silk trap. It had this catapult-like silk trap that was just incredible.

0: incredible in terms of its force. So they named that the ballista spider, a completely new species of spider. Well, this month, another discovery. This time, it's the hairy-legged Australian huntsman that you will know only too well. It's been discovered as the fastest spider on the planet. Dr. Christopher Clement is with us now. He's an evolutionary biomechanist from the University of the Sunshine Coast in Queensland. Hello, Christopher.
1: Hi, Renee. Thanks for having me on.
0: So our Australian huntsman is the fastest spider on the entire planet. Is that right?
1: Yes. So a few caveats. We think it is, yeah. And so what happened was we were interested not so much in finding what the fastest spider on the planet was, but rather in understanding patterns of animal speed. And I'll give you a bit of a background. Like, when we think about animal speed, it's not always the biggest animal that's the fastest, right? We think about mammals, something like a cheetah is the fastest animal, but it's not the biggest or the smallest animal. It's kind of intermediately sized, right? And we wanted to understand how common is this pattern of intermediately sized animals being the fastest? And we wanted to explore it in slightly different groups. Now, spiders are really interesting because spiders move their legs in and out, not just using muscles. So they have a hybrid system. We, of course, use muscles to extend and retract our legs, but spiders use muscles to retract their legs, but use hydraulic pressure to push their legs out. Okay, so spiders are using a different system. We wanted to understand, well, what happens with spiders as they get big? Do they have the same pattern of running speed that we see in mammals? So we went out to the backyard and we were like, well, what's the biggest spiders we could find? And this huntsman was, you know, a great opportunity because they're everywhere in Brisbane. We have them in our homes. They're probably the ones that is hiding behind your fridge right now. And we collected a bunch of them. We got about 130 of them. We ran them past high-speed cameras, and we recorded their speed, and we were interested in this pattern, right, to see, do we see these medium-sized spiders being the fastest? And we did observe that. Then what happened was this other group from the UK wanted to double check this and make sure this was a pattern not just in huntsmans, but among a really broad sample of spiders. Now, what they did was they sampled a huge number of different species, about 250 species they sampled. They collected them. They ran them in front of high-speed cameras. Now, the result of this was that the spiders we collected in our original study back in 2011 turned out to be the fastest of all the 250 species that the European group had looked at. So that was a kind of like a discovery after the fact, which is really interesting.
0: So what you're saying is we need an Olympic Games for spiders and Australia would win?
1: I would say we're definitely in with a good chance. So there's a few more little caveats we should say. That top speed, it's actually relative to body size as well. And so, you know, there might be spiders that could be bigger and a little bit faster, but relative to body size, our spiders are definitely the fastest.
0: So in terms of how fast the huntsman is, this is the brown huntsman. Do you only find the brown huntsman on the east coast of Australia?
1: So it's fairly ubiquitous across most of Australia. It's a little bit hard to know because there's a little bit of confusion over its exact, the species that defines it. But we see it a lot on the east coast, and we also studied a similar species called a wolf spider. And so you've probably seen the wolf spiders. They're the ones that are on the grass and moving around. But the huntsmans, yeah, are the ones that we mostly find.
0: Okay,
1: on that
0: so east. If you put a huntsman in a race with a cheetah, who would win?
1: The cheetah, definitely. Okay. So this
0: I'm just trying to understand how fast is the brown huntsman? Okay, it's the fastest spider, we get that. But how fast is it if you put it in a race with the fastest animals in the world? Where would it come? Is it in the top 10, the top 5?
1: It would be about 13 kilometres per hour at its absolute fastest. And so that's probably a good pace at which you could run, right? It's certainly slower than Usain Bolt, who can run, 100 metres in, say, 10 seconds. So, but it's quite fast for a little guy. And so that's the real cool point, is that, you know, the bigger you get, the longer your legs are, and generally you can take longer steps and therefore run faster. So for his body size, our spiders are running particularly fast.
0: Gosh. Okay. So the brown huntsman that perhaps we all know and don't like very much, it's the hairy one, isn't it, that kind of is quite large and can be quite scary, but we know it's not poisonous.
1: That's right. It's the one that climbs up on the wall.
0: We should have some more respect for it because it's such a fast runner.
1: I think we should, yeah. And next time you see it and you try and catch it with a little like takeaway container or something and a piece of paper, you got to be prepared to move quick, I guess.
0: We've got a lot of spiders in this country. So more respect for the hairy-legged Australian brown huntsman that you commonly see around the home. Hey, thanks, Christopher, for telling us about it.
1: No problems, Renee. Thanks a lot.
0: Good on you with your research. Dr. Christopher Clement from the University of Sunshine Coast.
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0: Just some breaking news to let you know about Darren Hinch. At times, quite a controversial media figure. He was also a former senator, Darren Hinch. You would know him very well. He's been in the public domain in Australia for many decades, has died. We're just hearing the news. He has died at the age of 82. Darren Hinch, known for such a distinctive broadcast style. His law-breaking crusades, exposing sex offenders, you might remember that. He spent several times going into jail and coming out, serving in the latter part of his year as a federal senator in Victoria, and he set up a state political party that successfully won seats in the Victorian Parliament. His death has been confirmed on air by his former radio station 3AW. So, yeah, that's a big moment, isn't it, in the Australian media landscape? The loss today of Darren Hinch, sometimes controversial, quite outspoken, but many people say he was a very, very lovely man and had a different persona in front of the camera than he did behind the camera.
2: 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Call 1-300-222-702. This is Afternoons with Renee Crosh.
3: Filling in for James O'Loughlin on 702 ABC Sydney and 1233 ABC Newcastle.
0: We are coming up to 5 minutes of news at 1 o'clock. Peter says, I went to Hill End back in the 1980s. It had been the backdrop for a feature film. The main street was still covered in sand and some facades were still standing. Why can't the Australian film industry take over Hill End as an international production hub? Now there's an idea. It's news time, 1 o'clock. I'm Renee Crosh. This is Afternoons. I'll be with you straight after 5 minutes of news. I'll catch you on the other side.

0: Adam Storey with ABC News. Former broadcaster and senator Darren Hench has died at the age of 82. The man known as the Human Headline worked as a newspaper reporter before working in radio and television for many decades. He was elected to the Senate in 2016, lasting one term on the crossbench. Hench had suffered ill health in recent years, including heart problems, skin and liver cancer, and received a liver transplant in 2011. The H5 strain of bird flu has been detected in an Australian seabird for the first time. With the details, here's Ashley Barraclough.
1: Previous confirmed cases have involved migratory birds from the subantarctic region. Agriculture Minister Julie Collins says CSIRO lab testing has confirmed the deadly strain in a greater crested tern found in Robe, South Australia. There have also been two further confirmed cases in South Australia and one in Western Australia, bringing the total number of detections to 12. Ms. Collins says there is still no evidence of mass mortality among wildlife and no evidence of any spread to agricultural settings.
0: Telstra's CFO says they have no record of a failed call to 000 from the spouse of a person who died during the telco's outage. Isabella Carboni has more.
2: SA police are investigating after Senator Karen Little posted to social media claiming a person in regional SA died after failing to connect to 000 on Wednesday. Commissioner Grant Stevens has told 5AA Radio police understand the person's spouse tried to ring 000 to get an ambulance.
3: That didn't go through, so they utilised another phone.
2: But Telstra CFO Michael Ackland says there is no record of that initial failed call.
4: We've also confirmed there were no active outages affecting the local area at the time.
2: Telstra says it will continue to assist SA Police with their investigation.
0: The Federal Resources Minister Madeleine King has given an assurance Australian uranium won't be used for India's nuclear weapons program. The nation signed an agreement yesterday to enable Australian uranium exports to India for peaceful purposes only. The Greens have labelled the deal reckless due to India not being a signatory to the Nuclear Weapons Non-Proliferation Treaty. But Ms King says the government has worked hard with international counterparts to ensure the uranium won't be misused.
5: Quite rightly, there's got to be quite strict administrative arrangements about that export of uranium. And it is Australia's position that we want to make sure India can only use, or indeed anyone we export uranium to, they can only use it for peaceful purposes.
0: The federal court has ruled against concert pianist Jason Gillam, who sued the Melbourne Symphony Orchestra in a workplace discrimination case. Christian Silver reports.
6: The Melbourne Symphony Orchestra cancelled one of Jason Gillam's performances in 2024 after he made remarks on stage about dedicating a piece to journalists killed in Gaza. Gillam sued the orchestra, claiming they violated his workplace right not to be discriminated against. Federal Court Judge Graham Hill urged the parties to settle the dispute outside court. They couldn't, and this morning he delivered Gillam a resounding loss. The judge ruled Gillam wasn't an MSO employee because he was a contractor. Other discrimination claims against the MSO were also dismissed. In a statement, Gillam said he was disappointed by the outcome.
0: Social media platform LinkedIn has denied keeping people on its platform after breaches of hate speech policy to raise revenue. LinkedIn is giving evidence to the Royal Commission into Anti-Semitism and Social Cohesion and has told hearings it does not always remove users for more minor breaches of hate speech policy. Counsel assisting the commission asked LinkedIn whether more users meant more revenue, but the company's representative, James Corrigan, says it's about economic opportunity for users.
7: The solution there to be able to still allow people to apply for jobs if they've made a bunch of mistakes with violative content is to not allow them to put that content on the platform anymore, but still apply for a job, for example, if they need to.
0: In sport, the next men's Big Bash League cricket season will start with a game in India. It'll be played in the southern city of Chennai in December between the Melbourne Renegades and the Perth Scorchers. It was announced today as part of Indian Prime Minister Narendra Modi's visit to the MCG alongside Prime Minister Anthony Albanese. Scattered showers along the central and northern coasts and adjacent ranges this afternoon, with isolated showers elsewhere along the coast and in the far north. It'll be dry and partly cloudy elsewhere. A shower or two in Sydney this afternoon. Cloud clearing to a mostly sunny afternoon tomorrow with a top of 19. It'll be mostly sunny on Sunday with a top of 17. And then sunny on Monday, a top of 20. That's ABC News. It's now 5 past 1.
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10: Thank you for being here and choosing the ABC. On the roads, there's not that much to report, I guess, with school holidays. That's one of the good things about school holidays, isn't it? Just if you're in Sydney and East Gardens on Wentworth Avenue at Denison Street, there's been a truck that's broken down. Two of four eastbound lanes is closed. And the Wiseman's Ferry, just to let you know again, that because of reduced ferry capacity, the Wiseman's Ferry is being affected in both directions with reduced services. Coming up in half an hour or so, Bernard Zuhl will be here for the Zuhl of Rock. Today, it's not so much dinner music, but more the music of dinner that Bernard brings.

0: about dinner. Rob Lobster, if you're lucky. Also coming up after 2 o'clock, who do you reckon is the super goat? The super greatest of all time across all sports, across all ages. There are so many factors that would go into this decision, including, I guess, their personal appeal and their likability. But the challenge is on. Who do you reckon is the greatest sports player of all time? Could it be Novak Djokovic?
1: Not only champion of Australia for a 10th time, but he is the best player on the planet again.
0: He won his 10th Australian Open in 2023. Now, tonight, in 2026, he's trying to win his, I think it's his 7th, maybe it's his 8th Wimbledon men's title. He's in the semi-final against Jannik Sinner. Who is it for you, the greatest of all time? So many factors to think about. We'll do that after 2 o'clock.
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0: But right now, you know, there are some topics that few people want to talk about publicly, particularly on radio. And one of them, I think, is sex in marriage, sex in long-term relationships, if you like. After decades and decades of being with the same person, it's kind of, well, for many, it's awkward to talk about this. It's uncomfortable. It's embarrassing. It's something that should be done privately. Well, we thought, bugger that, we just do it. Let's talk about it. Often sex is the purview of the young and the beautiful, the newly met, where there's chemistry and spark and excitement. But when you're in your 50s or your 60s and you've been with someone for decades, what's the challenge to keep attraction alive? And is it okay to live in a marriage or a long-term relationship without sex? We do lots of things in terms of compromise and sacrifice in marriages and in families. Is sex one of them? Or do you think the lack of intimacy in a relationship eventually leads to the inevitable end? Sometimes it just sort of peters out. Sometimes it's quite dramatic. What do you think? And maybe you've got some thoughts on this and you're prepared to share. 1-300-222-702 is the number, or the text line 0467-922-702. Tess and Craig met when they were very young, at the age of 18. They're now both in their late 50s, so they've had many decades together, and they both join us now on Afternoons. Hi, Craig. Hi, Tess.
4: Hello. Hi. How are you?
0: Tess, can I start with you? You and Craig, you've been together for close to, what, 30, 40 years?
4: Yeah, I think we've been together for 38 years, a long time now.
0: 38 years. You've had children?
4: Yes. So we've got 2 kids out of this wonderful 38 years. We've got a 28-year-old and a 24-year-old.
0: Mm-hmm. And they're living at home still, or they've left?
4: Oh, no. We kicked them out a long time ago. Not quite. They left. They're both living in Melbourne, and yes, and we're on the Gold Coast.
0: So you've moved to the Gold Coast. Okay.
4: Yeah.
0: Craig, let me ask you, when did you feel the disconnect with Tess happen in terms of sexual intimacy?
5: I think it's a bit of an ongoing journey, isn't it? You know, things start off and it gets slower, and then over a period of time, it just doesn't happen anymore. So, you know, I suppose after we'd had kids and life just gets really, really busy, the day and the night and everything else just gets so full of other things, doesn't it?
0: Everybody, I think, would be nodding their head saying, yep, that's exactly what happens in long-term relationships. Does it matter, Craig?
5: Oh, absolutely it matters. You know, I think all along, Tess and myself have always longed for the intimacy and the connection, and you know, we love each other dearly, and we always have. And I think there comes a point when you just really miss that intimacy and that connection, and absolutely it matters.
0: Did you, Tess, did it worry you? Did you think that you should try harder or go to a relationship counsellor or talk to an expert or talk to Craig about it? Or did it not matter to you that there was no sex in the marriage?
4: Oh, it mattered very much. And, yes, all of the above. You know, we did search for some support and we did see a counsellor early on. I searched for many different ways of supporting my body to just want to be intimate with my husband, but the body just didn't want to play along. The body said no. The mind said yes and the body said no.
0: What do you mean the mind said yes?
4: Oh, I so desperately wanted to be able to want to have sex, but unbeknownst to me at the time, probably about 35, and after children, I didn't know that it was early perimenopause that it set in for me. And on top of it all, you know, Craig was talking about how busy things were. We just had a very, very, very busy life and some traumatic experience for me at the same time. And it just became such a difficult thing for my body to actually feel, you know, get to that point, I guess, where it wanted to say yes, wanted to make love. I was just never, ever in the mood. And it just never felt like something that I wanted to do for myself and for my enjoyment.
0: Craig, I had a text to my evening show a couple of months ago, and the texter said, I live with a deep sadness because my partner, who is sleeping next to me now, he said in the text, doesn't want to have intimacy anymore. And I live with the knowledge that I have to accept that because I love her and I know she loves me, but I have to accept that we will continue in this relationship without that sort of intimacy. And he intimated that that was a very sad moment for him to come to.
5: Sure.
0: Did you experience that too?
5: Yeah, absolutely. And I think, you know, we were fortunate to be interviewed a little while ago, and the comment is then you ask all the questions, you know, as a male, how do I fix this? You know, if something's broken, what can I do to fix it? How do I fix it? And if you don't know what you don't know and you don't know where to go, then I got involved in photography or found other, you know, other things to get busy with work, and you kind of just put it aside and do other things to do. But it's heartbreaking. It's when you get to that point and you kind of think, well, I actually am not sure if I can fix anything.
0: Well, I think a lot of relationships end because of this, do they not?
5: Sure.
0: It marks the beginning of the end. Someone has an affair, somebody turns to an alternative way to have that need met.
5: But I think it's just that we've never taught how to have these conversations, are we? You know, I think about the way we grew up and you know, how did you learn about intimacy and relationships and sex? And you kind of, it gets passed down, you know, all in the wrong way, and you kind of assume this is the way it should be. And I didn't know how to lean in and ask about menopause and what my wife was going through and what her experience was. I didn't know how to address the taboo topic or even start talking about it. You kind of just accept, okay, well, this is what it is. And then you keep hearing around, it's normal. You know, well, it should it be normalised not to be intimate? That doesn't make sense.
0: Tess, nobody wants to much talk about this topic, do they, publicly? People might talk about it privately. Did you talk privately to any girlfriends?
4: Do you know, I actually tried to talk privately to a girlfriend and I was shut down. It was something that she didn't want to hear, which was in the end really quite sad for me as well. You end up being quite lonely through it all. And, you know, it is very much a taboo topic because what happens behind closed doors must stay behind closed doors. And I think we're always almost trained, our generation anyway, and maybe the ones before us, is there's certain things you just don't talk about. And so it was very lonely. It was a lonely place to be in and, you know, it felt really broken and, yeah, I didn't quite know how to get past that.
0: Is it an Australian thing do you think, or do you think cultures across the world experience the same thing, Tess?
4: Gosh, you know, Renee, you know, we are from a different culture. We were born in South Africa, which is probably evident from our accent. And it's very much not talked about. In my family, even my own family members wouldn't even ask questions during this time that we've been on socials and on the SBS Insight show that aired on Tuesday. You know, people don't, my own family haven't reached out and said, hey, that was great, or offered support. People just don't want to talk about it.
0: Well, very brave of you for speaking up, not only on the SBS show the other night, but here now with me, Renee Crosh, on Afternoons. Craig, a taboo topic, so presumably you weren't talking to any of your male friends about it either.
5: No, I don't think it's something that is spoken about in male circles at all. You know, you kind of just bottle it up, as men often do, and you don't say anything. And you know, as we said earlier, you find something else to fill the loneliness with, or fill the time with, I suppose.
0: And I guess a lot of people would say, well, you know, most men would go off and have an affair, or they would turn to technology. There's plenty of online pornography to entertain you with, and what's wrong with that?
5: Well, let's not go down that conversation, but yeah, I think there's a lot wrong with that. And unfortunately, human intimacy is so lacking more broadly, which we heard from a lot of people from all different ages on Tuesday in the show. And it's something that is lacking seriously, the human connection and the intimacy. And unfortunately, technology's got its foot in the door in a lot of those places.
0: The both of you have been on a very big journey, and there is a good ending to this story, not to create a spoiler, but if I can just ask you, Craig and Tess, to hold for a moment with the telling of your story, because Liz has given us a call. Hi, Liz.
6: Hello.
0: What are you thinking hearing the story from Tess and Craig?
6: Well, I think it would be great if people were a bit more creative. And I recently spoke to a woman who was 80, and her husband had died a few years before, and I don't think she could tell anybody how wonderful the dating was, and that she'd had sex that was better than so long. And it's sad that she couldn't tell one of her friends, because she knew I was a relationships counsellor, but it was wonderful just to celebrate with her and have this conversation. So I think the people have been together for a long time. It'd be great if they started dating again, and whether that was dancing lessons or joining some sort of music activities together, just so they started being attracted across the table or the room. That might help.
0: Mm. It is hard, though, isn't it? It's hard to find chemistry and spark and excitement when you've been with the one person for decades. In Craig and Tess's case, they have been together for 38 years. Craig, can I ask you this on the text line? Someone here is saying it's not always the woman who retreats. Sometimes it's the man. The man says, I've just lost my libido. And sure. the woman is the one asking sort of the question, well, what now for me?
5: Yeah, I think it's quite feasible or possible that it's either side of the story. And, you know, I'm sure we'll get to the point of as how we manage to resolve it. But I think it could be either male or female. This is not in our particular case, you know, it may be different from other people. But the point is that if there comes a time where the intimacy is not there, then you've got to find a way to regain and rebuild that intimacy, I think.
0: Mm. On the text line, this is an interesting conversation for us, says our texter. It was a matter of a surgery that stopped my husband from being able to have sex. However, nothing was ever discussed, and it was very hurtful that he didn't think that there were other ways that intimacy could be achieved between us without, you know, the obvious way. Craig, which brings us, I guess, to the discovery that you and Tess had, which was it by chance, Tess, or was it kind of someone that helped you along the way to discover a different way?
4: Oh, we had the most wonderful gift given to us. A friend told us about the Making Love retreats. and the wonderful Janet McGeever, who offers the Australian Making Love retreats. And so, yes, we discovered a different way of being together on these retreats. It was an amazing education in intimate connection, in relaxation, and just how through very, very simple tools to just be totally present with one another and slow down and release the stress around sex and intimacy was the most wonderful, wonderful thing.
0: Craig, that's a big experience or a big journey for you to get your mind around, I would imagine.
5: Yeah, and look, I mean, it took a massive amount of courage for Tess to even approach the subject and come to me and say, hey, I think we should explore this opportunity and learn together. And in hindsight, I'm so grateful that we got across the opportunity to at least talk about this topic that was taboo. But yeah, we got to spend an amazing 6-7 days on a retreat, you know, very professional together that Janet runs. We had great time to really reconnect and discover what we were learning around intimacy, you know, and I talk about that as more important in the sense of nothing to do, nowhere to go other than be intimate and connect. And the simple thing of looking into each other's eyes and connecting and remembering, you know, why you love each other so much was really, really validating and important.
0: Well,
5: so,
0: yeah, I could imagine that would be intimidating after 38
5: hugely.
0: Years of being together.
5: Hugely, just to stand with each other and you know, it was part of the exercise of just spending this beautiful connected time together and learning again to reconnect, but to really focus on intimacy and not the sexual act per se, but, you know, what be intimate and connect and reconnect with each other. So, yeah, great opportunity at the retreat to learn and spend time together.
0: Tess, you instigated the idea. Take us through your thinking in the moment when you brought that idea to Craig. How much courage did that take you?
4: Oh, you know, a fair bit. I read the book, I read Janet's book and everything in there about tantric sex and menopause, just something in me just stirred. And I thought to myself, if not now, then never. And I invited Craig for a little walk down the beachfront and I said to him, I've read this book and I think there's a way for us to be more intimate and more connected. And I just put it out there to him. I said, I want this because we've got a life ahead of us before, without the kids in the house, we're empty nesters. And I don't want to have a life where we don't enjoy the fullness of a marriage and our intimate relationship going forward. You know, I wanted to find a solution for us And so, yeah, I just threw it out there and Craig was just, I think he was in shock, to be honest, but he said wholeheartedly yes to something that just turned out to be the most wonderful, wonderful decision that we could ever have made for us.
0: I mean, for other people, it might be taking time out to go on a long walk together. You know, those long experiential walks, like the Camino. I've spoken about that before. Or you might go for a long walk like the Larapinta Trail. Maybe that's an alternative route for other couples. But I guess, Craig, what you're saying is it's taking time out to actually be with your partner without any distractions, no photography, no work, no sports, right. No television.
5: But I think it's also, you know, it's all well and good to take time out, but you've got to have the guidance and you've got to learn the lessons. And, you know, we were fortunate to be guided by Janet to reconnect and some simple tools of just stopping and learning more about relationship and connection and, you know, what it all means. And so it was more than just the time out. It was the actual learning that came with it. And the fun that we had together over the 6 or 7 days, as in the time that Tess and I were able to spend together. So, but absolutely it was great to disconnect from the rest of the world and invest that week in our lives with Janet on the retreat. And that's been a phenomenal 2 years or so since then.
0: On the text line, this situation impacts so many couples, says our texter. It's so wonderful to hear that this couple have been able to rebuild their intimacy. Well done to you, Craig and Tess. Someone else, Paul, says after 45, people have to realise that they're not 25 anymore. Sue says, my husband told me that he had lost his interest in sex. The truth was that he was having affairs. I suggested counselling. He pushed it aside. I was 38 at the time. He was 8 years older than me. Yeah, I guess sometimes, Sue, it's too late, isn't it, if the person's actually already left the relationship. Catherine, hi.
7: Hi.
0: Yeah, Catherine, you texted in a little bit earlier, didn't you, that for you it was a surgery that kind of created a fork in the road for your intimacy.
7: Yes, it's sometimes I forget that, I think people forget that there are physical barriers as you age. And often with women, it's embarrassing things such as bladder problems that make them scared to be intimate. And also, sometimes surgery gets in the way. And in our case, surgery did get in the way. But I think that then often people just give up and forget that there are other ways of being intimate rather than just penetration type sex.
0: Yeah. And I think, Catherine, just you being able to talk about that and to articulate that is so helpful to so many people listening.
7: Yes, and I think your guests have made some really great points. Life definitely gets in the way, and as we age, it definitely changes. But so many people that I've spoken to, and I have spoken to a few, particularly women, and it just seems that there are these physical and body function issues that often get in the way, so everyone gives up.
0: And how sad, really, that you give up, because that just means families are split, complications, financial complications, women are left, you know, sometimes with no superannuation to take care of themselves in their older age, and the complexities just continue. Catherine, thank you. And Craig and Tess, thank you to both of you for being so honest. Someone suggesting, is this a sales pitch? It's not a sales pitch. Is it, Tess? Is it, Craig? This is an inspiration, I hope, for others listening, thinking that's my story and maybe there is something I could do.
4: Yes, exactly. And I think this is the message of hope. This takes courage for us to come out there and share our experience. And we've learned a different way of making love. It's a softer way. It's a more relaxed way of making love. And anyone can learn this so easily. And it's so beautiful for this intimate connection. And the outcome of that is more love.
0: Thank you, Tess. And Craig, thank you so much for being so brave and telling your story. It is quite inspiring.
5: Thank you.
0: Yeah. Good luck. May you have another 38 years together.
5: Absolutely.
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0: We have some news headlines coming up for you in just a tick, and then our regional listeners from New South Wales will join us. We're going to look at the GOAT, the greatest of all time across all sports, across all the ages. Who for you is the super greatest of all time? The challenge is on. You have to convince us who you think it is. And Bernard Zuhl will also be here after the 2 o'clock news with the Zuhl of Rock. It's not really dinner music. It's actually the music of dinner. He's done this with breakfast. He's done it with lunch. And this afternoon, he's going to do it with dinner. So join me in just a tick for that.
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0: Welcome. If you just joined us from regional New South Wales, it's great to have you here. Lots coming up on Afternoons today. But before we do anything, let's get the news headlines with Adam Story. Hi, Adam.
8: Hi, Renee. The former broadcaster and senator Darren Hinch has died at the age of 82. The man known as the Human Headline worked as a newspaper reporter before working in radio and television for many decades. He was then elected to the Senate in 2016, serving one term on the crossbench. A seabird in South Australia has tested positive to the deadly H5 strain of bird flu. The greater crested tern is the first Australian seabird to test positive to the virus. Previous confirmed cases have involved migratory birds from the sub-Antarctic region. And Telstra's chief executive has arrived back in Australia after cutting short her annual leave to deal with this week's outage. Vicky Brady has apologised to Telstra customers and other Australians that she concedes have been let down by the major disruption this week. There'll be more news at 2 o'clock.
0: Hey, Adam.
8: Yeah?
0: She wasn't holidaying in Hawaii by any chance.
8: One would hope not.
0: No,
8: I'm not sure. I'm not exactly sure of the location.
0: I think we might have learned the lesson of not going
8: to
0: Hawaii.
8: One probably doesn't go to Hawaii these days.
0: Good on you, Adam.
8: Okay.
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0: Who do you reckon is the greatest of all time when it comes to all the sports across all the ages? So many factors, I guess, would go into this decision. But after 2 o'clock, we're going to have a go. The challenge is on. Can you convince us who the greatest of all time is? It for you, Novak Djokovic, who competes tonight in the semifinals of Wimbledon at 11:30 against Jannik Sinner. He has 24 single men's Grand Slams.
1: Not only champion of Australia for a 10th time, but he is the best player on the planet again.
0: The only man to have ever achieved a triple career Grand Slam, which means he's won all of the four major tournaments, the French, the Australian, the Wimbledon and the US, at least three times each over his incredible career. I think he's 39 or something. So is it Novak Djokovic? Or is it perhaps Lionel Messi? Or perhaps is it Bradman or somebody else? We will do that. We will do that after 2 o'clock. But right now, it is time for the Zool of Rock.

0: And Bernard Dill, music journalist, is here on Afternoons. Hi, Bernard. Oh, try that one? No, not that one either. That one?
1: How about this one?
0: Yay! Good to have you, Bernard. So you've done this on Afternoons over a number of weeks. You've looked at the songs of breakfast.
1: We've had breakfast, we've had lunch.
0: And now it's dinner.
1: Now it's dinner.
0: So it's not dinner music.
1: No. This is songs about the food that you might be eating at dinner.
0: Oh, like, would it be kind of food like this? No, like this. Is that what we're talking about? What we're eating?
1: Indeed. That's right.
0: Okay, where do we start?
1: Well, let's start with Mr. Cab Calloway, who is not a fan of the fowl on the dinner table. I think it's probably a bit too downmarket for Cab, who was hoping for maybe a better steak or something. But, you know, still, a chicken ain't nothing but a bird, he reckons.

0: So don't overthink it. Just eat your chicken.
1: That's right. I mean, you know, Henry III, or who liked the chicken, or Columbus, who didn't. I mean, I don't know. Which side of the table do you fall?
0: What about the turducken? Is there a song about that?
1: There possibly is. I don't think we could. Our arteries could take it.
0: That is where you stuff a number of birds inside one another, isn't it?
1: It is. So it's sort of a chicken inside a duck inside a turkey, and then if you're going to go the whole hog, so to speak, you deep fry it.
0: That sounds delicious. So
1: It sounds disgusting.
0: It does. But people like it. People do that for Christmas.
1: Yeah, but people also like deep fried peanut butter bacon sandwiches, but then they end up dead on the toilet. So, you know.
0: So that's a jazz song. That's an American jazz singer.
1: Swing jump jive singer.
0: Okay. Give us an Australian song about dinner.
1: Yes. Well, Cap Calloway had a lot to say. This time, Billy Thorpe and the Aztecs, they don't bother with too many words. They just go hard on two.
0: We're in the swinging 60s.
1: We are.

0: easy to learn the lyrics.
1: I think I've got it. I pretty much nailed it now. I'm good to go.
0: But it's a great song.
1: It's a great little bit of dirty little twisting around the floor.
0: These are the songs Bernard Zool, he's knocked off breakfast, he's knocked off lunch in previous sessions on Afternoons. Today he's here to knock off dinner. The best meal time, really, isn't it? Dinner.

0: Jan in Epping says you also stuff the turducken with sausage stuffing. So there's an extra layer of disgustingness. We're not going to play the Wiggles song, are we?
1: Which Wiggles song is that?
0: Mashed Potato by the Wiggles.
1: We're not, no. We have had the Wiggles appearing in the first two parts, and they may yet appear when we do desserts later in the year, but...
0: Where are we off to next? So we've got the chicken, we've got the mashed potato.
1: Oh, yeah. Now, as I said, we didn't really get a lot of depth lyrically in that. I think what we need is D.D. Sharp to give us a little more sensuality and maybe a few more entendres with...

0: We're still in the 60s with this singer.
1: We are still in the 60s, but this time, you know, a little more suggestive. The gravy she wants on her mashed potatoes. I don't know what she means, really. I'm too innocent for that. I grew up a little Catholic boy in the western suburbs.
0: Good.
1: But I understand she may have meant something else.
0: No.

0: of gravy as being an aphrodisiac?
1: I don't think she's exactly... Well, actually, I know someone who famously in the family is known for drinking gravy or would happily die drinking gravy. I think here the gravy isn't the aphrodisiac. It's more what the gravy represents.
0: Oh. Well, you can tell me more later. On the text line, what about a liquid dinner, says our texter. What about one bourbon, one scotch, one beer?
1: We're going to get to drinks at some point in the future. So that's on the list. Thank you for adding to it.
0: Dessert wine, you could do that. The musical dessert wine.
1: Yes, we should have some fortified wines in there at some point.
0: Paul's wondering whether we could include Country Pie by Dylan.
1: We could. I don't have it today, but if it's magicked up by the smart people in the console, the console, who knows? But
0: the smart people in the console, would that be a producer?
1: I think that's their official term, yes.
0: Bob Dylan's Country Pie, smart person in the console. I'm Renee Crosh. This is Afternoons, a not-so-smart person behind the microphone. And Bernard Zuhl is here with the songs of dinner time. Where are we moving to next? So we've got the chicken, we've got the mashed potato, we've got the gravy.
1: Yeah, well, I mean, for those people who aren't going to get chicken or steak, Michael Franti, a social justice warrior from way back, wants to talk about the things that the worker with not a lot to offer and not a lot to spend might have to eat when the corporate man comes hunting for more resources to exploit. He's thinking we're going to be eating red beans and rice.
0: Is this the politics of dinner?
1: The politics of dancing has been done, so there's politics of dinner. Yes.

0: the kitchen stove, but
1: red beans and rice, red beans and rice, red beans and rice.
0: I could eat a plate twice,
1: red beans and rice, red beans and rice, red beans and rice.
2: Michael Franti, the song Red Beans and Rice. Bernardsville, what's happened to Michael Franti? I haven't kind of seen him around or producing any new music at late.
3: Oh, well, you just haven't been in Byron. He comes every couple of years. In fact, he probably comes every year, but he certainly is in Australia very regularly, takes his sandals off and wanders around looking, you know, spiritual.
2: Looking very Byron Bay.
3: Yeah. And as he explains in that song, I mean, he's got very specific requirements in his food. And I think people in Byron Bay probably know exactly what to get him now. He walks in the door and he goes, we'll have your usual.
2: Good, good. I love Michael Franti. His music has been like on my playlist for years, but yeah.
3: He doesn't release very often anymore, but right. he's a big touring artist, particularly in Australia and especially northern New South Wales, sort of southern Queensland, where, you know, herbal things are very popular.
2: Robert says, turducken, really? What were marketing people thinking of when they brought out the turducken? Even the first four letters is enough to put me off.
3: I suspect this one is an organic, came from the roots rather than from a marketing department. This just came because people thought, I could, so I will.
2: very good, Robert. The idea of a turducken is off-putting to me as well. To the Beach Boys, what are they offering in terms of music about dinner?
3: Well, a good dinner will have a balance of things, and what you need is vegetables. Now, this song came from Brian Wilson's peak, you might say, or maybe just before the Descent into Madness, which you can glimpse in this. If you can pick out the sound of a beetle, as in the Beatles, munching a carrot in here. And loads of famous, not-so-famous people were in the studio during the making of what was meant to be the album Smile, the follow-up to Pet Sounds. Wasn't released for another 40 years, partly because the rest of the band thought it was too weird and Brian went off the tracks for a while. But this song did make an appearance on Smiley Smart, which came out a year or so after. It's an odd little song.
2: Okay. Who is the Beatle? There's something, you've got a 25% chance of getting this right. Who would be munching a carrot in the studio when the Beach Boys were recording this? If you can guess, let us know. 0467 922 702 is the text line.

0: Is that the worst Beach Boys song ever made?
1: Oh, no.
0: No, they're brilliant.
1: Kokomo.
0: No, Kokomo's brilliant.
1: No, sorry. Kokomo really? Is the absolute worst. It's one of the worst songs of all time and certainly the worst Beach Boys song. And we're talking about here worse than some of the stuff that came out during the Mad period and, around this song. You can have Kokomo. It's all on you.
0: I choose this as the worst song. Who's the beetle that's crunching or munching the carrot in the background there? Well done, Paul. In Russell Lee, you've got it. Well done to a number of people on the text line. Paul in Russell Lee is correct and he's got the same name.
1: Indeed.
0: Paul McCartney is the answer.
1: Though, Paul McCartney says he doesn't know whether it's him. He said he was definitely in there. He definitely munched on some carrots.

0: but there were plenty of other people. So it's possible. I don't know if you can detect the sound of an English
1: carrot
0: mole
1: muncher
0: going in there or not. It could be American. It has a slight American twang to that crunch. So
1: on the text line, someone's saying about Michael Franti. I'm pretty sure Michael Franti owns and runs a wellness retreat in Bali. Lots of music happens there too.
0: Mm, yes, that sounds about right.
1: Mm. So I think you'd have to say that the story of dinner, music in dinner, would have to go to this mob.

0: that song so good? Or am I the only one that thinks it's good?
1: Oh, it's a fantastic song.
0: Yeah. Okay. Yeah. Phew. That's We're first, on the same page
1: that's
0: now.
1: That's right, yeah. That's much better than Kokomo. Though it is water-related, so beachside. Why is it good? Because it's got an insanely twitchy little beat. It's got that nutty Fafisa organ, which probably. So it's got that. It's got the silliness of the lyrics. What is he talking about? It wasn't a rock. It was Rock Lobster. Motion in the ocean. Ooh-wah. It's got those backing vocals that are just like that.
0: Yeah, it's sort of sci-fi, isn't it?
1: Yeah, it's got. It sounds trashy. It sounds funny. It sounds completely danceable, and it's insanely catchy. I mean, what more do you want? Let a jam.

0: And of all the things you've brought me for dinner in this playlist, it's the only one I really want to eat.
1: Fair enough. But, I mean, you should eat some vegetables.
0: Now you're going to take us to Elvis Presley's...
1: Yeah, well, I mean, Elvis has been a frequent visitor in this series because food's a handy, clean metaphor for the squeaky clean Elvis of the 60s when he was making movies and not making a lot of good records. And the whatever danger there was in him in 1955, 56, 57 had disappeared into this sweet boy with the slick back hair. But what you could do is, of course, slip in a few slightly suggestive things. But even when his movies were rubbish, which they almost always were, there were often a couple of good songs in each soundtrack. And this one is, I think, a cool one.
0: Crawfish.

0: that it's not Elvis at his best either, Bert.
1: Oh, see, 1958 Elvis still had a bit going there. This is...

0: a quite decent film again before the trash of the 60s. It's not, you know, it's not one of his big hits.
1: Come on,
0: or anything.
1: Fight for him. Fight for the song.
0: Oh, I just think it's a good song. It's a nice, smooth
1: groove. Very competent producers in the console, I think you describe them as being. What was the term?
0: That's technical talk, isn't it? I'm down with you, technical people.
1: The very competent people in the console have been able to dig out our suggestion from the text line for Country Pie.

0: Good suggestion.
1: Yes, though you best not ask what country pies that represents there.
0: Oh.
1: Let's just say it's adult content.
0: Right. We've moved to a different station.
1: That's right. Yeah. This is the kind of song you probably don't want to be asked a question about if you're Prime Minister on a podcast.
0: You know, why does he keep going on?
1: That's a very good question.
0: Don't go to Hawaii and don't go on podcasts with young women. It's too dangerous, leaders.
1: Or young men. Just don't go on podcasts with anyone under 50.
0: Yeah. Finally, these songs about dinner, songs with dinner in them. Weird Al Yankovic, yes, we know Mark, he's got plenty of them. Just Eat It and Lasagna are two of them. Someone else, though, is suggesting, where is it? I nominate Rev Horton Heat.
1: Yes.
0: Let me teach you how to eat, says Brett.
1: Mm.
0: You haven't chosen that.
1: I haven't chosen that, no.
0: But you have chosen Hank Williams.
1: I did have to limit myself. That's a good suggestion. Yes, Hank Williams, A Louisiana Feast. He's got plans. He's going to go out on his pirogue, a little flat-bottom boat, and see what he can catch, and he's going to prepare for his cher ami dinner, as well as crawfish pie and filet gumbo. There's going to be rice, seafood and vegetables mixed with spices, or as you and I know it, jambalaya.
0: Here it is to end our half-hour session with Bernard Zuhl. It is the Zuhl of Rock. Knocked off breakfast. He's knocked off lunch in previous sessions, and today I think we've well and truly knocked off dinner. Before we hear Hank Williams, Sean's asking, what about Porcupine Pie by Neil Diamond?
1: Yes.
0: That's for another session.
1: Yes, I think we might need to debate that one at some point.
0: Right. That's not about pie, is it? Is that what you're telling me?
1: No, just...
0: Is that also adult rated?
1: Not Neil, no.
0: Not Neil. Thank you, Bernard.
1: See ya.

0: few other suggestions. Green onions, Booker T and the MG, says Dave. What about strawberry jam, says Michelle. I'm shocked that you didn't play that. There's so many songs, aren't there, really, about food. So we'll have to do that another time. Coming up to 5 minutes of news at 2 o'clock, and then after 2 o'clock, who is the super greatest of all time when it comes to sport? Across all the ages, across all the sports, who for you is the number one GOAT? Is it Novak Djokovic? Is it Lionel Messi? Is it LeBron James? Or perhaps it's somebody else. The challenge is out. You tell us your argument for who the super GOAT is, and we'll have some fun with that. 1-300-222-702 is the number. We're also going to look at the point at which it becomes ridiculous to keep pouring money into something that you've loved, be it a car, be it a watch, be it an old refrigerator. Maybe it's even your good old mobile phone. At what point do you just stop pouring the money in? 2 o'clock.
1: Adam Story with ABC News. Darren Hinch, the outspoken and at times controversial media figure and former senator, has died at the age of 82. Sacha Payne reports.
2: Darren Hinch was known for his distinctive broadcast style, honed over decades in the media, as well as his law-breaking crusades to expose sex offenders, which earned him several stints in jail.
3: I know what I'm doing. I know why I'm doing it. And if it means the end of my radio career, well, so be it.
2: The man known as the Human Headline also served as a federal senator for Victoria and set up a state political party that successfully won seats in the Victorian Parliament. He'd suffered ill health in recent years, including a series of recent falls. The broadcaster's death was confirmed on air by his former radio station 3AW this afternoon.
1: The South Australian government says the latest detection of the deadly H5 bird flu strain in an Australian seabird is an isolated case. Lab testing has confirmed the disease in a greater crested tern found in Robe on the state's limestone coast. It brings the total number of confirmed cases in Australia to 12. South Australian Minister for Primary Industries Claire Scriven says public forums will be held in the coming weeks to aid early detection efforts.
4: When it was collected, there was no evidence of other mortalities in that area, and so we're still considering this an isolated case.
1: The Federal Communications Minister, Annika Well, says Telstra has confirmed its outage has now been resolved. Telstra Chief Executive Vicky Brady has apologised for the outage, which saw mobile services, payment systems, public transport networks and 000 calls disrupted from Wednesday. Ms. Well says the 000 custodian has advised her emergency services have undertaken all necessary welfare checks.
5: All of those referrals have now been completed, and I can advise that there were no adverse outcomes associated with those referrals. I'm sure that is of a huge relief to Australians.
1: The jury in former New South Wales MP Darryl Maguire's district court trial has started deliberations. Melinda Hayter reports.
6: Mr. Maguire has pleaded not guilty to a charge of conspiracy to commit an offence over his involvement in an alleged fraudulent visa scheme between 2013 and 2015 whilst he was the member for Wagga Wagga. The 67-year-old has been accused of knowing false or misleading information would be provided to the Commonwealth on visa applications for Chinese nationals seeking permanent residency. Witnesses gave evidence over a 10-day period, but Mr. Maguire did not take to the stand. In handing down his final remarks, Judge Ian Burke SC told the jury Mr. Maguire had a right to silence. The jury left the courtroom to start deliberations just before 1 o'clock.
1: Two people have been charged after a police car was allegedly rammed during a pursuit in the Southern Tablelands. Xanthi Gregory reports.
7: Officers attended a property at Crookwell on Tuesday to arrest a 36-year-old man wanted over 11 offences, including an alleged police pursuit and stealing. They say the man attempted to hit their vehicle with a tractor before fleeing the property in a ute. Police say the man then rammed their car with the ute. Officers found the man at a motel in Tarmor yesterday evening, where he was tasered and detained. A 30-year-old woman was also arrested over predatory driving and granted conditional bail. The man was charged with 17 offences, including using a weapon to prevent detention and larceny. He was refused police bail to appear before

0: court today.
1: New Zealand's government says it will explore the possibility of joining the new Oceans of Peace Alliance with Australia and Fiji. Prime Minister Christopher Luxon has welcomed the agreement that was signed on Monday, just hours before China launched a test missile into the Pacific Ocean. Mr. Luxon says New Zealand already has defence partnerships with both countries and is interested in strengthening those ties. He says Cabinet will consider the proposal before any decision is taken to Parliament. In sport, the Men's Cricket Big Bash League is set to make history when it plays its season opener in India later this year. Sam Wilkinson has the details.
2: For the first time, a Men's Big Bash clash will be played outside of Australia. India will host the opening game between the Melbourne Renegades and Perth Scorchers. It'll be played on the 12th of December in the southern city of Chennai. The match was confirmed during a special event at the MCG featuring Prime Minister Anthony Albanese and his Indian counterpart Narendra Modi. Big Bash League boss Alistair Dobson says it'll be a huge event.
3: Chennai's home to some of the most passionate cricket fans on the planet, and we look forward to seeing a packed stadium for that season opening game.
2: It'll be broadcast live in Australia following day four of the test between Australia and New Zealand in Perth.
1: Scattered showers along the central and northern coasts and adjacent ranges this afternoon. Isolated showers elsewhere along the coast and in the far north. A shower or two in Sydney this afternoon. Cloud clearing to a mostly sunny afternoon tomorrow with a top of 19. Mostly sunny on Sunday and 17. It's 2:05.
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6: Great to have you here. Thank you for being so. Coming up for you in half an hour or so, they are in Australia recruiting now for the Moulin Rouge.
7: Because we can't.

The world famous Moulin Rouge is in Australia. They're auditioning dancers for a whole bunch of new Moulin Rouge dancers. Auditions are happening in Sydney this weekend. They're happening in Melbourne, I think, as we speak. Then they move to other parts of the country. Find out if you want to be a can-can dancer. Some of the greatest of all time have performed there. Liza Minnelli, Edith Piaf, just to name a few. But what does it take to be a can-can or a Moulin Rouge dancer? Do they still do the can-can?

0: coming up, when it comes to the repair game, how far have you gone with a repair that just keeps asking for more and more and more? At what point does it become ridiculous to keep pouring money into that bottomless pit? Maybe you've got a story to share. I've got a broken watch that's in at the repair job and I keep getting texts. It's going to be another $110, then another $200 and something. At what point do you chuck the towel in and say, look, I'm just going to buy a whole new item? Let me know if you've got a story to share. The number 1300 222 702, or the text line 0467 922 702. This is Afternoons. Your thoughts and ideas always very welcome. On the roads, the M1 Pacific Motorway just past Hawkesbury River Bridge at Moonee Moonee. This is on the Central Coast. One of four northbound lanes has been closed because of a two-car accident.
1: Afternoons with Renee Crosh
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1: and across ABC New South Wales.
0: But right now, a look at who the super goat is across all the sports, across all the ages for you. I mean, obviously, there's a lot of factors that go into this. I mean, how many times have they won championships? What sort of person are they? How likeable are they? And how much do they pull in the crowds? Tonight in Wimbledon, Novak Djokovic plays Jannik Sinner. This is the semi-final. Novak Djokovic has 24 men's Grand Slams. He is perhaps

0: the greatest in tennis of all time because, well, he's achieved a triple career Grand Slam, which means he's won each of the four major tournaments, the Australian, the French, the Wimbledon and the US, at least three times each. He even came close to winning all four in the same calendar year back in 2021. Here he is after winning the Australian Open in 2023 for the 10th time.
1: The only champion of Australia for a 10th time. But he is the best player on the planet again.
0: Is it him or do you think it's...
2: I have to tell each and every one of you that it doesn't matter how old you are, how young you are, you can achieve anything that you set your mind to.
0: Serena Williams, who made a big comeback. She made a big comeback at Wimbledon, not successful at the age of 44, but certainly one of the all-time greats. Who is it for you? Serena Williams, Novak Djokovic, or perhaps someone else? Let us know. 1-300-222-702. And argue the case for me. Who is the greatest of all time, the super GOAT?
3: Okay, Renee, I think it's Kelly Slater.
0: Ah, the surfer.
3: Indeed.
0: Okay, and I think argue your case. Why?
3: Okay, I play a lot of sport, different sports. I'm a very, like a two-handicap golfer. I do a lot of big sports and I follow a lot of sports. And Kelly, he's 54 years old. He's about to now go and surf up at Chaupu. And he has won, he's world champion 11 times over. He won his last Billabong pipeline at the age of 49 years old. And he's just had the most remarkable career, 11 times world champion, spanning a career of 30 years. It's unheard of in any sport.
0: Yeah, it's a tough sport also, surfing. So he's retired, exactly. But he's coming back to compete.
3: Yeah, they gave him a wild card entry in Chaupu, which is starting up very soon. So,
0: all right.
3: Know, and he's just had the most remarkable career, 11 times world champion, spanning a career of 30 years. It's unheard of in any sport.
0: Yeah, it's a tough sport also, surfing. So he's retired, exactly. But he's coming back to compete.
3: Yeah, they gave him a wild card entry in Chaupu, which is starting up very soon. So,
0: all right, know. Kelly Slater, we'll throw that.
3: Kelly Slater, there's nobody comes close as far as I'm concerned.
0: All right, and Kelly Slater, is he the GOAT for you or perhaps is it this guy?
4: It's swept in! Lionel Messi saves the day for Argentina.
0: He certainly is saving the day for Argentina. Can he win another World Cup for Argentina? He's performed in six FIFA World Cups. He's now scored, is it seven goals at this year's World Cup? I think he scored 21 goals in total. He's 39. What else argues the case for Messi? I think you'd have to say, would you say he's the greatest football player of all times? Maybe you want to argue it's Cristiano Ronaldinho or Cristiano Ronaldo. Sorry, Ronaldinho or Ronaldo. You could argue that. Trevor in Lane Cove. Hi, Trevor. Who is the super great, the super greatest of all time?
5: The super great for me is Heather Mackay.
0: Oh, Heather Mackay in squash.
5: She's a squash player, undefeated for 16 years.
0: Undefeated for 16 years.
5: That's uh-huh. Right. No matter who her opponent was, it was always women, but she won the British Open 16 years on the trot. And one of the ladies I know quite well, she played in the final against Heather, played her best match and still lost 9-0, 9-0, 9-0.
0: Wow. Wow. What else do you know about Heather Mackay? She's Australian.
5: She's Australian, yes. She was born in Canberra. She started off as a hockey player and decided to play squash as a to keep her fit for hockey. But her husband, Brian, encouraged her to go even further, and she went to Britain many, many times, well, as you know, 16 times, won the British Open, undefeated for 16 years.
0: That's a very good argument put forward by you. Thank you, Trevor. Is it Heather Mackay for you? Is it Kelly Slater? Lionel Messi, Novak Djokovic, or is

0: Is it somebody else? Richard, where are you calling from, Richard?
1: I'm calling from outside of Tallinn, Estonia.
0: You're in Estonia?
1: I'm in Estonia, indeed.
0: Wow.
1: The sun's up and it's a lovely day. We don't quite get the heat wave like in the Central Europe, where Northern Europe, but it's going to be hot. It's going to be like 30 degrees tomorrow.
0: What time is it in Estonia?
1: It's 7 o'clock in the morning.
0: Okay. Well, thank you for listening to us on afternoons. We appreciate it.
1: People, I've been over here 3 months. I can't quite get the habit of listening to the ABC out of my system. It's part of my DNA because the ABC is the best. There's no doubt about it.
0: It's a good addiction to have, Richard.
1: And it's a healthy addiction. And when I say the greatest of all time, there's only one. It's Muhammad Ali.
0: This guy.
2: The rumble. Don't we rumble? Float like a butterfly and sting like a bee. Rumble, young man, rumble. That's what we're going to do. We're going to rumble.
0: All right, you're nominating Muhammad Ali.
1: He was the greatest of all time.
0: Mm,
1: he was also an amazing man. I think, am I still online?
0: You certainly are. Unless Telstra is going to chop us off.
1: Okay, Parkinson said, who was the great interviewer, he said he was the greatest guy I ever, interviewed, and it was three times. Personally, Muhammad Ali is the greatest sportsman I think that's ever lived.
0: So your argument is not only was he the greatest heavyweight boxer, but he was a great human being, a great civil rights advocate.
1: Everything. And yeah. Funny.
0: And funny, yeah.
1: And pretty. And pretty, just like me. Very pretty.
0: Pretty.
1: I'm so pretty. Yeah.
0: Muhammad Ali. Yeah, that's a great grab that Tasha's got. Let's hear it again.
2: The rumble. Don't we rumble? Float like a butterfly and sting like a bee. Rumble, young man, rumble. That's what we're going to do. We're going to rumble.
0: Yeah, who is it for you? The super great, we're calling it. The greatest of all time across all the sports, all the ages. Who are you nominating as the very, very best? Jay says, come on, it's got to be Donald Bradman. To be on par with Bradman, a surfer would need to get a perfect score, a perfect 10 every wave in their career. A basketballer would need to average a triple-double across their career, A baseballer would need to average a home run at every bat across their career. And a footballer would need to average a goal a game across their entire career. Come on. Nobody comes close to Sir Donald Bradman. That's Jay's nomination from Dapto. What about you? 1-300-222-702 is the number. And I don't know if there's going to be an answer to this, but we could have a go. We could throw it out to you and you could vote. To Tony in Nethercott. Hi, Tony. Oh, have I got you there, Tony? No, I think I've lost you. What about Tomo in Ebor? G'day, Tomo.
3: How are you, Jess?
0: Tomo, who's the super greatest of all time?
3: Well, I think it comes down to golf. And to win 5 British Opens like Peter Thompson did was pretty special. Kel Nagel was pretty good back in the day, but to win 5 British Opens on those hard courses over there in England and Scotland and wherever else over there, it was pretty good.
0: Okay, so better than Greg Norman?
3: Yeah. Well, he was a choker.
0: He was a choker. Better than Tiger Woods?
3: No. Tiger was pretty good, and I can't go past the last comment too of Kelly Slater. I used to be a surfer, but what Slater's done is amazing.
0: Mm, yeah, 52 world champion tour victories and 11 world titles, says someone else voting for Kelly Slater on the text line. Thanks, Tomo.
3: All right, cheers.
0: 1-300-222-702. Len, who's the... not just the greatest in their sport of all time, but the super greatest across all the sports of all time. Len?
1: Oh, hi. How are you, Renee?
0: Yeah.

0: great. Who are you nominating?
1: I've got to nominate David Foster. He's an axeman from Tasmania. He's had 21 consecutive world titles, over 1,000 other titles, and absolutely unmatched in a very old sport. Goes back, two centuries. And axemen are in Canada and throughout America and all over the world. So highly, highly competitive Australian.
0: Mike is saying statistically, Donald Bradman has to be far and away the best sportsman ever. Just have to look it up. You're saying
1: 21 world titles.
0: So you're saying David George Foster is a superior sportsman. He's the GOAT against Donald Bradman.
1: Well, yeah. I mean, he's got a career that lasted for 21 years as the top of the world. That's pretty extraordinary. But, I might have to change my vote because Muhammad Ali was the most recognised person on the planet when he was at his peak. And that's something that none of the others can say.
0: Mm. I mean, he was a cultural icon, wasn't he? I guess that's the other element that...
1: He transcended his sport. But, David Foster's just an athletic marvel. He's a great big guy. He can hit a matchstick with an axe three times in 5 seconds. It's unbelievably fast and powerful.
0: Yeah, good on you. Thanks for telling us about David George Foster. Len, what about this fella?
2: James puts up the three. Oh, it's gone! LeBron James from downtown!
0: How does LeBron James compare to...
3: There's no such thing as GOAT. To me, it's not to me. Yeah, it's only because I think we learn from other athletes, we progress the game. To say that one is better than the other is not really right.
0: Well, he can't get at Michael Jordan because he doesn't believe in the GOAT. So in terms of basketball, I guess LeBron James might be it for you. Katrina from Roslyn. Hi, Katrina. Who is the super GOAT of all time?
4: It's got to be Andrew Hoy.
0: Equestrian.
4: Yes. He's still competing at the highest level, aged 67.
0: He's still competing?
4: Yep.
0: I was saying earlier, I read this morning about a 95-year-old New Zealand man who's still skiing.
4: Yes.
0: It's pretty extraordinary, isn't it?
4: Yes. And Andrew Hoy is such a gentleman. I met him, he was in the camp in Goulburn for the 2000 Olympics. And he took time out to talk to the young Pony Club kids about equestrian and answered their questions. He was just a true gentleman.
0: Thank you, Katrina. Andrew Hoy, do you go along with that or do you think perhaps it's one of our swimmers?
5: You've just completed the final race of your Olympic career in an individual event. Has the gravity of that weighed on you yet?
6: No. I tried not to think about too much before. just emotional. I think as athletes we're always kind of looking to what the next thing is. And just always, for me, I've always just been looking how can I improve all the time, like year after year, day after day. So I am looking forward to the time when I can really look back on it all.
0: Emma McKeon, one of our greatest, if not the greatest, Australian swimmer we've ever had, 11 medals under her belt. Who is it for you? We'll wrap this up pretty quickly. Let's whip through them. David in Lake Tobori. Hi, David.
7: Hi there.
0: Go ahead.
7: Yes, I'm going to endorse Muhammad Ali. As I was going to say, and I'm repeating what the previous caller had said, transcended the sport in the same way that, say, Paul McCartney transcends music. Muhammad Ali refused to go to war, to fight against the Vietnamese. He lost his... He was stripped of his world championship. Mm. And then he came back. I think he lost to Fraser. Then he came back, won, and tactically... That rope-a-dope where he just leapt back on the rope and wasted form and wasted him just round after round, tactically, and a human being. I mean, The man transcended sport. The others, yes, Bradman, special mention, of course. Did he transcend sport? I don't think so.
0: I think you've got
7: in
0: a lot
7: Australia.
0: A lot of agreement on the text line. Catherine on the Central Coast says, David, Muhammad Ali, my father loved him. I knew of him. And yes, when you think of it, it's got to be. He's got to be the greatest of all time across all the sports of all the ages. I think that may be the answer, unless someone else wants to take on Muhammad Ali with another idea. Let's try Brad. Where are you calling from, Brad?
8: Lochinvar.
0: Who do you want to put up against Muhammad Ali as the greatest of all time, the super great?
8: Yeah, I can't say that this person will reach those dizzy heights, but she certainly jumps from some dizzy heights. That's Rhiannon Ifland. She's a Hunter Valley protege, and she's the 7 times world cliff diving champion in the Red Bull circuit.
0: Oh, cliff diving. Okay.
8: Yeah.
0: From the Hunter.
8: Yep.
0: Okay, we'll have to keep our eyes and ears open to know more about Rhiannon. Scott in Blacktown. Who do you reckon, Scott?
9: Hello.
0: Go ahead.
9: Hello.
0: The super great. The super greatest of all time.
9: The super great. Jack Nicklaus, the golden bear in the golfing world.
0: Oh, okay. You think he's not only the greatest golfer, but the greatest sports man or woman of all time across all sports, all ages?
9: Oh, it's a big stretch of all time, but he, I reckon he'll have to. Muhammad Ali, don't get me wrong. He was a super talented boxer, and yeah, but his mouth got ahead of him. It was, he called people gorillas and ugly, and yeah, it was. Yeah, it was, I don't know. How he got away with it, I don't know. But
0: no one knows Jack Nicklaus. What about Formula One? Is it
10: Lewis Hamilton wins for Ferrari for the first time in Formula One. He's left them all behind.
11: It's a P1, baby.
12: Great job, guys.
0: No one said to the world of gymnastics, Simone Biles.
13: It is crazy that I am in the conversation of greatest of all athletes, because I just still think I'm Simone Biles from Spring, Texas, that loves to flip.
0: She is certainly one of the greatest of all time when it comes to gymnastics. 11 Olympic medals, 30 world championship medals. She is the most decorated gymnast in history. But is she the super great? Is she the super great? Bradley in Cairns. Hi, Bradley.
14: Hello, how are we going today?
0: Who are you nominating?
14: I'm nominating Stephen Bradbury, actually.
0: Yes. Have a go. Come on, convince us.
14: A lot of people remember him for not falling over in his, which was his fourth Olympics. And if they took a second and listened, or a conversation hour, to listen to his conversation hour with Richard on the conversation hours, he overcame a lot. And, like, the greatest of all time isn't just a reward at the end of it. It's, like, perseverance and doing everything that's not necessarily in the limelight.
0: No, that's a very strong argument. It's what you've overcome to achieve what you have. Okay, Stephen Bradbury, that's a very fair nomination. We should listen back to Richard Feither's conversation with him. Gail in Collaroy. Hi, Gail.
15: Hello.
0: The super
15: I nominate
0: great
15: Catherine Freeman, because she was a very quiet and simple little girl. I knew she could run, of course, but, wow, the gut she had. Performing in the Olympics with the whole world looking at her. Oh, that poor girl. She's always in my mind as the most wonderful athlete.
0: She did overcome a lot, didn't she, in that 400-metre race?
15: Yes, I was glad Stephen Bradbury came up, because I thought I would be the only one nominating one that hasn't won so many titles.
0: So Novak Djokovic doesn't come close to Cathy Freeman in terms of the GOAT?
15: Nope. Not even. No.
0: He doesn't tend to win the popularity vote, does he?
15: No, but I can put myself in Cathy Freeman's shoes and think, goodness, I don't know how she did that.
0: But
15: she gave us all a lot of pleasure and made Australia so proud.
0: Thank you, Gail. She certainly did. So did Herb Elliott, says someone.

0: here on the text line. He's got to be one of the greatest. He never lost. Muhammad Ali did lose fights, but Herb Elliott never lost. So he's the greatest, says our texter. Walter in Gosford. Hello, Walter.
1: Oh, hi.
0: You might have the final word.
1: Oh, good. Okay. Now, I believe that there's only one sports person who is constantly referred to as the GOAT by those who play the same sport, and that is Magnus Carlsen in chess. And the reason why I believe he is the GOAT of all time is because he's won five times. He's won the Classical World Championship. Six times he's won the World Rapid Championship. Nine times he's won the World Blitz Championship. And he's been number one since 2010. Now, I think that's unbelievable.
0: It is unbelievable. Yeah. Well, thanks.
1: Apart from 1 year, he lost one, from 2010. Apart from 1 year, he's been the number one chess player in the world.
0: Mm. Mm. How old is he?
1: Now he's about 35.
0: So he's got many more years ahead of him.
1: Oh, yeah, yeah.
0: Unbelievable. Well,
1: and everyone refers to him as the GOAT, you know, who play chess.
0: I mean, it's an impossible answer to have, isn't it? Who is the super greatest of all time?
1: It has
0: given us a lot of pause for thought. There's so many incredible stories when it comes to sport. Well, what will happen tonight in Wimbledon? Will you watch? Are you interested to see if Novak Djokovic can claim another Wimbledon's title? Or perhaps, let's forget it. Let's just put Muhammad Ali up there in the ring. I'm Renee Crosh. This is Afternoons right across New South Wales. It is time for news headlines, and Adam Storey joins us now. G'day, Adam.
2: Hi, Renee. The Communications Minister, Annika Wells, says it will take a lot of work for Telstra to rebuild its trust with Australians. The telco is now being investigated by the Australian Communications and Media Authority, and Ms. Wells says she expects it to fully cooperate with investigations. Former broadcaster and Senator Darren Hinch has died at the age of 82. Hinch had suffered ill health in recent years, including heart problems, skin and liver cancer, and received a liver transplant in 2011. And the South Australian government says the latest detection of the deadly H5 bird flu strain in an Australian seabird is an isolated case. Lab testing has confirmed the disease in the greater crested tern found in Robe on the state's limestone coast. There'll be more news at 3 o'clock.
0: Thank you, Adam.

0: That's Christine Arnoux. Sunshine on a rainy day. 26 minutes away from the 3 o'clock news. Simone Biles, says our texter. She would beat any other athlete from any sport. A test of fitness, coordination, strength and flexibility, especially in strength for weight ratio. Well, we did mention Simone Biles. Adriana in Port Macquarie says, I can't believe nobody's mentioned Lionel Messi. No, we did. At the top of the hour, we mentioned Lionel Messi. If he's not the greatest footballer, I don't know. Look at him in this year's World Cup. He's just turned 39. Lionel Messi's not only famous in his sport in a few countries, but all over the world, and also for his charity work, as well as Roger Federer. Yes, another great athlete. Coming up, at what point do you think repairs become ridiculous in terms of the amount of money that you have to pour into that endeavour? If you've got a story to tell about a repair job that just keeps asking for more and more, I'd be very interested to hear from you. 0467 922 702 is the text number, or 1300 222 702.
1: It's already opened the door to some amazing Sydney events. And from Monday, 702's Golden Ticket is back. 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
1: And across ABC New South Wales.
0: Yeah, how far have you gone with the repair game? I mean, no one likes to waste. I loathe waste. So to be able to fix something that's broken and bring life back to it, well, yes, that's what recycling and upcycling and the circular economy is all about. But at what point does it become entirely ridiculous that you keep having to pour more and more and more money into the thing that you're trying to bring back to life? Now, I learned a very hard lesson about 10 or 20 years ago, probably more like 20 years ago. I had this old car that I bought for about $10,000. It was an old Audi, and I needed it for work because I was driving between Ballarat and Melbourne back then, and it broke down on the highway. And so I took it into the mechanic. Well, it was tow truck came and took it to the mechanic. And the next day the mechanic rings and he says, I can't get you in a secondhand part. What you need is an entirely new gearbox, but a brand new one I can do this afternoon. It's going to cost $6,000. So the car was worth $10,000 and the new gearbox, $6,000. It was the worst decision I ever made because I said yes to him, so desperate to get the car back. And of course, in weeks to come, it broke down again and I just couldn't bear it. I couldn't bear the wastage that that repair had incurred. And so I got rid of that car and bought myself a brand new car for a very, very small amount of money, probably the cheapest brand new car you could have got on the market back then. So here I am now on the 10th of July this Friday with a watch that I do love in the watch repairman shop. And I've had three texts. So one was it's going to cost $15 for a new battery. That's fine. The second text was it's going to cost an extra $115 to do something else. And now this morning I get a text saying, look, we do need to fix a new movement needs to be fixed, and that will be another $210. What do you want to do? Do you just call it quits? do you keep going? What to do? 1300 222 702 if you've got any ideas or any advice, or perhaps this has happened to you, be it an old car, be it a refrigerator, be it a washing machine. I mean, is it even worth asking for the washing machine man or woman to come and do the repair job? The call out alone is about $200. So if they repair it for $600 and it's worth $800 to get a brand new one, what do you do?
3: Because we can! Yes, we can!
0: Let me know. 1300 222 702 is the number.

0: In some very exciting news, the prestigious France dance troupe, the Moulin Rouge, is down under. And the ballet mistress is one of our own. She's an Australian. Not saying that that would curry any favour in terms of getting into the dance troupe. Nicole Savage is the ballet mistress for the Moulin Rouge, and she's recruiting now. There are auditions being held in Sydney this weekend, and Nicole Savage joins us now. Hello.
1: Hi. Hi, Renee. How are you?
0: How did you become the top dog at the Moulin Rouge?
1: The Moulin Rouge. Well, I started there 17 years ago as a dancer. I progressed to dance captain a little bit after that, and it was just end of last year that I moved into the position of maîtresse de ballet. That position was previously held by Janet Farrow, and unfortunately she passed away last year, but she was a wonderful maîtresse de ballet. She had such a passion for dance. And I had the privilege of working closely with her for many years. So I really understood her philosophies and her ideas. And so I moved into that role because of my close work with her.
0: So, Nicole Savage, how many Australians are in the existing dance troupe?
1: Actually, it's the number one nationality at the Moulin Rouge in our cast. So there's many Aussies there. We do love our Aussie dancers because they have such a great dance training. There's many wonderful schools here in Australia, and they have a great classical dance and jazz base.
0: Okay. So you're currently recruiting now. You're holding auditions. You've been in Melbourne. You're coming to Sydney this weekend. You're moving to other parts of the country. What are you looking for?
1: Well, we are looking for great dancers. We need someone who's very flexible, very strong, so that they are able to do the can-can. The dancers do work 6 days a week, and they do 12 can-cans a week. So they need to be match ready for that, you could say. And, you know, Australians, they have a great work ethic. So, you know, they're great team members, and that's why we love them at the Moulin Rouge.

0: So you have to be a certain height, a certain weight?
1: Well, we look for a certain aesthetic, and we look for tall dancers because we wear very large costumes at the Moulin. Really big feathers, rhinestone, plumes. They're really spectacular. We have over 1,000 costumes in the show.
0: So how many Australians are in the troupe at the moment?
1: At the moment, there is roughly 50 Australians.
0: 50 Australians? Wow.
1: Yes.
0: So
1: yes,
0: you have to...
1: We have many.
0: Do you have to move over to Paris permanently to live?
1: Yes. Yeah, that's right. The Moulin Rouge is in Montmartre in Paris. And yes, the dancers work 6 days a week, so they need to live in Paris to be able to do the show.
0: So how many are you recruiting on this trip to Australia?
1: Well, we don't have a fixed number in mind.

0: we do have dancers coming and going, and so we always are on the lookout for new talent. So we don't have a set number in mind. Just as many people as we can find would be wonderful.
1: Really? As many as you can find?
0: Yes.
1: Okay. Okay, so you're obviously talent scouting for a number to take back to Paris. What does it take to be a Moulin Rouge dancer?
0: To be a Moulin Rouge dancer, you need to have a great stage presence. We're looking for someone with a great smile, fabulous dance technique, and someone who's very flexible, who can do the can-can, and a great team member.
1: Uh-huh. And so what are you thinking? What's your kind of gut instinct telling you, Nicole Savage? You're an Australian. You've got a whole bunch of Australians already in the Moulin Rouge dance troupe. You're wanting to recruit more in this kind of audition process. How many do you think you will take back with you?
0: Well, I'm hoping we can get roughly 20 to 30. It is very competitive, as we have over 500 people who have registered for the audition. So we do have people registering again all the time. But it is very competitive, as I say. But if we came away with 20 to 30, I would be very happy with that.
1: Is the audition process grueling?
0: Yes. We do many different styles. As in our show theory, there's lots of different genres. And also, it's nice to be able to see what people excel in. So some people may have had more of a ballet training. Maybe they've had more of a hip-hop training. We like to see everyone do those different styles. And also acrobatic training, because that is great for our can-can. So the audition is quite long, but that gives everyone a chance to relax and to really show their best work.
1: Mm. You haven't lost your Australian accent. You haven't got a sort of Australian-French accent yet.
0: No, still kept my accent, yeah. I will. I work with a lot of Australians, so we can keep that going.
1: Mm. Have you heard Elle Macpherson? She's been living in France for a long time, and she doesn't sound Australian at all anymore.
0: Oh, okay. Oh, I didn't know that. I didn't know she was living over there.
1: So take us back to when you first auditioned for the Moulin Rouge. Mm-hmm.
0: Yes, I auditioned in Brisbane. That was in 2007 for Janet. I remember that was a long audition process. That actually quite suited me because I was a dancer who got very nervous. So I remember that I had time to warm up into the day. And Moulin, it had been my dream job for such a long time. So I was very happy to be at the audition and so, so happy when I got offered a job not long after.
1: Mm, they're always nerve-wracking, aren't they, the audition process?
0: Yes. Well, I mean, there's lots of amazing talent out there and we are in Australia at the moment, but we will be doing auditions in London later in the year. We really go worldwide to search for the best dancers.
1: Gosh. Nicole Savage, she is the new ballet mistress for the Moulin Rouge. She is an Australian, but does that curry favour for you? Will you be more kind of lenient on the Australian auditionees than you would other people?
0: No. Well, I mean, you always have a special place in your heart for a fellow Aussie, but no, when it comes to looking for dancers, everyone gets an equal opportunity.
1: Rhonda's asking, do you have to dance topless? I would think that some younger, shy girls wouldn't want to dance topless. Is that a requirement for the Moulin Rouge?
0: No, it's not a requirement. We do have topless dancers in our show. But when the girls arrive at the Moulin, you do start wearing a top. So it's not obligatory at all. And then after a period of time, you are asked if you would like to do topless. Some people say yes, some people say no. It's completely their choice. Quite often I find that people do want to do topless because it's done in such a beautiful way. It's, it's all about showing off the beauty of the female form. It's very elegant, very classy.
1: Well, it is a place, Paris, Montmartre, the Moulin Rouge, where many famous people have performed and many people come from all over the world constantly to see the performances, whether it's Dean Martin or Liza Minnelli or Henry. Toulouse-Lautrec, or even Edith Piaf, Yves Montand. It's so steeped in fame and history, isn't it?
0: That's right, yes. I mean, there's been so many people who have been through those doors over the years. It's got such a rich history, and it's such a pleasure to be able to continue that legacy forward.
1: Good luck with the auditions this Sunday in Sydney, and then I think again...

0: on the 23rd of July. You're going to Brisbane, to the Gold Coast. You've been in Melbourne. Good luck, Nicole Savage. I hope you find some wonderful Australian Moulin Rouge dancers.
1: I'm sure we will. Thank you.

Chelsea, with whom I shared four sordid rooms in Chelsea. She wasn't what you'd call a blushing flower. As a matter of

would be so fun, wouldn't it? Imagine being a Moulin Rouge dancer up there with Liza Minnelli. That's about it from me. Thank you to let in Bankstown on the watch. And how far do you go repairing something that you've loved to bring it back to life? Les says if you love the watch, if the watch was a big part of your life and you've got lots of memories and sentimental value, then it's worth all the money to repair it. But Tony says, from personal experience, I wouldn't have the watch repaired. Get a new watch. It'll last longer than your existing watch repaired. Someone else, Helen says, if you buy a watch with a battery, you only have it for X amount of time. Buy a watch that doesn't have a battery and you'll have it for a lifetime. I'm still wearing my dad's watch that is over 80 years old and I love it. Someone else says, it depends on the make of the watch. If it's a Rolex, well, you would seriously consider spending any amount of money at the repair job. But you should get a second quote before any repairs would be my suggestion. It's not a Rolex. It's not a Rolex. It was a watch that was probably worth about $300 or $400. And now I reckon with the repair job, I've spent at least, well, it's going to get up to $200 or $300 pretty soon. I would recommend a different watch repairer. There are so many others that are cheaper and will give you a quote that's probably much lower, says Amanda in Beacon Hill. We needed to have our dryer fixed and we called up the technician and he said it was so old that we would be better off just buying a new one. So that's what we did. I guess that's the way the world is going, isn't it? Repairs are just so expensive. Just to get someone to come into the house to repair your refrigerator or your washing

machine or your dryer. You do wonder sometimes whether it's worth it. That's it from me on Afternoons. Thank you so much for giving me your time this week. Thank you to Hannah Achilles and to Natasha Hopman, who have produced the show. I'll be back on Evenings next Monday. James O'Loughlin in the chair from next Wednesday, and Mark Humphreys Monday and Tuesday in Newcastle. You've got your drive show with Jenny Marchant coming up after the 3 o'clock news. Jess Maguire will take over with the regional statewide program. And in the Illawarra, it's Stefan Postuma. So thanks for being here. Enjoy your afternoon. Drive's coming up. We've got 5 minutes of news at 3 o'clock. That's in 5 minutes. And then your drive show. I'll catch you another time on Afternoons. See you later.

0: And if you're in Sydney, you've got the wonderful Sarah Gerethy back for another Friday edition of the 702 Sydney Drive program, and she's here right now. G'day, Sarah.
1: Hi, Renee.
0: Sarah, have you ever had a thing that you've loved, like a watch or perhaps a car or perhaps some other item that you've just loved and you think you don't want to get rid of it, it's broken, you want to fix it?
1: I have. I had a favourite pair of red leather boots. They were like little sort of flat boots, so no heel, like maybe mid-calf, but like a beautiful cherry red. I bought them in Melbourne years ago and they were lined with like a turquoise leather, so they were beautiful. And I did repair them time and time again, but eventually they fell apart and they were beyond redemption, Renee. I'm still sad.
0: And in terms of the repair costs, if you add all that up together, would that have exceeded the cost of the original item, the original boots?
1: So I found a great bootmaker in Redfern and he would charge me like $12 maybe every time I took them to him for repair. So they probably, you know, they weren't cheap boots to begin with, but I reckon I probably had them repaired maybe 7 or 8 times, and even the total of all that repairing, you know, wouldn't have even come close to half the price of the boots to start with. So definitely worth it for me, but I'm just sad that they did get beyond a point where they couldn't be brought back.
0: They sound like Dorothy, very Dorothy style boots. Very nice.
1: Yeah, they were
0: There's
1: nice.
0: No place like home.
1: Yeah.
0: What's coming up after 3 o'clock on Drive today, Sarah?
1: Well, look, we'll obviously be talking the human headline. We've got Darren Hinch's old boss at 7, Peter Meakin, coming up on the show. I had heard that Darren Hinch told the Herald Sun a couple of years ago that he actually was asked by Peter Meakin to be one of the first reporters, the first trio of reporters on 60 Minutes alongside Ray Martin and George Negus, but he had to turn them down. So I'm keen to know if this is true. And I'll be asking Peter about that and, of course, all his other memories and stories about Darren Hinch.
0: I just remember his show, Hinch.
1: That's right, yeah. I remember it too. But you know the funny thing is the shame thing.
0: Shame.
1: I thought that was him, but apparently he never actually said that. Only Steve Vizard sending him up said it. So anyway.
0: He did a great impersonation,
1: so
0: didn't he?
1: So good. It was the best. Yeah, I do remember that.
0: See, we can't play that today because he's died.
1: Yeah, well, you know, I think it's still something that people think about when they think about Darren Hinch, don't they? It's probably the first thing that springs to mind for a lot of people. But
0: Larger than life.
1: Like quite an incredible character. So I'm really looking forward to that chat. The other thing that's really interesting on today's show is this new artificial intelligence feature that Meta has rolled out today called Muse Image, which actually allows anyone to use your pictures and videos if you have a publicly facing Instagram profile to make AI-generated content, and you've got to opt out. This is automatically up today. People can just use your images, and this has previously been something that they couldn't do. We've got Allegra Spender on because she's sort of been sounding the alarm over this and trying to make sure that people know about it so that they can turn it off in their Instagram. If you've got a private Instagram, you're fine. So those of us who do have the privacy setting on private, that's all right. But if you've got a public one, and a lot of people do for various reasons, you're now at risk of other people being able to use your images and photos for AI-generated material. And also, do you have a favourite winter dessert, Renee?
0: Oh, I am quite partial to a sticky date pudding.
1: Yeah, that's a classic, isn't it? Sticky date pudding. I like a rhubarb crumble, and I'm pretty excited because Alice Slavsky's going to be on the show, and she does have a rhubarb crumble recipe, I think, along with some other really intriguing ones like beetroot brownie, which, you know, I have done beetroot and chocolate before, but the idea of it, you know, it's interesting.
0: How's your French?
1: Appalling.
0: How would you pronounce the Moulin Rouge?
1: Exactly how you said it, the Moulin Rouge.
0: Maurice says, I've spent a lot of time in France. I have a French-speaking wife, and I'm constantly reminded that the correct way is Moulin. Moulin Rouge,
1: of course. Oui.
0: Sorry, Maurice. So creme de brulee.
1: Gosh, let's start. We could just mash those two ideas together, the Moulin Rouge and winter desserts.
0: Creme de brulee in the Moulin Rouge. My name is René Croche.
1: Oh, and my name is Sarah Gerethy.
0: Good fun. Thank you, Maurice. No, you're quite right. I apologise. I probably pronounced it terribly wrong. That's it from me. I'll catch you another time. Sarah's on with you for Drive after 5 minutes of news. You have yourself a great afternoon and a great evening, and catch me on evenings next Monday from 6:30. Have a great weekend too.

0: story with ABC News. The Communications Minister, Annika Wells, says it will take a lot of work for Telstra to rebuild its trust with Australians. Telstra's Chief Executive, Vicky Brady, has apologised for the disruptions caused by the network's widespread outage on Wednesday. The telco is now being investigated by the Australian Communications and Media Authority. Ms Wells says she expects it to fully cooperate with investigations now that the outage is resolved.
1: It is time for Telstra to face the music. Telstra has a lot of questions to answer. We need to get to the bottom of what happened. We need to understand how to prevent it from happening again, to make sure that something like this does not happen ever again.
0: Former broadcaster and Senator Darren Hinch has died at the age of 82. The man known as the Human Headline worked as a newspaper reporter before working in radio and television for many decades. He was elected to the Senate in 2016, serving one term on the crossbench. He'd suffered ill health in recent years, including heart problems, skin and liver cancer, and received a liver transplant in 2011. On 3AW in Melbourne, Hinch's former radio colleague Dennis O'Kane recalled his journalistic prowess.
2: Well, he certainly shook things up on air too, because I tell you what, a politician would come into the studio and they certainly have to know what they're on about, because he would really go for them. He'd go, as they say in the game, go for the jugular.
0: The council assisting the Royal Commission into Anti-Semitism and Social Cohesion has made a strong rebuke of social media company X. On the final day of hearings in this block examining social media companies, Richard Lancaster has told the Commission X has disrespected

0: platform is one of the most prolific publishers of anti-Semitic content.
1: Yet the same company refuses to engage with an Australian Royal Commission that is inquiring into ways to make social media a better place for Australian end users. It shows a shocking disrespect and disregard for the Australian community.
0: Meanwhile, a congregation in Sydney's Jewish community is being urged not to be afraid to attend prayer services following an alleged threat last week. A synagogue in Sydney's East, which was allegedly threatened with an imitation gun last Saturday. Police arrested two men a short time later. Both were charged with several offences and granted bail. Rabbi Yanky Super, a member of the congregation and also a survivor of the Bondi terror attack, says there will be extra security at tonight's Friday night prayers.
2: People were inside, of course, got very, very nervous, as we can expect, because it just brings them back to, you know, 6 months ago what happened. But the community is very resilient. We aren't going to let this get in the way.
0: A man who trafficked a 17-year-old girl from Indonesia to Australia for underage sex work will spend up to 6 years and 5 months in jail. Here's court reporter Jamie McKennell.
3: Sergio Sebekti pleaded guilty to two charges over the trafficking after playing an instrumental role in bringing the teenager to Sydney in January 2021. He helped organise a contract, a tourist visa based on false information, and transport once she arrived. For nearly 2 months, she worked long shifts of up to 12 hours a day as the 45-year-old maintained full control over her finances. Judge Nicole Noman noted the girl was a child under Australian law and her consent to the contract for selling sexual services would not be regarded as informed. Sebekti was handed a non-parole period of about 4.5 years and a maximum of nearly 6.5.
0: Thousands of people have gathered in Sydney's West for NAIDOC Week celebrations. Kira Whaley reports from Penrith.
4: NAIDOC Week celebrates the history and culture of Aboriginal and Torres Strait Islander people occurring each year across the country. Penrith is one of the largest First Nations populations in Greater Sydney, with today's celebrations bringing together both Indigenous and non-Indigenous communities. At Jemison Park, people are indulging in traditional First Nations food and witnessing some cultural performances like dance and music. From lemon myrtle burgers at the Bush Tucker food truck to arts and crafts stalls, there's an array of different activities that are keeping the culture alive.
0: Newcastle Knights coach Justin Holbrook says star centre Bradman Best should only miss this weekend's clash with the Rabbitohs. The Blues try scorer has pulled up with a tight calf or potential cork after Wednesday night's Origin decider. The Knights take on South Sydney on Sunday. That'll be followed by a Friday night clash with the...
4: An array of different activities that are keeping the culture alive.
0: Newcastle Knights coach Justin Holbrook says star centre Bradman Best should only miss this weekend's clash with the Rabbitohs. The Blues try scorer has pulled up with a tight calf or potential cork after Wednesday night's Origin decider. The Knights take on South Sydney on Sunday. That'll be followed by a Friday night clash with the Sharks. The weather for this afternoon, scattered showers along the central and northern coasts and adjacent inland ranges, isolated showers elsewhere along the coast and in the far north. It'll be dry and partly cloudy elsewhere. A shower or two in Sydney this afternoon, cloud clearing to a mostly sunny afternoon tomorrow with a top of 19, mostly sunny on Sunday with a top of 17. That's ABC News at 3:05.
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8: Good afternoon. Welcome to Drive. It's a pleasure to have your company again as we head into the weekend. Now, as you probably heard in the news, the human headline Darren Hinch has died. He'll forever be associated with the catchphrase shame, shame, shame to many, even though that was actually a spoof by comedian Steve Vizard. But he has been one of the most colourful and fascinating characters of Australian journalism and politics for decades. And coming up, I'll be unpacking his legacy with his old boss at Seven, Peter Meakin. Also, World Cup soccer fans, we're hearing this a couple of times this morning.
9: One more time, got the feeling so free. We're gonna celebrate and dance so free.
8: Yes, that's the song played when France scores a goal, which they did twice to win against Morocco. I'll be chatting to our World Cup extraordinaire Steve Georgiakis about that and the epic battle shaping up between French star Kylian Mbappe and Argentina's

0: Lionel Messi to be the top goal scorer of this cup, and maybe even World Cup history. And a bit later, we're going to be talking about winter desserts. Yum. Do you love a warm rhubarb crumble or maybe a gooey chocolate self-sourcing pudding? Alice Zaslavsky will be here with a delicious sounding recipe for a beetroot brownie. I'd love to hear what your favourite winter dessert is, or if you have any questions about winter dessert recipes that you've been trying to master. You can give me a call with your suggestions on 1300 222 702. 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
2: Traffic.
0: Derek Peterson is here from the Transport Management Centre. How are the roads looking, Derek?
3: Hello, Sarah. Generally looking okay across Sydney, but we do have a truck breakdown at Greystanes westbound on the M4 just before the Cumberland Highway. Now, the truck is in the breakdown lane, so all the lanes of the M4 are open, but crews, including a heavy tow truck, are attending, so you need to slow down as you pass that breakdown. The traffic is slow from around Merrylands. On Narellan Road at Campbelltown, a bus has broken down eastbound just near William Downs Avenue. That's in the left lane, so take extra care there. At Milperra, there's a car breakdown eastbound on the M5 just near Horsley Road, so heading into Reevesby. That's not causing too many issues, but again, take extra care while that car is moved. At Mascot, all the southbound lanes of the airport tunnel are open again. There was a broken down truck in the left lane of the airport tunnel southbound. That has been moved into a breakdown bay, so for now all the lanes of the airport tunnel are open. They may need to remove that truck at some point though, so just be prepared for the possibility of some delays there. At the moment, traffic moving quite well through the airport tunnel in both directions. For public transport, we have no major disruptions to report this afternoon, including Sydney train services running to time. This weekend, there is some planned track work. City Circle trains will not be running. You'll be able to catch T4 trains or light rail instead. And also this weekend, buses replace the All Stations trains between Strathfield and Central. There'll be other lines affected as well, so make sure you check if you need to travel this weekend. Details at any of the transport apps or the website, transportnsw.info, and traffic information is at livetraffic.com.
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0: You'll hear more about the life of Derren Hinch in a few minutes. Legendary news boss Peter Meakin will be here. But I just want to keep you up to date with the latest from Telstra today. Now, Telstra CEO Vicky Brady has today apologised to customers for the outages that plagued the network this week. It's the first time the CEO has spoken publicly since she was overseas with her family when the network first went down on Wednesday morning. Speaking to the media earlier today, she conceded the telco didn't give the service that people expected.
4: We have let our customers and Australians down, and for that I am deeply sorry. I understand how much Australians rely on us to keep in touch, to work and stay safe. I also understand the broader impact on the community when services go down, from things like payments to transport. It's extremely frustrating and disruptive when services aren't available, and I am sorry for the impact that this has had on so many people.
0: Telstra Chief Financial Officer Michael Ackland also spoke at the press conference. He said the outage was due to a software glitch that's now under control, but that investigations are still continuing.
5: So, yeah, we believe everything is back to normal. We continue, obviously, we monitor our network in a lot of detail. We think Australians can be confident in 000 and can be confident in their services. So we believe we have fixed everything. The event was emerging. We shared the information that we knew at the time. There was no attempt to downplay anything, and we communicated.
6: So it just gradually got worse, is that what you're saying?
5: It absolutely gradually got worse. As the time synchronisation propagated out through the network, the situation got worse, and we believe we have addressed all of those issues, and we're seeing stable.
0: Now, crucially, the door was left open to compensation claims rather than being ruled out. Asked whether people would receive compensation for losses suffered during the outage, Mr. Ackland said they would deal with complaints on a case-by-case basis. Now, Telstra CEO Vicky Brady denied that recent job losses and restructures at the company had any impact on the outage. She was also asked about whether she should lose her bonus as a result.
7: My general manager at Fairfax once.
0: That's not Vicky, though. Anyway, she was asked about that issue. Elsewhere, the South Australian Police Commissioner, Grant Stevens, says there's nothing to suggest a person died after being unable to connect to 000 during the Telstra outage. Police had been looking into a death at a regional hospital after reports of a death following a failure to call emergency services. However, Telstra reported there was no outages in that part of the state, and Commissioner Stevens said all calls attempted were successfully connected.
8: Hey, it's just Mowboy. Me and some of my favourite people are putting on an hour of music, comedy and games with performances from Drifting Clouds and Baker Boy, That Blackfella Show. Streaming now on ABC iView.
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1: Filling in for Thomas Ariti.
0: I'm wondering if you've got any memories about Darren Hinch. He loomed so large in the public consciousness for so long. I have heard from one listener, Paul in Marrickville, who's texted in to say Darren Hinch had a self-deprecating sense of humour and he knew he was mostly out to take the piss. Am I allowed to say that on radio? Hopefully I can. From posturing pollies. That's Paul from Marrickville. So Paul thinks Darren Hinch not taking himself too seriously there, which is certainly maybe one of his features. I know that he was pretty good about being sort of the object of ridicule and being sent up on shows like Fast Forward back in the day by Steve Vizard. Well, as you've been hearing, as I've just mentioning, Darren Hinch has died at 82. The news was confirmed on his former radio station, 3AW. He was known as the human headline for his habit of courting controversy. He started his career in New Zealand at the Taranaki Herald when he was just 15, and over the next six decades, he went on to land roles in almost every arm of the media, often only to be sacked from them too. He also served as senator for Victoria between 2016 and 2019, representing his own party, Darren Hinch's Justice Party, and he was a real advocate for various causes. He went to prison on more than one occasion for revealing suppressed information that he believed the public had a right to know. The sometimes controversial broadcaster spoke to Fran Kelly in 2011 on Radio National about his decades-long career, and Fran asked him, "Are you that good? Or are you just lucky?" And this was his response.
7: My general manager at Fairfax once, when I was made bureau chief in New York at the age of about 26 or 27, he said, "Oh, you've been a lucky young man all your life, Mr. Hinch." And I looked him in the eye and I said, "Mr. Falkingham, you make your own luck." And I think you do. I got out of the blocks, starting blocks very early at 15. I mean, I went to America and didn't know what a high school dropout was until I went there and discovered that I was one. Because you go to a cocktail party and they'd say, "What do you do?" And I'd say, "Well, I'm a journalist. What do you do?" I'm at college and they're about 30. So I got about a 15-year start. I think I was pretty good. I mean, along the way with politics, I've met every prime minister since Menzies. That's about 12 of them, I guess, and covered a lot of scandals over the years. Had a good time interviewing Hollywood stars, and I enjoy writing books. I've enjoyed television. Have had a very enjoyable life.
0: That's Darren Hinch on Radio National with Fran Kelly about 15 years ago, reflecting on his career. Peter Meakin is the former head of news and current affairs for the 7, 9 and 10 networks. He worked with Darren Hinch and he's with you now on Drive. Hi, Peter.
9: Hi, Sarah.
0: Thanks for joining us today. Darren Hinch was certainly one of a kind. He was relentless. He was tough, a real survivor. What about him stands out most to you?
9: Well, I think just how He was a blunt, straightforward man. Darren was 100 miles an hour in one direction, and it was very hard to stop when he got ahead of steam. And he didn't give up. Furthermore, he was a campaigner, we all know that, but I believe he only campaigned for things that he sincerely believed in. He wouldn't do it for the sake of a headline, despite his nickname.
0: So he was only doing where his heart was really in it, and he felt that the justice was needed to be served.
9: Yes, and he did. He'd take on the justice system if he thought it was in the wrong, and he paid the price for it in the slammer.
0: We'll get to that in a minute. Now, I just wanted to go back a little bit. You've known Darren Hinch such a long time. Is it true that you asked him to be one of the founding reporters of 60 Minutes alongside Ray Martin and George Negus? Because that's what he told the Herald Sun in 2020.
9: That might well be the case. There were a lot of people who were approached to do that. I even approached Michael Parkinson, so he was in good company.
0: What was it about him that made you approach him, Peter?
9: Well, because he's memorable.

0: And when we set out to launch 60 Minutes, we wanted reporters who were memorable. And we certainly had that with Ray and with George Negus in particular, and later with Yana. I mean, all of them were good reporters, but there were some people who were instantly recognisable, and yes, they could polarise the audience, but at least you wouldn't forget them.
1: Well, definitely unforgettable. I mean, this was a guy who was sacked, it seemed, from job after job. He was always having run-ins with the law, usually for breaching suppression orders or being in contempt of court in some other way. He definitely wasn't someone who liked playing by the rules, was he?
0: Well, I don't think he's deliberately sought to break the rules, but he just regarded some rules as wrong, and if he believed that, then it was his duty, he thought, to fight for what he genuinely believed in. And he was sincere. The one thing about Derham was he didn't just do it for publicity. He was sincere. He believed in what he campaigned for.
1: He must have been such a resilient person to keep on keeping on, you know, despite these jail stints and being sacked from jobs. He seemed to just get up and pick himself up, dust himself off and continue on with the next thing. I mean, where do you think he got that sort of that resilience from?
0: I've got no idea, but you're absolutely right. I mean, he was attacked on numerous grounds, and he bounced back up again every time, and it was like stronger for the experience. It's a remarkable thing about him. He's a very strong guy. He was a very honest guy, and he was pretty bloody memorable.
1: You went to him in 2012 after he'd been sacked by 3AW and he made a return to TV under you. What made you want to bring him over as National Public Affairs commentator at that time?
0: Because he was recognisable. Everyone knew him and he had something useful and newsworthy to say. He wasn't wishy-washy or, you know, ambivalent about his opinions. So with Derham, you got everything was black and white, and people could understand it, and they identified with him, and he did polarise people. Some people couldn't stand him, but most people, in my experience, loved him and respected him.
1: Did you ever have any discussions with him about how there might be more shades of grey in an issue, and everything wasn't so black and white, or is that just what you wanted him to serve up to audiences at that time?
0: We probably had numerous discussions along those lines. I can't remember any of them, though, because we were probably having a few drinks at the time.
1: Well, he did like a drink, as we know that he talked about quite often.
0: Yes, he did. I mean, he was very proud at one stage when he was sort of going easy on the booze. He wasn't giving it up all completely, but he showed me proudly one day up in the Channel 9 bar how he could hold two glasses in one hand. It would be one glass of wine and one glass of water. That sounds biblical, doesn't it? It'd be two stem glasses and you take a sip from one and then a sip from the other and all in one hand.
1: Probably about as balanced as he ever got in life, I'd say, by the sounds of it, Peter.
0: It's the closest he got to a juggling trick, I think, anyway.
1: How did that stint at Seven go? You said at the time when you hired him that he was controversial but never boring and an unapologetic crusader. Did that prove to be true during that stint as it had previously in his career?
0: Yes, well, he didn't change his act. With Derham, you knew absolutely what you were getting because it was the same act year after year. He was consistent, and you know that's what we got. I don't think it lasted that long because I actually left Seven, you know, only a few months after his appointment.
1: What about when he went to become a senator for Victoria? Did you follow his political career? What did you make of the work that he did in the Senate?
0: Well. I think it was another forum to pursue the issues that he thought were important, and that's the mark of the guy. So journalism wasn't enough, and maybe that avenue wasn't open to him at the time. So I'll try politics, and I'll do it here, and he did.
1: It seemed that in politics, as in journalism, he had the courage of his convictions, and that was sort of the lasting legacy that he left on Canberra as well, I think, Peter.
0: I think, yeah. I mean, courage of his convictions is a good description of Derham. And I don't think there's too many people like him left.
1: Absolutely. I think that's true. I think it's hard to find another Derham Hinch, and I don't think we'll see his lights again. But thanks so much for sharing your memories of Derham, Peter. I really appreciate your time.
0: Really welcome.
1: That's Darren Hinch's former boss, Peter Meakin, who headed up the news and current affairs for the 7, 9 and 10 networks. And Darren Hinch spoke to ABC Radio's Rod Quinn about 15 years ago about how he's always been a storyteller and always had a longing to see the world. Let's have a little listen.
2: But that yearning to get out fast, it happened because I left New Zealand. I left my hometown at 16, I guess I was, and left New Zealand about 18 and came to Australia, worked in police rounds on the Sydney Sun, then went to Canada in the United States and came back as editor of the Sydney Sun a few years later.
3: You wanted to get out of New Zealand. Did you always want to see the world? Did you always want to tell stories?
2: Always wanted to see the world and wanted to get out. And I always say New Zealand's a nice place to come from, and I stole a definition about a Canadian is a person who can't get a job in the United States. And I used to say that a New Zealander is a person who couldn't get a job in Australia. And I felt that way. And I guess I've always been a bit of a storyteller in a way. I started writing my first novel when I was, nothing had happened with it, when I was about 14 or 15. So obviously something was there. It was not really a literary family, but I found that at school I was a failure at most things in science and maths and things like that, but I always scored very highly with English.
1: And that's Darren Hinch speaking with Rod Quinn about his origins in New Zealand. And I thought it would only be appropriate to play a little bit of this, which was Darren Hinch's theme song and the phrase that he also used to use to farewell his listeners.
4: That's life.

0: That's life. It is 25 past three.
1: Have your say.
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0: Now, on Monday, friends, family and Australians from all over will come together at the Sydney Opera House to farewell Professor Richard Scolyer, who died last month at the age of 59, 3 years after being diagnosed with an incurable brain cancer. The former Australian of the Year dedicated his career to saving the lives of others through groundbreaking melanoma research. Then, after being diagnosed himself, he courageously shared his own treatment journey with the world, hoping it would inspire future patients to, in his own words, pursue their dreams and passions with humility, love and compassion. Ahead of Monday's farewell, we're joined by Professor Michael Boyer, the Chief Executive Officer of Chris O'Brien Lifehouse, where Richard received treatment and surgery. Richard was also an advocate for the hospital and, together with his wife and others, helped secure a landmark commitment from the government to establish the Richard Scolyer Chair in Brain Cancer Research, the first initiative of its kind. Welcome, Michael. Thanks for joining me.
4: Thanks, Sarah. It's a pleasure to be here.
0: Michael, you worked with Richard. How will you be remembering him on Monday?
4: Look, Richard was a very special person and a great colleague to work with. He was enthusiastic. He was incredibly hardworking. He was someone who just turned his energies into making things better for other people, and that's the lasting memory I have of him. An incredibly positive, energetic person.
0: Was Richard the patient very different to Richard the academic?
4: No, Richard the patient was almost identical to Richard the academic. And I think that's one of the things that stands out. I'm sure that's not how he necessarily felt himself. But looking at him, you saw someone who used his powers, again, to help others. I mean, he was almost experimenting on himself at one point, and that's ultimately going to lead to some research that's going to hopefully help others. But you know, he was positive. He was doing everything he can or could in order to beat that disease. That's how he was as an academic, and that's how he was as a patient.
0: He was just so open about that journey. Why do you think that transparency was so important to him?
4: Because I think it meant that he could actually help others by showing what he was doing himself. He's very much someone

0: someone who wanted to have a go at whatever was possible. And he wanted, I think, for other people to recognize that as well, that you've got to do whatever you can in order to improve things, whether that be for yourself personally or for a group of others as patients, or indeed for your research colleagues.
1: When he was diagnosed, I mean, glioblastoma, it's not a great diagnosis to receive. Why is this different from other brain cancers, and what makes it so difficult to treat?
0: Well, it is the most aggressive of the brain cancers, and in fact, it's one of the most aggressive cancers we deal with. I mean, it's just a very difficult disease that often responds to treatment reasonably well to begin with, but only for a short time. One of the things that I think we need to understand further is why is that the case? What makes glioblastoma different to other tumours, where we have had a lot of success in other tumours, and Richard himself was instrumental in that success, for example, in melanoma? Why hasn't it been possible to do that in glioblastoma? And I don't think we really know the answer to that question yet.
1: Do you think that Richard's journey, I mean, obviously we know how much he was trying to promote research in this area. Do you think that it made a difference? How much of a difference has it made to researching glioblastoma?
0: Well, I think it's going to make a huge difference. It's, you know, started making a difference, but the nature of research, unfortunately, is that it's the long game. It takes time. But the creation of the Richard Scollier Chair in Brain Cancer Research, that's going to be based at Chris O'Brien Lifehouse in conjunction with the University of Sydney and Royal Prince Alfred Hospital, is going to do just that. It's going to be a very focused effort to identify promising new treatments and ultimately bring those treatments to people. And, you know, that is Richard. Richard and his family worked so hard in order to promote that idea, and that work has paid off.
1: And you're continuing to work with his family on this as well, to raise money as well.
0: Yes. So, I mean, the federal government, to their absolute credit, put in a large contribution of $5.9 million over 5 years. And we're continuing to raise more funds to support this. We're just at the point where we're about to start the process of recruiting the lead researcher for this role. And, you know, all of the work that we do to get the right people will ultimately translate into the research that we hope will change people's lives.
1: Sounds like just another one of the legacies that Richard Scollier has left. Michael, thanks for talking to me today.
0: A pleasure, Sarah.
1: That's Professor Michael Boyer, the Chief Executive Officer of the Chris O'Brien Lifehouse. And you can make donations at mylifehouse.org.au/donate. News headlines in just a moment, but first let's just check the traffic.
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3: Traffic.
1: Jeff Wallace from ATN's here. How are the roads looking, Jeff?
4: Oh, Sarah, good afternoon. I'm just looking at the Hume through Douglas Park. Both ways very heavy. I can tell you why. It's raining heavily, so everybody's slowing down, which is great. Putting the headlights on. Double great. Also, Campsie seeing Beamish Street very busy both ways, Everline Street, and M4 eastbound signing past the M7 down towards Prospect, with the M1 busy northbound over the Hawkesbury after two earlier crashes have cleared in towards Mount White. I'm Jeff Wallace from ATN.
1: Thanks, Jeff. And Adam Story's here with the news headlines. Hi, Adam.
5: Hi, Sarah. Tributes are being paid to former broadcaster and Senator Darren Hinch, who died at the age of 82. The man known as the Human Headline worked in radio and television for many decades. He was elected to the Senate in 2016 and served one term on the crossbench. Samples of a dead seal that was found on a New South Wales beach have been sent for bird flu testing. A juvenile fur seal was found unwell and later died after it washed up at Blue Bay on the central coast on Thursday. And the AFL has unveiled its strategy to get 100,000 people in India playing Australian rules football. AFL boss Andrew Dillon made the announcement during Indian Prime Minister Narendra Modi's visit to the MCG. More news at 4 o'clock.
1: Thanks, Adam. We'll just take a look at the weather now. It's 15 in the city currently and 13 in Camden, 15 in Gosford, 8 in Katoomba, 15 in Parramatta, 16 in Penrith and 15 in Cronulla. There'll be a shower or two for the rest of the day. Tomorrow we're looking at a minimum of 9 and a maximum of 19 in the CBD, 5 to 19 in Penrith. The chance of

0: fog in the early morning and a sunny afternoon. On Sunday, it'll be a minimum of 11 and a maximum of 17 in the CBD, 9 to 17 in Penrith, and the slight chance of a shower in the morning, but a mostly sunny day.
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0: 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You know, here's the thing. 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Does the saving need to be above a certain amount of money? I want to hear from you, and this is inspired by a friend of the program who changes his SIM card on his phone each month to get the best deal. Now, he might only be saving $10 a month. I'm wondering, is that worth it for the time spent searching for the great deal? What's the saving that you chase that some might say isn't worth it? 1-300-222-702 is the number. I would love to hear your savings, or you can text 0467-922-702. We are in a cost of living crisis. Every cent counts. So what's the smallest saving that you chase, and tell me why it's worth it? 1-300-222-702, or you can text 0467-922-702. We'll just take a look at the roads just quickly. There's a broken down truck on the M4 motorway approaching Greystanes. Westbound traffic is affected.
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3: Mornings with Hamish McDonald. 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
0: Now, though, it's time to chat World Cup.
5: Well, some of the crowd are on the pitch.
6: And that is the only goal of the World Cup.
0: Well, if you set your alarm for early this morning, you might have caught the French making short work of Morocco in the World Cup soccer finals. The French continuing to assert themselves as favourites to win the tournament. And how about this goal from Mbappe?
7: To a Mbappe! Simply irrepressible. He insists on his moment. 20 World Cup goals for
0: He and Argentina's Lionel Messi are now neck and neck for goals in the 2026 World Cup, and the Frenchman is even closing in on Messi's overall title as the top goal scorer in World Cup history, even though he's only 27 years old and he has plenty of football years left in him. There's also continued to be plenty of controversy surrounding the Cup, and joining me now to discuss it all is our World Cup aficionado, Steve Georgiakis, who's on leave from his day job as a sports history expert at the University of Sydney. Hi, Steve. Let's kick off with this morning's game. You've been saying for a while that France is the team to beat, and this morning Morocco did pretty well, I thought, to hold them off for a while, but France were just too good, weren't they?
8: 100%. This was champagne soccer this morning, Sarah, and bonjour to you and vive la France.
0: Just too good. I think we just love hearing this song so much when France got a goal. I'm just going to play it again, Steve, just so that we can dance along for a couple of seconds. One.

0: Talk about what a goal-scoring machine it seems Kylian Mbappe is in a sec. But at first, I did want to touch on the match itself, but also the controversy surrounding how long he was made to wait to take that penalty shot, which he actually missed.
1: Look, there was a bit of gamesmanship going on. Bono, this magnificent goalkeeper from Morocco, of course, and we're not talking about the lead singer of U2. He did his very best to stop the French this morning, but there was absolutely no way that the French were going to lose this particular match. They were toying with the Moroccans, and they could have won that by a few more goals.
0: Oh, do you reckon? They didn't really get

0: serious until the second half, you think?
1: Well, we've seen it before in the 2022 World Cup and the 2004 Paris Olympic Games, and we're seeing it once again now. When this team wants to ramp it up, when they really want to take control of a game, there's absolutely no team in the world that can stop them. And we saw that today in that period where the French scored those two goals, Kylian Mbappe, of course, and Ousmane Dembele. So they are far too superior to any team in this World Cup.
0: It seems the Moroccans weren't very happy with the result either, though. There were riots by Moroccan fans in London. What is it with soccer fans and bad behaviour? I mean, you know, can't they just behave?
1: Well, you know, we all get pretty passionate about the soccer, and unfortunately there's some kind of a tradition there by hooligans in certain part of the world, you know, to cause a bit of mayhem. Sometimes the media blows it up. I don't like it, of course. We don't like it, and it's not a real part of our sporting tradition. But to be honest with you, Mohamed Awabi, the coach of Morocco, he said immediately straight after the game, we have to recognise the French are a great team. He knew that they were too good today. They didn't get close at all. They couldn't get the ball off the French at all today.
0: Yeah, it was a pretty comprehensive victory in the end. Now, let's talk Mbappe, though. He's now equal with Argentina's Lionel Messi on the number of non-penalty goals scored at this year's World Cup. And he's only, is it one behind Messi when it comes to goals scored in a World Cup career?
1: He's only one behind, but the real issue here is that he's only 27 years of old, so he's got another World Cup in him. This team will keep on getting better and better, and it's producing players such as Michael Olise, who I believe is the most complete player at the World Cup. And Mbappe scored that magnificent goal where he curled it around a player and got it around the keeper, and, of course, Ousmane Dembele scored the second goal. But the real story for me here is Michael Olise. He is by far the most complete player at this World Cup. He just glides around the field, controlled the entire match. So as long as Mbappe stays fit, he's going to be scoring quite a few more goals for this French national team.
0: Well, certainly. I mean, as you say, he's got at least at least one, maybe more World Cups ahead of him. But what about Messi? He's obviously got this being his last World Cup. Do you think he'd still be liking to take home the most goals scored in the 2026 Cup?
1: I think he will, but obviously, getting another World Cup is far more important than being the leading goal scorer. He may just settle on the goals because the Argentinians, if they get through

0: I don't think they'll come close to the French. FIFA announced this year they would be addressing issues associated with time wasting, faking injuries, and really keeping the ball in play. And once you keep the ball in play, there's no stopping the French. You can't slow them down. You can't use other tactics. So they're going to have a lot more possession of the ball, which means that they play this amazing brand of football that nobody's got an answer to. They're a complete level above everyone else.
1: So what do you reckon, the match between Argentina and Switzerland? Are you picking the Argentinians to win that one?
0: Look, I think FIFA and all the sponsors and most of the world who are, you know, who love Messi will be going for Argentina. I'd like to see an upset by the Swiss, but I don't think it'll happen. I think there'll be a little too strong, and I believe in history and fate, and I can just see an amazing, gigantic semi-final between England and Argentina, which will be one of the highest rating matches of all time. That's what I predict.
1: Well, there is, of course, that big match on Sunday, which so many people are looking forward to, England versus Norway. There's been a blow, though, for the English with Gerald Kwanzaa, if that's how you say his name, handed a two-match ban.
0: He's got the ban, but they'll be good enough. I think they know the way that the Norwegians play, and they know the Norwegian players because the very best play in the English Premier League. And England's building quite nicely. And after that amazing win against Mexico, you can really see them building. So it's a real dream for FIFA and the sponsors to see a very, very strong England team going deep into the competition.
1: And then the other weekend's match that we haven't talked about yet, Steve, the Belgium versus Spain. Spain's obviously the favourite. Are they pretty much unbeatable in that match?
0: I think they are. They're building nicely. And Belgium, you know, were regrettably pretty poor in the group stages. They were lucky to get into the round of 32, and then they ended up, playing their best match against the US. We don't know what kind of an impact the overturning of the Balogun ban was, but it clearly must have affected the US players and motivated the Belgian players even more to play better. But I think they've played their grand final, and the Spanish will be just a little too tactically strong for them.
1: All right, Steve, there's going to be a lot to chat about after a big weekend of football over the weekend, so we look forward to catching up with you on Monday.
0: Good day. Thank you for that.
1: That's Steve Georgiakis, a sports history expert at the University of Sydney and our World Cup extraordinaire.
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1: I've been asking you whether you're the kind of person who switches phone plans regularly to get the best deal. Maybe you were thinking about doing this a few days ago if you're a Telstra customer. Or maybe you regularly compare energy plans to get the best deal. Pierre from Vaucluse is here now. Pierre, what's your strategy?
4: Hi, Sarah. Look, whenever I get the email from my gas or electricity provider that the rates are changing, I go straight to energymadeeasy.gov.au. It's a great website, particularly if you're on a smart meter, electricity meter. You put your meter number in, it looks up your usage, and then it gives you the cheapest plan available in your area. It gives you a list of plans by cheapest first.
1: So how many times would you do this, do you reckon, Pierre?
4: Once a year, every time I get the email.
1: For each utility though, right? Gas, electricity?
4: Yeah, well, gas and electricity, that's the only two I've got. I don't switch the phones that often because once you've got a good Wi-Fi provider, stuff, you know, I don't want to change the modem and whatever.
1: Quite a hassle to change, yeah.
4: Yeah, but with a utility, it's you know, costs you nothing to change. It takes you 10 minutes. None of the retailers that in the utilities provide any value whatsoever. All they do is just clip the ticket. All they do is just give you a bill. Okay, that's
1: so how much reckon you're saving each time that you go and punch in the figures? I mean, is it worth it? I know you said it doesn't take long, but I want to know what's the cost benefit, you know?
4: So in this particular case, I'll probably halve my electricity bill.

0: Well, because the plan that I got offered, you know, there's an energy a retailer that was ahead of Albo, and I in their plan, they give me free power from 10 a.m. to 3 p.m. And so in that time, you know, I've got the luxury and being able to, I can time my usage. So that's when I run the dishwasher, the washing machine, the dryer, if it's not a sunny day, the pool motor and jet vac. I've halved my electricity bill.
1: All right. I mean, look, that sounds worth it. So thanks for that tip, Pierre. I'd love to hear if any other...
0: And I'm going to say it takes you all of 5 minutes to do this, and you do it, and, you know, they change the rates about once a year. So it's 5 minutes a year to just make sure you're always on the cheapest plan for gas and electricity. And, you know, the government has not done a good enough job of publicising energymadeeasy.gov.au.
1: You have made me definitely think it might be worth having a look at my bills, Pierre. Thanks for that. If you've got any other tips of what you change to save a few dollars or maybe more, I'd love to hear them. 1-300-222-702 is the number, or 0467-922-702. Let's get into the kitchen now. Have a favourite winter dessert? What about a warming crumble or maybe stewed rhubarb? Let's chat winter desserts with Alice, I always trip over this one, it's a tongue twister, Alice Zaslavsky, host of A Bite to Eat With, Alice and author of cookbooks including Salad for Days and In Praise of Veg. I'd love to hear from you. What desserts do you prepare at this time of the year? 1300 222 702 is the number, or you can text on 0467 922 702. Does your kitchen fill with the smell of cinnamon maybe on a cold winter's night? Hi, Alice.
2: Hi, Sarah. You know, cinnamon is one of my favourite warming spices at this time of year. Everything from cinnamon quills, cinnamon sprinkled on top of rice pudding, cinnamon put through your crumble, you know, rubbed into your crumble. It's just such a warming, grounding spice.
1: So is that like one of the things that you think about when you're starting to think about making a winter dessert? Like you are thinking of something that's going to warm you up and going to be sort of silky smooth in your tummy on a cold night?
2: Absolutely. And, you know, food is medicine. So all of these kind of warming, grounding spices, we know from ancient traditions of Ayurveda and of Chinese medicine, let alone, you know, 60,000 years of our own Australian traditions across the countries, there are so many edible ingredients that are used because they're fantastic for anti-inflammatory, they're great for immune boosting, and they come up at this time of year when we really need it.
1: Now, you and I think, Alice, both love a rhubarb crumble. I've got my own recipe. Yeah. I'm interested to find out how you make yours.
2: Oh, I'm more interested to find out how you make yours, Sarah. But I think the thing about a rhubarb crumble is that there isn't really a recipe. It's more of a serving suggestion. So it's the fact that rhubarb at this time of year is ideal for getting that kind of zingy, zippy, zesty flavour. And it's the texture of a rhubarb crumble too. You know, the way that the ribs kind of break down and you get these silky strands and ribbons of rhubarb through that crumble. And then don't be afraid to go to the freezer aisle and use some of those summer fruits that still are available. So berries like blueberries and raspberries and even strawberries are fantastic through those crumbles. And then you're adding pear or apple just for some extra bulk because they're great bang for buck at this time of year too.
1: I like a little bit of vanilla in my rhubarb crumble, and also I like a bit random, like a little bit of the orange zest is quite nice as well, I find, when I'm stewing up the rhubarb, Alice.
2: Not random, very, very intentional, because citrus is such a winter wonder. So, you know, because you've got that zing with the rhubarb and the tang, I think the orange really, really suits. And if you don't have oranges, you can use lemons. You could even use a little bit of grapefruit rind in there. And it's just, I would peel, I wouldn't even zest, I would peel strips of orange and then put them through that rhubarb crumble. Or if you wanted to use the zest, that could go through the crumble itself. You know, you could rub it in with the butter and the flour and maybe some nuts as well.
1: Oh, that's sounding so delicious. Now, also on your list is baked quince. Take me through how to deal with a quince. I'm a bit afraid of them, actually, I think.
2: Are you? Okay, you're not alone, because I think quinces, because they're so fibrous, sometimes they can feel a bit intimidating, and you might be looking at a quince tree in your garden and thinking, that just feels too hard basket, I'll leave it for the birds. Don't do that. Quinces are, there's a reason why cooks like Maggie Beer absolutely, you know, Maggie and Stephanie, the doyens, and Margaret Fulton, of course, absolutely love a quince. So all you need to do, rather than fiddling around with peeling or cutting the quince, I've just started baking quinces whole.
1: Oh.
2: So often quinces will have a fuzz around them, and unlike a peach fuzz, you can actually wipe or wash the fuzz off a quince, and you do need to before you bake, because otherwise you almost get like a fuzz on the top of your bake. And then once they're well washed, you just chuck them into a nice heavy-based cast iron pot, or just whichever pot is your heaviest and that's oven safe. You fill it, so cover with at least sort of 2 to 3 centimetres above the quinces of water. You add your spices. So I like to go ham. Like I'm talking cinnamon quills, star anise, cardamom, clove, you know, all of the spices that smell of Christmas. This is the time of year to use them. So all of that goes into the pot with my quinces. You could put some orange zest in there as well. You could put some lemon zest, you know, maybe some bay leaves. I find that bay and quince really do love each other. It does actually have a purpose, bay leaf in here. You will taste it.
1: Does sound a little bit random with a quince, but I'm going to take your word for that, Alice.
2: Well, the reason why it's so good, Sarah, is because actually what it does is it means that you can serve those quinces sweet or savoury, because quinces, like apples, are really great with gamey meats, or with pork. So do think about, you know, saving a little bit for savouries. But because you've got these lovely, big, juicy, ruby red quinces after about 5 to 6 hours of baking on a really low temperature, so say 120 degrees fan or 140 conventional, what happens is that as the quinces bake, so they start out really bright canary yellow, the tannins will actually activate through heat, and the anthocyanin of the quinces will start to turn them this really deep ruby red. Mm. And there have been times where I've forgotten the quinces in my oven. Once I've switched it off, I've just left them in the oven overnight. And then in the morning, I will open up my oven, and because they've cooled in the oven, they've had that extra time, they just fall off the, let's say, the bone. They fall off the core. And then that means you don't have to muck about cleaning them or peeling them. They just are ready for you to scoop off and put onto your yogurt in the morning, on top of your warm oats, or to serve as a dessert. You know, you could reheat them or just serve them cold.
1: The sound of quinces and yogurt sounds really good. One thing I love, and I know we've been talking about, is rhubarb on yogurt. And I actually have Catherine on the line, who's also a fan of rhubarb, aren't you, Catherine?
3: Absolutely. One of my favourites, and quinces for that matter.
1: So what do you do with your rhubarb, Catherine? What's your trick or your tip?
3: My favourite thing to add to rhubarb is ginger, freshly grated ginger.
2: Yum.
3: It just gives that sort of little bit of heat that goes with the tang of the rhubarb, and it's just a brilliant combination.
1: So, Alice, is Catherine on the right track there with the ginger and the rhubarb combination?
2: Absolutely. And, you know, we can talk ginger for an entire segment, which we have done. But I really love the idea of that, the tang of the rhubarb along with the warmth of the ginger. What a gorgeous combination.
1: And, Catherine, are you usually making it in a crumble? How do you actually like to have your rhubarb?
3: Yeah, crumble 90% of the time. And I like adding oats to my crumble to give that a bit more texture.
1: Oh, yeah, a little bit of crunch on the top's always nice, isn't it? I'm just a brown sugar and coconut, desiccated coconut and butter girl, but I do like it when someone else busts out something with a bit more texture and variation. Thanks for your call, Catherine.
3: Lovely, thanks.
1: If you've got any favourite winter desserts, or you'd like to ask Alice Oslavsky a question, maybe there's something that you're not quite sure how to approach, like I am with quinces, we'd love to hear from you. 1300 222 702 is the number, or you can text 0467 922 702. We are getting a couple of other listeners texting in with their favourites and tips. This one says sticky date pudding with butterscotch sauce, or apple cinnamon crumbled chocolate self-saucing pudding. Wow, there's a lot going on there. Apple cinnamon crumble. Maybe there's meant to be a comma. And chocolate self-saucing pudding. Otherwise,
2: that sounds
1: I think that's two.
2: There's a lot going on.
1: Delicious. And then another listener who says, I grate root ginger into rhubarb crumble. It's so, so good, just like Catherine there. So I think that's definitely a good combination, isn't it, Alice? Now, Just let's move on to the grated apple cake, because that was one of the other ones that was on your list. How do we go about with the grated apple cake?
2: This is a cake that I shared this during the wild and woolly years of COVID lockdowns. This was a news breakfast special where I baked it in my home kitchen and then used ShareCam to give it over to the presenters on news breakfast. And I think that was partly why it went absolutely viral. But the other reason why it has been so popular is because it's magic. The reason it's called a great apple cake is, yes, it tastes great, but also it's G-R-A-T-E. You grate the apple into the base of a springform tin, and then you grate all of the, so you mix together all the dry ingredients and pop them in a layer on top of the apple, and then you grate chilled butter, frozen butter on top. And what happens, like in layers, butter, dry ingredients, apples.
1: But it's got to be grated, the butter. It can't just be slabbed on. Okay, yeah.
2: It can't be slabbed. The reason why is because you're just trying to essentially spread the love of the fat. And as it melts, the butter actually joins with the dry ingredients, and the moisture in the apple creates kind of like, it's an alchemical reaction, and it all binds together into this really delicious, flavoursome crumble cake that is all made in the tin. It's a really fun thing to do. You know, school holidays are almost over. This might be a really fun thing to do this weekend. You use a tangy apple of your choice. You can make it gluten-free if you want to. If you just search Alice Great Apple Cake, you will find it on the internet. You can make it this weekend. Send me pictures, please, because it just brings me so much joy when people trust me that it will work.
1: You are listening to 702 ABC Sydney. I am with Alice Oslavsky, and we are chatting all about our favourite winter desserts. Now, Alice, sometimes winter desserts can be kind of heavy. You know, they can leave you sort of feeling a bit stodgy lying on the couch. How do you guard against that when you're thinking about something to cook for dessert tonight?
2: That's a really good question. The key there is think tang. So we've talked about the tang of the rhubarb, but citrus is another really fantastic place to go. And it doesn't have to be dense. It doesn't even have to be baked. One idea that I'm going to snaffle from terrific baker Natalie Paul or Beatrix Bakes in Melbourne, she suggests a citrus salad, so a sweet citrus salad. You make a really light golden caramel, you segment orange, you could make some pinwheels of grapefruit, or you could peel some mandarin segments. And then when the caramel is sort of a light golden brown, you pour it over all of those segments to create like a sweet dressing. And then you just serve that. And you could even pop some native finger lime through, so those little caviar pearls of zip finish off this really beautiful, simple winter dessert. And you can serve that warm right away, or you can let it sit and serve it cool later on in the evening if you're entertaining.
1: That sounds delicious. Now, before I let you go, I did want to ask a question for my gluten-free friends. Someone I know who's gluten-free had a pretty disappointing gluten-free dessert recently. I think it was some sort of Mars bar slice or something along those lines. Have you got any tips for a good winter gluten-free dessert?
2: These days, gluten-free flour is so good that you should just be able to switch it one-to-one. So my favourite brand that you can buy at the shops that's Australian is called Arda, but, you know, other gluten-free flours are available, and just pick your favourite and you should be able to make any of those really moist puddings gluten-free just by switching one-to-one for gluten-free flour. You know, all of my bakes I make gluten-free because we've got gluten intolerant folk in the family. And so it's really up to you to get creative, and don't just stick to things that say they're gluten-free. Do have a play. And if you find that they're disappointing because they can be a little bit drier, remember that all good winter desserts need to be served with either and cream custard ice cream.
1: Oh, it's a good tip. And just quickly, very quickly before we go, we've got a question from one of our listeners. Did Alice put sugar in with the water and the quinces to bake slowly? Do you need to put sugar in there, Alice?
2: Good question. Yes, yes, yes. Put some sugar in for sweetness, of course. And you can, whole baked quinces, if you go to Alice in Frames, you should be able to find that recipe. I make it every year. And you can always shoot me an email and I'll give you the ratios
1: all
2: if
1: right.
2: need be. But just add as much sugar as you need. Time
1: sounds,
2: for the news.
1: That's good, pretty much. Thanks, Alice. That's Alice Zaslavsky, the host of A Bite to Eat with Alice. Coming up after four, Allegra Spender, the MP for Wentworth, will be here. She's got some very practical tips about how to opt out of new Instagram's new AI feature.
4: As stories unfold.
5: It is absolutely outrageous that the Shadow Communications Minister has been making test calls to 000.
6: When it impacts you.
7: Analysts expect tight rental market conditions to remain for months to come.
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9: Story with ABC News. Friends and colleagues are paying tribute to broadcaster and former Senator Darren Hinch. Hinch died at his home in Melbourne this morning at the age of 82. Prime Minister Anthony Albanese has released a statement saying Hinch was much more than his human headline nickname and took the same courage he showed in broadcasting to his time in politics. Former 2GB colleague and longtime friend Nikki Elliott says it was Hinch's combination of softness and determination that made him so special.
10: But he was very, very sweet. Loved to laugh, loved telling bad jokes. Yeah, and what really I loved about him was the way he would just charge out of the gate.
9: The head of the media watchdog says there have been no complaints about anti-Semitism on the ABC or SBS that have warranted formal investigations. Australian Communications and Media Authority Chair Nerida O'Loughlin has given evidence at the Royal Commission into anti-Semitism and social cohesion. Yesterday, the anti-Semitism envoy told the Commission ACMA didn't have enough powers to discipline the ABC. Ms O'Loughlin says the complaints it's received have not fallen under its jurisdiction.
11: A single comment in a whole news program or a particular comment, and that comment may be opinion rather than fact. So we may form a view that we can't find a breach because it was an opinion given by somebody on the program.
9: Samples of a dead seal that was found on a New South Wales beach have been sent for bird flu testing. A juvenile fur seal was found unwell and later died after it washed up at Blue Bay on the central coast on Thursday. The state government says testing the seal for H5 bird flu is part of established protocols. The test results are pending. Meanwhile, the H5 strain has been detected in an Australian seabird for the first time. Previous confirmed cases have involved migratory birds from the sub-Antarctic. Federal Agriculture Minister Julie Collins says CSIRO lab testing has confirmed the deadly strain in a greater crested tern found in Robe in southeastern South Australia. There have also been two further confirmed cases in South Australia and one in Western Australia, bringing the total number of detections to 12. Ms Collins says there's still no evidence of mass mortality among wildlife and no evidence of any spread to the agriculture sector. South Australia's Police Commissioner Grant Stevens says there is nothing to suggest a person died after they were unable to connect to 000 during the Telstra outage. South Australian Liberal Senator Karen Little has posted on social media claiming a person had died after they failed to connect to the 000 service. Mr Stevens says a woman was found unresponsive by her partner at 10 a.m. on Wednesday, who then phoned a neighbour using his Telstra phone. He says the neighbour assessed the woman and used her Telstra phone to contact 000, and both calls went through without difficulty. Commissioner Stevens says the suggestion the death was related to Telstra's outage has put unnecessary strain on the family.
12: This is a tragedy where a family has lost a loved one. And in the ordinary course of events, they would not have had such significant involvement with the South Australia Police.
9: Spanish authorities say a wildfire in the southern province of Almeria has killed at least 12 people. The BBC's Warren Bull reports.
13: Around 150 firefighters, supported by five fire trucks, tackled the blaze. Witnesses said it was caused by a downed power line, sparking flames which quickly spread to a nearby wooded area. Some of the victims were found inside vehicles which had been engulfed by the flames. Rescue teams have evacuated more than 1,000 people from the municipality of Los Gallados and surrounding settlements. Wildfires have become regular occurrences across southern Europe as a sustained heatwave has brought temperatures of around 40 Celsius. Spain, France and Portugal are all dealing with major incidents.
9: And the AFL has unveiled a strategy to get 100,000 people in India playing Australian rules football. It includes spending money on youth and grassroots programs and setting up an AFL India Talent Academy. AFL boss Andrew Dillon made the announcement during Indian Prime Minister Narendra Modi's visit to the MCG. He says they've learned from previous efforts to grow the game overseas, including when they played AFL matches in China.
6: What we didn't have there was a sustainable community grassroots participation, and that's why the focus going into India is to do that. And then ultimately, there may be commercial rewards, there might be gains for points, but absolutely it's just to get that foundational support to grow the fandom, and then ultimately we'll see where it takes us.
9: Scattered showers along the central and northern coast at adjacent ranges this afternoon. A shower or two in Sydney. Cloud clearing to a mostly sunny afternoon tomorrow with a top of 19. Mostly sunny on Sunday and 17. It's 4:05.
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1: Thanks for keeping me company on Drive. It's 4:00, so we're truly on the downhill run to the weekend now. This week, the role of the media has been in the spotlight at the Royal Commission into Anti-Semitism and Social Cohesion. And coming up this hour, we'll be checking in with our reporter Gavin Coote to see what the media watchdog has had to say in its evidence. Also, if you were scrolling on Instagram last night, I wonder if you saw Allegra Spender's warning about Meta's use of AI and your phones.
19: I just heard about Meta's new AI image generation tool, and I'm really worried about it. This means that Meta automatically opts in all your public Instagram photos to be used for AI generation by anyone.
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1: And Derek Peterson is here from the Transport Management Centre. How are the roads looking, Derek?
20: Good afternoon, Sarah. On Southern Cross Drive at Zetland, heading south towards East Lakes, there's a broken down car and currently the left lane is blocked on Southern Cross Drive just after Todman Avenue. At Greystones, watch out for a broken down truck westbound on the M4 just before the Cumberland Highway, but that one is in the breakdown lane. At Chatswood, heavy traffic is eased on Eastern Valley Way. There was a car crash just near Smith Street earlier. That has now been cleared. If you're heading into Sydney from the southwest, there's heavy northbound traffic on the Hume Highway through Douglas Park and Menangle, so towards Campbelltown. It's because of a car crash on the Hume Highway, Menangle. We have one northbound lane currently closed as you head north towards Menangle Park. To public transport, we have no major disruptions across the Sydney Trains network. Just make sure you plan ahead for track work if you're travelling this weekend. Buses will be replacing Inner West trains. Also, the City Circle trains will not be running. Sydney Metro will run on Saturday, but not on Sunday. So just make sure you check before you travel this weekend. Transport apps have the details, as does transportnsw.info. And for the road information, check livetraffic.com.
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1: This week we've been covering the Royal Commission on Anti-Semitism and Social Cohesion, and today we heard another round of submissions. Today the spotlight was on social media platform X and its owner Elon Musk. The tech platform and the world's richest man were given a stunning rebuke at the Royal Commission, with a lawyer assisting the inquiry questioning whether the company should have a social licence to operate in Australia. Gavin Coote's following the hearings and joins me now. Welcome back, Gavin.
21: Hi, Sarah.
1: This isn't the first time X has been criticised in this block of hearings. What's significant about this?
0: Yeah, correct. X has really come in for the most repeated and sustained criticism throughout this hearing block for really, it's one, not engaged with the commission, but two, shown a disinterest in regulating hate speech. Not so much a complete free speech without consequences is what the commission has said, but close to it. And we've heard during the commission about misinformation being spread, anti-Semitic harmful material going unchecked there. But today, really, the most direct attack yet came from Council Assisting Richard Lancaster. And now, he spent about 25 minutes walking through the sort of correspondence the Royal Commission has had with the different social media platforms. And as part of this, if they have an office in Australia, they will generally try to contact them, and there is some level of responsibility if you have an entity in Australia that you have to front this commission. But if you are overseas, it's sort of more just a we'd like you to provide information. But Richard Lancaster really stepped the commission through the attempts made to engage with X. And that's fine. And so really, it's fallen on deaf ears. And he said, for a company that proclaims itself as being free speech, it has been very silent. Now, further to that, he doubled down on his criticism of X when it comes to its fight to keep harmful footage post the Bondi massacre online. Now, this was a legal battle that X had with the eSafety Commissioner. And Richard Lancaster has told the Inquirer that as part of X's fight to keep that material online, it used pages and pages of Holocaust images. Now, here is Richard Lancaster with his comments.
21: X decides to be active in Australia to fight for content to be available on X that would, if published, cause immense sadness and harm to the Australian Jewish community. Yet the same company refuses to engage with an Australian Royal Commission that is inquiring into ways to make social media a better place for Australian end users. It shows a shocking disrespect and disregard for the Australian community.
22: That is the Council Assisting Richard Lancaster there. Gavin, the professional networking platform LinkedIn also gave evidence today. What did the inquiry hear from them?
0: Yeah, it might surprise some. People think of LinkedIn as where you might go and apply for a job, or you might share your job update. But certainly it has had to field hateful content over the years. And in recent years, we're talking hundreds of thousands of pieces of content that have had to be removed because they were hateful and derogatory. But the commission heard from Patrick Corrigan, one of the heads of the legal and risk department at LinkedIn. He gave evidence via video link from San Francisco. And he explained why they were actually still allowing people to keep accounts after posting harmful content. Now, he explained that they have a policy whereby they, if someone is have found to have been sharing harmful content, hateful content that breaches their guidelines, they have limited access to, that they can't post per se material on there anymore, but they can still keep their account. And he made the point that part of LinkedIn's strategy is to allow people to seek out jobs and seek out economic opportunities. What he said was the good stuff without sharing the bad stuff. And he pushed back on the idea that this is driven by revenue. Here he is.
23: You'd accept that LinkedIn's a corporation and not a charity, correct?
24: Sure.
23: And there's an element of self-interest in preserving a high user base from LinkedIn's perspective. Is that correct?
24: Again, it's not that simple. So what's really important for LinkedIn is that the platform is safe, trusted, and professional. We hear this all the time, and the data bears it out. If members don't feel safe or they don't trust the platform, they're not going to be on it.
22: That's LinkedIn at the commission there. And the media regulator, Gavin, also faced questions. What can you tell us about that?
0: Yeah, so Sarah, the ACMA, the Australian Communications and Media Authority, first came up yesterday when the anti-Semitism special envoy, Gillian Siegel, gave evidence and really reserved most of her her criticism for both the ABC and SBS, but said that the ACMA was, in her words, without teeth, and that there was frustrations within the Jewish community about the time it takes for ACMA to respond to complaints that are made about the ABC and SBS's coverage when it comes to issues like the war in the Middle East and anti-Semitism. Now, the ACMA's chair, Narita O'Loughlin, gave evidence today. She explained that there are ways they could improve that process, but that the way it's structured, the ACMA, first of all, if it gets a complaint, actually gets the ABC or SBS to deal with the complaint first of all. And the idea around that is that those broadcasters are connected or should be connected with their audiences. They should resolve that first. And if the complainant feels like that hasn't been resolved, they can then go to the ACMA. And she said, just by its very nature, that does, you know, obviously take time. She said they're always looking for improvements and over the last 18 months have made significant change. So look, interesting looking at the regulators' aspects. One interesting thing as well, she did say actually that the SBS's code of conduct, which guides a lot of this stuff, is a bit easier to deal with as a regulatory body as opposed to the ABC, because the ABC's code of conduct is a little bit more bare, could be the word, because a lot of their policies are contained within the editorial policies, which are separate. Mm-hmm. But anyway, look, it's in the weeds as far as regulation. But we can expect the Royal Commission may make some recommendations around whether there should be any changes to regulation of the public broadcasters.
22: And Gavin, this is the last of this block of hearings. What's next for the Royal Commission?
0: Well, it's really going to turn its focus to the higher education sector. Next week, it heads to Melbourne, where it will be hearing from Jewish students and academics, as well as the unis themselves, about the very issue of anti-Semitism on university campuses.
22: All right, appreciate your time, Gavin. Thanks so much for joining me again on Drive.
0: Thanks, Sarah.
22: And that's Gavin Coote, ABC News reporter, who has been covering the Royal Commission into Anti-Semitism and Social Cohesion.
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22: So I've been asking you if you're one of those people who regularly switch up your phone or internet or energy plans to get the best deal. A friend of the show does it every month, if you can believe it. Deborah from Warners Bay is here. You're a switcher, Deborah.
3: Yes, I am. So I'm just going to take your speaker.
22: Okay, let's do that so we can hear each other well.
3: Okay. Yep, I do. I do change quite yearly, actually, not monthly. I've changed three times in the last 4 years.
22: Are you talking Deborah? Are you talking about phones? Is that what you like to switch?
3: Yes, switching my phone. So I went from being on a plan for many years, and then for some reason the plan changed. And from what the provider said would be better for me, but it wasn't better for me because they took away all my international calls that I make because I'm from the UK.
22: So that's no good for you, Deborah.
3: No, that's right. But they thought it was, you know. Obviously, they didn't really look into what calls I made. So so I was listening, actually, to one of the radio stations, and they had a similar sort of thing on it several years ago. And a guy was on talking about how he did one of the supermarket mobiles plans. And I thought, oh, okay, well, I'll go and have a look at that, you know. And so I did. I tried that. And that was okay, but, you know, wasn't perfect. So then I went to another one, which was good, and then I changed that to another one, but I've now gone back to the second one that I've gone to, and I'm saving, I say, easily about $600-$700 a year.
22: Oh, wow, that's a lot. I was going to say, is it worth it, all this jumping around, Deborah? But it sounds like it is for you.
3: Yeah, because you just pay once a year. They, you know, you sign it up and once a year and you pay the price that you bought it at. So I bought it on special at the supermarket as well, which saved $100 again. So now that's my ongoing price. Whatever the price I purchased it for is my ongoing price. So, and this particular group that I'm with now are fabulous. They send you extra data on your birthday. They've still got so much data that I can't use it.
22: There you go, Deborah. Well, it sounds like it's definitely been worth making the switch for you. Thanks so much for letting us know. That's Deborah from Warners Bay there with her tip. I've also got a couple of listeners who've texted in. Dave from Cremorne says, doesn't this just illustrate the inefficiency of privatisation? Basically, we pay for multiple marketing and executives and have to often shop around because of privatisation. Nationalise now. Thanks, Dave from Cremorne.
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22: Do you spend a lot of time on Instagram like I do? And do you have a public profile or do you keep it all on private? Maybe you have a small business or a community group that you run and you share lots of photos of that online. Well, there's a new setting on Instagram that you might want to be aware of. Meta has introduced a new AI feature called Muse Image, and it's basically an AI generation tool which allows anyone to use pictures from any public profile. Allegra Spender is the MP for Wentworth and raised this issue on her Instagram with some handy tips on how to opt out. She joins me now on Drive. Hi, Allegra.
5: Hi, Sarah.
22: Can you explain, I guess, just for listeners who might not be aware of this, how does Muse Image work?
5: Mm-hmm. So it's an AI image tool, so it allows people to manipulate images and create new images, with different sort of pictures bringing those in. And what it does, and you can do that all within Instagram, and what it does is it currently allows, the current setting means that you can use, put at, Allegra Spender, and then images of me, you can actually put in, from my Instagram page, you can use those and manipulate those in your images. That you're trying to create. So this is a great way of creating deep fakes if you want to. It is a great way of taking other people's images and in a really simple, fast way, make imagery that is very potentially incredibly misleading, but also without any consent. So you just need to put at, Allegra Spender and take my image. I don't know that you're using it. I don't know that you're using it to, post something else with my image. I have no control over that. This tool just allows you to do that.
22: Have you ever been targeted by AI deepfakes yourself, Allegra?
5: Yeah, I certainly not the worst of it, but I've certainly had images of me, wearing, for instance, I think sort of Stalinist uniforms and various other images in as a politician. And I think the thing that I really worry about are, people who are misled by, things like, I think it was Dick Smith recommending things, Andrew Forrest, recommending all these deepfakes being used to swindle people into making sort of wrong kind of investments by having, using people's images to convince them that they think it's a good idea. I know that happened to a couple of Penny Wong and Katie Gallagher again, I think before the last election. And this is really dangerous and it's really hard. Let's be honest. These images are great. It's really hard to tell the difference. And I think this is really concerning.
22: So obviously some people, I've got a private Instagram, but a lot of people have a reason, like yourself, of course, to have a public facing Instagram. Mm. Why has Meta introduced this, do you think? Like, what are the legitimate reasons that a individual or a company might want to use images of someone else that aren't misleading or aren't sort of, have a sinister motivation?
5: Look, I think, maybe people want to be able to use, pretty backgrounds from somebody else's image on the back of, their photo. Or in different creative areas or through satire. I get why people, want to use use images, but let's think about, not just like politicians like myself, which I think can be really misleading, but what about schools? Like schools often have public profiles because mm-hmm. they have their, the kids, mm-hmm. Want to get all the teachers, want your grandparents and guardians to be all look at that, community groups, small businesses. I think, all those images that we put out there and, you kind of have to be on social media if you're a small business, let's be honest. Mm. You don't really have a choice here. That other people can easily take those images and it's become normalised. So the idea that your content is their content able to be manipulated. And so, I have an issue in this, firstly, that it normalises that, and secondly, that Meta just opted everybody in by default, didn't tell anyone about it. We only just heard.
22: It's very quietly done, yeah. I was letting young people in my life know when I saw your post, so I think that's the thing. It's not something that they're flagging, is it?
5: It's not something they're flagging, and it's you're opting everybody in, and I think that's really unacceptable. If you are going to change the privacy settings, and you're going to do something that's fundamentally going to impact people's privacy, I think you have the right to know, and I think Australians should have the right to opt in with their consent rather than just be sort of just be dragged across and hope nobody notices and don't you get excited by this new tool you've put out there. So I think that is part of I think those are the kind of two big problems. And, what we're seeing right now is sort of social media with a complete disregard for social license and what communities actually expect from them at the moment. And this is just another example.
22: I'm talking to Allegra Spender here about this new AI tool that Meta has released, AI Muse. Obviously, if you've got a private Instagram account, I should just clarify this doesn't affect you. It's only for publicly facing Instagram. So if you have your privacy settings set to public. Allegra, can you take us through how to actually opt out of this feature on Instagram?
5: Sure. So you go to settings, then you go to sharing and reuse, and then about halfway down, so that sort of sharing and reuse bit, there are three. There's a bit which says, you know, AI images, which has a little sentence saying, you know, AI images, and there are three toggles, and you need to basically move each of those toggles, I think, to the left, which switches all those three things off. So yeah, again, it's not something. You know, we get lots of announcements from Instagram and Facebook about other changes that are being made. Interesting and not surprising, they didn't decide to make a community announcement about this one. They just brought it all in.
22: And if you need a little bit of help on that, Allegra's actually got on her own Instagram page quite a handy visual guide. I think it sort of breaks it down. Sometimes it's a little bit hard to describe on radio, but if you need if you're a visual person, maybe check that out. We did have a call off air from Sandy in Sydney. So she runs a business that has to have a public account, and she says she tried switching the feature off, but the sliders kept jumping back. Have you heard anything about that?
5: We've had a couple of comments about that in the same way, and I think what we're going to do is, and again, these are some of the things we've written already to the minister regarding this issue in particular, and we've actually now got a petition out because I just have this view that, you know, these sorts of pieces, if you're going to make these fundamental changes to privacy, at the very minimum, you know, Australians should have know about it and have the chance to opt in. So we've got a petition that's going on from my Instagram page, but we have heard some of those issues, so we are going to follow up as well to see. You know, if it's a new issue, maybe this is a bug, but I think I've got real concerns that, again, if people are trying to opt out and it's not actually permanent, that's a real problem as well.
22: And so you're calling on the government to act urgently. What sort of action needs to be taken?
5: Look, I think this really comes to a broader issue of a digital duty of care. You know, I think, you know, in terms of very short action, you know, I think we should all, you know, opt out or at least make that decision for yourselves, be conscious of it. And, you know, I think we should be putting pressure on the social media companies to say this isn't acceptable. But I think more broadly, how can we guard against this in our society? Look, we don't have a digital duty of care piece of legislation here. Other countries like the Europeans have much better sort of digital privacy protections than we do. And it seems so far that perhaps, you know, we're looking at some of the comments we've had on our Instagram is that people in Europe are not being opted in the same way, or maybe this feature hasn't actually launched yet in Europe because of perhaps privacy concerns. So I want the government to fast forward this digital duty of care because, honestly, the crossbench has been pushing this for the last 4 years. Zoe Daniel, who was a former member for Goldstein, you know, actually put forward a draft bill on this, and the government keeps on promising they'll do it on this, but they frankly have not moved swiftly enough when it comes to these broader harms that are subject, you know, that the Australian people are subject to.
22: All right, and Allegra, just before I let you go, I just was wondering, what are your thoughts on the Telstra outage this week?
5: Look, it's been, you know, it's absolutely, you know, it's appalling, and I know deeply concerning. And, you know, I think I'm as concerned as anybody that, you know, we had the Optus outage. You know, we're told this, you know, it's not going to happen, it doesn't happen, and then we've had this outage, and it's had that sustained impact. So I know that the government is really pushing in terms of some of the sort of regulator follow through, and I think at the, you know, the first thing that you need to do right now is make sure, you know, is to get through the outage. But it really raises the concerns, I think, for myself and others to say this isn't working. If we're having this twice in, I think it's sort of 18 months, these significant outages, and that are affecting people like on Triple O, like that is, you know, that's so concerning for people. It's so worrying. And this is, it's just not working. So that's, again, another sort of big issue, I think, for the communications minister.
22: All right. Appreciate your time, Allegra. We are getting more text messages in saying people are trying to turn it off and it keeps bouncing back with the slider. So it'd definitely be great if you could take that one up and get back to us.
5: I will take that up with Meta as well. Thank you so much.
22: Appreciate your time. That's Allegra Spender, the independent MP for Wentworth there. And if you have a public Instagram account and want to opt out of Muse Image on Meta, just go to the settings, then sharing and reuse, and turn off the button that says allow people to reuse your content on Instagram and with AI features at Meta for posts and reels. Hopefully we'll have an update about the slider not working for some people. But it is time to check finance now. Steve Daglian from ComSec joins me now. Hi, Steve.
7: I have trouble with that as well, Sarah. Good afternoon to you.
22: It is a Friday. It's been a long week, Steve.
7: That's true.
22: All right, let's look at the Aussie share market. How did it end up today?
7: Yeah, look, not a bad performance. It's good to see actually some improvements coming through the Aussie share market. We had the ASX 200 up by around 43 points or half a percent. It does come after four straight declines for local stocks, though. So we still certainly fell if we look at it over the course of the week. But certainly what helped today, we had very strong gains coming through from mining stocks. The likes of BHP, Rio and Fortescue all managed to jump. BHP, of course, today's gains does follow four consecutive days of declines for the company, though. Rio Tinto, yes, it's up around 3% today, but it's in its sixth consecutive week of declines. And this is partly because it's so heavily skewed to iron ore, where it makes about 70% of profits. And Fortescue Metals up again today, but a reminder that it's been, you know, faced with a pricing dispute with China, which have been pushing for better terms for imports of iron ore. Gold miners roared back as well after a few difficult days, so that certainly has helped. And then a newcomer to the market, FTC Consolidated, which floated yesterday, is up 3% today, and it rose 12% yesterday. This is a company that provides construction and refurbishment services.
22: I feel like a lot happened this week. I mean, was there one thing that stood out to you?
7: I think that the one thing that really moved markets around this week, which you know, we've seen over the last few months, of course, is the US and Iran situation. So the fact that things escalated a couple of days ago, it has really driven markets. It's a reason why we've had energy stocks standing out over the week, even though they were pretty sluggish today. It's a reason why, yes, gold companies did well today, but they fell about 6% this week. And that's been kind of a bit of a trend that when you see things not going well in the Middle East, oil prices lift. It kind of adds to concerns around inflation and what this could mean for higher interest rates globally. And in turn, that typically pushes down some commodity prices, including gold, which are denominated and priced in US dollars. So I think that really has been the key driver of things, and has kind of overshadowed other things like the minutes from the US Central Bank meeting, which came out a couple of days ago. It was Kevin Warsh's first meeting as the big boss. He kicked off his four-year term, so we'll be hearing more from him. But the market at the moment reckons there's, you know, potentially one rate hike by the end of the year over in the United States.
22: And what about the All Ords and the Aussie dollar, Steve?
7: Yeah, we've got the All Ords at around approximately up 0.5%, so it's at 9,003 points. The Aussie dollar sitting at around 69.5 US, and it's going to be a massive week ahead as well. The US profit reporting season is going to ramp up with big banks next week, so that's going to be important. US inflation data next week, plenty of data out of China, and we'll see what happens in the Middle East as well.
22: All right, Steve, we'll be chatting again next week, I hope.
7: I hope so. Thanks, Sarah.
22: That's Steve Daglian, the ComSec market analyst there. Coming up, if you love to go whale watching, a bit of advice from national parks. Plus, Ned Hall will be here with sport and a bit more information for you if you're thinking about whether it's worth switching phone or internet or energy providers regularly. First, a check of the traffic.
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22: Traffic. Jeff Wallace from ATN's with me now. How are the roads looking, Jeff? No, he's not. Let's try now. Hi, Jeff.
10: Hi, Sarah. I'm watching my TMC cameras. You asked how the roads are going. Not well for the Hume motorway, but some good news. They've just cleared a crash through Douglas Park. It's northbound, or was northbound, taking out one lane near Moreton Park Road. But the delay is back to Picton Road, Wilton, for the northbound run. So a bit of a slow run back towards Sydney for the Hume. M4 Granville, a breakdown eastbound approaching James Roos Drive. I'm Jeff Wallace from ATN.
22: Thanks, Jeff. 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
11: Thanks, Sarah. The Prime Minister is among those paying tribute to broadcaster and former Senator Darren Hinch. The man known as the human headline had died in Melbourne this morning at the age of 82 after suffering ill health in recent years. Telstra's chief executive has arrived back in Australia after cutting short her annual leave to deal with this week's outage. Vicky Brady has apologised to Telstra customers and other Australians that she concedes have been let down by the major disruption. And a seabird in South Australia has tested positive to the H5 strain of bird flu. The greater crested tern is the first Australian seabird to test positive. Previous confirmed cases have involved migratory birds from the subantarctic region. There'll be more news at 5 o'clock.
22: Thanks, Adam. We'll just take a quick look at the weather now. Currently, it's 14 in the city and 13 in Camden, 14 in Gosford, 7 in Katoomba. 13 in Parramatta, 15 in Penrith and 14 in Cronulla. The rest of the day, a few showers. Tomorrow, a minimum of 19 and a max, sorry, minimum of 9 and a maximum of 19 in the CBD, 5 to 19 in Penrith. Chance of fog in the early morning and a sunny afternoon. On Sunday, it'll be 11 to 17 degrees in the CBD and 9 to 17 in Penrith, with a slight chance of a shower in the morning and a mostly sunny day. Now, though, it's time to have a look for sport.
6: He's got the first swing and the catch taken.
9: Out. She scores! Australia have won. They are the champions.
12: That was extraordinary.
9: Game, set, bingo!
22: Football, Sydney FC to get a bounce windfall from the sale of the Socceroos. More football, France into the last four of the World Cup. Cricket, Big Bash season opener to be played in India. It's all happening in sport, and I'm here with the ABC's sport reporter, Ned Hall. Hi, Ned.
13: Hello, Sarah. How are you doing?
22: I'm very well. Oh, it's a busy time for you. I just can't believe how much sport you're covering at the moment. We're going to try and get through it all today.
13: Yeah, look, there is a lot going on at the moment, obviously with the World Cup sort of dominating an awful lot of the headlines. But it's this time of year, it's always really busy when you've got Wimbledon on, you've got the Tour de France on, you know, you've got obviously all the domestic sport that's taking place as well. And so, yeah, it's a very, very busy time of year at the moment. And next week, I think we've got the British Open Golf as well, just to throw that into the mix.
22: Oh, my goodness. All right, let's start with football. Sydney FC, what's going on?
13: Well, look, it's sort of good news and bad news for them in a lot of senses. They're about to sell one of their players. Paul Okon-Exler had a really good World Cup. He's only 21 years of age, but it looks like he is on his way to go and play in Germany. But it does mean a decent bit of cash in the bank for the Sydney FC team. Sounds like he's going for about €1 million to go and play for the German team FC Köln, which is just over $1.5 million for the 21-year-old. Now, what will be interesting is if they put a little sell-on clause in there, because often if he does well playing there and another club comes in to buy him, you get an extra bump down the line of a bit more money in the bank. Lucas Herrington, incidentally, was one of the stars for the Socceroos. When he went from Brisbane Roar to go and play for the Colorado Rapids, they had a sell-on clause in there for a 20%, I think, extra of his next transfer fee. They waived that and I think took the money up front, the Brisbane Roar team, and it looks like he might be on his way to one of the really big clubs in Europe. Barcelona, there's about seven Premier League clubs looking at him. They've probably missed out on an awful lot more money if they'd left that sell-on clause in there and left it active. But it's good news for Sydney FC. Don't always want to be selling clubs, but this is good money in the bank for one of the A-League clubs.
22: Now, staying with soccer, France looking so good and in the last four of the World Cup.
13: Yeah, a good win for them against Morocco earlier on today. Look, Morocco was semi-finalists at the last World Cup. They're actually beaten by France in the last four last time out, but they just didn't really have an answer for France today, unfortunately. Ismail Saibari, the Moroccan striker, was injured. He couldn't play, and France managed to miss a penalty in the first half. It was a fairly ordinary penalty from Kylian Mbappe, but he showed his class in the second half with a world-class goal to put them in front on the hour mark, and 6 minutes later, Ousmane Dembele doubled their lead, and from there they cruised into the last four. They'll find out who they're playing tomorrow morning. An early start, Spain plays Belgium, a 5 a.m. kickoff there, and the last two quarterfinals are both on Sunday, 7 a.m. kickoff for Norway against England, and it's followed up by Argentina taking on Switzerland.
22: So you'd have to be tipping France versus Spain, surely, from that next match tomorrow.
13: Yeah, absolutely. The pre-tournament, when I went through the draw, I had France, Spain written down on that side of the draw. Thought it was a little bit easier to work out than the other side. The other side, I think, had a quarterfinals of Brazil against England and then Portugal against Argentina. That didn't quite work out. So we'll see if it's an England-Argentina semi-final. They'd probably be favourites to get through on the other side of the draw. But it's interesting, these tournaments, you see a few surprise teams doing well, and then it always comes down to the heavy hitters tend to be there at the closing stages of the tournament.
22: Absolutely. Let's talk about the cricket, Ned. The Big Bash season opener is going to be played in India.
13: Yeah, interesting announcement being made today involving Narendra Modi and Anthony Albanese making an announcement at the MCG to say that Perth Scorchers will play the Melbourne Renegades to start the season off in Chennai. So it's fascinating. The first time they're going to play a Big Bash match outside of the country. They're not saying it's going to be done all the time, but it'll take place in December. And I think it's sort of a link up between the various different competitions, the Indian Premier League and the Big Bash. Obviously, there's been plenty plenty of talk about maybe selling licenses of Big Bash teams to overseas, and the people who've got all the money is obviously Indian cricket. So I think it's partly in terms of trying to link themselves in there to do that. So it may be just a one-off at the moment, but it's certainly going to be a different start to the season to have the opening match being played over in India between Perth and Melbourne Renegades.
22: Well, I feel like we're at the sort of end of the run of the Soccer World Cup, but the home run to the end of the season in NRL kind of starts from tonight too, doesn't it?
13: Yeah, I always think of the NRL season in three parts. You've got the start of the season, before you know it, you hit state of origin, and that middle part of the season where you've got lots of bye rounds coming up, lots of teams not playing or origin players not available, and then you finish the last state of origin match with a great New South Wales victory, obviously, and then you're on the back end of the season with the final nine rounds or so before you head into the finals. Gets underway tonight. There's just the one match taking place with the West Tigers taking on the Warriors. The West Tigers have dropped off a bit of a cliff recently. They're 12th place on the ladder, having started the season so well, whereas the Warriors are up in second place. Big games over the course of the weekend. The Dolphins play the Sharks, the Bulldogs play the Raiders, and then it's the Roosters against the Eels on Saturday night at the football stadium. Huge match on Sunday at Stadium Australia. World's biggest birthday party for Jai Arrow, who obviously has been diagnosed with motor neurone disease, but it'd be a great celebration of his career for South Sydney. Very popular player. I think he might be popping in for a chat with Andrew Moore and the team as well on Sunday, but that's the game that gets underway at 2 p.m. Rabbits and Knights, but a big celebration for Jai Arrow.
22: Amazing. I think he got married too recently, didn't he?
13: Yeah, he did. And also, I was just saying to somebody else, I completely missed this in State of Origin. It took me about five tries before I realised why everyone was doing the same celebration of the bow and arrow, firing an arrow celebration. It's like, of course, that's what it is. But yeah, Paddy was slow to drop with me on that one.
22: Oh, well, it was a beautiful tribute anyway. Now, I have to say, I'm a big tennis fan, but I really feel like I haven't actually, with all the other sports,

0: haven't actually, with all the other sport going on, I haven't watched as much Wimbledon as I usually do, but it was a pretty disappointing night for the Aussies, except for one.
1: Yes, so unfortunately, like last night, there was the mixed doubles final, Storm Hunter in there with Mark Polmans. Unfortunately, they lost out to Marcelo Arvelo and Yelena Ostapenko, who were the second seed in that competition. Lost in three sets. They did win the first set there. And also, Thanasi Kokkinakis was in men's doubles action in the semi-final. And unfortunately, he and his American partner, Alex Kovacevic, got knocked out there as well. However, in the boys' singles, Cruz Hewitt is still going. Surname there, son of Leighton, through to the semi-finals, knocked out the ninth seed, who was the highest ranked player left in the tournament, Dimitar Kisimov. Beat him 6-1, 6-2. He's only dropped one set all the way through the tournament so far, Cruz Hewitt. 17 years of age. He did play in the main draw at the Australian Open earlier this year and went out in the first round, but he's got a big future looking ahead of him at the moment, Cruz Hewitt. Big name, big mantle to carry around his neck as an Australian tennis player, but he's showing some very promising signs at the moment. Last night, I should say as well, women's semi-finals. It's an all-Czech final on Saturday night with Karolina Muchova taking on Linda Noskova. Men's semi-finals tonight. Jannik Sinner against Novak Djokovic in one. The other one is Alex Zverev. He takes on the 23-year-old British wildcard Arthur Ferry in the second semi-final.
0: Thanks for the rundown, Ned. You've got a huge weekend ahead of you. I'm looking forward to chatting next week.
1: I'm looking forward to it all. Thanks, Sarah. Cheers.
0: That's Ned Hall, ABC Sport Reporter there.
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0: If you love a bit of whale watching this time of year, like me, I love it, I've got a public service announcement for you this afternoon. New South Wales National Parks and Wildlife Service has just issued an order for vessels to stay a safe distance away from all southern right whales in New South Wales waters. Andy Marshall is a project officer for New South Wales National Parks and Wildlife and joins us now. Hi, Andy.
7: Good afternoon, Sarah.
0: What are the details of this new order from National Parks?
7: Yeah, look, it's an increase in the approach distances or the limits of approach distances for people, particularly in vessels and swimmers, approaching southern right whales in New South Wales waters. And the background to that is that there are the southern right whale population in the southeast of Australia is what I guess we would call critically endangered. They're actually listed as endangered. But what we know about the population is there's only somewhere less than 300 adults in the population. Of that, about 70 are breeding age females, and those females have quite a long interval between having calves. So we only see maybe 10 or a dozen calves per year for that entire population. And this year, interestingly at the moment, the only place in their range, which is New South Wales, Victoria and Tasmania, the only place that's actually got some mother calf pairs is New South Wales. And there are only three mother calf pairs that we know of at this stage for the population. So you can imagine with such a tiny little population and a very slow breeding rate, that protecting the individuals from any sort of disturbance is quite important for their survival and their health. And hence the desire now to put on a special protection approach distance, it's called, for these whales, which just increases the boat approach distance from 300 metres to 500 metres to give them a little bit of extra space. And likewise for swimmers, increasing the approach distance from 30 metres to 100 metres. And what we do know about these animals is that they do suffer quite badly from disturbance. So the mothers, they may not immediately show obvious signs of aggressive behaviours or defensive behaviours or things like that. But what we do see is that once a disturbance occurs, and it could be just something as simple as a single swimmer or surfer or a single vessel coming a bit too close, mum gets a bit upset about it. And the next thing you know is she spends the next 24 hours swimming a much increased distance, sometimes three or four times the normal distance that they would swim in that 24-hour period. And that comes at a big energy cost for the animals, and that's what we're trying to avoid.
0: So it's quite distressing for them if swimmers or boats get too close, then if they're then behaving that way afterwards.
7: Yeah, definitely. We don't

0: know what it is about that sort of disturbance that upsets them, but it's a very consistent pattern that we see when a disturbance event occurs for a mother southern right whale. She really abandons that location very rapidly. And unlike the humpbacks, who do most of their sort of calving and nursing period up in sort of the Coral Sea, up in central and northern Queensland, southern right whales typically are only the southern part of Australia. So generally from sort of Sydney around the New South Wales coast into Victoria to the South Australian coast, and then Tasmania is the range for our Southeast Australian population.
1: So Andy, rights. Just to clarify, this is only for the southern rights, right? The usual restrictions apply around humpbacks, is that right?
0: Yep. Nothing has changed for humpbacks, and which is fantastic because humpbacks really, with a very healthy population now, are the mainstay of most of the commercial whale watching industry. And to be fair, they are very flamboyant and acrobatic whales when you go whale watching. So they're fantastic animals to have as the mainstay of the industry. And that nothing about the approach distances for those guys has changed. It's only the southern rights where this conservation concern exists for the population.
1: What should swimmers or boaters do if they find themselves in close proximity to a whale? I have seen some amazing shots where in some cases the boat is the correct distance away, but the whale actually approaches and you know, sometimes even swims under the boat. What do you do in that situation?
0: Yeah, look, the approach distances are really very much as they say. So it's about a conscious approach. So if a vessel is some distance away, sees a whale, they need to take a little bit of time to try and just think, is this a humpback or is this a southern right whale? And southern right whales have a few distinctive features which make them not too difficult to identify as a species from a distance. And if they think it's a southern right whale, is just maintain that distance. If they happen to stop in the water, like if they're stopped doing something else, I was out on the water the other day doing some fishing and a group of whales came past because I wasn't doing any sort of approach. If the whales choose to come close to the vessel, that's their decision, not something that we're forcing on them. And the best advice really is just to stay as you are, wait for the whales to come past, and hopefully you get a good look as they come past. If you're nervous about it, just engage gear at low revs and move carefully in a direction away from the whales if you're worried about them getting too close to you. But we do appreciate that whales occasionally make that choice. And there are some whales who the whale watch industry would attest to the fact that some whales really just are very curious animals, but quite a few of them will like to have their own space. And that's very much the case for southern right whales. They will occasionally approach vessels, but if the approach is forced upon them, they quite often react very badly.
1: Not going to be very happy. Now, just quickly, Andy, I have spotted a few whales already on the northern beaches this year, but when do we really see it kind of kicking off and peaking? When's the peak whale watching time?
0: Yeah, look, there are two peaks in the whale watching season. So as they're migrating from the Southern Ocean up to, you know, the temperate or tropical waters where the breeding is occurring, depending on which species you're looking at, that peak in the northern part of the migration or the northbound part of the migration, that's actually just sort of past us now. We typically view the last week in June and the first week in July as the best period for the humpback northbound migration. But there's a lot of whales out there and they'll continue. There'll be, you know, slightly reduced numbers, but they'll continue to be northbound animals for at least another month.
1: And then we catch them on the way back, right?
0: Yeah, exactly. Well, look, some of the early starters may actually be starting to make their way back south again as it is now, but there'll be very small numbers headed south. And that generally peaks in September. So, and September's a great month for watching mothers and calves, both of the humpbacks and the southern right whales for that matter.
1: And just before I let you go, Andy, I have just had a text. What are the physical features of the southern right to look out for? I think you might have mentioned it, but could you just sort of, just in a nutshell, what's the difference? If you see a whale nearby, what are you looking for to know if it's a southern right?
0: Yeah, look, the very easiest things is southern right whales are similar body length to humpbacks, but they're very broad. They're about three times the body mass of an equivalent length humpback whale. They have no dorsal fin, and they have really distinctive white markings on their heads called callosities, which we use to identify every individual whale. And at the moment, we know every animal that's visited New South Wales, we know by their ID features for the last roughly 10 years. So we can look at the ones that return each year and see, are we seeing the same mothers or males, for that matter, returning each year, or are we seeing new animals? And that's part of the reason why we understand how few of these animals there are in the Southeast Australian population.
1: All right. Thanks for the update, Andy. Appreciate it.
0: My pleasure, Sarah.
1: And that's Andy Marshall, a project officer for New South Wales National Parks and Wildlife. And repeating the details, until November 30th, boats will need to stay at least 500 metres away from all southern right whales, and swimmers need to stay 100 metres away.
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1: I wonder how often you switch utility providers, be it electricity, gas, internet, phone. I know of a person who changes phone providers each month, saving only about $10 a month. So is that even worth it? Does every cent saved count? Pierre told us about checking electricity offices and using the government website Energy Made Easy to check the best deal. Make sure it's the official government website, though. And Deborah called us saying that she changed phone providers when her current plan removed free international calls, and she now changes her SIM pretty often. So do you switch? Does it depend on how much money you can save? Is there a sweet spot between time spent searching for deals versus money saved? I'd love to hear from you. 1300 222 702, or you can text 0467 922 702. Kate Brown is the head of research at Compare Club. Welcome to Drive, Kate.
5: Hi, Sarah.
1: So I want to know, do you switch your phone plans every month, Kate?
5: Not every month, Sarah, definitely not. I know a few of those people. They absolutely love doing it, the little SIM hoppers, but I'm afraid I'm not quite that good.
1: So what is actually involved in switching? How hard is it or easy?
5: Yeah, look, if we're talking about phone plans, it is actually very easy, and I can speak to sort of all those bills. I think, you know, with every year that goes by, these things become easier and easier thanks to technology, but what doesn't update is often our perceptions of the time and the complexity. So I think, you know, with the phones, I do know people that do this. I take my hat off to them. They will switch every month or every few months. They're always chasing deals. There's often lots of deals where things are half price, and that's where that switching really comes into play. But what I would say, and from the research I've done, it's often the biggest bills are the ones that people don't switch, and that's where they're losing out on a lot of money.
1: So what are those ones?
5: Yeah, so the big ones are health insurance, home loans, car insurance, and even energy. And while they do have different levels of complexity, for example, energy, like I do a lot of research around how often people switch. We're still seeing about 40% of people telling us they're not switching at all, or not for years. So say something like energy. We know on the market right now, particularly if you're in New South Wales and Sydney, you could save up to $500 a year just by switching the retailer. And that can be as little as a 10-minute phone call.
1: So up to $500 a year for a 10-minute phone call sounds pretty good to me. What about an even bigger kind of cost? You mentioned mortgages. How easy or difficult is that to change? Because I feel like that's just going to be a headache, paperwork, you know, approvals. Yeah. I feel like that's not a snap your fingers and you've saved lots of money there.
5: There's definitely more work with refinancing a home loan, but I will say the process has sped up hugely. I'm a bit of a nerd, so I tried refinancing my own home loan about 3 years ago, and it did take probably over 4 weeks. I'd say about 2 hours, but that was in bites. So while it took a few weeks, I actually did time the amount of time I spent getting things together, and it was still pretty short, and the money saved was enormous, even just by a few percentage points. If you have large loans, and so many people do if they live in Sydney or any of our big cities, it's still very, very worth it. A lot of the time, particularly if you work with a mortgage broker, they can do a lot of the heavy lifting for you. So again, I definitely say to people, if you haven't done it for a while, even though interest rates have gone up, it's always good to check in every year with an expert or check in with your lender to find out if you're on the best deal.
1: It's coming up to 5 to 5 on 702 ABC Sydney. I am talking to Kate Brown, who's the head of research at Compare Club, about whether you should be switching plans for various things, how much money you can save and whether it's worth the effort. If you're a switcher, give me a call, 1300 222 702, or you can text 0467 922 702. I just want to take you back quickly to phones before we move on, Kate.
5: Yeah.
1: I mean, what's actually involved in switching? You can port, which means you can keep your phone number. Is there any tricks to doing that?
5: Yeah, look, quite a

0: while ago, the government brought in a rule about porting numbers. I'm old enough to remember when switching providers meant changing your phone number, which was a bit traumatic. But now the process is very easy, and a lot of new phones don't even have a physical SIM anymore. So it's called an eSIM. So it's all happening on the network. It's not happening at the handset level. So as long as you own your handset, you're not on a contract to pay off that handset if you've bought the latest phone, you can move very, very easily. And it's probably, again, it's a case of making a phone call or logging into a supplier that can switch you on that network. It might take an hour or so to switch you over. And we do see a lot of competition in the mobile phone market. It is small potatoes, I guess, for some of those bigger ones. But, we're seeing sort of half price. Like we've seen, I'm seeing offers this week, around $17 a month rather than $35. There are plans that are sort of, in the teens, I guess, where plenty of people are spending, up to $100 a month. So really is worthwhile doing, maybe not once a month. As I said, often those early deals are where you get the value, but that is often the case. And I noticed this with your callers, often you get a good deal up front and early, and then that benefit slides away because it's a special deal for a few months. So that's where you need to keep your eye on the ball. Switching is part of the win, but making sure that, if you get a month on half price, or 3 months on half price, you keep your eye on the ball when it reverts back to the full rate.
1: How about switching insurance providers? Do we need to be a bit careful there that we're not left without insurance for any period of time? Is that the trap?
0: So with home and contents insurance, car insurance, it is a little harder to compare those. In the Australian market, it's not as easy. Overseas, it's one of the most compared categories, actually. When here, you really do need to do a bit more legwork as a consumer. So I'd recommend starting with your actual insurer that you have now and ask what deal you can get on. There are other tricks as well. So one of them is around excess and how much excess you want to pay. That can often bring down your premium. I live in the inner city, for example. I don't drive a lot. So I actually get a discount for driving under 8,000 kilometres a year, for example, and I've bumped my excess up because my likelihood of having an accident is lesser because I'm not on the road. So there's lots of questions you can ask your insurers around that, and the same with home and contents. Ask about excesses, ask about those benefits to your particular circumstances. But it is a bit of legwork, but you can definitely save money. Do not auto renew. That is insurers' biggest wonderful trick.
1: They want to do it.
0: It's very convenient.
1: What about?
0: It's very convenient, but it's generally it's generally a sign. Whack it in your calendar. And have a look around before you commit.
1: Does it ever pay to stay loyal to a provider though, Kate?
0: I'm really sad to say these days, no. And I'm really loath to say that cliche like loyalty doesn't pay, but we see it again and again. And we saw a customer recently that had been with the same health insurer for 25 years. They had joined this health insurer when they were having little babies and, it was a family policy. They recently saved, it was over $10,000 a year on their health insurance by switching to a different provider and a different policy that suited this couple who are now much older and they have grown up and children. But they'd felt very loyal to this particular insurer. But certainly the maths told us something very different.
1: Absolutely. Well, lots of tips there, Kate. Hopefully our listeners can take up some of those and they will think it's worth their time to make the switch.
0: Thanks so much.
1: That's Kate Brown, who is the head of research at Compare Club. Now, I have just got a text from Jeff in Bilgola Plateau. He says, Sarah, I changed energy provider this week using the government's Compare site, and my meter data annual saving estimate is $750. I mean, that sounds worth it, doesn't it? I think I'm going to have to get onto that website, that's for sure. I'll be back in the chair to join you again next week. It has been a pleasure to be with you on Drive this week. After the news, TGIF with Charlie Pickering.

0: when you need the details.
1: The Rail Union says it raised safety concerns with a freight train operator the day before a derailment in the Southern Highlands.
0: When you want to know.
2: It was a stitch up right from the outset.
3: It's on 702 ABC Sydney.
4: Good afternoon, Adam Storey with ABC News. The former broadcaster, known as the human headline, Darren Hench, has died in

0: Melbourne at the age of 82. Sacha Payne reports.
1: Fasten your seatbelt. I'm Darren Hinch.
2: Darren Hinch began his career in newspapers, but it was in TV and radio where he became a household name. The outspoken and at times controversial figure campaigned against sexual abuse, ending up in jail for revealing details of a sex offender.
3: It won't stop me. I'll do what I think I have to do.
2: Hinch was also a federal senator for Victoria and established a state political party that won seats in the Victorian Parliament. He had suffered a series of falls in recent months and died at his home in Melbourne.
0: South Australian police say an incorrect claim that a woman's death was linked to this week's national Telstra outage has put an unnecessary strain on her grieving family. Sophie Landau reports.
4: SA Liberal Senator Karen Little posted on social media on Wednesday that a person had died after failing to reach 000. Police say a woman was found unresponsive, but after a successful call to 000, was taken to a regional hospital where she later died. SA Police Commissioner Grant Stevens says people with positions of responsibility need to exercise caution before making public statements.
5: There's been a level of scrutiny applied to this family that would not have ordinarily occurred.
4: Police say the woman's partner had some difficulty contacting relatives, which may have been misinterpreted.
0: Senator Little has been contacted for comment. The current block of hearings at the Royal Commission into Anti-Semitism and Social Cohesion have wrapped up with a stinging rebuke delivered to one social media company. Isabel Rowe reports.
6: 2 weeks of hearings in Sydney have focused on the will and power of social and traditional media companies to deal with anti-Semitism on their platforms. Counsel assisting the Commission, Richard Lancaster, has slammed X, formerly known as Twitter, for not engaging with the hearings, calling the company disrespectful. He says evidence suggests X is a prolific hoster of anti-Semitism and questioned whether they have a social licence to operate here. The media watchdog ACMA has also given evidence saying no complaint about anti-Semitism at the ABC or SBS has warranted a formal investigation. The hearings will now move to the issue of universities to be heard in Melbourne on Monday.
0: Police say they've dismantled a group that was one of the largest supplying phones to organised criminals. The so-called VIP network is accused of importing and selling encrypted devices designed to help criminals avoid law enforcement. Detective Superintendent Peter Foe alleges the syndicate made around $2 million a year with the phones linked to serious offending, including drug supply, kidnappings and murders.
7: Yesterday, the organised crime squad executed a number of search warrants around Sydney and we arrested and charged four males for their involvement in the distribution of these devices to organised crime networks, and those four males are currently before the court.
0: Iran's foreign ministry has denounced the latest US strikes as a grave war crime and has described the Trump administration as evil and psychopathic. Chelsea Hetherington reports.
8: In a statement, Iran's foreign ministry has stressed the US strikes in the past 48 hours have been in blatant violation of the recently signed Memorandum of Understanding between the two countries, which US President Donald Trump has now declared is over. The US says it's hit some 170 targets in the past 2 days, in retribution for Iran's strikes on ships traversing the Strait of Hormuz. In response, Iran has launched missiles towards US military bases in Jordan, Kuwait and Bahrain. Meanwhile, Mr. Trump has spoken with his Israeli counterpart, Prime Minister Benjamin Netanyahu, and says they're prepared for every scenario.
0: France has again shown why it's one of the favourites to win the World Cup with an emphatic 2-0 victory over Morocco in their quarter-final match at Boston Stadium to take them through to the semis. Larry Buttrow's reports.
9: After a scoreless first half, the French found their stride in the second with star striker Kylian Mbappe's goal making up for a missed penalty earlier. His eighth of the tournament takes him level to the Golden Boot leader, Argentina's Lionel Messi. A second goal in quick succession from Ousmane Dembélé virtually assured jubilation in France and despair in Morocco. Les Bleus will now face either Spain or Belgium, who meet tomorrow Australian time in the next quarter-final, while the remaining two quarter-finals between Norway and England and Argentina and Switzerland will be played on Sunday Australian time.
0: Weather for tomorrow, isolated showers in the far west extending through to central and eastern areas during the day and snow showers on the Alps at 1,400 metres. An overnight low of 9 in Sydney with a cloud clearing to a sunny afternoon and a top of 19, mostly sunny on Sunday, a top of 17 and sunny on Monday, a top of 20. That's ABC News at 5 past 5.
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4: Hello and welcome to Thank God It's Friday on July the 10th of July. I'm Charlie Pickering. Coming to you live from the George Negus Memorial Concert Hall here at the ABC, broadcasting all over Australia and all over the world, including one newly formed country, announced this week by Donald Trump.
5: 11 missile shot by the Islamic Republic of Japan.
4: Yes. Oh. The Islamic Republic of Japan. Now we know where ISIS have been getting all those Toyotas from. All the Hiluxes. We have a huge week of news to get through this evening, and our panel is amazing. To help me introduce them, as always, I have some out-of-context quotes from the week. First up, we have comedian, performer, national treasure, and a man who
6: says he comes from outer space and he obscures his own face with a bin.
4: For those listening at home, he's wearing nothing but a bin right now and it is quite hot. It's Frank Woodley! Next up is one of Melbourne's funniest people, and despite recording a stand-up special next month about vasectomy complications, Prime Minister Anthony Albanese has confirmed he is officially on the list of
7: people Anthony would like to have sex with.
4: Yeah. It's still more prestigious than the Order of Australia. Would you please welcome Danny McGinley?
8: Call me Albo. You got my number, bro.
4: And finally, a writer and comedian, former host of the Little Dum Dum Club and now host of the How to Do Everything podcast, a man described by Donald Trump as
5: they're scum. You know what scum is? There's something wrong with them. They're cuckoo.
4: Yes. He's currently in the name-calling stage of the peace deal with Donald Trump. It's Domi Dasilo!
9: Yeah.
4: Welcome. It's so good to have you here. Welcome. Tommy, this is your first time on TGIF.
9: Yes.
4: How are you feeling right now? Nervous? I mean, this is obviously one of the more esteemed radio quiz shows held topically on a Friday afternoon. It's probably easily in the top five.
9: Yeah, I'm playing to win. There's a cash prize, right?
4: Yeah. Yes. Sure.
8: Mm.
4: Look, if you do five, you get one free. I think that's the best I can do for you right now. Danny McGinley, is this your first appearance at TGIF as well?
8: No, this will be my third, mate.
4: Your third? Yeah. Jesus God.
8: It's all right. No, I get it. It's confusing. When I'm on here, you're going, hang on, has Chris Hemsworth been on? No, dude, it's me.
4: Yes.
8: I know we look exactly the same.
4: But, now I remember I made a similar mistake with Chris Hemsworth.
8: Yeah, happens.
4: All right, and Frank Woodley. We've never met. No, Frank, welcome. Welcome to TGIF. It's your second appearance.
10: Yes, and I hope it's not confusing you that I'm in my rubber latex Danny McGinley outfit.
4: Yes.
10: Today.
4: That is part of what's making it so hard.
8: What Albo's going to come hunting for you, mate.
4: And Frank, we were just talking off air. I don't mean to bring the vibe down. This is a fun show. But obviously we had the news of Derryn Hinch's passing today. And you met Derryn Hinch, but it was on his TV show.
10: I sort of met him very, very briefly in that he, me and Colin, when we went to Edinburgh and we won the Perry Award over there, when we came back, the first thing that we did in Australia was we went on the Derryn Hinch show.
4: It was midday or something, or whatever it was.
10: Yeah, and I can't remember the name of it, but I remember it was kind of the first time we were sort of, made a bit of a big deal because we'd won this award, and so I just have that kind of memory of I don't really remember much about Derryn and how he treated us or anything, but it's just like part of my memories is
4: you go to Edinburgh and you're normally broke before you go, and you're more broke by the time you come back, and there isn't that sense that you're a big shot. And then within days, Derryn Hinch is looking you in the eye saying, here are our biggest comedy superstars.
10: Yeah, it was a bit like that. And then also, of course, that's not, I think, probably the thing he's best known for, I think. I don't know if this is right, but being in the You're the Voice film clip for John Farnham.
4: That's right. He's at a kitchen table. It's Jackie Weaver, his actual wife. They're across the table.
10: So they're the two things I know him for. I don't know if he did anything else.
4: No, that was pretty much it.
9: Well, I'll tell you this. I met him when I was 16 and I said, I loved you in The Wog Boy, which
4: Which he was actually in the Wog Board.
9: Yeah, he was.
8: Wow.
9: Yeah. So that was my access point to the work of Darren Hinch.
4: Yes. I think we've ticked all the big boxes of his career this afternoon. All right, let's get into the game. And the games of the rule are simple. If you get a question right, you will hear this. And score 1 point. If you land a hot take, you'll hear this.
5: Okay.
4: And score 2 points. But if you land a genius-level miraculous answer, you will hear this.
1: Hallelujah.
4: And score 5 points. So, technically, mathematically, being correct is fine, but being funny is better. So, let's get started with our first game. It's the Hot Take Hoedown.
3: Grab your partners, give them a spin. It's time for the Hot Take Hoedown.
4: Doesn't matter. Yes, the Hot Take Hoedown. We are going to get your hot takes on this big story. And apparently, there are big changes coming to the ABC.
11: The management of the ABC has told staff it's embracing the use of artificial intelligence through the organisation.
4: Is there more of that? We could go with that. All right. And it's running a pilot program using AI to turn regional radio bulletins into online stories. So my question is this. The ABC... Thank you, Frank, for picking up the water that I knocked over just now. That's lovely. The ABC has announced it's expanding its use of AI. What should the ABC using AI for? Tommy.
9: Seven things have happened in the last minute that AI could have stepped in for.
4: Absolutely hot take. So you think most jobs that I'm anywhere near, by the sound of it.
9: Yeah, a little robot could have come out and mopped up the water that you spilled. Well, I mean, look, I'm no fan of AI being used in the arts, but I will say you would like to think that you could put AI to work on coming up with better names than B1 and B2.
4: Yeah, that's absolutely
9: surely,
4: true.
9: Surely, surely.
4: And so, like, a question without notice, what would you call B1 and B2?
9: Banana 1 and Banana 2.
4: That's much better. It's
10: not as easy as you think, is it?
9: Yeah, but at least no forests had to burn down and no water got wasted on that
4: one. It alleviated a lot of confusion around B1 and B2, absolutely. Frank Woodley, the ABC's announced it's expanding AI. What should they use it for?
10: Look, I don't know. I mean, AI is obviously amazing, like in terms of it can do things like it can predict, you know, extreme weather patterns and you know, it can help optimize solar systems and things. It does amazing things. However, with the ABC, I don't know. Well, here's a thought. The ABC does have a reputation for being a bit biased, left-leaning. So maybe you could have some kind of... I mean, I'm a bit left-leaning myself, but...
4: Oh, get out.
10: It is meant to represent... all Australians. So maybe there could be a system that can interpret the... For example, if there was, say, a comedy quiz program...
4: Yes.
10: The AI could interpret the jokes made by the various people on, you know, the guests. And if there are three left-leaning or right-leaning jokes, so that we get it in the middle, in a row... The host gets, like, you know, zapped by an electric shock or something like that.
4: Okay.
10: And then at the end of the show, if... It sort of interprets the work, and if it's sort of 80% tilting either direction, the producer receives a fatal shock.
4: Oh. Wow.
10: You know, and you'd probably go through you'd go through a few producers, but eventually I think you'd have a very balanced program.
4: Yes.
9: So the AI isn't changing the answers, it's just punishing people for the answers that have been
10: said. Yeah, it's just calibrating the you know, bringing us into the centre.
4: Yes, so wonderful.
8: It's like, so you're watching Q&A, and someone asks a question, and then it, like, Hunger Games style death robot appears.
4: See, no, I like this.
8: Yeah, this is all right. I don't mind it.
4: See, that's really starting to go in the direction I liked. Otherwise, it sounded like Carl Stefanovic was going to be hosting this in a matter of time. Denny McGinlay, ABC's introducing AI. What should they use it for?
8: I did see some AI on the ABC News website today. There was a story about a meteor that hit Australia, like, you know, hundreds of thousands of years ago, and it actually recreated. It was a great kind of a meteor hitting Australia. And I would love for the ABC to use AI to recreate famous historical moments in ABC history, like when B1 and B2 first met, mm-hmm. when Big Ted and Little Ted got the gig.
10: That's pretty weird to think, about B1 and B2 first meeting, because it's like, g'day, what's your name? My name's B1. What's your name?
1: I'm B2.
10: My name's B2, and I've always wondered.
9: Where was the other one?
10: Sorry, I distracted you. You're on the flow there. Sorry, famous moments in Australian ABC history.
8: I want to see that thing. It's never made sense why I'm called B2. Yeah. You complete me. And then they make
10: I'm sorry, Dad.
4: But then also Big Ted and Little Ted, similar situation. Right. Who are you? I'm Big Ted. I'm Little Ted. Wow.

0: I would love to see, if we could recreate any moment in ABC history, I would like to be a fly on the wall for the pitch meeting of Mr. Squiggle. For those who don't, there are some kids in the audience, so you, whenever you make a TV show, you've got to go in and pitch it to the producers to see. So you're going to be in there just going, all right, I've got a kids show. It's about a guy with a pencil for his nose. And he draws pictures, and his best mates are a bulldozer and a snail with a TV on its back.
1: Do you think that the person listening to the pitch would have been like, hurry up, hurry up?
0: Double.
2: Well, they wrote the pitch upside down. Yeah. You know? Yeah. It seemed like nonsense, and then at the end.
0: Yeah, and so, and where does he live? He lives on the moon. Yeah.
3: Of course. Yeah.
0: He's got an impatient rocket that hangs with him. You know, I want to see that.
3: No, the blackboard was impatient. The rocket was a non-speaking role.
0: It had the noisemaker there.
3: Oh, really?
0: Oh, yeah. Mate, don't question my knowledge of the squig.
3: Wow, that is wild. I'm glad you remembered Gus the Snail. Most people don't remember Gus the Snail, who was always, like, tripping out in this dreamland of wonder and amazement.
0: He was trying to make money as well. He was a bit of a...
3: He wanted to take over the world.
0: He was a grifter.
4: I was actually in... This is showing my vintage... I was in a dressing room at the old ABC one day, and I was looking for where my costume was, and I opened a drawer, and Mr. Squiggle was hanging up in there. And it was like, hanging. So it was after the show had been cancelled, and he'd passed away.
3: He didn't take the news well.
0: I was hoping this was autoerotic asphyxiation, but oh no.
2: Too many left-wing opinions. The AI came for him.
4: His pencil did look a little larger than I remember, so maybe it was autoerotic asphyxiation.
3: Well, we've crushed so many dreams today. All right, let's move on from Hot Take Hoedown before we literally get taken off air. So we are going to move on to our first game referencing other news of the week. It is time for the short-term memory test.
5: Do you know what happened this week? We'll hum a few bars and see if you can remember the words. It's the short-term memory test.
3: Yes, we play a clip of the news out of context and you have to guess the missing part. Let's get started, and believe it or not, we have been questioning the integrity of FIFA at this year's World Cup. Unbelievable, most trusted organisation in the entire world. And it was, of course, after an extraordinary intervention by Donald Trump.
6: U.S. media outlets report that U.S. President Donald Trump pulled strings with FIFA

0: against protocol and wear sleeveless jerseys. And he said that that was part of the constitutional right to bear arms.
1: Oh. Very good.
0: I had the opportunity to make social commentary there, but I went for a dad joke, yeah. And I feel proud of
1: so
0: myself.
1: So good. America all year round, sun's out, guns out.
2: Yeah. Hey.
1: True. Danny McGinlay. Mm. Donald Trump has admitted this week he lobbied FIFA to do what?
2: I'm a big round ball fan, and so I do know that he lobbied for them to rescind a red card, get rid of a red card against one of their players. But he actually stuffed up. He didn't mean to do that. He was, I don't know if people know this, but Donald Trump's a little bit colourblind. He gets red and green mixed up. He was trying to get a green card rescinded because he's sick of, he wants to send Melania out of the country.
1: Right. That is, I mean, it's an easy mistake to make.
2: Poor
1: absolutely.
2: Donnie.
1: Tommy Dasilo, Donald Trump admitted this week he lobbied FIFA to do what?
3: I think he wants to get a Kid Rock as the closing performance, right?
1: Oh, Shakira's got to go. Yeah. Who is it? BTS. They'll be lucky to get into the country, let's be honest.
3: Yep.
1: And who else is there? Someone, Madonna. Mm-hmm. Is gonna, he's going to be like, too old, let's be honest. Like, he'll be, I'm being Donald Trump there, that's not me. He's just going to be like, nah, my type. And so you think Kid Rock, absolutely going to perform.
3: I think he's the guy he wants in there, you know.
1: Do you know, I remember the first time Kid Rock visited the White House and we saw the, no,
2: what
1: it's
2: a,
1: true.
2: What a sentence.
1: I know. And there was just a photo of Kid Rock behind the Resolute desk with Donald Trump. And this is about a year and a half into Trump's first term. And I just remember going, well, it's not going to get much weirder than that. Oh, how wrong I was. Well, let's see if anyone took the points. What did Donald Trump intervene to achieve?
4: U.S. media outlets report that U.S. President Donald Trump pulled strings with FIFA to overturn the suspension of a top U.S. player and get him into the game.
1: And, of course, Belgium went on to beat America 4-1, although Trump maintains they were mail-in goals and shouldn't be counted.
2: What? We're supposed to believe that they just found the right amount of goals right when they needed it? Open your eyes, sheeple.
1: This was an incredible... Like, Danny, you're as passionate a football fan as I know.
2: Yeah.
1: This was an extraordinary moment. Were you shocked, though, in any way that this occurred?
2: Absolutely not. And I love that if any other country, if Albo sort of swayed it for us to win the Ashes, you'd keep it quiet. You know, you don't want to appear corrupt. Trump should say, yeah, I did it. Look at me. I called him and they, take that.
1: I love, though, when his explanation goes, it wasn't a red card. I know soccer very well. I was a very good athlete. I'm a good athlete. I know soccer very well. I'm going, you know nothing.
2: Yeah.
1: You know absolutely nothing about soccer, sir.
0: And even, like, I know this is not a joke or anything, but that's not, even if he thinks it shouldn't have been a red card and he knew it very well, what? I don't know what's going on in the world that it just keeps, I don't like it.
1: Yeah.
2: Watch out, Frank. You're going to get zapped by AI.
1: Yeah, well, you keep that communist rubbish outdoors. Keep it to yourself. Okay, still on the topic of American sporting competitions, and this week saw my favourite sporting competition, the annual Nathan's Hot Dog Eating Competition, which is held on the 4th of July every year at Coney Island. And it was won, get this, possibly the greatest athlete in the history of the world. Mm. It was won by the 18-time champion Joey Chestnut, who ate 66 hot dogs and buns in 10 minutes. But Chestnut was actually banned from the competition in 2024. Did you know this? Mm. Take a listen.
5: The legendary Joey Chestnut will not be participating. The 16-time champion banned by event organizers Major League Eating because he's partnered with...
1: So... what sponsor was considered so egregious it saw Joey Chestnut banned from the Nathan's Hot Dog Eating Competition? Danny.
2: Yeah, it was quite controversial back in the day because Joey Chestnut brought in a celebrity chef to prepare the hot dogs for everyone.
1: Really?
2: And you shouldn't use Aaron Patterson. That's all I'm saying.
1: It was deemed unfair
2: for the rest of the competitors, and they nipped it in the bud, thank God.
1: Yeah, everyone hated the hot dog Wellington that year. Okay, Tommy Dasilo, Joey Chestnut was banned from competition. What sponsor was so egregious that he was banned from the hot dog eating competition?
3: Was it Ozempic?
1: Oh.
3: That seems like a conflict of interest.
1: Possibly. Or, yeah, well, I guess so.

0: Because it's an appetite suppressant.
1: Yeah.
0: That's going to keep kids out of the game.
1: Yeah, exactly.
0: What about grassroots hot dog eating? What are you going to do to
1: them? You're not going to walk down the park and see a couple of kids like tossing the old hot dog between each other, you know?
0: Yeah.
2: I really
1: felt awful as it came out. Yeah. I'm sorry.
2: I would love there to be a grassroots like junior hot dog eating competition just so when they do a fundraiser outside Bunnings, they got to bring like so many hot dogs.
0: Frank Woodley, what sponsorship was so egregious that Joey Chestnut was banned from the hot dog eating competition?
3: A defibrillator company, maybe.
0: Really?
3: That keeps people back in the game, doesn't it?
0: I've seen people drop mid hot dog eating competition, be brought back to life, come back and win. It's unbelievable.
3: I'm surprised that it's not a bigger international sport. Because based on the reaction from the audience here, I don't think I've ever heard a reaction like that before when you said he ate 66 hot dogs and 66 buns. And just that sound, it was a very original sound that I've never heard from an audience before. They just sort of went, as one.
1: Quite profound revulsion, wasn't it? There was a lot going on.
0: Tiny little, you could almost hear in the background there just this desire to see it one time.
2: Like you hate it, but you're kind of impressed.
0: Yeah. Well, let's have a listen and see if anyone took the points on this occasion. Why did Joey Chestnut get banned from the hot dog eating competition?
4: The legendary Joey Chestnut will not be participating. The 16-time champion banned by event organizers Major League Eating because he's partnered with Impossible Foods, a separate company that makes vegan hot dogs.
0: Yes, that is right. Because eating 66 hot dogs in 10 minutes, fine, but plant-based meat, that is disgusting.
2: Unnatural.
0: Unallowed. Oh! You know what that noise means? It means it's time for the Fast and the Spurious. 10 quick-fire questions. We'll get through as many as we can before the clock runs out. However, we are in such a hurry. We do not have time to be both funny and correct at the same time. We do have time for a laborious introduction, but we do not have time to be funny and correct. So I'm going to ask rapid-fire questions to find out, and you have to answer as quickly as you can. You get a point if the audience laughs at your answer, but you get 0 points just for getting it correct, okay? So if you get it correct and they don't laugh, no points. But if they laugh, you get points. You can be as wrong as you like. You understand. I've explained it enough and we've raced and burned the clock right enough. I will say, Chris, if there's a chance...
2: So get it right. Is that what we do? We have to get the answers right.
0: Oh, well done, Danny.
1: What if they boo and start throwing things? Do we get a point?
0: Then the system is working.
3: if we get a
0: score check soon, if anyone's been keeping score, we'll see how we go. Okay, let's start the clock. We're going to start with who's coming last. Don't know who it is. We don't have a score. So we'll start with you, Tommy Dasilo. What did Donald Trump call a wasted cause this week?
1: School.
0: You get a point. No, it was Spain. Frank, Coles have launched what new flavour of roast chicken?
3: Salted microplastic.
0: Take a point. It was butter chicken. Danny, in last night's France and Morocco match, all of the match referees were controversially what?
2: Unbribed.
0: Yeah, you can't have that.
2: No, not what the World Cup is about.
0: It was actually, they were Argentinian. Tommy, an English World Cup footballer has accidentally broken his arm doing what?
1: Moonlighting as a cast member in the new Jackass movie.
0: Oh wow. No, I'm not going to give it.
1: No, Steve-O fans in. All right, fair enough.
0: Frank, the Royal Australian Mint has had to recall a special Tooth Fairy branded collectible $2 coin. For what reason?
3: Because there's been lobbying from the other fairies, you know, that claim to be... There should be more representation of a diverse range of fairies that magically chaperone away unwanted body parts, such as the toenail fairy, the shaven armpit hair fairy, the scab fairy and the smegma fairy.
0: Lots of points there. Danny, what song lyric was printed on guests' handkerchiefs at Taylor Swift and Travis Kelce's wedding?
2: I like big butts and I cannot lie.
0: Wow. Donated by Sir Mix-a-Lot.
2: Yeah.
0: My favourite knight.
2: He was knighted for services towards large derriere women.
0: To absolute celebration of width. Tommy Dasilo, the International Olympic Committee will reportedly soon allow Russian athletes to do what?
1: They're going to start a new Olympic event exclusively for the Russians called Attempting to Kill James Bond.
0: I like it. It was just compete for Russia. Frank, the Meta has updated smart glasses, so they disabled the camera in their... If their owners do what?
3: Live stream footage of the environmental disasters that are taking place from the Meta data centres. Maybe. Is that like a bit political?
0: It got political support, but no one found it funny. No, I mean,
1: Charlie's shot collar's going off. Yeah.
0: Sorry, that's officially satire and unwelcome here. Danny McGinley, in England, parents are upset that paper hedgehogs given to children were made from what?
2: This is one where, like, the real answer is actually genuinely funny. It was a porno book.
0: Yes, it was erotic literature.
2: It's an origami like thing, and a guy was giving it out to kids, and then you read it, and there's a graphic sex scene.
0: Yeah. Just I love nature. We are out of time. That was hectic. It was heady. Was anyone keeping score at all?
3: Speaking about the sexuality of, like, hedgehogs. Do they have to make love in the missionary position?
0: I think they've got limited options. I think it's safe to say.
2: Because if they go doggy style, that's... Ooh,
3: then they'd be mating for life, wouldn't they? Well. They'd be stuck together forever.
2: Maybe they're like snails, you know, when they drop from the tree and they're just entwined?
0: I mean, it's pretty hot, guys, but we'll move on. We do have to take a break, unfortunately. We're broadcasting live from the George Negus Memorial Concert Hall. You're on ABC Radio and ABC Radio National. This is Thank God It's Friday. We'll be back, hopefully, with a score check in a moment. Don't go away. Yes! Give it up! Yes! Woo.
5: Adam Storey with the latest from the ABC newsroom. The Prime Minister is among those paying tribute to broadcaster and former Senator Darren Hinch. The man known as the Human Headline died in Melbourne this morning at the age of 82 after suffering ill health in recent years. Telstra's chief executive is back in Australia after cutting short her annual leave to deal with this week's outage. Vicky Brady has apologised to Telstra customers and other Australians that she concedes have been let down by the major disruption. Meanwhile, Liberal Senator Karen Liddle has apologised for causing confusion after claiming a person had died after failing to connect to 000 amid the nationwide outage. South Australian police had been investigating the death at a regional hospital in the state, but have since confirmed Senator Liddle's comments were incorrect. And Israel says it's ready to start its attacks on Iran if needed, vowing to use even greater force. The Israeli president has spoken to Donald Trump as Washington and Tehran trade fire. More news at 6 o'clock.
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0: Yes! TGIF on ABC Radio and ABC Radio National, broadcasting live from the George Negus Memorial Concert Hall. My esteemed guests today, Tommy Dasilo, Danny McGinley and Frank Woodley. We are going to do a little score check right now, and gosh, it's close. God, wow. It was worth waiting for. Here are the scores. Tommy Dasilo, you're on 6 points. A fine start. I've seen worse.
1: Thank you to the one person who applauded that.
0: Yes, all it was worth. Danny McGinley, you're on 7 points. 1 point ahead of Tommy.
2: Yes.
0: Which is, I dare say, both good news and bad news. And on 8 points and in front, Frank Woodley. Oh.
3: Never happened before.
0: Now, just before we crack on with the next round, can I just ask, where can people see you live at the moment? Are you performing live, or do people need to tune into the podcast?
1: Yeah, people can get my podcast every week. It's called How to Do Everything. And I also do one about video games called Filthy Casuals.
0: Oh, wow.
1: Video games.
0: Nice. Mm-hmm. I've started playing video games recently. Mm-hmm. I took a break from GoldenEye to now.
2: Yeah, nice.
0: Because I have children.
1: Because there's a new James Bond game out?
0: No, because I bought a Bluey game for PlayStation.
1: Yes.
0: So there we go. Yeah, company man. Frank Woodley, you're touring the country.
3: Lang and Woodley are doing a show called Space, and we're doing Brisbane in a couple of weeks. So that's probably the thing to bring to people's attention, that if you're in Brisbane, then come and see our show Space if you are inclined.
0: No, but I would say you've always had a fascination for the scientific, the technical. Is this finally, at long last, your tribute to those brave pioneers who strode on the moon, the most bravest pioneers of all?
3: Well, the show is actually about us trying to be the first people to walk on Mars.
0: Okay.
3: And
0: one better.
3: Yeah. And one of the big questions was, you know, when the first person walked on, Neil Armstrong, that's what I'm trying to
0: correct.
3: Think of.
0: Correct. You don't get a point, but well done. Yeah.
3: First person walked on the moon. He had the famous thing, you know, that's one small step for man, one small step for mankind.
0: No, giant leap for mankind.
3: There, see? I can't even remember that.
1: But I do have a fascination. Points for that?
0: Ago. Yeah, no, but look, it's the shame will live on.
3: But has anybody got any ideas what would be a good first, you know, when walking onto Mars? Because we've been trying to think of what would be a good thing for Cole's going to be the first person to walk on Mars.
1: Oh, yeah.
3: You want to be remembered? Any ideas?
0: Yeah. No, not worth it.
3: Oh, yeah? That's controversial.
0: Because it's a very long way to go. And so it's been so talked about. And Elon Musk given it this. Just there you go, nah.
3: Yeah?
0: Just
3: yeah,
0: watch the Matt Damon movie. It's plenty.
3: That's good. Yeah. We were thinking because we're going to be we're Australian astronauts, to maybe give it a bit of an Australian sort of flavour.
0: Oh, yeah.
3: We're thinking that Cole might say, is it, like, get to the bottom step and then go, is there life on Mars? Then step onto Mars and go, there is now, yeah, nah.
0: Sucked in, sit and swivel, universe, yeah. I like it. I like it very much.
2: You know you'd probably stuff up and just say what you were thinking. You get off, you go, oh, man, I need a piss.
0: Yeah.
2: Oh, we've been in that rocket for months.
0: Danny McGinley, where can people see you?
2: Yes, I'm recording a special, two specials, in fact, in one night for streaming services. August 1st at the Basement Comedy Club in Melbourne. One show's called Up and About, and it's just my best of stand-up for the last few years. And then another show is called Hard Nut, which is a true horror story, because I have a world record that nobody wants, the longest vasectomy.
0: Oh, wow.
2: Yeah, I love the reaction of the crowd there. Every bloke sort of looked a bit sort of uncomfortable. And all the women, especially the ones who have given birth, gave me the eyes of like, oh, have a sook, you little wimp.
3: Well, I was sort of trying to work out, is that longest in time or your tube was really long or what?
2: It was longest in time. It's supposed to be a 10-minute procedure, and mine took 2 hours.
3: Right.
2: Yeah, they cut the wrong wire. It was like a bomb at the end of a Mission Impossible movie.
3: You went off.
2: Yeah. All right. It's like the Bellagio fountains.
0: So that really worked on me. And only me, apparently. Okay, we're going to crack on right now. It is time for a game we call That's What She Said.
7: That's what she said.
8: That's what she said.
11: That's what she said.
12: That's what she said.
0: Yes. You have to finish a quote from a prominent figure in the news, and this week, Albo has been in trouble for something he said on a podcast. Take a listen.
13: We're at rapid-fire questions now. Every guest gets asked these. Shag, marry, date.
14: I've just got married. I'm only 6 months in.
0: Who were the three shag, marry, date options that got Albo in trouble? Tommy.
1: Carl Stefanovic, Carl Sanderlands and Dave Hughes.
0: Wow. Oh, that's a real quality selection. yeah. And do you know who he wanted to what?
1: I mean, I couldn't make it that far through the clip. I was done by the time they...
0: You were too worked up. So, Frank Woodley, who were the three shag, marry, date options that got Albo in trouble?
3: I think he answered the interviewer by saying, you know, I remember reading a historical newspaper article published in the Argus in 1902.
0: Oh, yeah.
3: In which the journalist asked Australia's first Prime Minister, Sir Edmund Barton, this very same question.
0: Oh, really?
2: And he went Carl Sanderlands. It's weird.
3: No, he apparently said, oh, it'd have to be Dame Nellie Melba for all three. She's terrific.
0: Oh.
3: And so I'm going to echo those wise and dignified words, and I'm going to say, oh, yeah, Dame Nellie Melba. That's apparently what Albo said.
0: That is delightful.
2: Oh, check out her peaches.
0: And do you know what?
2: Peaches Melbourne.
0: Peaches Melbourne.
2: That's a good historical reference, everyone.
0: Do you know the sad thing is, you know, Bartman got into no trouble at the time. No one batted an eyelid. You can't say anything anymore. Danny McGinley, what were the three shag, marry, date options that Albo got Albo in trouble?
2: Yeah, it was highly inappropriate because he was talking about work colleagues. It was three of Barnaby's mistresses. So...
0: Oh. Out of bounds. they got a wolf from the TGIF.
2: I didn't realise this was the National Party audience. Yeah. All here. All right. Hey, how good are land taxes? Yeah.
0: I think that was less sympathy for Barnaby and more sympathy for the women. Was what was going on there. Let's have a listen and see if anyone took the points.
13: We're at rapid fire questions now. Every guest gets asked these. Shag, marry, date. Kylie Minogue, Nicole Kidman, or Rhonda Birchmore?
14: I've just got married. I'm only 6 months in.
13: But if it goes tits up, let's just pretend.
14: Oh, Kylie, clearly.
13: You'd marry Kylie and Shagger and Data?
14: All of the above.
2: I like the new version of Q&A.
0: It's good. I'm going to give Frank a point because there was a tip of a hat to, like, it was the big Australian pop star of the time, you would say, and I will give that, it's very similar. We'll give a point to Frank on that. That's right, Albo said he's been a fan of Kylie ever since she wrote Locomotion about Labor's plan for high-speed rail. So it's part of the launch. Still a hit. Adjusted the glasses for satire there. You're listening to ABC Radio and ABC Radio National. This is Thank God It's Friday. The cast are Tommy Dasilo, Danny McGinley and Frank Woodley, and I've got some news. Quick score check before we crack on. Scores are level.
2: Whoa. Ooh.
0: This has never occurred in the history of TGIF before going into the last game.
2: That's amazing considering Frank was in the lead and then was the only one to score a point in that. This is like FIFA. Did Trump ring up on my behalf?
0: Well, the great news is, Danny, you just scored 5 points. You're now in the lead. So...
1: Charlie, can I have 5 points?
0: No, you may not. Oh. Now, you have to earn it or just do something so scandalous that I just quite like it. So your options are open.
1: All right. I'll have
0: So the scores are thus. Tommy Dasilo, 10 points. As I said, for a beginner, you should be proud.
1: Thank you.
0: Frank Woodley, also 10 points. Earned, accurately tabulated. Thank you very much, Danny McGinley. And on 15 points, it's Danny McGinley. Hey.
2: Corrupt. Yeah. USA, USA.
0: Oh, that's a good way to lose 5 points. All right, it's time to go into our favourite game. It's I'm With Stupid.
8: It's time to put the power in the hands of everyday punters with I'm With Stupid.
0: Yes, this is where we pair members of the audience up with our panel. The punter chooses what topic they're going to be quizzed on, and once the answers are locked in, the punter will choose which answer is submitted as the correct one of theirs, and if they're right, they get the points as well as the person making the guess. And if they're wrong, we'll all go, not good. That was borderline. Now... it's been a long week. Okay, so our first punter to help us out today is Jenny. Hello, Jenny.
11: Hello.
0: Welcome.

0: Now, it's been a long week. Okay, so our first punter to help us out today is Jenny. Hello, Jenny.
1: Hello.
0: Welcome to TGIF, Jenny. You look terrified. Jenny, tell me, when you're not coming to, obviously, way too edgy Friday night topical quizzes on 774, God, why do they even let us say these things? What do you do normally?
1: I'm a teacher.
0: You're a teacher. Yeah, what size?
1: Middle school.
0: Middle school.
1: Yeah, I teach Italian.
0: Italian.
2: Oh, va bene.
0: Well, mamma mia.
1: Sì, molto bene.
2: Ecco qua il pappagallo.
1: Ah, sì, ciao.
3: That's the only phrase I know. I just said, here is a cockatoo.
0: When I went to Italy, I knew two phrases in Italian, and they were uno espresso, per favore.
2: Oh, that's good.
0: And grazie mille, that's all I knew.
2: Well, that's good.
0: So I just way too appreciative of a tiny coffee.
2: That's all right. I only knew ecco qua il pappagallo. I had to walk around with a budgie in a cage. Just
1: very useful.
0: Great way to make friends. Jenny, you have to choose from the following topics. Mm-hmm. They are failure to communicate, two-horse race, seal of disapproval, or the mystery box?
1: Seal of disapproval.
0: Seal of disapproval, a wonderful choice. Okay. Tasmania's favourite elephant seal, Neil, is back, but some people are getting a bit too close.
4: Australia's favourite troublemaker, Neil the Seal, is back.
5: We have had some pretty silly behaviour instances with people. Instagrams.
0: What are people doing with Neil the Seal to get shots for Instagram? I'm going to ask you first, Frank.
6: Some people are shagging him, some people are marrying him, and some people are dating him.
0: Wow. You might get the clicks, but is it worth it? Particularly with, H1N9, the new flu going around. Careful. any kids watching? Don't. Danny McGinley, What are people doing with Neil the Seal to get shots for Instagram?
3: It's really, really inappropriate. We don't approve of this, but they're getting Neil to do his Darren Hinch impression, and it's just too soon.
0: It's just too soon.
3: Don't get him to do that.
0: Shame. Shame.
3: He is good, but, dude, wrong day to do it.
0: The resemblance is uncanny. arguably too soon for that one. but it's TGIF. There are no rules. Tommy Dasilo, it's wide open at this stage. I will let you know that. There's opportunity abounds. What are people doing with Neil the Seal to get shots for Instagram?
7: They're dressing him up like a nonna and getting him to do a funny dance.
0: Oh, really?
7: That's how you guarantee those clicks.
0: Is that a bit of Sushi Mango vibe?
7: Yeah. I didn't want to come out and say it because I don't want to get sued. But
0: yes,
7: yeah.
0: But, sued for what? Celebrating good art.
7: Yeah.
0: Okay.
6: Almost understand what people are talking about.
0: Yeah.
8: I'm Spartacus.
0: So, Jenny, those are the options so far. Are they putting a wig on Neil the Seal, pretending it's a nonna and doing a dance to get clicks on social media? Are they is the problem as
3: it's terrible. It's terrible.
0: As Danny suggests, they're getting him to do a Darren Hinch impression, which is objectively too soon.
3: Not cool.
0: Or as Frank Woodley suggests, are they playing date, shag, marry with Neil the Seal?
1: None of the above.
0: None of the above. you are the wisest person ever to play this game. I've seen people lose all sense of reason in this moment, but you have held it together. I'm so impressed. You've dealt with children before, and these are three of them. So let me ask you, what is an answer that you would rather lock in? And I tell you what, I'm going to make this worth, let's say, 20 points.
3: Whoa.
7: Wow.
1: Frank's answer.
0: Oh. Oh, so you are going with one of the answers.
1: Oh, no. Do I?
6: You can choose one for yourself.
0: You can choose one. You can say your own answer if you want to win.
1: Yes, mine. My answer.
0: Your answer. Okay, yeah. Good. I was overconfident.
1: I thought I was being forced to.
0: Yeah, no. You could choose any one of these answers.
1: No.
0: Mate, it's my fault for not being clearer with the rules. Or you can choose.
3: Maybe you should explain more, Charlie.
0: Yeah, absolutely. But you can choose your own answer for a chance to win. What did I say?
3: 20.
0: 20 points. I mean, that's
1: my own answer.
0: Your own answer. Yeah. So what are they doing with Neil the Seal?
1: I'm not entirely sure myself.
7: Not as easy as it looks, is
0: That's
7: it, Jenny?
0: That's true. That's

0: answer.
1: I'm just know that they're not correct.
0: Right. I think we all know that, Jenny, but there's no points in it. Otherwise, everyone here is going to get 20 points and I dare say a couple of million around Australia. Okay. Your answer is nothing. let's see if you took the points.
2: Australia's favourite troublemaker, Neil the Seal, is back.
3: We have had some pretty silly behaviour instances with people carrying their small babies up close to him and simply trying to get that shot for Instagram.
0: That's right, going up their babies.
4: I think it's okay to carry your big babies, but they're carrying their small babies.
0: Small ones are too. They're not up to it. They're just not up to the fight. It's so dangerous. It is genuinely dangerous. Given our history with baby seals, if there's any grudge at all... that's not going to work out well. Obviously, either too heavy or no one knows. Maybe that's a good sign about how far we've come.
1: Mm-hmm.
4: I was really hoping the person was going to say, and people have been going up to Neil the Seal, and they've been doing something, but I'm not completely sure myself what they've been doing.
0: Onlookers aren't completely sure what people are doing. That would have been so good. Jenny, unfortunately, you didn't get the points, but round of applause for Jenny for helping us out tonight. Wonderful. Next up, helping us out tonight, we have Ziggy. There you are, Ziggy. G'day, Ziggy. How are you?
5: Good.
0: Who is it? Is that a capybara on your T-shirt?
5: It's a Pokemon. It's Diglett.
0: It's Biglett.
5: Diglett.
6: Dad, Diglett. It's obviously Diglett.
7: Oh, you're so embarrassing.
0: Oh, I'm failing with other people's children now. So, Ziggy, you're on school holidays.
5: Mm-hmm.
0: How are they going? Have they been good?
5: Yeah.
0: What's been the highlight of the school holidays? What's the best thing you've done?
5: Coming
0: to this. your ventriloquism camp was excellent.
5: I'm not quite sure.
0: Okay, good, fair enough. What we don't want here are precise certain answers.
4: You haven't been carrying small babies up to Neil the Seal, have you? Yeah.
0: I'm going to ask you now, though, Ziggy, you need to choose from the following three topics and let us know which one we should ask a question on. Is it failure to communicate, two horse race, or mystery box?
5: Mystery box.
0: Good choice. The mystery box. Okay, we're going through to the mystery box right now. And yes, there is a growing new way to use the backyard shed.
8: They're no longer just for storing lawnmowers and wheelbarrows. Humble backyard sheds are now being converted into...
0: Sounds vulgar. What are backyard sheds now being converted into, Frank?
4: They're being converted into tiny homes, and it's this crazy new fun fad where people are living in their shed and they're renting out their home in this, like, wacky attempt to be able to afford to stay alive.
0: It'll never catch on. It's just a fad. It's going to pass. All right? That's wild. I thought you were going to say that they live in their shed and then they just keep increasing amounts of tools in their house, like gardening equipment, because of compulsive trips to Bunnings. Danny McGinlay, what are backyard sheds now being converted into?
9: Tobacco shops, baby.
0: Wow, outstanding. Although it's so hard to get insurance because of the firebombings now. It's so tough.
9: But that's why you hide it behind your house.
0: That's right.
9: They can't get it from the street.
0: A little bit safer. And you've got a hose right there.
9: Damn straight.
0: It's very handy. Tommy Dasilo, what are backyard sheds now being converted into?
6: Well, my two kind of ideas for answers that I had have already been used by, coincidentally, other people on the panel.
0: Oh, really?
6: And I know that ultimately the person in the audience kind of votes on sort of who they like more. And so the sheds are being converted into a magical room where Ziggy gets to go and hang out with all his favourite Pokemon, and he gets ice cream cake for every meal and bottomless soft drink.
0: This is shameless. I'm also judging by the body language. I'm not sure it's working.
6: It's not working at all.
0: Ziggy's
6: most
0: going,
6: brutal.
0: I've already got a shed, mate.
4: He can smell a grifter a mile away.
9: Ziggy's more keen on it being a tobacco store, I think.
0: So, Ziggy... I admire the attempt, I will say. That was really good. I tell you what, I'm going to give you one more go. See if you can win Ziggy over.
6: Oh.
0: What's in the shed?
6: Well, I mean, he hates me now, so I'm in the shed getting flogged with the cat of nine tails.
0: Wow. There was an odd, disturbing glint in his eyes. He heard that, I will say. It might have just been the glasses. I'm not entirely sure.
6: These school holidays just got awesome.
0: Yeah. So, Ziggy, you've heard the options.

0: Is it A, Tommy in the shed being flogged, or just a magical wonderland for you and your Pokemon friends? Both of those answers are valid, but I'm not going to let him have both of the other answers that occurred as well. I'm not going to give you that. Was it, as Frank suggested, people are moving in and living in their sheds to rent their houses out to have enough money to survive in what obviously is a tough economic times, I think we can all agree. Or, as Danny said, is it just where people are going to buy smokes?
1: I think it was what Frank said.
0: You think it was what Frank said?
1: Because When I heard what they said, I was like, I was thinking that too.
0: Oh, really?
1: Yeah.
0: Wow.
2: Future real estate agent.
3: Yeah.
0: That's would you like to live in your shed? Do you have a shed?
1: Yeah.
0: All right.
4: How big is it?
1: Maybe like from there to...
4: Yeah. This is good for radio, bro. Good work.
1: To the stand.
4: So we're talking about 4 square metres? No, that would sell for about $2.3 million.
0: Yeah, that's... I think that we're more. You could almost park a car about car-sized or bigger than car-sized?
5: It's like a 3-bed house, I reckon.
0: Oh. Ziggy, what you do with your voice is wild.
4: that's a lot of wiggle room for flogging Tommy. You know?
0: So we're going to lock in. We're going to lock in Frank's answer right now. Let's have a listen and see. Tell you what, this is for same amount of points. It's just regular points. So Ziggy, let's see if you and Frank got the points.
6: They're no longer just for storing lawnmowers and wheelbarrows. Humble backyard sheds are now being converted into homes.
0: Oh. You get the points. Shed converted into a house should be referred by its official term a granny flat. I mean, isn't it just a granny? Is it a granny flat?
2: Yeah.
0: I think so. Yeah. So, congratulations,
3: Ziggy. A bungalow or a bongalow or something.
0: Oh,
3: like
0: bongalow.
2: Oh, yeah, brother.
0: Come on. You're not in front of Ziggy. thank you very much. Round of applause for Ziggy for helping us out. And our final punter to help us out is Sophie. Hello, Sophie.
7: Hello.
0: Welcome, Sophie. So, when you're not coming to cutting edge, you know, mixed media, like dominant forms of the, dominant offerings in the art form of topical quiz.
3: Oh, he did it. He finished that sentence.
0: Yes. That's not all smooth and well-pronounced like other quizzes. What do you like to do of a Friday evening?
7: I think I like to dabble on AI and find out where can I go to watch some good comedy in Melbourne for free.
0: Wow. Oh. That is, you could have stopped at good comedy in Melbourne, but the for free, really. Little sting in the tail there. I do like that. What's your AI platform of choice?
7: Am I allowed to say that?
0: Yeah, you can. It's just true.
7: ChatGPT?
0: ChatGPT, okay.
2: Classic.
0: Shame on you.
8: I've said things I regret. Okay,
0: so Sophie, there are two options remaining. It is failure to communicate or two-horse race. What would you like to choose?
7: I think I'm going to go with failure to communicate.
0: Okay, failure to communicate. A massive outage hit Telstra customers this week. But don't worry, they've found the culprit.
9: We are still conducting our investigation into the root cause, but we are confident we have identified.
0: Danny McGinlay, what did Telstra say was the cause for this week's national service outage?
4: It was some sort of bug, some sort of glitch that did change it. The network thought it was 2006, like rather than 2026. And the way they knew that is it kept talking about the Da Vinci Code and Sudoku and the latest series of Big Brother, and it was weird.
9: That's... That's a very good answer.
0: Yeah, I think it is.
4: Thanks, boss.
0: That's a solid answer. Tommy Dassolo, what did Telstra say for the cause of this week's say was the cause of this week's national service outage?
2: Mum picked up the landline phone in the other room.
0: Oh. And knocks it off.
2: She knew they were on there.
0: Out.
2: Come on.
0: That's it.
9: Mum! Very good answer. Wow.
0: I'm trying to run the nation's biggest telecommunications company. Get off. That is wild. Frank Woodley. What was the cause, according to Telstra, of this week's national service outage?
3: Look, this is a reference to an event that I've got a feeling that nobody in the room actually saw happen, but it was when Charlie Pickering knocked over his water bottle.
0: Absolutely. It was a devastating, devastating accident that took out so many. So, Sophie, there we go. Those are the answers. We have... it was an update that made it think it was 2006.
4: And
0: Big Brother was...

0: Still on it. You think about it, not that much has changed.
1: No.
0: Was it, as Tommy suggested, Mum picked up the landline? Or Frank, I've already forgotten.
2: You knocked over your water
0: bottle. That's right, my water. That's absolutely right.
1: I think we can all stop pretending it was water in that, okay?
0: Yeah, okay.
1: Oh, single so malt sad. Water.
0: Yeah. You kill one horse in a fist fight and everyone thinks you're an alcoholic. Now, so, Sophie, which of those options would you like? Or would you like to choose one of your own? Completely entitled to, I'm not going to explain the rules again.
3: I loved all three answers. I think all of them were quite possible. But I actually think that Danny might be the closest.
0: Okay, Danny McGinlay might be the closest. Oh,
1: thanks, Mum.
0: Officially a smattering of applause. And this is tense. I'll tell you what, the scores as they stand. Tommy is on 10. Frank Woodley is on 15. Danny McGinlay also on 15.
1: Oh.
0: Whoa.
1: And one of the audience members on 20?
0: Yeah. That's a very good point. No, I said it was normal points for that one.
1: Oh, okay. Oh,
0: sure. So just on normal points.
1: Okay.
0: Don't know what that is, actually. 1 point. Okay, so Sophie, this is going to decide the fate of the quiz. The pressure is on. You've chosen Danny McGinlay. Let's see if he got it correct.
4: We are still conducting our investigation into the root cause, but we are confident we have identified a software defect.
0: That's right. It was a software defect, which is what Danny McGinlay said. Yeah! Yes, that is correct. Congratulations, Danny. And for those listening on radio, Danny is celebrating with fellow contestants on the stage. A wonderful moment of sportsmanship. The triumph today was not one individual, but quizzes in general. Round of applause for Sophie for helping us out with the quiz. A wonderful result. Danny McGinlay, that is correct. It told it was 2006.
1: Yeah.
0: And everyone was on a Nokia.
1: It was and it was devastating because someone spoiled the end of Harry Potter to it. And had no idea.
0: And then it just went into its room upset and wouldn't come out. That's why it was down for so long.
1: Yeah, went up there and watched a box set of DVDs.
0: Do you know, I just so fought every fibre of my being of what I've been taught as the host of Drive on ABC Radio to go, and how were you affected by the Telstra outage? Give us a call. But thank God we're saved by that siren. Okay, so we are going to check the points again. You know the score at this stage. And it's been a big win in the end. Tommy Dasilo, 10 points. Frank Woodley, 15 points. But the winner, Danny McGinlay, it turns out, on 20 points.
1: Well done.
0: Thank you so much for joining us once again. The podcast is?
5: How to Do Everything and Filthy Casuals.
0: Wonderful. Your show with...
2: Lana Woodley in Space in coming to Brisbane.
0: And Danny McGinlay, both specials being recorded where and when?
1: Saturday, August 1st, 4 p.m. at Basement Comedy Club. Tickets through my social media bio stuff.
0: Wonderful. Thank you very much. Tommy, first time on TGIF. How did you find it?
5: Very educational. And a lot of fun. And at the end of the day, Charlie, isn't that the whole point?
6: Wow.
0: And on that brings TGIF to a close. Can I please get a round of applause for our first time, Tommy Dasilo? Make sure you listen to the podcast. The wonderful Frank Woodley. Go see Space with Colin Lane. And the outstanding Danny McGinlay, who's filming two specials at the Basement Comedy Club. If you'd like to be in the audience for TGIF, just text TGIF to 0437 774 774. We'll send you the link and you can come along and be in our audience. And I would like to thank you, audience, for joining us today.
7: Story with ABC News. The federal government is urging Telstra to give small businesses clarity on what kind of compensation they can get following the telco's outage this week. The company has apologised for the disruption, which saw mobile services, payment systems, public transport networks and 000 calls disrupted. The Minister for Small Business, Anne Alley, says Telstra has a task ahead to win back confidence in its services.
8: I would call on Telstra to have more clarity and more certainty for small businesses around the compensation scheme. I think small businesses deserve that. Telstra has a long way to go to win back the confidence of the Australian people and of Australian small businesses.
7: Meanwhile, Liberal Senator Karen Little has apologised for causing confusion after claiming a person had died after failing to connect to 000 amid the nationwide outage. South Australian police have been investigating the death at a regional hospital in the state, but have since confirmed Senator Little's comments were incorrect. In a statement, Senator Little has offered her condolences to the family of the person who died, while apologising to the wider community for the confusion, saying the concerns she raised were based on information available at the time. Broadcaster and presenter Darren Hinch is being remembered as a fiercely authentic and courageous person following his death in Melbourne at the age of 82. The often controversial figure had a distinctive style honed over decades in the media. Hinch later moved into politics, serving a 3-year term as a Victorian senator. Fellow journalist Ray Martin has told ABC in Brisbane his friend was a master of the craft.
6: What you saw with Darren was what you got, and that's who he was. He was loud and outrageous and extremely colourful, but a damn good journalist.
7: The West Australian Agriculture Minister says a giant petrel found at Mullaloo in Perth's north has been confirmed to have H5 bird flu. It brings the number of detections across the country to 12, including the first case in an Australian seabird found in South Australia. Jackie Jarvis says a sick seal found at Chains Beach near Albany earlier this week did not have the virus either.
9: It's not unusual this time of year to have young seals who might have had a bit of an injury to come to the beach, but there was certainly no suggestion that it had avian influenza. But thank you to the public who reported it, and so we can make sure that we investigate that.
7: Meanwhile, a dead seal, a fur seal found on the central coast this week, has tested negative to the virus. The seal was found unwell and later died after it washed up at Blue Bay on Thursday. 3 weeks of evidence at the ICAC inquiry into the University of Wollongong has ended with an emotional appearance from the former Chief Governance Officer. Kelly Fuller reports.
10: In the final minutes of the public hearing, Commissioner Paul Lakatos summarised what he said Alyssa White's conduct had amounted to after days of evidence about recruitment practices involving friends and former colleagues. She accepted the processes had become unfair and opaque rather than transparent. Ms White also agreed she had effectively placed her finger on the scales in favour of preferred candidates and accepted her conduct would corrode rather than improve university culture. Asked why she repeatedly intervened, Ms White became visibly upset and said she was desperate to try and recruit capable staff. The inquiry's findings are expected in late August.
7: The federal court has ruled against concert pianist Jason Gillam, who sued the Melbourne Symphony Orchestra in a workplace discrimination case. Christian Silver reports.
11: The Melbourne Symphony Orchestra cancelled one of Jason Gillam's performances in 2024 after he made remarks on stage about dedicating a piece to journalists killed in Gaza. Gillam sued the orchestra, claiming they violated his workplace right not to be discriminated against. Federal Court Judge Graham Hill urged the parties to settle the dispute outside court. They couldn't, and this morning he delivered Gillam a resounding loss. The judge ruled Gillam wasn't an MSO employee because he was a contractor. Other discrimination claims against the MSO were also dismissed. In a statement, Gillam said he was disappointed by the outcome.
7: In sport, the next Men's Big Bash League cricket season will start with a game in India. It'll be played in the southern city of Chennai in December between the Melbourne Renegades and the Perth Scorchers. It was announced today as part of Indian Prime Minister Narendra Modi's visit to the MCG alongside PM Anthony Albanese. Mr Modi says the match is bound to be a huge event in a nation obsessed with cricket.
12: I am also extremely delighted that a Big Bash League match will be held in Chennai, India. For any sporting league, staging an event in India guarantees tremendous reach and viewership.
7: Isolated showers in the far west tomorrow and extending through to central and eastern areas during the day. Snow showers on the Alps at 1,400 metres. For Sydney, an overnight low of 9. That'll be followed by a mostly sunny day with a top of 19. Sunny on Sunday, 17. And then sunny on Monday, a top of 20. It's 6:05.
13: Good evening and welcome to PM. I'm Samantha Donovan, coming to you from the lands of the Wurundjeri people of the Kulin Nation in Melbourne. Tonight, Telstra's CEO apologises for this week's nationwide outages. The Communications Minister says the telco will be held accountable. Also, Elon Musk's social media platform X slammed at the Anti-Semitism Royal Commission. And Darren Hinch, the legendary broadcaster, dubbed the human headline dead at 82.
14: I know what I'm doing. I know why I'm doing it. And if it means the end of my radio career, Well, so be it.
15: As a champion of the defenceless, he was more than happy to enter into that breach.
13: First this evening, the head of Telstra has apologised for Wednesday's outages in its mobile and internet networks and confirmed a software glitch caused the disruption. The failure meant more than 600 emergency calls around the country weren't connected, businesses were unable to process payments, and several train networks were disrupted. After rushing back from an overseas holiday, Telstra CEO Vicky Brady fronted the media today and promised Telstra is committed to stopping the problem from ever happening again.
16: We have let our customers and Australians down, and for that I am deeply sorry. I understand how much Australians rely on us to keep in touch, to work and stay safe. I also understand the broader impact on the community when services go down.
13: The Communications Minister, Annika Wells, says she's received assurances from Telstra that the company will cooperate fully with the authorities investigating the outages.
17: Now that Telstra has resolved its outage, it is time for Telstra to face the music. Telstra has a lot of questions to answer. We need to get to the bottom of what happened. We need to understand how to prevent it from happening again, to make sure that something like this does not happen ever again.
13: That's the Communications Minister, Annika Wells. The ABC has revealed today that Telstra was warned by federal government agencies and academics that it was vulnerable to this kind of outage. Those experts included Professor Alison Keeley at Swinburne Uni and Professor Andrew Dempster at the University of New South Wales. The ABC's national AI and technology reporter Cameron Wilson has spoken to them and broke the story today.
18: So in the years leading up to the outage this week, the federal government agency that's responsible for security of critical infrastructure of things like telecommunication networks like Telstra, and also experts had warned the industry, and in particular Telstra, that this kind of error was possible. The error comes down to this kind of system called timing, which is the lesser known sister of GPS's location capabilities. Those satellites tell people when you use your GPS, yes, where you are, but they also provide a highly accurate bit of information about what exact time it is. And that's a really important function used in a whole variety of computer systems that power various infrastructures, including telecommunication networks. They rely on having that specific synced time so that, for example, cell towers know when to talk and when to listen to each other, or for matters of authentication, which is, you know, when a cell tower receives a signal, supposedly from another cell tower, it's got a security certificate, which is the thing that vouches for who it is. And as part of that, those security certificates have essentially a use-by date. So this week, when we saw this outage happen, that expiry date was set off by the fact that all of a sudden, for some reason, Telstra's networks thought it was not 2026, but 2006. And that mere difference in timing and the way that it kind of rolled out across the network was enough to cause this kind of catastrophic issue. And that is exactly what these people had warned about, saying that this system is actually a point of failure for telecommunication companies like Telstra, and you need to make sure you have redundancy around it.
13: Cam, this is a difficult thing for a lot of us to understand, but I know you're comparing it to something that's in most homes.
18: So, for example, if you were at home, like, oh, I really need to keep track of the time, you might decide to have a wall clock connected to a wall outlet, but also say, just in case something goes wrong, I'm also going to keep the time on my microwave clock. If, for example, your wall clock broke, you'd still have your microwave clock. So you'd think to yourself, well, we're all good. But if a problem that affected both of those, for example, a power outage happened, that would render both of them useless, even though you'd kind of set up one to be the backup for the other.
13: So what's the solution that these experts are suggesting?
18: There was a number of ideas floated with me by experts who have been really considering this and sounding the alarm on it, including one expert who told me that they had actually approached Telstra earlier this year saying you really need to do something about it. And like, you know, I think we should kind of set up some kind of research center to really consider this as a country. And it kind of ranges all the way up to even starting what the UK just launched, which is a national timing center, which essentially is an institute that would maybe oversee some of those ideas that I just kind of mentioned before, but fundamentally, I guess, create a real, you know, a kind of a person or agency that was responsible for keeping across this, because timing as an issue is actually a real is something that really does affect a wide variety of sectors, even if it wasn't a telco that was actually knocked out.
5: What's Telstra had to say in response to your reporting?
18: So Telstra acknowledged that this is a well-known risk. They also acknowledged that that expert had actually been in touch with them, and they said that their network did have redundancy. So they were saying just generally that they had some kind of backup system that was not effective. However, they couldn't really be drawn on the specifics on that. For example, if they did have specifically a backup timing system, and also whether they'd met their obligations under new rules for the critical infrastructure, which includes Telstra, that they have to have essentially a risk management plan for all kinds of hazards, including something like this, to both consider if it could happen to them and how they would prevent it, and if it happens, how they would mitigate the error.
5: And has there been a response from the Communications Minister, Annika Wells?
18: The Communications Minister said that this will no doubt be a part of the investigation that is being launched by ACMA and also considered by the 000 custodian. I do think it is interesting, and I hope that we will find out some more about what Telstra had kind of prepared prior to this, per their obligations. Had they specifically identified this as a risk and what they had planned to address that? And then, now that it's happened, if we can find out whether they actually followed those steps and how effective those steps were.
5: Cameron Wilson is the ABC's National AI and Technology Reporter. The controversial former broadcaster and politician Darren Hinch has died at the age of 82. Known by several titles, including The Mouth from the South, he made his name on Melbourne radio in the 70s and early 80s, and then became a fixture on Australian TV screens later that decade. He was renowned for his hard-hitting tabloid style and love of the good life. As a crusading journalist, he campaigned for tougher laws for sex offenders, and after starting his own political party, was elected to the Senate. Kimberly Price looks back on the life of Darren Hinch.
14: Fasten your seatbelt. I'm Darren Hinch.
19: He became known as the human headline.
14: I can be abrasive. I'm opinionated. I stick to my own guns. And I'd rather go.
19: Born in New Zealand in 1944, Darren Nigel Hinch started his journalism career at the age of 15. 3 years later, he moved to Sydney, where he joined the Sun newspaper. By the end of the 60s, he was reporting on events from the New York Bureau of Fairfax newspapers, such as the launch of the Apollo 11 mission to the moon.
20: And if you can hear the noise, you can probably hardly hear me, but there she goes, and it's pulling away from the tower, yelling, go, go, go, you beaut!
19: He eventually became the bureau chief before returning to Sydney in the mid-70s to become editor of The Sun. But it was his career in Melbourne and his brushes with the law that made him famous.
21: I know what I'm doing, I know why I'm doing it, and if it means the end of my radio career, well, so be it.
19: It started in the early 1980s when the then 3AW broadcaster decided to take on the pre-election information blackout, which prevented political discussion on radio and TV in the lead-up to a vote. He also began his lifelong quest to expose sex offenders after revealing the identity of a convicted pedophile who was operating a youth camp while facing new charges in 1987. Darren Hinch was sentenced to 12 days jail, and supported by his then-wife, actress Jackie Weaver.
22: Nothing's going to be achieved by him going to jail. He's a good, decent man.
19: Another high-profile incident came after he breached suppression orders by naming two sex offenders at a public rally.
23: The community has the right to know if a serial sex offender is out in the community.
19: His distinctive personal style and tabloid tendencies left him open to criticism and parody, particularly by the comedian Steve Vizard.
24: I hope that any of the remarks I made, including sexual monster of the worst kind, deviant, or chemical castration, do not cause any offence.
19: Steve Vizard says Darren Hinch was a giant of the country's growing media landscape.
0: And like him or not, polarising as he was, undoubtedly, binary as he was, you couldn't ignore him.
19: He'd led an often troubled private life, marrying several times, and by his mid-60s, he was battling a series of illnesses. He revealed he'd been suffering from advanced cirrhosis of the liver in 2007, and later that he had inoperable liver cancer. In July 2011, he received a liver transplant, which gave him extra years. In that time, he took his crusades to Canberra, establishing Darren Hinch's Justice Party in 2015 and subsequently elected as a senator for Victoria in 2016. At 72, he became the oldest new member ever elected to the Australian Parliament, and his spars continued, notably with Senator Pauline Hanson over then US presidential candidate Donald Trump.
1: The woman, like the, you as a woman, can even make any justification for what he has said and what he has done.
2: Oh, I didn't condone what he said.
1: No, you should be the people of America. If you are even slightly right, then God help the country and God help the world. The man is a sexual predator and he's a disgrace.
19: Longtime lawyer and friend Nick Pullen admitted their working relationship could be tough.
3: He would listen to your advice, but whether or not he would take it was another issue altogether.
19: Nick Pullen believes Darren Hinch would want to be remembered simply.
3: As a friend of the underdog, as a champion of the defenceless, those that couldn't have a voice, he was more than happy to enter into that breach, especially when it came to children and sex assault victims, absolutely.
19: The Human Headline signing off for the final time.
4: That's life. Goodbye.
13: Vale Darren Hinch, that report from Kimberly Price and Barney Porter. This is PM. I'm Samantha Donovan. You can hear all our programs live or later on ABC Listen. The Royal Commission on Anti-Semitism and Social Cohesion has heard scathing condemnation of the social media platform X because of its refusal to cooperate with the inquiry. Counsel assisting the Commission, Richard Lancaster SC, submitted the stance of the Elon Musk-owned platform demonstrated a shocking disregard for the Australian community. He's calling for the consideration of tougher powers to clamp down on social media companies. Senior correspondent Barbara Miller was at the hearing.
25: In his understated way, Richard Lancaster SC let rip at Elon Musk's social media platform X.
26: X has demonstrated a complete lack of interest in providing transparency concerning a topic as important as keeping Australians safe from the proliferation of terrorist and violent extremist material, including extreme anti-Semitism.
25: Mr. Lancaster said one demonstration of that was the fact that the company had challenged a decision to disallow from publication a video showing deceased victims of the Bondi terrorist attack.
26: The safety commissioner successfully defended the case at first instance, so the video cannot presently be shown. Now, bringing the proceedings to challenge the classification was a step that was legally open to X. But what does it say about corporate social responsibility?
25: The counsel assisting was speaking at the close of the Royal Commission's third block of hearings, focusing on online hate and anti-Semitism in the media. Representatives of Meta, YouTube, TikTok, Kik and today LinkedIn have fronted the Commission to testify on their policies for moderating harmful content. But Mr. Lancaster said despite multiple approaches by the Commission, X Corp had not engaged.
26: It shows a shocking disrespect and disregard for the Australian community.
25: The Commission heard Telegram also did not engage, and the American company Gab was openly hostile. Richard Lancaster SC questioned whether X should be able to operate in Australia and said tougher legal powers should be invoked to regulate social media companies.
26: If social media platforms are capable of inflicting harm or are actually inflicting harm upon Australians, the laws of Australia must be capable of securing accountability for those homes.
25: The Commission also heard today from James Patrick Corrigan, Vice President, Legal Digital Safety at the professional networking site LinkedIn. The platform allows some users whose posts have been found to violate hate speech and harassment policies to continue to use the site to apply for jobs. Under questioning from Matt Sharman SC, Mr. Corrigan denied this was an approach motivated by profit.
2: There's an element of self-interest in preserving a high user base from LinkedIn's perspective, is that correct?
4: It's not that simple. So what's really important for LinkedIn is that the platform is safe, trusted, and professional. And so the solution there to be able to still allow people to apply for jobs if they've made a bunch of mistakes with violative content is to not allow them to put that content on the platform anymore, but still apply for a job, for example, if they need to.
25: There was an early mark for the commission, which wrapped at lunchtime today.
6: I will adjourn the commission until 10 a.m. on Monday in Melbourne.
25: Hearing blocks 4 and 5 will be held in Melbourne, focusing respectively on anti-Semitism in the university setting and security arrangements for the Jewish community.
13: Barbara Miller reporting. NAIDOC Week celebrations are in full swing across the country, with weekend events about to get underway. NAIDOC stands for National Aboriginal and Islander Observance Day Committee. The theme for this year's celebrations is 50 years of deadly. For Indigenous people, deadly means excellent, awesome or great. And as Diana Damjanovic reports, that theme reflects the way that NAIDOC Week has changed from a week of protest to one of celebration.
8: Today we kind of just call it the Sydney Opera House, but that's the name of the building. However, the name of the land is Bennelong Point.
9: It looks like just another cruise on Sydney Harbour, but the tribal warrior boat is Aboriginal owned and operated with First Nations guides and crew. NAIDOC Week has seen an influx of corporate groups and overseas tourists on the boat. Russell Hyatt is a passenger on board, an American from Florida.
10: I learned that didgeridoo, and I know that's not the correct name for it, but that it's made by termites hollowing out, and I had no idea.
11: Are you walking away with a new perspective?
10: Yes, absolutely.
8: Now, over here at this Navy base is Bangor. This was a Bora ring, so much like a corroboree ground, it was a place for songs and dances and stories.
9: Another passenger, Kelly Fisk, works for a software company at nearby Barangaroo.
27: I think we always try and look for things that we can do around NAIDOC Week to help connect our people more to the Aboriginal experience, and we thought this is a really beautiful way of learning more.
9: This year's NAIDOC theme is 50 Years of Deadly. NAIDOC began as a protest movement. Now it's a week of celebration. Describing something as deadly is high praise in Aboriginal communities. Brock Nauman is from Redfern and works on the boat as a performer and guide.
28: To me, deadly means excellent, good, and to me, you don't have to be a blackfella to be deadly. Everyone can be deadly.
9: A few kilometres away from the cruise boat, the Redfern Community Centre is a hive of activity during NAIDOC Week. Women and children cluster together on tables, painting and making strings of beads. There's an exhibition on the back wall, dot paintings, unique to each artist. But it's not just any art. It's called Saltwater Healing, a program which includes visits to the beachside Aboriginal community at La Perouse, where women transitioning out of the criminal justice system heal and reintegrate into society the Aboriginal way. Donna Milgate credits the program with changing her life.
29: About 4 years ago, I was in a bad place, not a bad place, but yeah, and I felt like I wanted to get out and get amongst mob, and it was the best thing I ever did. I have paintings, I have a book, and I really value the women that we're surrounded by.
9: Beverly Garcias is an art therapy teacher and runs the program.
30: Growing up in Redfern, obviously we went through the marches in 1988, and we've had mum and dad were very much involved in the community here. So celebrating NAIDOC now, I see this as more of a celebration, not like we're fighting for it anymore.
9: For Donna and Bev, Being called deadly is the best thing that someone can say about you.
5: It's a word that encompasses so many things. Happiness, joy, celebration. If you say it's deadly, it's usually on point.
30: It is really to just recognise just how brilliant Aboriginal people are and what we've survived. And, you know, we're still here, we're still deadly, we're still... I just absolutely love the word, actually. It's just, it's deadly.
9: They say this NAIDOC week has been deadly, and they'll be back next year to celebrate again.
13: Diana Damjanovic reporting. In the former New South Wales gold rush town of Hill End, attempts are underway to rejuvenate the town by encouraging investors to use one of the town's renovated buildings to make a profit. And there are early signs that the strategy of restoring buildings to boost the local economy is paying off. Lani Otaway from ABC Central West filed this report.
7: Today, the only early morning sounds in Hill End are the local birds. It's a far cry from the busy days of the gold rush 150 years ago.
12: It was the second biggest inland town in New South Wales in the 1870s. There was 28 pubs in operation here and over 8,000 people.
7: Today, the community tucked in the hills behind Bathurst in central western New South Wales has a population of about 110 people. But the director of the Blue Mountains branch of the state's National Parks and Wildlife Service, David Crust, wants to change that.
12: It's also a living village, so there's still, you know, a small resident population. We want to enhance that. We want to make it a really thriving community. And we want to bring people in here for fantastic visitor experiences.
7: The agency manages the heritage site and has forked out a fair bit of cash to get its buildings up to scratch.
12: Doing work on heritage properties is always challenging and inevitably it can be expensive. And I think probably over the last 5 years, we've spent in excess of $5 million renovating structures and buildings.
7: The Royal Hotel is an iconic piece of the village architecture. It's more than 150 years old, with a beer garden, kitchen, bar and 20-bed accommodation upstairs. The size of it could also make the pub the hardest to turn a profit. But David Crust is hopeful that someone will see its potential.
12: What we're really hoping happens here is we start to build increased visitation, we start to extend the period of time that people spend and stay in Hill End, and, you know, we think that's going to make opportunities like this more viable.
7: Cara George is leading the way. Within eyeshot of the Royal, she's opened the Hill End micro pub in an old haberdashery shop.
14: We couldn't be the town with no beer. My family are generational Hill Endians. You know, a community needs its pub, it needs its meeting place.
7: She opened the little pub about 8 months ago, after the publican at the Royal ended his lease unexpectedly. Cara George says she hasn't looked back.
14: This is more than a commercial venture for us. This is about the longevity of a living heritage village. It's very important to us that there is legacy for our children and other families to live and be here into the future. We've got an incredible history and we don't want to see that fade.
7: Gold panning tour guide Job Drinkwater was born and bred in Hill End.
15: We've just had, unfortunately, a few old legends pass away quite quickly, and the place, I think, is just starving for some new blood.
7: He says the village is ready for change, but any growth needs to keep true to the community's character and history.
15: I have been doing the gold panning tours now for the last 9 odd years, and I constantly hear from families coming on the weekends that they were here with the school group 45 years ago. Seeing families come back with their children to have the exact same feeling and experience that they had on a school excursion 40-odd years ago, it's a full circle thing, and it's only happening because of the authenticity of Hill End.
13: Gold panning tour guide Job Drinkwater, Lani Otaway reporting from Hill End in New South Wales. And that's PM for this week. PM's producer is John Stewart. Technical production by Joram Toth and David Sargent. I'm Samantha Donovan. We'll be back on Monday evening. I hope you have a great weekend. Good night.

0: Adam Storey with ABC News. The Communications Minister, Annika Wells, says it will take a lot of work for Telstra to rebuild its trust with Australians. Telstra's Chief Executive, Vicky Brady, has apologised for the disruptions caused by the network's widespread outage on Wednesday. The telco is now being investigated by the Australian Communications and Media Authority. Ms Wells says she expects it to fully cooperate with investigations now that the outage is resolved.
1: It is time for Telstra to face the music. Telstra has a lot of questions to answer. We need to get to the bottom of what happened. We need to understand how to prevent it from happening again, to make sure that something like this does not happen ever again.
0: Darren Hinch's longtime media colleague and friend Ray Martin says his dogged pursuit of a story is what made him one of Australia's great talents.

0: tabloid journalists. Figures from across Australia's media and political spheres have today paid tribute to the broadcaster and senator following his death at the age of 82. Martin says he saw Hinch's provocative style develop in his early days in the industry.
1: We were very young at the time, of course, very young. And it was back in the 1970s. Darren was there for the Sydney Sun and the Sydney Morning Herald, and I was there for the ABC for about 10 years. We were together. Great mates, but great competitors, and he was a fierce competitor. But I guess the point about him was he was probably the best tabloid journalist ever came across.
0: The Council assisting the Royal Commission into Anti-Semitism and Social Cohesion has made a strong rebuke of social media company X. On the final day of hearings in this block examining social media companies, Richard Lancaster has told the Commission X has disrespected Australia by refusing to take part in hearings. He says evidence given in the hearings has shown the platform is one of the most prolific publishers of anti-Semitic content.
2: Yet the same company refuses to engage with an Australian Royal Commission that is inquiring into ways to make social media a better place for Australian end users. It shows a shocking disrespect and disregard for the Australian community.
0: The Federal Resources Minister, Madeleine King, has given an assurance Australian uranium won't be used for India's nuclear weapons program. The nation signed an agreement yesterday to enable Australian uranium exports to India for peaceful purposes only. The Greens have labelled the deal reckless due to India not being a signatory to the Nuclear Weapons Non-Proliferation Treaty. But Ms King says the government has worked hard with international counterparts to ensure the uranium won't be misused.
3: Quite rightly, there's got to be quite strict administrative arrangements about that export of uranium, and it is Australia's position that we want to make sure India can only use, or indeed anyone we export uranium to, they can only use it for peaceful purposes.
0: Iran's foreign minister has discussed the latest round of hostilities between his country and the US with Pakistan, which has served as a mediator between the two countries during the war. Chelsea Hetherington has more.
4: During a phone call with Pakistan's army chief, Iran's foreign ministry says Abbas Araghchi strongly condemned the latest US attacks, calling them flagrant violations of the recently signed Memorandum of Understanding. Mr. Araghchi warned against any, quote, adventurism by the US military, reaffirming Iran's commitment to defend itself. The US says it struck around 170 targets in the past 2 days in retribution for Iran's strikes on ships traversing the Strait of Hormuz. Iran launched missiles toward American military bases in Jordan, Kuwait, and Bahrain in response. Pakistan has urged all parties to exercise restraint.
0: Spanish officials say 19 people remain unaccounted for following a deadly wildfire in the southern region of Andalusia. Regional leaders say the blaze has killed at least 12 people, making it Spain's deadliest wildfire in more than two decades. Hundreds of emergency workers are trying to contain the fire, which is thought to have been caused by a downed power line, while crews continue search and rescue operations. A sustained heat wave with temperatures of around 40 degrees Celsius has caused wildfires across southern Europe in recent weeks. And still in Spain, nine runners have been injured in the fourth running of the Bulls at San Fermín in Pamplona in northern Spain today. Local emergency services say four were taken to hospital for treatment. Some runners fell and were trampled over by Bulls as they charged through narrow cobblestone streets. The festival draws thousands of participants and spectators each year for a week of daily bull runs through Pamplona's historic centre, and was made world famous by American writer Ernest Hemingway in his novel Fiesta. To the weather for tomorrow, isolated showers in the far west extending through central and eastern areas during the day. Snow showers on the Alps at 1,400 metres. For Sydney, an overnight low of 9. It'll be a cloudy start to the morning, but that cloud will clear to a sunny afternoon with a top of 19. Mostly sunny on Sunday, 17. Sunny on Monday and 20. 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
6: Hello, it's great to be with you and I hope your week has been a good one. Now, look, I know not everyone is a World Cup fan, especially since our Socceroos are out. But, man, I'm a big fan of an underdog, and boy was I disappointed when Morocco lost against France this morning. We're going to get a World Cup recap in a tick and look ahead to who's playing who this weekend. Then many of you may know how much we cherish talking about languages here on weekend evenings and, importantly, efforts to keeping them alive and kicking. We'll look at how a group of more than 30 Aboriginal language custodians in the Northern Territory is doing just that to ensure the survival of Indigenous languages. The quiz is back, as promised, tonight, and that will roll around next hour after the news. Smoking. Have you noticed it's popping up in more places? I noticed it ever so briefly on the TV the other day in a music clip. So how come? We'll get into that in our mixtape hour. And screen time for kids. It feels like it's a never-ending conversation these days, but it is important. For many families, it's unfamiliar territory. There's lots of trial and error. So later tonight, we'll look at the best way to break screen time rules for your kids when you need to. Yeah, when it's good to break the rules.
7: Evenings.
6: Alrighty, World Cup recap time with ABC Sports' Aaron Bryans. Aaron, I have to say, much to my dismay, France were just too good this morning.
8: They're looking unstoppable at the moment, Serene. It's a little worrying. Like, I did tip that they'd beat Morocco. Didn't think it would be as one-sided as it ended up being. Like, 2-0 looks, you know, normal on paper, but the statistics kind of tell a story in this case. Like, expected goals, which is kind of determines, you know, how good your shots are on target and how many you should have likely put in the back of the net. They had 3-0.14. Morocco took till the 83rd minute to actually get a shot on target, which was their only one for the game. They were, belted by one of the best sides in the world.
6: And look, but for me, I'm like, Morocco's the first African team to make two World Cup quarterfinals. It's by side on that one.
8: I like the glass half full approach. You're missing your star striker was out with injury, so you know, maybe that was the difference.
6: You never know. But honestly, France, like, I watched that game this morning and they, I'm like, I can't sit there and go, oh, it was, I'm like, France looked good, played well. They're just, they so, so good. But I noticed Mbappe sitting on the bench with ice wrapped around his lower leg and foot. Is that kind of just a going through the motions kind of thing, or anything slightly concerning there at all in terms of heading into, because they're the first to head into the semi-finals, aren't they?
8: Yeah. So they get the winner of Spain and Belgium out of tomorrow morning. And I saw that, and it's always a little bit troublesome when your star player has ice anywhere on their body. But look, I think when the tackle happened that apparently injured him, he still played on after that. In the end, once they were kind of in a comfortable spot, they subbed him with about 13 minutes to go. So it sounds like it's precautionary. And we've learnt that hard lesson with the Socceroos that, you know, Mo Salah had the ice on the hamstring and 7 days later played against us and they won.
6: That's
8: so,
6: right.
8: Look, I think you'll be okay, especially with everything that's on the line. So, you know, France trying to get to, you know, a third consecutive World Cup final. Mbappe is now currently tied with Messi in terms of the Golden Boot leader, which I think is one of the best races we've ever seen in the history of the tournament. Like, some of the names and the goals that we're seeing, like, it's dramatic. So I feel like he's going to be out there. And, you know, this is just a precautionary move to make sure that your star's fit and firing for Wednesday morning.
6: Yes. On precautionary and to England and Mexico and the red card for Gerald Quansah.
8: Yeah, this is a weird one. So,
6: bizarre, Aaron.
8: Yeah, I mean, if you'd asked me a month ago, I'd say it's a normal one. But because of what's been happening over the last few weeks, it has changed the tone of this, where, you know, we had the incident with Donald Trump calling FIFA President Gianni Infantino and publicly admitting that he requested his US striker get his red card ban suspended so that he could play in the semi-final.
6: They did Donald end up Trump losing. Said himself that he knows sport and he knows soccer. Yeah.
8: It's funny as well that he, like, as he always does, publicly admitted to doing that.
6: That's
8: like,
6: right.
8: It's, you know, there's going to be investigations into how this came about, but anyway. FIFA could have played dumb and Donald said, no, I asked him. So, look, it was always going to be a bit contentious when that happened, and I know a lot of people got upset, in particular the Belgians who had to play the US. But then we revert back to normal where, yeah, Quansah gets the red card against Mexico and is suspended for two games, so he won't be featuring in the, you know, the rest of the tournament now. And that's, you know, all of a sudden English fans are a bit upset because they go, well, how can it have double standards like this where one player can get off and the other can't? And this is the can of worms that was always going to be opened.
6: Of course.
8: But I do like that it's in this case we kind of have tried to restore the status quo that, look, yes, someone got an exception that shouldn't have happened and we'll deal with
6: that down the line. Yep.
8: But let's just go back to normalcy and actually say, yeah, it's time. If you get a red card, you're getting suspended.
6: Yep. Yeah, fair enough. All right, Aaron, what's ahead this weekend, tomorrow and Sunday? And we're only down to, like, what are we, maybe one game a day now?
8: Yeah, so Sunday has a double up, but then, yeah, pretty much around it, it's all single games per day. So, yeah, Spain-Belgium tomorrow to determine who plays France. I'm kind of, the tagline for this

0: and Spain having conceded all tournaments. So this is going to be an absolute banger tomorrow morning, which is around 5 a.m. Eastern. Then on Sunday, the doubleheader. So you touched on Norway and England, which I think is probably the fans' most excited matchup if you're not in anyone's camp at the moment, where you've got Erling Haaland, who's, you know, everybody's loving online. He's just, you know, quirky personality. He's got everybody up and about, and he's so talented on the field. Up against Harry Kane, so two of the best strikers kind of in the league. England, who, you know, always seem to bottle it with this 60-year hoodoo, and Norway, who seem to be, I guess, the overachievers. They haven't been in the World Cup in a while, and this is their first ever quarterfinal. Morgan Rogers, who is going to play for England come Sunday morning because of an injury to Jordan Henderson in the midfield, actually spoke to the media today, and he plays for Aston Villa, so knows all about Erling Haaland, who plays for Manchester City, and was actually asked, you know, what do you do to stop him? And this was his response.
1: Has anyone ever stopped Erling Haaland? I'm not sure they have, but we're going to try. You're going to have to try, I think. He's such an unbelievable player. The things he does, the numbers he puts up, you're just in awe of how good he is and the level he's at. We're going to have to maybe try and stop how they play and work on those things and stop how the balls go into him and how he gets his chances, because he's so deadly in front of goal. And we've got to be aware of that. We've got to know that.
0: Didn't sound very hopeful, did
2: not
0: he,
2: at all.
0: Serene?
2: It's like we've just got to try and work it out.
0: Yeah, and the only pitch there is, you know, most of the English side are all full of Premier League players, so most of those defenders have played on Haaland before and have failed to stop him, but maybe they learnt something, so we'll find out Sunday morning. And the other game is Argentina and Switzerland, which I think, like today, might be a little more lopsided with Lionel Messi leading the charge for the Argentinians. They've had a couple of come from behind wins, but still feel like they're going to be there come next Monday in the final.
2: Yeah, I think so too. I think you're right. And not many games to go. And yeah, you can, well, maybe I can feel it winding down, only because I was really rooting for the underdog, especially this morning.
0: I think
2: Aaron,
0: it was just that jarring action yesterday where we had a day without a game. And that was the reality of, oh, actually, there's more to life than maybe a sports tournament. I don't know what to do with myself.
2: I know, because I did. I switched on the TV. I'm like, wait, what's happening? Why isn't the World Cup on? It took me a sec. Aaron, it's been really great talking to you. No doubt we'll maybe try and squeeze in. Wait, where are we? Oh, no. I don't think we will be squeezing in another one by the time next weekend wraps around, will we?
0: I think I'm down to do these next Tuesday, so
2: maybe. Oh, actually, yes, Friday's the 17th and then Sunday's the... we're not done yet. Yay, one more week. Thanks a lot, Aaron.
0: Thanks, Sarid.
2: ABC Sports, Aaron Bryans. Up next, a push to keeping Northern Territory Indigenous languages strong.
3: Are there any winners in the cost of living crisis? What's causing the algal bloom?
4: Questions. They've never been more important. So the one thing we'll never question is our duty to keep asking. ABC News. Keep asking.
2: And here's a song here by Drifting Clouds, by Whip Away.

0: Drifting Clouds there from Arnhem Land. He's a Yolngu musician, and that song is called Bawipaway.
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0: Are you someone who speaks an Australian Indigenous language? I'd love to hear from you. Give me a call, 1300 800 222, or send me a text on 0467 922 702. A group of more than 30 Aboriginal language custodians is calling on communities and governments to step up efforts to ensure the survival of Indigenous languages. The efforts to create the Top End Strong Languages Statement have been led by Rudajiwoi Herdman, a speaker of Dungyu, an Arnhem Land language, with just a few speakers left. And she joins me now. Rudajiwoi, welcome to National Weekend Evenings.
2: Thank you.
0: What is the Top End Strong Languages Statement calling for?
2: I think one of the important things about the statement is that it is coming from the communities. The communities of the Top End that were involved in the forum and the discussions we had, they know what priorities they would like to see and be initiated and continued and supported in their communities. And so it focuses on, I guess, a collective of voices, but each community has contributed those priorities that represent those Top End languages and their priorities.
0: Yeah, how many languages are represented in the statement?
2: So there are about 30 languages.
0: Okay, great.
2: There may have been more because multiple people who were present at those meetings, especially some of our elders, they speak more than one traditional language or clan language. Mm. And so the 30 are the spoken languages, the first languages that they speak. And then obviously there are multiple other languages that they are also fluent in. So there could have been close to 40 represented languages amongst those individuals that attended.
0: That's awesome. How did you become involved in the project, Rudajiwoi?
2: So the organisation that I've initiated along with my community 5 years ago, Yalkri Foundation. Mm. One of our key priorities is language and using language as, I guess, the foundation of engaging in multiple conversations within our community, but prioritising it as it represents and it is our identity, who we are as people. Mm. And how we communicate here in our community. And so through the work that I've been a part of and also previous work that I've done with other people, I was introduced to this project and brought together with three other awesome elders that I've worked alongside from different communities. So Tiwi Islands, Goulburn Island and Gullywintgoy as well. And those elders, along with myself, helped to work with some of the staff in CDU and I think Melbourne University as well earlier on in the project to bring together the Top End Languages forums that's happened over two forums over 5 years.
0: Can you tell me about the pilot program you've created to teach young adults Dungyu through the Jalkiri Foundation?
2: Yeah, so First Languages Australia supported a group of North American group of Indigenous people called the Salish people. And 2 years ago, I went to a forum where they talked about an Indigenous language fluency transfer system.
0: Yeah.
2: And that it talks about explicit communicative approach to language and teaching language.
0: Great.
2: Especially for those languages that are impacted by various reasons and are, I guess, being spoken by less and less people, which means then, you know, it may at some time in the near future not be spoken anymore. Mm. And so that's where the idea of teaching language and using a tool or a system that I'm working on.
0: Yeah.
2: At the moment, hopefully being piloted next year, has come about. And that provides a platform of, I guess, in a modern world that we're living in, how do we teach and support and create a space for learning clan languages? Because in our region, we have 16 clan languages.
0: Yes.
2: And I'm starting with one, which is the language that I speak, because I'm still a learner of my language as well. And yeah. So I'm teaching and I'm learning as well, along with other young people, with the guidance of our elders that are fluent speakers and know and have knowledge of how the language was spoken.
0: Yeah. Now, Ratajiwoi, I'd like to just learn a little bit more about the pilot program and the tools that you're using, because I'm imagining, or I'm taking a little bit of an educated guess here, that the languages are mainly oral, yes? They're not necessarily codified. They're not necessarily written languages. Is that correct?
2: Yes. Yeah, yeah. So they are oral languages, and yeah, only so, in the last maybe 50, 60 years have they been written.
0: They have been written. So, okay.
2: Yeah, great. Yeah. So these I can write in my language as well as speak the language.
0: Amazing.
2: But it's only a new concept of writing in this language. So it's not just about learning the oracy. That is the important and
0: absolutely,
2: the key element.
0: Absolutely.
2: But it's using tools like literacy to ensure that there's this, I guess it's like a structured way of learning. And
0: yes,
2: so that's why I said a modern way of learning language, because we are using tools that the Salish have introduced us to and through First Languages Australia.
0: I'd love to find out more. And obviously we don't have time to get into too much detail, but only because on weekend
2: yes,
0: evenings, we love to talk about languages and keeping them alive,
2: yes,
0: particularly oral languages. And I'm not sure if in the tools or the conversations and this pilot program that you've come to work with, if the term comprehensible input has been floated around, and that's that massive, you could kind of look it up if you like, the father's kind of called Stephen Krashen in relation to this, and it's about the transmission of oral languages, particularly through just input, mainly storytelling, words, and not focusing on like grammar or correction or anything like that,
2: yeah,
0: and also making it fun. Ratajiwoi, is that also something else that comes into play?
2: Oh, definitely.
0: Cool.
2: So my clan, the language I speak, it's the language that I use every single day in my life. So it's not just, you know, I don't just engage with this language when I'm working on this project. It's my first language.
0: Life, lifestyle.
2: Well, it's actually my second language. I've transitioned from another language spoken in the community. So this is the language I'm speaking now is my second language, a clan language. I use this every day in my life with my kids, my family.
0: Great.
2: In communicating. So even when we are in that learning space, all of the direction, all of the comprehension, educating, learning together, that is all done through language. There is maybe minimal English that we're using, and it's probably to refer to resources and, you know, I guess tools that we are using that we don't have your little words for.
0: Yes.
2: And so, it's not as if we're not engaging and using the language. It's to continue it and to teach the next generation and to, I guess, support an environment where they are confident to transition from one language to another.
0: Yeah, yeah. And even have that bilingual aspect and keep the language alive so that it doesn't go to sleep.
2: Yes.
0: How can people be aware of these languages in their own communities and make an effort to preserve them?
2: Each of the communities that were present, but also the ones that couldn't make it due to a million other things that's taking priority in their community, they will have either language centres and language champions and people who are wanting to make a change in the way that language is supported and continued in their own communities. And so reaching out to community members, and this is, it's a common knowledge in community, but
0: yes,
2: often there are things that have been written up or people that work in the language space, and we definitely have a lot of support from our non-Indigenous communities on the work that continues in our community. And so it's whatever region you're in, whatever community you're in, it's just a matter of engaging in conversation with someone and asking about what language work is being done in this community and how can I support it.
0: Oh, Radhijiwo, I wish you all the best the pilot. No, it's so important, like I said, yes, to ensure that these languages do not go to sleep and remain alive and kicking from generation to generation. It is priceless.
2: Definitely.
0: Yeah. Thank you for your time.
2: No, thank you for the interview.
0: Oh, of course, my pleasure. Radhijiwo Herdman, a speaker of Dungnyu and Arnhem Land language. She works with the Top End Language Group. Here's the news, then we're playing the quiz.
3: Adam Story with ABC News. The current block of hearings at the Royal Commission into Anti-Semitism and Social Cohesion have wrapped up with a stinging rebuke delivered to social media company X. Isabel Rowe reports.
4: 2 weeks of hearings in Sydney have focused on the will and power of social and traditional media companies to deal with anti-Semitism on their platforms. Counsel assisting the Commission, Richard Lancaster, has slammed X, formerly known as Twitter, for not engaging with the hearings, calling the company disrespectful. He says evidence suggests X is a prolific hoster of anti-Semitism and questioned whether they have a social licence to operate here. The media watchdog ACMA has also given evidence saying no complaint about anti-Semitism at the ABC or SBS has warranted a formal investigation. The hearings will now move to the issue of universities to be heard in Melbourne on Monday.
3: Liberal Senator Karen Little has apologised for causing confusion after claiming a person had died after failing to connect to 000 amid the nationwide Telstra outage on Wednesday. South Australian police have been investigating the death at a regional hospital in the state but have since confirmed Senator Little's comments were incorrect. In a statement, the Senator offered her condolences to the family of the person who died while apologising to the wider community for the confusion, saying the concerns raised were based on information available at the time. Friends and colleagues of Darren Hinch have remembered him as a bold broadcaster whose often combative style of journalism masked a sweet and fun-loving personal side. Hinch died at his home in Melbourne this morning at the age of 82. The Prime Minister, Anthony Albanese, has released a statement saying Hinch was much more than his human headline nickname and took the same courage he showed in broadcasting to his time in politics. Former 2GB colleague and longtime friend Nikki Elliott says it was Hinch's combination of softness and determination that made him so special.
5: But he was very, very sweet, loved to laugh, loved telling bad jokes. Yeah, and what really I loved about him was the way he would just charge out of the gate.
3: A man who trafficked a 17-year-old girl from Indonesia to Australia for underage sex work will spend up to 6 years and 5 months in jail. Here's court reporter Jamie McKinnell.
6: Sergius Abekti pleaded guilty to two charges over the trafficking after playing an instrumental role in bringing the teenager to Sydney in January 2021. He helped organise a contract, a tourist visa based on false information, and transport once she arrived. For nearly 2 months, she worked long shifts of up to 12 hours a day as the 45-year-old maintained full control over her finances. Judge Nicole Noman noted the girl was a child under Australian law and her consent to the contract for selling sexual services would not be regarded as informed. Sebekti was handed a non-parole period of about 4.5 years and a maximum of nearly 6.5.
3: US Secretary of State Marco Rubio has invited ministers from more than 60 countries to a summit in Washington next week to discuss what his department is calling the resurgence of transnational far-left terrorism. The BBC's Thomas Becker reports.
7: The meeting is expected to bring together ministers and senior officials from regions including Europe and Asia. US media, however, are reporting that many European leaders are unlikely to attend as they don't view left-wing political terrorism as a major issue. Some US officials voiced concern that the Trump administration is trying to use counter-terrorism tools to crack down on activists at home they view as left-wing extremists. Labeling them as terrorists can unlock investigative tools such as surveillance. Asked for comment, the White House referred to the government's counter-terrorism strategy, which states that those powers would not be used to target dissent.
3: Chinese state media says the country has successfully landed a reusable rocket for the first time in a major breakthrough for its space program. The Long March 10B rocket lifted off from Hainan in southern China around 6 minutes after separating from the rocket's upper stage. Its booster returned to Earth vertically and was recovered on a floating platform. It signals that China may be able to challenge US dominance in reusable rockets after successful landings by Elon Musk's SpaceX and Blue Origin, which is owned by Amazon founder Jeff Bezos. In finance, the local stock exchange closed higher today, the ASX 200 gaining 30 points to close at just under 8,793. With the situation in the Middle East remaining uncertain, benchmark Brent crude is trading at $75.58 a barrel. The dollar is at 70 US. To the weather for tomorrow, isolated showers in the far west and extending through central and eastern areas throughout the day. Snow showers on the Alps at 1,400 metres. For Sydney, an overnight low of 9, followed by a cloudy start to the day, but the cloud will clear to a sunny afternoon with a top of 19. It's 7:05.
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0: Hello, it's lovely to have your company. Now let's get ready to play the Weekend Evenings Quiz. Here is your cue to call, 1-300-800-222. The first caller is an instant winner. So call now to get a prize, just like that, just for being the first caller. 1-300-800-222. And while we play the quiz, we always love to chat about something. And tonight we thought, let's talk about house rules, weird ones. What are your unusual house rules? It could be something you remember growing up as a kid at home. Maybe you had to wear socks at all times to keep the carpet clean. We all have rules growing up, and a little later we're going to be talking about screen time rules for kids. So there's our inspo, if you like, for what we're going to talk about tonight during what I'd love to talk to you and talk with you about tonight during the quiz. But what about some rules that are, more on the unusual side? They're quite bizarre. Maybe don't use the decorative towels to dry your hands. Use the old towels. Here's one I know I've definitely adopted from my mum and kept it going. The bedroom window open at all times, even in the winter. What about the dinner table? Do you talk at the dinner table? Is it a strictly no talking at the dinner table unless you are asked a direct question? What about not being able to eat or make anything in the kitchen after dinner? That's it. It's closed. It's shut. Everything's washed up. It's spick span. Don't touch it. What are your weird house rules while we play the quiz? 1-300-800-222 to give you a chance to give me a call. Here's Everyone's a Winner, because everyone kind of is a winner here on when we play the quiz. Whether there's a prize involved or not, we chat, we play some trivia. It's good fun. Here's Hot Chocolate.

I haven't had hot chocolate in ages. Everyone's a winner, just like you are on the quiz. Where are you all? What's going on? Give me a call. It's time to play the quiz. It's quiz time. There's no other time but now, right here, right now, 1-300-800-222. Give me a call to play the quiz and talk to me about your weird house rules. That's what we're going to do. So, you know, I'm waiting. I don't want to play anything. I don't want to play any music. Well, we played a great song, gave you a chance to call, but I'm looking at my phone lines and it's pretty dismal tonight. Where is everybody? Just because sport's on. I've got some people waving to me outside, which is really lovely. Maybe they can call and play the quiz. 1-300-800-222. Give me a call to play the quiz and talk to me about your weird house rules, unusual house rules. I will put up my hand and confess that I do have a house rule that I try and maintain, but it gets broken all the time. If I clean the bathroom, like I do like a deep clean of the bathroom, the shower, the tiles, the sink, the mirrors, the toilet, all of it, it is spick and span shiny. I request kindly but emphatically to my household, to the people in my household, that they must keep it that way for at least 24 hours. I tried for a week, that didn't last. So if there's a speck or two of water on the sink, it needs to be wiped down. A speck or two on the mirror, it needs to be wiped down. After you shower, I actually leave one of those, you know, those microfiber cloths. I actually leave that hanging on the shower screen so that when you finish your shower, you wipe it down again so that there are no streak marks. That's not bad, is it? It's just because I've cleaned it and it's fresh and it's new and it's pretty. And I just wanted to stay like that for at least 24 hours. So that's, I suppose, maybe one house rule that comes to mind for me. That's probably, you know, a little bit on the weird side. I do get a little bit, like I said, emphatic about it. I'm sort of coming back and checking in the bathroom and seeing if anyone hasn't adhered to the rules. What about you? What are your weird house rules? 1-300-800-222 while we play

0: All right, to our first caller and instant winner, it's Cam in, is it Maidstone? Macedon. That sounds better. No, neither.
1: Yeah, look, it's neither or neither. It's my friend Siri calls it Macedon.
0: Okay. Oh, no.
1: It's also incorrect. It's Macedon.
0: Oh, Macedon. Okay, like Macedonia, but Macedon.
1: Yeah,
0: Macedon. Where's Macedon, Cam?
1: Victoria.
0: Beautiful. Hello from Victoria, from Macedon, Victoria. Now, Cam, you're our first caller and instant winner, so books coming your way as a prize no matter what.
1: What?
0: Yeah. Nailed it. Cam, do you have a weird house rule, or did you grow up with one?
1: I did. I guess it was a bit of a rule. It was we had to have 5 almonds a day.
0: Oh. Okay.
1: Yeah.
0: That does fit in the unusual. That fits the brief. 5 almonds a day, huh? Why? I mean, they're healthy.
1: I don't know. We didn't know it was unusual. It was just what we knew. But
0: that's usually the case, isn't it, at the time? It's like, this is just what we do.
1: Mum would say, you know, oh, have you guys had your 5 almonds today? No, I forgot. So then she's like, oh, here's your 5 almonds. And we put our hand out, we'd have 5 almonds. And like, I'd have friends stay over and they'd say, all right, here's your almonds for the day.
0: It's great.
1: We had additional food. It wasn't just almonds. But
0: my mind did not go to, did you eat anything else? It was, my mind definitely didn't go there. But did you ever ask?
1: No.
0: When you grow up, you kind of look back, hey, you know, Mom, Dad, you know, we used to have 5 almonds a day. What's the deal behind that?
1: Well, sometimes I say to my kids now, I say, hey, kids, have you had your almonds? And they say, what? And I go, yeah, don't worry about it. You had to be there. Because, no, it hasn't continued. But, I don't know. But I guess we're just trying to look out for us and keep us with, in nuts or whatever.
0: Yeah, I guess so. There are many great, they're nutritious, positive, like it's only good things. I mean, 5 is interesting. Look, I'd have so many. You need it. If your parents are still alive, well, I'd be going back. So 5, because that's a number. Why 5? Well, why not 3?
1: It actually changed as well. So sometimes it'd be 7. And we're like, well, I think it'd be 5. It's like, no, it's now it's 7.
0: Oh.
1: And then have you had your 7 almonds? And that would last for a couple of years. And then I think it dropped down to 3 at one point.
0: It's awesome. Anyway, love our folks. So good. So good. There definitely are some, there's always there's wisdom behind it, right? There's supposed to be. Yeah.
1: 100%.
0: 100%. All right. Let's go to the quiz. But and whatever happens, Cam, like I told you, it doesn't matter because you're our first caller and you're going to get a prize anyway. So our first question tonight. Where is the heart of racehorse Farlap displayed?
1: Mm. Is that the heart? Oh, okay.
0: And I think this is like the literal heart, right, Joe? Is it the literal heart? Yeah. Thumbs up. Yep. Where is it displayed? Heart of racehorse Farlap.
1: I think it used to be at the State Library, but it might be at the museum.
0: Which one?
1: The Melbourne Museum?
0: Oh, the Melbourne Museum. Unfortunately, not the Melbourne Museum.
1: Okay.
0: But you've helped, maybe you've at least nudged the next person in the right direction. We know it's a museum. Just gotta, get the right one. Not Melbourne. But like I said, Cam, it's all good. First caller, instant win. I'm going to pop you on hold. Joe's going to take down your details so we can send you a book as your prize. Okay. Nice work, Cam.
1: Toodaloo.
0: Toodaloo to you too. Have a good night. Brian's in Sydney. Hey, Brian.
2: How you going?
0: Hello. What are your, what's a weird house rule that you have?
2: I know. Quite it's unusual. It's too, yeah. It's not too weird, but I think it's worth noting. So my kids get a little lolly or a little bit of chocky after dinner usually.
0: Yep.
2: But there's one proviso, or there's one they get a free pass if my wife is a great baker. She's baked a cake or a cookie or something. Then if they can have a fresh bit of cake or cookie in addition to their usual treat. Because a fresh baked good is too. I can't refuse.
0: It's an exception. And
2: that's right.
0: So they get one treat in a day.
2: Yeah.
0: Nothing more, little... nothing less. And is it little? You I heard you say little.
2: Yeah, so it's like a little lolly from Halloween or whatever.
0: Is or, that it? Brian, come on.
2: It's not every day. I mean, on the weekend, you know, they'll have banana
0: have
2: bread or something
0: days.
2: At the cafe.
0: Got it.
2: Yeah. But that's like school day, like after dinner.
0: Yeah. No, it makes sense.
2: Yes.
0: No, I'm so with you because my kid will try and use every meal as an excuse to kind of go, all right, so I've had a meal. What's my treat? And I'm like, no. You've had breakfast.
2: It's a daily debate.
0: Oh, it is. Indeed. Go you. But like you said, yeah, they get the weekend and then when mum bakes a cake, you get that. So done. What about no treats in school lunchboxes?
2: I mean.
0: Or is it their choice? No. So do they get to, you get one treat a day and it's up to you when you have it?
2: Yeah, it's up to them. I mean, look, on the weekend they get an ice cream at some point.
0: Yep.
2: And they get to choose when it is.
0: Now. Yeah.
2: this is important for the Greater Sydney area to hear about.
0: Indeed.
2: But in the lunchbox, they might have like a healthy muffin or like a little like a muesli bar or something. That's fine.
0: There's some sugar in that, so that kind of ish counts.
2: Yeah, yeah. We're not like a super crazy anti-sugar household, but just like a lolly or a chocolate.
0: Yeah, you'll moderate it. Keep it balanced. I'm with you. I'm always out of kilter. Sure. Far out.
2: It's gosh, all the time a parent thinks about food for their child is it's a lot.
0: Oh, tell me about it. And then let's not go down the grandparents' path because something happens when grandparents become grandparents because it's just only sugar and then everything else. And then, where we end up losing as well as parents, Brian? Dentist. I took my child to the dentist just the other day and she got a massive tick. Teeth are great, loving your brushing, loving you this, loving you that. And she looks at me, she's like, see? And you complain how many tricks I have. And, you know, I'm like, oh, my God. This is because I'm on your back brushing your teeth twice a day properly. And the dentist is kind of in the middle of this going, listen to your mum. And, yes, mum, stay on her back. And
2: I think we just need to, like, call the dentist beforehand so they can tell us. Or like, we tell them beforehand, regardless of what the actual state of my child's health is, their teeth health, tell them that they're not doing it properly and they need to do it more, just so that the key messaging is
0: let's just leave
2: you need
0: it
2: to
0: at
2: brush
0: that.
2: Your teeth properly.
0: That's it. Let's go to simpler worlds, Brian. Our quiz question for tonight, where's the heart of Racehorse Farlap displayed? It's in a museum, but it's not Melbourne Museum.
2: Okay. So, I mean, I like the previous caller's logic. Obviously, Victoria, Melbourne is, you know, the central city for horse racing, but I guess it's a national treasure, so I'm guessing in ACT in Canberra potentially.
0: Which museum?
2: Or that's the question. I guess it's the national
0: keep
2: museum
0: going. Yep.
2: Of the national of Australia.
0: How far we go. That's the one. National Museum of Australia is correct. Nice work, Brian. All right.
2: Really dragged me over the line for that.
0: Yeah, we just got the up. Keep going. What's the capital of Saudi Arabia?
2: Oh, wild guess. I don't think it's Abu Dhabi, but Saudi Arabia, I'm trying to think of other reference points. Was there a World Cup? Oh, that was in Qatar, I think.
0: Indeed it was.
2: United Arab Emirates, that's a country, I think. Qatar is a country. Saudi Arabia. I'm trying to think where I've flown, kind of where I've stopped by. I'm going to guess... I did stop in Doha, but I don't think it's that. But I'll say Doha because I'm sure that that's a city.
0: You are right. Doha is a city and it is the capital of Qatar.
2: Ah,
0: yes, okay. Not Saudi Arabia. But you got that it was a city. I was thinking about where your mind was going a few times there and I was like, oh, he's almost, no, he's not close. Oh, he's, no, he's not. But well done on Farlap and really great to talk to you and play the quiz with you, Brian. Thanks a lot.
2: Thanks so much.
0: Take care. Michael's in Newcastle. Hey there, Michael.
3: Hi, how are you?
0: I'm well, thanks. Tell me about a weird or an unusual house rule that you have or maybe even grew up with.
3: My son Jude here, he if he wants screen time on the weekend, he has to run park run with me.
0: Oh, sweet.
3: It's a bit of a torture, 5 kilometres, but he's got to do it.
0: Yeah, and then he gets some screen time.
3: Yeah, he gets time on his game system or on the TV.
0: Yeah, he earns it. And is this, did you say it's every weekend? Every weekend?
3: Yeah.
0: Wow. How's it going? How long has this been, how long has this rule been in place?
3: A little while. He's recently turned, well, he turned 11 last year. And when you turn 11, you can run park run by yourself.
0: Yeah.
3: So, he's
0: going, let's do this.
3: He's doing well.
0: Oh, that's awesome. You know what? I hope this sort of just turns into a really nice tradition for the two of you. How nice is that?
3: It'd be good.
0: Yeah, it'd be good. That's nice. Awesome. All right, Michael, the capital of Saudi Arabia is not Doha. It is?
3: I don't know. I'm going to guess because I only know one Saudi Arabian city, Medina.
0: Medina. Medina is in Saudi Arabia, but it is not the capital. Yeah, Michael, there you go. Sorry about that, but it's been really nice to talk to you. Thank you.
3: That's good. Thank you.
0: Have a good night. Bye-bye. Betty's in Dapto. Hi, Betty.
4: Hello,
0: Betty. Hi.
4: How are you?
0: I'm well, thank you. Do you have any, like, weird or unusual house rules or maybe a rule you remember growing up with?
4: Oh, probably one of the rules in this house because we've got upstairs, downstairs. You don't wear shoes upstairs.
0: Yep. Yeah, fair enough. Is it carpeted upstairs, Betty?
4: Yeah, well, yes.
0: Yeah. So you got to keep the carpets clean.
4: That's right.
0: I'm with you. Anything else?
4: And particularly the stairs because they're not easy to vacuum.
0: No, they're not. And it's really, and because they're like a high traffic area, they go brown, black really quickly. What colour's your carpet?
4: Oh, creamy colour.
0: Yeah, me too, me too. I'm the same. I'm overdue for a steam clean.
4: Well, if you talk to people who have a lot to do with carpets, ones that lay them and that, they say that you shouldn't get your carpet steam clean because once you do, you've got to keep doing it. But if you leave, like, if your carpet's like mine, it's got a cover on it that keeps it clean. What do you call that, Adrian?
5: Sanparized or something?
4: No, it's just something that they put on things and it stops the dirt from going into it.
0: Yeah, fair enough. I haven't steam cleaned mine yet, so maybe I'm still okay, but there is some discoloration.
4: Well, listen to Shannon last, she might be able to help.
0: Okay. Good on you, Betty. Betty, to the quiz, do you know the capital of Saudi Arabia?
5: I think it might be Riyadh.
4: I didn't think it might be Riyadh.
0: He's right, it is. Riyadh is correct. Nice work. Who wrote the Wishing Chair books?
4: Oh, gosh.
5: Wishing Chair, they're over.
0: The Wishing Chair books.
4: No, what's the bloke?
0: Yep, go with that thought.
5: It's not Roald Dahl. It's someone else we don't know.
4: No, but it's not Roald Dahl, but it's the bloke who ran The Faraway Tree, I think he wrote.
5: No idea. Okay. Sorry.
4: We might have to pass on that, Renee.
0: You reckon? You reckon? No. But did you say the man who wrote Faraway Tree?
4: Yeah.
0: Yeah, you're right. Who is it? I mean, it's not a man.
4: Oh, it's not a man. Well, who would you say, Adrian?
0: But you said the Faraway Tree author. It's that person.
5: No, and I know.
4: What did you said a woman's name?
5: Oh, it's
4: Maggie's.
5: That's not right.
4: No. Oh, we'll say Maggie, but we don't think it's right.
0: No, that's all right. It's not Bay Gibbs, but I thought you had it when you were saying The Faraway Tree, and I'm like, yep, same author. But no, not Maggie's. But that's okay, Betty. So nice to talk to you, and to you too, Adrian.
5: Bye.
0: Have a good night. Bye, Betty.
4: Bye.
0: Bye. Alfie is in Parramatta. Hey there, Alfie.
6: Hello.
0: Hi. Do you have any weird house rules or unusual house rules?
6: Well, it's a bit more of a tradition, but me and my sister, we always have to finish our dinner really quickly. so that we can play a game of Yahtzee with everyone after dinner.
0: Oh, that's awesome. But wait a minute. Why do the two of you have to finish quickly and then you're going to play with everyone? Oh, do you set it up?
6: Just because Mum and Dad always eat faster than us.
0: Oh, no way. Right, okay, gotcha. And is this every night or is this like on a particular night of the week?
6: It's most nights if we have time.
0: Oh, that's awesome. How long has this been going on?
6: A couple of weeks.
0: Yeah, oh, okay. What brought it on?
6: I think.
0: How'd it start?
6: Yeah, we just remembered we found some old Yahtzee score pads in a box buried, and we thought, oh, this sounds fun. We should play a game. We really got into it. We kept doing it.
0: Oh, so fun. I hope it keeps going as well. It's really great. And it is it's kind of turned into a rule, hasn't it?
6: Yeah.
0: But a good one. And who would you say is the Yahtzee master in your household? Who's the one to beat?
6: It's always Mum. Mum most of the time wins.
0: Yeah. On your Mum. There you go. Fair enough. Cool. Nice one. And like I said, I hope that that keeps up as a house rule, because that's too much fun. Alfie, to the quiz. Who wrote the Wishing Chair books? Not Mae Gibbs.
6: Is it Enid Blyton?
0: It is Enid Blyton. Enid Blyton is correct. Nice work. All right, I've got a sound question for you. Name this song and the artist performing it. Take a listen. Do you know the name of that song and who sings it?
6: Yes. Hit Me Baby One More Time by Britney Spears.
0: Baby One More Time by Britney Spears is correct. I never thought I'd hear Britney Spears on the ABC, really, for a long time maybe. But Joe's brought it, and you're right, Alfie. Baby One More Time by Britney Spears is correct. All right. Semi-quincentennial is a word referring to an anniversary of how many years? Oh, what did I say? Quincentennial, sorry. The phonetic threw me. How hilarious. Semi-quincentennial is a word referring to an anniversary of how many years, Alfie?
6: Is it 250?
0: Nice work. 250 is correct. The New South Wales town of Dubbo is situated on which river?
6: The Macquarie River.
0: Well done. Macquarie River's right. Wambool in local language. What was the final score of Wednesday's US versus Belgium World Cup game?
6: 4-1.
0: Whose way?
6: To Belgium.
0: Yeah. Nice one. What unit of measurement is used to record the height of horses?
6: Hands.
0: Yeah. Hands is right. Sony said on Wednesday that it would stop releasing new video games for the PlayStation console on... Oop, hang on. My screen just jumped on me. Okay. Sony said on Wednesday that it would stop releasing new video games for the PlayStation console on disc in January of what year?
6: I'm just guessing. I want to say 2027.
0: 2027. Oh, what a great... It's not 2027, but what a great run on the quiz, Alfie. Nice work.
6: Thank you.
0: Do you play PlayStation?
6: No, I don't have a PlayStation.
0: Oh, I don't have a PlayStation because I'm like, how dare they stop doing discs? Rude. Anyway, what do you do? Alfie, well done. Like I said, great run on the quiz. It's been really fun to play the quiz with you. Thank you so much.
6: Thank you so much.
0: Have a good night. Take care and enjoy Yahtzee after dinner. We're playing the National Weekend Evenings Quiz. The question we're up to, Sony said on Wednesday that it would stop releasing new video games for the PlayStation console on disc in January of what year? It is not 2027. If you know the answer, you've got a call to play the quiz with me. 1-300-800-222.
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0: We're playing the National Weekend Evenings Quiz. We're also talking about your weird, wacky, unusual house rules. Deb on the Gold Coast on the text line says, just get them to use a cloth straight after they shower. Sometimes falls on deaf ears. One of these days I'll go into shock. To me, it's normal before leaving shower. Thank you, Deb. What about you? What's your weird, unusual, bizarre house rule? 1-300-800-222 while we play the quiz. Jenny is in Glenbrook. Hey there, Jenny.
10: Hello, Serene.
0: Hi. Tell me about your unusual house rule.
10: Well, it's probably unusual in this day and age, but when I was growing up in our household, it was quite strict. So things like we had a lot of teacher strikes, so you're at home, so we were made to do our schoolwork in school hours, sit at the dining table, have our break for lunch, and things like you weren't allowed to speak at dinner time or when the Channel 2 news was on. Just a lot of sort of controlled, strict rules. They were probably different in today's day, but, things like we were only allowed to watch TV. It was never on, and we had that window between 4 and 6:30, and that was it. That was our little time frame. Then it was the adults. Yeah, just things that are different to today.
0: But that kind of rings a bell a little bit for me as well. Mum would give me some TV time for an allotted time, sort of at the same. Actually, you said like
10: four to six or six thirty.
0: Sounds about right. That. Maybe sometimes a little bit later, especially if I was hanging for a show that was like, you know, an episode was on at 7:30 or something. But by 8:30, that was it. Off you go to bed, and then it switches over. Adults take over the TV. I remember that quite vividly growing up. But yeah, also talking about what you were just sort of reflecting on there, because you're kind of falling into a bit of a routine as well, aren't you? Given learning and because it was infused with being at home, you kind of needed to compartmentalise the two a little bit, maybe.
10: Yeah, true. And even we didn't have hot water in the kitchen, and Mum and Dad, Mum would

0: course, Mum was a stay-at-home mum, but there was four of us siblings, and one would wash up, three would wipe. And, you know, you had your role and you had your jobs, and you never argued. You just had to do what you were told, and that was, you know, you knew what was expected of you.
1: Yeah, yeah. There you go. Yeah. Cool. Mm. All right, Jenny, to the quiz. So Sony said on Wednesday that it would stop releasing new video games for the PlayStation console on disc in January of what year? It's not 2027.
0: Yeah, I think it's 2028.
1: It is. 2028 is correct. All right, another sound question for you. Name this song and the band or artist performing it. I won't let you leave my love
0: behind. Yeah, I know it. It's Nielsen, his name is, I think. I know the song.
1: Do you want me to play the clue again for you?
0: Yes, please.
1: Here it comes. I won't let you leave my love behind.
0: Oh, my God, I know the song. My mother used to have this record. It's not Without You. No. Oh, I know it. It's just not coming. But is it Nielsen?
1: It is Nielsen.
0: And, yeah. What's the song called? Isn't that terrible?
1: Oh, yeah, I hate it when the brain does that.
0: Oh, it's annoying because as soon as I get off and I hear it, I'll be kicking myself.
1: Of course.
0: But, leave my lucky heart. It's a one word name, I think. It can't be.
1: Not coming?
0: No, it's not.
1: That's all right. You've helped out the next person. How about that?
0: Okay.
1: Yeah.
0: Right. No
1: good
0: worries.
1: To talk to
0: Thanks.
1: You, Jenny. Have a good night.
0: Same history. Bye-bye. See you later.
1: Lucas and Harry, hello.
2: Hello.
3: Hello.
1: Oh, now, which is which? Hello there, Lucas.
2: I'm Lucas.
1: Got it?
2: And I'm Harry.
1: Oh, my God, you guys sound so similar. Oh, you're going to trip me out.
2: Can I tell you my rule?
1: Yeah, tell me.

0: for some reason, whenever I wash my face, I've always got to use a face washer.
1: I'm with you.
0: I don't know why.
1: Yeah, not the hand towel. You've got to use the face towel.
0: Yeah.
1: I'm with you.
0: And I can't just use my hands.
1: Wait, what? What do you mean use your hands?
0: Wait, Harry's got one. No, I don't. never mind. So whenever I have a sleepover with my friends, it can't be over one.
1: Oh, okay. So you can only have one friend over at a time.
0: Yeah.
1: All right. That's a house rule. Fair enough. Yeah, fair enough. And I think it's Lucas, got to wash your face with a face towel.
0: Yep.
1: Very good. Good on you. Cool. Is that your rule or is that like a house rule?
0: House rule.
1: It's the face towel?
0: Yep.
1: Yep. Fair enough. Fair enough. All right, boys, we're on a sound question. Do you have any family grown-ups to help you out in case you need it?
0: Yes, we have.
1: Fantastic. Okay, I'm going to play this again for you. I'm after the name of the song and the person performing it. We know the surname is Nilsson, but take a listen. What's the name of the song?
2: I won't let you leave my love behind.
0: It's Everyone's Talk, Everybody's Talking.
1: By?
0: What's it by?
1: We said Nilsson. Do you know the first name?
0: Can you play the song
1: It's
0: again?
1: All right. Nah, I'm gonna give it to you guys. You go.

0: All good boys. Everybody's talking by Harry Nilsson. So nice work, Lucas and Harry. Well done. All right.
1: Let's go, Harry.
0: All right. Our next question. Beginning with V, what is Russia's longest river?
1: Oh no. Do you know this?
0: The longest river in Russia, starting with V.
1: Wait. Oh, I'm good at my geography. Is it

0: It is the Volga. What is the real name of U2 singer Bono?
1: Wait, can you repeat that?
0: What's the real name of U2 singer Bono?
1: Bono. Oh. Oh, no. Bonnie?
0: Yeah.
1: Oh.
0: Unfortunately, no, it's not Bonnie. Sorry, boys, but hey, you did really well, and it's been really nice to speak with you and play the quiz with you as well. Thank you.
1: Thank you.
0: Have a great night and enjoy the school holidays, yeah? All right, bye. We're playing the National Weekend Evenings Quiz. 1-300-800-222 is the number to call. The question we're up to, what's the real name of U2 singer Bono? It's not Bonnie. If you know the answer, you've got a call to play the quiz with me. 1-300-800-222.
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0: And Tony is in Penshurst to play the quiz.
5: Good
0: hey
5: evening,
0: there, Tony.
5: Serene.
0: How are you?
5: Very well, thanks. Good, thank you.
0: Very
5: How are you going?
0: Very well. Tell me about a weird house rule that you have.
5: To minimise housework for my wife, we can only use the guest shower. We have three showers, but we're only allowed to use the guest one, which is a second smallest one.
0: Fair
5: so
0: enough.
5: No, yeah. Most of these, so we all just... The problem is, there's four of us, and the two girls take 15 to 20 minutes each.
0: Yeah. They've got to try the four-minute shower challenge.
5: My wife constantly says, time's up, turning off the hot water.
0: That's it, turn off the hot water. It's the only way that's going to get them out. But I do understand the rationale of not using all of them because, cleaning showers is not a fun time, honestly. It is not.
5: Yes.
0: All right.
5: Not fun at all.
0: No. All right, Tony, what's the real name of U2 singer Bono?
5: Is it Paul Hewson?
0: It is Paul Hewson. What's the name of the woodcarver who creates Pinocchio?
5: Geppetto.
0: Geppetto, that's the one. What is the capital of what is the capital of Pakistan?
5: Islamabad.
0: Islamabad, that's right. What was the name of the boy hero of The Jungle Book?
5: I know that was my... Remember you talked about drive-ins?
0: Yep.
5: I saw that as my first drive-in.
0: Oh, no way.
5: The Jungle Boy. But do you think I can remember the boy?
0: Yeah, The Jungle Book.
5: So.
0: No?
5: No.
0: Name's not coming.
5: I can't. I'll pass it on. No.
0: All right.
5: So thanks, Serene.
0: No worries.
5: Talking.
0: Good to talk to you too, Tony. Take care. Jordan from Golden Grove. Hello there, Jordan.
6: And hello. How are you, Serene?
0: Very well, thank you. Tell me about a weird house rule that you have, unusual.
6: So, yeah, it is kind of an unwritten rule.
0: Oops. Oh, no. We lost Jordan. Jordan, call back. Call back. We lost you. Janet's in Redfern. Hey there, Janet.
7: Oh, hi, Serene.
0: What's your weird house rule?
7: Well, I've heard so many tonight. My mum's... So I remember in some of my mum's best ones for five kids, if you're going to fight physically, go outside rather than destroy furniture. Mm-hmm. Put the Lego away on Friday night if you want to watch TV, which was very controlled. Don't talk to your father when he comes home. He has dinner on his own. But the big thing about house rules is what happens when you move out, Serene. So when you're in a big group house for the first time, that's when you learn who's done what. And the biggest war, other than the dishes in a group household, is the toilet seat.
0: Yep.
7: How you train your children will move on into their lives and be deeply effective. And how you get them to wash up will also move on into their first group house. Yeah.
0: Yep. I'm with
7: what
0: you.
7: What do you reckon?
0: I hear
7: what
0: you. Reckon? I can completely understand. Yes. Yes. I had my best friend, who's basically my sister, and her kids are basically my kids. We chop and change during the

0: school holidays, if she's at work, I'll take her kids and then vice versa. And one of them clogged my toilet after they used the toilet.
1: Oh, no.
0: I clogged it. I'm like, of course. Like, excuse me. Anyway, it was all good. I took care of it, unclogged it or whatever have you. But comes back down to what you were saying. So, yes, I am with you, Janet. All right. Do you know the name of the boy hero of the Jungle Book?
1: Mowgli.
0: Yeah, that's the one. Mowgli is correct. Name this song. Another sound question. Yeah. Name this song and the band or artist performing it.
1: I think it's the Rolling Stones.
0: Yeah, huh? And it's
1: Miss You.
0: Yeah.

0: Miss You by the Rolling Stones is correct.
1: That is me. That's the second Rolling Stones I've ever guessed on the quiz.
0: Oh, nice
1: work. I grew up not liking the quiz, not liking the Rolling Stones, and I still don't. I don't know how that's gone into my brain, like those songs.
0: There it is, and it came too when you needed it. Nice work, Janet.
1: Yeah.
0: All right, next question. In which Australian city or town was WikiLeaks founder Julian Assange born?
1: Oh, I think I'm going to get this wrong. I was thinking between Perth and Adelaide. I'm going to say Adelaide.
0: Adelaide. Unfortunately, no, but nice work.
1: And you know what? It mightn't be Perth either.
0: Thanks. Pass it on.
1: I don't want to, you know, misdirect the next person.
0: No, all good. Good on you, Janet. Thanks a lot.
1: Have
0: a great night. We're playing the National Weekend Evenings Quiz, and I don't have anybody to play the National Weekend Evenings Quiz with. Give me a call. Come on, someone knows the answer to this question. In which Australian city or town was WikiLeaks founder Julian Assange born? If you know the answer, call, play the quiz with me. You could be a winner tonight. 1-300-800-222 is the number to call. We're also talking about some of the weird and unusual house rules that go on, or maybe that you grew up with. While we play the quiz, I need a winner tonight. We've still got time. We haven't hit the news. Nuh-uh. We've still got time. So give me a call. 1-300-800-222. Give you some time by playing a promo.
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0: Well, I'm trying to

0: So we're supposed to be playing the weekend evenings quiz on 1300 800 222. We're also talking about house rules, some weird ones, some unusual ones. A texter says, one rule in my household, no more making rules. The more rules you make, the closer you are to breaking one, and that just upsets everyone. Yeah, fair enough. I see the logic in that one too. But then I've tried to do that, and then I won't do rules. I'm like, you know what? Fine. Do what you want. And then that doesn't work because they're like, no, we need you to, I need you to police me, Mum. I can't not. So I don't know, damned if I do, damned if I don't kind of scenario. What are some odd household rules? I'm going to call out a rule that I remember pretty much growing up, but this wasn't really a household rule. It was more like my, when you, like if you're in the shower, you know, if you shave, like, I don't know, shave legs or just, you know, whatever have you. My mother always said, when you do that, you need to pee on your legs. Yep. She said, and I went, what? That's disgusting. That's gross. I am not peeing on my, in the shower. So I'm in the shower. And she's like, just pee on your legs after you've shaved or whatever, if you've, you know, on your legs, pee on them. And that will stop them from growing back. I don't know if that's a myth. I think maybe, I don't know. Did I try it? Did I not try it? Was I curious? I don't even remember. But man, do I remember that one in particular. So not quite a household rule, but definitely a rule when it came to, I suppose, that activity. What about you? What's a weird house rule that you had growing up or one that you've kind of got now while we play the quiz? 1300 800 222. Jonathan's in Mitcham. Hey there, Jonathan.
1: G'day, how are you?
0: I'm well, thank you. Do you have a weird house rule?
1: You caught me on the hop. Yeah, my mum had a rule.
0: Yeah.
1: And it was outside was made for kids.
0: Yeah. So if you're home from school or anything like that, out you get.
1: Yeah, we were outside from 3 o'clock in the afternoon till
0: dinner time.
1: Dark. And if it was dark when you got home, you were locked out till after dinner. So it was tough. and, you know, we had funnel webs to, you know, deal with. We were in Sydney.
0: Wow.
1: In the bush.
0: Oh, that's lovely. Great. It's lovely. Yeah. Yep, just out you get.
1: Hello.
0: But how strict was the out? Like, were you allowed inside to go to the toilet, to get a drink of water?
1: No. You could muck around. But, I mean, essentially it was like, get out.
0: Yep.
1: And we lived in a bush block in the northern suburbs of Sydney, which are now fully

0: water system because the pipes underground were new,
1: yeah,
0: and they were like 2 meters across. So we'd like run. There's a gang of boys. We'd run and pop out, and literally out of the gutters, in places we didn't know where we were.
1: Well, you're exploring. Actually, we talked about this. I think it was even last week on the show, just about neighbourhoods and how they've changed over time. And your rule that, I mean, I grew up in the suburbs, but it was the same thing. I was, you know, in a block of flats and there were another, you know, a number of block of flats around us. And so there was this communal backyard, and then it would be a matter of I'd come home from school and change and, you know, just pack up and things like that. Then it was like, all right, out you get. I'll call you in when it's time for dinner. That was it.
0: That was it.
1: And then you just call me if you need anything, any emergencies, et cetera, but out you get.
0: Yeah, that was true. Yeah. We had to watch out in case there was a bushfire that came through a few years.
1: Oh, wow.
0: Me and my mate, Craig, we ran off and stood on a rock to watch them in the bush to look at the bushfire.
1: Oh, of course.
0: Our parents were not best pleased.
1: Yeah, no. All right, Jonathan, to the quiz. And that's the gong.
0: Wow.
1: Yeah, I know, right? How big's that gong? Which means this is our last question. If you get this right, you're tonight's quiz winner. What? No pressure.
0: Blow me down.
1: Yeah, I know, right? All right, let's
0: ask the question again.
1: Let's do this. In which Australian city or town was WikiLeaks founder Julian Assange born? It was not Adelaide.
0: I'm just going to guess. Perth?
1: Oh, not Perth. Not Perth, unfortunately.
0: All right.
1: Sorry about that, Jonathan, but really good to talk to you. Thank you.
0: Lovely.
1: You have a great night. Bye-bye. Donna's in Queensland. Hello there, Donna.
2: How are you?
1: I'm well, thanks. What's an unusual house rule you have or grew up with? When
2: our kids were little, at dinner time we would have to all say what was the best part of our day.
1: Sweet. Do you still, yeah, that carry on and carry on?
2: Their kids are all grown up and adults and gone now, so.
1: Yeah. Oh, gosh. Go around the table. Did you say at dinner time, go around the table?
2: Yeah. Yep.
1: Yep. Fair enough. And you'd have to think of something. It's not a matter of, oh, no, you'd have to think of something.
2: Yes. And it had to be something that was good.
1: Oh, yeah. It couldn't be. Yeah. Fair enough. Yeah. Really got you. Yeah. It gets the grey matter going. I like it. Good rule. Maybe frustrating sometimes as a kid.
2: Possibly, yeah. There were some nights that they struggled.
1: Yeah, we'd just be like, oh, come on, can I just get a pass tonight? Nah.
2: Nah. Tell us something good.
1: That's it. Tell us something good. All right, Donna, we're on our last question, which means whoever gets this right is tonight's quiz winner. In which Australian city or town was WikiLeaks founder Julian Assange born? It's not Adelaide. It is not Perth.
2: Well, my husband Luke's here with me and he's pretty sure it was north, so we're going to go with Brisbane.
1: Oh, Brisbane. Ah, not Brisbane, but we're kind of getting warmer. All right, Donna, thank you.
2: Good to talk to you.
1: Have a great night.
2: Have a nice weekend. Bye-bye. Bye.
1: You too. Richard's in Wollongong. Hey, Richard.
3: Yeah, how are you going?
1: Very well. Weird, unusual house rule.
3: What about being weird? But, I mean, the big rule in our house is if you do the cooking, you don't have to do the washing up. I don't know if anyone said that earlier. But
1: No one said that. I love it. I also think that it is a great rule, especially if you've done, if you've cooked, except.
3: But how it plays out is that the cook has no incentive to minimise the washing up.
1: You
3: can cook this big fancy meal, leave all the dishes.
1: Once
3: the work is done, the work is done.
1: This is true. This is also true. All right, we need a winner tonight with the quiz. Do you know which Australian city or town WikiLeaks founder Julian Assange was born? The closest we've gotten is Brisbane. It's not Brisbane.
3: Well, Alyssa, I was going to say Brisbane. Since you said we're getting warmer, I'm just going to go up the coast and go Townsville.
1: Nice work.
3: Oh, wow.
1: Yeah. Yes, I wasn't going to spend the time. I needed to get into that hot, cold, warm and region. Otherwise, we'd go around, maybe end up going around Australia.
3: Well, I thought it was Brisbane, but there you go.
1: Yep, Townsville. Townsville's correct. And you're tonight's winner, Richard. How good is that? We're going to send you the ABC Evenings Quiz Fridge Magnet as your prize, along with a book. So I'm going to pop you on hold and Joe's going to take down your details so we can send you your prize. We can squeeze in a quick song from some of the questions we've heard tonight. We've got Britney Spears, Harry Nilsson or the Rolling Stones. What do you want to hear?
3: Of course, we miss you. Rolling Stones.
1: Yeah, let's do it. Congrats again.
3: Thanks
1: a lot, Richard.
3: Bye-bye.

0: And a little bit of Miss You There by the Rolling Stones as we head to the news. Then it is Mixtape Hour, and I want your best comeback songs, a song that was brought to life again after hearing it in a movie or a TV show or an event. That's next.
1: Where do you take the ABC Listen app?
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4: ABC News, good evening. I'm William Howard Evans. Police have arrested a 16-year-old boy as part of their investigation into the disappearance of a teenage girl in Victoria's West. Human remains believed to be of missing 13-year-old Layla Jeffrey were found in bushland in the small town of Donald late yesterday. Layla had been missing since Saturday. Police raided a home this morning and arrested a 16-year-old boy, with two women in their 50s also assisting police with the investigation. Detective Inspector Dave Dunstan says the boy is now being interviewed.
5: We look at every case on its individual characteristics. If we're satisfied there's a prima facie case for charges to be laid, they will be laid. I can't guarantee that this will happen in the next hour or however long. It will take as long as it takes.
4: Telstra CEO Vicky Brady has spoken with the family of the person in South Australia who passed away during the network outage on Wednesday. Telstra says the intermittent issue affected some voice and data services at that location. The telco admits this prevented family members in South Australia from being informed that their loved one was being taken to hospital. As such, they did not have the opportunity to say goodbye before their loved one passed away. The telco has apologised to the family. Veteran broadcaster Darren Hinch is being remembered as someone who always defended society's most vulnerable people following his death at the age of 82. The former journalist and senator was best known for his decades-long career in the media and his pursuit to expose sex offenders. He died in his sleep this morning. Longtime lawyer and friend Nick Pullen says he'd want to be remembered as an advocate.
6: As a friend of the underdog, as a champion of the defenceless, those that couldn't have a voice, he was more than happy to enter into that breach, especially when it came to children and sex assault victims, absolutely.
4: Western Australia has recorded two more confirmed cases of H5 bird flu, bringing the total number in the state to seven. The two migratory seabirds were found dead at Mullaloo Beach and Horrocks Beach last week. There have been 13 confirmed cases nationally, including the first instance of an infected native bird in South Australia. An outer Melbourne family daycare operator has been forced to close its 45 locations after concerns from the regulator that children were being put at risk. Ethan Seideman reports.
7: Gabbo Family Daycare, which runs facilities in suburbs including Hoppers Crossing, Epping, Craigieburn and Werribee, has been suspended for 90 days. The Victorian Early Childhood Regulatory Authority says it's for a litany of compliance issues that created immediate risk to the safety of children. Investigations found several educators didn't hold qualifications and there were issues relating to the safety of the residences themselves, among other things. It's the first time the regulator has used its powers on the operator of a family daycare, a form of childcare where care is provided by a qualified educator in their own private home.
4: Spanish officials have described a deadly wildfire in the country's south as terrifying. At least 11 people have died and 19 remain unaccounted for, with warnings the death toll could rise significantly. Hundreds of firefighters are working to contain the blaze, which appears to have been caused by a downed power line. Local Mayor Francisco Reyes says weather conditions are challenging.
8: The situation we are experiencing right now is terrifying because there is a lot of wind. The fire started and has spread very quickly. We have had to evacuate residents. We are very concerned because houses are burning.
4: The International Energy Agency says the escalation in conflict between the US and Iran this week has cast a shadow over the outlook for global oil markets. The situation remains volatile, as the BBC's Caroline Davies explains.
9: We didn't see any strikes overnight, but of course we had seen a series of strikes in the last 2 days previous to that. And we'd also had accusations of strikes again that Iran had said that they had been hit, although we did not get confirmation from the US side that they had again targeted Iran late last night. So at the moment, it looks like there's been a pause overnight, but whether or not this means that those tit-for-tat exchanges are now, there's a line drawn under it, or it's a momentary pause and we'll see a resumption, that will be the big question. The other side, of course, is that this is all focused around this particular repercussion of the violence has come from the Strait of Hormuz and arguments about who is in control of the Strait of Hormuz.
4: And it's been announced the opening match of this year's Men's Big Bash League cricket season will be played in India. You're up to date with the latest ABC News.
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0: Hello, we are in our mixtape hour and soon I'll be hitting you up for song suggestions. But before I do, I want to hit you up for something else. Have you noticed that smoking is popping up in more and more places again? Whether it be on the front of magazines, weaved throughout a movie or TV show, or pursed between the lips of a young person at the pub, the cigarette seems to be featuring more prominently in our lives again, despite obvious and well-documented health risks. But why is this? Are you a smoker? What caused you to pick up the habit in the first place? Are you seeing young people fall into the same traps? Or if you've never smoked, what are the things that successfully kept you away? Let me know by giving me a call on 1300 800 222 or sending me a text on 0467 922 702. Dr. Becky Freeman is a professor of public health at the University of Sydney. She joins me now to talk about how a new generation are becoming hooked on nicotine. Becky, it seems that anecdotally, smoking rates are rising. Do we have any stats to back this up yet?
1: Well, for talking about Australia, thankfully, no. We don't seem to be having a rise in cigarette smoking amongst young people. But I am really worried about it because, one, we know that vaping rates have been going up. And we also know that young people who vape are 5 times more likely to go on to smoke. And we also know there's been an incredible rise of illicit tobacco use. So there is a concern that when we do get our latest wave of data that's going to be coming out very soon, that perhaps we will see some rises in smoking. Watch this space.
0: Mm. And historically, what are some reasons that we've seen people take up smoking?
1: Oh, look, and I think those historical reasons are still
0: at play relevant
1: here.
0: Today. Yeah,
1: oh,
0: yes.
1: 100%.
0: Everything
1: old is new again.
0: Go ahead.
1: Absolutely. And like the marketing of these products, it was interesting in your open, you're talking about how, you know, these pop culture images we're seeing, like, you know, the pop girlies, your, you know, Sabrina Carpenter's putting smoking of cigars in their videos.
0: Yeah.
1: We've seen some of the really popular young starlets smoking, the stars of that, fantastic ice hockey romance were caught, you know, smoking on the red carpet. It's just everywhere. And if you look back at how cigarettes were promoted in the 30s and 40s and the 1990s, I'm a teenager of the 1990s, you know, it was all Kate Moss smoking when she was walking for Calvin Klein then. So it's those same tactics.
0: Yeah. And are these the same reasons that young people are still starting the habit, the bad habit?
1: Look, I think, you know, the tobacco companies really know what they're doing. Like you can't market a cigarette based on, you know, what's in it or, you know, how it's made or anything like that. You've got to sell the lifestyle that goes with it. So you've got to make smoking part of being a young person, part of being a rebel, part of someone who
0: looking
1: is
0: cool.
1: A bit cooler than everybody else, right? Like you've got to have those stories that go along with it. And, you know, I think most young people think, oh, I'll have a cheeky cigarette at a party on a Friday night. That won't do me any harm. Not realizing just how incredibly addictive nicotine can be.
0: We've known about the negative health impacts of smoking for decades now, and it seems that public policy has been largely effective in driving down smoking rates. Until now, what is spearheading its seemingly sort of abrupt revival?
1: Look, I just want to be really clear that obviously as a researcher, I have to be that sort of annoying person who goes, well, you know, the research isn't saying young people are smoking more.
0: Yep.
1: But what I can tell you though is that the images of people smoking, I have never seen such a resurgence. And I completely agree with people that it's way more visible now. Like if you open any of your social media apps, you know, scrolling through Instagram, you're definitely going to see pictures of famous people, young people, ads trying to sell you vapes, all that kind of stuff is really happening. And I think that, you know, it's so visible to people because smoking has been so, I guess, pushed out onto the edges of things that we find socially acceptable.
0: Yeah, on the fringe.
1: And so to see it so much in our face is like, what is this? Didn't we deal with this ages ago? Surely nobody smokes anymore. You know, and it could also be, you know, the industry having that, forgive the pun, one last gasp at trying to reassert itself to be, you know, like, come on, we can be like we were in the 90s. We can get, you know, Madonna smoking at a fashion show, which she did last week, by the way, and it was all over social media. And to me, I don't know, if I was a young person, I'd find that kind of cringe and pathetic that someone was trying to make themselves popular again by trying to look cool. But I don't know, maybe I'm wrong.
0: No, but that's interesting. There's a kind of a bit happening there, right? So you've got, because the, like, I'm also of the 90s, so, and definitely went through the time of seeing how hard it was pushed for smoking just not to be the norm, right? It was still around, but it wasn't the norm. Obviously, no more ads, it's not marketed, it's not this, it's not that. Like, you just don't. It's no smoking sections first, then just no smoking at all, in restaurants and cafes and all of that, even on the sidewalk. So it became part of the social norm as well, not to, especially here in Australia, to just not be, you know, smoking in public. And that took a while, but like to kick in, and it was staggered. Like, I vividly am thinking about what you're talking about. Mm-hmm. And now it's almost as though, I'm not sure, with whether it is with tobacco companies thinking, hang on a minute. Generation, what is it? Generations about every 20 years or something like that. You've got a new generation. So let's think about new generations and take advantage of things that maybe didn't exist when you and I were going through this. So social media is a massive one, right?
1: Oh, huge.
0: So
1: huge.
0: That's, and look, black market cigarettes have kind of been around forever and a day. But in terms of this, so there's one aspect, social media. Then you've got an interesting, which is an obvious one, right? It's like, we can use that totally because it's regulated, not. And then the other one you've made me think about is what you said, like celebrities and music videos. What's going on there? Are they also, is that also an aspect where it's like, oh, you know what? Whatever. If I smoke, I smoke. I'm just going to do it. That one is a bit gray for me. What do you think's happening there?
1: Yeah, look, so I think, think about your favorite show you like to watch at the moment on your favorite streaming platform. And it wouldn't surprise me if it was riddled with smoking. Good example, Stranger Things was a show. And again, starred some of those big names from the 90s. You got Winona Ryder in there. She smoked like a chimney through those first couple seasons until Stranger Things was heavily criticized for seemingly promoting smoking. I think also the idea that maybe we can signify something different by showing a character smoke, that because, you know, smoking isn't as common anymore and everyone agrees it's really bad for you and people who are addicted are trying to quit, but maybe we can show like, oh, you can be glamorous and fun and smoke too, and we can make these characters aspirational in some way. And I think the consequence of that, though, is you're rarely seeing on screen what happens when someone is really addicted and can't quit? What happens when someone suffers lung cancer? What happens to a family who loses their mother in middle age because she started smoking when she was 12? Those stories aren't coming through. It's the stories of having a great time, being a rebel,

0: trouble staying thin because you're, you know, smoking instead of eating. All of those things come through a lot more clearly in pop culture than the devastating health consequences.
1: Yeah. So I suppose that sort of weaves into smoking's prominence in, you know, modern media and encouraging people to pick it up. Maybe more so, or even on par, if it being a reflection of existing trends.
0: Yeah, I think it's trying to drive a trend because we know smoking rates are going down. We know that if you stopped anyone on the street right now, they'd be like, even if they were a smoker, they would tell you, oh, I wish I could quit. I wish I'd never started. Mm. We know this from, you know, decades of research. I don't know if you have one, but I certainly have one of my favorite anti-smoking ad, and it's the lung is like a sponge and you squeeze it and the black tar comes out into the little beaker. Yes. And it's just so, it's such a breathtaking image. And I worry that we don't have those same kind of high profile campaigns anymore, that we don't have, we haven't, unlike these pro smoking images, we haven't saturated the media with those really memorable campaigns, that now we tend to do these really targeted campaigns that only maybe people who smoke see, or only maybe people who vape see. We don't have those big wide reach campaigns anymore that are so memorable and help change social norms too.
1: Mm, whether or not there was a complacency in terms of the fact that, I mean, look, you called out that there's no rise in Australia among young people, therefore there's a level of, but maybe that's not the case, not to be complacent. On the text line, a texter says, my kids are in their 20s and they all find smoking glamorous and are struggling not to do it. It is so glamorized on social media.
0: Yeah, I absolutely agree. And I'm sure as a mother of young adults, you're wanting them to live their own lives and make their own choices. But it must be super worrying as well, knowing that they could be setting themselves up for a lifelong addiction. There's nothing glamorous about, you know, wanting to quit, calling, you know, having to figure out your quit strategy, all those things. We'd rather prevent people from taking it up in the first place. Yeah. But I don't want to be too doom and gloom about that. There is lots of help available for people who are trying to quit. I urge you to call the quit line. I urge you to talk to your doctor, or even just seek the help from your friends and family.
1: Yeah. I'm with Dr. Becky Freeman, Professor of Public Health at the University of Sydney. Are you noticing more young people smoking? Have your children started smoking? Give me a call on 1300 800 222, or text me on 0467 922 702. It'd be interesting just to take this conversation a little bit further in a tick, thinking about social media and modern media and our approach to anti-smoking messaging in just a tick with tech in just a tick with Becky.
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1: So, Becky, does our approach to anti-smoking messaging need to change to reflect this?
0: Back those campaigns that we know have worked so well. We need to, you know, make sure that this generation of young people, like teens who grew up in the 90s, have those messages burned into their heads, with the lung that you squeeze the tar out of, that the artery that you saw the goo out of, that those are really make a strong impression. And I know some people think, oh, surely those ads don't work. They really do. We know that when those ads are being broadcast, doesn't matter what platform, radio, TV, social media, people are more likely to make a quit attempt, and people are more likely to report that they don't plan to start smoking.
1: Mm-hmm. Could the boom in illegal underground sales of cigarettes contribute to an uptick in smoking rates?
0: I'm really concerned about that, because one of the key things that Australia has done to reduce smoking is to make cigarettes more expensive, right? That's after health effects. That's the second reason people report why they quit, is because cigarettes are just too darn expensive and I don't want to spend that money anymore. And I don't want to be giving the government that tax revenue either. So it's a really good motivation to quit, right? And of course, illicit tobacco undermines that. But to me, it's not just the price being cheaper, it's how available it is. When I think of my own neighborhood, I live in Inner West Sydney, and I can walk down the street and there'll be tobacconists have popped up out of nowhere that are selling illicit tobacco in broad daylight because they know they're unlikely to get caught and there's unlikely to be consequences.
1: Yeah. Vaping. what role do you think vaping plays in this? Are young people starting with the vapes and moving to cigarettes or vice versa?
0: Yeah. So first of all, if you're a teenager and, you know, vapes are really marketed to you, right? They come in these beautiful colors, the great flavors, lolly flavors. They come in great packaging. They're really discreet. You know, you don't make a big cloud of smoke and they don't smell bad. So those products absolutely are for kids. But we know that kids who start vaping are 5 times more likely to go on to smoke. So they have a much higher risk of taking up smoking. We also know that for, say, young adults, say you started vaping when you're a teen, you thought it was just a social thing, you get really addicted to it, and you think, oh, you know, I pick up my vape to go and take a hit from it, and I've already got it in my mouth. It's like, you know, when we're scrolling on our phones and we think, oh, where's our phone? And we've already got it in our hands, right?
1: Yeah.
0: And they're like, at least with a cigarette, I can go outside, I'll smoke it, I'll be done with it, I'll put it aside, and I can sort of control how many we have. Mm. And I find that really worrying, like this idea that you have to manage one addiction with another really harmful addiction. It's a public health nightmare. And it suggests we need to address the whole person, like the whole young person's experience, and not just sort of slot people into, do you use vapes or do you use cigarettes? We know that they're really at risk for using both.
1: Yeah. If more is done to curb vape usage, can you see, it sounds like from what you're saying there that you can see that having a knock-on effect and bringing down nicotine consumption more broadly. Mm-hmm. Yeah.
0: Yes. Yeah. I mean, that's the goal. And I think let's remember, too, it's the same companies, right? Like you've got your big transnational tobacco companies that produce most of the world's cigarettes, and they are now in the vape business as well. Mm-hmm. And so they see a customer as someone who maybe you can vape during the day when you're working at home at your desk, you smoke on Friday nights when you're out with your friends at the pub, and then we've got this new product called the nicotine pouch. I don't know if you're aware of these, that you can use in places where you can't vape or smoke. And I actually saw a display for these products at the airport not too long ago, which was basically that. It's like, hey, you can't vape or smoke on a plane, but these little nicotine pouches, which were made by Philip Morris, they can get you through that flight.
1: Right. Okay. I'm just going to bring in Jerry in Frankston with a warning for us. Go ahead, Jerry.
3: Hi, guys. Yeah, I have a birth defect, which was part of my stomach was actually up in my esophagus. And as a definite problem with smoking, as I've done since I was young, it has exacerbated the problem because smoking creates more stomach acid and induces, you can go for a cigarette instead of eating, you know, sort of go for a smoke when you're having your coffee or whatever before you've actually eaten something. And when you've got my issue, it really makes it 1,000 times worse. So I'm on medication for the rest of my life for the reduction of stomach acid that I've got. And, I haven't been able to keep that habit, even though I'm well progressed in years. And this is more of a cause, a caution
1: to us all.
3: To people, that as a youngster may not know that they have the sort of problem that I had before it was diagnosed as a young adult. And they're only going to make it 1,000 times worse. So there's a lot more issues that come from smoking than people realise, that it's not just the cancer, and it's not just the actual lungs and what have you that gets affected. It's the stomach too, and esophagus. So it's a huge problem, smoking. And
1: Jerry, thank you.
0: Thanks for sharing your story.
1: Yeah, for sure. It's important. Thank you so much, Jerry. And on the text line, Betty says, thank you for this conversation. I watched my mother take 18 months to die a slow and agonising death, gasping for every breath. It was horrendous for us all. It is, going back to what you were saying, Becky, bringing like you said, the imagery of the advertisements, for instance, et cetera, bringing it to the fore again, to light, not be complacent, as we said.
0: Yeah, and I really liked Jerry's point about that it's not just, you know, lung cancers and heart disease when young people might think, oh, that all happens when you're old or something. Mm. We know that nicotine addiction has a really negative effect on mental health. And I know that mental health is the number one health issue that young people talk about that worries them, that concerns them. And so if you are someone experiencing anxiety or depression, smoking can really exacerbate that. So again, I really urge you to seek help if you find yourself in that situation.
1: Yes. And I suppose if we can talk about that a little bit more, if people want support to quit smoking or are concerned about a young person in their life who may have started, where can they go?
0: Well, in this case, I am going to tell people to start with Google because it will take you right to the quit.org website, which is the Australian website, which we consider a quit hub. It's got all kinds of fantastic resources, including a quit smoking app. It answers lots of questions. It's got resources for First Nations people, resources for the queer community, or you can call the quit line, which is 137848, and that works all across Australia.
1: Fantastic, Becky. And just a last thought on the text line from Joel, from Petri. The first time my grandfather saw the ringing sponge ad on TV, he stopped smoking. I read a book by Alan Carr 3 years ago. I haven't smoked since and don't care for it. So a good note to end on there.
0: Good
1: absolutely.
0: Story.
1: Yeah. Becky, wonderful to spend this time with you. Important conversation and messaging with it. Thank you so much for your time.
0: Thanks so much for having me. It was a great chat.
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4: Are there any winners in the cost of living crisis? 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
5: Questions. They've never been more important. 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ABC News. Keep asking.
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1: All right, it's mixtape time, and our theme for tonight, songs that had a comeback. We want your best comeback songs. What's a song you reckon has made a comeback? Movies and TV shows are usually common in bringing a song to life and topping charts. What song do you think has made the best comeback, and how? Let's do this. Let's get into our mixtape. You can give me a call, 1-300-800-222, or you can text 0467 922 702. And we've already got a couple in when I did the call out before the news this hour. Craig Hoy Casey in the ACT says, "Hi, Serene. Running Up That Hill by Kate Bush, which was used in Stranger Things." Nice one. Great one to kick us off.

0: Kate Bush with Running Up That Hill for our comeback song. That one, I think, Wids, is Stranger Things that brought that song, well, not back to life, never sort of die. It's just something that brings it right back and then, you know, it goes up in the charts and you start listening to it all over again. What do you think is an excellent comeback song and why is it a comeback song? What made it a comeback song? It could be something personal for you as well. I don't know, maybe you went on a holiday with your family or friends or something like that, or when you went on some sort of trip or there was a particular event and a song was played and that was a bit of a comeback for you. You found yourself listening to it after the event or after the holiday or after the fact. And that for you was like, hey, this song's come back for me. Doesn't have to be movies and TV and ads and all that kind of stuff that bring songs back top of mind. It can just be something personal, I reckon. Keep your suggestions coming. 1-300-800-222 or you can send me a text on 0467-922-702.
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0: And a texter is bringing us Bonnie Tyler. Holding out for a hero, of course, Footloose, the movie.

Yeah, that most definitely fits our mixtape tonight. Comeback songs, songs that made a comeback because of, well, a movie, a TV show. God, we could say social media these days. But I was even going down the personal side, something for you, maybe a trip you were on, a holiday, an event, conference, anything, something that revived a song. What comes to mind for you? Keep your suggestions coming, 0467 922 702. Paul from McKinnon on the text line tells me, hi, Serene, my suggestion is Little Green Bag by the George Baker Selection, a hit in 1970 that was revived by its inclusion in the 1992 movie Reservoir Dogs. Man, that movie needs a rewatch. I haven't seen that in such a long time. That's a classic. Thanks for bringing my mind back to that movie. And yeah, here's George Baker Selection, Little Green Bag.

the George Baker selection there with Little Green Bag for our comeback songs. That one featuring in Reservoir Dogs, the songs from the 70s. And it made a comeback in the movie Reservoir Dogs in the early 90s. What's your favourite comeback song and why? Let me know why. Why is it the song that you reckon it has made a good, why it's made a good comeback, why it's been revived? Was it did you see it in a movie, in a TV show? Did you hear it, I don't know, at a, maybe at a graduation or on a holiday or on a family trip or anything? Keep them coming. 0467 922 702. Texter tells me that Sophie Ellis-Bextor's Murder on the Dance Floor went viral on TikTok. Now, I'm not on TikTok, so I have no idea. So quickly look this one up. Following its feature in the 2023 film Saltburn. Apparently millions of users reacted to the movie's infamous closing sequence in some way, shape or form, dancing around their homes. So here we go.

and Sophia Baxter, Murder on the Dance Floor, for our comeback songs, songs that had a comeback. What are you bringing us tonight? Keep your suggestions coming. I think we're curating a wonderful playlist tonight for this theme, 1300 800 222. James from Cobargo says, In Excess, never tear us apart. After all these years, still number one ABC choice.

In excess with Never Tear Us Apart for our comeback songs. Jane from Hackman in South Australia says, Let My Love Open the Door by Pete Townsend in Red Dog.

Yeah, and Pete Townsend there with Let My Love Open the Door. A texter has brought us, and you know what? Thank you for this. Oh, actually, Craig brings us to it. Craig Hoy Casey in the ACT brings us Bohemian Rhapsody by Queen. I was just thinking about that one, and of course, Wayne's World. And yeah, I understand in the movie about Freddie Mercury, by also featured in that. But of course, that car scene. Wayne's World, I think it was early 90s. And then the whole idea after that is that you sing Bohemian Rhapsody in your car in that same way.

And that's right about where it rolls in Wayne's World, that car scene. That's Queen, Bohemian Rhapsody, wrapping up tonight with I'm a Believer on the text line. The monkeys revived in the movie Shrek by Smash Mouth at a monkeys concert a few years ago. Mickey DeLenz, only remaining monkey, reminded the audience that the monkeys sang it first. Thanks, M, on the text line.

0: And the Monkees there with I'm a Believer, wrapping up our mixtape tonight, songs that had a comeback. Thank you. Thanks for bringing your suggestions tonight. I think we've pulled together a really great mixtape. We also had on the text line Johnny Be Good and Back to the Future. I Put a Spell on You from Hocus Pocus, Bad to the Bone in Terminator 2. Toodles, that's John Boy. Thank you very much. Another texter says Elton, Rocket Man, recently covered. Better than original. Big call. That was fun. Too much fun. All right, we're heading to the news. Then after the news, we're going to be talking about screen time and kids. But when it comes to rules, they're in place. But what about breaking them if we need to?
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2: ABC News, good evening. I'm William Howard Evans. Hundreds of emergency responders are working to contain a wildfire in Spain's south, which has left at least 11 people dead. Chelsea Hetherington reports.
3: Officials warn the death toll from the blaze in the province of Almería could rise significantly as emergency responders and military personnel work to contain the fire. Footage released by local authorities show the fire burning in bushes near a road in the area of Los Colados, where hundreds of residents have been evacuated. The blaze is believed to have been caused by a downed power line. Spain's royal family says it is deeply saddened by the fire and has expressed its gratitude to emergency workers involved in the response.
2: A teenage boy has been arrested after remains were found during the search for a missing 13-year-old girl in Victoria's West. Ethan Siderman has more.
4: The family of the alleged victim, 13-year-old Layla Jeffrey, have released a photo of the young girl as police continue to investigate her death. Detectives believe remains found in the town of Donald late on Thursday are those of the missing teenager, who had not been seen for 6 days. Detectives from the missing persons squad raided a home on Friday morning and arrested a 16-year-old boy. Detective Inspector Dave Dunstan says police believe the teen was known to Layla.
5: We are quietly confident that those responsible are in custody now.
4: A 53-year-old woman from Donald and a 55-year-old woman from Melbourne are assisting police with their inquiries.
2: The Federal Communications Minister says there's no evidence of any link between the Telstra outage and a death in South Australia. On the day of the outage, Liberal Senator Karen Little claimed her office had been notified a person had died as a result of an apparent failure to connect to 000. But today, South Australia's Police Commissioner has said there's nothing to suggest that's the case. Annika Wells says she's relieved at the outcome.
6: There is no causative link between the outage and what is a tragic loss for the family. And let's all send our condolences to the family who are mourning the loss of a loved one today.
2: Liberal Senator Karen Little has apologised for causing confusion after claiming a person had died, failing to connect to 000 during the outage. In a statement, the Senator offers her condolences to the family while apologising to the wider community for the confusion. A seabird in South Australia has tested positive to the deadly H5 strain of bird flu. The greater crested tern is the first Australian seabird to test positive to the virus. Previous confirmed cases have involved migratory birds from the

0: Sub-Antarctic region. Agriculture Minister Julie Collins says it was found in Robe, southeast of Adelaide.
1: Our scientists are undertaking further work to establish the potential pathway that resulted in the Australian seabird's infection. What we do know is that this is a coastal seabird that has an overlapping coastal range with migratory seabirds that have previously tested positive for H5.
0: A family daycare operator in Melbourne's outer suburbs has 90 days to rectify safety issues after it was ordered to close its 45 locations. Leanne Wong has the details.
2: The Victorian Early Childhood Regulatory Authority has ordered the immediate suspension of Gabbo Family Daycare for what it called a litany of compliance issues. The company operates in suburbs including Hoppers Crossing, Laylaw, Moorabark and Werribee. The compliance issues relate to the lack of qualification held by some educators, along with the safety of the residences themselves. Family daycare is a form of registered childcare run out of educators' private homes. It's the first time the regulator has used its powers to immediately suspend a family daycare operator. Gabbo must now also provide written notice to families of the suspension.
0: Adelaide Crows defender Josh Worrell has been involved in a car accident with a pedestrian. In a statement, Adelaide have confirmed South Australia Police is investigating the collision that happened on Port Road this morning, forcing him to miss the Crows' captain's run. The Crows have told ABC News Worrell is physically okay and he's expected to play in the side's clash with Gold Coast tomorrow night at Adelaide Oval. And in motorsport, Ford Mustang driver Cam Waters has won the first of three supercars races in Townsville over the weekend. The 31-year-old finished ahead of Brody Kostecki and the third-placed Matthew Payne. The next supercars race at the Reed Park Street Circus is on Saturday afternoon, with the last race on Sunday. And authorities in southern Russia say a fire at an oil refinery in the Krasnodar region has been put out following a Ukrainian drone attack. ABC News.
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4: Hello, I hope you're enjoying your Friday night, wherever we may find you across the country. For many of us around the country at the moment, it's school holidays. So, how's it going? In particular, how's screen time going? Do you adhere to strict rules during the holidays, or are you a little more laxed? Would love to hear from you in a tick when we talk about the best way to maybe break screen time rules. Then, what's new to watch this weekend? If you're keen to head to the cinemas, you might want to look out for The Invite. It's a comedy, two couples and a dinner party that spirals. This one's got four big stars in it: Penelope Cruz, Edward Norton, Olivia Wilde and Seth Rogen. Our movie enthusiast Ehab Rashid is reviewing that and a couple others tonight. Then we're going to catch up for with our tech wonder, Dr. Erica Mealy, and the BBC has a list of the weirdest things that might be messing up your Wi-Fi.
5: Evenings.
4: So what are your screen time rules like for your kids? Do you ever break them? As I mentioned, it's school holidays. Maybe you're more laxed about it. We'd love to hear from you. 1300 800 222 or text 0467 922 702. Is it okay to break screen time rules? Our next guest thinks so. Joe Orlando, researcher in digital wellbeing at Western Sydney University and author of the book Generation Connected. Joe, when is it good to break screen time rules?
6: Hi. It's pretty good. It's pretty hard to have the same screen time rules every single day, every weekday, every weekend, every holiday. That's a really tough slog for families.
4: Tell me about it.
6: That's right. And I think everyone would agree with you who's got kids at home that they're managing on screens. So I think there needs to be a bit of flexibility. So school holidays is an obvious time when kids are often allowed a little bit more screen time or just time on their devices. Mm. And I think one of the things that we get caught up with is this kind of time that we're allocating to screens. We often think, all right, if we measure the amount of time, if I give my child this amount of time,

0: then that's good, that's healthy, and you know, that's the way I can keep control of what they're doing. But a kind of a better way of doing it, because sometimes it gets really hard to count how many minutes they've been on, or you know, an hour and 4 minutes, it's too long, you know, it can get really hard. And you know, screens are a bit different now that it's kind of really threaded throughout different parts of different activities, so it's hard to count those minutes. So I think a better way of doing this is to actually think about what they're doing on the screen as well. Because you might give your child, say, 30 minutes, right? You've got 30 minutes to go and relax, that's fine. And they might be, you know, just zombieing out in front of YouTube video after video. And, you know, they can get some really kind of crazy, weird, not very good quality videos. Or maybe they could be doing, you know, 30 minutes of watching a craft video and making it along with it. So you can see it's the same amount of time, but what they're doing on there is completely different and will have a completely different experience and impact on them. So we can obsess over time, but we really need to be more obsessing over what they're doing when they're on their screen.
1: How important is it to have rules in the first place?
0: Oh, that's important. I think that's really important. You need to have boundaries. No one wants their child on there 24/7. We don't want to be on there ourselves 24/7. We need a few rules for ourselves as well. So I think having rules, but I think also being a role model. You know, a lot of parents don't realise how much their child actually watches exactly what they do, particularly on a screen, and they'll look for any kind of double standards. You know, kids will really call you out on that really quickly.
1: Oh, yeah. So they do.
0: That's right. So it's rules along with, you know, the kind of role model you're showing, you know, around your own tech use. And then also, you know, if you're actually going to make rules for your child, it has to be based on, you know, your understanding of what they do on their screen and a bit of an understanding of them as a technology user.
1: Yeah.
0: So you can't make rules in a vacuum. You really need to talk to your kids and understand their tech world so you can make rules that are actually meaningful for them.
1: What do you think of parental controls, Jo?
0: Look, they're good, particularly for younger children. You know, I think that's really important, and it's good for a parent just to be involved on the game or the platform that their child is using, to be aware of the kinds of ways that they can help to keep it a safer place. But one of the things, you know, as your child gets a little bit older, it's not something that you do without them, you know. I think as a child gets older, you need to kind of start to look at these things together and show them the kinds of things that they need to, you know, keep a check on to be safe from, you know, on the actual platforms that they're using. And that's your way of teaching them about cyber safety. And then saying, well, you know, this particular control actually does this. It stops you from strangers being able to chat, you know, when you're playing this game. That's probably a good one to put on, isn't it, you know? And it's kind of, you see, you're teaching your child your, you know, it has to be an age and time when your child is ready for this kind of conversation. But, and then you kind of do it together, you agree. And a lot of kids don't want strangers talking to them, you know. So it's helping them to understand what these features are. So over time, as they get older and older, they'll actually be able to make good decisions themselves that will keep them safe on these platforms themselves.
1: Jo, how worried are parents about screens? Are we all equally worried?
0: Yes, you are. You know, I spend a lot of time going into homes around Australia doing research and giving advice, a lot of time. And I have to say, it's probably like 99.9% of parents are really worried. But every parent then acts in a different way with that worry. So some are worried, but they don't really seem to set a lot of rules. Some are worried and, you know, the other end, they are obsessing over absolutely everything and every kind of control and check is on. And then there's families in between. So every family does it a little bit different, but everyone really wants to keep their child safe.
1: Yeah. What about when it comes, like, if we think about Australia, when it comes to, you know, metropolitan areas and rural areas, like, what's that like around Australia?
0: Yeah, it's really different, you know. So a lot of people live in, you know, a major city. And often in a major city, you know, the messaging around kids on screens is, let's have some balance. You know, kids are on screens a real lot, but then they also need time to play outside. And that's very much a city message. But I've also been in lots of homes in, you know, the real remote regional areas.

0: areas. And the thing about living in those areas, you know, it's about this is our town and we don't get out of here much. So the idea is, you know, when children are on their screens and they're online, parents and teachers and the kids themselves see this as, you know, this is helps me to understand what's outside this very small town that I'm living, what's outside this remote area I'm living. And it kind of is that really important window which allows them to understand the broader world a bit more, but develop different kind of interests that mightn't be available in their town, or maybe they just can't relate to the other kids in their town, you know, that kind of thing. So it actually broadens their horizons a lot better. So they have different attitudes in the regional areas compared to city areas.
1: Yeah. Are families, Joe, with young kids, older kids and young teens, the guinea pigs for all of this, do you reckon? Because I do. I'm putting up my hand. Like, we're trying to work this out. We're the guinea pigs. We're the parents of the generation where we're trying to work this whole screen timey business out. And then there's at school and devices at school and then the devices at home and then there's this and that.
0: I wonder. I know. It's really, yeah, I feel you overwhelm and I hear every parent say the same thing. So it's not just you. Yeah, I think in many ways, you know, it doesn't matter how old, even if you've got children who are in their early 20s, you also were a guinea pig as a parent, but it was a lot simpler times online now. But if you've got children at school, you know, you've got all the so many platforms, so many safety issues. Now we've got AI, we've got the social media ban, we've got age verification going everywhere. Kids are getting around all these things. And I think with AI, it's really, really changing the online space a lot as well. So I think I've been researching this area for about 15 years now. And I've said to a few colleagues, you know, I think at this point in time, this exact point in time, I've never seen parents so overwhelmed before as I do right now. Too many changes and parents are really not coping that well.
1: I know.
0: It's overwhelming.
1: It can be. And look, case in point, we come into the school holidays. I've got my best friend who her daughter and we're pretty much like sisters. Her daughter and my daughter are the same, you know, they've been since babies and now they go to the same high school. They've just started. But my daughter, they're chalk and cheese, the two of them, the girls, but they're perfect for each other because they're almost like yin and yang. They're very different personalities. My one's a little bit more of a, yeah, it's all good. Whereas my best friend's daughter's the eldest of three, very mature, very by the book. So I get approached from my best friend saying, so, because the movie night's being organised with just two other friends in their small circle and I have not allowed her to have a group chat on messages. Like, you know, just it's like you see each other every day. Why do you need to message each other on your breaks, on your device? Like, can you just not? But anyway, that it was a convincing me of, look, during the school holidays, do you think you can be a bit more like, you know, give this one a go as a bit of a trial? And I was so reluctant. I was telling my best friend, like, at the end of the day, this is a device and this is just another excuse for them to be on it, Joe. But mind you, I gave in. They're totally on it. It's during the school holidays. They're having a blast. They've organised their movie night. It's fine. But it's just that awareness that, screen time yet again, another device or another point in time in terms of going through this. I wonder what our listeners think. If this sounds like you or you know someone who's experiencing this push and pull effect of parenting kids in this digital world, give me a call, 1300 800 222 or text 0467 922 702. Share your experience. Or if you have a question for my guest, Joe Orlando, who's written a book all about parenting in a digital world called Generation Connected. And in a tick, we'll look at screen time guidelines.
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1: Joe, can you give us a little bit of an idea of what the screen time guidelines are and whether they're effective? Where do you think they work and maybe where they don't work?
0: Yeah, so about 5 or 6 years ago, screen time guidelines were big and they were allocating particular amount of hours for particular age groups. But by and far, a lot of parents, as technology really surged on and really became integrated into our lives, a lot of the screen time guidelines have vanished. Mm. And they're about more parents making decisions based on, you know, their own family and the life that they live. But once there's one screen time guideline, though, that is absolutely essential, and that stays, and I can't emphasize enough how important it is, and that's if you have younger children. So if you've got a child who is 2 and younger, so birth through 2 years, they shouldn't be getting screen time at all. The only time that they should be getting screen time is maybe when they're about 18 months, about that kind of age. You can start playing little tiny, you know, games with them, but it must be you with a child. You can't, like, leave your child in front of a screen to just watch a, even if it's an educational thing. Their brain just can't handle it. The only thing that age group can handle is if you have, like, a FaceTime call, like with family or friends overseas, because what that age group need is they need real interactions. And even though a FaceTime call is not a real interaction, they're still relating to a real person via that, and it's still developing relationships, so that's okay. And then the 3 to 5 year age group, it's really a minimum. It wouldn't be more than half an hour a day or an hour with you doing it with your child, playing games or making something. So it's very young. They're pretty strict on the screen time rules, and I absolutely 100% agree with it.
1: Why
0: because
1: is that?
0: Their brain just actually can't handle it. And because that age group, the brain is developing at such a rapid rate that any overload of a screen really has a very big impact on the child because of the brain development so rapid. So you have to be really careful with that age group.
1: Okay, so then I suppose your final thought, and you've called this out a little bit earlier, and I think it's really great to bring it back and end on it, on quality over quantity when it comes to screen time. You just tell us a bit more about how important that is. And even joint quality comes to mind. So, you know, if you're doing screen time together, maybe you're playing video games with your kids together, watching a movie together, that incorporation in the family home.
0: Yeah, that's right. It's, think of it like any kind of quality time that you would have with your child. You might be quality time playing a board game or just going for a stroll and walking the dog and having a chat. You can have quality time, you know, doing something on a screen together as well, because what's important there is that you're doing something with your child. And it might be just something that they love doing on a screen. It might be, you know, watching nursery rhymes or whatever it is that they love. If they're doing it with you, it's a completely different thing, and it's very much a bonding thing. And then the other kind of content that you should be kind of really, you know, if you're helping to shape their interests in what they do online, I think of it like hard fun. So if they're doing something that's fun, is there a thinking element to it? Mm. Are they creating? Are they problem solving? Are they cooperating with their brother or their sister? You know, is there an element that makes it hard where they're actually developing some kind of skills? Mm. If there is, that's great. And I think after they've done that kind of thing, you know, maybe not every time, but kind of having a chat about what they did, you know, just talking about it, you know, unpacking it a little bit with them, you taking an interest in what they're doing on the screen. That's a very different scene to you saying, you know, go over there, I need some time to myself, go and watch something. You know, that's a completely different thing. And sometimes we do need to do that. But, you know, overall it should be this kind of hard fun, or just watching educational videos, like watching how popcorn pops, you know, in slow motion, all that kind of thing is good too.
1: But I
0: think the hard fun is kind of something to remember.
1: Yeah, it's a good note to end on, and one to keep front of mind. Jo, thank you so much for joining us tonight and for your time. Great conversation. Thank you.
0: Thank you.
1: Thanks. Jo. Jo Orlando, researcher in digital wellbeing at Western Sydney University and author of the book Generation Connected. All right, new movies to watch this weekend's next with Ehab Rashid. He's taking us to the cinemas for a fun, intelligent comedy with some big names, Seth Rogen, Olivia Wilde, Edward Norton and Penelope Cruz. It's called The Invite.
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1: Time now for a look at what's new and out to watch this weekend on the big screen and at home with our movies and TV enthusiast Ehab Rashid. Hey, E, you're taking us to the big screen this weekend, the cinemas.
6: I am, yes. First thing, going to the big screen. And before I get started, big shout out to everyone who's been going to the movies. There's been recent news recently that we've had the biggest box office results in Australian cinemas for quite a few years. So people are going out there and going to the movies. Even though, you know, we have the streaming options at home, people are still going to the movies. So it's awesome. And here is another reason to get out there. This is called The Invite, this new film from Seth Rogen and Olivia Wilde, and also starring Edward Norton and Penelope Cruz. And this is a one-set location film. It's an adult comedy, and I've always been thankful that I've been able to enjoy things like, you know, you might give me something like The Naked Gun, which I'll laugh hysterically at, you know, fart jokes and things like that. Then I can also get into intelligent, sophisticated comedy, something like The Invite, where you basically, I'll set the premise for you. Olivia Wilde and Seth Rogen play a married couple, and they're kind of like on the, they've been at it for a while. They're at an uncomfortable point in their marriage. Their relationship has become routine, resentful. They're emotionally stagnant from each other. But they're living in a very stylish San Francisco apartment, and they're constantly being interrupted by their new neighbors who have just moved in upstairs, who are Edward Norton and the beautiful Penelope Cruz. So one day, without Seth Rogen knowing, Olivia Wilde invites the couple to have dinner with them because she wants to meet their new neighbors. And what I love about this type of movie is that there's no, this is basically a play. Okay. It's set in one location and it's all done in real time. So there is no jump cutting in time. It's all just organic forming of the story. And it is absolutely hilarious. That's what I love about this. While you're watching it, you can't help but the uncomfortable laughters. The thing, like I said, this is skewed type to a older audience, you know, so millennials might, you know, get a lot out of this as well because of but the kind of comedy skews a little bit older, people that have been in relationships for a long time and are just at the end of it and are presented with this new thing. Now, The Invite, the type of the title of the story, you might think means the invite of them coming to their house for dinner, but there's kind of like a double entendre, and that's all I'm going to say. I'm not going to give anything else more about the plot of the movie. What I'm going to say, though, is that it is a very enjoyable look into things that surround relationships. They get into marriage, sex, jealousy, intimacy, monogamy, insecurity, emotional honesty, all that kind of stuff pops up as the night unfolds and you learn about the backstories of Seth Rogen and Olivia Wilde and why they are the way they are and, you know, stuff about their kids and learning. And when you have these two entities that are just dropped into it with Edward Norton, who, by the way, is one of my favorite actors ever. I love Ed Norton. First time I saw him in Primal Fear, I was just floored. And then Fight Club and all the other movies he's done since, he's always great on screen. And Penelope Cruz is a very emotional, emphatic actress as well. She's been around doing it for easily over 30 years, married to Javier Bardem, and she's been a fixture in film for quite some time. And here she's putting on another great performance. She's a therapist. So putting a therapist in the middle of all of this as well and seeing how the relationships kind of unfold throughout the night is just a lot of fun. And what I loved about this is the how much I laughed. I wasn't expecting to have laughed as much as I did in this. I thought, you know, this isn't anything new. This is Woody Allen's been making movies like this forever, where just people are talking and talking and talking. But when the dialogue is done, so it's actually written by Rashida Jones. People might know her from Parks and Recreation. She starred in Social Network. She wrote it also with another gentleman, Will McCormick. So they wrote Toy Story 4. You know, they've done another film called Celeste and Jesse Forever, which is another great little rom-com. But they're known for doing kind of more adult storytelling, you know, and especially about relationships. And this is just, it was a home run. I wasn't, Olivia Wilde's last film wasn't really a massive hit. It was a big sci-fi swing. It started the name of the film escapes me right now, but there was a lot of controversy around her last movie. This film, way smaller, way, way smaller. She actually wasn't going to be one of the actresses. She was purely going to be the director, but then Edward Norton and Seth Rogen convinced her to come and play the part because they just thought she'd be the best at it. And she's wonderful. You really get involved in their lives and the emotional swings in it. And it's just a very well-made adult comedy. It's a breath of fresh air for something like this to get a cinematic release as well. So I was very happy when I heard this was going the big screen. And I watched it, thankfully, with a packed cinema. And I'm going to have to watch it again because there were points where people were laughing so much I couldn't hear some of the dialogue.
1: You couldn't hear, yeah.
6: So I was like, okay, I'm going to have to watch this again. And Seth Rogen is the big surprise for me because anyone who knows him from, like, you know, stoner comedies from when he first came out,
7: yeah,
6: you know, and with Knocked Up and, you know, 40-Year-Old Virgin,
1: yep,
6: all those. He's known more with comedy, but when he does an acting performance, for example, he was in Steve Jobs against Michael Fassbender. When he puts on, acting chops, he really does very well.
1: Yeah, and he comes through.
6: Yeah, and here he's kind of like a downtrodden husband who just feels like his wife doesn't respect him, and the way his emotions come out throughout the film is just not something I would have expected out of someone,
1: okay,
6: if you typecast him as pure comedy. But everyone else is hitting on four cylinders, especially Ed Norton and Penelope Cruz, who are kind of a very strange couple. But again, it's emotionally strong, and you do definitely get wrapped up in their lives. And when you see how it ends, I found it very satisfactory. But it's just a very smart, well-told.
7: How long is the movie?
6: An hour and 45 minutes.
7: No, so it doesn't keep you too long. All right, we've got a grab from an early scene in the movie. Let's take a listen.
8: Are you sure we're not interrupting something?
9: No, it's great. It's good. It's good for you.
8: Yeah.
9: It's great for us. Okay. Yeah, we love it. Yep.
10: It took you a while to come to the door.
8: Taiwan.
10: And it sounded like you were arguing.
8: No filter.
10: No, I just want to be honest. We were at the door before we rang and we could hear you were fighting.
9: Oh, we were fighting, yeah.
11: Bit of a contentious environment in here, so I understand if that's repellent to you. No hard feelings, you know what I mean? Completely understand, you know?
10: We love a contentious environment.
1: Okay. The invite is in cinemas if you want to check that one out. To streaming now, if you're just looking to chill at home. What are you bringing us tonight, E?
6: I've got a wrestling biopic for you. I love the sports biopics, and we've brought many here in the past. Here is one of my favorite genres, professional wrestling. We've spoken about this in the past. And sometimes when I bring this up, a lot of people scoff or roll their eyes, but I will always defend it to the dying breath. There is no better storytelling than in professional wrestling. It's been going. This story actually is set during between the period of 1930s to the 1950s. It tells the stories of Mildred Burke, who was considered the Queen of the Ring. She's the first professional female wrestler. And she was actually the first female in America to ever be paid $1 million in any sports capacity. So she's the first million-dollar athlete in American sports history. Directed by Ash Adelson. And the only reason I bring that up is because his dad directed Rocky and The Karate Kid, two of my favorite movies ever. So this is kind of like in the same spiel where it's a biopic about a professional wrestler. But it tells the story. It's a time period piece. And that's another thing that I love about this type of movie, the authenticity they give to the actual time period that it's set in. And, yeah, it's back then, it's not like the way we have it now, you know, where it's almost considered a mainstream sports entertainment. Now, back then, professional wrestling was kind of like a carny act on the side of when you go to the circus and there'll be a sideline and someone will be there doing moves. And back then, people actually thought that stuff was real. It's called kayfabe, and it's the idea of keeping the rivalry a secret. So even though you're friends behind closed doors, when you're in front of the audience, you're complete rivals and you hate each other. And that art form is just such a – it was easy to do back then because, you know, there was no sports media. You could easily keep something like that secret. Now it's impossible. Now you can go on and everyone knows about how wrestling is done. It's lost some of its love or some of its appeal, at least I think. So I can't watch today's version of it. That's why I'm always thinking about the old versions of it. And I didn't even know why I liked wrestling back in the day. So in 1984, WrestleMania 1, I saw an ad for it and I begged my dad to let me stay up until midnight so I can watch it on Channel 10. I had no idea what it was. All I knew, I saw Hulk Hogan, I saw Mr. T, who I knew from the A-Team. They were in a tag team together. And it was like watching superheroes in the real life, and I just had to see it. And that's what, that's why wrestling kind of has such a massive following, because you get kid, you get them, people usually enjoy it when they're young and they kind of grow up with it. And yeah, that's why the drama, it is a soap opera, because mm-hmm, that's what you're watching. You're watching good versus bad. It's the ultimate good versus bad story. But watching this version of it and watching Mildred Burke become who she became was fantastic. She is just, and kind of an inspiring story considering all the stuff that she had to go through, because even though it was kind of like a side act, it wasn't legal in a lot of states. Like, if you were having all women wrestling, wasn't a thing, impossible. So they show you all the trials and tribulations she had to go through. And the actress Emily Bett Rickards, whose major role before this was a show called Arrow, was a DC show called Arrow, and she is a firecracker. She's easily the best part of this movie. She's the one that pushes narrative all the way through, and it's a woman who doesn't take no for an answer. She's physically gifted. She doesn't want to be a waitress. She wants to go out and she wants to wrestle, but she's got all these obstacles that she's got to try to overtake to get what she wants to get to. And the cast that follows with her is also great. Josh Lucas is in this, star of Yellowstone, Ford and Ferrari. One of my favorite actors ever, Walton Goggins, plays an old school promoter. And what I love about this is, because I like to think that I've watched a lot of wrestling, but my history comes from the 80s and 90s and onwards. This is way before that. And what it makes me do is go in and kind of find out a bit more about, like, the promoter that Walton Goggins plays. It was a real, you know, real world personality. And it made me want to learn more about him and the kind of things that he had to do to get women's wrestling from where it was to where it was going to be. And it's just a fascinating story, and to see the kind of obstacles, and some of them stupid. You know, this I found a lot of similarities in this movie with the film Christie, the one with Sydney Sweeney, about the first professional female boxer. There's a lot of similarities in this, but this is more of a nuts and bolts version of what happened during that time. It's very lean. There isn't a lot of time wasted with, you know, too much relationshipy stuff. It's all about the, this is what she wants to do, these are the obstacles she had to go to, and these are the things that she accomplished. And there are a lot of names in here that people might know. Like, there's a character of Mae Young. Anyone who watches wrestling today would know her. She wrestled up until she was, I believe, the age of 90. She was doing it until, you know, WWF for quite some time. And she's a character in this film, and you see where she first started with, and that was interesting. And so, okay, yeah, if you have if you do like just a sports biopic, you know, a basic one that hits all the, you know, the right spots and is enjoyable, this movie is great. And if you enjoy history and want to learn about the wrestling, and you want to get some of the history about it, especially one about the pioneering history, because very few stories are about the female wrestlers that where they came from back then. There's a great show called Glow that they kind of did recently. I think that was on Netflix, that focuses in on this sport. But this is the early versions of that, what they had to do to come through. And they had to go through a whole bunch of stuff. Female, you know, sexism, racism, because they started bringing in African-American fighters, yeah, as well. And you get to see all that stuff play out. And it's enjoyable and it's fun. And you, because you know how it all ends up, you're there to enjoy the ride. You're not, yeah, really surprised by it. You know, this isn't going to, you know, reinvent the wheel or any way, but it's an enjoyable story and teaches you a lot about the time period, okay, that you definitely would not have known about in the time.
7: All right, let's hear a little of the trailer of Queen of the Ring.
12: Oh, honey,
13: I have bad dreams.
14: Only dreams that we make come true, are we?
15: We're going to wish away all those bad thoughts.
16: One, two,
17: I promise you, my son, our lives together will be special.
18: Where's your little boy's father, anyway?
19: Mister, I ain't gonna marry no circus freak. He done left me over this.
20: Billy Wolf!
18: I'm really curious to see what you can do with her.
21: You barely know him!
22: He's the only man that's ever believed in my dream.
18: We got a job to do tonight. You're out there, you wrestle your heart out.
7: All right, Queen of the Ring is on Prime, Amazon Prime, if you want to check that out. That is a movie, drama, if it's your thing. And we're ending tonight. I don't know, is this one another kind of biopic? This one's Nirvana, the band, the show, the movie, Ehab. What's this one about?
6: Yeah, so when you hear Nirvana, people might think we're talking about the band.
1: Yeah.
6: Yeah, well, that is not the case at all. This is called Nirvana, the band, the show, the movie. It has nothing to do with that, the Nirvana band from the 90s.
1: With okay, Kurt Cobain, does it just have to do with – okay, then what does it have to do with?
6: It has to do, though, still with music. So this is a independent film directed by Matt Johnson. People will know him from Blackberry. He was director of one of my favorite. He's actually one of my favorite filmmakers for right now. He's kind of like an independent filmmaker, but he's kind of like a force of nature. Anyone who would see him do interviews, he's the kind of guy that gets up and just jumps around. And what's so great about this movie is –

0: premise of it. So the last thing we spoke about was very basic and something that's you've seen 100 times. I guarantee you've never seen a movie like this before. So this, I'll give you the basic premise. Matt and Jay, they continue their seemingly impossible mission to book a concert at Toronto's legendary Rivoli Music Venue. And I'll give you a quick background. This movie stems from a YouTube TV series that started around 2007 by Matt Johnson and one of his best friends. And they're the main characters of this film. And the story is, so if you have never seen the YouTube series, it doesn't matter. You can watch this film and you might want to go into the series once you've seen the film, but you don't need to know anything about it. Just go in and enjoy the premise of what you're about to enjoy. And Serene, this is kind of a crazy story. It is sci-fi comedy. It's a time travel story, believe it or not.
1: Okay.
0: And what I will say is that the reviews for it from both critics and fans is, like, if you look on Rotten Tomatoes, it's around the 96% for both. So this is one of those rare movies where both the crowds and the critics see the same thing. And it's basically praising the originality of the story. Because before you know it, they find themselves caught up in a time travel caper where they sent back to 2008. And this is a movie done guerrilla filmmaking at its best. A lot of the scenes were done without permits. If you want to really delve into it, I believe one of them was arrested for trying to do something that got into the movie. These are Canadian filmmakers. They very proudly Canadian. There's a lot of that comes out in this. The film's set in Canada. Toronto's a big star in this film. And it's an improv movie. So they have an idea of what they want to achieve, but they set the camera down and they basically let it play out. And whatever happens, happens. And it's always enjoyable. It's always funny. It's very strange, which is what I kind of really enjoyed about it. But what I really enjoyed is that there was nothing boring in it.
1: Okay.
0: From start to finish, it's only an hour and 39 minutes, and it's lightning speed. And it's shot like a handheld kind of way. Like if you've watched The Office, you know, that kind of documentary.
1: Yep. Yeah, that
0: kind
1: movement.
0: Of filmmaking way. Yeah, but because you're the enthusiasm of the filmmakers, you just can't help but get, you know, kind of caught up in what they're trying to achieve. And their whole thing is they want to perform at this legendary stadium. That's what the YouTube series is about. And this film takes it one step further with the time travel aspect of it, which is very original the way it's done. It's very clever. And it's just enjoyable. If you want something that's a little bit different that you've never seen before, this got a theatrical release, but a very, very small one. It's available on multiple streamers now and very, very worth a watch if you are looking for something that's a little bit different, because I guarantee you haven't seen any kind of narrative or story unfold like this. And it's a testament to the filmmakers themselves.
1: Okay.
0: I'm up for whatever anything this director is going to put to film, I'm going to at least check out.
1: Okay.
0: Because the last three things he's put together, I've really enjoyed. And I don't see him, if he keeps up this kind of level of energy and originality, there's just going to be great things coming from this movie, from this filmmaker. But I can't really give too much away from it. Just know that it is a sci-fi semi-comedy musical.
1: That sounds is very weird, original. And the title itself, Nirvana, the band, the show, the movie. Let's hear a little of the trailer.
2: Time machine plan. This is going to be the last plan you and I ever have to do. And as far as I'm concerned, Nirvana, the band, is playing the Rivoli tonight. We have the RV, deck it out like the DeLorean.
3: Ah! So it's a full time machine.
2: Okay, watch this.
3: Hold on to your butts.
2: The time machine worked, and we are in 2008.
1: There you go. Nirvana, the band, the show, the movie. That's on multiple streamers for rent if you want to check that one out. Comedy action. The remarkable true story of Mildred Burke, if you're up for Queen of the Ring, that's a drama on Prime Video. And if you want to head out to the big screen, go and check out The Invite. Also a comedy for, I suppose, they're heavyweights, aren't they? Olivia Wilde, Seth Rogen, Edward Norton and Penelope Cruz, if you want to check that one out. Ehab, thank you very much. As always, can't wait to see what you bring us next Friday night. Have a wonderful weekend.
0: Can't wait. Looking forward to it. You have a great night as well and weekend, and talk to you next week. See you soon. Bye.
1: Thanks, Ehab. Movies and TV enthusiast Ehab Rashid. Our tech update is next with Dr. Erica Mealy.
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2: All right, time to get a look at what's news in tech this week with Dr. Erica Mealy, our wonderful computer science lecturer from UniSC. Hey there, Erica.
3: Hey, how you doing?
2: I'm okay, a bit baffled, but then again, when we chat and tech comes around.
3: I mean, there's at least three particularly weird

0: And you go, okay, let's see where this takes us. So why are mirrors and fish tanks among some of the weirdest things that might be messing with our Wi-Fi, Erica?
1: Well, this is an interesting one. And look, as a technologist, I think we learn about these things, but we don't necessarily tell other people about them.
0: Oh, okay.
1: And so there's this idea that, if your Wi-Fi in your house is bad, some of the things that can cause it might not be the things you necessarily think of first. And so if, your fish tank, you might have a beautiful big tropical fish tank. If it's between you and your router, chances are it's actually slowing down your browsing or your doom scrolling, depending on what you're doing, because the signal doesn't go through the water very well, much like light doesn't go through water very well. Other things that can interfere are, like you said, mirrors, and that's because the signal we use is like a radio signal, and it's like a light wave, which also reflects off a mirror. So some of these kinds of things, and some of the things we don't always think about are where are the pipes in our walls?
0: Okay.
1: So if your house has copper pipes with water in them, if there's enough of those in a wall, that can make your signal poor. If you're in a brick house, but I think my favorite part of this article, which has come out from the BBC this week, is that the most likely one that, or most unlikely, I think, sorry, is the humble microwave.
0: Okay.
1: So, and there's a story they've told of an office that was picking up strange, it was actually a telescope facility that would pick up some really weird signals. And they're like, oh, is it a solar flare? Is it a, no, it was the dodgy old microwave in the office, because it always happened around lunchtime. And so, yeah, they should be fairly well shielded, modern microwaves, but the older it gets, the more beat up it gets. But there's really strange things that happen when we put whole systems together and don't necessarily think about how they interplay. It was a story of a smart building where they had smart lifts and smart lighting and various other things. But all of the Internet of Things, which is what we call all those smart lights and sensors and things, they'd all go on the fritz when the lift went to a certain level. And they couldn't work out why. But it was some kind of radio frequency interference that was being generated by the electric motor of the lift, but only on a certain floor in the building.
0: There you go.
1: So, weird things in tech that happen when we put whole systems together and go,
0: Why is that glitching? What's happening? You've made me think about where my router is, and I'm like, okay, no mirror. I don't have a fish tank. Microwave's in the kitchen. I think I'm all right.
1: Yeah, probably. They do say one of the best ideas is to get it as high as possible,
0: Oh, okay.
1: so that you, because the then it can sort of, like, I guess waves falling down, like water might fall down, and there's probably less obstructions up high. So if you think about, most people often put it near their telly or something like that,
0: Yeah.
1: because it's probably also connected to the TV signals and all those sorts of things. But there's often a lot of equipment in the way if you do things like that. But if you can get it up onto the top of the bookcase or the top of the key TV cabinet, quite often it gets a better line of sight. Yeah, the strange things that yeah, probably technologists know about but don't always talk about.
0: It's like, yeah, we don't really need to just keep this on the. Why don't you talk about it?
1: Well, I mean, I
0: Oh,
1: don't
0: we are.
1: know. We are now, yes. Thank you, BBC.
0: Thank you, BBC.
1: But yeah, it's definitely one of those things where it probably would come up if you were trying to work out why your signal was bad. But if you don't happen to have a family member who's in tech, it may not get suggested to you. So
0: Yeah,
1: yeah,
0: because you
1: so interesting
0: totally.
1: things.
0: It is, and I don't think you'd think mirrors or fish tanks. That's not something that would come to mind. Because sometimes you try and do troubleshoot in your mind in terms of, oh, what could be disrupting the signal. But yeah, I found mirrors and fish tanks quite interesting. But when you explain it, the fish tank one particularly, yeah, in terms of moving through water, that makes sense. And then mirrors as a, yeah,
1: As a
0: as
1: reflector,
0: a reflector makes
1: it makes
0: sense.
1: sense, but it's never something you just think straight out of the box,
0: That's
1: I think.
0: right.
1: But
0: No,
1: yeah.
0: you wouldn't. You wouldn't. Now, not so much Wi-Fi, this next one you've brought us, but our phones and our bodies. So, we often, well, we talk a lot about

0: the effect on our minds in terms of these devices that we hold in our hands that, God, we shouldn't even be calling them phones anymore. They're handheld computers.
1: Well, they're everything. They're everything. They're addiction devices.
0: They are indeed. But, yeah, there's an article that's come out in terms of the effects that it has on our phone, on our bodies physically.
2: Yeah, and I think actually might link back to something we've talked about in the past, because I know some colleagues of mine at the University of Sunshine Coast actually found that you can get a bony protrusion in your neck because you tilt your head forward. But this particular article goes a bit beyond that and looks at all the different ways using a device is changing your body. So everything from, and I have to admit to this as well, having a callus on your pinky finger, which is where you balance the phone. I was reading that and I'm like, yeah, I have one of them.
0: Oh, okay.
2: I'm guilty because I balance it on my phone. I put my little pinky underneath and then I've got my thumb there and my hands to be able to type. But yeah. So from that through to, you know, upsetting your neck. So the posture you use, particularly when you've got a laptop that's quite low or a phone in front of you, it's actually putting up to 27 kilos of pressure on your neck. And so doing that repeatedly can actually lead to degeneration in your joints, and they've even nicknamed it tech neck. So you can go see your physio to get your tech neck looked at. But it can even actually reduce your lung capacity, because when you fold forward, you actually sort of close your shoulders down, and it can actually give you less lung capacity as well. So it's not even just the neck and the headaches we can expect. There's some other ones too, but even things like they think maybe it's giving us more wrinkles on our necks and our chins.
0: Okay.
2: Because we're leaning forward so much. So apparently there's not enough evidence to definitively show that yet.
0: Hey, eyesight's a big one.
2: It is a big one. Mm. And they've actually got talking about a longitudinal study, so a 20-year study that's actually looking at the progression of some eye issues for kids. And one of the things I actually found was it's not actually close work tasks. I mean, 20 years ago, we probably weren't using the phones exactly like we are now. But it's not so much that the close work tasks harmed your eyesight. It's actually that going outdoors, which you don't tend to do when you're on your phone, actually has a protective feature for your eyesight.
0: Okay.
2: And so I didn't know your eyes released dopamine. I knew that was in the brain. I didn't know it was in your eyeballs too. But apparently the bright light outside can stimulate a release of dopamine from your retina, which actually can help protect your eyes as they're developing. So it's not necessarily the phone itself or the tech itself that's harmful. It's what you do when you're on it, which is probably sit indoors in the dark and not move around too much.
0: Right, okay. I understand.
2: Yeah. And then of course, there's the whole blue light that's supposed to disrupt your sleep and those kinds of things. So considering those ones as well, but even also impacting our hand strength, though they did say that, you know, clicking and swiping might actually improve your hand-eye coordination. There is a tiny sliver
0: there's
2: of
0: a little of, one.
2: A little sliver of silver.
0: There's a positive.
2: In there.
0: Yeah.
2: Well, I mean, last week we were talking about the fact that I actually made a basketball hoop from a wheelchair basketball
0: That's
2: chair.
0: Right.
2: And I could not do that in high school. So the only possible thing that could have helped me.
0: You
2: I
0: reckon?
2: Think,
0: do you reckon, Erica?
2: Maybe. I think maybe that's
0: is that a
2: little bit anecdotal. But take care of how we're looking after ourselves and if we're using them too much.
0: Yes, for sure. It's that whole look up. But even just when you, like, even when you come up from it, like look up from it, it's almost like you're gasping, not like a gasp for air, but I am going to use gasp for air because you're like, oh, hang on, what's, you readjust it. Yeah, it's a.
2: You sit up and you push your shoulders all the way back and you lean back and sort of flex and go, oh, that's right.
0: That's
2: I can bend the other way.
0: Yes. And just kind of, oh, I'm back to, I don't know, the land of the living somehow. And even I'll sometimes, you know, notice that. And that's not me being on it for a long period of time. That's the thing. I've clocked it. Even if it's just a few, when I just notice, oh, my goodness, here I am. I'm flicking, nothing. Just for a minute, maybe 2 minutes. And then just coming up from it,

0: is, yeah, it's not a nice, I can't quite put it into words or articulate it, but it's not a positive experience. One's where I'm going, oh, God, okay, that's, you've got to go. That's, I'm really done with you. And it's only been about a minute or two. It's really, I'm not sitting there for an hour, but I'll clock it just in terms of, you know, just my whole physical, I mean, I know you're talking about some specifics with your neck and with your hands, but even just a whole body experience, gosh.
1: It is. You kind of close down and you're very, yep. and yeah, and I think the whole thing they talk about with the doom scrolling can also be a little bit of, you almost dissociate with the outside world.
0: Yeah.
1: You don't pay attention to other things. Mm. And I think children are a great way to bring you back and ground you in reality. Like, did you listen to what I just said? No, mummy was reading something. Sorry. I'll come back
0: heads
1: now.
0: Up on that one. Yeah, for sure. Now, I really want to do, I want the silly one to end on because it's fun. I'm going to throw to you, you've got a couple more. You've got the Smart Rider one on robo-taxis or you've got Pokemon Go players.
1: Oh, look, having been at an AI conference this week down in Sydney, I'm going to go the robo-taxi because it's got a bit of AI in it, but happy 10th anniversary to the Pokemon Go. They had a whole heap of them in Times Square this week and they together, 1,500 of them, defeated a Mega Mewtwo. They had an actual live battle on the screens in Times Square. So if you're a Pokemon Go person, go have a
0: read of that. You'll know exactly what Erica's talking about because I don't. Go and have a look at it.
1: No, so the other one is there were some very naughty teenagers, as teenagers are sometimes want to do, in California. So California have those autonomous taxis, the Waymos and a few other ones, which we've talked about heaps of times. But this time it wasn't the car misbehaving. It was the car stopping the riders from misbehaving. And what happened was there was a couple of 15-year-olds getting drunk in the back of the taxi using a gel blaster, so like a they're sort of like paintball guns but slightly higher powered, that they had painted black to look like an assault rifle.
0: Goodness me.
1: And they were shooting, they're called Orbeez, the little like kids' toy,
0: yep.
1: like gel pellets.
0: Oh, yeah.
1: So the car detected or at least flagged something and it was reviewed by Waymo. Okay. So the car pulled over, locked itself, called 911 and made sure that the little hooligans were arrested.
0: Wow.
1: Because it has internal cameras. And so
0: yep.
1: arguably they were not in trouble because there's some exemption for these taxis related to you not actually driving.
0: Okay.
1: But again, underage, because 21 in California, to drink. So they were very underage and they were shooting things from the taxi. So they have been banned from Waymo.
0: And got in trouble.
1: They did because, yes, when you're in the autonomous car, it's actually still watching you. But in this case, it was for good. It stopped them harming and hurting passers-by or causing fear.
0: Yeah. There you go. Naughty teenagers. No. Naughty. To wrap up on this last one, tell me how the Met officers were overtaken by a rogue squirrel, Erica.
1: I love this. And it's like, Met as year hasn't exactly been a picnic.
0: Yeah. Give it to us in about a minute before we go. Yeah, go ahead.
1: So what happened was in Thailand, so not in their American offices, but in Thailand, a janitor accepted delivery of a package which contained a live squirrel. They don't know exactly why he had a live squirrel, but it got loose and ran all over the offices. And so at least one person actually got bitten and scratched while they were trying to catch it. It brought great pleasure and joy to all of the office mates. And not only that, they're having a field day internally, having created an AI generated video, talking about HR training on squirrel related office best practices.
0: What? Wasn't this an outlier?
1: Of course, but the staff sort of took it and had so much fun with it. That's it. So as if they don't have enough to worry about, now their own staff are letting squirrels loose in the building.
0: That's it. All right, Erica, it's always a pleasure. It's a good fun one to end on. Thank you for what you bring us all the time. Can't wait to chat with you in a couple of weeks.
1: sounds

0: fabulous. We'll talk then.
1: Take care. Dr. Erica Mealy, Computer Science Lecturer, UniSC, for our tech update there. The news is coming up soon. Then on the other side of that, it's Nightlife. You'll be with Libby Gore tonight. And Libby is the quiz on Nightlife tonight.
2: Oh, it is. How are you, Serena?
1: Oh, well,
2: it is on the Nightlife, and I just need to ask, before we even start, I'd love you all to tune in, but I am not great at quizzes, so I will need your help this evening in terms of making sure that the quiz gets to air in that way that you like it delivered, because, Serena, I have heard that the Nightlife audience, which I'm minding just for the next 6 nights while Suzanne gets a very well-earned break, because it's chilly out there and you've got to warm up somehow. She's taking just these 2 weekends off, so I'm lucky enough to be able to come and be with you, but I'm not really skilled at a quiz. Serena, are you aware of how the audiences respond to them? Do you think I'm going to be okay?
1: I reckon you're going to be just fine. You are in awesome hands with Nightlife listeners and the quiz, Libby, so much.
2: I hope so. So the quiz will be coming up at midnight, as always. And I just wanted to reassure you all of that everything is in one piece at the moment. But it's a brand new studio and there's a whole lot of gorgeous shiny buttons I've never pressed before. So I just ask for your patience. And maybe there'll be a little bit of extra excitement on the Nightlife that you never really get.
1: No doubt. Libby, have a wonderful show. I'll chat with you on Sunday night.
3: ABC News, good evening. I'm William Howard Evans. At least 12 people are now known to have died in a wildfire in southern Spain. Some of the victims have been found inside vehicles which had been engulfed by flames, as the BBC's Guy Hedgeco reports.
4: The Andalusia government has described this as the worst fire the region has seen in terms of its impact. Eyewitnesses told emergency services that they saw a power cable fall, causing the fire to spread across a nearby forested area. Around 150 firefighters have been battling the fire throughout the night, with members of the military also deployed. Around 1,000 local residents have been evacuated from their homes. The Prime Minister, Pedro Sanchez, posted a message of condolence for the families of those killed or injured, expressing his enormous sadness and grief.
3: Authorities in the Philippines say at least 15 people have been killed by landslides caused by typhoon rainfall on the southern island of Mindanao. Typhoon Barfi is now heading for Taiwan, where more than 2,000 people have been evacuated. It's forecast to dump up to a metre of rain when it makes landfall on Saturday. Former colleagues of broadcaster Darren Hinch say his legacy will live on within the justice system following his death at the age of 82. The former senator's death was confirmed on air by his former radio station 3AW. Hinch was best known for his decades-long career in the media and his efforts to strengthen laws around sexual and violent offenders. Tanya Maxwell served as a Victorian MP representing Hinch's Justice Party from 2018 to 2022.
5: I look back now at many changes to the justice system and believe that a lot of that was due to his years of advocacy.
3: South Australia Police says an incorrect claim that a woman's death was linked to this week's national Telstra outage has put an unnecessary strain on a grieving family. Sophie Landau reports.
6: SA Liberal Senator Karen Little posted on social media on Wednesday that a person had died after failing to reach 000. Police say a woman was found unresponsive, but after a successful call to 000, was taken to a regional hospital where she later died. SA Police Commissioner Grant Stevens says people with positions of responsibility need to exercise caution before making public statements.
7: There's been a level of scrutiny applied to this family that would not have ordinarily occurred.
6: Police say the woman's partner had some difficulty contacting relatives, which may have been misinterpreted.
3: Senator Karen Little has released a statement saying she offers her sincere apologies to the women's family for what they've been through and any confusion to the broader community. She says the concerns raised were based on information available at the time and the family should now have peace and privacy. The H5 strain of bird flu has been detected in an Australian seabird for the first time. Ashley Barraclough has more.
8: Previous confirmed cases have involved migratory birds from the subantarctic region. Agriculture Minister Julie Collins says CSIRO lab testing has confirmed the deadly strain in a greater crested tern found in Robe, South Australia.
6: There have also been two further confirmed cases in South Australia and one in Western Australia, bringing the total number of detections to 12. Ms. Collins says there is still no evidence of mass mortality among wildlife and no evidence of any spread to agricultural settings.
3: Adelaide Crows defender Josh Worrell has been involved in a collision with a pedestrian. South Australia Police has confirmed it's investigating a collision between a car and a pedestrian in Adelaide's northwest that occurred earlier this morning. Worrell missed his side's morning training session, but the club expects him to play against the Gold Coast Suns tomorrow night. And the AFL has unveiled its strategy to get 100,000 people in India playing Australian rules football. It includes spending money on youth and grassroots programs and setting up an AFL India Talent Academy. AFL boss Andrew Dillon made the announcement during Indian Prime Minister Narendra Modi's visit to the MCG. He says they've learnt from previous efforts to grow the game overseas, including when they played AFL matches in China.
0: What we didn't have there was a sustainable community grassroots participation. And that's why the focus going into India is to do that. And then ultimately, there may be commercial rewards, there might be gains for points, but absolutely, it's just to get that foundational support to grow the fandom, and then ultimately we'll see where it takes us.
3: Meanwhile, the next Men's Big Bash League cricket season will start with a game in India. It'll be played in the southern city of Chennai in December. ABC News.
2: Hello, it's Libby Gore with you on the radio, filling in for Suzanne Hill on the Weekend Nightlife, and I am delighted to be with you. Now, some of you might know me from my work at ABC Victoria, New South Wales earlier on, Hobart, Tasmania, even before that, maybe, Phil McFeast on the telly, but you would be very, very old. But tonight, I am just with you, and I'm very thrilled to be here.

0: I just wanted you to know who was with you dangling their legs through the radio into your kitchen or whether you might be driving back from the footy. It's incredibly fun because we get to make stuff up to share with you tonight, and I want you to join in. 1300 800 222 is the talkback number. You can ring at any time. You can text if you like, but it's not nearly as much fun because we can't talk. But that is 0467 922 702. And I thought tonight maybe we might have a little chat about this stuff that's going around in the ether about social cohesion. Now, don't cringe, but you have heard the line that you need to speak the language in order to participate, to be involved. Well, I got to thinking about that and I thought, what if you do speak the King's English? What if English is your natural language and you still can't be understood? We will explore that very shortly in the program.
1: Thank you on behalf of the group
2: and
1: ourselves. I hope we pass the audition.
2: Comedy, music and tricky clues.
3: Because Fix and Specs is back. More music than a comedy night, more comedy than a concert. And enough trivia to impress your co-workers for weeks.
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0: It sure is. Taking it slow, taking it easy, because there are a lot of buttons that I'm not particularly familiar with. But very delighted to be with you, Sylvia. Thank you. Lovely little text message already. I am going to love having a chat. Because quite frankly, this is my time of day. However, we do need to kick it off with the death of a Gen X icon. It's weird, isn't it? Yours and my icons, the people that we've grown up with, sadly, they're leaving us. And today, it was Darren Hinch.

0: That's life.
1: That's life.
0: That's what all the people say.
2: What a larger-than-life character he was. And, you know, he was satirised by Steve Vizard on Fast Forward. But what he did was he turned journalism into advocacy. There's been a bit of talk about that. And interestingly enough, it ties in with a further conversation that we'll have this evening with Tim Burrows, who's the publisher of Mumbarella Media. Tim, I don't think we've ever spoken before, but we've texted.
3: Generally, I believe you said a very polite no comment when I sent you a previous inquiry, Libby, but
2: one
3: that's about a different radio world, so that's probably a conversation for another day.
2: It's a conversation for another day, but I'm glad that we finally meet. And the Darren Hinch story is really quite fascinating because he went from newspapers to radio, and then he became a crusader, actually, for issues.
3: Yeah, I mean, one of the things I was considering today, you know, when we heard this very sad news, was there aren't that many people who've been successful in three different mediums. You know, as you say, he was quite a serious newspaper journalist before obviously sort of making a name in both television and then radio, and then back to television again. And if you think about it, there were not really that many people who had been successful as broadcasters in both TV and radio. They are slightly different skills. But again, as you say, perhaps one of his points of difference was he managed to straddle that line of commentary and advocacy and journalism. So, you know, really there wasn't anybody else quite like him in achieving that.
2: I think there was, I mean, afterwards there was Steve Price in that, like, he created that tabloid kind of, that tabloid current affairs host who had an opinion, an editorial. I think on the radio there was Alan Jones, but he did editorials, like 3-minute editorials, say, or 90-second editorials on television programs. But Hinch had his own show, Hinch, actually, on Seven.
3: Yes, that's right. Then, of course, he took it over to 10, and then very, very briefly, there was even a version of it on Sky News as well.
2: Wow.
3: So, you know, he had various different iterations of it. And, of course, I think the one thing was he was always slightly dangerous to the media establishment as well, which was perhaps one of the attractions for his audiences.
2: Yeah, he was sort of an outsider, though he was an insider. He played outsider, though he was elite.
3: He did, and that might, of course, also explain why he met with a degree of success in politics as well. Because, you know, he sort of chose not to align with one of the major parties, which again let him carry on, sort of, you know, running his own agenda, speaking his own mind, and, you know, taking his fans and supporters with him.
2: He wasn't always. Careful. In fact, he did actually even spend some time in the clink for
3: that's right. I believe three times now. On each occasion, it was different versions of some form of having challenged, spoken, talked about things which were limited in law, generally when there was another legal case going on, but always calling out what he saw as predators who the public needed to be warned about. Now, of course, the legal system would have said, you know, the principle of justice is that everyone needs a fair trial, so there are rules about what could be said. But, you know, you certainly couldn't accuse him of not following his own principles on that. He's, all the way to prison.
2: And this is Darren Hinch's own words speaking about that.
4: I believe that jurors are very dedicated in what they do, and they can get rid of any extraneous ideas at all. But even in this case, I think that the man's right to a fair trial was superseded by the public interest. There were kids at risk, and the kids at risk, I would feel more of a criminal if I hadn't done what I did.
2: My name is Libby Gore, and I am filling in for Suzanne Hill on the Weekend Nightlife. If you've just got a really big fright and thought, that's not Suzanne, it's not. It's Lib. And I'm here with you and Tim Burrows, who is the publisher of Mumbrella Media. And we're just kicking off today by remembering the amazingly huge life of Darren Hinch, who is one of our journalistic icons, really, for Gen X, late boomers, who are still around and influencing us. Turning journalism into advocacy, and indeed, Tim, once he left journalism, actually, as you previously mentioned, starting up the Justice Party and going into Parliament himself to put that advocacy on the line.
3: Yeah, and again, you know, we have seen the path of other journalists go into politics, of course, but more unusual for him to do it himself with his own party as an individual, because, of course, you know, it's a lot harder to find power when you haven't got a party machine behind you.
2: But if you're if you're an independent in the Senate, as he did, yeah, he kind of was, like, it's a bit like Keep the Bastards Honest, right, Australian Democrats?
3: Absolutely. You know, we and I suppose that's one of the things is, you know, for people who want to be individuals, the Senate is perhaps the place to do it. But at the same time, sort of going in as a sort of first time senator and just navigating the systems and having an effect is, again, was a huge achievement in its own right.
2: Annette's just sent me a text. Thank you, Annette. Darren Hinch, he wasn't Gen X. I mean, we're Gen X. I'm Gen X and you're Gen X and he's one of our boomer icons. That was what, you see, this is what happens when you haven't been on the radio just for a little while. Your words don't always come out in the order that you want them to. They come out in a jumbledy kind of thing, but I think we'll get back in the saddle and have a nice little gallop around the race course very shortly, because I'm still, like, my heart's still going a little bit pump, pump, pump. Can you hear it, Tim? Do I sound like I'm excited?
3: No, I've always admired your nice, calm-sounding voice.
2: So calm. Shall I take that notion of advocacy, meanwhile sending our condolences to Darren Hinch's family, the extended blended family, because he did have a couple of wives, Jackie Weaver being the big showbiz one, her son Dylan, I'm sure all of Australia extends to you our sympathies. What a great man. Big, big loss. I spoke to Darren, Tim, I think when he had his liver transplant, and it kicked off a really funny conversation about people who had undergone organ transplants, things like kidneys and livers, and their tastes changed according to the person whose organ they received. So sometimes people were really into blue cheese when they'd hated it beforehand, which is quite bizarre.
3: Fascinating. Yes, genetics were a very, very curious thing, aren't they?
2: Yeah. 1-300-800-222. If you can back me up on that, if you've had an organ transplant and your tastes have changed and you wonder whether or not possibly it's come from the person who saved your life and you're happy to endure blue cheese, I love it. Listen, I want to talk to you about this. I wanted to talk to you, Tim, about, well, you know, about Kyle, about Carl, and about the Mad Effin' Witches, an advocacy group. They're not actually in Parliament, but they work behind the scenes in media to pressure, I guess, advertisers to withdraw money from stations and programs that they feel are misogynistic or not in the best interests of society. Tell me what you know about the Mad Effin' Witches.
3: Yeah, I guess it's, let's start at the beginning. The name comes from a text that Peter Dutton was talking about a journalist, the News Corp journalist, Samantha Maiden, who he described as a mad effing witch. But unfortunately for him, he sent that text to Samantha by mistake, who was very amused but put it in the public domain. And it became something sort of symbolic of, I suppose, women and the media. And it was adopted by MFW, as I guess people sort of mainly refer to them when they don't want to use the full name. And they,
2: is that an adverb? Is it an adverb where it sits, or is it a? No, it's an adjective.
3: I think we'll probably treat it as an adjective.
2: An adjective.
3: And they had picked up a. It wasn't the first time this strategy of sort of rallying people to lobby advertisers about people that that someone viewed as objectionable. It was a strategy we've talked about. Briefly touched on Alan Jones already. There was a campaign group called Sack Alan Jones. And that was in his 2GB days, which again had very similar strategies where they would, if they heard an advertiser on 2GB, they would urge their supporters to call that advertiser, to email that advertiser and ask them why they were supporting this particular show. And recently we've seen MFW run with that strategy with their volunteers and their supporters, sort of primarily their biggest scalp, I suppose, being Kyle Sandilands and the fact that he's no longer has a radio show in Sydney.
2: Yeah, well, it's interesting because not only does Kyle no longer have a radio show in Sydney and Carl is no longer on air with Channel 9, but I went to ARN not too long ago. And yes, it is. It's really me. Got some lovely text messages. Thank you so much. Tim, I went to ARN not so long ago and I walked in and it was like a ghost town. Like, no, but it was sad because, you know, when we were growing up, 3XY, like I'm a 70s girl, you'd go into the radio stations and it was alive and it was exciting and there was stuff happening and you kind of felt, I don't know, like you'd just die to get an icy cold can of Coke, you know. It was exciting and there was no one there, and I feel like the unintended consequence of these campaigns is also that that networks advertising revenue goes and it's hard to get in the first place. Now, I'm not criticising Jenny Hill and the Mad Effing Witches. In fact, we should probably hear a little bit from them. I've got a grab from Jenny here so that she can be part of the program. She did apologise for not being able to be here in person.
5: The core belief of MFW is that one of the biggest problem that we face is misogyny and it's the things that go along with that, you know, racism, homophobia, transphobia. We didn't even want to do it at first because it seemed like a lot of hard work and we didn't think it would succeed. But somehow we just started a campaign purely recording the advertisers from Alan Jones's 2GB radio show and publishing the advertisers online, and people contacted them and the advertisers started to pull out to our surprise as much as anyone else's.
2: So is that an unintended consequence too that maybe, I don't know, what do you think in terms of the ethics of it, that we want to get rid and stop this messaging going out on the airwaves and being perpetuated, bad social messaging, and yet the consequence is that stations can collapse?
3: Yeah, look, one consequence we've seen, which is measurable because ARN Media, the people who own Kiss FM, the radio station that the Carl and Jackie O show had been on, was that that at their annual general meeting a couple of months back, they put a number to the amount of advertising dollars which they'd lost, which was, if memory serves, I think it was $26 million.
2: Oh,
3: it was
2: wow.
3: Certainly in the 20s, you know, and that at a time when ARN had and in fairness, like Southern Cross Austereo, the other big commercial company, they both had very large rounds of redundancies, you know, lots of radio jobs gone, particularly kind of in the regional radio side of things. So there's less talent coming up through now as the radio structure has changed. And, you know, this situation would not have helped that. Now, you know, in fairness, I don't think anyone would have said that commercial radio would have been doing great without this campaign.
2: Yes, because we've got all the fragmentation and podcasts and so many other options, YouTubes. Of course.
3: Yeah, correct.
2: Given that we're making compelling radio like this tonight, why would you go anywhere else, Tim?
3: Well, look, they always say that the best radio is live radio. You know, they say it's one of those, it should be the a conversation that could only have ever happened, you know, on that day and in that place. And that's one of the great themes of sort of radio now is, are we moving away from that time as it becomes a little bit more, you know, potentially homogenized? And of course, that's one of the criticisms of the strategies of MFW is, you know, they are deciding for the audience what can and can't be heard. And, you know, there were plenty of people who were fans of Kyle Sandilands who miss him now that he's not there. And that's men and women. And, you know, are quite cross with MFW for taking away the person that they enjoyed listening to in the morning.
2: But I guess they can subscribe to his new program and listen to them in their privacy without subjecting the rest of society to him and having him shape. Because people on the radio are influential, right? Like you, what did they say? You can't be what you can't see, but you can't bear what you can't hear. Well, that doesn't actually rhyme, but you know what I'm saying. It's fascinating. It's fascinating what comes first, the chicken or the egg.
3: It is. And one of the kind of shocking things is sort of the last sort of year or so, or the 18 months of the Kyle and Jackie O show, was just how shocking that content was.
2: Oh, yeah.
3: And of course, you know, one of the issues there was we do have a regulator in ACMA, the Australian Communications and Media Authority, and it was their job to regulate that show. And it was only when Sarah Hanson-Young, the Greens politician, challenged the boss of ACMA at Senate Estimates to read out a transcript from the Kyle and Jackie O show, that ACMA finally began to show an interest in regulating them. But by the time they even made a ruling that kind of threatened some sanctions, the show was already off the air.
2: Crazy. Can we role play just jumping? You're right to jump with me. Greta, who is a producer
3: I'm
2: here.
3: I'm quite happy to role play.
2: Will you role play? Greta, who is a producer here, and you'd know Greta because she sometimes is with you on the radio. She asked me if I had ADHD because I jump around a lot. And I thought, well, if I do, it served me well, Greta. Like, undiagnosed, do it the old way, just channel it into work. I need to ask you about Anthony Albanese and was it Bush Barbie? We forgot to check the name of it. I didn't.
3: I believe the podcast is called Bush Deep, although I must confess I haven't actually listened to a full episode of it.
2: Isn't it funny that all the focus is on his answer rather than the actual podcast too? Like, what would you have done? Should we role play that? I mean, obviously setting it up. So she asked Anthony to play a game, shag it, date it, whatever, kiss it. And then he said, oh, I can't because I'm married. And then she said, no, pushed him. And so then he said, Kylie, and it was just a disaster. And then everyone's jumped all over him and said that he's sexist and he's bloke at the pub and he was blah, blah, blah, blah. But what would you have said if you were him and I was Bush Deep girl and I'd said to you, go on, tell me, what would you have said?
3: Well, that is the huge question, isn't it? Because his two options are show a sense of humour and play along, or be a po-faced politician to say, well, that's a, you know, terribly sexist question that I'm not going to entertain. You know, that would be, you know, demeaning, which even if that was his first instinct, it was not the vibe of the podcast. And of course, he'd made the decision to go along on a podcast in the same way that he often goes on FM radio to try and show her something of a sense of humour. So, you know, clearly he made the decision in the heat of the moment to entertain the conversation. But, you know, let's remember he just said a name, you know, and I think if one read the reporting rather than listening to it, one might think he was using the phrase shag rather than, you know, his interviewer. So it was one of those extraordinary ones where the media story was certainly, you know, bigger than the moment. You know, I think I counted two or certainly maybe even three different columns about it in the Australian Financial Review, you know, including lawyers saying that if somebody said this in the workplace, they'd be fired. And one did find themselves wondering, well, probably it'd be the person who was asking the questions who might be more in the spotlight, if anyone. But it was, it's fascinating how politicians need to navigate the kind of the wider, you know, kind of media sphere now. You know, and yet they can't not play in that world. You know,
2: I reckon he should have said, Nikki, you are trying to get me into trouble because I cannot win. If I answer your question, I'm going to get into trouble. And if
3: that
2: I don't
3: would have been
2: answer,
3: a very good answer.
2: I don't answer yes. your question, it'll look like I'm a stick in the mud. But actually,
3: yeah, sometimes,
2: as much as yes. I'd like to answer your question, I work with some very hardline feminists and I would get my butt kicked from ear to kingdom come if I dared give you an answer.
3: Sometimes the best thing can be just to break the fourth wall.
2: Yeah.
3: It's funny, if the other politician who I've noticed does that very, very well, if ever you listen to Penny Wong on things like when she appears on Insiders, she will call out the dynamics behind a question.
2: I think that's perfectly reasonable. And in fact, I've missed Penny Wong commenting on this. I wish Penny Wong had said something like, I'm really disappointed in him. He should have pushed back. And it's okay to push back against questions. You don't have to be polite and answer them. Like, maybe if Katie Gallagher and Penny Wong had jumped in and publicly chastised him good-naturedly, it mightn't have gone so bad.
3: Yeah, I think so. And the other thing
2: I've got a job to do. Hang on. There's someone very, very important at the door who's coming in. Stand by, Tim. Just hang on. This is The Nightlife. My name is Libby Gore. Surprise, I'm standing in for Suzanne Hill for a couple of weekends, and I would like to welcome all the NRL states to the program. That's why I'm playing this.
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2: Well, got that backwards. That was a little bit of dyslexic button pressing there from me. Tim, I was meant to play that one first and then say, hey, NRL people, come on board. It's The Nightlife. Lovely to have your company. I'm with Tim Burrows, who's the publisher of Mumbrella Media, and we were just talking about the Anthony Albanese. Oh, Anthony Albanese imbroglio with Bush Deep podcaster Nikki Osborne. How he should have answered the question. Could he have pushed back with humour? And should his own front bench have jumped in and good-naturedly chastised him? What would you give him in terms of a mark for that, Tim, should that have happened?
3: I mean, one has to look back at what then happened, and let's also accept that it was a very, very quiet news day when it all came along, which was one reason why it became such a big headline, I think. But yes, it's a 4 out of 10 at best, isn't it, for the whole thing?
2: But, a bit of a mess.
3: But at the same time, you know, politicians do now have to play in that podcasting world. We look at the US, for instance, where, you know, there was an argument that one of the key mistakes Kamala Harris made up against Donald Trump was not going on the Joe Rogan podcast when she was invited, and Donald Trump did. And sometimes if you're trying to sort of reach beyond the kind of the most engaged sort of political listeners, you know, you have to go where the audience is.
2: You certainly do. And the audience is with us tonight, Tim. They're loving your conversation. Thank you so much for being with us.
3: Oh, that's always my pleasure.
2: Lovely to chat. It's hard not being in the same room, isn't it? But that's what happens when you're on the weekend nightlife and you're right across Australia. You are omnipotent, sitting up there, looking down across from Balaclava to Bundaberg, welcoming people one and all to a program designed to give you a bit of joy at the end of the week. Bit of conversation, a little bit of joy. And also, when I say joy, I mean gratitude, actually, for some great artists that have left huge imprints in our heart. Also today, we learnt that Bonnie Tyler died unexpectedly from complications. Now, you might have heard this on the radio earlier in the day. I don't actually care, because I haven't heard it in full today. I've only heard snippets and I'm aching to hear this. I think I first heard it in dancing class. I know, cray cray. Those who think I have ADHD will also go berserk to know that once upon a time we used to go to dancing class and Susie Quattro was big, and I don't know how the enfant terrible got a little bit older. But as a nice middle-aged woman, I would like to play you this. It's Total Eclipse of the Heart. It is in full and it is Bonnie Tyler. And then after that, what makes a good story? A human being that's still alive, having their story turned into a mini-series. Who gets the say as to whether you deserve to be history? First up, it's Bonnie. This is The Weekend Nightlife. My name is Libby Gore.

0: wrote that? It was Jim Steinbeck, the guy who did all of Meatloaf stuff. Can you not hear the big wall of sound and the big orchestral stuff? That is very Meatloafian. So I heard that story this morning on the radio, which is why you listen to the radio, because you hear little snippets of this, that and the other. And I can tell you that I heard it on the radio this morning and I was fascinated because I thought, that's right. And Bonnie had that voice because she had a throat operation when she was in her teens and it left her with this gritty thing that initially was a flaw and it became her greatest strength. Don't you love that? Like, the thing that you think is the worst about you turns out to be your superpower. Just like my ADHD.
1: I'm Maureen McGillicuddy.
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0: Okay, so there has been a lot of talk about Australian values and how you and I can be more cohesive as a society. There's a Royal Commission on, there are parliamentary yelling matches about what makes you Australian and what doesn't. And then Pauline Hanson actually summed up that conversation in this little snippet that I grabbed from her press club. Just listen. Don't judge. Just listen. This is what she said.
7: The 2021 census showed 23% speak a language other than English at home. How can you generate social cohesion if people can't speak the language?
0: And I thought to myself, you have got a point, but something that you haven't thought of is, how can you generate social cohesion if you can speak the language, but no one understands you? And this is the fate that befalls hundreds and thousands of immigrants that we have in this country from Scotland. I can't understand a word they're saying. I never have.
8: When

0: darling to you.
1: Sing along, Australia.
0: But I would walk 500 miles an hour.
1: Where does this accent come from? Can you tell me? I bet you can't. Unless, of course, you've got one. I'd love you to give me a call. 1-300-222. Everyone's listening now. The sport has finished. If you have a Scottish accent and it has beset you in your life, it's either helped you or it's hindered you. I'd like to know how. Alexandra Whittam is going to join us now. She's an accent coach who has got some very interesting things to tell us about the Scottish accent, which perhaps you didn't realise. Why it sounds the way it sounds, almost not English, when quite frankly, it's part of the empire. Good morning to you, Alexandra. Good evening to you, Alexandra.
2: Hello, Libby. Hi.
1: Lovely to chat with you. I was fascinated when I saw that you actually ran workshops in Scottish dialect.
2: Oh, yes. Oh, yeah. Lots of actors signed up for that one. We had 134 people interested in developing their Scottish accent.
1: Where does it come from? Do you know how it became so broad?
2: Well, I think this is a fascinating thing about the Scottish standard English accent, which is maybe what we think of when we think about the Scottish accent. It's actually on a continuum of Scottish English accent through to the Scots language, which is actually a sister language to English. It's a different language in the same way that maybe Norwegian and Swedish are sister languages. So when we think about some of the features of Scottish, such as the nay ending, did nay, can nay, you know, that nae ending, and certain words like we and bairn, these are Scots words. They're actually another language.
1: Is there a difference in dialect depending upon which part of Scotland you are in?
2: Absolutely. There are many, many Scottish accents and dialects, and depending on where you are in

Scotland, your accent might be closer to what we might think of as a standard English accent. So if you're in Edinburgh, you might have a sound which is a little bit more what we might consider forgive me, middle class kind of accent, which has many features of a English word usage and pronunciation. And then you go to certain other places and you've got more Gaelic, which is the Scottish Gaelic sound. And you go other places and you've got influences of Old Norse.

0: of pronunciation, it really does change a lot, depending on region, depending on class, depending on who someone is and how they think of themselves, their personality, their identity. This can change radically.
1: So you see, we're talking about, and now we have to jump in and be, because there's one thing to commentate and there's another thing to actually live the experience. So I want to play you a little clip from Billy Connolly, and he's Glaswegian, right?
0: That's correct, yeah.
1: And he's talking about Sean Connery, and he was from Edinburgh.
0: Yes.
1: Here we go.
2: We had a wee party. It was a Sunday afternoon, and I was making soup. Pamela said, "Sean Connery's just phoned, he can't find the place." I said, "It's easy to find." I told him like twice or three times. I went out to find him, and he was at the side of the road next to the fire station. I said, "Where the fuck happened to you? Oh, ridiculous directions you give here. I couldn't find the place." I said, "Have you not got one of those direction finders?" And, "I don't know how it worked, them." I said, "For f***ing sake, you're James Bond."
1: I didn't understand what he said. But I understand that it's funny. Alexandra, we've got a caller.
0: Yes.
1: It is Stuart from Lake Macquarie. Hey, Stuart. Have I got you up there? Nah, he's not there. First.
0: Oh, no.
1: David, doesn't matter. Doesn't matter. Are you there, Stuart?
0: Hi, Stuart.
1: He's not there. We'll have to sort those phones out. Tell me, what is the biggest misconception people have about Scottish accents?
0: I think one of them is that there is a one Scottish accent, and that I think can be quite stumping for someone who's trying to learn the accent because, you listen to Billy and then you listen to Sean and you've got two completely different dialects. So I think that can be something that gets in the way of people learning the dialect or a dialect of Scotland. I think another thing is people tend to think of this rolling R as being a primary feature. They think people say car and crew and, really roll their R's, trill their R's. And actually, that may be a feature of some older dialects, maybe some older regional dialects, but it's really not very common in contemporary speakers. So if someone's trying to do a naturalistic, like a contemporary modern Scottish sound, rolling your R's like that is going to throw you right off because it's not very common these days.
1: I think we've got Stuart up. Hey, Stu.
3: Hello.
1: Hello. Talk for me, Stuart.
3: How are you doing?
1: Oh, that's good. I think you're on loudspeaker, aren't you?
3: Yes, I just went and got a drink of water. That's all.
1: You just went and got a drink of water. That's all. I got
3: Yes.
1: that bit. Tell me, how long have you, how long have you been in the country?
3: I've been here since 2009.
1: And has your accent helped you or hindered you in your communications in Australia?
3: It's probably helped me, I think. With my work, I have to communicate with people, so I'm always talking with them. So the key thing I say to people is you have to slow down.
1: Slow down.
3: Slow. Be slow. Yes. They understand you when you're slow. If I talk like I'm talking to another Scot, it would be more difficult, I think. So, but as long as you slow down and keep an eye on what their body language is, and if they look like they don't understand, then you might have to say, "Do you want me to say that again?" or
1: So you are
3: whatever.
1: aware, you're aware that it's kind of, I don't know, like a freezing cold water to dive into for a non-Scottish accented person.
3: Yes. You know what the biggest problem I have is actually talking to bots when they say, on the phone, put some information into a bot and it just doesn't understand it at all.
1: That's
3: So
1: hilarious.
3: that's an argument for people who have accents. You're best to actually don't use a bot.
1: Alexandra, can you tell where Stuart's from?
0: I'm guessing from the fact that you talked about needing to slow down that you might be from the Glasgow region. Am I right?
3: Oh no, I'm from the other
0: Oh,
3: side.
0: okay.
3: I'm from Edinburgh,
0: Oh,
3: east
0: you're from
3: side.
0: Edinburgh. Yes.
3: Capital city.
0: Yes.
1: Do you find that it's a good you know,

0: like it's a good talking point, a good point of interest that you've got this Scottish accent? Do you play on it perhaps in social situations?
1: No, I don't. I'm not sure if I play on it. It can be an icebreaker. You know, you get some people coming up to me and they say, oh, you've got an accent. And I say, so do you.
0: Very funny.
1: And then they go, oh, no, we don't. What's that? You know what you do? I once coached at a school in Brisbane, just very briefly. And first after the first session, all of the girls' school, the girls came up to me and said, thank you very much, blah, blah, blah. And I said, and they said, are you from Scotland? I said, yes. And I said, how did you know that? And they sort of laughed and he said, well, what was your accent? I said, yeah. I said, do you understand what I said? And they said, yes, we did. But we've got a teacher at our school who's our math teacher. And he's Scottish. And we don't understand a word he says. And I thought, oh, he's probably just not slowing down enough.
0: The key is to slow down.
1: I think so. You know, I think the Scots accent is kind of fairly well known. In fact, today I met a gentleman, Alexandra.
0: They just go on a bit too.
1: I met a gentleman today who thought I was Irish, actually. So, and there is a crossover between Scots and Irish accent. You know, it can be kind of.
0: It can.
1: You know.
0: Stu, it's lovely to meet you. Thank you so much for giving us a call tonight. I would also like to welcome on board all of our AFL friends and relatives. Although, well, I've got a text saying you've just put them offside. If you're here, you're here, and I'm very grateful. My name is Libby, and I'm filling in for Suzanne Hill. This is Nightlife, and you are on ABC Local Radio right around the country. Let's take... Alexandra, are you okay if we take another call?
2: Yeah, of course.
0: Okay. Alan, hi.
3: Hi, Libby.
0: Oh, listen to Alan. Alan, how long have you had this accent in this country?
3: 14 years, I think. Yeah.
0: How can you not lose it? Alexandra, how do people not lose their accents?
2: Well, I think you've got to have a strong motivation as an adult to adopt a new dialect. You know, that means there's got to be a kind of reason why you want to assimilate or learn something, you know, like learn another way of talking. And if there's no particular reason because it's suiting you well and that you like it and it's the way you are in the world, then there's no particular reason to change it.
0: Would you ever change? Would you ever change, Alan? Have you ever heard something that would... Do you think your accent has changed at all?
3: It's definitely changed. It's softened a lot, I think, in 14 years. When I first arrived, I think people really struggled. But through work, I mean, I teach, so I think I've had to and do a lot of public speaking and work, so yeah. I've had to moderate it. I've definitely moderated it since I arrived. But it changes. I mean, I'm obviously, my wife is Scottish as well, so... It changes, I think, in the household, and certainly the weekends. I think it comes alive at the side of a soccer pitch. So it kind of brings out childhood nuances and memories. So I think it depends on the situation, but I certainly moderate it in work. I think it softens a lot.
0: Do you... I was just thinking, do you consciously slow down, Alan? Is that how you're understood? Is that the key with any accent?
3: Oh, absolutely. Absolutely. I mean, I think when two Glaswegians are talking, it's people just look at you completely puzzled because you just go straight into dialect. I mean, I'm from the west of Glasgow. My wife's from kind of northwest of the city. But the dialect changes. I mean, you could walk 20 minutes across Glasgow and the dialect changes from east to west, north to south.
0: Right.
3: And can get quite, really, I mean, a lot of the east end of the city's got Irish roots as well. So you get all these other nuances playing out. But yeah, certainly if two Glaswegians are talking. And I've seen it with the kids. I mean, my son came here when he was 5. My daughter came when she was 8. And, I mean, it's interesting with my daughter because they say that if you come to a country from 11 years old, you probably hold on to that accent quite strongly. But she was in, I remember her getting into the school choir and became very self-aware. And she's quite chameleon-like. I mean, it's incredible to see her talking to, I mean, I can watch her talking to her brother or talking to her mother, and it's very Glaswegian, very Scottish. And suddenly the phone goes and it's a friend, an Australian friend, and she suddenly just changes into an Australian accent. Mm. And it's just really natural for her just to move between them. Whereas Ollie, my son, you know, he came when he was 5 and still gets called Scottish Ollie. I'm convinced that's because I coached him for about 7 or 8 years. He's picked up all the challenging dialect. So I think it's interesting looking at the kids and listening to them.
0: Interesting.
3: We were reminiscing about a funny situation when they were younger, when we used to go through the drive-through. And then after 4 or 5 attempts of trying to order a Sprite, we used to have to drive forward and get the kids to order.
0: It's just too hard to go through the drive-thru. Thank you, Ellen. Thank you for staying up. Great to talk to you.
3: Cheers. Thanks.
0: Cheers. Bye. Alexandra, if someone wanted to speak Scottish, how would you be? What is? Take us through.
2: So the 4 things to think about primarily when you're looking at a new dialect, any new dialect, is like kind of 4 different ways into the sound. People, prosody, posture and pronunciation. These are the kind of 4 elements. Different dialect coaches will use different terminology, but that's basically it. So people is who somebody is, their identity, their age, the you know, time of their life. Are they in the 1800s or the 2026? Prosody is your musicality, your rhythm, your tone, your inflection. Posture is your oral posture, the way you hold your mouth and habits of mouth movement and jaw and tongue and lips and soft palate. And pronunciation is your vowels and consonant sounds and flowing speech. So these are the kind of 4 ways into a dialect, depending on. So if we're looking at, for example, someone, an actor says, I want to learn a Scottish accent. The first question is, where in Scotland? You know, who is this person? What's it for? You know, who's the character? And let's say that they're a middle-class Edinburgh Scottish speaker, dialect speaker. So I would find someone who is has that particular dialect and use that dialect as a model. So we would look specifically at the prosody, the musicality of that person's dialect, and the pronunciation of certain sounds, which would be different from a Glaswegian speaker or someone from Aberdeen or from the Orkney Islands. Mm. So these are some of the factors that we would consider.
0: I've got Danielle on the phone who says that she actually... Danielle, hi.
4: Hello.
0: You're into the rolling R's, is that right?
4: I believe you were trilling. You were trilling, as you mentioned, and it's actually a jazz a technique for singers to warm up in all of the, you know, the greats, Ella Fitzgerald, Sarah Vaughan, and then et cetera. And then the Maori teacher, Joy Yates, the great Australian, now Maori-Australian jazz singer who's married to Dave McRae. They worked in London in the 60s for the goodies, goody, goody, yum, yum. And they worked in Ronnie Scott's, and she's a great teacher. Her daughter's Jade McRae, and who's a huge talent in Australia. And so, you know, Joy Yates taught me that one. And, yes, you were trilling, and they use it to warm up with the rolling of your R's.
0: Your rolling of your R's. And tell me, Alexandra, the rolling of the R's is crucial, or only according to which area you're from?
2: It's rare for, I mean, rolling of the R's is great for muscularity, that tapping the tip of your tongue in a trill on your alveolar ridge, your gum ridge behind your top front teeth, that's fun to do. It's not so evident in contemporary speakers. So the 2 people that we've had so far on the show who are speaking in their Scottish accents, both of them did what we would call a tapped R as their, they both enunciated every R that they would find in spelling, but they do a tapped R, which is tip of the tongue on the gum ridge bouncing off, ra. It's so it's like a rolled R, but it's like one instead of many, many all in a row, if you know what I mean. So if you, you might get this in a word like kru or brilliant, brilliant. It's just a little tap. It's not a long roll. And that's more common in contemporary speakers.
0: That's fascinating.
2: Not to say you can't warm up by doing a tongue alveolar trill. It's quite fun to do.
0: Alexandra, thank you so much for being with us on the radio tonight. Alexandra Whittam is an accent coach, and you can learn to speak with accent. She suggests that you look for the region, you find role models, and you practice. People, you practice. I have a text saying that Alan, one of our phoners, is actually Aussie-ized. He said soccer, not football. OMG, Alan, you didn't. This is Nightlife.
5: ABC News with Andrew Kaloupas. Authorities in Spain say at least 12 people have been killed in wildfires in the Andalusia region, while another 19 remain unaccounted for. With more, the BBC's Alison Freeman.
6: Eyewitnesses said a power cable had fallen, causing the fire to spread to a wooded area. Hundreds of firefighters have been working throughout the night. Members of the military have also been deployed, and at least 7 helicopters are being used to tackle the flames. A further 19 people are thought to be missing, and the regional president has warned the number of dead is likely to rise.
5: The communications minister says there's no evidence Wednesday's Telstra outage contributed to the death of a woman in regional South Australia. SA Liberal Senator Karen Little posted on social media on Wednesday that a person had died after they failed to connect to 000. South Australian police investigated the death but have since confirmed Senator Little's comments were incorrect. She offered her condolences to the family of the deceased and apologised to the wider community for the confusion, saying her concerns were based on information available at the time. Telstra has said there is no record of a failed 000 call relating to the death. Communications Minister Anna Wells confirmed that.
7: We are all working collaboratively together. We await the SA Police investigation to run its course, but there is currently no evidence that there is any causative link between the Telstra outage and this very sad outcome.
5: Veteran broadcaster and former Senator Darren Hinch is being remembered for his courage and integrity, even if it got him into trouble at times. Ethan Seideman reports.
8: Hinch's colourful and dogged journalistic style earned him the nickname The Human Headline, while his law-breaking crusades to expose sex offenders earned him time in jail. Nick Pullen spent decades as Hinch's lawyer and became a close friend. He says while Hinch kept him busy, it was always in the pursuit of what he believed in.
9: He had a genuine reason for everything that he did. I developed a respect for that.
8: Broadcaster Neil Mitchell says that while he and Hinch had their battles, they both worked to serve their audiences.
10: I remember him as irritating, frustrating, fascinating, incorrigible, but a man who believed in himself.
8: Hinch died at home this morning, aged 82.
5: There are concerns over an Australian seabird's ability to fly long distances after one of the birds was found with a deadly H5 bird flu strain. The greater crested tern was found at Robe on South Australia's limestone coast, marking the first Australian bird to test positive to the strain. It follows more than 10 cases among sub-Antarctic migratory birds since the strain was discovered in Australia last month. Professor Raina McIntyre from University of New South Wales Biosecurity Program says certain species have the ability to spread the strain more quickly than others.
11: If it gets into ducks and those type of birds, they will spread it even faster. The greater crested terns can fly very long distances. So if they are infected as a species, it could end up in other parts of the country.
5: The priceless medieval Bayeux tapestry has arrived at the British Museum in London in the dead of night after a high-tech, tight security operation via the English Channel. On loan from its home in France, the 70-metre tapestry dates to the 11th century and will go on display at the London Museum from September. It depicts the 1066 Norman invasion, the last successful conquest of England. To sport, and in the NRL, the Warriors have retained second place on the table with a convincing win over West Tigers at Campbelltown. Here's Andrew Moore.
12: The Warriors win 32 points to 6 before a crowd on a chilly night of 10,445, and the Warriors threatened to absolutely tear the Tigers apart with three tries in the opening 17 minutes to race to a 14-0 lead after West Tigers front rower Bunty Afoa was sin-binned and placed on report for a late tackle on Charles Nicol-Klukestad. Then when the Tigers cracked, the Warriors went on with the job. Speedy winger Alfiano Camperera ended up with two tries. Wade Egan and Sam Healy scored late to give the Warriors a 26-point margin, the West Tigers' fourth loss in a row. Andrew Moore, ABC Sport, Sydney.
5: And in the AFL, Collingwood has held off a dogged North Melbourne to register a 4-point win at Docklands Stadium. You're up to date with the latest from ABC News.
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0: Well, that's a little bit schmaltzy. Do you like it? I think that's what happens in the second hour of Nightlife. You kind of sink back into the nice, feels like a velveteen kind of couch, sort of cozy. I don't think it's leather, but maybe you have the fire crackling. I know in Victoria it was icy cold. I'm wondering, well, it's earlier in Perth. How are you going? I hope you're having a lovely time. We'll be crossing to Perth a little bit later this hour just to find out, let everybody else know what's been going on in that part of Australia that thinks it owns the place. Yeah, I know you want us to secede and speak French, but we like having you there because we want to go to Exeter and Fremantle and send Mason Cox over to save the day. Nice to see that Collingwood had a win. But 4 points over North Melbourne. Come on. That's because Darcy isn't playing. Hello, it is Libby Gore with you on Nightlife, the weekend Nightlife, weekend Nightlife. I am filling in for Suzanne Hill, who's taking a couple of weekends off, and it is my delight to be back with you in your car, in your kitchen, in the shed, out the back. However you consume this beautiful program, I'm thrilled to be able to dangle my legs through the radio and be part of your life. Thank you for having me. If you would like to join the conversation at any stage, the phone number is 1300. No, it's not. It's 1800. 1300 800 222. You have to forgive me because I've just, you know, stepped in and getting used to being here all over again. 1300 800 222. And the text number is 1800. I don't know, but it's better if you call, quite frankly. 0467, thank you, 0467 0467 922 702. 0467 922 702 is the text number. And suede, yuck, leather can be wiped down suede. Thank you, Cam. Very active on the text line this morning. This evening, forgive me. As you can imagine, my last job was in the morning, and this is not in the morning, but it will be after the quiz. Soccer, we were just having a conversation about the Scottish accent and whether or not it impedes your ability to integrate into Australian society. A couple of lovely text messages. Anne from Woodscroft says, Woodcroft in South Australia. Good evening to you, Anne. Listening to these beautiful Scottish accents is my kind of heaven, and I hope it remains as broad as it is. You kind of sum up what everybody says, Anne. It's the most delightful of accents. And Cam says, soccer is what most Scots call football because they invented it, amongst everything else, prodigious inventors. Interesting. I wonder if you have watched the fabulous miniseries on Yvonne Goolagong-Cawley that's on ABC iView. It came out earlier this year. It's particularly prescient because it's just been sold and is Australian-made production to the BBC to play on the BBC in Wimbledon week, because it is Wimbledon. Might have been overridden in your place because of the World Cup, but it's Wimbledon as well, and the women's final is on tomorrow night. You might remember Ash Barty paid tribute to Yvonne Goolagong-Cawley when she won her Wimbledon a few years back. If you haven't seen Goolagong yet, here, let me

0: whet your appetite.
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6: You're not going to be doing this alone. 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
11: Bye,
6: Roger Cawley.
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6: First Aborigine to play on the centre court of Wimbledon.
13: Is that what this is about, moving a black fella?
0: The woman who took this lady's life and turned it into a miniseries is Megan Simpson-Huberman. She made her debut in Australian creativity with Dating the Enemy, which was a feature film in the 90s. This film, this series, is a huge success for you, Megan. I'm so grateful that you're on the radio with us. It's been sold worldwide and you're up for a slew of awards. Congratulations. It must be thrilling.
14: Thank you, Lib. That's very lovely of you to say. Well, of course, it was a big team effort. I wrote this series with First Nations writer, brilliant writer, Stephen McGregor, directed by incredible First Nations director Wayne Blair, and produced by the brilliant Joanna Werner, who also produced the Newsreader series, yeah, amongst many others. And Yvonne was an executive producer. So it was a big team effort.
0: But what did it take to get this story up? I remember having a conversation with you where you said you ideated untold stories of great achievers in Australia that hadn't had their voices told. Would you share the genesis of this series with us?
14: Yes, well, nearly 10 years ago. And at that time, there were a lot of miniseries on Australian TV about real-life Australians, but they were all pretty much men. They were about real-life criminals or Peter Allen or the guys from the Easy Beats band. And I love to see women on TV. Women are the majority of the TV audience. So I set myself the goal of coming up with four or five ideas about TV miniseries about real Australian women. And Yvonne was on the list.
0: And you took it to Werner. And is that how it works? Like, how, I'm sure many people wouldn't understand how a TV series gets pitched. They just consume it at the end, but it's a lot of work, right?
14: Yeah, well, actually, Joe Werner had put out a call for ideas for series and had optioned another series. And when I went in to talk to her about that, she said, what else have you got? And then I pitched her the Yvonne series, which I'd spent a long time writing down to just be a very short pitch, but you've got to put a lot of thinking so you can say it really short, but all the meaning and the love is in there. And she heard that and she said, that's it. That's the one. I'm optioning that and we're going to make it.
0: Wow. And then it took 10 years?
14: Yes, it did take 10 years. It was a bit of a journey. TV and film often does take a while, but in this case, you know, took us a while to put the band together. Joanna and I went to Stephen, then the three of us went to Wayne, then all of us went to Yvonne, pitched to her, got her on board.
0: I need to hear about
14: that
0: day.
14: And then we went to the ABC, got them on board.
0: I need to hear about the meeting with Yvonne.
14: Oh, Yvonne is really one of the most special people I've ever met. She's just so, I know you won't be surprised about that, but she is as incredible in the flesh as you imagine her. She's just incredibly warm and present and incredibly gracious. But from the beginning, she liked our pitch. It felt authentic to the era. Yvonne's about a bit younger than my mum, but a bit older than me. But I was alive for and around for her peak playing decade. So all the textures and the flavours and the music, the clothes, all of that, I remembered all of that. So, and then Stephen brought all his beautiful knowledge of the First Nations life and culture. And yeah, she was on board and was brilliant.
0: But
14: we took it to the ABC and then, yeah, go.
0: Can I ask you just about that phone call, like who rings Yvonne Cawley and says, hi, I wonder, can we come over or do we have a Zoom? Or like, What are the mechanics of that actual meeting? You knock on the door and the three of you walk in shaking, holding a croissant. What is it?
14: Well, we subsequently had a lot of long, wonderful sessions with Yvonne and her husband, Roger Corley, and talking.
0: The first one.
14: Well, the very first one, I wasn't there because it was down in Melbourne, and they decided Jo went to meet her with Stephen at the Australian Open. Uh-huh. So I can't give you all the colour in that, but it was great. But she had all the materials that we'd all prepared together.
0: Let me just play you a little bit of the graciousness that is Yvonne Goolagong-Cawley.
2: Oh, I was just, I remember being so excited of, you know, going to Sydney in the first place, although it was pretty painful at first because you had to leave my family.
3: Yeah.
2: And I cried nearly every other night because I was so homesick.
3: Yeah.
2: But, you know, I had the dream in the back of my mind that came about by reading a Princess magazine story when I was 8. And the story was about a young girl who was found, trained and taken to this place called Wimbledon where she played on this magical centre court and she won. I didn't know it existed. Somebody came up to me and said, that place is for real.
3: For real.
2: That's in London, England. And I thought, oh, wow. So I actually started playing tennis by hitting balls against walls.
3: Mm-hmm.
2: And every time I went to sleep at night, I would dream about playing on that magical centre court.
0: She'd dream about playing on that magical centre court. That was me pressing a button that isn't meant to be pressed. But was she that generous in all of the conversations?
14: She was incredible. Honestly, it must be very strange and quite confronting to see a dramatized version of your life and having people playing you. And she had so much poise throughout the whole process. When there was something really important that she felt we'd gotten wrong and it was of substance, she told us, we listened, we changed it. But if it was something where it didn't happen exactly like that, but she felt the essence of it was right, she said, that's fine. Because when you're telling a whole life, often you've got to sort of combine characters or places just to sort of be able to get the story out in a concise manner. And she was fabulous about all that kind of stuff.
0: She won 7 Grand Slams, and yet what was happening off the field was just as fascinating as what propelled her to greatness on. How did she feel about you focusing on that? I'll leave it to you to explain those themes.
14: Yeah, it's interesting. I mean, Yvonne tells her story professionally. She's got this incredible foundation where she travels around Australia trying to inspire First Nations kids to stay in school and to, what she says, to dream, believe and achieve. And as part of that, she's telling her story all the time. So she knows it really well.
0: Mm.
14: And we had a real responsibility to kind of tell it right. But, of course, our real life is so enormous. You know, which bits are you going to choose and what are you interested in? I was really interested, and I remain interested, in what makes people succeed in their career but also in their personal life. Some of the other tennis players of Yvonne's era, Chris Evert, John McEnroe, they were winners on court, but their personal lives were a car crash. They were in and out of marriages, divorces and scandals, and it was like they had a hole in them that they thought only winning would fill. But Yvonne was not at all like that. She's been married to Roger for more than 50 years and they're still absolutely gorgeous together. So I was really intrigued about why that was.
0: And why was do you think?
14: Well, Yvonne's family were beautifully imperfect, but she was one of 8 kids. They are very warm. They're very connected. And, you know, her mum, whenever she went off, you know, she was playing games and travelling to championships from when she was very young. And whenever she'd come home, her mother would never ask her, did you win? Her mother would say, did you have a lovely day? And so that sense of, you know, enjoying your life, even if it's through the game that you play, loving the game was what was kind of instilled on her. And you could really see that on court. Like Chris Evert was known as the Ice Maiden. McEnroe called her an assassin. She was very focused and very unemotional. But Yvonne smiled on court. She was easy, breezy. She played her best when she was really happy. And when she was really happy, she just loved playing. And it wasn't that she loved winning. She just loved feeling that she was playing her full capacity.
0: It's very interesting because Ben Crowe is the mindset coach who was with Ash Barty when Ash Barty won Wimbledon, and Ash Barty wore a replica of Yvonne Goolagong's dress when she won Wimbledon in, when was it? It was 2023 or four, around about there, somewhere around there. Please don't get cross at me for not knowing the exact year. But Ben Crowe's whole philosophy that got Ash Barty back playing tennis was about human, you're a human being, not a human doing. And that very much encapsulates what Yvonne Goolagong's mum would say to her, like, you are a whole person regardless of your on-court success. Did you have a good time? And that your happiness shouldn't just be defined by winning. So it's an early lesson in mindset from the Goolagongs.
14: Absolutely. It's like everything that Yvonne was instinctively doing and learned from her family was kind of the principles of what modern sports and performance psychologists now understand about flow, you know, just being happy and relaxed. Yvonne was one of the first players to bring music into the dressing room, and she told me that as she played, she used to sing in her head. Even though her coach used to try and get her to forget about all of that and just focus on smashing the other player. But that's not what Yvonne loved it when her opponent was playing well, when they were both playing well, because then they would just lift each other. And she told me that in her whole career, there were maybe half a dozen times when she really felt that she played to her full capacity and they were the moments that made her happiest, even if they weren't necessarily when she won.
0: What a privilege. Imagine you sitting having that conversation with her. How did you feel? Gosh, you learned something from those people.
14: Oh, absolutely. And just watching her, like the shoot we shot in Melbourne in winter, and the schedule was quite tough. We're covering sort of five decades and four countries, and a couple of times when the days were quite long and hard, the producer brought Yvonne and Roger down on set, and they just lifted the spirits of everyone because she was so inspiring. She had time for everyone. Everyone wanted to come up to her, every crew member, tell her what she meant to them, and she had time for everyone. And she inspired all of us to want to give our absolute best work to do justice to her story.
0: Was she happy with it?
14: I believe so, yes. She watched it first and she was pretty happy, and then she watched it again, I think, with some friends and family, and then rang up Wayne, the director, and she was quite emotional, I think, and I understand that she felt very pleased with it.
0: You would.
14: Which I was so happy. And what was also wonderful was that the audiences in Australia, the responses have been absolutely gorgeous. People just feel very strongly about Yvonne, but all the actors were beautiful. That the actress who plays Little Yvonne, people really seem to love the warmth and the joy in the series.
0: And then it's been sold to the BBC, which is a huge feather in the cap for you, Megan. What does that mean for you as a professional? Because it's tough. The creative industries are tough. It's precarious. There are no guarantees. There's a lot of unpaid development work. It's all on speculation until suddenly someone greenlights it, and it can fall over at any minute, right?
14: Absolutely, yes. It's a very precarious business, and then, you know, it's wonderful just to be working on something, to be writing drafts. It's even better when something gets made, and then you don't know how things are going to be received here and then whether they'll travel overseas. So it's been incredibly exciting to have it screening in England, and the early reception has also been very strong, which is fantastic.
0: And, of course, they bought it because of Wimbledon. They've been playing it this week.
14: Yes, it's what I always dreamed they'd play it in the lead up to Wimbledon, and then it'll be on BBC iPlayer for streaming after Wimbledon as well, as it is on now for ABC, the beautiful ABC iView. People can view it and review it at any time.
0: So what makes a good story? If we were to ask, open up the phone lines, you know, you've mentioned that there are untold stories. We've got, I don't know, we had the Paul Hogan story, and we've had the Kerry Packer story. We did have a couple of Ita stories. We had Cleo, and we had, oh no, there was How's That? That was more Kerry Packer about World Series cricket. What makes a good story, and where should we be looking? Because it seems like these stories are in plain sight but possibly ignored. And then we might get, open up the phone lines, 1-300-800-222. Whose story would you like to see dramatised? What real life incident, what real life person, what contemporary person in life do you think could handle having their story turned into a mini series that kind of becomes, it's sort of pop psychology, isn't it? Because the thread of it has to have a learning and a transformation. And the Yvonne Goolagong story is about success alongside self-esteem, I think. Is that not right, Megan?
14: For me, a lot of stories are about the character sort of getting over their flaw and transforming. But for me, there's a different type, shape of story, which often, not always, but often applies to women's stories, and it's called a reclaiming arc. And for me, Yvonne knew instinctively the way that she needed to play best and to succeed when she was young, and then her coach, for his own reasons, for his own ego, tried to push her off that path, and she got a little bit lost, and then she realised she had to reclaim her own instincts, and that's what she did, and then she fully succeeded. But I think, yeah, a great character. I'm in early development on another historical drama based on a real woman. But I think the most important for a screen story is a character who's very active, who's themselves are trying to do or achieve something rather than someone things just happen to.
0: 1-300-800-222. We would like you to pitch to us some stories that you think would make great miniseries. Australian stories that deserve to be codified, to be written up, to be turned into drama so that we can watch them, enjoy them and actually celebrate people's lives. My guest is Megan Simpson-Huberman. She is a writer and co-creator of the Yvonne Goolagong miniseries, which is currently playing on ABC iView. We'll be back with more of your calls, 1-300-800-222, and Megan in just a moment after this.

0: A little bit of ABBA, Winner Takes It All. Libby Gore with you on Nightlife, Weekend Nightlife with Megan Simpson-Huberman, who is a co-creator and writer of Goolagong, the Yvonne Goolagong story that's on ABC iView. It's currently playing on the BBC. It's a huge success, nominated for Logies. It's nominated for actors. Megan, honestly, it vindicates your passion for telling stories and all that hard work.
1: It was really satisfying to see. You know, what's great now is that with Instagram and Facebook, people can write their reactions, you know, the minute they've finished watching a series, and to see so many people, including women, really responding to Yvonne's story was so incredibly satisfying.
0: It's funny because the story is also in the context of the 70s and the times. It's not so far from the Stolen Generation. You didn't weigh heavily on that, and yet it was still present. Her personal story against a political environment, it's like a Mary Poppins way of showing Australia who we have been and who we are.
1: Yeah, it was the 70s were a time of really big changes in race relations and in relations between men and women. There was Women's Lib, the consciousness-raising movement, and Yvonne and Roger's relationship was a really fascinating one for the time. He'd had a really successful business and he gave that up because Yvonne asked him to come on the road on the tennis circuit with her, not as her coach but as her hitting partner. And I always feel we're really starved of seeing good marriages on TV and good men. So I was really keen for us to showcase that. Yvonne had a very unique story because tennis in those days was a real silvertail sport for kind of the wealthy middle and upper middle class, and Yvonne's background was very different. So, yeah, it was a very rich tapestry to draw from.
0: I have got some suggestions for people who would like to see series. May I suggest them to you and we can toss them around?
1: Taking notes, yeah. Very keen.
0: Okay, so not so much a person, but I think it's, I think it's Jane sent this message. Not so much a person, but I'd like to see a miniseries about the fine cotton scandal. It was such a shambolic affair. It's hilarious looking back on it. I can see Roy Billing playing Hayden Hashiana. Do you remember that?
1: Was
0: when they disguised the horse and the wrong horse ran, and it is a interesting story. The Waterhouses are all still alive, so you'd have to be careful. Let me put a caller up. It is Fiona in Ballina. Hey, Fiona.
2: Oh, hi, how are you?
0: Good. This is Megan.
2: Hi, Megan. Hi, Fiona. How are you going? Hi. Good. Great show. Really interesting show. And look, I just thought Norman Lindsay would I know they've done the movie Sirens, but we spent some time up at, the gallery in the Blue Mountains recently, and his wife had such a huge influence on his almost business. They actually, the guide there was telling us that they actually believe she was, you know, really the driver behind it. And, after they left, they were finding the etching plates all through the Australian bush there. They were literally throwing them into the bush. He had to move up there because he was unwell with asthma, really good friends with Mark Foy, the really rich aristocrat in Sydney. I just think it'd make an amazing story.
1: Oh, that does sound fascinating. That's the magic putting author and the artist. Could be incredible.
0: It is. And the other thing is it touches on Anna Funder's wifedom, you know, George Eliot, the woman behind the man, behind the legend. You know, it's that untold story of someone who wielded immense power and probably wasn't acknowledged for it at the time.
2: Yeah, that's exactly. And the neighbour of that, she used to actually be, she's now a tour guide, but I think she was the editor of one of the big Sydney newspapers. I think she said she was the editor of The Age. So incredibly well informed. And she actually is the neighbour up there. She was an amazing tour guide. And
0: you just don't know who you're going to bump into, do you?
2: No. And just telling us about, you know, he was a prolific artist, obviously, through the etchings and the art. But it was her, his wife, that actually, did all the numbering of all the prints and really drove him to get that work done. And probably without her, we wouldn't have the art that we kind of, have now through Norman Lindsay, I suspect.
0: Well, and of course,
2: again,
0: it had
2: woman
0: to be.
2: Behind him.
0: It had to be a woman behind the whole cut and come again thing, right, Megan?
1: Absolutely.
0: That's what we all want. Sometimes I look at something that I've prepared and I think this is a cut and come again dish because it just keeps going.
3: Who is this one? Alice.
0: This is Alice in Avalon, Megan. Hey, Alice.
4: Hello.
0: Tell us, what do you think?
4: Well, Lisa Wilkinson, the great Australian journalist, has just put out a book about Evelyn Marsden, who was the sole Australian survivor of the Titanic.
0: Oh.
4: And she fished for that story because she happened to get As Told on Radio National. Thank you, Auntie. So I'm trying to defund you.
0: You've done a good job.
4: Yes, we need public broadcasting. We've got to stand against the corporations and the hegemony, don't we? But, well, we don't. And I believe Lisa Wilkinson has a nice little pad at Clareville at Avalon. Being that I was going to say...
0: Could you stick to the point? Come on.
4: Yeah, I'm trying. she got off the boat. She got everyone off the boat. She was employed as a steerage. She was in steerage, poor, and she was employed as a nanny. And so she was busy pushing everyone into the boats, correctly strapping them into the boats. She was prepared to go down with the ship because she was working. And as the story goes, which was fished out because someone was remaining from her family who was the keeper of the knowledge and gave all of that knowledge to Lisa Wilkinson, who has now written the book, she was also a rower when she grew up on the Murray River in Adelaide. She used to row as a child.
0: Lisa or the other woman?
4: No, no.
0: Oh, right.
4: Lisa wrote the book. Remember, she's still alive. The Titanic was quite some time ago now, Libby.
0: I know. In fact, one of my best friends is over there right now. May I send a cheerio to Newfoundland? That was the, it's like on the edge of Canada, and that's where they based the musical Come From Away. And I didn't, you know, like there's this whole economy there that's based on the Titanic. You can get snow domes.
4: Well, you could also go down and try and find it and get imploded.
0: No, you
4: as well.
0: Don't.
4: No, I'm just joking. Will that actually happen? But the point of it is that that would be a great Megan Huberman. I saw your series, Corley, and I thought you treated the sexual assault of her very well, or the molestation, the relationship between the two, his daughter. And
0: yeah.
4: I thought that really well.
0: That was really tricky, Megan, like the way you took on that storyline about interference or potential. I'm trying to say it in a discreet way, but, yeah, how would you describe it? But you played it very delicately.
1: Yes, it was, you know, it was a very tricky element. Stephen and I both worked very, and the whole team worked very hard to get that across. It was a big motivator. It was a big reason why Yvonne wanted her story told, because in the 80s, after she retired, she wrote her autobiography and everyone had kind of idolised her coach as this kindly white man who'd taken this little Indigenous girl and brought her to the world. And in her autobiography, she told the truth that he was a very difficult character and had assaulted her, and no one

0: reacted. It was like no one wanted to hear that story. And so she felt the story needed to be told. And she also feels that, you know, in sports, there are a lot of young women being coached by men, and often, you know, the men are getting the boundaries confused, and they have these young girls and their bodies are maturing before their eyes, and the next thing you know, they're crossing the line. So she really wanted to speak out about that. But yes, it was how much to show. You know, there were more incidents than we showed, but we wanted to have the balance of the truth of the real obstacle that she lived with and had to overcome, but not putting in so much that it would drive people out of the show or be too triggering for them.
1: Megan, thank you so much for joining us tonight to tell us the inside story of Goolagong. It's such a brilliant series. If you haven't watched it, please go on to ABC iView and watch it. You've got to support Australian writers and productions. You will be, it's not so much pleasantly surprised, because that sort of sounds patronising. You'll love it. You'll just love it. We've got some fabulous stories to be proud of, amazing people and some great creators who are bringing them to life. And Megan Simpson-Huberman is one of them. Megan, thank you for staying up and having that extra coffee for me.
0: Thank you, Lib. It's been a delight. And everyone, vote for the Logies for all your favourite Australian and ABC shows, including Goolagong.

0: This Week in... Perth.
1: It's Libby Gore with you on The Weekend Nightlife. Joining us with the big stories from Western Australia this week is Nadia Mitsopoulos, who presents mornings from ABC Perth. Nadia, great to talk with you again. I'm glad you're on The Nightlife.
2: Oh, Libby, and lovely to have you on Nightlife. How are you?
1: I'm doing really well, thank you. And I'm loving being able to talk to everyone. You know how I love this omnipotent kind of feeling where you can just reach around across Australia from Broome to Balaclava and know that everybody is here.
2: Isn't it great? The power of radio, Libby, the power of radio.
1: Yeah, magnificent. Just adore it. But I have been troubled by this particular story, the Nicky Winmar story. So following it from this side, you know, he's a hero lifting up his Guernsey, a warrior for racism, and yet we find him in trouble for domestic violence or assault charges. Can you take me through how this has panned out? Because I understand it could have some severe ramifications.
2: Well, I mean, he's a big name over here and across the country, and why wouldn't he be? I mean, let's look, 317 games with South Fremantle here in Perth and then St Kilda and then the Western Bulldogs. But I think he will be best remembered for what is an iconic moment. Against that game against Collingwood, he was playing for St Kilda. He was copping a lot of racist abuse, and as he mentioned there, he lifts up his shirt, points to his black skin, you know, I'm a black man and I'm proud. And that moment and that photograph is just, you know, part of football history, but was such a turning point in racism.
1: It was with Damien Monkhurst, wasn't
2: correct.
1: It was, yeah. It was, he was a Collingwood ruck

0: He was a Collingwood ruckman, a big, gangly white bloke. And it was an iconic moment, a snapshot of the change that then unfolded within using football as a means to create social change. Hmm. And in this instance, with regards to race.
1: Absolutely. And then we fast forward and last week, Nicky Winmar, is convicted of assault against a woman, a very, very serious assault. And that conviction came down last Friday. Now, within hours of that, the state government, the Premier here, announced that a statue of Nicky Winmar, which stands outside Perth Stadium, our 60,000 seat stadium where all our footy games are played, is going to be removed. And he was saying, we will not tolerate violence against women. It now sends a wrong message and we're going to take that statue down. So the fact that they acted so quickly, I think they were ready for this. I think that they were watching this closely. There had been, as I understand it, discussions about, hey, this better be on your radar because if he's convicted, this could be a problem. And so within hours, the Premier made that announcement. That statue was removed on Sunday morning, less than 48 hours later. Wasn't even light. The cranes came in at about 6:45 that morning. It was still dark and it was gone by the time it was light. It was so quick.
0: Interesting conversation, though, about when you put up statues to living people.
1: Well, and that is exactly what was discussed on our show, because the speed of it, I think, sent a very clear message. Now, I've got to say, most people were okay with it, saying, look, you know, is that the kind of person that we now want to immortalise in this way? And remember, this statue was done and didn't have a home. And so it ended up here and it was a huge deal. It was when we had the Dreamtime game here during COVID, when the rest of the country was shut down and we were going on our merry way. And there was, you know, it was a really big deal. There was a lot of events around it and it was a momentous occasion. Statue's gone. And that was the conversation. A lot of people were saying, well, is the problem that you're giving statues to people who are still alive? And maybe we need to relook at that and maybe give statues to people once they've died, maybe a couple of years later, to make sure that they are absolutely squeaky clean and they are truly deserving. And then I'm talking to Sean Gorman, who's an AFL historian, an Indigenous person himself, saying, well, then go and audit all the statues.
0: I was going to say, you have to do an audit on all the statues and look at them through. It's interesting because the lens has changed through which we look at history.
1: So, Captain James Stirling, we had a statue of him in the heart of the city. That's been removed a couple of years ago for maintenance, but it's never come back. I suspect it never will because of the atrocities that he committed against Aboriginal people. So it is an interesting discussion. And people like to immortalise, you know, their heroes in this way, but at what point do we do that? I think it's problematic. And as you said, we're seeing things through a different lens now. And what might have been okay or acceptable or excused 30, 40, 50, 60 years ago isn't anymore.
0: That's right. And there was the other interesting thing about that, Nadia, too, about the lack of women who have achieved being immortalised in statue. It's a particularly blokey thing to do.
1: It so is. It so is. And we've had that. We often have a lot of fun when we talk about, well, who are the women that should be immortalised, you know, in bronze. And I tell you what, it's always a very, very long list. But I just think it's problematic now, Libby. And I just wonder if this whole world of statues for people.
0: I agree.
1: Is going to be rethought. But then with the Winmar case, with Nicky Winmar, wasn't his about his playing, it was about the moment. And I spoke to the artist who did that, the creator, the sculptor that did that that statue, and his argument was it wasn't about the man, it was about the moment. It was about that iconic moment, and whoever did that, he would have done the same thing. But can you separate the man and the moment?
0: Can't. How can you separate that man from that moment? No. I mean, that was him. He just had enough.
1: Yeah. It's fraught.
0: Wow, it's so fraught, isn't it? And how one part of one's character can cancel out the other part of your character being celebrated. Nadia Mitsopoulos is with you, with me as well, on the Weekend Nightlife. The Nicky Winmar story is a tricky one. What is going on? There seems to be a bit going on with BHP and a strike. I love hearing these stories from the other side because, like, mining is such a part of your everyday conversation and we look at it from over here and look at what you're doing.
1: Libby, you know that WA is the economic powerhouse of the country.

0: I all do, of the I money do. Comes from here.
1: I know. You've told me a million times that all we do is spend it.
0: We dig it up and we ship it out. No, this is actually quite significant because miners in the Pilbara are actually striking for the first time in 40 years.
1: Wow.
0: Yeah, so this is huge because the unions haven't really had the foothold in the Pilbara and in the resource industry that they've previously had, but they're certainly showing their muscle now. So these are port workers that work with BHP and they're the ones that basically make the port operate up in Port Hedland, and they've been... they're at an impasse now, but they had been negotiating for quite some time new paying conditions. They cannot reach an agreement. So they voted earlier this week to take protected strike action. So that's going to happen next Thursday. So it will be an 8-hour strike, as many as 200 workers. Yeah, but as I said, it's significant because it's the first time there's been a strike like this in 40 years. It's been fairly peaceful.
1: What do they want? What do they want, and is it reasonable?
0: Well, most of them make up to, you know, some of them are making up to $240,000 a year. Well, sorry, at the moment they're making anywhere between $150,000 and $200,000, and they're wanting another $25,000, $30,000. So that could push some of those wages up to about $240,000 a year. I think the union was saying that they'd worked out that would be like another 9 cents a tonne in iron ore cost to BHP.
1: Right.
0: But that means that's probably going to disrupt operations for a day. And, you know, that's going to cost, you know, that could cost up to $1 billion.
1: A day?
0: Possibly, yeah.
1: Wow.
0: There's a lot of figures flying around, but, you know, it's big business. I mean, we export something like, in a year, about $117 billion worth of iron ore. So mm-hmm. It's huge. And as I said, we haven't seen this for a long, long time. So not all workers are striking, only these port workers that belong to BHP, but they can't come to an agreement. And so they've gone, right, that's it, we're out.
1: So why has it come to this? Do you understand why it's come to this?
0: Well, no, I mean, we only get, you know, very, very, you know, pretty short statements from BHP, but the union is basically saying that they've been stonewalling, that they're not coming to any compromises, and they maintain that their workers and the conditions that they're under, you know, a lot of them are fly in, fly out, it's not for everyone, they're saying they deserve more money, and BHP will not come to the party.
1: Because BHP say that that will, what, reduce the profits to shareholders or make it too expensive to mine, or?
0: Well, they're just saying that, you know, they don't believe that it's justified. So they can't come to an agreement on how much more they should get. And there'll be other conditions involved in that as well. But this has been going on for some time. This has been brewing for a while. And, I mean, now you do get quite a bit of notice because you have to apply to the Industrial Relations Commission to get the permission to be able to take the protected action. You've got to apply to do the ballot. So they've had plenty of warning. What sort of impact it will have, we're not really sure. So we'll have to wait and see, because obviously BHP will make contingency plans to try and get people in there. But whether it means the entire port shuts down for a day, I don't know.
1: Wow.
0: Wait and see.
1: That's a big deal. Mm. And this story also I found fascinating because it goes to the heart of what's going on in Australia at the moment in terms of social shifts. Paul, is it Papalia? Is one of your state ministers?
0: He Paul seems Papalia. To have
1: been there. Papalia. He's been there for an awfully long time, right?
0: 19 years he has been there. In fact, I remember being at his by-election heavily pregnant, sitting on a stool in about 38-degree heat going, please tell me, when will this day be over?
1: That's hilarious.
0: Yeah. So, and I remember he was concerned. He was like, are you going to be okay? And yeah, sure. In fact, I did have my baby prematurely, but that's another story. Look, he announced his retirement earlier this week. So he basically said that, well, we'd been expecting this. The rumours had been circulating for quite some time. I'd asked him a couple of times and he kind of laughed it off. He did confirm on Monday that he is resigning from Parliament, and he's done that this week because he has a family member that's unwell and he needs to devote time to his family. But what is really interesting about this, so he's is in the seat of Secret Harbour. It's in the, it's sort of a coastal suburb.
1: Great,
0: south
1: great name.
0: Of Perth. Secret Harbour.
1: Yeah, great
0: I love
1: name.
0: That. Yeah, no, you're onto it. It is a great name. But it's south of Perth in the outer suburbs, and it's going to be a really good test of the support of One Nation.
1: Yeah, because we know the relationship between Gina Rinehart and Pauline Hanson, and we understand that One Nation has seen somewhat of a surge in the absence of any true great opposition from the Liberal Party, picking up some Conservative votes. What's the vibe like in WA with regards to One Nation's traction, given it's kind of got a home base there?
0: The polls that we've had here have pretty much mirrored what we've been seeing in other states, and they're certainly up there as one of the more popular political parties and garnering a lot more support than the Liberals. And I mean, at a federal level and a state level, the Liberals have been pretty decimated here, I've got to say, for the last couple of years. And even the current Liberal leader here, Basil Zempelis, who was a former TV sports commentator.
1: And then mayor for a while.
0: And then mayor of the city of Perth, So his stepping stone to what he would like to be the premier. He was even flirting with, well, look, if we have to do deals with them, you know, I wouldn't rule it out because, you know, preference deals. So they're worried. But it's not just the Liberals that are worried. ALP are worried as well because they're not just taking votes from Liberal supporters. And that's the concern. So I think this is really interesting because those sort of outer suburbs tend to be where One Nation is quite popular.
1: The litmus test.
0: Yeah. Yep. And in our state election, we did see that they were polling quite well. So I just feel that this is going to be a really interesting test case. And by-elections traditionally go against, you know, if it's a government seat, generally go against. People don't like by-elections, right? It's like, you know, going to sit out your full term. I think people get a bit tired of it. So they would expect to swing away from them. It's where those votes go. You know, and that's where I think this is going to be really fascinating. And Premier Roger Cook, he did say a couple of days ago, he goes, oh, we're in for the fight of our lives. And it's going to be very interesting, Libby. And you watch, there's going to be a lot of money put into that campaign. It's going to be, I imagine we'll see a lot of Pauline Hanson here and Gina Rinehart, a proud West Australian, a massive.
1: Is she popular? Is she popular? I know she's powerful, but is she popular?
0: That's a really tough question.
1: Yes, to answer.
0: Some people really like her and some people do not.
1: Polarising. She's polarising.
0: Yeah.
1: And what about the calibre of the One Nation candidates? Do we know who's...
0: No idea yet. What we do know is that Georgia Tree will be the Labor candidate. That was announced yesterday. She's working, I think, currently in Madeleine King's office, the Federal Resources Minister. So she's been around Labor ranks for quite some time and she was handpicked months ago because, you know, they knew that this was going to happen. Labor knew what was going to happen. There was no other candidate. So she was cherry-picked for this, I have no doubt. We don't know who One Nation's candidate is. We don't know who the Libs are going to put up as well. So we'll have to wait and see. But it's going to be a really, really interesting one. I'm fascinated to see how this plays out.
1: I kind of feel like the country's come alive. I'm a great advocate for civil disagreement. I love the fact that we live in a country whereby you can actually debate stuff.
0: Yeah, but can we, Libby?
1: Well, that's what I'm hoping. I'm hoping that we can somehow encourage civil debate.
0: I don't think the debate's been civil at all. It's really interesting that you say that. And maybe things are changing.
1: I have felt
0: over the last couple of years that the art of a civil debate has gone and people are like, this is what I think and if you don't agree with me, I don't care. I'm not listening. That's my view.
1: We have to change that, though, don't we?
0: How do you do that? I mean, we try here, and I have noticed, and you know, sometimes you see, you know, some of the calls that come in and some of the texts that come in can be toxic, but also very. This is what I think. This is how I feel, and I'm not going to listen or hear anybody else or look at any other facts because this is my truth and this is all I believe. You know, and I think also generationally. We've always had a two-party system and a lot of younger people don't like that. They like choice. They look at minor parties. Anything we talk about, any issue we talk about, Libby, if it's the health system and the EDs are full and people can't get a bed or there's too many kids in classrooms and all the infrastructure is ageing and there's congestion on our roads, the first thing people say, immigration, are too many people here? And these political parties are feeding into that. Housing crisis. Every time you talk about, and God knows we've got one here, immigration, are too many people coming into WA. We have the highest rate of, you know, migration than anywhere else in the country. But that's also people coming from the eastern states.
1: Do you count us as immigrants?
0: Oh, well, it's net migration. It's still coming in and out.
1: Need a passport.
0: We people want us to secede. You know that, don't you? But do you know what I'm saying?
1: Speak French and get all of that. I get you. You're the Quebec of Australia. I get it.
0: But like, all these issues that are really tough issues for governments to crack when it comes to these pressure points, the first port of call for a lot of people is to blame immigration for it.
1: Yeah, well, the second port of call is to point to our surnames. I mean, look at yours. It's not necessarily Celtic.
0: No,
1: and neither is mine.
0: No, my parents were migrants. They came out for a better life and got one.
1: Thank you so much, Nadia. Great to speak with you. My name is Libby Gore. That was Nadia Mitsopoulos, and it's news time coming up. Weekend Nightlife.
2: ABC News with Andrew Kaloupas. Wildfires have killed at least 12 people in Spain's southern region of Almería. Several victims were found in their cars. 19 people are unaccounted for. Four of those who've died are believed to have been British nationals. The BBC's Guy Hedgeco has more from Madrid.
3: There are concerns that the death toll could increase potentially quite substantially further, because there are still 19 people unaccounted for, we're told, by the authorities. Of those who've been confirmed to have died in the fire, four are believed to be British, people who were travelling in a British car and seem to have been trapped by the flames last night. And there are another seven who died when they were trying to escape the flames on foot.
2: South Australian Police Commissioner Grant Stevens says there's nothing to suggest the person died after they were unable to connect to 000 during Wednesday's Telstra outage. South Australian Liberal Senator Karen Little has claimed a person died after they failed to reach 000 service. Mr. Stevens says a woman was found unresponsive by her partner at 10 a.m. on Wednesday, who then phoned a neighbour using his Telstra phone. He says the neighbour assessed the phone and used her Telstra phone to contact 000, and that both calls went through without difficulty. Commissioner Stevens says the suggestion that the death was related to the Telstra outage has put an unnecessary strain on the family.
4: This is a tragedy where a family has lost a loved one, and in the ordinary course of events, they would not have had such significant involvement with the South Australia Police.
2: Federal Communications Minister Annika Wells says Telstra has confirmed the outage has been resolved. Telstra Chief Executive Vicky Brady has apologised for the outage, which saw mobile services, payment systems and public transport networks disrupted. Veteran broadcaster Darren Hinch is being remembered as a genuine and kind person following his death, aged 82. The former senator was best known for his decades-long career in media and his pursuit of violent and sexual criminals. He died in his sleep Friday morning. 3AW journalist and long-time colleague and close friend Dennis O'Kane says he was a driven man.
5: Working with Darren was just absolutely amazing. I mean, I quickly realised that this guy was different. When he said things on air, he meant it. He was also a very kind person too. And he was so, as we know, he was hooked to what he was passionate about.
2: The South Australian government says 12 cases of the deadly H5 bird flu strain have now been confirmed in the country, following the first positive result in an Australian seabird. It was found at Robe on South Australia's limestone coast. Authorities believe the bird may have come into contact with a sick migratory bird from the sub-Antarctic region. South Australia's Primary Industries Minister, Claire Scriven, says it's an isolated case.
6: The vast surveillance that we have done over the last couple of weeks, which is the biggest in 40 years, has not shown mass mortalities in bird life or in wildlife. That is very encouraging.
2: A teenage boy has been arrested after remains were found during the search for a missing 13-year-old girl in Victoria's West. Ethan Seidemann with more.
7: The family of the alleged victim, 13-year-old Layla Jeffrey, have released a photo of the young girl as police continue to investigate her death. Detectives believe remains found in the town of Donald late on Thursday are those of the missing teenager, who had not been seen for 6 days. Detectives from the missing person squad raided a home on Friday morning and arrested a 16-year-old boy. Detective Inspector Dave Dunstan says police believe the teen was known to Layla.
8: We are quietly confident that those responsible are in custody now.
7: A 53-year-old woman from Donald and a 55-year-old woman from Melbourne are assisting police with their inquiries.
2: A Perth paediatrician charged with child sex offences has been granted bail. Here's David Webber.
9: Chia Liang Saw has been charged with indecent dealing and indecent recording involving multiple alleged victims. Perth Magistrates Court heard he's now been charged with four new offences, bringing the total to 57. The magistrate said it's highly likely there will be further charges. He granted home detention bail with electronic monitoring. Chia Saw has been told not to contact alleged victims and not to use encrypted communications. His lawyer said he'd lost his job and the ability to reoffend had been reduced. Chia Saw is scheduled to appear in court again in October.
2: ABC News.
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0: Yes. Yes, it is me working out the buttons, and that's what I'm just putting a precursor on this segment, because this is your segment. I know this is your favourite one, and I'm not very good at them. So if you would like to play the quiz, firstly, I ask that you bring your patience, and secondly, I ask that you bring your wits, and the phone number is 1300 800 222, wherever you are across Australia, 1300 800 222. You could be in Launceston, or you could be in Exeter, or you could be in Darwin, or you could be in Dubbo. I want you to call. And if I make a mistake, please feel free to tell me, because one only learns through failure, I've been told. So if I fail, you can only think that I will get better tomorrow night. Is everybody ready? Are you SETI? Okay, let's go. Oh!
12: The Mighty Challenge.
0: Okay, this is the Mighty Challenge, and our first caller is Lorenzo. Lorenzo, do be kind. How are you this evening?
13: Hi, Libby. Kind is the only way I know how to operate.
0: Oh.
13: Love, peace. That's what I send out there.
0: Have you been following the World Cup?
13: I have a little bit. Yes. Following the Socceroos. Yes, I think France just beat Morocco and. Yeah, so following it a little bit, yes.
0: Have you got a second favourite team apart from the Socceroos?
13: Oh, I think the Scandinavian, because I think it's Norway. I don't know if it's Denmark or Norway. I think it's Norway.
0: It's Norway.
13: Because they're sort of underdogs and, yeah.
0: They're Vikings.
13: I hope they do well.
0: They're Vikings.
13: Exactly, yeah.
0: So I think what I have to do is, like, I get to ask you the first question and you get to choose the category. Don't be cross with me for not being au fait, okay? So...
13: Of course.
0: Do I need to tell you what the categories are? The week that was, marriages, famous last words, cities' Aboriginal names, or from screen to page. Which category would you like?
13: Can I please have the week that was?
0: The week that was. Ding. Ready?
13: Yes.
0: What is the theme of NAIDOC Week 2026?
13: Now, I should not have chosen this category because I have to admit, I have not been monitoring the media all that much. So I don't know, but I wish you the very best and all the people calling in.
0: Yeah, Lorenzo, you are kind. You are lovely.
13: I try. A bit of bum kissing from me doesn't hurt at all, I think. So, yeah.
0: Okay, thumb kissing, I think you said. Thank you so much for calling.
13: Yeah, that's right. Thanks,
0: okay.
13: Libby, see ya.
0: See ya. Oh, well, that's the end of Lorenzo. And I think we got through that one okay. Oh, John is in Asheville. John, I think we've spoken once before another time. Yeah?
14: I think so, Libby. Yeah. Nice to talk to you anyway. I'm particularly like when you used to play Elmer Feast.
0: Oh, did you?
14: Oh, Oh, wacko. Oh, fantastic. It was a great character yesterday. Does she still get a bit of an airing every now and again?
1: What did you say? It's dropping out a little bit.
14: Do a character every now and again, or?
1: Not really. I'll tell you what I thunk. That given that I chose to create a family and I'd read so much about comedians' children's and husbands having nervous breakdowns and other things, that I thought I should throw away my penchant for bailing people up on the street and throwing my skirt over people's heads because lest I be an embarrassment. So what we did was we moved back to Melbourne. I worked at ABC Radio Melbourne and Victoria for a decade or so, and I was far more sedate and, you know, better suited to school pickup.
14: Well, you ought to be congratulated, Libby.
1: Do you want me to just give you a hint for this question? Because you know that I have to ask you the question again.
14: Yeah, that's it.
1: It's the theme of NAIDOC Week in 2026.
14: I think it starts with an N. I could be wrong. Never something or other.
1: No.
14: I'm not sure.
1: You're not sure? Oh, what a shame, John. I have to say goodbye.
14: Oh, that's okay. Lovely to talk to you, Libby, anyway. And all the very best for the Yarra program tonight. I'm sure you'll do a fantastic job.
1: Well, I'm hoping to, but I reckon people might get... I know I'm off microphone because I'm looking for something. A man and... There you go. I'm just going to put this here just in case because I reckon people are going to get stuck on this, Greta. I think they're going to get stuck on the very first question. You said that might happen. Yeah? Hang on a tick. Coughing. Sorry about that. Okay, let's take another call. Oh, George. Hi, George.
15: Hi, Libby. That's me, is it?
1: Yeah, it's you.
15: Oh, how are you going?
1: Are you still George? Because you were when we started the conversation.
15: You hosted this show a few years back, didn't you?
1: Can I tell you, I think when I started on local radio after McFeast, when I just had our son, that I hosted for Tony Delroy. I filled in. So I started, although I started on overnights to learn how to be myself. And then we did Tony Delroy for a little bit when he went. So were you ringing up for the quiz then?
15: Yes.
1: I've been
15: around for a few years.
1: George, that's 20 years.
15: 20 years ago, is it? Yeah. Although, I've been around. I remember, I spoke to Tony a few times.
1: Are you just trying to avoid the fact that you don't know the answer to this question?
15: I have heard something about it, but I can't really remember the exact details. I know it's 50 years of something.
1: Oh,
15: something or other.
1: Very close. Is everyone going to go nuts if I, what's the word, the Indigenous word that you say for something that's cool, Like, hang on, I'll give you some thinking music.
15: Oh, hang on.
1: When they say it's great, it's ace, cool, it's 50 years of...
15: Years of deadly.
1: Yes!
15: Yeah. No, I remember now.
1: There you go. You got it. Very good.
15: John, you weren't going to give it to me anyway, were you?
1: Well, I did kind of give it to you. You can't say I wasn't sort of generous.
15: You helped me a bit, yeah.
1: It did help you a bit. And you know what's going to happen? The text messages are going to go off.
15: Everyone will go crazy,
1: Yeah, you helped him.
15: We might have been on this thing all night because I don't even remember where I heard it.
1: There is a lot of comedy in school pickup, Richard. He's asking me, is there a lot of comedy in school pickup? I can assure you there is. There are a multitude of people wearing Lycra who never go to the gym. Anyway.
15: Get out there just to impress people, do you think?
1: Well, no, it's just that you haven't had a chance to put on anything else. the week was the week that was. That was the week that was. Do you want to stay there or do you want to go to marriages or famous last words?
15: So what was the topics again, please?
1: Marriages, famous last words, cities, Aboriginal names, or from screen to page?
15: From screen to page.
1: Yeah, so I reckon that would be a book that became a film.
15: From screen, well, hang on, that would be from page to screen then, wouldn't it?
1: It's the book about the making of which. Yeah, well, look, I didn't write it. I'm just telling you that's what Mr. Quiz...
15: Look, I'll try one of those because I don't know what it's about, so surprise me.
1: You are a brave man. Are you ready?
15: Yes.
1: Oh, come on. You see, I'm already in trouble. No hints, first question. Come on. Do you want to be stuck on the first question for the entire hour? Greta, has that ever happened to you? No. But it could happen, couldn't it? I'm lucky because, I mean, it could happen. She's busy taking calls. Can't talk.
15: We better get
1: on. Won't happen. It'll be fine. Little Nelly 007 is a 1991 book about the making of which Bond film?
15: Little Nelly 007. Crikey's. Little Nelly 007.
1: I'm just trying to think of.
15: So we could be stuck. Could be stuck on this one for an hour or so.
1: Yeah, you could.
15: Little Nelly 007.
1: Little Nelly 007 is,
15: So hang on, is it?
1: Come on. That's a little bit of a clue. I don't want to be stuck on the same question. Come on.
15: Hang on.
1: Oh, don't you dare Google.
15: You're not allowed to Google. I can't. I can't Google and hold the phone at the same time. So,
1: are you going to hand it over?
15: No, just can you play that little bit of the music again?
1: What bit of music? I didn't play any music because you're not allowed to play any music. Did I play music? I didn't think I played any music. Did I do anything that you meant to do? That you're not meant to do? I don't know how you meant to do. Was it? Yeah, you must have been hearing things
15: I heard some music. Maybe it was up.
1: Oh, not. What? Can you hear anything? I can't hear anything. Must be your memory just flipping things around. Morgan knows what it is.
15: No, look, I'm.
1: Come on.
15: I'm not with it tonight.
1: Listen.
15: I'm not with it.
1: Are you listening?
15: Only heard twice.
1: Yes. Oh, God. Goodness, because I would have hated to be.
15: You're going to have everyone complaining.
1: Yeah.
15: You're going to have everyone complaining, Libby. So
1: it's an attention-seeking device on my behalf.
15: But I still find that. What's Little Nelly got to do with You Only Live Twice?
1: It's the book about the making of You Only Live Twice. It's a 1991 book that someone wrote about the making of the film. So it's actually.
15: You know who wrote it?
1: How much do you want from me? It's about the making of the film. So it's not, you're absolutely right. It's actually from screen to page. It's not from screen. Page to screen.
15: Okay. Well, look, I'll try another topic. I think this is getting a bit beyond me. So better give me something that I can get out on, or get the answer to a lot quicker.
1: How many times have you been married?
15: Me?
1: George? Yeah.
15: Only once.
1: Only once? Do you want to do marriages or do you want to do famous last words?
15: Let's try marriages.
1: Okay. So between 2003 and 2011, English film director Sam Mendes was married to which Best Actress Academy Award winner?
15: 2003, did you say?
1: Yeah.
15: So it's obviously it's about 23 years ago. So she would have to be in her 50s now. No idea. I shouldn't have changed subject. Okay, no promise. Thanks, Libby.
1: I'm glad you did change subject because someone else will.
15: Well, I'm sure someone else knows that sort of
1: stuff. Okay. Well, George, lovely to talk with you.
15: No, thanks, Libby. Bye bye.
1: See ya. Ray is in Yeranga in New South Wales. Did I get the suburb right, Ray?
16: Yeah. Hi.
1: Oh, you're nice and clear. Do you know the answer to this one? We're on marriages and we're talking about Sam Mendes and who he was married to between 2003 and 2011. She is gorgeous.
16: The only person I can think of is Liz Hurley.
1: No.
16: I've got no idea, but I'll tell you something.
1: What?
16: I knew 50 Years of Deadly.
1: Oh, you knew 50 Years of
16: Deadly? Yes, I did.
1: Oh, if only we could rewrite history.
16: Yeah.
1: I'm so sorry. Do you mind if I hang up?
16: Hey, yeah. Yeah, I'll let you keep going.
1: Thanks, Ray.
16: See ya.
1: Trev's calling. Trev's in Surface. Hey, Trev.
17: Hello, Libby, and let me say, you've been on my television a lot more than I've been on yours.
1: Oh. Well, I don't know necessarily whether that's a good thing, Trev, because you might be a very entertaining friend.
17: All I'm saying is that your credentials are exquisite, and even if you stumble a bit tonight, and by far, so far, you've been really good.

0: Oh.
1: Oh, you gave the last guy too much time. But
0: did I?
1: He always takes it anyway.
0: I was here regular.
1: Yeah. Oh. Well, we're all regulars. Who else is going to be up at this time?
0: You. You're funny. Is this a funny little club that I've stumbled into?
1: Oh, yeah. Look, you've got to ride a goat to be initiated, by the way.
0: Yeah. Yeah. Oh.
1: Like
0: Trev, keep it nice. Let me ask you the question. Between two.
1: Ask me another one. Please.
0: No, I can't because they'll go mad. You don't know. I'm sitting here in the studio. I got these screens up in front of me and I got these.
1: I know.
0: If I don't do it right.
1: They don't know who you are. Like, let them have a distinguished television career and criticise.
0: Well,
1: how
0: look,
1: dare they?
0: The thing is, I am here for gratification. So I need approval. And if I keep mucking it up, like they know on the text who it is.
1: Look,
0: Jane
1: I am,
0: from Homebush knows it's
1: things.
0: Kate Winslet. Yeah. Hayley in Chinchville. No. Oh, did I just tell you who it was? Silly me.
1: No, I didn't hear a thing.
0: I knew.
1: Like that music.
0: You weren't listening, were you?
1: I got to pull a guess out of my unconscious. I think it's Kate Winslet.
0: That's very good. Very good, and I didn't even give you a very big clue except say her name. Oh, God. What do you want? Do you want to do the same topic?
1: That's a stumble playing hopscotch.
0: Do you want marriages, famous last words, that was the week that was, cities, Aboriginal names, or from screen to page, but maybe it's page to screen. You just.
1: Oh, God.
0: Screen. You know, no, it was screen to page.
1: There's a subject I really like, but I'll get it wrong. I'll go famous last words.
0: Famous last words. Okay. Oh, this is good. I love this one.
1: This is good.
0: Yeah. Before she died on the 23rd of January, 1931, which ballerina said, "Get my swan costume ready"?
1: Oh.
0: It wasn't Björk.
1: No. I don't think Björk was born in 1931 and she was a Norwegian singer, I think, rather than a ballerina.
0: Mm, correct. But she did have a swan costume.
1: God, all these Russians.
0: Get my swan costume ready.
1: If somebody goes, "Watch a specialist subject," I wouldn't say 1930s dead ballerinas.
0: That would be a good category.
1: Oh, yeah, it's great if you're somebody who studies stuff that nobody cares about. Yeah.
0: Now, just hang on a minute. I've got a text, Trev. It says, "Suzanne, could you please repeat the answers to the questions clearly? There's too much chatter over the top of one another to hear what's being said. Sorry, I'm hard of hearing. Jeff from Wollongong. Jeff, I apologise. I will try and put more clarity into it." This is Libby. I'm just minding the program for Suzanne for a couple of weeks, which roughly equates to six programs. Trev, are we going to make it?
1: We're not. for some reason, I can't get Navratilova out of my head, but she was another form of ballerina.
0: Who? Navratilova played tennis. Martina.
1: Yeah, I know, but that's the Russian name in my head.
0: No, she was Czech. When it was Czech.
1: Oh.
0: Eat it. You can eat it. It's frothy.
1: It's Czech. You can eat it. Oh, no. You're doing a good job of trying to help me, but I am a bit of a dill.
0: Oh,
1: I'm
0: right.
1: Sorry.
0: Well, Trev, you've been awfully fun to talk to, so I thank
1: and
0: you.
1: As have you, and I hope you continue on and continue entertaining everybody as you've entertained me thus far.
0: Thank you so much, Trev. I live to entertain. You know my surname. Gore Birchmore, which spells entertainment. All right, here we go. Rodney. Rodney. Hello.
2: Hello. Good morning.
0: Good morning. I can't believe it's the morning.
2: Well, it is here in Victoria.
0: Yeah, it is. It's here in where I am too, which, you know. That's all right. Hey, do you remember what the question was? No, I do. Before she died on the 23rd of January, 1931,

0: Which ballerina said, "Get my swan costume ready"? Can you remember?
1: I wouldn't have known until you gave the hint about eating something.
0: And, yes.
1: And honestly, I don't know many ballerinas, but like, all I can think of is Pavlova.
0: 31. Which ballerina said, "Get my swan costume ready"? Can you remember?
1: I wouldn't have known until you gave the hint about eating something.
0: And, yes.
1: And honestly, I don't know many ballerinas, but like, all I can think of is Pavlova.
0: Correct. Well, that's correct. And that makes me very, very, very, very happy. Very happy that you got that right, because I don't like people not getting it right. I find it upsetting. I was just going to find applause for you, but that might drive people crazy too. So I
1: I was lucky to get that. Ballerinas aren't my specialty, shall we say. So.
0: Can I just explain? Neither mine, but we live and learn, right?
1: That's the way.
0: Now, listen, we're in trouble. Donna says, just move on and hang up on people politely, otherwise it takes all night. Well, and don't give clues, especially when it's obvious they have no idea. Thanks, Donna. Oh, come on, Donna. All right. I'll try better. Do you want to stay with famous last words or do you want to go to marriages? That was.
1: Some of us need all the help we can get, I agree. Unfortunately.
0: What do you want? Screen to page, cities, Aboriginal names. That was the week that was, marriages or famous last words?
1: Oh, back to the week it was, I suspect.
0: Okay, just cross off that. In which city did Taylor Swift and Travis Kelce get married at the weekend?
1: Oh, it was in one of the big...
0: Come on.
1: It was in one of the big halls.
0: What city?
1: Oh, no, I'm trying to think. Was it New York?
0: Correct. It was New York.
1: Carnegie Hall or something?
0: Madison Square Garden, but it was New York.
1: Madison Square Garden, yeah. It was New York, yeah.
0: It's a very important historical moment. You need to memorise that one and tell your children.
1: it'll go down in history as last week's news, I suspect. But anyway.
0: Do you want to stay there or do you want to change categories?
1: No, keep going. I do watch the news. So.
0: Okay. Going to read you some words and I want you to tell me from which song, a 1983 power ballad, do they relate? Are you ready?
1: Oh, in the week that was. Okay. All right.
0: Turn around. Every now and then I get a little bit lonely. These are the opening lyrics of which 1983 power ballad?
1: Turn around every time. Sorry, I'm trying to sing it to myself.
0: Well, you're not actually singing it to yourself. You're singing it right.
1: Was it Total Eclipse of the Heart?
0: Yes, it was. Yes, it was. You're doing very, very well. This is exciting. A fast quiz is a good one. Do you want to stay That Was the Week It Was, or do you want to go to Marriage's Famous Last Words, Cities?
1: Yes, please. I'm not quite sure how That Was the Week It Was, but...
0: Oh, she died.
1: Oh, did she really?
0: Mm. Today.
1: Oh, I didn't know that. That was Bonnie Tyler?
0: Yes, and that wasn't even a question and you got it right. Yes, poor Bonnie Tyler. It wasn't expected at all. Very sad. Her family issued a statement. They're shocked and saddened and we send our love and condolences because someone knows someone who knows them. It always happens.
1: Oh, condolences to the Tyler family and everyone, but yeah.
0: Okay. Do you want to change topics or?
1: No. Oh, we'll keep going.
0: Okay. Oh, I see. You meant to number them. Okay. Which team defeated the USA 4-1 at the World Cup?
1: Belgium.
0: Oh, correct. Are you watching?
1: Sort of. No, not every game. I watched Australia's games.
0: They were great.
1: Now I'm just going to watch England's games.
0: Oh, you're going for England?
1: Well, not really. I'll go for Australia.
0: Oh, I know, but you've got to have a second favourite team. Everybody has a St Kilda.
1: Well, it's just that everyone who plays, soccer and football in Australia, the big goal is to go over and play in the English League and, so it's quite big over here, so you sort of know the players and, if I had to pick another team apart from Australia, it's got to be England, I think.
0: Okay.

0: to stay with that was the week it was?
1: Yes, please.
0: Okay. Which intergalactic space warrior will be running against Nigel Farage in the UK's upcoming Clacton by-election? Which intergalactic space warrior will be running against Nigel Farage in the UK's upcoming Clacton by-election? Now, I might have a bit of zero tolerance here if you don't know the answer, just to stop some of the text messages.
1: Yeah, no, that's fine because, I don't know. I'm going to pick, was it Buzz Lightyear?
0: No, it wasn't Buzz Lightyear, but I do love you. I love your creativity and the fact that you had a crack.
1: That's about all I can think of, unfortunately.
0: To infinity and beyond. Thank you so much for your call.
1: Have a good night, everyone. Bye. No, have a good night, everyone. Bye-bye.
0: David, I was just over there off the microphone trying to put David to air. Hi, David.
2: Hi, how are you going?
0: Yeah, I'm good, thank you. I hope you know the answer to this question. Which intergalactic space warrior will be running against Nigel Farage in the UK's upcoming Clacton by-election? Sorry that you've got through on a tricky one.
2: Johnny English.
0: Johnny English? Who's Johnny English?
2: Mr. Bean.
0: Rowan. No, it's not. But that is a very good guess. But it's not Rowan. What's his name? Rowan Atkinson. It's not Rowan Atkinson.
2: No, I was just guessing. Yeah. Mm. I didn't know it. Yeah.
0: No, I could tell that you didn't know it.
2: I think we figured that out.
0: Yeah, we did figure that out. And I'm sorry it's been short and sweet, but I'm going to try and put David. You're David. I'm going to try and put Chris to air.
2: Yeah.
0: That just happened automatically. Hi, Chris.
3: Oh, is that me?
0: It's you.
3: It's me, yeah. Okay.
0: You've got a difficult one, sorry.
3: No, that's all right, yeah. I'll do it mine.
0: Which intergalactic space warrior will be running against Nigel Farage in the UK's upcoming Clacton by-election?
3: Oh, yeah. This is the guy with the garbage bin on his head.
0: That's it! Can you think of his name?
3: Mr. Garbo or something? I don't know.
0: No. What else do you call a
3: trash can?
0: No, you nearly get it.
3: Garbo.
0: Count. Oh. So what do I do here? Like, he's got it half right. Greta, Freya, do I let him go because he's got it half right or do I just...
3: Oh, I had to go straight away, so...
0: Do I let you go? Tell me how it works. Do I have to dump you? First person who texts... Ah, Barbie. Yeah, Barbie knows. Yeah. No, I can't. Got to go. Sorry. Bye. See ya. Rachel? Rachel?
4: Hi, Libby. Is it something like Binface?
0: It is. Count Binface. Can I give you this one as a welcome to program? Very good. Do you want to stay on That Was the Week It Was? Do you want to go to marriages or do you want to go to famous last words or cities, Aboriginal names or from screen to page?
4: I'll try famous last words.
0: Mm. Okay. This is the last line of a film, and so the question is, which film is it? So it's a 1985 film. It's the last line of which 1985 film, and the line is, "Roads, where we're going, we don't need roads."
4: Back to the Future.
0: Yes. How did you know that?
4: Well, I don't know. It's just stuck there somewhere.
0: Amazing. Do you want to stay with famous last words or?
4: Yeah, sure.
0: Okay. Oh, I'm so bored with it all were the last words of which British PM?
4: Ooh, PM.
0: He was British.
4: Churchill? You there?
0: Yeah, it was actually Winston Churchill. Correct. Correct. Do you want to go marriages, famous last words, That Was the Week That Was, cities, Aboriginal names, or from screen to page?
4: Stay there.
0: Stay there? Okay. Oh. So these were the last words of a Greek philosopher, okay? So move your head over there to the Greek philosopher's basket. Mm-hmm. And which Greek philosopher owns these as his famous last words? Crito We owe, it says we owe a cock to Asclepius. Pay it and don't forget. Crito or Crito, we owe a cock to Asclepius. Play it and pay it and don't forget.
4: I'll just say Socrates.
0: You just got it right. Very good. Oh, wow. Where do you want to go now? Famous last words?
4: Any famous last words? Yep.
0: Before she died in 1603, which historical woman supposedly said, "All my possessions for a moment of time"?
4: Ooh.
0: That's very profound.
4: Yeah. 1603.
0: All my possessions for a moment of time.
4: By Elizabeth the First?
0: Yes.
4: Oh.
0: You'd be very good at trivia. Do you do a lot of trivia?
4: A bit.
0: Got one of those brains that just snaffles up information. Do you want to do famous last words, marriages, that was the week it was, cities, Aboriginal names, or from screen to page?
4: Stay here?
0: Okay. The day before his death in July 1566, who correctly predicted that tomorrow at sunrise, I shall no longer be here?
4: Ooh, 1566.
0: Are you looking things up?
4: I've got no idea on this one. No, I couldn't even hazard a guess.
0: 1566.
4: I'll just say, I know it's wrong, but I'll say Henry VIII.
0: No, I'm afraid it wasn't. But you did incredibly well. You got 1, 2, 3, 4 right.
4: Oh, brilliant.
0: Amazing. Well done. Thank you so much.
4: Bye.
0: I wonder, Jeremy in Toorak. Hey,
5: hello.
0: Jeremy, how are you?
5: I'm all right. Am I speaking to Suzanne?
0: No, you're speaking to Libby. It is Libby Gore sitting in for Suzanne. I'm afraid Suzanne's...
5: No, I was going to say you're much nicer to talk to and, yeah.
0: Well,
5: I like you more as a host. You should come on more often because before you read the text message out, you said someone to message in Suzanne, but I was like, hold on. Is this Suzanne? It's not Suzanne.
0: No, Suzanne knows this program and she knows all of you very, very well, and I'm just the babysitter, so I'm slightly more
5: pleasant.
0: Where's
5: she tonight?
0: Well, she's on holidays just for 2 weekends.
5: That's a first.
0: Yes, it's
5: a good honour. Where is she? She's travelling overseas.
0: Oh, my God. You're so inquisitive about someone's personal life.
5: I'm an inquisitive person waiting for an inquisitive quiz.
0: Are you ready for the quiz?
5: Yes, I am.
0: The day before his death in July 1566, who correctly predicted that tomorrow at sunrise I shall no longer be here? There are a couple of clues in the way that question is structured, actually.
5: I think that one I would know because then my mum has a book on it. He's an astrologer, Nostradamus.
0: Very good. It is indeed Nostradamus.
5: Okay. I think we're on a roll with that one because the girl before got quite a few right. So
0: she did.
5: I'll stick with, no, I forgot what the topic was.
0: Well, that was
5: famous last words.
0: Correct. The topics that you can pick from are marriages, famous last words, that was the week that was, cities, Aboriginal names, and from screen to page. So. Oh, no, your choice.
5: Famous last words.
0: I think actually we've run out of famous last words, so you can't do that one anymore.
5: Okay. And how many questions are we on now?
0: 1, 2, 3, 4, 5, 6, 7, 8, 9, 10, 11, 12.
5: Oh.
0: 13.
5: Okay. Oh, wow.
0: So now we're up to 14.
5: The magnet. Okay. Sorry, what were the topics again? Aboriginal names.
0: I thought I was meant to be asking the questions.
5: Yes, I am. It's a Friday. My mind is... I'm from Toorak, but my mind is not all there tonight. Mm. I'm a very elegant, smart man, though.
0: Oh, really?
5: I must say.
0: You've been obviously having a little bit of fun tonight, then.
5: Night out on Chapel Street, you know what I mean?
0: Yeah, I know what you mean. I don't know what's going on Chapel Street, though, much anymore.
5: Chaplaps, a lot's going on nowadays.
0: All right.
5: Good. Had a kebab HSP
0: tonight. Oh, did you have salad or chips?
5: No, chips, of course. Cheat night tonight. Not a bit, a lot of chicken salt on that one.
0: I was going to say, and did you mix the lamb and the chicken or just have the lamb?
5: Oh, always mix. And I did a good deed. I got a chips for a guy on the road.
0: Oh, good on you. Now, let's... We need to ask the question because otherwise I'll get...
5: What were the topics again? So you had the Aboriginal names, you had the week that was and marriage something.
0: That was the week that was. There's a question there. Marriages, few questions there. Cities, Aboriginal names, and from screen to page.
5: What does screen to page mean?
0: Well, it means...
5: a book to a movie.
0: No, it's actually a movie to a book. So books that have been written about movies.
5: Ah. How about marriages?
0: Marriages, okay. How many?
5: I've been single for years, but I'll give it a crack.
0: Well, that's because...
5: That's hot crack.
0: You give it a crack. If you're not going to get anywhere by taking someone out just for an HSP on Chapel Street, son. I'm just letting you know.
5: I'll take you out for a Chapel Street.
0: No.
5: Sounds fun.
0: How many signatures are required on an Australian marriage certificate?
5: Two.
0: No. Bye. Sorry. Got to go. See ya. Okay, I'm going here and I'm going to go there like that. Nah. Yeah, I did it. Did I or did I just hang up on Richard? I got him. Hi, Richard.
6: Hey, how are you going?
0: Yep, good. I successfully...
6: Are you having fun? Everyone else is having fun, so you should be having fun too, right?
0: I'm trying to have fun.
6: Is it stressful?
0: Yes.
6: It must be a little bit.
0: It's really stressful. Do you want me to read you some of the texts?
6: You go on.
0: You don't answer questions, not even about the topics. Please get on and move it along. Sorry, turning off. Very bad quiz tonight. And then someone else has said, nose chicken salt.
6: So listen, let me give you the tip. It's all about fun. I mean, there's rules and the Philip does it during the week and he's quite strict, but that's his persona. You're entitled to bring your own persona and it's all about a bit of fun. And if people don't like it, they don't have to listen.
0: Oh, no, but I need you to listen. But look.
6: I know, but people are listening. And look at your board. Is there any shortage of calls?
0: No.
6: Okay, it's all good then. Let's go.
0: Did you know that chicken salt was actually invented here in Australia, like an Australian-made-up chicken salt?
6: Do you go the chicken salt? I can't bet. I can't, you know, I know there's some things, but people buy fish and chips and put chicken salt.
0: No, I don't. You can't put chicken salt on fish and chips.
6: I know. That's an oxymoron, isn't it?
0: Yeah, doesn't make any sense. Do you know how many signatures are required on an Australian marriage certificate?
6: So I reckon we can work through this together. So, like, obviously there's the bride.
0: Yeah.
6: And the groom.
0: Yeah, or maybe the groom and the groom or the bride and the bride.
6: Yeah, absolutely. You know, we're modern here. Absolutely.
0: Two parties.
6: That's the way it should be.
0: Yeah.
6: The people getting married.
0: Yeah.
6: Let's put it that way.
0: Two.
6: Then there's the witnesses.
0: How many?
6: Two witnesses.
0: Yeah.
6: Two. And then there's the celebrants. I reckon there's five.
0: You are so right.
6: How good's that?
0: You're very good. You just were practical.
6: And you know what? I'm not going to make you run through the topics. We're going back to the week that was.
0: Oh, you've only got one left, so.
6: That's all right. Well, let's do that.
0: There is. There's one question. One question left on the week that was.
6: Yeah.
0: Oh, I don't do bonuses. Sorry, but that's not available. I'm sorry. That topic is not available. You can only choose.
6: So we've already been through the five already for that. So I apologise. I just thought we had one left. That's okay.
0: Well, I thought it said bonus, but I can't do it. So you can have marriages.
6: I've already win. I've got one question right, so that's okay.
0: You'll get the next marriages one right, and then you can have from screen to page or cities, Aboriginal names.
6: Oh, let's go marriages then, mate.
0: You'll know it. You should.
6: All right.
0: From 1993 to 1999, American performer Marla Marples was married to which

0: man.
1: I don't know.
0: Yes, you do.
1: So read it to me one more time then.
0: From 1993 to 1999, American performer Marla Marples was married to which man?
1: Look, I'm passing it on. Like, it's been fun, but I don't know. So that's all good. A quick quiz is a good quiz too sometimes. Okay. So thank you so much. We might talk again tomorrow.
0: Lovely to meet you. Yes, we've got the pop quiz tomorrow, I think. Okay, let's
1: Thanks,
0: go.
1: Alan.

0: What?
1: Because I wanted to get to the Aboriginal city.
2: Oh, I'm sorry. You have to ring back. Try and ring back. 1-300-800-222. This is The Challenge. My name is Libby Gore. I said it quietly just in case you don't like what I'm doing with the quiz, but I did warn you at the start of the show, it's all new to me and I'm just feeling my way. Suzanne Hill is taking a break for a couple of weekends. So you get what you get, and I guess we all get a little bit upset, but what is there to be upset about? It's fun. From 1993 to 1999, Ian.
3: Hello, how are you?
2: I'm good, but do you know who Marla Marples was married to?
3: I have no idea, but you are an absolute hero.
2: Why? Because I'm getting it wrong?
3: No, because I remember you from when you were doing comedy on ABC TV, and you were fantastic, my lovely.
2: Oh,
3: you really were.
2: That's very sweet of you. Thank you very much. But I have to keep going with the quiz, because whilst we're having fun, we have to accommodate everybody's needs. You ready? Jason?
4: G'day, mate. How are you going?
2: Yeah, I'm good. How are you going?
4: Yeah, good.
2: Do you know the answer to this question?
4: No idea, but we'll have a crack. I don't know. Yoffa Yindi?
2: No! Marla Marples was not married to Yoffa Yindi. Yoffa Yindi is a band.
4: I don't even know what the question was. I just jumped online, but...
2: The question was, from 1993 to 1999, American performer Marla Marples was married to which man?
4: Oh, there you go. I've got no idea. Bruce Willis?
2: No, it wasn't Bruce Willis. I'm sorry. I have to keep going. And say hello to Jimmy for me.
4: I will.
2: Okay, bye.
4: Hey,
2: Lauren.
5: Yeah?
2: Your turn to talk. You must know the answer to this.
5: I so do, and you would have.
2: I think that was a nice description of someone, and we'll take another call. Tracy is in Launceston. Hey, Trace.
6: Hi, Libby.
2: How are you?
6: I'm okay. How are you? I'm loving the quiz tonight. I'm having so many laughs.
2: Can you get me off the hook? I'm glad you're enjoying it. I'm actually enjoying being here. It's great fun. I'm so grateful to Suzanne for lending me her audience for a couple of weekends. It's a lovely audience to come back to play with. It's just marvellous.
6: Lovely. Yeah.
2: Do you know who Marla Marples was married to? I think you got a few clues just before.
6: Well, I call him the Mango Mussolini, but it's Donald Trump.
2: Correct.
6: Mm.
2: Yes. Donald Trump was married to Marla Marples.
6: Yeah.
2: And before that he was with Ivanka.
6: Yes.
2: And after that he was with... Melania. Yeah, Melania. Would you like to continue with marriages, or would you like to go to cities, Aboriginal names, or from screen to page?
6: I would like to try the cities, Aboriginal names.
2: Okay. I just have to count how many. 1, 2, 3, 4, 5, 6, 7, 8. 9, 10, 11, 12, 13, 14, 15. So now we're up to Aboriginal names, 16.
6: Okay.
2: Warrang is a Darug name for which Australian capital? Warrang is a Darug name for which Australian capital?
6: Is it Perth?
2: No. I'm so sorry.
6: Anyway, lovely to talk. Thank you.
2: Lovely to meet. Let's talk again. Bye. Vando, your turn.
7: Oh, good morning, Libby. Fantastic show.
2: Oh, you are
7: a cracker. Keep it up. Hold on. Now, I've been told, I've got to warn you, Suzanne Normandy likes a bit of noise on a stick or on a string. So, yeah, not very good tonight. I'm sorry. Sort of like just warm tea.
2: What are you talking about?
7: I let go of the air horns.
2: Are you in a truck?
7: Yes.
2: Oh.
7: I spent a lot of time in a truck. Well, not a lot of time, just a bit of time. Anyway, doesn't matter.
2: Can you toot it for me?

0: I just did. But...
1: Oh, very nice.
0: Listen, it sounds like a Volkswagen.
1: No.
0: Anyway. And not an Amarok, like a Beetle or something. But anyway, there you go.
1: Do you know that Wurrung is a Wurrung name for which Australian capital? Which Australian capital am I talking about?
0: Oh, yeah, I think it might be Brisbane.
1: No, it's not Brisbane. I'm so sorry. Oh, it's not Brisbane. How
0: come
1: could you?
0: On.
1: Oh, I'm just. Sorry. Yeah. Sorry,
0: no,
1: Vander.
0: Thank you. Thank you. You're cracking me up. All anyway, right. I think it's terrific.
1: All right. Thank you. Here we go. Lek.
2: Hello.
1: Hello. Lovely to meet you.
2: Lovely to meet you too from a very remote place in South Australia.
1: Mm.
2: And but Libby, can I say, I remember you as our dearest El McFeast.
1: Mm, I was very young.
2: I know, so was I.
1: It was fun.
2: Now
1: though.
2: We're old.
1: Older.
2: Oh, I'm sorry. Well, maybe elder.
1: Are you an elder?
2: No.
1: No.
2: I'm just an old fart.
1: Well,
2: sorry,
1: I look forward to experiencing that in the latter years. I'm still a nearly middle-aged woman. I intend to live a long time.
2: I don't know being middle-aged. I don't know what is middle-aged. I'm 50-something north of 55, so there we go.
1: Own it, baby. I can see you.
2: Oh, and I rang in for the... place names, Aboriginal place names.
1: Yeah.
2: And I was...
1: what?
2: I
1: what
2: hear
1: are you
2: it
1: doing?
2: All the time, and I think it's Canberra,
1: no,
2: but it's not.
1: It's not. You didn't say that.
2: Thank you.
1: No, you didn't
2: thank
1: say... You knew it wasn't Canberra, so what is it?
2: Oh, Lord, it's... repeat the question. Please.
1: Okay, so the name is Wurrung. When I say Wurrung, I'm using a Darug name for which Australian capital? We know it's not Brisbane. We know it's not Canberra. We know it's not Perth.
2: I know it's not Melbourne.
1: Mm.
2: It has to be Sydney.
1: Oh, process of elimination, you see? You did it.
2: I know. Shoot me.
1: No, I can't. I can't. I want to elevate you. I want to celebrate you. I want to tell you how capable you are. Oh, my God. Do you know how strong you are? No one else could have got through that. Look at you. You're still standing. What time is it? It's after midnight and you're still here on the phone.
2: Well, slightly less after midnight because we're half an hour behind.
1: Oh, yeah. You are. I can't help that.
2: South Australia.
1: Only half an hour behind.
2: Yeah.
1: Are you ready? Which New South Wales... Oh, do you want the same Aboriginal names or do you want screen to page or do you want... No, that's all you can have.
2: Oh, was I right?
1: Yeah, you were right. Sydney, yep.
2: Oh, my God.
1: That's what I said. I was
2: about to hang up.
1: Now.
2: Going, hearing the...
1: You need to think more positively about yourself.
2: Okay,
1: you actually got that right.
2: Oh, my goodness. Okay, yeah. I must say, I listened to all the, acknowledgements of, of country and, places of where ABC always gives the news comes from this and Wadjarung country and okay.
1: All right. Now we have to move it because otherwise the quiz is going to go far too long.
2: Sorry.
1: Are you ready? I'm going to move it real fast. No, it's
2: go
1: not
2: on,
1: your
2: go
1: fault.
2: On, go on, go on.
1: Which New South Wales city has a name meaning many crows in the Wiradjuri language? It's the Wiradjuri language. It means many crows and it's in New South Wales.
2: I can't answer that. I'll just say no, I won't go there.
1: Okay.
2: I won't offend.
1: Thank you, Lek. Nice to speak with you. Pearl, do you know the answer to this question? Which New South Wales city has a name meaning many crows in the Wiradjuri language? This is question 17.
3: I have no idea.
1: No idea?
3: No idea. No.
1: Oh, you waited all that time and you've got no idea. And you're in West Australia. It's not in West Australia. It's in New South Wales. Oh. I'm sorry. Sorry.
3: That's okay.
1: Okay. John? John?
4: Oh, g'day.
1: How are you?
4: Libby. Oh, I'm really well. What a pleasure it is to have your dulcet tones on the radio.
1: Well, thank you. I'm doing my best. Do you know which New South Wales city has a name meaning many crows in the Wiradjuri language?
4: I don't, but I will take. I'll take a quick guess. But very quickly, I wanted to say I'm very much part of your Gen X fanhood. I'm 54, and I love Big Feast, and used to love to sit down and watch that show. Fantastic. Was that a Denton kind of production as well?
1: No.
4: No.
1: No, Live and Sweaty originally was Denton, was Andrew, and I was part of his show, and then Andrew went on to Seven, and I took over Live and Sweaty, and then it was McFeast, and Andrew did Denton over there. But it was so much fun. The 90s were great fun. There were lots of exciting things that were on the telly, but I have to keep going or else I won't stay on the radio. Like, they'll get so cross at me, so I need to keep going. Joe?
5: Oh, hello.
1: Do you know which New South Wales city has the name meaning many crows in the Wiradjuri language?
5: Would it be Wagga Wagga?
1: It would be Wagga Wagga. It would be Wagga Wagga, however you want to say it, but that's what it is. Do you want to stay for question 18 with cities' Aboriginal names or from screen to page? Actually, that's it. They're your only choice. Oh, marriages.
5: Screen to page.
1: Screen to page. Question 18. The Boy Who Lived is a memoir by David Holmes, detailing his time working as a stuntman on which film series? So the book.
5: Dukes of Hazzard.
1: Pardon?
5: I said Dukes of Hazzard.
1: No, it wasn't Dukes of Hazzard. Wrong generation, but good try. 1-300-800-222. Paul is in Esperance in Western Australia. Paul, can you answer this question for me?
6: No, probably not. Movie questions, mate. I'm watching the movie out the front of the screen. Here you are. Welcome to Nightline, Libby.
1: Thank you so much. Oh.
6: That's from me and Vando.
1: Well, you thank...
6: All right, now, I'll just quickly, seeing this is using a lot of time,
1: yeah.
6: I'll say quickly g'day to Rod, to Craig, to Jimmy, to Heather, to Tara, to Simon, to Ned, to Vando again, and to Oz. And Ziggy and Bouncer.
1: All right.
6: That's around Australia on overnight, not like by truck.
1: Oh, Paul.
6: Your movie questions, no, mate, no good for me. But I watch them. I watch them out the front. I watch a windscreen or not. And I've just spent like over 100 kilometres trying to get on because everybody's on the board. If you hold them up, you've got to go through them quick, mate.
1: Bang, I'm trying. Well, if you get off the phone, okay, sorry. But that, you asked for it. Is that... Adam in Hobart.
7: Hey, good evening.
1: Are you ready for this question, Adam?
7: You got me mid-sauté. May I have the question again, please?
1: What are you sautéing?
7: Let me have a look. There's garlic, onions,
1: nice.
7: Red peppers, celery and some other bits.
1: Excellent. Bit late for early for perfect time to eat. The Boy Who Lived is a memoir by David Holmes detailing his time working as a stuntman on which series?
7: Any clues?
1: Yeah.
7: All right.
1: It's millennials. They're millennials. It's a millennial thing.
7: Oh, I've got no idea. I'd say Skippy.
1: No, that's not millennial.
7: No, there's some pretty heavy stunts in Skippy. It's just in the ring. It was like a Tom Cruise job.
1: Okay,
7: you know?
1: That's good. Thank you, Leo. Oh, I've got to go because there's the time and we've blown it, people, because now we're going to have to go after the news and you know how cross everybody gets when you go after the news. So stay tuned. We've still got 18. We've got five more questions to go with the quiz. 1-300-800-222. My name is Libby Gore. News time coming up.
8: ABC News with Andrew Kaloupis. Research has revealed that more than 3,500 foreigners from more than 40 countries are now known to have died fighting for Russia in Ukraine. The BBC's Olga Ivshina reports.
9: Russia is widening its recruitment efforts as it looks for new ways to replenish its forces in Ukraine. A BBC investigation has identified at least 3,589 foreign nationals killed while fighting for Russia from more than 40 countries. The largest group were North Korean troops deployed under a military agreement with Moscow. Others came from Africa, Latin America, Asia, and the former Soviet republics. Researchers say recruitment has shifted from prison inmates to overseas volunteers seeking higher wages, and more recently to labor migrants pressured into signing military contracts.
8: Spanish officials say 19 people remain unaccounted for following a deadly wildfire in the southern region of Andalusia. The blaze has killed at least 12 people, making it Spain's deadliest wildfire in more than two decades. Hundreds of emergency workers are trying to contain the fire, which is thought to have been caused by a downed power line amid an extended European heatwave. A Serbian passenger has made a miraculous recovery after being partially sucked out of a window of a Ryanair Boeing 737 shortly after takeoff from Thessaloniki in Greece on a flight to Germany. Here's Tim Wharton.
10: The plane had just departed Thessaloniki for Memmingen Airport in Germany when there was a loud bang as the aircraft was travelling at about 5,000 metres. Oxygen masks came down and a 61-year-old man sitting near the window was partially sucked out of the Ryanair jet with his head and shoulders exposed. The passenger's wife is said to have stopped him being pulled out altogether by holding onto him for 5 minutes. The plane then returned to Thessaloniki where the man was treated and authorities say he didn't suffer any major injuries. While the cause of the accident is to be determined, local media say there was an engine failure and the plane was hit by debris from the engine, which caused the window to break.
8: Queensland police say they're treating the disappearance of a young mother in the state's southeast as suspicious. 30-year-old Yana Armstrong was last seen alive on Tuesday at her home in the Toowoomba suburb of Newtown. Police located her car in the middle of a street near her address, while her four-month-old baby was located at her home. Detective Acting Inspector Brian Collins says the circumstances surrounding her disappearance are concerning.
11: We are treating it very, very alarming that a 30-year-old female with a four-month-old child disappears overnight and the car's left the way in which it was. So, yeah, we are suspicious of the way in which she is, disappeared.
8: A teenage boy remains in custody and is being questioned over the suspicious death of a 13-year-old girl, Layla Jeffrey, at Donald in Victoria's northwest. Here's Olivia Jenkins.
12: It's been 6 days since Layla Jeffrey was last seen in McCracken Street in Donald. She was a student at the local high school and her family had lived in the tiny town for about 3 years. But today, a confronting discovery. Police revealing they found what they believe to be the young girl's remains less than 600 metres from where she vanished. The 13-year-old's disappearance on the 4th of July sparked a major search involving the dog squad, air wing and specialist police. But on Thursday, emergency crews found human remains in Apex Park and her death is now being treated as suspicious.
8: Friends and colleagues of veteran broadcaster Darren Hinch are remembering what they describe as his turbulent yet impactful life following his death aged 82. The former senator died at his home Friday morning. Tributes have been flowing in for Hinch, with Prime Minister Anthony Albanese remembering him as rich in colour and free from fear. 3AW journalist, longtime colleague and close friend Dennis O'Kane says Hinch was content with what he'd achieved.
13: He lived a life, and I don't think if you're a Darren Hinch, you'd look back and you wouldn't have any regrets. He was married four times. He was sacked perhaps double that. But he once said that he's been through more stations than the Southern Aurora.
8: Australian rock band Cold Chisel has announced the death of its saxophone player Andy Bickers after a hard-fought battle with cancer. On social media, the band announced he died Friday morning, remembering him as an incredible musician and a great person to be out on the road or out on the town with. ABC News.
14: Challenge.
1: epic tonight. Hello, it's Libby Gore with you on the radio. Suzanne Hill is taking a couple of weekends off, a well-earned break, and I am just having so much fun completely stuffing this up. But it's gone too long. I've given clues. People are getting cross. But, you know, other people are kind of thinking, you know what, yeah, let's not get too pent up about it. So I'll tell you what, I think we're going to do just a couple more questions and then we'll move on. Is that all right with you? All those in favour, say aye. Excellent. I don't even bother about the others. Who is this? Is this Leonie?
14: Yes.
1: How are you?
14: Well, I'm holding on tight. Thanks for the news, because I've laughed far too much for an old lady.
1: But it can be dangerous.
14: Yeah, look, I'm enjoying it, Libby, and serendipity kind of thing. I caused enormous fuss, catastrophe, and even swearing, I'm told, when I'm blind. My screen reader, unbeknown to me, was reading all those captions that people put up on Zoom meetings.
1: Mm-hmm. And so, what did you do?
14: I didn't sleep for a couple of nights. but I'm over it, and I'm holding. I don't know if you heard the news about the guy nearly getting stuck out of the window. Did you?
1: I didn't.
14: No. Well, some chap in Greece almost went out of the plane.
1: Oh, I did.
14: Window.
1: Sucked out of the plane window. I heard that story. I try not to listen to those ones.
14: No, well, you're not going nowhere because we're all holding on to you.
1: Oh, thank you.
14: And don't worry about those keyboard warriors.
1: No.
14: No sense of humour.
1: I'm teasing.
14: And I'd like to just say hello to all the Vision Australia TeleLink friends who listen into this. I hope you're all having a great laugh.
1: Yeah. They do great work.
14: And what was the question?
1: The question was, so there's this guy that worked as a stuntman on a film series, and he wrote a memoir about his time working as a stuntman. And the question is, what film series was it? Now, I'm telling you it was for millennials, and that's the generation after me, right? So I'm Gen X, so it's the next one down. What was the film series?
14: Well, I'm 81, and I'm wondering whether it was Harry Potter.
1: It was! Very good.
14: I binged on Harry Potter audiobooks from the Vision Australia Library.
1: Oh, well, there you go. Play Quidditch in your mind. You'd be good at that.
14: Oh, yes, I can do that.
1: So do you want to do another from screen to page, or do you want to do cities, Aboriginal names, or do you want to do marriages?
14: Look, I don't know. Let's try the Aboriginal names.
1: Okay.
14: And I think that you've been given a poison chalice.
1: Why?
14: These categories are among the worst I've heard lately. Anyway, go on.
1: Well, I'm not to know.
14: No,
1: which northern Western Australian town is known to the Yawuru people as Rubibi? It's in northern Western Australia.
14: Northern Western Australia town.
1: Yeah.
14: Port Hedland? Is it Port Hedland?
1: No, it's not.
14: No. Well, don't worry. Move on or you'll have more
1: helping. I will.
14: Yelping.
1: Okay. Elise?
15: Yeah?
1: Can you sweep through this one? Which northern West Australian town is known to the Yawuru people as Rubibi?
15: Well, I've never been there.
1: Mm-hmm.
15: But I'm reckoning if Port Hedland's not it and Geraldton, now Northwest Geraldton is halfway up, but it's the biggest thing on earth, West Australia, so it could be right up the top at Broome.
1: You're so right. I'm so glad you were definitive about that. It was Broome. Do you want to stay with this one or do you want to move on to another?
15: Oh, wait. No, I'll do another one because I'm not real good. Aboriginal, I know Nam and Birinyan and.
1: Why don't you wait for the question? Okay. This one's called Tandanya. It's Tandanya, and it's the corner, K-A-U-R-N-A, the corner name for which Australian capital?

0: We know it's not Sydney. We know it's not Melbourne. We know it's not Canberra. Tundanya.
1: Well, say you said it wasn't which ones?
0: Sydney, Melbourne or Canberra.
1: Then it's got to be either Queensland, Northern Territory or South Australia. So it's got to be Brisbane, Adelaide or it's got to be Adelaide?
0: Yes. Very good.
1: I don't want to do this subject. I'm not good at it.
0: You don't want to do this subject?
1: I don't want to do the other one.
0: Okay, well, you're allowed to do the other one, but hang on. This is going to be the – I just got to find the thing. Where's the thing? Oh, there it is. Hang on a minute. You ready? You're going to get a fright, but guess what? Because I've had enough. It's got to finish. Screen to page, marriages. Which one do you want?
1: I'm going marriages.
0: I'm so glad. Which two English celebrities were married at Lutterstown Castle on the 4th of July, 1999? They wore purple. Two English celebrities were married at Lutterstown Castle on the 4th of July, 1999.
1: Well, I'm of the era. I'm of your era. I'm Gen X.
0: Yeah.
1: And, I was going to guess.
0: Go on.
1: I never get this. I was going to guess at Liz. I was going to do the Liz Hurley, Hugh Grant thing because that was possibly.
0: They never married, so don't do that one.
1: Ah, okay. Well, that's okay. Well, okay. Look, technically, I don't know, and I'm not allowed any clues, am I?
0: I just gave you one that it wasn't them, and I told you they wore purple.
1: Purple, yeah, but it wasn't Prince because Prince wouldn't. Hang on, he wouldn't have got married. Prince is in purple, like Purple Rain, Prince.
0: No, it wasn't Prince because they're English.
1: No, I know, I know. That's why I said it wouldn't be him.
0: I love your stream of consciousness.
1: Hang on, I know because my sister reads irritating No Idea magazine. It was the Beckhams.
0: Correct.
1: Sorry. I shouldn't have known that.
0: I know. It's embarrassing that you know that, but it's too much time spent in dentists and doctors' surgeries without a phone. Congratulations. I'm thrilled that you've won and I'm going to play you a song. Are you ready?
1: Coolio.
0: All right. This is for you. It's in honour of one of the questions that no one
1: could
0: get.
1: What do I get?
0: What do you get?
1: What do I get when I win the prize?
0: Hey, guess what?
1: What?
0: Nothing.

0: Andrew Romano is our United States correspondent, and he is a national reporter for Yahoo News based in LA. Andrew, sorry to hold you up.
1: Oh, no problem. Great to be here.
0: You're already 19 hours behind, and look what I did. Hey, tell me, Andrew, it is America, and there's always plenty to get through. A scandal for the Democrats. There are fresh tensions with Iran, questions over Trump's new Air Force One, heartbreak for the home team at the World Cup. Where do you want to start? Should we look at the political spectrum, given that President Trump has had such an impact on the world? There is an emerging Democratic candidate that's dropped out of the race for the U.S. Senate.
1: Yes, this is Graham Plattner in Maine. Just a little background on him. He's a 41-year-old oyster farmer, military veteran, running as a kind of progressive populist, captured the hearts of Democrats, not only in Maine, where he won the primary, but nationwide as kind of a symbol of where the party wanted to go, kind of a younger, hipper, Bernie Sanders-style candidate. But he's been embroiled in controversy after controversy. We can go through a little bit of that history, but he was finally forced to suspend his campaign after a woman said that he raped her nearly 5 years ago when they were dating. Now, he denies that allegation, but said in an 11-minute video posted on social media that he can't continue his campaign given the accusation against him.
0: How quickly did his campaign unravel?
1: Well, it took a little while after this accusation emerged. Basically, it happened over the course of this week, and the announcement came on Wednesday, so a few days. And just to rewind for a second, there had been a lot of controversy around Plattner, all of which he seemed to weather. You know, in October 2025, he came under fire for a series of old Reddit posts where he appeared to endorse political violence and downplay sexual assault in the military. He apologized. He said those statements were made when he was struggling with PTSD and depression after leaving the military. Probably the biggest one, the one that made the most headlines and listeners overseas may have heard about, if they've heard anything about Plattner, is that he covered up a tattoo that appeared to resemble a Nazi symbol, a Totenkopf or death's head that was used as a symbol of the SS. He got this while he was out drinking with his fellow Marines in 2007 in Croatia, said he didn't know what it meant, but that sort of shadowed him through the early days of the campaign. And then this sort of latest wave started when the New York Times reported in May that he sent sexually explicit text messages to as many as a dozen women outside of his marriage in 2023. And then there was a report in June that several women who dated Plattner accused him of unsettling, reckless behavior. Finally culminating one of the women from that report this week, again, accusing him of raping her while they were dating.
0: So from all of that information that you've given me, two things come out, questions without notice. The first one is, from the things that he's posted, he seems an unlikely candidate for the Democrats. I thought they were meant to be progressive.
1: It's true. You know, I think part of the appeal with Plattner was that he had this kind of gruff working class vibe to him. And that was combined with, you know, very progressive, as I said, sort of Bernie Sanders style policies. And the party looking for a way forward in the age of Trump, at least in Maine, sort of gravitated towards this younger working class style progressive populist, right? I think the theory was Trump has survived all these controversies. No one's perfect. We want anti-establishment outsider candidates who are going to break through all the noise, get attention, and connect with people, especially when they're advocating for these progressive policies. That I'm just sort of paraphrasing the idea among Democrats, but I think it just reached a critical mass of there was just too much controversy in his past. Obviously, when you get to the point where you're being, accused of raping someone, you cannot continue in the race. And, the party made that clear to Plattner that he had to withdraw. There's a deadline coming up, I believe, on July 13th, that if he did not withdraw by then, they would not be able to replace him on the ballot. So he was under a lot of pressure to drop out of this race and for the party to find a substitute candidate to carry the torch.
0: And that's the other question, right? Because it doesn't seem like there's a huge range of viable options for the Democrats. What does it mean for them going forward?
1: Yeah, it's going to be tricky. They're going to have some sort of hastily organized convention in Maine. There's some names that are circulating. Plattner's opponent in the primary was the governor of Maine, Janet Mills, where she dropped her bid because he was doing so well. But she was previously his opponent in the primary. But she's 78 years old. She would be the oldest freshman senator ever. Again, she doesn't exactly represent this anti-establishment mood that the party is in, and that's part of why she didn't succeed the first time around. There are others, just people in Maine politics, names that have been thrown around. Perhaps the most intriguing one is he did take himself out of the running, but this is actor Patrick Dempsey. He is a Maine native. Some people floated his name as a potential candidate, but he said he gave, quote, real thought to it, but decided the answer is no. He believes he can, quote, contribute more effectively through the life I've already built. So no Patrick Dempsey.
0: Wow, so interesting. Everyone feels like it's too hard.
1: This is, I
0: Crazy.
1: mean, I think it's a big story beyond even Maine because Democrats have to pick up four seats. They have to
0: Yeah.
1: flip four seats to win control of the Senate. This was seen as one of their best chances. Now, that's all up in the air. There are three other states where they're polling well, but if they don't find the right candidate here, it's going to be hard to unseat Republican Senator Susan Collins, who is seen as very vulnerable. So there's a lot riding on this choice.
0: And just when it looked like the conflict might be cooling between the US and Iran, it looks like that ceasefire is over. Is that the way it's being reported?
1: That's what Trump has said.
0: Yeah.
1: Now we've had strikes back and forth between the two countries in recent days. There was in place that June 17th memorandum of understanding that gave them time to, the sort of first step was reopening the Strait of Hormuz, getting the oil shipping, most of all, going through that waterway, bringing down the price of oil globally, and then using those 2 months to work out these larger political issues and disagreements, especially over Iran's nuclear program. But what seems to have happened is that Iran and the U.S. interpreted that reopening differently. Iran has insisted ships must go through its waters, sort of close to the coast. Some ships have gone through waters it doesn't control. It fired on those ships. The U.S. has fired back. So you've had this tit-for-tat exchange of fire. And now, Trump seems to be saying, again, that the ceasefire is over, and shifting away from the sort of carrot approach, which was luring Iran into agreement by sort of opening up the world markets to its oil, and now saying we're going to keep hitting them until they return to the negotiation table. The problem is we seem to have tried this before. It didn't work. And so the question is, what's going to be different this time?
0: Why did it fall apart?
1: Well, I mean, there
0: And
1: are
0: how different
1: mediators
0: is it?
1: now.
0: How different is it from what happened?
1: Yeah. I mean, there are reports now that regional mediators are scrambling to sort of pull the U.S. and Iran back from the brink of a renewed war. And I don't think anyone's arguing that this is sort of a full return to the full-scale conflict at this point. It's both sides displaying the fact that they can hit each other in order to sort of force concessions at the negotiation table. I think there's been kind of an uneasy pause over the last 24 hours. So the hope is that you can get back to diplomacy rather than escalate into full-scale military conflict. But Yeah, I mean, I think the question is, we've been here before, and it just keeps returning to the same stalemate.
0: What was the
1: Iran
0: American
1: clearly.
0: response, like the public response to President Trump calling them scum? It's not great language, right?
1: No, it's not great language, and these are the same leaders that he previously said were reasonable, right? That he could deal with them, that they were more reasonable than the regime that they quote unquote replaced. I think we've become so accustomed to Trump doing 180s on all of this, right? I mean, his initial position was just that he was going to hit Iran militarily, but then, he shifted on that as well and tried to make these sort of economic concessions, dangling the possibility of unfreezing frozen assets, et cetera, et cetera. He's just trying to do whatever he can to get the price of oil down, essentially, because that's a huge political problem for him and his party here approaching the midterms. But it seems that Iran is not cooperating with that domestic political desire here, and they realize the leverage they have, over Trump in that regard. He's finding it very, very hard to get Iran where he wants them to be on this. And so again, it's a bit of a deja vu all over again for the public here, who I think in to a degree is almost tuning out of this because we keep returning to the same sort of vicious cycle again and again and again.
0: What are the oil prices like over there?
1: Not great, not great. They haven't been great for a while. There's been sort of minor fluctuations as deals were announced, and people had hope of some sort of end of the stalemate. But yeah, here in California in particular, they're pretty expensive. Although I know in Australia, expensive in the United States is relative. I think we have pretty cheap gas even.

0: now with these higher prices than most of the rest of the world.
1: And can anyone see any realistic path back to the negotiations, or is he?
0: Yes, I think there is a realistic path back to the negotiations. But the question is, they haven't even gotten to the really difficult parts of the negotiations. Reopening the Strait of Hormuz was supposed to be the easy part, right? Mm. That was supposed to happen immediately. And then you deal with the very, very thorny issues of what happens to Iran's nuclear program going forward, what happens to their enriched uranium. And those are really the things that Iran has, you know, refused to budge on in the past, at least since Trump blew up the Obama-era nuclear pact. And, you know, Trump's big incentive there is to do better than his predecessor, Barack Obama, who got 97% of Iran's stockpile out of Iran. So Trump has a very, very high bar that he's going to need to clear. And we just really haven't seen any indication that Iran is going to budge on that. So, again, the easy part was reopening the strait, and that has not proven so easy. They haven't even gotten to the hard part yet.
1: Is it true that the Iranian football, as in soccer team, had to take international flights within America to their matches? Everybody else?
0: Yes.
1: That's so yeah. mean.
0: They had to go to back to Mexico between matches, yeah.
1: How does that play? Like, everything about the World Cup has been so joyous and coming together and a real communion between countries and people and players and people. Do you think it's going to have any kind of lasting effect, or politics is just waiting until it's over?
0: Do I think the World Cup in general will have a lasting effect?
1: Yeah, do you think it'll have any kind of political effect in America? Does it change people's views, or?
0: I think there has. I mean, I don't know what effect it's actually going to have on politics, but there's certainly been a political element to the World Cup, which is, I think, goes both ways, right? I think we've had a lot of stories here. I think that Americans have delighted in people coming from overseas for the World Cup and sort of expressing surprise that people in the United States are friendly, that not everyone here is sort of isolationist and wants to turn their back on the rest of the world, that not everyone here is overweight, et cetera, et cetera. I mean, so I think to that degree, some of the stereotypes about Americans have been shattered, which is something that has made news here. And then I think also, you know, you're at this moment again where a lot of the rhetoric coming from the administration has been about keeping people out of the United States. Well, people came to the United States, they celebrated, they rejoiced, you know, they drank the bars in Boston Dry, that's the Scottish Tartan Army. So I do think that to a degree, the World Cup has been this coming together where I think the world has realized that they shouldn't be afraid of Americans, and Americans have realized they shouldn't be afraid of the world. Now, whether that affects politics, I don't know, but it has been good vibes.
1: Yeah, it feels like it's been good vibes. We'll get back to that in just a moment, because we do need to talk about Donald Trump's red card intervention. You'll have to forgive me, but I'm filling in for Suzanne Hill tonight. My name is Libby Gore, and I don't know what time it is at your joint, but I've suddenly got a little bit weary, so I might have to have a snake or something over here. Sorry, I'm just not used to staying up this late, but it's fun, especially when you get to talk to the other side of the world. Can we just talk about Donald Trump for a bit? Earlier this week, he did fly partway home from a NATO summit in Turkey on an old Air Force One plane instead of the new jet he arrived in. How does that work? What, did he drop it off for a clean, or did he, like, does, has he, he's got a new Air Force One, right?
0: Yeah, this is a pretty wild story. I mean, it's not the most important story in the world right now, but I just was so intrigued by this. So yes, Trump has a new Air Force One. It is a Boeing 747-8 donated by Qatar. So this caused a lot of controversy earlier this year. Basically, the short version of it is that Trump awarded a huge contract to Boeing for two customized 747s when he was first in office. This is the next generation of Air Force One. Those new planes have been plagued by delays. He returns to office. He's disappointed that he doesn't have a new Air Force One. It's the old dingy Air Force One that he doesn't like and doesn't think is fit to fly around the world. Enter the Qatari royal family. They donate a $400 million Qatari-owned 747-8 to essentially Trump. I think it was to the Defense Department technically for legal reasons, but it's this very luxurious jet that he then demanded would be retrofitted to sort of work with all the security necessities of Air Force One, and that he could use then for the remainder of his term before Boeing delivered the new official Air Force One. So a temporary Qatari-donated Air Force One, flew it to Turkey for the summit. Conflict strikes erupt between Iran and U.S., and the Secret Service insists that he has to fly the old Air Force One back to the United States. Because they doesn't have sufficient security measures on this new plane, that they rushed to retrofit it. They didn't include certain, this is according to reports, certain anti-missile defenses and other things that were on the previous Air Force One. And so Secret Service said it's unsafe for him to fly that overseas, and he had to use the old one.
1: Wow. I mean, you would have to comb a gift like that very thoroughly, wouldn't you?
0: Well, yeah. I mean, there was a lot of controversy around this initially. Not so much because they thought that it was any kind of nefarious, like that the plane itself would be have spyware on it or something like that, but more because like a foreign country can't donate $400 million to the president of the United States. That would obviously raise ethics concerns. So the idea of this as a gift to Trump, again, very controversial. And, you know, he has said that he wants it to live in his presidential library or presidential building after he leaves office. That makes it look like even more of a gift to him if it's not continuing on as the president's transport for
1: one
0: the next
1: president. One shouldn't be profiting from one's presidency, should one?
0: Yes, right, yeah.
1: And has he? Do we know how much yet?
0: What's that?
1: How much money possibly the Trump family has accumulated in the duration of the Trump presidency?
0: Oh, yeah, it's a wild amount. I think something like $2 billion in the first year. There was reporting on this last week from Financial Disclosure. So most of that coming through the president and his son's cryptocurrency business.
1: Wow. Wow.
0: Yeah.
1: Can we go back to the soccer?
0: Sure.
1: Have you been to any? Have you been following it?
0: Sadly, I have not been to any. I did have tickets to go to a game here in Los Angeles, but we ended up having to visit my sister on the other side of America during that week, so I had to sell the tickets. I have been looking over the last couple of days because there's Belgium-Spain is going to kick off in a couple hours here in LA. I'm looking at like last minute tickets. Can I snag a cheap last minute ticket? But cheap at this point is $1,000, and
1: wow.
0: I don't think I can do it.
1: Wow.
0: Yeah.
1: It'll be a good match.
0: Yeah, it will be. I'll watch it on television.
1: How is the US taking their getting knocked out? Because that was sort of slightly controversial. I did hear some sound grabs on the radio from fans who were really disparaging about their team.
0: Yeah, it's interesting. So I think this team gave Americans some hope that we would go further than we've been before, and then we just get knocked out at basically the same point where we always get knocked out. I think it's forcing people to sort of grapple with the reality. Everyone knows this. America isn't one of the major soccer nations. But we've been doing a lot to try to improve our pipeline and get, you know, more talent. So there are a lot of players on this team who play in the top European leagues. We haven't had that before. We thought we might go further, and then we didn't. The way we lost was pretty embarrassing. It was a poor performance from the team against Belgium. We lost 4-1.
1: Yeah, but
0: that came on the heels, as you mentioned, of Trump intervening in getting Flo Balogun's red card overturned and getting him to play. So there was a whole controversy around that as well. And I think it's just...
1: I don't think the team would have liked that. I don't actually think the team would have liked that.
0: I think they liked having him on the field. And didn't end up making any difference in the game. But if they had won, it would have tarnished that win, right? There would always be an asterisk next to it. And I think that's probably not something that Balogun himself would have welcomed. I don't think he wanted to be involved in any of that. But I think the larger question is kind of like, how can we do better in the future? And so there's been a lot of conversations about, you know, does the fact that we have all these other sort of top sports leagues, NBA, NFL, NHL, MLB, siphon off talented athletes that otherwise could be playing soccer. Is that why we can't compete with these nations that are, I think Belgium is like 129th our size, right? And so there's arguments about that, about the youth soccer pipeline, how we do better in the future. And I think it all comes down to the fact that in a lot of other countries, right, this is, it's soccer, it's football first. And that is, that it just has a primacy in other places of the world that it just, it doesn't have here. Now, we have enough people in the United States, 330 million or whatever, that you should be able to find, 11 to 20 who can compete at the top level, even if other great athletes are going to NFL or NBA, right? I think that's the puzzle that U.S. soccer needs to figure out going forward.
1: Still hurts, doesn't it? Just still hurts.
0: It does.
1: Yeah, it does. Well, I am very grateful that through the pain, you have taken time to speak with us tonight. Andrew Romano, he's your friend. He's on often. It's the first time I've met you, Andrew, and I want to thank you for such a comprehensive conversation. National reporter for Yahoo News, Andrew, reporting from California. Thanks, Andrew.
0: Thank you.

0: There's a reason why I'm playing you this on Weekend Nightlife. Hello, Libby Gore with you, sitting in for Suzanne Hill, who's taking just a couple of weeks off. It's the Bee Gees and Night Fever. And the reason why I'm playing this for you is because tomorrow night on Weekend Nightlife, in that 11 o'clock hour, we're doing the history of disco. Suddenly, you are going to become an expert on disco. And I wonder if you're like me and thought that it all began with the Bee Gees, but I've been doing my research and there are a lot of other aspects to disco and historical foundations of disco that I had never considered. I'd never even thought about it. Now, my raison d'etre, sitting in here for Suzanne, is to bring you some joy. I want you to have a good time. I always work backwards, like, what would you like? What could you enjoy? And I thought, maybe you're a little bit like me in that you get a little bee in your bonnet and go exploring, like I have with disco, and become like an armchair expert in something really quickly and really good. So my confession is that I have become a complete expert of late in, now don't hoot at me, but in soccer, or as we call it, football. It needs to be called football. I know so much about soccer. Both my kids play. They're at quite a high level and we watch a lot of it. But it's really only this World Cup that I've thoroughly understood that communion between what happens on the pitch and with the fans. I've been particularly taken with my second favourite team. Do you know what my second favourite team is? I wonder if it's yours. I'm going to play you their theme song. Sounds like a Christmas carol, but it's actually the Norwegian national anthem. Have you fallen for it? Have you fallen for Erling Haaland? Isn't he just, like the best? This big Viking, 6'5", blonde streaming hair with an undercut and the personality of a golden retriever bouncing around. Have you heard him talk? There was a journalist who asked him a question about whether things are possible. And honestly, his response was so human, so non-arrogant, so non-sportsman, just a person. It's almost as if the athletes themselves are in the moment and conscious of what an amazing thing this World Cup is. Here's Erling Haaland.
1: I didn't dream of this ever in my life. I dreamt of playing in the World Cup with Norway and taking them to the World Cup, but I never expected to win against Brazil, let's be honest to say that. So I thought it was not possible to do some things, but I guess I'm wrong.
0: You are wrong, Erling. You are wrong. And when Norway play England, I'm actually petrified because I like both teams. I like Jude Bellingham as well. I've become an expert in Jude Bellingham. He's kind. He spoke to the disabled reporter in Spanish, in his language. And then when the crowd sing Hey Jude to him, he stands and looks at them in communion and his eyes well with tears. Oh, God, save me from this passion. So I'm just wondering, look, maybe football, soccer, it mightn't be your thing, but have you ever just become enamoured of something on the television, an event or maybe it's a crime that's in the newspaper, or that you've become kind of like an armchair expert in it? You've become obsessed. You just need to... that's a very funny text message. Ben has sent me a message about Erling Haaland. He said he would still eat you if required because he's a Viking. Hashtag Viking. I'm going to have to do something on Vikings. 1-300-800-222. What have you become an expert in? You've become obsessed with either a world event or a person or a court case. Maybe it was the mushroom case, or maybe you follow what on earth is going on with Kate Middleton and why she's so skinny. I don't know. You must have a guilty pleasure, and it doesn't necessarily have to be of the light kind that I have. You possibly could be interested in genealogy or the history of your family. Or maybe there's a motor car that you're obsessed with and you know every model that was built since 1916. I'm going to give you the phone number. It is 1-300-800-222. 1-300-800-222. I would like you to ring me up, please, and I would like you to tell me exactly what you have become obsessed about, so much so you would call yourself an armchair expert, as I am with Erling Haaland and the World Cup soccer, the stars of it. You know, Kylian Mbappe. We're going to rename our dog Mbappe. That's how bad it's got. Tomorrow night, of course, we've got a special on disco. While you're calling me on 1-300-800-222, I'm going to play you Kylie.

0: Yeah, the history of disco on Weekend Nightlife tomorrow night. That's Saturday night. Join me, won't you? I think you will love it and you will be pleasantly pleasantly surprised. Kylie Minogue on a night like this.
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0: This is Weekend Nightlife. My name is Libby Gore, sitting in for Suzanne Hill. And today, and it is today now, this morning, we are looking at what you've become obsessed with. And I was explaining how I have become obsessed with Erling Haaland from Norway. The Norway national anthem, of course, you'd be familiar with now from the opening ceremonies. It almost sounds like a Christmas hymn. John from Entrance joins you on the radio. John?
4: Yes?
0: Do you know stuff about Erling that I don't know?
4: Libby, first off, you're doing a great show.
0: Oh, thank you, John. Thank you. I've had fun.
4: He was, I'm led to believe, by other football aficionados that I know, that he was born in Leeds because his father was playing for Leeds United, I believe, at the time.
0: It's true. He was born in Leeds. Where is your accent from, John?
4: Leeds.
0: You're from Leeds.
4: And I think if he was born in Leeds Infirmary, he was born in the same place as me.
0: Oh, wow.
4: And I'm not a soccer player.
0: Are you 6'8"?
4: Definitely not.
0: Yeah, he's definitely a big boy. So you're claiming him as a... I don't know what that word is if you're from Leeds. I know that Scouse is from Liverpool.
4: Leeds Loiner.
0: Leeds Loiner. All right.
4: Leeds Loiner. A Mancunian told me that. A Mancunian that is a real mad Manchester City supporter. And he plays for Manchester City.
0: That's right.
4: Yes.
0: With Pep.
4: So there you go. So what does that make him if he was born in Leeds?
0: Well...
4: He's actually English originally.
0: You would think, but he did say that he only spent 3 or 4 years.

0: years there, and then he went home. So he considers himself Norwegian.
1: Well, it's where you were born, weren't you?
0: Oh, well, there you go. Claim him. I better move on, John.
1: Okay. Well, I'm enjoying your show.
0: Thank you. Thank you so much. Let's join me tomorrow night. I think you'll love it. It's got lots of fun.
1: You're doing great. Yes, Saturday Night Fever it'll be, won't it?
0: All right. So, yeah, it will be. Exactly.
1: Bye-bye.
0: Bye. I like it. He's on to me. Samuel, hello.
2: Hello, how's it going?
0: Yeah, it's good. It's okay. We're nearly there.
2: How do you know we're nearly there?
0: Well, because it's nearly the top of the hour. It's nearly news time, and then it's...
2: Oh, goodness gracious, girl. I love it. So tell me what's going on.
0: Well, you have to tell me. Have you become an expert in something, gone down a rabbit hole, become obsessed?
2: Well, I wouldn't say I've gone down a rabbit hole. I'd say I've been taken down a rabbit hole, if you know what I mean.
0: No?
2: Well... I've just become obsessed with UFOs.
0: Why?
2: Because I see them at night.
0: I thought you were going to say that. You see them?
2: I've seen a couple.
0: Yeah.
2: And I've got to tell you, sometimes it's a little scary.
0: What, they've hovered in front of you in the middle of the road?
2: Well, I think they've gone beyond that, darling. You know what I mean?
0: What?
2: They've gone beyond hovering.
0: Oh, really?
2: They've gone from the third kind to the fifth kind.
0: Wow.
2: And it's a little scary. It gets a little scary. However, you get used to it after a while.
0: Mm-hmm.
2: And yes?
0: No, I was just going to say, have you seen little green people?
2: They're not green, darling.
0: No?
2: They're little pink men.
0: Pink?
2: Well, I wouldn't say men. They're just humanoid.
0: LGBTQI sort of.
2: Well, I don't want to go there, you know, because you never know. You don't want to assume things, do you, darling?
0: Well, that's what I'm saying. They're sort of not gender specific.
2: Well, I don't know what they are. There was like a Barbie doll. Well, a Ken doll is what I could see.
0: Hmm. And they left you?
2: Well, after a while they did, yes. But I can't really say on the radio what they were doing.
0: No.
2: So now I'm obsessed. I can't sleep. I can't eat.
0: Are you teasing me or are you serious? Do you need to go and see someone?
2: Possibly, but I've seen him. But I just thought, I need to talk to somebody.
0: Okay. Well, I think that you should talk to someone who can guide you through this with greater expertise than me. And I hope you've got someone that you can talk to about it because you obviously need to.
2: You know what? I think you're right.
0: Okay.
2: I think you're right, and look, it just feels good to say it out loud in front of whoever's listening, and it's really given me the strength and conviction to do what needs to be done.
0: Thank you, Samuel. I'm grateful. I'm glad that we had this conversation, and I hope that when you wake up in the morning and feel slightly more refreshed, you can sort through this with someone a little bit closer to you to be able to listen and work out exactly what's going on. Heather. Hello.
3: Hi. How do I follow that?
0: Nicely.
3: Good on you, Samuel. Samuel, have a good night's sleep.
0: Yeah, he needs a good night's sleep.
3: Mm, yeah.
0: Yeah.
3: Well, all of us who are here at this moment do.
0: Yes, we do.
3: Well, I just fell for, and it was because my son was interested, like you.
0: Yeah.
3: And it was a long time ago, but it was when Cadell Evans, the Australian guy, won the Tour de France.
0: Cadell Evans, yeah.
3: And I just became mesmerised.
0: Was it the scenery? I've heard other people get stuck on
3: it. Just the whole thing. In fact, in the last couple of nights, I've got myself sitting up. I don't even know who's in it now. But, I mean, it was amazing because my young son had followed Cadell from since he was a mountain biker, had his photo signed up on the wall, and... and then 91, we were... talking to one another on the phone, my son and I, and we were both in tears when he won. And he was saying, oh, Mum, it's all because of you. You bought me those biking magazines. But it's a fascinating sport, an absolutely fascinating.
0: Really?
3: The rhythm of the bikes, it just gets into you. I'm sitting up the other night thinking, this is ridiculous.
0: Yeah.
3: But I just want to... It just lulls you into that, the way they're riding along and except when they go down the hills, and then I just close my eyes. But it was great, and it was something I shared with my son

0: and that you've got that too, and that's a wonderful thing.
1: Yeah, it is. It's a lovely thing, curling up on the couch and getting obsessed by something together.
0: It is, isn't it?
1: Yeah, nothing better. Nothing better. Well, that's interesting.
0: So even though I criticised you for playing Michael Jackson.
1: Oh, yeah. Listen, I'm sorry about that. I actually didn't realise until I'd done it, and then I thought, oh, no, that wasn't actually the cleverest choice.
0: I thought it might be someone else singing it, but I just sort of... Yeah.
1: I didn't put two and two together. I just didn't. I just didn't. I'm sorry. I didn't.
0: You don't have to be sorry.
1: You know, that was my mistake. I beg your pardon.
0: You've done a great job tonight.
1: Thank you.
0: And I've loved it.
1: So I can come back tomorrow then.
0: Oh.
1: All right, you go back to the...
0: I'm not asleep, am I?
1: No. You need to go to bed and I will just pop Bill up if that's okay.
0: You can. Bye.
1: Bye. Hey, Bill.
2: G'day, Libby. Oh, that soccer player too, he bought some really expensive version of the Bible and donated it to a library in Norway.
1: Did he? I just love him. I don't know why I love him, but I think it's because he's good at social media and he's also so goofy, you know?
2: Yeah, I just happened to see it. Yeah, I love JFK when he went to Ireland. If you go on YouTube, and it's just fantastic. And the speeches he's made, you know, there's no politician now that could make speeches like he made, and just the reception he got from the Irish people, you know, some Irish descent. So I worked with Aboriginal people and I never sort of felt, you know how they say belonging to country?
1: Yeah.
2: And when I went back to Ireland the first time, felt that.
1: You felt that?
2: Yeah.
1: You become obsessed. Bill, I have to jump because I've got my timing a bit mixed up. I don't mean to be rude, but we have to do a preview for Overnights with Ashwin Segkar, if that's okay. Is that all right?
2: Yeah, and say a quick hello to Joan from Beaumaris.
1: Oh, Joan!
2: Friend.
1: Hello, Joan. I wonder if you're listening. Ashwin, are you there?
3: Yes, hello.
1: Hello. I'm sorry, I've just got caught chatting, but I'm sure that you'll be doing more of that through the Overnights program.
3: No, I was loving your conversations as well. This is, really interesting chats that happened in the middle of the night. We are going on a bit of a detour. Slim Dusty used to do a lot of tent shows back in the day, and his young boy would follow him around. David Kirkpatrick, he's got a career of his own now as a country rock singer. He was a doctor for decades, but he's gone back to his Slim Dusty-esque roots of being a full-time singer. So we're interviewing him, diving into that world. We're talking about burgers. Burgers are back in a new way. They've simplified, they've stripped down, the foot-high burger is gone, but crazy flavours are back. So we'll do a burger deep dive. And in Hollywood, there's a dinosaur western, which is a new genre in Hollywood. So we'll look at whether that's too much for one genre. And there's a festival in Adelaide, which is all about lighting up the sky. It's such a beautiful city already, but they've illuminated it to make it even prettier.
1: You know, there's something about illumination. We were recently in China and Shanghai has got this whole lightscapade that comes on at 6:30 across the water, and it's just extraordinary. Lit up buildings, the things that you can do with lighting. And Sydney's got it, of course, with Vivid.
3: I can imagine it must feel like stepping into the future, right, especially in Shanghai.
1: No, it's not really the future. It's more just the wonder of what you can do with lights and light shows. It's like this, it's like the whole place is illuminated and alive. I don't quite know how to describe it.
3: No, very enchanting.
1: Looking forward to the Overnights program. I am very grateful for everybody's company tonight. And why don't we do it all again tomorrow night, huh? I'll be here at 10 o'clock. And if you join me, we might have some fun with the history of disco and a couple of other surprises. My name's Libby. Have a great night.
4: ABC News with Andrew Kaloupas. US President Donald Trump has announced that he's agreed to an Iranian request for more peace talks, but insists that the ceasefire is still over. Here's Tim Wharton.
5: Posting on his social media platform, Truth Social, Donald Trump says the Islamic Republic of Iran has asked us to continue talks. We have agreed to do so, but the United States has stated in no uncertain terms that the ceasefire is over. His comments came after three Qatari and Saudi tankers came under fire this week in the Strait of Hormuz, prompting the US to hit Iranian sites, while Tehran responded with strikes on American military installations in neighbouring Gulf states. As a Qatari delegation sent to Iran has tried to negotiate a ceasefire between the two sides, daily tanker traffic through the Strait of Hormuz has slowed. The talks are aimed at restoring the US-Iran Memorandum of Understanding and resolving disputes over navigation in the strait.
4: Authorities in Spain say at least 12 people have been killed in wildfires in the Andalusia region, while another 19 remain unaccounted for. Here's the BBC's Guy Hedgeco in Madrid.
6: The Andalusia government has described this as the worst fire the region has seen in terms of its impact. Eyewitnesses told emergency services that they saw a power cable fall, causing the fire to spread across a nearby forested area. The authorities have not confirmed the cause of the fire. Around 150 firefighters have been battling the fire throughout the night, with members of the military also deployed. Around 1,000 local residents have been evacuated from their homes. The Prime Minister, Pedro Sanchez, posted a message of condolence for the families of those killed or injured, expressing his enormous sadness and grief.
4: Queensland police are appealing for any information as they investigate the disappearance of a young mother in the state's southeast. 30-year-old Yana Armstrong was last seen alive on Tuesday at her home in Toowoomba, but she was reported missing after her car was found in the middle of a road near her residence. Her four-month-old baby was found at home. Detective Acting Inspector Brad Collins says all avenues of investigation remain open.
7: The circumstances in which the vehicle was dislocated down the road from her address and she was nowhere to be seen, that immediately raised our suspicions. When we conduct an investigation, we have an investigation centre with several detectives, we look at all possible areas of concern, so everything is being looked at.
4: The federal government's urging Telstra to give small businesses clarity on what kind of compensation they can get following the telco's outage this week. The company has apologised for the disruption, which saw mobile services, payment systems and public transport networks disrupted, along with some 000 calls. Minister for Small Business Anne Ali says Telstra has a task ahead to win back confidence in its services.
8: I would call on Telstra to have more clarity and more certainty for small businesses around the compensation scheme. I think small businesses deserve that. Telstra has a long way to go to win back the confidence of the Australian people and of Australian small businesses.
4: Biosecurity experts say it's difficult to predict how quickly a deadly bird flu strain could spread around Australia. For the first time, the H5N1 strain has been found in an Australian seabird, a greater crested tern discovered at Robe on South Australia's limestone coast. More than 10 migratory seabirds have tested positive since the strain was first detected on the Australian mainland about a month ago. Epidemiologist and head of the biosecurity program at the University of New South Wales, Professor Raina McIntyre, suspects the spread could be quick.
9: The time frame, we don't know. It may not kind of escalate very rapidly, but I have to say it's quite concerning how fast things have moved since June, since we saw the first confirmed cases on the mainland.
4: Darren Hinch's longtime media colleague and friend Ray Martin says his dogged pursuit of a story is what made him one of Australia's great tabloid journalists. Figures from across Australia's media and political spheres have paid tribute to the controversial broadcaster and senator following his death at his Melbourne home, aged 82. Martin says he saw Hinch's provocative style develop in the early days in the industry.
10: We were very young at the time, of course, very young. And it was back in the 1970s. Darren was there for the Sydney Sun and the Sydney Morning Herald, and I was there for the ABC for about 10 years. We were together. Great mates, but great competitors, and he was a fierce competitor. But I guess the point about him was he was probably the best tabloid journalist ever came across.
4: You're up to date with the latest from ABC News.
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3: Good Good morning. We have a, I think, a really interesting musical guest for you today in the third hour. It's the son of Slim Dusty and Joy McKean. So what an adventure that was. David Kirkpatrick would wander around, do all the tent shows with Slim and Joy as a young child. But then he turned his back on the musical life and became an emergency doctor. And now, after retirement, he's back into the musical world. So he will take you into the life of sitting at home with Slim, being on the road with all those festival performers, life in the emergency ward, and what it's like to make a musical career for yourself as the years roll on by. So, yeah, that'll be a fun story. That's coming up in the third hour after the open line. In the second hour, you know when life is tough, you don't turn to a salad, do you? You don't. You turn to a burger very often. It could be a veggie burger, could be a chili chicken burger, whatever it is. But burgers have become comfort foods for so many of us. So I thought we could spend today understanding our good friend, the burger, a little better. We'll talk about where it comes from, what makes a good burger, and what's on the horizon when it comes to new flavours. So that's coming up in the second hour. After we check in on Hollywood, there's a new genre of movie called Dinosaur Western. So if you'd like to find out about dinosaur Western movies, that's coming up as well. So that's quite an adventure from dinosaur Westerns to burgers to Slim Dusty. Good journey for us to all go on together. But first, we will kick off with the quiz. If you would like to play, give me a call on 1300 800 222. If this is your first time playing the quiz, everyone who scores correctly is in with a chance to win. You get 1 point for each correct answer, up to 2 points per person. But you have to get the first point correct, the first question correct, to move on to the second question. So that's how it works. We did used to have singing points. We've just parked that for now. We might bring them back on special occasions. So it's purely quiz points today. So everyone is equal, because some of you just don't want to belt out a carol. So that's okay. So the number to join in for this quiz is 1300 800 222. A quick run. Let me grab that. Quick run of the temperatures before we kick off with a song. In Brisbane today, it will be 21 degrees, partly cloudy. Sydney, 19 degrees, cloud clearing. Melbourne, 15 degrees, rain developing. And windy as well. Sorry, Melbourne. Canberra, 13 degrees, frost, late shower or two. Hobart, you'll have 14 degrees today, late shower or two. Sunny in Darwin, 32 degrees. Adelaide, 15 degrees and showers. Perth, 18 degrees and partly cloudy. So not a bad day for most of us in the cap cities. Let's kick off with some diesel and join in the quiz. 1300 800 222 is the number if you'd like to play.

0: I mean, where do you learn to sing like that? That's years of lessons, isn't it? Learning to belt like that. Hopefully his voice is still doing okay. If you'd like to join the quiz, the number to join in is 1300 800 222. The lines are currently busy, but they will clear up very soon as the quiz goes on.
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0: Justin opens us up from Frankston. Hi, Justin.
2: G'day, Ashwin. I do have some news to tell you.
0: Yeah.
2: It's my birthday today.
0: Happy birthday. Now, you were saying it was a one-week anniversary, yes, one-week eve yesterday, the eve today, yesterday, and we finally arrived at the birthday. How are you going to celebrate?
2: Well, I'm just having a glass of whiskey at the moment.
0: I like that. Just straight, neat. Neat, yep. Whiskey.
2: Yep, shaken, not stirred. Okay.
0: That's why you were a little bit too affected by alcohol to do the Donald Duck voice tonight. It's not going to come out properly. Oh, it's still there. Still there. All right, Justin, let's kick off with your first question.
2: I think Stuart was going to get you to play a happy birthday song.
0: Stuart didn't tell. He's probably on another call. I don't think I've got it. Maybe it's in the system, Justin. Sorry. It's not loaded, though, so who knows? There's a few calls for him. But happy birthday from Stu and I.
2: Thank you. And just before I answer the question, I just want to quickly pay my respects to Darren Hinge, who passed away yesterday. I actually spoke to him a few times before he passed away, and he was an absolute gentleman. I don't care what other people say. He was the best radio presenter. And all I can say is that may he rest in peace, and my thoughts are with his family and his kids, if he had any.
0: Vale, Darren Hinch as well. Long career as well, into his 80s that he made it. And, yeah, I've heard a very nice man. A very combative career. I guess when you're on talkback radio, you have a persona that you have to be on air if you're in that kind of radio, but that's not necessarily who you are off air as well. So
2: no, and I was actually on talkback radio too a while ago, just in a local area, and you know, I've had the privilege of talking to people that, you know, gave me grief, and I stuck by it.
0: Well, thank you for your message, Justin. Let's get you on the board, see if we can with your first question. That is, what was the third country to get the atomic bomb?
2: So you're not saying, so you're asking the first...
0: Third country. To get the atomic bomb.
2: Would that be the USA?
0: They were not third, unfortunately, just I believe they might have been first. So
2: that was Hiroshima.
0: Yes, that was where it all ended up. But we'll see if someone else knows, Justin. Have a happy birthday from us.
2: Thanks, man.
0: Thank you for calling in. Happy birthday, Donald Duck, says Ruby. That's for you, Justin. Owen has called us from Sydney. Morning, Owen.
3: Good morning, Ashwin. How are you?
0: I'm good. I realised I hadn't heard from you in a while, so it's nice to... Have you been well? Have you been still staying up late?
3: Oh, well, my sleep patterns are often quite erratic. So sometimes I stay up late. There's been quite a few times I've meant to call in and then I've just fallen asleep.
0: Yeah. No, that's okay. No, it varies like that. I was just making sure everything's good. Well, let's see if we know this question. So Justin went for the USA, Owen, but it's the third country to get the atomic bomb.
3: Okay, well, I'm going to... I'm going to say the USA was the first, Russia was probably the second, I guess. I'm going to go... I'm tossing up between two, and I think I'm going to choose the wrong one. I'm going to go the UK.
0: It is, yeah. Britain was third. Leroy, you are correct on that as well. Good job. Okay, that's one point for you, Owen.
3: I was tossing up between the UK and China because China got it pretty early too, didn't it?
0: Pretty early, but not because at the time of World War II, China was still quite far behind. I think it still took some decades before they were ready to do that. So at that stage, UK was still quite preeminent.
3: Well, what tipped the balance inside of the UK, actually, was because I remember they were doing the Nyalinga test out of here, weren't they?
0: What test was that?
3: The Nyalinga. Nyalinga?
0: Oh, maybe. I wasn't familiar. Was that by the UK or the US?
3: No, that was the UK, I think. They sent soldiers out there and they tested it in a part of the Australian desert, and they didn't do a proper... You should look at the Nyalinga. It's very sad and very fascinating because a lot of people were negatively in Australia, especially like the indigenous population and soldiers. Soldiers who conducted the test, they weren't properly protected, and a lot of them got sick afterwards.
0: It's really an awful history. I suppose the United States was large enough; they found their own deserts. But these smaller countries like Britain and France, they were using Pacific atolls or Australian deserts for a lack of land of their own, which, the local people paid a heavy price.
3: You should look at the Nyalinga test if you're not familiar with them. I think you'll find it very interesting and very sad.
0: Yeah, one to look into a little bit more. OK, so you're on the board with the British question. Your second question, which decade was the Boeing 747 put into regular service?
3: I'm tossing up between two and they're probably both wrong. I'll go the 70s.
0: Yes, it was. 1970 specifically. That's 2 points for you, Owen.
3: Oh, that's wonderful. Thank you.
0: Thank you for calling in on the board. Nice to chat to you again. Someone's asked me to sing happy birthday to just... The moment's passed. I would have, but the moment has passed. Ray has called in from Yeranga in New South Wales. Hi, Ray.
4: Hi, Ashwin.
0: Ray, I've got a history question for you as well.
4: Okay, happy birthday to Justin.
0: Happy birthday. And who else has wished? Trevor has wished Justin a happy birthday, as has
4: Chipper. Good luck in his pickleball tournament in Rome.
0: Yes, the pickleball championships as well.
4: And his retirement in America.
0: It's an exciting life. Have you ever pickleballed, Ray?
4: Oh, no. Don't even know what it is.
0: No, it feels like it's halfway between table tennis and real tennis. So it's a middle ground.
4: Yeah, right.
0: Middle ground.
4: Yeah, I heard the alien landed from the...

0: Hey, plane, oh, UFO, was it?
1: That, oh, that was in Nightlife. Yeah, there was a call about UFOs.
0: Yeah. Yes. Yeah, there's a lot of UFOs out Lightning Ridge too.
1: I didn't know that.
0: Yeah, yeah, they get attracted by the ironstone in the ground, you know.
1: I've had such a boring life. I've never seen a UFO, a ghost, a demon.
0: Oh, nothing. They follow you home sometimes.
1: Okay. All right, I'll have to go out to Lightning Ridge at some point, see if I can attract one. We'll see. I have a history question for you, Ray, and that is, here we go.
0: Okay.
1: Germany's World War One allies were Austria-Hungary, Bulgaria, and who?
0: Italy.
1: Not World War One ally. There was only three.
0: Oh, World War One. I didn't hear that. Did.
1: Okay, I'll give you that then. World War One allies were Austria-Hungary, Bulgaria, and?
0: Okay, Austria-Hungary. Yeah. Yeah, Austro-Hungarian Empire. Yeah,
1: that was one. Then Bulgaria.
0: And, well, he went to Serbia. So I presume they were on his side, although, you know, that was before the war or whatever. But, well, I'll say Serbia.
1: It's not Serbia, unfortunately, Ray. But no, nice to chat to you about aliens and everything else tonight.
0: Yeah, yeah. All right.
1: Thank you, Ray.
0: Bye. One thing.
1: Sure.
0: I was reading a thing on
1: Facebook?
0: Slim Dusty.
1: Yes, yes.
0: And Joy. I think you said...
1: I accidentally said Gene. Sorry about that. If anyone read my Facebook post, I accidentally was thinking Joy McKean and I accidentally fused it as Gene, but it is Joy.
0: Gene, yeah. McKean, Joy McKean.
1: Not Gene.
0: Yeah, okay.
1: Yeah. Yeah, so that's happening up in the third hour. We'll have Slim Dusty's son, David, on board for that.
0: Yeah, and I heard you talking about him. Okay.
1: Yeah, it'll be fun. I'll chat to you soon, Ray.
0: Bye.
1: Alan, you are correct about the Third Empire, as is Leroy. We'll see if Trev in Surfer's Paradise knows. Hello, Trev.
2: Hello, Ashwin.
1: Trev, when you did your telco training, there's obviously an induction period. Did they teach you about Germany's World War One allies at any point?
2: Well, look, they did. It was during the training sessions we did 2 afternoons a week, but I was out smoking cigarettes behind the bike shed.
1: Yeah, you were setting off smoke alarms, weren't you?
2: Oh, well, God, I hope it doesn't happen again.
1: No, we can't handle another intrusion.
2: I know. The ABC audience are more concerned than my neighbours.
1: Yeah, exactly. Someone asked you to write a children's book. Has the children's book begun?
2: Oh, my word, begun and finished.
1: Oh, okay. Yeah, you haven't slept
2: begun
1: in 6 days.
2: Begun and finished. Oh, well, no, I mean my children's book, The Very True Stories of Whiskers McGee.
1: Oh, that one, yes.
2: Another one involving things that people suggest. Look, it was in the back of my head, but God, my brain has a mind of its own. I'm sorry.
1: Should have had it in the front of your head. It was just going to get lost back there, wasn't it?
2: Yeah, it's a few things. I think I wrote them down, but yeah.
1: That's
2: if you, why don't you or somebody else text me and remind me?
1: Yeah.
2: And I'll throw something together.
1: Yeah, we'll give you some more story suggestions.
2: Yeah, yeah.
1: Okay.
2: Make it about 3,000 words. That's about as much as I could do.
1: That's also the ChatGPT limit as well.
2: Oh, no, I'm not going to do that.
1: Okay, good.
2: No.
1: Just testing. Okay.
2: No.
1: Trev,
2: not me.
1: Here we go. So we've had, there was World War One. Germany had three allies, Austria-Hungary, Bulgaria, and one more. It's not Serbia.
2: Look, I've heard stories about Australia and go to a place called Turkey getting into trouble.
1: It is Turkey / Ottoman Empire officially, but Turkey works as well. You're on the board.
2: Yeah.
1: 1 point.
2: Thank you. Oh, good.
1: Another question for you. What decade was the first Batman comic published?
2: God, Batman goes back a long way, and when Batman started, he could actually fly in the... And I think the very first movie, which I think was the 50s, but I think the comic book was before that, 30s?
1: It was 1939, which is

0: unusual. That's the first year of the war and someone's out there writing comic books, but 1939.
1: Well, artists, you know, they're not going to worry about what's happening in the world at large. They got their art to do.
0: They got their own inner world, don't they, to focus on?
1: Yes.
0: Okay. Trev, nice chatting to you. That's 2 points for you.
1: Oh, 2 questions. Boy, is there a chance I'm going to win?
0: Well, you've won.
1: Not much.
0: You've won it before, so you've had a. You haven't lost the fridge magnet, have you?
1: No, they're all on the fridge. I'm going to buy a clock, a big clock, and put a fridge magnet on every number. Wow.
0: What an empire. You're like the Austro-Hungarian of the quiz.
1: I like to think myself as Napoleonic.
0: Exactly. All right, well, merci, Monsieur Kev.
1: Night, Ashford.
0: Night. Leroy, you went for the 1940s. Well, I think that would have been more sensitive. At least wait for World War II to finish. But no, 1939, dropping my pen, 1939 was when Batman began. Rodney has called us from Warburton in Victoria. Hi, Rodney.
2: Good morning, Ashwin. How are you?
0: I'm good. How's your day been?
2: Oh,
0: just a standard day, wasn't it? Nothing unusual happened.
2: Just work and a bit disappointing at work, but that's the way it goes.
0: Well, let's see if we can clear your head from those work memories with your first quiz question. So this is, how many ghosts were there in Charles Dickens' A Christmas Carol?
2: Ooh. I don't. How many ghosts?
0: Well, ghosts,
2: there's ghosts of Christmas past, Christmas future, Christmas present. All I can say is three.
0: You would think it was three, but that's not, unfortunately, it's not correct, Rodney.
2: Oh, that's just the way my day is going.
0: Oh, no.
2: Unfortunately.
0: No. Maybe go to bed and wake up tomorrow refreshed.
2: No, I think that's probably a good idea.
0: Thanks, Rodney. I'll catch you later.
2: Good night, mate.
0: Good night. Trevor's funny as says, Anne-Marie, yeah, very much so as well. He's working on a new book. I think the brief was to write a children's book about the cockroaches that keep setting off his smoke alarm. Or do they? We'll find out when the kids' book comes out. Helen has called in from Healesville. Hi, Helen.
3: Hi, Ashwin. How are you?
0: I'm good. Have you ever seen a ghost or a UFO? It's the theme of the night.
3: No, but my sister said she saw a UFO walking home from school once.
0: Oh, gosh. Oh, gosh. did she panic?
3: I think she was more fascinated.
0: Oh, that's good. She's quite brave. Sometimes people see orbs of near power lines, don't they? They claim they see orbs of electricity, static electricity, moving around. So, yeah, who knows what the natural explanation might be.
3: There is balls of fire, isn't it? St. Elmo's fire?
0: I don't know what that was based on, but maybe. If it was UFOs, I'd love that. Who knows? I'll look that up. I also got a bit of research given to me tonight by people calling in. Let's see if we can get this on the board. So how many ghosts were there in Charles Dickens' A Christmas Carol, Helen? It wasn't three.
3: I think I've heard this question before. Four?
0: It was four. We did have a question, how many ghosts were there in Pac-Man, which was also four. That was Inky, Binky, Pinky and Clyde, I think. I don't know if Dickens used those same names, but, yeah, four is correct.
3: Is it a good game to play?
0: It's a fun game. It's easy. You just have to run away from ghosts until you get eaten, so it's a bit sad like that. Have you never played Pac-Man?
3: Not Pac-Man, but I played lots. We had a Nintendo 64 and we played a lot of games I loved that. That was a lot of fun. A
0: lot of fun. I think that was after the Pac-Man days as well. You're onto Super Mario and all those kind of racing games by then.
3: I couldn't do the, was it Super Nintendo? I couldn't do the, but I was able to do the Nintendo 64. I got to the end of quite a few games and really enjoyed it. My son loved watching.
0: Oh, yeah. No, they're a fun distraction. So, well, that's 1 point for you. Four ghosts in A Christmas Carol. Your second question is, what animal's nickname is Sea Cow?
3: Say it

0: Sea cow, S-E-A, cow.
1: Oh, sea cow.
0: What animal's nickname is sea cow?
1: Seal?
0: Oh, that's a fun guess. The cow-like, but it's not the correct answer, Helen.
1: All right. Oh, thank you very much for the opportunity. Have a lovely night.
0: And you too. Thanks for calling in as well. We've had a text from Steve. The British wanted to set off H-bombs in the desert. Yes, yeah, so they've rounded up owners of the Western Desert of South Australia and sent them to Kundalee near Kalgoorlie. Steve of Pickering Brook. There's a fascinating story to look into. Owen was right. Nuclear testing. Because if you were a small island nation, you had to come to Australia or the Pacific and spread nuclear waste in other people's countries. Definitely a story worth looking into. Trevor has called in from Croydon Park. Hi, Trevor.
2: Happy birthday, Jack.
0: Wait, is that Charles Dickens?
3: I probably didn't work.
0: No, I was wondering because I never saw the movie. Is that Let Them Eat Cake? Was that the same Let Them Eat Cake? Or that's Oliver?
3: Sorry? Oh, no, sorry. I definitely did not hit the mark there.
0: Oh, no, it's okay. What were you going for, though?
3: Happy birthday, Justin.
0: Oh, happy birthday. Oh, okay. Sorry, I thought you were doing a Charles Dickens young boy voice. And so I was taken because we were talking about A Christmas Carol.
3: Nah. Well, anyway, yeah, the wrong Dickens there, Oliver, but yeah.
0: Yes. Let's add that to the happy birthday wishes. If you're listening, Justin, that's from Trevor as well. So lots of good wishes.
3: And if Justin is still listening, I've still got the challenge out for him to do Gough Whitlam's dismissal speech in Donald Duck.
0: Yeah, I think the hard bit is enunciation in a Donald Duck voice, but the challenge has been set. So let's put a question to you.
3: Ashwin.
0: Yeah.
3: Remember the other night we talked about the program Zed Cars?
0: Oh, yes. Now, what was that? I haven't. So I went home and slept that night, so I must have forgotten about it.
3: Oh, so I can understand that answers the question. You haven't checked it out yet.
0: No, the Zed Cars. It was a TV show, wasn't it?
3: Yeah.
0: I'm surprised no one ever mentioned that to me my whole life, knowing my last name at school. I was never made fun of about it. Yeah. So.
3: Because it was fairly popular back in its day, so yeah, there'd be a lot of people remembered it. And it had a pretty groovy theme tune.
0: Can you hum it?
3: A bit of background. It was the theme tune, because it was set in, I have narrowed it down, I said a northern city, it was Newcastle.
0: Right.
3: And a Newcastle or Geordie folk song, because it's a seaport. A lot of these sort of anti-sea shanties, which is about the young maidens left behind.
0: Oh.
3: Who are yearning for when their sailor lad is coming home.
0: So it's a satire of the sea shanty. It's
3: no, not a satire.
0: Well, it's not glorifying the sea. It's anti-glorifying the sea.
3: No. It's not sung by the sailors on the sea.
0: No, it's the land people pining for them.
3: Yes, especially the young maidens left behind.
0: I like that.
3: That's... Sometimes in a little bit of a state.
0: Yeah.
3: Which they want the chap to come home and rectify.
0: Yeah. Okay. It's a land shanty.
3: Sort of. And this one, it's a very, as well known in Newcastle as like Waltzing Matilda is.
0: Right.
3: And it's about this last yearning for Johnny Todd.
0: Okay. Can you give us a quick run of it, Trevor, just a short dash?
3: Yes. Johnny Todd, come home from sailing all the ocean wide. I forget the rest,
0: You've opened up a new idea for me, land shanties, and I've never heard of that.
3: As an instrumental in the Z cards, da da da da da da da da da da.
0: I like this. Now, Trevor, I've got to move you to a question because I've got to look up land shanties and the Z cars after the show. But I have a question for you,
3: Forsaken maiden.
0: Yes.
3: Shanties.
0: Yes. Now, the question that we didn't get last time is what animal's nickname is sea cow?
3: The dugong.
0: Now,

0: Oh, I've got to check if that's another word for the word I have.
1: Or manatee.
0: Manatee was the word I had written down, oh, yes.
1: Yeah, yeah. Okay. I don't know if they're exactly the same critter or not, but yeah. One, so, and was one big theory is that the sailors who found them in remote continents from Europe saw the birds swimming away. So what they saw was a shape disappearing underwater and this fluke tail coming up. And that's where the legend of mermaid began.
0: Yes, based on the manatee. Yeah, so that's quite a profound creature for the rest of us.
1: Then when the sailor went to kiss the mermaid, he got a big surprise.
0: Yeah, they then checked the head, did they? Just saw the tail and created a whole story. Okay, 1 point for you, Trevor. Your second question. What actor and comedian appeared in the video for the Paul Simon song, You Can Call Me Al?
1: I forget his real name, but he goes by Chevy Chase.
0: That's right. Chevy Chase is the answer. Trevor, that's two points for you. Sorry, what was that?
1: Before I sign out to the Trevin Service Paradise, regards to 99 and Kevin and Colin.
0: They're the three dogs, are they?
1: No, you don't remember.
0: 99 is the dog.
1: Yeah.
0: Who's the other two?
1: Kevin and Colin are the two cockroaches.
0: Oh, the cockroaches. Okay, sorry. I hadn't been listening back. That's some really good attention to detail, Trevor. Thank you.
1: Okay, then.
0: Okay, I think we have had an update. The story suggestion was Trevor's cockroaches meet Johnny Chicken Tooth's granddaughter's guinea pig in perhaps a side quest of Whiskers McGee. So that's a lot of threads to bring together. Trev, if you're listening, but you are the one who created these stories. So now it's time to pull them together. Ray has called in from Perth. Before I get to Ray, Sandra, you are right about Chevy Chase in the text message line. Hi, Ray.
2: Hi, how are you doing, Ben?
0: I'm good. So we've talked about the manatee. We've covered Chevy Chase. Your question is, which country has the highest population of tigers?
2: Is it Sumatra?
0: It's not. You were thinking of the Sumatran tiger, I believe. But no, it's not, unfortunately. Sorry, Ray.
2: Thanks a lot. Thank you
0: for calling in. Chevy Chase was also drumming in Steely Dan for a while before acting. Did not know that. Anthony Hopkins was piano playing before acting as well. We'll find out a bit more about that in the second hour. So all these actors with side quests. Sharon has joined us from Ballarat. Hi, Sharon.
3: Hi, Ashwin. Stuart tells me you're in Brisbane, and I wondered where I'd heard your beautiful voice before, because I hadn't really been listening much until recently because I was listening during COVID a lot.
0: Yeah.
3: And I'd woken up 5 minutes before when you were just before you spoke to Libby, and I'm thinking, who's that beautiful voice, the lady? I know that voice. And about a decade ago, I used to be one of her biggest fans on Saturday mornings from Melbourne.
0: Oh, so when she was doing comedy, you were a comedy fan of hers?
3: I am, and I myself have done some comedy festival stuff, and I was on Charlie Pickering's show last Friday, not this Friday.
0: Have you been paying attention, that one?
3: No, not that one. The one that's on at 5 o'clock. I've gone blank.
0: That's okay.
3: I'm with Stupid, and it goes from 5 till 6. And I was at the ABC studios and I got picked to be the first person on, the first person in the audience to go on.
0: Was he nice to you?
3: No.
0: That's part of the shtick, isn't it? When
3: I actually bamboozled him because the question that he came up was something that I happened to be expert on. And it was very funny. So if you listen back to not the Friday yesterday, but the Friday before, I'm the first one on.
0: And have you gone by a TV name or will you be Sharon on the TV?
3: I've always been Sharon on radio. This wasn't TV. This is radio.
0: Radio. Okay. So Sharon is your radio name. Okay. We'll see if we can look up Sharon as well.
3: So it's the show that Charlie Pickering does on 774.
0: Yes.
3: ABC Radio, and it's called. Oh yes, thank God it's Friday.
0: Yeah. Okay. All right. No, I'm glad. Me. So you're all over the radio now. You've stayed up tonight to do this quiz.
3: No, I haven't stayed up. I woke 5 minutes before 2 o'clock here in Victoria.
0: Well, let me

0: See if I can get you on the board. We have a question about which country has the largest population of tigers. So it's not Sumatra, Indonesia. Which country might it be?
1: Oh, first, can I just very quickly say that I personally met when he was senator. Yeah. I've gone blank.
0: Oh, Darren Hinch.
1: Darren Hinch.
0: Yes.
1: And I met him at Ballarat Town Hall at a function, and he was so down to earth. It was like it was not like there was no celebrity aura.
0: No.
1: And he gave me some personal advice. And then I walked over to the family business, which is an IT business that belongs to not me, but family members. And he, the owner of the business, who's my relative, said, "Guess who just came into the office?" And I said, "Darren Hinch," and he said, "Yeah, he came in to get his mobile phone fixed, right?"
0: Yeah,
1: and he was like, he's like my a relative that's, you know, in his 30s, and he was absolutely, he just fell in love with Darren Hinch.
0: He looks like he would have been a charming person, and I'm glad he's. Justin said something similar at the start of the hour.
1: Yeah, it was a very modest charm. It was just like a really normal. The other person, very quickly, Ernie Sigley, who I personally met, and I nearly worked for him, but the manager, general manager, wanted the other person, and Ernie wanted me, and I nearly worked for him.
0: Oh, yeah, you've had some brushes with celebrity, but you got Charlie in this week. Well, let's see if we can get you on the board with this quiz, Sharon. So the question is, which country has the largest population of tigers? We've ruled out Sumatra, we've ruled out Indonesia. Which might it be?
1: Well, traditionally, isn't it India?
0: Yeah, it is India for 1 point. Good job. Second question, what was the name of the high school in Greece?
1: That's it. Oh, God, this is a question once with Trevor Chappell. It's so long ago I watched it. I did know, and as soon as I hear it, I'll kick myself.
0: That's grumped out. Well, you're on the board with 1 point regardless, Sharon, so thank you for calling.
1: Bye.
0: Bye. Stella, you are correct. India, the Bengal tiger especially, different to the Sumatran tiger and the Siberian tiger. There's all sorts of tiger options. There's a tiger for everyone, isn't there? Tigers to suit everyone's personality. I'm Ashwin. If you've just joined the quiz, you can call in. We have a few lines free now. You call in on 1300 800 222. You get 1 point for every correct answer. 1 point and up to 2 points per person. So everyone who answers a question correctly can win. You can text us as well. 0437 774 774, like Sandra has. And you are correct, Sandra, about this high school from Greece. Bob is in Greenacre. Hi, Bob.
2: Good morning, Ashwin. Marie Antoinette was the lady quoted as saying, "Let them eat cake."
0: Oh, that's it. Was there an Oliver? Was that a song in Oliver, something about cake?
2: Not that I know of.
0: Okay. Oh, that's good to know. All right. You let them eat cake. That was a very dismissive. I actually quite like cake. I don't know how cake got seen as the bottom of the barrel of foods.
2: It was the royal food. She was being facetious.
0: Oh, okay. I thought maybe cake was a byword for bread or something, and that's why she was using it. Okay. Some good cake trivia. All right, here we go, Bob. Your question. Yeah. It's a TV question. What was the name of the high school in Greece?
2: On a show on television.
0: Oh, this was the movie Grease with Olivia Newton-John and John Travolta. Summer Lovin' had me a blast. Yeah.
2: Oh gosh.
0: If I sing, will it bring it back? I shouldn't sing. That's going to make people stop listening. But
2: the word.
0: Not coming to. No, it's not. It's a bit niche. I'm not sure. I wouldn't have known either, Bob. But we'll chat another night.
2: Thanks very much, Ashwin.
0: Thank you. Good night as well. David says he's enjoying the show. He says, "I am totally blind and I've listened for years. I love your show." Thank you for listening in and enjoying the show. Some good characters tonight. Grant has got, and the UFO. Did anyone get to the bottom of UFO? Someone said they're not called UFOs anymore. They're unidentified anomalous phenomenon, I think. It's an updated name. Grant is in Waterloo. Hi, Grant.
3: G'day, Ashwin. How are you?
0: I'm good. Have you had a fun day or a standard one?
3: No, non-standard. Oh. I am what's called, my nickname is Grandpa, well, it's not Grandpa Waterloo, but that's my tagline.
0: Yes.
3: Known throughout the ABC, apparently. as I'm just
0: like Johnny Chicken Tooth, yeah.
3: No, I'm actually in the city of Naarm in Melbourne as we speak, so I'm definitely not a standard day. I don't normally come down to Melbourne.
0: What's your mission down there?
3: I have a mission, and it was related a little bit, and I could either talk to yourself or at the end you might want to put me back to Stuart. I think Alan from...

0: on off the rank.
1: Yeah, I didn't quite hear that, but I did hear it subsequent. Well, I'm down in Melbourne because there's a very famous person involved in the whole nuclear-free Australia industry, and he's retiring from his paid Australian Conservation Foundation position, and he's having a party tomorrow. His name's Dave Sweeney. Okay. He's a legend. He's the AFR, the Australian Financial Review, have called him, and the tagline is the hardest working activist in the country when it comes to things like that. And he's just legendary. And it's related. One of the things was you're looking at nuclear bomb testing, and he would know a lot more than I would, but I have actually even gone myself over to the Montebello Islands where they did the initial series, the first test. Yes. So I could rab it, or if you wanted at the end, we could put me through to Stuart and I can maybe...
0: Yeah, mate, we've got an open line coming up later in the program, so maybe you could call... open line is for anything, so maybe during the open line, we can chat.
1: Maybe also put me back to Stuart at the end if we will see how he wants to go. I can give you some good tips on it. And contact on me, so that's why he might want to do that.
0: Okay.
1: So,
0: well, let's then see if we can put you on to a question. So we've done Tigers. Yeah. Now, would you like to pass... on the question, what was the name of the high school in Greece? Because it's been answered incorrectly twice. Did you want to pass or have a go?
1: You bet you I want to pass. Okay. I do know. I will know it when I hear it, but I'm not a Greece fan. But, I would love to pass.
0: So if someone else knows, you can come back to that question. Your question then, what is the heaviest land animal in North America?
1: In North America, the heaviest land animal would probably be a toss-up between a bison and a bear. Which would it be? I think the bison would have it just on weight.
0: It is the bison, very much so. I think it's two or three times the weight of a grizzly bear, so an enormous creature. One point
1: for you. Could also throw in maybe a polar bear being one up the top.
0: At the top in the polar regions of North America.
1: Yeah, that's all.
0: Just snuck in. Okay. Your second question. In which century was the Black Death?
1: Okay, the Black Death is a plague. So I think it's gonna be called the 15th century? Missed out by one, didn't I?
0: It's not the 15th century. I can't give clues, but you've still got one point for the bison.
1: Oh, you might want to put me back to Stuart if you...
0: I'll put you on hold. Stuart might be on hold. I'm taking calls now. Stuart, are you free? Yeah, I'll put you on hold and you can have a chat to him.
1: That's fine.
0: Thanks. Thank you for calling in, Grant. Let's have a chat to Shannon, who's rung in from Caboolture. Hi, Shannon.
2: Hi, how are you?
0: I'm good. It's a macabre topic, though. We're talking about the Black Death in Europe. Terrible time for Europe. Which century did it happen in?
2: I think it was the 14th. I think I've heard it before.
0: It was the 14th century. Spread by rats. But the rats got a bad name. It wasn't their fault, was it? It was the fleas on the rats.
2: Oh, yeah, well, they have to blame someone.
0: Yeah, rats were just an easy scapegoat. Okay, that's one point for you. Your second question, it's back to bears. Under their white fur...
2: Answer the other one?
0: Oh, yes, you can do it. Go back to the past question.
2: You sure? I just wanted to make... No, you sure? I just wanted to let you sing again.
0: No, you're allowed to go back to past questions any time. So the question was, what was the name of the high school in Greece?
2: Oh, yeah, that's Rydell High. But you were singing, you see? I liked hearing you sing.
0: Well, someone said... Stu's deleted the message. It was from, I can't remember, Sally, saying, Ashwin, for the love of God, please stop singing. So,
2: well, I didn't say exactly that, OK? I was being nice, but,
0: Yeah, yours was more British, I think. very, very demure. Well, Shannon, that's
2: great.
0: 2 points.
2: Two
0: points.
2: Awesome. Okay.
0: Thank you. Thanks for calling in. Vando, a fellow singer, has called in from the road. Hi, Vando.
3: How are you?
0: I'm good.
3: Thanks, mate. How are you going?
0: I'm good. We're both taking some heat tonight for our singing, but let's see. Are you on a mission tonight?
3: Oh, well, yeah, I'm just here at work, you know.

0: How good's a land shanty? Oh. I might be responsible for the year was 1778. Wish I was in Shawbrooke now. That's it. That's all I got.
1: Oh, that's a good... Anyway. I mean, it's the start of a land shanty. It gives away your location, but nothing's happened yet, so we've got to work on some action. Yeah. Otherwise, it's just an address.
0: The answer to your question is a polar bear's black under its white fur.
1: Yes, you already figured it out. One, black under its white fur. It's a trick.
0: Yeah.
1: It's a trick. And apparently it's not even white fur. It's transparent fur. It just looks white to us, so...
0: Right, because the reflection of the snow or whatever.
1: I think so. It's a lot of trickery going on by the sneaky polar bear.
0: Oh, it's a bit like that dress. I don't know. There was a dress online there a few years. What colour is it? Is it yellow? Or you remember that?
1: Yeah, the polar bear is the hologram, the Instagram model of the bear world.
0: Yeah, awesome.
1: I think so. Okay, all right. Luckily, we can trash talk polar bears from a safe distance, you and I, Vando.
0: Yeah, that's right. The worst thing we've got to look at, you know, you lift up your toilet for the redback spider, or maybe a brown snake.
1: Oh, you know? Yeah, I've stopped doing that. I need to get back into that paranoia. So, one for tomorrow. So we're on the board. 1 point for black skin. Second question: What are the horns of a rhinoceros made of?
0: Oh, it's keratin, it's hair.
1: It is.
0: It's just one big hair. Yeah, yeah, it's fantastic, isn't it?
1: Why does it hurt so much to be mowed down by hair, though?
0: It's the speed, isn't it? I think it's because of the 7 corollas that make up the rhinoceros.
1: That's the physics formula. It's hair times velocity equals moment. I missed out.
0: Yeah, hair times velocity. Yeah, that's it, force.
1: Yeah. They didn't teach us that in physics.
0: No.
1: No. All right, well, I think that's 2 points for you, Vando.
0: Yeah, two, and I did a song, 78, so that's good, 80 points for
1: the end. Did I tell you we stopped song points? I wasn't sure if you were listening.
0: I've heard you say that.
1: Good.
0: I even heard you say it again this morning.
1: I just had to double-check because Owen wasn't there yesterday, so I had to double up.
0: Oh, that's all right, whatever. Okay. That's fine.
1: You're still on the board with two. Thanks, Vando. Toodle-pip to Vando. Rydell. Anne-Marie says Rydell, and I'm getting thumb-tied. Yeah. Lots of answers coming in from you. Sandra, you were right about the 14th century. Okay, here's what we'll do. I have 7 minutes to go and 7 callers. So everyone who's in the line, I do have to go slightly rapid fire just so you can all get on the board with a point. So Paul begins from Esperance. Hi, Paul.
2: I was actually going to give you a good UFO story, mate. But
1: Can you ring back in the open line if you're still awake?
2: Yes, there I go, mate. I'm just going to jump out of the truck. Listen, this is for Vando. Have a happy weekend, Vando. And it's for you and Stewie too, of course, Ash.
1: That just lifted my spirits.
2: Give us a quick question.
1: Okay, your question. How many humps does a Bactrian camel have?
2: Well, the Bactrian and the dromedary, isn't it? Well, Bactrian's got...
1: I won't give any clues, but Bactria is the Afghan camel from Bactria.
2: Yeah, well, one's got one and one's got two. Just remember which one's which. Look, I'll say the Bactrian's got two.
1: It is two. It's two. Yep. Two
2: All
1: humps.
2: Right, mate. Happy weekend. Oh, and
1: Paul, you have access to one more question if you want it. Or do you have to go?
2: No, one each, mate. One each will do. I'll
1: okay.
2: Go.
1: All right. Thank you, Paul.
2: See you, mate. Bye.
1: Bye. On the road. Bringing us all joy with that truck horn, Aaron has called in from Adelaide. Hi, Aaron.
3: Hi, how you going?
1: I'm good. Your rapid-fire question is, comedian Jack Black is also a singer for which band?
3: Tenacious D.
1: Tenacious D is correct. 1 point. Second question, which villain is known for saying the following? Why so serious?
3: Joker.
1: Oh, that's really good. You're a TV watcher.
3: Yeah.
1: Taking a lot of pop culture. 2 points from two, Aaron. Thank you for calling.
3: Okay, thanks.
1: Aaron's on the board that quickly. Judy has called in from Tarang. Hi, Judy.
4: Hello, Ashley.
1: Judy, what is exobiology, the study of?
4: Oh, that's much harder than the camel question.
1: Yeah, well, some of them are easy, some of them are hard.
4: And the polar bear question.
1: I know. But you can break this down. Exobiology. So there's some exobiology.
4: The study of air and pollution.
1: Oh, I wish it was something outdoors. It's not, Judy. I hope I can get you an easier question next time.
4: Okay, promise.
1: I try.

0: Tell Stu, I tricked you with exobiology, but thank you for calling.
1: Thank you, bye.
0: Wayne, you are correct. Two humps. Bobsled says, dare you to bag polar bears in Bundaberg. I do not dare. Hayley has rung us from Roselle. Hi, Hayley.
2: Hello. I bizarrely know this one. I was hoping I'd get the Greece one. It's extraterrestrial life.
0: It is, yes, very much. Life in outer space. Cells emerging on Mars, that kind of thing.
3: Yeah,
0: okay.
3: Yeah.
0: That's one already. Your second question.
2: Yes.
0: Neville Longbottom appears in which book series?
2: Oh, I don't know. I'm just going to guess. Oh, no. Oliver. I don't know, Aspen.
0: Do you want to have a go?
2: I don't know. Oliver's okay. Travels.
0: Not that one, but a 1 point still for you.
2: Thanks, Aspen.
0: Thank you for calling in, Hayley, for exobiology. Two people to go. Thank you for everyone who's joined in. But Anne-Marie has called in right now from North Ringwood. Hi, Anne-Marie.
4: Hi, Aspen.
0: I'm good. We have a mystery of who Neville Longbottom is. Which book series does Neville appear in?
4: This is Longshot. I'm wondering, is it something about the day my bum went psycho?
0: I love that title. It's not that, unfortunately, but it sounds like it should be, that character name.
4: Okay.
0: Thanks, Anne-Marie.
4: Thanks, Ashton.
0: One more call from Tara on the road. Hi, Tara.
5: Hi, Ashton. I'll give a quick shout out to Paulie, Simon, David and Phil.
0: Are they the truck drivers who've called in?
5: Paulie, Simon and David are, yeah.
0: Okay, cool. Oh, yeah, I like that. It's a bit of camaraderie on the road. Tara, we've just got a minute. Do you know who Neville Longbottom is? Which book series? Or do you want to pass on that?
5: No, yeah, from Harry Potter series.
0: 1 point for you. Your second question, a mimosa cocktail is a mixture of citrus juice and which alcoholic drink?
5: Mimosa.
0: M-I.
5: Take a guess. Rum.
0: Oh, just because we were talking about Bundaberg, I planted that in your brain. It's not rum. Sorry, Tara.
5: No worries. Did you still have the Greece question?
0: The Greece question has been answered already. Rydell.
5: Oh, Rydell.
0: Well, that's still one for you, isn't it? One.
5: Oh, sweet. Fantastic. Thank you.
0: Thank you for calling in. That's it for the quiz. We'll announce the winner on the other side of the news, and then we'll cross over to Hollywood, where there's a new genre that's been invented. It's the dinosaur western. We were waiting for it. It's very Tarantino-esque, isn't it, the dinosaur western? And then we'll have a look at burgers. We've all got a favourite burger. Where are burgers going? New sauces, new flavours. Let's deep dive into the burger together after the news. I'm Ashwin Sedkar. I'll join you on the other side. It's news time.
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0: ABC News with Andrew Kaloupas. New research has revealed more than 3,500 foreign nationals from more than 40 countries are now known to have died fighting for Russia in the war against Ukraine. Here's Tim Wharton.
1: As Moscow expands its recruitment efforts to replenish its forces in Ukraine, an investigation has found that at least 3,589 foreign nationals have been killed while fighting for Russia. The largest group, who come from 40 countries, are North Korean troops deployed under a military agreement with Moscow, while others have come from Africa, Latin America, Asia, and the former Soviet republics. Researchers found recruitment has shifted from prison inmates to overseas volunteers seeking higher wages, and more recently to labour migrants pressured into signing military contracts. While the figures appear staggering, foreign deaths make up less than 2% of the more than 230,000 Russian troops that have been killed since Moscow's full-scale invasion of Ukraine more than 4 years ago.
0: A delegation from Qatar has travelled to Iran to try to salvage the fragile agreement between the US and Iran after tensions escalated this week. US President Donald Trump has announced that he's agreed to an Iranian request for more peace talks while insisting that the ceasefire is over. His comments come after several tankers came under fire this week in the Strait of Hormuz, prompting the US to hit Iranian sites, while Tehran responded with strikes on American military installations in neighbouring Gulf states. Daily tanker traffic through the Strait of Hormuz has again slowed. The federal government's being urged to tighten regulations for telecommunications companies following Telstra's nationwide outage on Wednesday. The telco has apologised to its customers and other Australians after a software bug resulted in disruptions to payment services, public transport networks and connections to 000. Communications and engineering expert at RMIT University Mark Gregory says telcos won't improve unless they're forced to.
2: They are working to the regulations and the legislation that is in front of them. If the legislation and the regulations are weak, then the telcos are not to blame. Government is to blame.
0: A teenage boy remains in custody and is being questioned over the suspicious death of a 13-year-old girl, Layla Jeffrey-Donald, in Victoria's northwest. Here's Olivia Jenkins.
3: It's been 6 days since Layla Jeffrey was last seen in McCracken Street in Donald. She was a student at the local high school and her family had lived in the tiny town for about 3 years. But a confronting discovery, police revealing they found what they believe to be the young girl's remains less than 600 metres from where she vanished. The 13-year-old's disappearance on the 4th of July sparked a major search involving the dog squad, air wing and specialist police. But on Thursday, emergency crews found human remains in Apex Park and her death is now being treated as suspicious.
0: France has issued an extreme heat emergency plan for the first time across the entire country as a heatwave continues to grip Europe. The BBC's Mimi Swaby with more.
4: France is suffering its third crippling heatwave of the year and is now under its highest red heat alert. The government says cooling centres will be open to shelter the most vulnerable and a special civil response team will mobilise additional resources. The authorities in several regions have imposed water use restrictions. Wildfires displaced about 10,000 people in southern France earlier this week as bone-dry vegetation fuelled fast-moving flames. With temperatures now expected to climb above 40 degrees Celsius, the French High Council on Climate has again warned the country's efforts on cutting emissions and climate adaptation remain insufficient.
0: In the NRL, the West Tigers have slumped to their eighth loss in 10 matches after going down to the New Zealand Warriors at Campbelltown. The visitors raced out to a 14-0 lead after just 18 minutes and kept the Tigers scoreless in the second half to win 32 points to 6. Warriors winger Ali Fiano Khan-Pereira scored a try in each half on his return from a quad injury.
5: It's awesome to be back, eh? I've been injured on the sideline for too long, but I can't take full credit of those tries. Honestly, these boys have been nothing but awesome to me, and, mate, it's self-explanatory, mate. The effort that we put in and the hard work we put in just pays off, so, yeah.
0: In tennis, Alexander Zverev is through to the men's final at Wimbledon after a straight sets win over British wildcard Arthur Ferry, 7-6, 6-2, 6-4. Zverev will be aiming for a second consecutive Grand Slam title after his win at the French Open last month. ABC News.
6: ABC Radio with Ashwin Sedgar. Good morning. I have returned for hour number two, and this is what we'll do in the second hour. We will talk to Kevin Ott from Hollywood to find out what the news is there, including the arrival of a new genre of filmmaking, that of the dinosaur western. So if that's what's been missing in your life, stick around for that conversation. And then later on, we'll talk about burgers. What are they? If you've never met the burger, we'll have an introduction, a deep dive into burger history. But more importantly, where are they going? What flavours have arrived? How do you actually make a delicious burger? So if you'd like some tips, we'll have a burger breakdown coming up in this hour as well before we cross over to some open line. But we do have to let you know who won the quiz. Stuart produces the show and has joined. Hi, Stuart.
7: Hello, Ash.
6: Do you have a favourite burger flavour?
7: Look, I'm a bit basic. Can I honestly say I'm not really a big burger person? I always kind of grew up, I think the most I would ever call a burger, and it's a fine line between that and a sandwich, was the very classic, you know, you get a hot chicken from, you know, Coles or Woolies, and then you just get some bread rolls and then sort of you do with that. It's an Australian staple, mate. Have you never heard of
6: it? That's a sandwich, isn't it?
7: Well, that's the thing, because you kind of have them in bread rolls. So what makes a burger? Is it the bun? Is it the particular?
6: I feel it has, like, to be spherical. It has to be round.
7: What if it's kind of, so if it's, say, rectangular, but not like in a, not in sliced bread, but say you've got your, like, you know, your pack of six, your bread rolls, they're kind of circular, but kind of not.
6: It means a different word. There should be a separate word for square burgers, I think.
7: I'm trying to think if there's a portmanteau between burger and sandwich that I can think of.
6: Yeah.
7: Burgage?
6: Yeah, I think so. Burgwich. There must be something in there.
7: Yeah.
6: What are the burger rules? We'll have that conversation as well.
7: Very true. Maybe. I would like to know, because it's the age-old question. Is a hot dog a sandwich?
6: No.
7: Because it's technically between the two parts of the bread.
6: Yes.
7: So would you count that as a sandwich?
6: No, I think a sandwich has a defined shape. And it's cut in triangles by your mum or your dad.
7: Oh, in triangles too? Not, you're not even keeping it whole in
6: the... Oh, no.
7: No?
6: It tastes better as a triangle.
7: You reckon?
6: I think so. I think there's an interesting phenomenon where food sometimes tastes better based on shape, like grated cheese tastes better than a block of cheese. I don't know why.
7: I will counter that by some... I don't eat cheese out of the back of it because I think it's barbaric. However, I will say that some people really prefer, like, the little cubes of cheese, though. So I know friends of mine who will just sit and eat it. Just, like, you know, the...
6: more
7: than maybe a centimetre squared or cubed, I suppose. And they will just sit and eat them because they're little bite-sized things. You know, like you would have with Cabana or the Jats biscuit or whatever, you know. So it's a combination, I think.
6: It feels fun to eat squares. You feel like Mario Kart or something, like you're gaining cubes, eating cubes.
7: Oh, yes, like the little power-ups.
6: Yeah, it feels like a power-up, I think.
7: I can see that.
6: Cheese power. Okay. What happened in our quiz today?
7: Well, you know the drill, mate. We have our sort of raffle quiz. I'm trying to find a right name for it. If anyone has a good name for the quiz, text me through the line. I'm trying to figure out the right name for it because we've just got overnight's quiz and that's boring. I want to think of something. Point being, though, we've got our raffle quiz. Everyone who gets a correct answer gets a point. Quite a few correct answers tonight, but we can only have one winner, and it is... Aaron from Adelaide. We really have a thing for the alliteration on it, I believe. It's just a lot of people call up with that alliteration.
6: Yeah, well done, Aaron, and thank you, Stu.
7: You're welcome.
6: That's the quiz winner. We'll be back with more of that tomorrow. Bobsled has said, in dinosaur westerns, it's unfair to ask a T-Rex to reach for his gun. He can't. Anonymous has said, they do croc burgers in the top end. Dinosaur burgers in croc cowboy country. Interesting. The croc burger. Is it leathery? Is it tough? Maybe. Maybe that's what you want, though, in the top end. Tough burger for a tough people. We are about to dive into Hollywood. Maybe not the toughest part of the world, but certainly the most entertaining. Now about to bring us dinosaur westerns. So let's check in on that after this here on Overnights.

0: That is John Waite with Missing You. Rosemary writes in, could you call the quiz Raffle the Riz? That is, it's pretty catchy. Text us if you like about quiz name suggestions or anything that's on your mind. 0437 774 774.
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0: Let us find out the unusual and the interesting that's going on in Hollywood with Kevin Ott, your overnight's Hollywood correspondent. Hi, Kevin.
6: Good morning.
0: Now, it's big in Hollywood at the moment. The Emmy nominations are out. The Emmys seem to be superseding the Oscars now when it comes to quality content. It seems to be in television. What is it, surprising? Are the nominations surprising or predictable?
6: I think a lot of them are fairly predictable. Some of them are a little surprising. The most pleasantly surprising one to me was a show called Widow's Bay, which is on Apple. It has Matthew Reese from The Americans. It has Stephen Root. That got, I think, something like 18, 19 nominations, which is great because that was kind of a show that was going under the radar that not a lot of people have heard of. But, you know, it's a very good show. So it was, you know, a pleasant surprise. Other than that, the two big shows that got a lot of nominations were The Pitt, unsurprisingly, at something like 22, 23, and then Hacks, also unsurprisingly, at around something like 20. Hacks and The Pitt are both very high quality shows. I haven't seen The Pitt, but I've heard amazing things about it. Hacks is very funny. You really can't go wrong with Gene Smart. So it's kind of not surprising that those shows were nominated and they got a lot of nominations. Pluribus, the Vince Gilligan drama that he followed up. He didn't follow up. Both very high quality shows. I haven't seen The Pitt, but I've heard amazing things about it. Hacks is very funny. You really can't go wrong with Gene Smart. So it's kind of not surprising that those shows were nominated and they got a lot of nominations. Pluribus, the Vince Gilligan drama that he followed up. He didn't follow up Better Call Saul because that was technically not his show, but he did create it. But he followed up Better Call Saul with this show called Pluribus, which is a great science fiction show. A couple of surprises. Paradise, a post-apocalyptic show. Knights of the Seven Kingdom, which is the new Game of Thrones show. These are shows that don't have a lot of buzz, so it's kind of surprising that they got nominated for those two specifically, outstanding drama. You get some surprises like that, but

0: that's the nice thing about these award shows, as many problems as I have with award shows personally, a lot of times they'll introduce you to things that you had not thought were any good.
1: Yeah, and I think that's part of the adventure of watching these award shows, maybe not for the speeches, but just for the introductions to new content. Has there been a development when it comes to AI? I heard Tilly's return to television or movies.
0: Yeah. Okay, so this is great. We've all been waiting for bated breath. What is Tilly Norwood going to do next? Tilly Norwood, for those who don't know, we've been talking about her a little bit over the past few months. A company called Particle 6 invented her. Tilly Norwood is not a person, and that's not just me being sexist. She is not an actual person. She's just a collection of code in a server somewhere. She's an AI actress. But what happened is they decided, Particle 6, the company that created her, decided, how are we going to get Tilly Norwood in front of more people? How are we going to increase, you know, our popularity and therefore our market share? So they're making a movie. It's not quite clear exactly what it's going to look like, because they do say that they hired, writers, they hired a director, they hired, I think, some camera people. So they're actually going to get some real life footage, which presumably they would then insert Tilly into. And it's going to be sort of a coming of age story about her living inside a computer and then sort of coming out into the real world. So I'm sure it'll be great. Sure it'll be just the best movie of the year.
1: So even we're pigeonholing her. She can only do AI-based storytelling. She can't even just, you know, be a cook in Manhattan. She has to be an AI character dealing with AI issues.
0: Yeah. I don't know. I mean, are you ever going to see Tilly Norwood in a period piece from before we had AI? Okay. I don't know. The photo that accompanies the article is pretty funny. She's on Hollywood Boulevard, and she's wearing sort of this leather getup with these ripped fishnets. She looks very punk rock. And I think that's Particle 6 trying to sort of normalize her, humanize her, make her look like somebody that you might actually see passing by on Hollywood Boulevard.
1: Yeah.
0: But yeah, I don't know. I don't know if the Tilly Norwood spark is ever really going to catch.
1: Or will we go the other way? Is this the beginning of the end for traditional filmmaking, and this is just an insight into the future?
0: That's a good question. I mean, that's the thing. You know, a lot of times the first thing that comes along, the Tilly Norwood, will be sort of the worst one, but then somebody will improve it, and then somebody will improve on that. So, yeah, I mean, you know, I like to make fun of AI. I like to dismiss AI, but there's no doubt that it is a huge presence right now and that it is growing. So I don't know. I want to say no. I want to say this will fizzle out and will eventually return. And we'll, not return to having normal actors, but we'll just keep having normal actors. But I don't know. This could be the start of something big.
1: I hope so. Okay, we'll see what Tilly gets up to, if she does any interviews. I don't know if she does interviews yet, but we'll... But watch out for that one, because I might have to chat to her as well if she does. We could both interview Tilly at some point.
0: I think that'd be a great idea. I think that'd be great. We could interview Tilly and whoever's typing in her answers.
1: Yeah, it's probably a data center somewhere. So we might as well just interview them. Okay. All right. So there's also...
2: Too many cooks, too many cooks, too many cooks.
1: Now, I probably fired that one a little too soon, but the brilliant creator of Too Many Cooks is making a movie about a Barney-like kids show host, right? It seems very innocent on the surface, but there's more to it.
0: It does, it does. If people remember Too Many Cooks, about 10, 12 years ago it came out. It is it's about 11 minutes long. You can actually find it on YouTube very easily. It is... the opening credits to a television show. That's the best way to describe it. People who are, if you heard the music just now, you might sort of get a feel that it feels like something like Family Matters or Full House. And that's how it starts out. But then the credits just keep rolling and they keep adding actors and it morphs into other shows. It turns into sort of a Dallas type show at one point. It turns into G.I. Joe at one point. There's a serial killer in the background stalking people. It's very crazy and it's amazing to watch. I highly recommend it. Casper Kelly, the guy that made it, he is coming out, I think it comes out today, actually, with a movie called Buddy, as you said. It's about a,

0: He's a unicorn, not a dinosaur, but he's a big children's show host like Barney the dinosaur, right? And, you know, apparently, according to the synopsis, he's not able to cheer up a certain child. He doesn't get the reaction from the child that he wants. And so he sort of spirals. Huh. The trailer is very, it's got that, you've seen it before. It's sort of childlike and sweet on the surface, but you can tell there's something boiling just underneath. There are a couple of quick shots of you know, things soaked in blood.
1: Yeah.
0: It looks cool. And if it's because it's Casper Kelly, I'm into it. It does sort of look like something that we've seen a lot of since Too Many Cooks, right? I think that's the danger of being a pioneer, is that eventually, you know, the thing that you're doing catches on, and then you're no longer a pioneer, you know? But I do think this is going to be quality entertainment.
1: It's unusual. Batman's origin story happened when his parents were brutally murdered in front of him. This unicorn just had a bad gig. And now he's a serial killer. Is that what we're saying?
0: I think so. I mean, look at it this way. The entire purpose of his existence is to make children smile. So what happens when he can't make a child smile? The first time he finds out that he can't make a child smile, it's going to drive him insane. And what choice does he have, really, but to murder everybody?
1: Yeah, it's a classic existential crisis. Well,
0: yes.
1: I feel like it's a sign of the times. We're reveling in chaos and destruction, and this murderous unicorn just seems to be another example of the anarchy we're all in it at the moment.
0: Yeah. And like I said, you know, sort of kids shows or cartoon characters becoming murderous or becoming evil or nightmarish. Mm-hmm. That's something we've seen a lot of. So conceptually, this is really nothing new. We've seen stuff like this before. But I do think in the hands of somebody like Casper Kelly, he was also he was a big Adult Swim guy. So if you like the old Adult Swim cartoons, stuff like Aqua Teen Hunger Force, C-Lab, Robot Chicken, I don't think he was involved in Robot Chicken, but the other two he was involved in, a lot of other shows too. So he's got a lot of practice just writing really kooky stuff. You may see this, you may think, oh, you know, it might remind you of some of the public domain movies we've been getting, like the Winnie the Pooh and the Steamboat Willie one, where Winnie the Pooh and Mickey Mouse go on killing sprees. It might remind you of that, but just remember that the mind behind it is really a brilliant one.
1: I think there's a genre where we go the other way, where the clown from It becomes, you know, a children's tutor or teaches them maths or something. Do you think there's a genre where really dark characters from movies, villains, become really lovely and sweet and like a Gilmore Girls kind of character?
0: Yeah, I think that would be nice. You know, yeah, you would have a Stars Hollow and it would be populated by, you know, Freddie and Jason and Mike Myers, but yeah. They're all reformed.
1: Yes.
0: Right?
1: Yeah.
0: They all still look the same. They're still wearing the same clothes.
1: But
0: they still have the masks. Freddy still has the hat.
1: But they just go to kids' baseball games and, you know, they discuss tax returns and how to maximize returns. I think there's something in it for sure. If you've just joined, Kevin Ott is your overnight's Hollywood reporter, taking us into the news of Hollywood. Now, we've gone down a slightly dark angle. Let me bring back some peace.

0: Very soothing music. Is it by someone familiar, perhaps?
1: It is, but let me give you the preamble first.
0: Sure.
1: You know, a lot of times we hear of actors being musicians as well. The most obvious example is someone who might be in a lot of musicals, like Cynthia Erivo. But then you've got a lot of actors who sort of formed their own bands. Kevin Bacon, Joe Keery from Stranger Things, Bruce Willis, Keanu Reeves. All these bands are sort of, you know, of varying quality. Usually you find out that, you know, it's the reason this person's acting is they're more famous for their acting, because the bands maybe aren't very good. But they're, you know, like I said, varying quality. Some of them are really good. Anthony Hopkins has gone a different way. Instead of starting a rock band, he actually became a composer, and he's been doing it for a very long time. I did not know this about him, and I really like Anthony Hopkins. It was a big surprise to me, and he's coming out with an album soon. He just signed to a label that is sort of exclusively classical music. And he's been playing the piano since 4 years old. He started composing in grade school, and he's still composing, and he's doing it all his life. He says music is actually his first love. So he has gotten together, incidentally, with Gustavo Dudamel, who is the he's the conductor of the L.A. Philharmonic. So he's the conductor. Anthony Hopkins is the composer. And the album is coming out soon, I believe. But it's very cool. I had no idea. He's a pianist. He's a classical pianist. There are a lot of songs on this album about his childhood in Wales and growing up in Wales. So I'm interested to hear this. Like I said, I mean, usually when you hear about an actor being a musician off screen, you sort of roll your eyes. But in this case, it's something really profound.
0: It's very beautiful. And when I was thinking of his Silence of the Lambs character, when he's talking to Jodie Foster's character about eating someone with fava beans and a fine red wine, he was so sophisticated in that role, in a murderous way. But this classical music kind of fits his TV persona as well.
1: Yeah, absolutely. And incidentally, I think because of Anthony Hopkins, Anthony Hopkins was not the first person to play Hannibal Lecter. That was Brian Cox. He had played him in a movie before, in a movie called, it was Red Dragon. It was based on the book Red Dragon. I forget the title, directed by William Friedkin. Very good movie. But then Anthony Hopkins played Hannibal Lecter in Silence of the Lambs, and he's the one who really truly imbued him with that, liver and fava beansness, that sort of erudite, Fraser Crane, high classness. And I think the reason is because that's just what Anthony Hopkins is like.
0: Yeah.
1: You know, he said to himself, okay, I'm going to be myself, but who eats people?
0: Yes.
1: Truly a talent.
0: And the writing was exquisite, because he said fava beans and a particularly exclusive red wine. If you just said a kebab, I'm going to eat you with some kebab and poutine, it wouldn't work. But fava beans, for some reason, really works in that line.
1: Fava beans, yeah, because when I heard it first, I didn't know what fava beans were.
0: No.
1: So I assume they must be some exotic delicacy, and Chianti is the wine.
0: Chianti, that's right.
1: Yeah.
0: Yeah, yeah. You couldn't just say soda pop and kebab. So, yeah, writers are very clever in their character creation. Okay. So Anthony Hopkins is doing very well. Now, talking about interesting genres, I had mentioned there is a new genre that has been created in Hollywood, and that is the dinosaur Western.
1: Mm-hmm. Yeah. So about a year ago, and actually, incidentally, I'm going to correct you, it wasn't created in Hollywood. Oh. It was created in good old Australia.
0: Oh, good.
1: Okay. Last year, a movie came out. It was called Primitive War. It was directed and created by an Australian guy whose name is escaping me right now. I'll remember it soon. But it's called Primitive War, and it was kind of a surprise. It's very much like Jurassic Park. It's about people being chased around by dinosaurs, but the setting is the Vietnam War. So, you know, it's a bunch of American soldiers coming across dinosaurs in the jungles of Vietnam and being attacked by them. It's goofy. It's a lot of fun. And I do recommend watching it. But the guy who made it, he couldn't get any money out of it. He came to Hollywood to try to sell it, but all the studios he went to told him, this is too much like Jurassic Park. Why would we, what, you know, why would we try to compete with the king, with Jurassic Park, you know? So we went back and he made it himself in Australia for $7 million. Now, if you went back in time and you went back to 1993 when the first Jurassic Park movie came out, yeah, and you told Steven Spielberg, we're going to be making movies like this in the future for $7 million, his jaw would drop on the floor.
0: Right? You would have to go back in time to when dinosaurs actually existed to justify a $7 million budget.
1: Yes, exactly. Now what's happening is Luke Spark is the director's name. It just came to me. Luke Spark, now what he's making, and he's doing this via Kickstarter because I think he learned his lesson the first time. He's making a dinosaur Western. And there's actually a trailer out for it right now. He's trying to raise money for it. It's going to be a two-part thing, he says, like sort of a kind of like the old miniseries on TV that used to only be two episodes long, something like that, maybe a duology. Yeah. But it's about dinosaurs in the Old West. And I do recommend that people find the trailer and watch it if you're a fan of Westerns or dinosaurs, because it really is very, very beautiful. A lot of shots of, you know, cowboys riding like triceratopses and big sauropods. There's a woman riding a Quetzalcoatlus, which is one of the big flying pterosaurs.
0: Yeah.
1: Technically not a dinosaur, actually. But it's very, very cool. We don't have a story or anything like that. But I think with stuff like this, you don't really show up for the story. You show up for the spectacle. You show up for the cool dinosaurs in interesting places. And you know what it's a lot like? If people remember Dinotopia from the 90s, it was a book by an artist named James Gurney. And it was about dinosaurs and humans living in harmony. Yes. This is a lot like that, but set in the Old West.
0: I don't mean to ask any hard questions, but I understood dinosaurs are cold-blooded. So when they're traipsing around the very hot Nevada desert, do they take lots of breaks? Do they get get a lot of mileage out of a T-Rex? How many gallons would you get?
1: That's a good question. Yeah, and how are you feeding these guys too, right? Because with a horse, all you need to feed it is hay. But if you're riding a velociraptor around, you're going to need to find some deer for that thing, right?
0: Yeah, they're better like cactus. There's a lot of complications, I think, in this concept.
1: Yeah.
0: But sounds like a lot of fun. So, yeah, the dinosaur Western is here. I'm glad there was an Australian connection to it as well. I did see a Triceratops in the trailer, which was my favourite dinosaur. What was yours?
1: Great dinosaur.
0: Yeah.
1: My favourite dinosaur is the Parasaurolophus.
0: What?
1: Which is, they were one of the duck-billed ones that sort of stood up on two legs. But he had this big crest that went way back past the back of his head. And his nasal cavity ran through it. So scientists sort of think that they must have, you know, made these like these long, deep calls through, you know, using this crest to sort of push the air through. So I always like that. I always like seeing pictures of them and imagine them like hooting in the jungle, you know.
0: So for you, it's the fun of the animal and the appearance of it that's made it the winner.
1: Absolutely, absolutely.
0: Okay. Kevin, lovely to chat to you again.
1: Thanks, Ash.
0: Kevin Ott there, your overnight's Hollywood correspondent.
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0: Some really, really good suggestions here. Rosemary had said, can you call the quiz Raffle the Riz? Hi, it's Amy from Brisbane. How about calling it the Perpetual Game? I like it. That's Squid Game-esque in quality. Hello, Ashwin. Narelle from Wagga Wagga. A suggestion for the name of your quiz, the Quizzle. It's fun. I like it. It's a bit sparkly. Ash the Dash, says Chipper from King Island. That's rhymey. I like that. A name for your quiz, Ashwin. The Ashwinquisition. Oh, that's erudite. McMaybe Shickshane. McMaybe Shane? The Ashwinquisition. But I think we should keep my name out of it. Maybe that's as clever as that is, and some of those are. What's a good general quiz name? If you know, 0437 774 774. Just because what if someone else comes in and runs it, you know? It's got to be something general that lasts. So, yeah, I love your suggestions, though. 0437 774 774. Our next order of business as a community is we have to understand the burger better. It's our comfort food for many of us anyway. So let's deep dive into the burger after this.

0: That is Weir by Killing Heidi. I love, didn't notice that warbling violin at the end. Beautiful.
1: ABC Radio with Ashwin Sedgar.
0: Hamburgers have been part of our lives for a long time, so let's get to know them just that little bit better. What makes a good one? What are some of the chef's tricks? And what flavours are we now experimenting with? Avril Treasure writes about food for Time Out magazine and loves burgers. Are we seeing a resurgence in the popularity of burgers?
2: I think burgers have never got out of popularity. I don't know about you, but I love them pretty much every day. I think they're still having a moment because they're nostalgic and they're affordable and they're delicious. And you can eat them when you're feeling great on the weekend, and you can have them when you're hungover on a Sunday too.
0: It's okay. So they're a good solid food, especially late at night around now. But are there trends in Burgerland in 2026? Is the burger changing?
2: Look, I think about 10 years ago, we were in this massive over-the-top phase where we saw, like, charcoal buns and deep-fried, like, onion rings, and, like, the bigger the better, and there were, like, even rainbow buns. I think we've come full circle now and people are realising it's all about quality and probably simplicity. So we're seeing more a return of, like, old-school-style hamburgers. Smash burgers are definitely having its moment, and I think I'm pretty happy to say that charcoal buns are gone for now.
0: Okay, so what was the appeal of the charcoal bun? I didn't really dabble into that too much.
2: I think it was just social media, Ashwin. I think that people just were trying to cut through and, you know, do something crazy and wild. They taste pretty bad, if you're asking
0: right.
2: me. I prefer a soft milk bun. Even brioche is okay. But look, you want to be fresh. And if it's been baked that day, that's great. That's what you want.
0: Okay, so people just felt adventurous eating black foods.
2: I think it was just like people wanted to get wackier and people wanted something crazy. Yeah, I think, look, there are even donut burgers as well, but I'm really glad that we're just going back to like fresh, tasty, good quality meat, making sure there's like a balance of ingredients and flavours and a good sauce.
0: Yeah, okay, so we've simplified. So when you said a smashed burger, is that when the patty is smashed quite flat and it cooks faster?
2: Yeah, they do. And you get this delicious caramelized lacy edge. So it's all like kind of crispy and salty and got a really nice depth of flavor to it. You can have onions and cheese on a soft bun, and that's good. One of my favorite places actually in Sydney, and I know we're an Aussie show here tonight, Ashwin, but Eat at Rob's, they've got an Oklahoma style smash burger. It's $10.50, and that's one of my favorite spots to go.
0: So Oklahoma is quite a rural part of America. Is it a country feeling burger? Is it this one?
2: It's just the style of the smash burgers where you get the patty and they really like just kind of pound it into the grill. So it's super thin. And as I said, it gets that kind of caramelized, crispy lace edge.
0: Okay. All right. So classics have returned. What's happening in sauces? Are we becoming more adventurous? Have we moved on beyond barbecue and tomato?
2: I think we have moved beyond barbecue. Look, I think there's always a place for Tommy sauce. If I make hamburgers at home, I'm still doing tomato. Look, Chef Neil Perry, he is one of Australia's most famous chefs. He's been voted his burger the third best burger in the world for 2026. Whether or not you believe in these, you know, big awards is another question, but he makes a sauce. It's called a rosé mayo, and he's got like this umami. I think he put something kombu in it, giving that kind of umami flavour. And he puts it with tomato, and there's also some mustard and onion and pickles. So a bit of everything on that one.
0: I can't imagine people in the 60s in Australia talking about the umami in their burger. So I feel we are charting new grounds with burgers. But
2: umami's flavour, it's just like it makes you be like, God, that's good, and it makes you want to have more. A lot of foods have got umami, and when you're kind of reaching for something more, it's tasting delicious, that's what it is.
0: Okay. On that point then, you mentioned Neil Perry. Is there a difference between the burgers you might find at a restaurant with fine white linen tablecloths and what you might see at a street stall?
2: I think definitely, Ashwin. Look, sometimes there's a time and a place for everything, so I'm not going to talk down on fast food burgers or chain burgers, because I think sometimes when you've got an itch, you just need to have a scratch, and I'm all for just sometimes you just need a bit of a greasy, dirty burger. But what you will get at a restaurant where the prices are higher, you're paying for the quality ingredients. So you're getting a really good chuck steak or brisket, quality farmers, quality produce, whether it's the tomatoes or the pickles, the bun, everything's going to be made in-house and you can taste the flavour there. So that's why it is sometimes a bit more expensive. I just think there's a time and place for both.
0: Yeah, I guess we feel in a fancy mood and sometimes in a street mood. So there's a burger for all occasions.
2: Burger for all occasions, yeah.
0: Yeah, so it's just like us. It suits our personality. Let's start from the outside and let's construct a good solid burger at home. What can you tell us about the burger bun?
2: So you want to get a fresh bun, nothing stale. I just would be getting a milk bun. You could get it from your local bakery. Brioche buns is good as well, but yeah, I'd be looking for a milk burger bun, but you can get it from a grocery store as well. And then I'd be going to your butcher. You are looking for some ground up meat and you want a high fat content because fat is flavor and you don't want to be having a lean, dry beef patty with your burger. So then next are your toppings. I suppose, look, people will say, do we do lettuce? Do we do tomato? Personally, I like a bit of freshness. I think a great burger is all about the balance. And then pickles. Look, I know it's divisive. Some people don't like pickles. I like pickles on a burger. I think it gives a nice zinginess, a bit of like acidity, freshness again, a bit of fun. And then sauce. I'd probably be doing a tomato and a mustard. And look, if you want to do bacon, you can do that as well. It's going all out.
0: Oh, yes. That's
2: and cheese.
0: And yeah, that's such a mixture of sweet and crunchy, all sorts of ingredients. Is there umami in that? How do we get our own umami at home?
2: I think umami comes from the beef patty. Umami will be coming from the sauces. Umami, actually, I feel like it even comes from tomato. So it's actually in a lot of the things we eat. So yeah, it comes from all of it.
0: Okay. And if we want to make our own charcoal bun, I know you're not a fan. How do we even make a charcoal bun?
2: I'm not going to be advocating for that, Ashwin. No, I'm joking. I'd honestly have no idea. Look, I don't even eat them. If I saw it on a menu, I'm fine to say that. I think it's a bit of a gimmick and I think they taste kind of like powdery and dry and not that good.
0: Even charcoal toothpaste had a run in the sun. It wasn't great, but you felt
2: a
0: little bit.
2: Done. Yeah. I think we can call it. We're going to call it now, Ashwin. Tonight okay. It's over.
0: It's the end for the charcoal universe.
2: Yeah.
0: So you felt a little guilty about pickles. Can you tell us more about that?
2: Oh, I think just people say like they hate pickles, but I'm like, who are these people? Do they understand how good pickles are? I think a good meal is always about balance and you want freshness, you want fattiness. And what pickles do, they cut through, they break through and they just add that acidity that you need in a dish and it kind of brings lightness and lift to it. So it kind of just alleviates. Otherwise, it's a little bit unctuous, a bit fatty. You feel a bit like cloying and pickles just kind of cuts through and just adds some personality. So I love them. I could live off them.
0: Yeah, I see your point. I found out they were cucumbers quite late in life, but when I was a kid, I would take them out of every burger because I didn't want to be challenged and it felt like the pickle was a challenge to me.
2: Really? But were you one of them?
0: I was one of them. But you want to be challenged during the burger. You think it should be a balanced experience.
2: I think kids are just allergic to anything green, really, yeah. Ashwin. Yeah. So hopefully when they get older, they're like, oh no, they're pretty good.
0: What about some of the wilder things people put into burgers? Pineapples and beetroot.
2: One of my favourite burgers is a place called Paul's Famous Hamburgers. It's in Sylvania. It's been in Sydney. It's been running since 1957 and they've got their works burger and they've got pineapple on it and it's $15.50 and it is unreal. That is one of

0: $1.50, and it is unreal. That is one of my favorite hamburgers in Sydney. So I'm actually pro pineapple for the occasion. Like, not every time I want pineapple on my burger, but if you want to bring a sweetness, I think it tastes good.
1: Is it cooked or raw?
0: They kind of grill it, so it's got a bit of delicious caramelization as well.
1: You're listening to Avril Treasure from Time Out Magazine, introducing us to the burger world. Cheese can also enhance a burger, and some people have graduated from the hamburger to the cheeseburger. What can you tell us about the world of cheeseburgers?
0: Well, I don't think they can enhance. I think they do, Ashwin. Are you kidding me? Like, I think you need sauce. I think you need cheese. It just adds flavour. It adds fun. It adds another layer and element to the dish to make it complete. And as we've already talked about, a burger or any great dish is about balance. And cheese just adds that kind of little bit of creaminess, bit of fattiness, and that texture that you want on a burger, especially when it's yummy and melted.
1: There are a lot of cheeses to choose from now at the supermarket, though. What sort of cheeses should we be going for on a burger?
0: I think you've just kind of got to do the classic American-style cheese. I normally wouldn't be saying that, but it does melt and it kind of gives you that taste and texture that you want for a burger when you're making it at home. Cheddar also works as well, so I'd be going for those too. But honestly, I think there are no rules with cheese. Like, I'm kind of a fan of all cheeses and I think it can work.
1: Cheddar's delicious. Sometimes you challenge yourself with how mature you want your cheddar to be, because now there's mature cheddar, there's extra cheddar. What level of maturity do you go for with your cheddar?
0: You have a nice chat to them before you have put them on a burger. No, I think it depends on what you want. If you want that kind of strong, punchy, sharp taste, or if you want more of a mellow, nutty cheddar, you'd be going more for the less aged. I like big flavours. I like bold flavours. So I would be going for more of mature cheddar. But if you kind of want something, as I said, a bit more subtler, I'd be going for kind of your early days cheddar.
1: Yeah, I think there's a middle. I went too mature once and I thought this is a challenge.
0: A bit funky, yeah.
1: Yeah, pair it back. And you were talking earlier about having some fat in the burger. If we make our own patties at home, when you go to the mincemeat section, there's 5% fat, 10%, 18%. What kind of mincemeat would you buy for your burger?
0: I think you just don't want the word lean in it. And I don't do kangaroo. I mean, if you're trying to be like protein, you can do a roux burger, but anything, don't look for lean when you're making burgers at home. But I would be recommending going to your butcher if you want to make burgers at home. Again, I think the whole thing here is about quality ingredients, supporting your local operators and farmers and butchers. So check local butcher, go chat to them, and they will, you know, probably pound the meat or mince the beef in front of you and give you a good mix of like chuck and steak and brisket, and it's a nice bit of fat content as well.
1: You're with Avril Treasure from Time Out Magazine, taking us into the world of burgers. Should we be going down the route of chicken burgers, or is that just too much of a mouthful?
0: No, I mean, for you and me right now, we can do chicken burgers, but I think there's a time and place for everything. Sometimes I don't like putting things against each other. It's a whole like Sydney-Melbourne debate. I'm like, how cool that we live in a place that has both. And sometimes I feel like a fried chicken burger, and sometimes I feel like a Portuguese burger, sometimes I feel like a fish burger, and how cool that we can have all of them.
1: We can mix it all up. Have you ever done scallop burger, octopus burger? There's got to be a new frontier of marine burger.
0: No, I don't want to have a scallop burger. Oh my God, I think it would get lost. An octopus burger, I think it would get lost. I think the delicacy of the seafood and how it's just cooked, and you kind of want it to be like just delicious. If it's overcooked, it'd be chewy, and I just feel like that might not be a vibe.
1: Okay, so there are burger limits in your world.
0: Yeah. We're not going too crazy, you smart Ashwin.
1: Okay, what do you put on the side of a burger?
0: I mean, hot chippies. Is there any other answer? You can do some salad as well, but I think chips has to be the only answer, really.
1: Sweet potato?
0: Yeah, we can do sweet potato, but I think if you're just going to do it, do hot chips. I think people do sweet potato because they think they're healthier, but really it's still deep fried. So just go hot chips, I reckon.
1: Classic hot chip, aioli.
0: Potato, yeah.
1: Aioli or
0: aioli,
1: sauce?
0: Yep. Tom sauce, either or. They definitely need to be salted. And definitely we're seeing a trend at the moment, Ashwin, of tallow fried chips. So this is chips cooked in beef fat. They're available all places all around Australia. So just do some research. And they give it a really delicious crunch, a deep kind of bronzed colour, great flavour. And I love it. So look out for chips cooked in beef tallow.
1: Now, can we buy our own tallow at the supermarket? Is there a tallow aisle?
0: You can. I feel like it would be a lot of a hassle, but you can do it. If you'd like to deep fry your hot chippies at home, you can do that.
1: Are there regional varieties in burger tastes around Australia?
0: I had a just delicious lobster burger in Bishno in Tasmania.

0: Melbourne has got some award-winning burgers. I've been to Chard there. I think all around the country you'll have excellent burgers. And I think you can find, I think Australia has just got really great food and we've got a bit of everything. It's one of our most amazing things about the country. So if you want like your classic kind of milk bar style burger, you can do that. If you want a pub burger, you can do that. Or if you want like a greasy kind of Macca's, nah, let's not. We can't plug them, can we?
1: Yeah, well, I mean, people do the fast food burger as well, but it's just gone beyond that, hasn't it? A lot of fresh ingredients, like you're saying, just elevate the burger. I'm wondering that if you're a health nut, if you go to the gym quite often, can you still enjoy the burger life and be healthy?
0: I think you can. And I think also, what's life without a burger? I think I would be probably recommending it to make it at home. If you are working out heaps, look, I like going to the gym. I like looking after myself and feeling good too. We still make burgers at home. As I said, just go to the butcher, make sure you're getting and sourcing quality beef, chuck heaps of nice tomato and fresh lettuce on. You can even make a salad on the side and that kind of makes it healthy-ish.
1: I heard with those smashed burgers, the trick is to get the edges crispy and the centre a bit softer. Are they quite complicated to cook? Is there a lot of technique involved in a good burger?
0: No, look, I've tried it a couple of times and I think like anything with cooking, you've just got to get in there, roll up your sleeves and give it a go. People can do smash burgers at home. You need to get that, I don't really know what it's called, but you need to get that. The smasher on the grill so that you can see, you've got to make sure that the patty becomes really flat and you want it to cook quickly and over high heat. So that's how you get that trademark caramelization and edge. But no, people can definitely do it at home if you want to make a smash burger at home. Do some onions on top and cheese and a patty and maybe make up a nice kind of Dijon mustardy sauce and that'll be yummy.
1: Red or white onions?
0: White onions. Red onions probably better for salads and, you know, yeah, definitely not purple onions on burgers.
1: Okay. I find with onions as well, if you cook them for a long time, they seem to become sweeter.
0: They do become sweet. Yeah, they definitely break down. Neil Perry also uses chopped up white onion and he puts it in water for a couple of minutes and that kind of takes away that harsh acidity and raw onion flavour. So when he puts his white onions uncooked on his award-winning burger, you just get that kind of crunch. And he literally said to me, it's kind of like the crunch of an apple. And I've had his burger. It was voted third best in the country. Like, again, if you don't, you know, take that with a pinch of salt. But it's seriously a delicious burger. And that kind of onion, raw onions on there, doesn't have that harsh flavour, but it just has that crunch that you love.
1: That's a great tip for taming the onion as well. So let's leave Australia for a moment. There's a new Obama Center in Chicago and the ex-president took quite a close interest in the burgers being served there. What did you think of his burger take?
0: Well, I love that he's such a fan of burgers. He was pretty particular, wasn't he, Ashwin? He said that he doesn't want fancy, he just wants good. And I think that's what we've been talking about tonight, that it's about quality of ingredients. So I like Macca's probably for hot chips and nuggets, but if I want a burger, I'm probably going to a pub. Obama, I know he wants cheddar as well. Look, I like cheddar, as I said, we've talked tonight, cheddar or American cheese. He has a toasted brioche, tomato and lettuce, and he needs a yellow mustard. So that is just providing that cut through and that acid and that sharpness to kind of break up the rich fattiness of the burger.
1: I know people love mustard. I've never liked it as a food. What's a good substitute for mustard?
0: Oh my gosh, you don't like mustard? Ashwin, what do you eat with your steak?
1: Yeah, sauces, just tomato sauce.
0: Oh my God, I'm a fiend. I love Dijon mustard. It's also really good in a salad dressing if you add it with honey and olive oil and lemon juice and salt and pepper. If you just put that together, whip that on any salad, makes anything good, I promise you. What is a good substitute for mustard? Oh, pickle juice? That would add anything vinegary. So you just are looking for the acidity.
1: Yeah, maybe lemon, that was...
0: Maybe not in a burger.
1: No, and I was taking pickles out at a young age, so maybe I'm just not a fan of the acids. I'm learning a lot.
0: Oh, my God, I love vinegar. Oh, my God. Ashwin, we've got different taste buds.
1: Very, very much as well. Also, food tends to go in fads. Do you see an end to this burger fad?
0: I don't know. I think we're just in the cost of living crisis at the moment, Ashwin, and unless... No, I don't think we're going to. I think burgers are great because they're affordable feed and they're delicious. I think that that doesn't go out of style.
1: No.
0: And I think that everyone feels good with having a burger. So like pasta, like pizza, I think burgers are going to be around and I, for one, am very happy about it.
1: Is there something, a flavour combination you haven't tasted on a burger that you would like to try?
0: I'm sure, that I'd like to try? Might have to get back to you on that one, yeah. Ashwin. Yeah, that's a good one.
1: Yeah, I'm just, for me, because I love Asian cuisine. I grew up with a lot of Thai, Indian, Malaysian flavours. So I'm just wondering if there's a coconut milk based burger or just something with a little bit of that Thai green curry sort of burger. That'd be my go-to.
0: Yeah, look, I know Chin Chin in Melbourne and Sydney have just launched a range of burgers, and my boss just went and had a rendang curry burger, and that sounded pretty delicious. So, look, I'm pretty open to doing a curry burger. I think that would go down well.
1: That was Avril Treasure from Time Out Magazine.
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1: A few of your messages have come in about the burger life. Susie says, it's Susie from the Gold Coast. Good morning. I'm a grill cook. I make a lot of burgers, and one that is very popular these days with their diet is a naked burger without the bun. That's not a real burger to me. So I suppose that's the low-carb option, isn't it? The carb-free, that's just a steak. What else is left? Maybe what's holding the lettuce on? It's a very complicated question. Chrissy also says, I ate grilled mackerel fish burger, lettuce, mayo, delicious, and chips from Stradbroke Island. I like that. You'd have to choose the right fish though, wouldn't you? Mackerel sounds quite flavoursome, barramundi, salmon, bassa, not so much for me. And someone says, I'm a delivery driver and I don't mind a particular brand name burger, which I won't say, but it's slightly spicy. And so I would be with you on that. That's Craig from Carlton. A burger is much better with beetroot on it. Overseas doesn't seem to be done, says Brett in Wollongong. I think in overseas, they're just more wary of dyeing their fingers purple. Whereas in Australia, no one judges you for purple fingers. Like in India, if you've got turmeric yellow fingers, people know what happened last night. It was a dal that went slightly out of control. And in Australia, if you've got purple fingers, people know. It was just a burger that went out of control. Are you a pickle eater? Okay, there's some pickle questions either. Not for me. Anyway, we've almost arrived at the news. So what we'll do is we'll dive into some open lines. So if there's something that is on your mind that you'd like to talk about, give us a call on 1300 800 222. 1300 800 222. And I'll also share some of your suggestions for the quiz. Many have come through about quiz names as well. But join us for some open line conversation. And then we'll meet a wonderful singer, the son of Slim Dusty and Joy McKean, coming up after this.
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6: ABC News with Andrew Kaloupas. Queensland police say they're treating the disappearance of a young mother in the state's southeast as suspicious. 30-year-old Yana Armstrong was last seen alive on Tuesday at her home in the Toowoomba suburb of Newtown. Police located her car in the middle of a street near her address, while her four-month-old baby was located at home. Detective Acting Superintendent Brian Collins says the circumstances surrounding her disappearance are concerning.
7: We are treating it very, very alarming that a 30-year-old female with a four-month-old child disappears overnight and the car's left the way in which it was. So, yeah, we are suspicious of the way in which she is, disappeared.
6: A delegation from Qatar has travelled to Iran in the latest attempt to salvage a peace deal between the United States and Tehran after an escalation of hostilities this week. In his latest comments on social media, President Donald Trump says the US has agreed to a request from Iran to continue talks while maintaining the ceasefire is over. The BBC's Sebastian Usher with more.
8: The latest comments from President Trump are very ambiguous. I mean, how can you have talks but not have a ceasefire? The reason for the talks happening is essentially because there is a ceasefire. So I think, as far as President Trump is concerned, he doesn't want an all-out war, but he doesn't want to give a sense that he's giving in any way to Iran. And I think what's changed over this past week a little bit is a bit of clarity about how vital the Strait of Hormuz remains to the Iranians.
6: Federal Agriculture Minister Julie Collins says the H5N1 bird flu remains a low risk to humans following the detection of the first positive case in an Australian seabird. The dead greater crested tern was found at Robe on South Australia's southeast coast. Local authorities believe the bird may have come into contact with a sick migratory bird from the sub-Antarctic region. Julie Collins says it brings the total number of positive cases in Australia to 12.
4: We are working closely with the South Australian government in terms of their enhanced surveillance. They have already increased their surveillance and they still have quite healthy populations of Australian seabirds and they have not detected any mass mortalities.
6: British police have arrested and charged a 26-year-old man with murder of a former government minister and television personality, Anne Widdecombe. The 78-year-old's body was found at her home in southwest England on Thursday with serious injuries. Police Assistant Chief Constable Matt Longman says while the killing is tragic, police don't believe it was an act of terror and there was no information to suggest it was politically motivated.
9: While we work closely with our partners and have consulted counter-terrorism policing as part of our initial inquiries, the incident is not being treated as terrorism. This is an extremely tragic incident. Our thoughts are very much with the family and friends of Miss Widdecombe.
6: European budget airline Ryanair is remaining tight-lipped as an investigation gets underway into an incident which saw a passenger partially sucked out of a window of a Boeing 737 shortly after takeoff. Here's Tim Wharton.
10: Witnesses on board the Ryanair flight travelling from Thessaloniki in Greece to Memmingen in Germany have described a loud bang before a window shattered and oxygen masks dropped down. A 61-year-old Serbian man was partially sucked out of the plane following the blast. He was saved partly by his seatbelt and his wife, who held on to him for 5 minutes. The aircraft returned to Thessaloniki, where Ryanair said one passenger requested and received medical assistance. Ryanair has not commented on the cause of the incident, although media reports claim it was due to debris from a damaged engine striking the window.
6: Australian rock band Cold Chisel has announced the death of its saxophone player Andy Bickers after a hard-fought battle with cancer. In a post on social media, the band announced he died Friday morning, remembering him as an incredible musician and a great person to be out on the road and out on the town with. In tennis, Novak Djokovic's quest for an 8th Wimbledon men's singles title and a record 25th Grand Slam has come to an end after he lost his semi-final to Italian top seed Jannik Sinner. The defending champion Sinner won in three sets, 6-4, 6-4, 6-4. He'll now face Alexander Zverev in the final after he overpowered British wildcard Arthur Ferry 7-6, 6-2, 6-4. ABC News.
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1: Good morning. If you've just joined, I'm Ashwin Sedkow and we are just about to launch into that Open Line conversation, as the suite mentioned. If you'd like to call in, 1300 800 222 is the number. While you ring in, let me give you a couple of the suggestions we had. Well, Stuart just put the call out to what could we call the quiz. Some suggestions that have come in so far. Greetings. Greetings, Ashwin. You know, this is going to be fancy when it begins with greetings. In Latin, the name for a game played overnight in which you can score 2 points is Duo Punta Nocturnus. Sounds appropriately educated, methinks. From Malcolm in Darlington. Okay, it's catchy in a classical way. Okay, this is another text. Has anyone ever noticed that the Hamburglar and Trevor from the Gold Coast have never been seen in the same room at the same time? That is something to think about. That is, speaking of Latin, that's a philosophical question for us all to ponder as well. Stew's wheel for the quiz, the two-point twister and shotgun showdown. That's from Tara. Okay, some great suggestions coming in. We were also talking about burgers, which could be a conversation for the Open Line, and someone has said, Ashwin, this is John in Coburg, how do pickles enjoy a day out? They relish it. I hope that pickles your fancy. It did. Mick says, I like all burgers, beef, chicken, but my favourite all-time burger is a juicy lamb burger with avocado, aioli sauce, cheese, onion, and lettuce on a wholemeal bun. It's more of a gourmet burger. It does sound gourmet, especially with the aioli and wholemeal bun. No fans of the charcoal bun, it seems. I think that's well and truly out of everyone's favourites list. Let's kick off with some open line conversation. That number again, 1300 800 222. Robert has called in from Stawell. Hi, Robert.
11: Hi, how are you?
1: I'm good. What's on your mind today?
11: I'd like to say the bottle shop should be de-gazetted because they cause a lot of the problems with the alcohol and crime. And also, they force the pubs to sell alcohol to the point where a person becomes drunk and they become a problem. Right? I think that water should have a price on it in the pubs, and they should think they should have milk, and I think that you shouldn't be able to drink alcohol until you're 21 years of age. And I think the police should monitor it and control it properly. And I think with cigarettes, I think they should prohibit them or control them on the... get rid of the tax on the cigarettes.
1: I like that's quite a broad range of things to change. The Americans have tried drinking at 21. Are you worried, though, that people will start sneakily drinking?
11: I think that alcohol is a very dangerous drug if not controlled properly. In store, at the trolley trap, they don't have a problem with alcohol because of the poker machines. Everyone's playing the poker machines and not drinking alcohol, and then people that play the poker machines have a real problem themselves because they lose money and then they don't come back for a month.
1: Yeah.
11: Some people do it regularly, but most people don't lose that much money. Even if they lose $200 in one go, it's no problem because they don't do it for a couple of months.
1: Robert, that's our big problem, isn't it? Addiction of alcohol, drugs, television.
11: Yeah,
1: we're a very addicted society. Sorry?
11: Cigarettes, drugs, lust, alcohol, greed, power and gambling, that's the life of me.
1: Yeah.
11: Don't want to see no ocean, don't want to see no tree. I want to see the moon, it's black as it can be. Cigarettes, drugs, lust, alcohol, greed, power and gambling, that's the life of me. I'll tell you one more thing, mental health should close down. Ever since then, mental health is waste, but it's all about doctors writing out scripts for drugs that don't work.
1: Okay, thank you for calling in, Robert. What a comprehensive plan as well. As for mental health, a bigger, much broader issue as well than what Robert had put on the table. But if you've got an opinion on anything, you can call me on 1300 800 222. Paul has called in from Esperance. Hi, Paul.
12: Hey, Ash, how you going, mate?
1: Good. What's on your mind?
12: Well, that bloke just gave me another thing on my mind, but supermarket bottle shops have ruined pubs, mate. That's why they had to get pub food and poker machines because nobody buys their beer at pubs anymore. They go to supermarket bottle shops, get drunk and go to the pub and make a mess. Anyway, back to the original story. Oh, and on the burgers, dead right. No cucumber, no pickles.
1: Okay.
12: And pineapple, definitely. No grated carrot on a burger.
1: Yeah, it's not a salad. It's not salad time, is it?
12: Well, you had a salad in your burger anyway, but no grated carrot. It's messy and it doesn't work.
1: Yeah.
12: Anyway, The old term for a square burger used to be a steakette. Me and Stewie talked about that.
1: Oh, yes, a steakette.
12: Yeah, that's what they used to call them back in the day. Stewie remembers it.
1: Yeah.
12: It was just a square burger. That was all. It was just called a steakette.
1: Oh.
12: Back to UFOs. Right, a couple of, quite a few Christmases ago now. I think it was Christmas Eve, maybe.
1: Yeah.
12: Or the night before. I'm travelling along and going west towards... a place called Newdigate, about 35 k's from it. I could see these red and blue flashing lights darting all over the place. And I'm like, what? And as it got closer, I could see it. I'm thinking, wow, I might have something here. And wondering what it was, I got up close, is somebody was obviously testing out somebody's new drone for Christmas.
1: When you said blue and flashing lights, I thought you were going to say and there was a siren and it was a police officer about to pull me out.
12: That's what I thought, because I thought, oh, hello, the police are having a blitz.
1: Yeah.
12: And got closer, and then I realised, because it was going, and it was darting around, and it was shooting up in the air, like, you know how they say they... And I thought, oh, wow, I think I've got a UFO here.
1: Yes.
12: Closer, it's a drone.
1: Did you want it to be

0: to be not alone in the universe?
1: Well, mate, I don't think there's any unidentified flying objects or unidentified body aerial phenomena that hasn't been, you know, given a plausible explanation. Yeah.
0: You think it's all probably military testing and CIA defence kind of experiments?
1: Well, there's that as well. There's also, like I said, these days, drones. The drones have been probably around a bit longer than what we think. Mm. People have probably been playing with them in their back sheds for years. You know, model aircraft, you know, perception can be a funny thing.
0: Yes, yeah.
1: Because like I said, I was 35 k's from where it actually was, and I wonder, you know, and then as I got closer, I was thinking, geez, this is something, could be a UFO. Well, I don't really think, you know, all I think is a logical explanation for a UFO, as most of them have been explained. But, I just realised that's a drone.
0: No, otherwise you would have had to go onto the nightly news and do the interview about what you saw.
1: Yeah, well, I was getting the phone, trying to get the phone ready to take a picture. I don't know what it was. Yeah, it. Oh, and hang on, just on the burgers.
0: Yes.
1: You're talking about, you know, this trend of lamb burgers and all that. Back in the early 80s, the Shearer's Cook Cafe in Gunning, mate, used to have lamb burgers.
0: I don't mind a lamb burger because everyone went beef or chicken, but what's your take on the lamb burger?
1: Well, they were good back then, but they were just roast lamb sliced up and put in a burger with all the salads. And wasn't anything, none of this fancy MasterChef stuff.
0: No. No charcoal buns, no tzatziki.
1: Better than the MasterChef stuff.
0: Yeah, it's classic. Paul, thanks for calling in.
1: Johnny Ash, see you next week, mate. Bye.
0: Cheers. Bye. Yeah, the classic. We are returning to the classics. I think the Tower Burger is gone. It's just not practical, is it? It's too tall. You can't maintain it. You need a gym membership just to keep your burger together. Michael has called in from Port Macquarie. Hi, Michael.
2: Hey, how are you, Ashton?
0: Good. What are you thinking about tonight?
2: Yeah, about that lady from the Time Out magazine.
0: Yeah.
2: Dodging the old beetroot, mate.
0: So you're a pro beetroot advocate?
2: Absolutely.
0: Even with the stained fingers, it's worth it?
2: Oh, mate, well, you don't get stained fingers. That's the whole idea of the bread.
0: Oh, true. But you've got to get the beetroot in there in the first place, right? You just got to be careful.
2: Yeah, but I think what happens is you stain your shirt with the beetroot on your fingers.
0: Yeah. Yeah, that's hard to keep everything in there. I think that's my problem with the burger. If you go too fancy, it's hard to keep it all in.
2: It's a technique of eating it like the old meat pie, you know? It's a technique.
0: What's the technique?
2: Is to hold it, two hands with the little fingers holding it in from sliding out the back of it.
0: You're little tucking it in like putting your kid to bed at night. You got your little fingers tucking it in at the back.
2: That's it.
0: Oh, nice hot tip, Michael. Thanks for sharing that one with us.
2: Good on you, mate. It's not an Aussie burger. It's not an Aussie hamburger without beetroot.
0: No, that's fair call. Cheers, Michael.
2: And I'm with Robert, no carrot.
0: especially grated carrot. That's too much to manage.
2: Crazy.
0: Nah, crazy talk. Thanks, Michael. Yeah, grated cheese is probably the only thing you would put on. Sharon has called us from Ballarat. Hi, Sharon.
3: Yeah. Hi. Have you got the first time caller button that you press, like Jacinta Parsons has got in Victoria?
0: Oh, no. Is that an alarm system that goes off, like a celebration noise?
3: Yeah. She sings first time caller.
0: Oh, well. No, I don't have that, but I try to bring it up with them and say, what's happened? What's happened in your life? Why are you up at 2 a.m? And we have a good chat about it.
3: Yeah, we did that once on Trevor's show, I think. Anyway, so I'm totally new to Brisbane radio.
0: Oh, but you're calling from Ballarat, are you? Or are you in Brisbane now?
3: Yes, recently it's been -2, but tonight we've got a balmy 7, which feels like 4.
0: That's like an English winter.
3: Yeah, I got frostbite in the morning a few mornings ago, photographing my car covered with snow and putting this. I've got a little sign I put up by the door so I don't accidentally go out and slide off the deck from the ice. And I've got a little sandwich board that I put everywhere with frost alert.
0: So this is Ballarat, though. This is how cold it gets.
3: Yeah, it's going to snow over the weekend, I think.
0: Now, that's a lot of pain to live in, but it's such a beautiful heritage town. Is that what keeps you there?
3: Yeah, and unfortunately, a lot of my friends have emigrated to Brisbane.
0: Oh, yeah.
3: Oh,

0: Vegas, as we call it. Or to Ocean Grove, which is exponentially warmer because it's, you know, by the sea, or, you know, to Mildura, or even Tasmania's warmer.
1: I think, I didn't realise that, but I suppose as you get older, maybe your bones want more Queensland, less Victoria, I think, just from an anatomical point of view.
0: Yeah, mind you, when I did go and live in England, I was really well prepared because that winter we had they had ice on the roads, and in Edinburgh they had an electric blanket beneath the roads to melt the ice.
1: Yeah, they know it's cold. Yeah, very much so. We don't realise our houses aren't good at winter, so we just think we'll put up with it, don't we, for 2 months? But they don't do that.
0: Well, basically, I'm urging everybody, because I design buildings, to build with hempcrete. It's totally, it's really good.
1: Hempcrete.
0: It's a version of concrete, but they use hemp, and it's really high insulation for winter and sun, because we get very hot summers as well. Also, it's very fire retardant.
1: Okay, I'd never heard of hemp. Hemp's everywhere in clothing. I didn't realise it was in Crete as well, the hempcrete. So,
0: it's better to actually build with it and eat it, yeah.
1: Really good tip, Sharon. Thanks for calling in.
0: Thanks. Bye.
1: Okay, so we've learned about the rules of grated carrot. We've learned about hempcrete. John has called in from Keysborough. Hi, John.
2: Yes, hi, Ashwin. I wanted to talk about cigarettes. I'm concerned at this stage that if any of these shops are on the lower story, there's people living above, they could die, you know. I think we just haven't it hasn't happened yet. I think banning cigarettes is like banning alcohol or banning heroin. You know, people get around. I've got members of my family that pay $10 for a packet of cigarettes. They're just ordinary, honest people. They've created this huge market, this, illegal market, and they've got to get away from that. What I think they should do is register people for cigarettes and sell the cigarettes for what they cost. The problem is that the government's so invested in $40 packets of cigarettes that how much they charge. I think we've got to get away from not making it illegal, but treat it in a health prevention way.
1: Yeah,
2: the whole thing's wrong. And what's happened now, what upsets me, is they've turned this into crime and it's become very lucrative, and the government's been making makes billions of dollars out of it. So where's all this going to go?
1: No, and that should be the incentive. Like you said, treat it as a health issue. People have a right to smoke if they want to, but there is a health cost. I know New Zealand tried to ban it. It was repealed.
2: They stopped it.
1: They had it. You had to be above a certain age, so they thought they could wean the country off it so younger people wouldn't even start to begin with. But that's been repealed by the government that came in. So there's no big steps on it other than people trying to use willpower, but willpower is quite limited.
2: Well, what's wrong with registering people with their doctor? All right, they have a look at your fingers, they have a look at your fingernails, they have a look in your mouth, see if there's blisters in there like I had. Why can't people be registered for cigarettes with their doctor and they can go and buy them at a fair price, and that way we get rid of all the crime?
1: Now, so registration for you is just make the doctors the supplier of the cigarette. Is that the purpose?
2: No, not make the doctors the suppliers. They can go and buy them. Once they're registered, they can go to, you know, Safeway or whatever and get the cigarettes. But we've got to stop making them a crime target. That's the whole problem. It's causing all these other problems in society.
1: Yeah, and I was just mentioning earlier, we have a very comfortable society, but it feels like cigarettes, alcohol, porn, television, food, we're addicts. We're addicted to so many things to maybe up our dopamine or just make life better. We're an addicted society. That seems to be our major social ill, and cigarettes is just part of that.
2: Yeah, well, they tried to do it with heroin, didn't they? Heroin substitution. Forget what it's called. They did it with that, and that seems to be fairly successful. People aren't dying on the streets anymore. Not as much.
1: Yeah, different approach, John. Thank you for sharing
2: that
1: with us.
2: All right, excellent. Bye.
1: You're listening to ABC Radio Overnights. We're in the middle of a conversation for the Open Line, and very soon I'll introduce you to a new singer with very famous parents. I think you'll understand the lineage. Well, that's coming up in about 10 minutes. Peter has called in from another Ballarat caller. Hi, Peter.
3: G'day, Ashwin, and g'day, everybody. Geez, it's wonderful to hear everyone chiming in from all over the country. I'm an insomniac,
1: yeah.
3: I think. Like, I sleep a little bit, then I wake up, turn on the radio, listen to you guys. It's great.
1: It's very much a little community, isn't it, in the middle of the night on the dial?
3: I think so, yeah. Hey, I just had a quiz suggestion, if that's okay.
1: Oh, sure, we're coming up with quiz names.
3: Yes. And I think a couple of weeks ago on another show, they were talking about old Australian lollies, like Alan's lollies,
1: yeah.
3: Like and that sort of thing. It used to be a thing called Whiz Fizz, which was a bag of sherbet, and you had a little spoon in it. I think it's a bit inappropriate these days. I don't know if they still sell it, but why don't you call it the Whiz Quiz?
1: Whiz Quiz, that's fun as well. Nice little rhyme. And
3: wizard. Everything's got to have a hook, Ash.
1: Oh, yeah, and it's got to be punchy and short.
3: Hold a copy.
1: I like that. I used to walk around eating those powders because when I was six, it was 1986, and you felt like a grown-up, didn't you, walking around eating your little packet of white powder.
3: I think I did it 10 years before you,
1: yeah.
3: But it was so good.
1: Very good days. Peter, thanks. Nice to chat to you.
3: Thank you, Ashwin, and have a good night. Good morning, everybody.
1: Good morning to you as well, Peter. Calling in second Ballarat call. Apparently it's, 7 degrees, so not that fun, but maybe some people like the crispness, don't they? And Queensland's much too hot for them. Phil has called in from a middle ground, I could say, between Queensland and New South Wales, from Newcastle. Hello, Phil.
4: Well, good morning, Ashwin. I was just going to let everyone know about the best burgers that was ever available in Newcastle. Going back in the 50s and 60s,
1: People
4: would just line up for these burgers. The name of the shop was Brown's Hamburgers. Although the guy's name wasn't Brown, his name was Dudley Keevers. But the hamburgers, and I thought, oh, I'd love to know what their secret was. And, you know, about 30 or 40 years later, my family, we were going for a walk along the bush track not far from home, and I run into Peggy, who was the shop assistant working at this hamburger shop. And I said to Peggy, what was the secret for those burgers? I would love to be able to make one myself. Yeah. She said, it wasn't hard to make, but everything was hot. She said, we'd make everything on a hot plate, which you can buy these days, like a hot grill, you know, like a sandwich maker. And everything was hot on the burger. The buns were hot. The tomatoes were hot. And a bit of lettuce, grated lettuce, and they didn't have a lot of... It wasn't that hard one to eat because it wasn't too big and the buns weren't too big, but they were just a great size. But the boss would always get the best available mustard pickles, and he would put that on the buns, and then a nice, always good beef patty, and then put the tomato and lettuce on, and the hot tomato, and then always finish it with wrapped in a piece of greaseproof paper. He'd wrap each burger, give people, and they ordered them, and put in a little brown paper bag to give people to take home. They were still hot when you got home, but they were the most tastiest burgers because everything was hot.
1: And I like, maybe if you cook with a really hot plate, you get the crispy, crunchy on the outside, soft in the middle.
4: Oh, yes.
1: Which is the rest of us are missing out on.
4: Oh, yes, that's what, I see these flat hot presses available all the time, so I bought one once at one of the electrical retail stores, you know, and bought it, and I tried it and got a little... it looked like a cement trowel, like a little that he used to use, you know, to push them around the grill and then put it on the burger and with everything hot and with the best mustard pickles, they were just, they melted in your mouth.
1: Oh, sounds delicious.
4: So, but you can make them yourself.
1: Yeah.
4: And we tried it and we got pretty close because a lot of places we'd buy burgers, they weren't hot and no. The burgers were too big and you couldn't taste the goodness of the burger because the burger itself was too thick. Yeah. But the buns that Dudley used, she said, were more like what you buy in the grocery stores these days as a packet of English muffins.
1: Oh, right.
4: So they're only about that thickness. So they were easy to eat and they'd heat up really easy. And as you say, that bit of a crackling of the pastry on the outside. So they're quite easy to make.
1: And they soak up the juices really well. Some very good tips there, Phil. Thanks for sharing those with us.
4: Yeah, you're welcome. Thank you.
1: The old 1950s burger tips coming through. I really, really enjoyed that. So if you're getting hungry, many of us are just hours from breakfast. So that's an option. Tracy has called in from Yungaburra in Queensland. Hello, Tracy.
5: I can't pronounce it either. It's only 3 weeks that I've been here.
1: I'm so used to you being Tracy from Moonee Ponds. How is the new life working out?
5: It's lovely. It's lovely. It's a lovely community up in the Tablelands. It's a beautiful, beautiful place, all these little places. So, Tungaburra is where I am.
1: Yeah.
5: And it's just, they're just little pockets of villages. It's so sweet, yeah.
1: What are you going to do with your life up there?
5: Well, I'm a counsellor, so okay. I've relocated for work, yeah. So I'm hoping to spend the next 5 years here.
1: Yeah.
5: Plough as much as I can into my super so I don't have to eat cat food when I retire.
1: Yeah, we're all on a mission to have a comfortable retirement. So, yeah, it sounds like Queensland's going to help with that. But what's on your mind for the open line tonight?
5: It's the smoking and the cigarettes. Like, so because I've been working in remote communities over the last few years, and also I'm a smoker, I have to admit, on and off over the years, every decade, you know, I go a good year or two without smoking. Yeah. You know, in my 40s I quit, my 50s I quit, my 60s I quit. Mm. But anyway, in WA, you can't get Chop Chop. You can't get the cheap cigarettes, yeah? It's full price, and it's, like, fully full price. We're talking $170 for a 30-gram pouch of tobacco, which is the cheapest that you can smoke, yeah? The problem is that there's lots of problems with that. Crime, for a start. People will break into your house for your cigarettes or even your butts. They call them bumpers, yeah? The problem is that people can't afford a whole packet, so it becomes a black market for single cigarettes. It is quite common to pay $10 for one cigarette in places like Halls Creek or Columbaroo, where nobody's got no money, yeah? And it is common for kids to not eat, for people to go without food because their money's gone on both grog and tobacco. So, yes, it is massively a health issue. It's an addiction, as the previous caller said, with heroin. It was, you know, you can go in and you can get your methadone at the chemist. In the UK, they were giving out free vapes for heavy smokers. Now, vaping is so much more healthier because it's not combustible, so you're not getting those big... I mean, it's probably not healthy, but it's a damn sight healthier than combustible smoke going into your lungs. So, yeah, it's a health issue, and I don't understand why we should be paying our government so much money for these products.
1: Yeah, it's interesting. It's our acceptable addiction form. Heroin banned, cigarettes and alcohol good. We chose a couple of drugs to legalise and normalise, but that doesn't mean there's no addiction and no health costs. So there's a price that has to be paid. And everyone was talking about rules to regulate and stop it, getting doctors involved. But ultimately, we have to get on top of addiction, I think, to deal with this. And Paul has said, don't the doctors have enough to take care of? We don't need another solution. We do need another solution to the tobacco problem. But I don't know if any government is willing to risk votes to solve the problem. So, Tracy, we seem like we're a little bit stuck.
5: We are stuck, and I don't know why we need to be the most expensive place in the entire world for something that's been

0: legal that we've been able to, and encouraged, I suppose, culturally over the years, you know, to have that addiction. And it's a really big addiction, nicotine, and it's not easily replaced. And yes, we don't need doctors, but you know, when marijuana is cheaper to buy than tobacco through a doctor, I think it's a bit silly, don't you?
1: Yeah, we are stuck in different ways. Yeah, definitely there's some contradictions in our drug policy and drug use. So thank you for calling in, Tracy. Yeah, appreciate your thoughts on this.
0: Love your show, Ash.
1: Cheers, appreciate that. That's Tracy calling in from Queensland for now, but I feel like home is still calling. It's just work beckons. Now, speaking of work, I would like to introduce you to David Kirkpatrick. He's from, you could say, the first family of Australian country music. You might not know his name, but his parents, Joy McKean and Slim Dusty, had very successful country music careers. So before I talk to David, here's one of his new songs.

0: That is Don't You Ever Wonder Why by Two Tone Pony, the band of David Kirkpatrick. He's followed his own path. He plays his own music, but he also stepped away from music in some ways to become a pioneering doctor in emergency medicine. So these days, he is playing in that band Two Tone Pony, along with some longtime friends, including one he was at school with. He's a night owl too, so I asked David, is there a good time to be up writing music?
1: I have written late at night, but I would say afternoons, actually. Yeah, afternoons.
0: And I was wondering, do different songs come out at different times of day? Is the nighttime more brooding?
1: Oh, yeah. Look, and it just depends on where I am, actually, because I've written songs that I've had rattling around in my head, like the two singles we put out this year, You Haven't Heard of Me Yet, that was in my head for about 2 years. I actually wrote a lot of the verses when I was out on my boat and I was actually paddling around on a kayak. So and I've written verses to songs when I've been walking along the beach. I've written the most recent single we did actually late at night, right down where I'm sitting at the moment in the TV room downstairs, because it's got great acoustics. And yeah, I was just strumming my guitar at about 10 o'clock at night. And, yeah, that's where that song came. But, I've written songs in all sorts of weird places.
0: That's good. So you're an indoor and outdoor songwriter. I'm sure there's different environments. But that, You Haven't Heard of Me Yet, that lyric, is there a message in that? Because you're committing to music full-time a bit later after a long career in medicine, which we'll talk about in a moment. But is there a message behind that song?
1: Yeah, I guess so. That came from an actual comment of, again, I was down in, I was skiing actually, down in Perisher, and I used to go down to the happy hour bar at the lodge I was at, and they'd be playing sort of music, all sorts of

0: different music. And I went down one afternoon and they were playing country music. And I said to the bar person, I said, you know, oh, that's good. And I chatted away and said, I'm actually in a band. I'm starting to do a bit of country music. And she said, oh, tell me what you do again. And it just came into my head then about you haven't heard of me yet. And, you know, everyone starts at the bottom and wants to go to the top. And so, yeah, that was the theme of it. And I guess, yeah, having been a doctor my whole life, even though I played music all the time, and when I retired, it was a little bit of an ambition to maybe show that could I, you know, write and do songs of my own. And right.
1: Yeah, and that's two kind of different chapters of your life. Is there a difference between your medical brain and music brain? Do they occupy different mindsets?
0: I would think so, yes. My medical brain had to be, you know, it had to be ordered and concise and it followed. Medicine is, particularly what I was doing in emergency medicine, you had to think very quickly on your feet. You had to be quite deductive, you know. You were trying to make diagnoses and treatments in a pressured environment under a time shortage. You really had to do something quickly. I think with my writing, as I've just sort of alluded to, and music, I much more feel like, I want to be able to allow myself to relax and let my thoughts wander in, just go off. I don't know where some of these lyrics start from, and I tend to get almost like a storyboard picture in my head. I'll get a lyric or a couple of lines that'll come to me, and then I'll just sort of start to daydream, I suppose, and sort of think of, well, if that was the case, what came before it? And if that was the case, what would come after it? And then try to commit that into a story, because I do end up writing story songs most of the time.
1: And I suppose in music, you can have a muse, right? Like you were saying, the song seems to come from nowhere. But in emergency medicine, you can't have a muse. You need to have that knowledge that you've acquired ready to go.
0: Exactly. You can't be indecisive. And particularly when you're in charge of the department, like I was, and leading a team, you need to be decisive and people need to have faith in you and what you're doing. And that's very important. Yeah. But then again, when you're in a band too, that's okay when I'm writing, but when you're performing, yeah, it's great to sometimes be able to go off and sort of in solos and sort of the codas of songs where you can jam out a little bit. But, you know, you've got to be on the ball and ready for what the patterns of the song. You can't start daydreaming in the middle of a performance either.
1: No, it's not total free-fall improv. So it sounds like your emergency medicine career would have been very rewarding in one level because you're saving people's lives. But in another way, did it feel slightly like a prison because you had to be so ordered and you couldn't let out this creative side that had been with you since you were a child?
0: Yeah, I wouldn't say that I'd ever thought that I was constrained with it because it was, I don't know why, I sort of flourished under that pressure. I really, that really didn't know where I would be going in my medical career until I turned up as an intern here on the Central Coast where I still live at Gosford Hospital and did my first work in the emergency department, and I felt at home straight away. I guess I always had the creative output. And, I mean, that's very common, I think, with a lot of doctors that they have another creative outside. You have to be quite ordered, as you alluded to. But within a week of me being an intern here at Gosford, I was in a band. So that's, you know, with other interns. So there was always that creative side.
1: Yeah, you couldn't stay away. Can you take us back to the very beginning? So you grew up with Slim Dusty and Joey McKean, two iconic figures in country music. Were you touring around the country from a very young age, getting to see the inside of Australia?
0: I mean, it literally was. I was born while my parents were touring. At that stage, they were doing the agricultural shows. You know, they were down Show Alley with all the big tent shows, and we were actually heading. They were heading up.

0: the coast from Brisbane to Cairns. And my mother stopped at Rockhampton, and her mum was with her, and when she was due. And the rest of the show moved on to Cairns, and I was born in Rockhampton in Queensland. And then a week later, mum, Gran and myself got on a train, apparently, when I was 1 week old, and travelled back up to Cairns, rejoined the show. And I spent the next 6.5 years growing up in caravans and travelling around Australia.
1: What did you pick up? I mean, you were very young at the time. Did you pick up anything that stayed with you from those 6 years?
0: You know, it's really hard to work out what are true memories and what are scenes I recall from watching family movies, you know. Yeah. That's I've seen lots of, I think it was amazing, mum and other people, they really documented a lot of that early part of their life with the old, you know, the old film home movies, and I've looked at those often in the years since. But I think I've certainly got a sense, and later on even in my life, I mean, I thought it was normal, you know, being backstage and travelling and being around from a very early age around quite an eclectic group of people. I mean, you, most people don't sort of grow up with sharpshooters and whipcrackers and contortionists and, you know, those sort of people, because they were variety shows. They weren't just musical shows. These were variety shows because this was all pre-TV. And so people, when they came to see a Slim Dusty show, it wasn't just to see Slim and Joy and the music. There was Dante the musician and Samson the strongman and Sally the contortionist. And they were all people I knew and grew up with. And it was only later in life that I really could look back and, yeah, appreciate what a quite, unusual, but also what a fortunate, you know, life to have that sort of experience.
1: It sounds almost vaudevillian, just a really unique and fun chapter that you were exposed to. But it didn't last forever on the road, did it? At some point, were you sent off to boarding school to have a different life?
0: Yeah, I mean, and that was for social reasons because, you know, I was 6 or going on 7 and, you know, my parents knew that I wasn't really getting a chance to socialise with kids my own age and as I was growing up, because, you know, I'd be moving on every couple of days. You know, homeschooling wasn't a problem, but, yeah, it was that difficult decision and, you know, I could imagine how difficult it would be being a parent myself. Because in those days, once you went to boarding school, there were only 2 school holidays. So we would only see our parents in May and September and then the December, January holidays. Other than that, we were at boarding school, both my sister and I.
1: Boarding school can be quite a strict place. It's not a world of contortionists and strongmen. How would you contrast it? How was it for you?
0: Look, I consider myself relatively one of those people who had a pretty good experience of boarding schools. I know some kids, it was hell on earth for some kids, but it wasn't necessarily for me. Of course, I was homesick. And later on, actually, in my life, when my parents actually stopped travelling so much and relocated to Sydney, yeah, then I did not enjoy being, I was at that stage at a school down in Victoria and then moved to Sydney where I was a bit closer to them. And my sister by that stage was at university, so I could go on, you know, weekend leave. But, yeah, it is strict and, you know, I got into my fair share of trouble at times. But
1: there was still corporal punishment back then, wasn't there?
0: Oh, yes. Oh, yeah, very much so. It was quite, particularly in the early days when I was younger, actually, which is pretty brutal, really. Yeah. But, yeah, corporal punishment was just, an everyday part of everyday life at boarding school, unfortunately.
1: Did they get to add to your musical education and dreams, or were you pushed in another direction in those teenage years?
0: Oh, no, music was, I don't know too many kids who started a record collection when they were about 8 or 9. And I had my own little record player, which I used to keep under my bed. It was a sort of compact thing and I could bring it out and play, you know, on weekends and stuff. So I loved music from a very early age and, you know, starting.

0: starting off with the obvious. I mean, I think my first big group was the Monkees, and then moved on to the Beatles and the Stones. And I was listening to all the music of Countdown, but I wasn't actually learning an instrument, which was the thing. My parents certainly gave me every opportunity to, but for some reason I just sort of maybe rebelled a bit. I just was sort of resisted it. And it wasn't until I was actually in year 10 or about year nine or 10 that I actually contacted Dad and said, you know, I want to start to teach myself guitar. Could you lend me a guitar? Which he duly did, which I've still got to this day, one of my most precious possessions. And I got myself a Beatles songbook and started to teach myself how to play guitar.
1: You're listening to David Kirkpatrick, whose parents, Slim, Dusty and Joy McKean, country icons, gave him his first guitar. You did impose a lot of Led Zeppelin on

0: lots of music, and we used to have every night someone would choose an LP to play, usually just one side of an LP. So, of course, you know, Mum and Dad would be playing Johnny Cash or Buck Owens, or Mum actually liked a bit of classical music and that and then. And then I'd go and put on Black Sabbath or Deep Purple. But I have to say, they were very forbearing. Never once did they ever say, oh, why are you listening to that rubbish, or ever made me feel bad about it. Yeah.
1: Good. They're very open. But did your dad ever feel like incorporating some of those bluesy solos or John Bonham drum riffs into his own music?
0: I don't think so, no. I think he resisted that.
1: Was there a point in your life, say around 17 or 18, where you had to decide whether to choose between music or medicine?
0: Yes, I was playing in a band when I started, about after first year medicine. Yeah, I was seriously playing in a band. And at one stage, at about third year medicine, I was playing three or four nights a week, which wasn't doing my studies any great help. And I did consider whether to take a year off and, you know, maybe concentrate on music. But my parents weren't keen on that, but they said, look, just finish your uni career. And then if you want to have a bit of time off, do it then, which was good because, yeah, I mean, I was playing in a band. We were writing a few songs, but they weren't very good. So I'm glad that I didn't do it then.
1: Tell me about your parents' hesitation for it. Did they find that the music industry was a tough place to make a living? They were wary of you diving into it.
0: Well, they were very proud of the fact that both Anne and I were the first, you know, people in both sides of their family to go to university. And they were very proud of me doing medicine and becoming a doctor. And they had done the hard yards. They knew it was hard yakka, and I did too, because I grew up seeing all the hard work that went in there in the background, you know, that I saw it from behind the stage, not all the glitter from the audience seeing what goes on there. So I was under no illusions about that I was going to waltz out into some sort of great career in music, that it was a lot of hard work. So, yeah, I mean, I sort of dallied with it, but I don't think I was really seriously going to chuck it in.
1: So you chose a career in medicine for that chapter. How did that unfold? Where did that take you, and what's it been like to be a doctor for so many decades?
0: It was just fortunate that I came to Gosford Hospital. Was really billeted to come here, and it was at the beginning of the specialty of emergency medicine. It wasn't even a specialty in Australia then, and it was only a fledgling, you know, specialty in America. And Australia was one of the first countries to really take it on board. And I was there. It was very exciting. There was a lot of people in the department where I worked at Gosford who were involved in making it a specialty. And I was part of that because I was part of the second lot of specialists by exam in Australia. There was only about six or seven the year before us and about eight or ten of us that year. And, yeah, it was an exciting time because we were sort of writing the book as we went along on how we were going to reorganise what was once the part of the hospital that saw the sickest patients with the most junior doctors with the least amount of support. Yeah. It was all back to front. And we thought, you know, we wanted to change that and to have experienced doctors on the floor the whole time, overseeing and mentoring younger doctors and making sure patients got the best treatment. So it was an exciting time. And I you know, people ask me now, oh, do you miss your work? Well, it was fabulous and I really enjoyed it, but I'd had enough by the time I was 60 because it was quite grueling work. It's you know, after hours work, it's work 7 days a week, but I still very much miss the staff, the people, the camaraderie. And I guess, and I have alluded to that I, you know, one thing I did in emergency medicine was that I worked in a team with people, and people have often said to me, oh, why did you put a band together? Why didn't you just go out as David Kirkpatrick, you know, and you're writing the songs, you could have just been a solo artist with a backing band. And I said, well, I never wanted to do that. I enjoy being in a band.

0: and thriving on that, or everyone having an input and ideas.
1: Yeah, when I watch your music videos, I see that. I can see you all seem to be friends and from almost a similar world. And I always look at your faces and think, oh, what's that person's story? What's your story? Yeah, it's actually, it seems fun to be part of that group rather than just a solo artist. How did it come about? How important was your daughter's wedding in getting this chapter of your career going?
0: Well, it was pivotal, yeah, very much so. When my daughter Hannah was getting married and she asked me to put together a band for the reception, and she quite specifically said she wanted a country rock band. So I said, oh, great, because I hadn't really been playing in country rock bands. I'd been playing in more cover bands and sort of for functions and stuff when I was still working as a doctor. And so I put I put it together for the wedding, and I recruited, you know, mates of mine that I've known and worked in bands with on and off for the last 30 to 40 years. And we had such a great time that I said, I really want to keep this going now. And it was around the same stage that I was about to retire. But I said to everyone, look, I don't want to be a cover band. I want to write my own stuff, and anyone else in the band who wants to write. And that's what I want to challenge us and myself to be a legitimate band, actually write our own stuff and try and forge. You know, I never set out to go, right, I'm going to write, you know, country song or country rock songs. I just started writing, and it's just the way, you know, that I've grown up and all the music that's seeped into me. This is how it comes out. And yeah, it is a country basis to my songs. There's a bit of rock influence in it. And but, you know, I don't consciously think of trying to write in any genre.
1: No. Does a little bit of Led Zeppelin from your teenage years turn up, though?
0: Yeah, that's right. Especially when you can get into a few guitar solos. I do love doing that, yes.
1: Yeah. What do you think Slim and Joy, your parents, would make of this music?
0: My dad would be thrilled. I mean, the one thing my parents said to me was, you know, remember what you did. You know, be true to yourself. Don't try and copy other people, and do your own thing. And, you know, that's what they did. And they got a lot of flack in the early days for what they did, and they stuck true to it and came through. Yeah, look, I think my dad would be thrilled that I'm actually performing and writing my own stuff. Luckily, my mother was still alive when I first recorded the first six songs I did with my band, and I was able to sit down and play her some of those songs. That was one of the most terrifying things in my life, having to play my songs that I had written to both my sister Anne, you know, great artist of her own, and my mother, Joy McKean. But, you know, they were incredibly thrilled and supportive, and some great constructive feedback, you know, particularly from Mum as a premier songwriter.
1: Yeah, what a moment to perform for your parents, because when your family watches you in those situations, you want to make sure they're genuine. You want to make sure that the smiles aren't fake and they're not just trying to protect your feelings. You look at them a bit more deeply, don't you, to try and figure out what they really think. But it sounds like they really were on your side and they enjoyed what you created.
0: Yes. Yeah, no, yeah, absolutely. Very much a genuine feeling of that, you know, and I still, every time I've got a new song, especially, you know, a new mix of about to settle on a mix or a mastering, I'll send it to my sister, Anne, who's got a great set of ears and a great, you know, she really hears the music and hears the arrangement, and I value her opinion.
1: Where can we see your band Two Tone Pony next?
0: Well, yeah, unfortunately, I'm sort of just recovering from a right shoulder reconstruction. So I've had some long-term niggling injuries in my right shoulder. I'm not sure really where from, but I've had a couple of tendons repaired. So it's put me out of playing any live music till about probably September, October. We're going to be coming back into playing at the Clarence Valley Country Music Muster outside of Grafton at the end of October, actually. That'll be our first reappearance. We're going to be appearing at, we have a local club here on the Central Coast called Hardy's Bay that we're playing at in November. We're going to be appearing down in Sydney at the Petersham Bolo Club.

0: also in November, and then, of course, heading into the Tamworth Country Music Festival. And we're going there again. We have been there in the past, but this is going to be the first time this coming festival that we're going to do our own in concert. So not a pub, not a club. It's just going to be in one of the halls, and we're going to do our own concert, and that's going to be on the Wednesday, the 20th of the festival. We're really looking forward to doing that.
1: It sounds like a really fulfilling chapter of your life now, David. Thanks for sharing it with us today.
0: Thank you very much. It's been great to talk.
1: That was David Kirkpatrick from Two Tone Pony, reflecting on his musical adventures with Slim Dusty, Joy McKean, onto a career in medicine and now into a band of his own. He can really focus on it full time now that that medical career is over. The news is bowling up on us, but I would like to play you one more of his songs. You haven't heard of me yet, so stick around on the other side of the news. We'll play it after finance. And then for the rest of that hour, we are a couple of things. We are taking you to Adelaide. There is a new festival. Adelaide is getting dressed up in lights, putting on its best illumination for you. It creates a natural enchantment in what is already a beautiful city. So we'll take you into a festival that is doing that. And then Gordon Lynch will join you for a conversation about peripheral artery disease. Have you heard of it? If not, let's all get educated together as to what that is and if there's some ways to keep us safe, to prevent its emergence. And lovely texts as well coming in about that conversation, especially some memories of meeting David. I don't have time, unfortunately, on this side of the news. So stick around for more of Two Tone Pony after the news. I'm Ashwin Sekhar. Thanks for your time today. Be back in five.
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0: ABC News with Andrew Kaloupas. Queensland police are appealing for any information as they investigate the disappearance of a young mother in the state's southeast. 30-year-old Yana Armstrong was last seen alive on Tuesday at her home in Toowoomba, but she was reported missing after her car was found in the middle of the road near her residence. Her four-month-old baby was found at her home. Detective Acting Inspector Brian Collins says all avenues of investigation remain open.
1: The circumstances in which the vehicle was dislocated down the road from her address and she was nowhere to be seen, that immediately raised our suspicions. When we conduct an investigation, we have an investigation centre with several detectives, we look at all possible areas of concern, so everything is being looked at.
0: British expats living in southern Spain have spoken of their fear and panic as they were told to evacuate in the face of devastating wildfires. The fires broke out on Thursday in Almería province, killing at least 12 people while 19 others remain unaccounted for. Police say many of the victims died while trying to escape, ignoring shelter-in-place instructions. British resident Dean Taylor says it was terrifying.
2: It's a very sad day, isn't it? It's not good. It's devastating, really. We only just escaped the fires last night. We had to go back on the rural roads and, it was quite terrifying, really.
0: Research has revealed that more than 3,500 foreigners from more than 40 countries are known to have died while fighting for Russia in Ukraine, the BBC's Olga Ivshina reports.
3: Russia is widening its recruitment efforts as it looks for new ways to replenish its forces in Ukraine. A BBC investigation has identified at least 3,589 foreign nationals killed while fighting for Russia from more than 40 countries. The largest group were North Korean troops deployed under a military agreement with Moscow. Others came from Africa, Latin America, Asia, and the former Soviet republics. Researchers say recruitment has shift investigation has identified at least 3,589 foreign nationals killed while fighting for Russia from more than 40 countries. The largest group were North Korean troops deployed under a military agreement with Moscow. Others came from Africa, Latin America, Asia, and the former Soviet republics. Researchers say recruitment has shifted from prison inmates to overseas volunteers seeking higher wages and more recently to labor migrants pressured into signing military contracts.

0: King and Queen have reunited with Prince Harry, his wife Meghan, and the couple's two children for the first time in several years. Europe correspondent Zoe Ford.
1: Buckingham Palace confirmed the long-awaited meeting between King Charles, Queen Camilla, the Duke and Duchess of Sussex and their children, Prince Archie and Princess Lilibet. It took place on Friday afternoon local time at the King's country residence Highgrove House in Gloucestershire. It was the first time in 4 years that the King and Queen had seen Meghan and the children, aged 5 and 7, in person. Prince Harry had been in the UK all week, attending charity events and celebrations to mark 1 year to go until the next Invictus Games. Mazoe Ford, ABC News, London.
0: A delegation from Qatar has travelled to Iran to try to salvage the fragile agreement between the US and Iran after tensions escalated this week. US President Donald Trump has announced he's agreed to an Iranian request for more peace talks while insisting that the ceasefire is over. His comments come after several tankers came under fire this week in the Strait of Hormuz, prompting tit-for-tat attacks in response. Daily tanker traffic through the Strait of Hormuz has again slowed. A passenger has made a miraculous recovery after being partially sucked out of a window of a Ryanair Boeing 737 shortly after takeoff. Here's Tim Wharton.
2: The plane had just departed Thessaloniki for Memmingen Airport in Germany when there was a loud bang as the aircraft was travelling at about 5,000 metres. Oxygen masks came down and a 61-year-old man sitting near the window was partially sucked out of the Ryanair jet with his head and shoulders exposed. The passenger's wife is said to have stopped him being pulled out altogether by holding onto him for 5 minutes. The plane then returned to Thessaloniki where the man was treated and authorities say he didn't suffer any major injuries. While the cause of the accident is to be determined, local media say there was an engine failure and the plane was hit by debris from the engine which caused the window to break.
0: To sport and in tennis, Novak Djokovic's quest for an 8th Wimbledon men's singles title and a record 25th Grand Slam has come to an end after he lost his semi-final to Italian top seed Jannik Sinner. Defending champion Sinner won in three sets, 6-4, 6-4, 6-4. He'll take on Alexander Zverev in the final after he overpowered British wildcard Arthur Ferry, 7-6, 6-2, 6-4. ABC News.
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4: Good morning. A quick wrap of the weather. This is what the day holds for you. Outdoors, it will be 21 degrees in Brisbane, partly cloudy. Sydney, 19 degrees, cloud clearing. Melbourne, 15 degrees, rain developing, windy as well. Canberra, 13, frost as well, frost, late shower or two. Hobart, 14 degrees, late shower or two. Darwin, 32 degrees and sunny. Adelaide, 15 degrees with showers. Perth, 18 degrees, partly cloudy. Very soon, you'll hear another song from David Kirkpatrick, which is You Haven't Heard of Me Yet. I think it's quite a relatable song for people with some ambition still going somewhere. And then we'll check in with a light festival that is lightening up Adelaide. Someone has said it's not just Adelaide. Canberra has one as well. It's called Enlighten. In Brisbane, there's the Roma Street Parklands often gets illuminated with light. So we find a way to bring mystical lighting to our natural and built-up environments. But today, we'll take you into the Adelaide version of this event. Before we go any further, though, Richard Batt, is a private wealth advisor from Ord Minnett and has a wrap of the markets for us. Good morning, Richard.
5: Good morning, Ashwin.
4: How are the markets looking today?
5: Well, the markets in the US are higher. The NASDAQ is currently up 86 points. The Dow is currently up 200 points, or 0.4%. And the S&P 500 is also up 0.4%. NVIDIA helped the S&P move higher, rising more than 3% today, while Meta was up 6%, the company having its best week since early 2024. And we had SK Hynix, which is a South Korean semiconductor company, commence trading on the NASDAQ today, and the shares opened at $170 per share, up 14% after being priced at $149, making the company the second

0: largest South Korean company behind Samsung. Looking at the Aussie dollar, it's actually stronger against the greenback, currently trading at 69.52 US cents and will buy you 52p. Gold is lower, down about 0.75% at the moment, currently trading at $4,109 US dollars an ounce. And silver's also lower, it's down about 1.25%, but copper's up 0.2% at the moment. And oil is also lower, Brent crude's down 0.2%, currently trading at $76.13 US a barrel.
1: Thank you, Richard.
0: Thank you, Ashwin.
1: Richard Batt there, private wealth advisor from Ord Minnett. We are about to introduce you to the world of illumination in Adelaide. Before we get there, though, this is Two-Tone Pony. You haven't heard of me yet.

0: That is Two Tone Pony. You haven't heard of me yet.
1: ABC Radio with Ashwin Sedgar.
0: Let's head over to the United States. Amanda Shalala joins you.

0: from ABC Sports. Hello, Amanda.
1: Hi, Ashwin.
0: I just assumed it was the United States, or could it be Mexico or Canada? Where are you right now?
1: It can only be the US now. We're in the quarterfinal stage, and all games from the quarterfinals onwards are in the States. And I've just landed in Miami today. I can tell you it's hot, as you'd expect, yeah. But it is fun. There's a really good vibe around here. Everyone's getting ready for England, Norway tomorrow.
0: So who are we favouring in that match?
1: I think England, if you're looking on form and just their favouritism coming into the tournament, they have had to fight through some games in this tournament, the Three Lions. It hasn't been easy for them. Their last game against Mexico was a phenomenal result for them. They went down to 10 men. Mexico kept coming back every time England went ahead. They ended up winning 3-2. And it was one of those wins that many in England have said can be considered one of the best in their footballing history, considering how high the stakes were and considering how many times they have crumbled in the past at that sort of level on that stage in a cauldron like the Azteca in Mexico City. Whereas Norway have been a little bit of a surprise packet, of course, led by the amazing Erling Haaland, best strikers in the world. He's had such a great tournament so far, and they've done really well to get to this stage. So everyone's excited about this one. Billing it as a potential blockbuster, so I think England may just shade the Norwegians.
0: The Norwegians also gave us their equivalent of a war dance this World Cup, didn't they?
1: It's been fantastic. So I came down here to Miami Beach, and there were a couple hundred at least Norwegian supporters that gathered to do the Viking row, and there were so many more people watching. So it's become a bit of an attraction now for fans in every city that they go. They're like, okay, we want to see the fans do the Viking row. They're doing it in all sorts of iconic spots. So I love that. It's not just about coming to see the team play. It's about, oh, we've got to see the fans of the team that is playing here too.
0: It feels like a Nordic line dancing. It's a bit high testosterone, so everyone's in arranged neatly, but it still works well.
1: It's really good. I actually spoke to the man who invented it. His name is Ole Froystad, and he said he had heard a chant from a local Norwegian club, and that inspired him. He thought, oh, okay, that sounds really cool, but how can we give it more of a Norwegian spin? And he thought, okay, a Viking ship is something that's Scandinavian, so let's go with the row, the ru, actually, is what it is in Norwegian, which means row, and do the motion of rowing. And it has been a spectacular success.
0: Very fun to watch. So England, Norway, is there anything else that's on your radar at the moment?
1: Yeah, so we've got Spain currently playing Belgium in LA in the other quarterfinal. Yesterday, we had France beating Morocco 2-0 in Boston. I was at that one. So France is going to play the winner of this game today. It's still in the early stages, scoreless, so not much to report from there. Although Belgium have been a little bit inconsistent this tournament, they had a really good game against the Americans to beat them 4-1, their best game of the tournament. Whereas Spain, after a bit of a hiccup with a scoreless draw against Cabo Verde, have been really steady, really good throughout this tournament. So I would think on form that Spain would get the job done here. But you never know with the Belgians. They do have a lot of talent in their side.
0: Okay, we'll see how that unfolds. Amanda, thanks for your time today.
1: Thanks, Ashwin.
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0: That was Amanda Shalala from ABC Sport. Let's move away from sport to city, to architecture, maybe a little bit of culture in winter. It is where I suppose in the middle of winter. It's dark, yet the city of Adelaide is lit up with brilliant colours and ideas. Illuminate Adelaide is a celebration of all sorts of things, from food and wine to the creatures of the Ice Age. And Rachel Azzopardi is the co-founder and creative director.
3: Illuminate Adelaide is an amazing major event in South Australia, held every July, and it's about an intersection of art, light, music and technology. And we have a variety of programs, both ticketed and through the Botanic Gardens, the zoo. We also have special events like Augmented Games at Ridley Pavilion. And then we have an amazing City Lights Trail that goes through the CBD, which is completely free. And it's over 17 nights through July.
0: What does it add a certain magic to the city to bring it to life through light? What would you say the overall effect on the city is through a festival such as this?
3: Yeah, look, I think it brings everyone out, you know, in the cold of winter to experience the city in a different light, you know, excuse the pun, but it's a great way to come, you know, in the evening, see beautiful artworks throughout the city. And we really try and shine the city and make it, you know, sort of different to the everyday that when you come into the CBD. And it's also a great time to come in, grab something to eat, wander through the streets or grab a show. It's just a really, really magical time in Adelaide.
0: Adelaide's a particularly beautiful city with that English architecture, and it's more compact than some of the other capital cities. Does that really suit a festival like this in creating enchantment?
3: Yeah, absolutely. I mean, Adelaide is renowned, as you know, for our summer festivals, and it is that really fantastic sort of close proximity. We've got the beautiful Cultural Boulevard of North Terrace with, all, you know, all the beautiful buildings, as you said. And it's just a great city that you can walk and get around. And also lighting up the city, you really feel the intensity and the momentum. So Adelaide is a very, very special festival city.
0: You've done quite a few different things in your career. I believe you were involved with the Melbourne Commonwealth Games 20 years or so ago. How did you get involved in this festival? What's the story behind wanting to create it?
3: Yeah, look, I was in Melbourne. I was casting director of opening and closing ceremonies of Commonwealth Games. And I think throughout my career, I've done a whole lot of variety of work. And I suppose Illuminate Adelaide really is a culmination of all my professional life, and I really wanted to, I love Adelaide, I was born and bred here, and I wanted to create with Lee, my co-founder, something really unique and special for Adelaide at a time that not a lot of people came to Adelaide. We've really changed that. We've changed that winter in Adelaide, which is really exciting because this is our sixth year. But, yeah, I just really wanted to bring together all my experience, my professional experience over the last, you know, 20-odd years and just bring something special to Adelaide.
0: And also it sounds like you wanted to come home as well. Are you done gallivanting around the world, creating foreign great events, and now it's time to spend some time at home?
3: Yeah, look, I love being home. I mean, I do love Adelaide. I love going away, but when I come back, I really feel that I'm at home and I love being back. And yeah, but I mean, it's always nice to go away and find different things to bring back to the city as well.
0: What are some of the highlights of the festival? Can you remind us and take us into what that will be like to wander around?
3: Yeah, look, I think Night Visions is one of our really big major draw cards. It's a beautiful, light, immersive experience in the Botanic Gardens. We've got six different installations that you wander through, from lighting projections on trees to fantastic laser and lighting immersive experiences throughout the garden. So that's a really special one that we're very proud of. And, of course, City Lights, our beautiful free program over 17 nights. We've got over 40 different installations from artists locally, nationally, and from all over the world. An incredible, one highlight of that is down at Rymal Lake. We've gone into Rymal Park this year, and down in the lake we've got these beautiful robotic swans that dance on the lake and shine bright. So we're just really excited that people can come in and experience the magic.
0: It sounds very magical, enchanting experience. You're hearing now from Rachel Azzopardi, the co-founder and creative director of Illuminate Adelaide. What about there's an immersive dining experience, isn't there, this year?
3: There certainly is, yeah. It's called Ocean to Plate, and it's at the Adelaide Convention Centre, and it's this weekend. And it's a beautiful, it's a look at South Australia and our beautiful ocean and our beautiful seafood. And it's brought together in a room with immersive tables and screens around you that you're really sort of sitting in that world and then dining on the beautiful food. So that's exciting. We've got a great food program this year. Also, our Illuminate host program, where we've really connected with over 30 different restaurants and bars throughout the city to give our audience a different experience.
0: And the Lost Art of Listening?
3: The Lost Art of Listening actually opened tonight, and I was lucky enough to go to that tonight. Hilary Kleinig, who is a beautiful Adelaide composer, has created a beautiful work it melds with technology. So it's this eclectic piano work, and you are part of the work. You sit around in a circle, and your mobile phone is actually a speaker, and each phone is a different part of the orchestra, and it has a different vibration and sound that plays along with the piano. It's just a really beautiful work, and that's down at Vitals, down at Port Adelaide.
0: Beautiful. So people who can't put their phone down, they get to keep it out for

0: duration of the concert. That sounds quite fun.
1: They do, and it is actually weird. Tonight I was sitting there with my phone and I was allowed to hold it and look at it and it'd be part of the experience. So yeah. It is a really good one.
0: You've also got the Ice Age involved for people who love the drama of dinosaurs or mammoths.
1: We do, Universal Kingdom, Ice Age. We've got that at the Adelaide Zoo, and this is the third in our series of Universal Kingdom. And we are looking at the Ice Age. We've got dinosaurs, we've got megafauna, we've got saber-toothed tigers, we've got woolly mammoths. You wander through the zoo at night and we've got beautiful projections, plus Earth have got their beautiful puppets roaming around. So, and we've got incredible lanterns, lots to do for the family. It's a really great one, Adelaide Zoo at night.
0: What have people been saying to you? What's been their reaction to this so far? To the festival more broadly.
1: To Illuminate. Yeah, look, everyone loves. I mean, you know, it's really fantastic. It's our sixth year and, you know, the anticipation is really great for everyone enjoying the program. Everyone's loving it. There's so much, you know, photos and sharing and text messages we're getting, just really people getting out and about and enjoying, you know, being out in Adelaide and again, just really loving what we're programming, which is really such a privilege for Lee and I to, you know, create magic. And for people to experience, you know, that human connection, coming out together, sharing art and technology, not just on your screen at home, but coming out and wandering around and really enjoying the city.
0: How far do people come from to be part of this festival?
1: But we've had people from, you know, internationally, interstate. There's a lot of country folk that come in and then plus a whole lot of Adelaideans, you know, getting their family to come over and visit them and then taking them out and showing them what we've got. So we've been really lucky over the last few years to really start getting a fantastic reputation with people really coming into the state and experiencing what Illumina Adelaide can offer.
0: Are people in other states thinking how they can bring their own cities to life at night? Have you had curiosity about this?
1: We always do, that's good. But Illumina Adelaide's unique to Adelaide and we're going to keep it that way.
0: It sounds like Adelaide really suits it with the architecture and the compactness as well. So it's got a genuine charm to it. What's your vision for it? Where would you like to take the festival next year?
1: Well, we're always looking, you know, we're always looking beyond bigger, better programming. You know, I suppose for Lee and I, we really want to make sure that we're bringing the world's best artists to Adelaide and to also always be on the front foot about where technology and art are colliding and what audiences are experiencing. So we're always looking to make sure that we bring something new and unique to Illumina Adelaide.
0: Who are some of the artists that are there that you can mention?
1: Yeah, our luminary artist in residence, Miguel Chevalier. He's a French artist that really is, you know, he's got a 45-year history. He was working with art and technology right back when computers were, you know, nowhere near as sophisticated as they are. So he's got three different works. He's got two works in City Lights, a fantastic floor projection in Bonython Hall, and then also the Facade Government House. And then he's done a beautiful exhibition called Digital Abyss, which is an ILO light square that's a ticketed, sort of an immersive experience about the organisms that you find in the sea and things that you can't see, like algae and seaweed. He's really blown those up and it's an immersive screen exhibition. He's an incredible artist. We have a beautiful artist, Lawrence Walker, who's doing his emerging artist from Adelaide. He's doing a beautiful work in City Lights. We have our birdmen from Netherlands, these beautiful, huge, big puppets roving around the city. So we've got so many different artists. I think there's too many to mention in the time that we've got, I think. So, you know, I just really, you know, want people to come, you know, get on our website, illuminateadelaide.com, and really look at all the artists we've got on show.
0: Rachel, thanks for your time today.
1: Thanks for having me.
0: That was Rachel Azzopardi, who's the co-founder and creative director of Illuminate Adelaide. With a bit of a Canberra-Adelaide war going on in the text messages, someone was saying Enlighten began in 2011 from Canberra. Different ways to bring different cities to life, though. One thing about Adelaide, though, it does echo with London.

0: That's The Waste, London Still. After the news, we will look into a condition called peripheral artery disease. If you're not familiar what that is about and you'd like to know more, stick around for that conversation coming up in 5 minutes.
1: Beneath the heat and dust lies gemstones, secrets and murder.
2: This is homicide.
1: Nothing stays buried forever. 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
3: Good morning, Kerry Worthington with ABC News. Queensland police say they're treating the disappearance of a young mother in the state's southeast as suspicious. 30-year-old Yana Armstrong was last seen alive on Tuesday at her home in the Toowoomba suburb of Newtown. Police located her car in the middle of a street near her address while her four-month-old baby was located at her home. Detective Acting Inspector Brian Collins says the circumstances surrounding the disappearance are concerning.
4: We are treating it very, very alarming that a 30-year-old female with a four-month-old child disappears overnight and the car's left the way in which it was. So, yeah, we are suspicious of the way in which she is, disappeared.
3: A teenage boy remains in custody and is being questioned over the suspicious death of 13-year-old Layla Jeffrey at Donald in Victoria's northwest. Here's Olivia Jenkins.
5: It's been 6 days since Layla Jeffrey was last seen in McCracken Street in Donald. She was a student at the local high school and her family had lived in the tiny town for about 3 years. But a confronting discovery, police revealing they found what they believe to be the young girl's remains less than 600 metres from where she vanished. The 13-year-old's disappearance on the 4th of July sparked a major search involving the dog squad, air wing and specialist police. But on Thursday, emergency crews found human remains in Apex Park and her death is now being treated as suspicious.
3: A delegation from Qatar has travelled to Iran in the latest attempt to salvage a peace deal between the United States and Tehran after an escalation in hostilities this week. In his latest comments on social media, President Donald Trump says the US has agreed to a request from Iran to continue talks while maintaining the ceasefire is over. The BBC's Sebastian Usher reports.
6: The latest comments from President Trump are very ambiguous. I mean, how can you have talks but not have a ceasefire? The reason for the talks happening is essentially because there is a ceasefire. So I think, as far as President Trump is concerned, he doesn't want an all-out war, but he doesn't want to give a sense that he's giving in any way to Iran. And I think what's changed over this past week a little bit is a bit of clarity about how vital the Strait of Hormuz remains to the Iranians.
3: British detectives investigating Andrew Mountbatten-Windsor will travel to the United States to meet with the family of his accuser, Virginia Giuffre. Europe correspondent Zoe Ford reports.
7: Detectives from Thames Valley Police, the same police force which arrested the King's brother, Andrew Mountbatten-Windsor, on suspicion of misconduct in public office earlier this year, are expected to travel to the US in the coming weeks. They're due to meet with Sky and Amanda Roberts, the brother and sister-in-law of the late Virginia Giuffre, who alleged the former prince sexually assaulted her when she was 17. He's always denied the allegations. The meeting won't be a formal interview as Ms. Giuffre's family members are not considered direct witnesses to the allegations, but they have been speaking to detectives throughout their investigation. Zoe Ford, ABC News, London.
3: British expats living in southern Spain have spoken of their fear and panic as they were told to evacuate in the face of devastating wildfires. The fires broke out on Thursday near mountains in the Almería province, killing at least 12 people while 19 others remain unaccounted for. Police say many of the victims died while trying to escape, ignoring shelter-in-place instructions. British resident Dean Taylor says it was terrifying.
8: It's a very sad day, isn't it? It's not good. It's devastating, really. We only just escaped the fires last night. We had to go back on the rural roads. And it was quite terrifying, really.
3: Hobart's Museum of Old and New Art has announced plans to establish a new art museum in Bangkok, Thailand. Mona founder David Walsh has signed a memorandum of understanding with Thai real estate company Asset World Corporation to develop Mona Bangkok. Mr. Walsh says the corporation presents an opportunity to take what Mona's learned to one of the great tourist centres of the world. Mona Bangkok will be led on Mona's side by Lee Carmichael, the chief executive of Mona subsidiary Dark Lab, who says the new project will be unconventional and unique. And in the FIFA World Cup, Spain's opened the scoring against Belgium in the first half of their quarterfinal at Los Angeles Stadium. The scores are 1-0. Spain reached the quarterfinals as the only team in the tournament yet to concede a goal. You're up to date with ABC News.
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0: Good morning. 25 minutes to go. If you would like to know how to reduce your risk of peripheral artery disease, or even know what peripheral artery disease is, stick around. We'll speak to Gordon Lynch in just a moment and take your questions as well about that and health in general. You can call in on 1300 800 222 or text 0437 774 774. We have had a continuation of the conflict in the text message line about who in Australia has the oldest light festival. Enlighten started in Canberra in 2011, we were told. Dave says, sounds like Vivid Sydney, which started in 2009. Looks like Canberra and Adelaide were getting in on the act. Sydney started at first. Well, who knows? Does anyone have any light-related festivals older than 2009? I mean, technically, Thomas Edison got the ball rolling in 1879, but it seems a long time to wait, doesn't it? 2009, 140 years it took for us. But if you'd like to tell me about that or just ask your health questions, that'll be the focus for the next 25 minutes or so. 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We'll be with Gordon after this.

0: That's Lonesome Loser by Little River Band. You are listening to ABC Radio Overnights. I had mentioned earlier that different cities might be competing in the text message line for the first to hold Australia's ever light, first ever light festival. Canberra has fired back. Not a competition, just viewing cities in a new light.
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0: Let's focus today on our inner health and explore a condition that doesn't get a lot of press. It's called peripheral artery disease. And here to explain everything for us is Professor Gordon Lynch, Director of the Centre for Muscle Research in the Department of Physiology at the University of Melbourne. Good morning, Gordon.
2: Good morning, Ashwin.
0: I'd never heard of this condition. Does it need more press?
2: Oh, I think it does, actually, and we'll start raising awareness today because it's actually more common than you think. It's a condition we call peripheral artery disease, or PAD, or PAD. It's actually, you know, the narrowing of the arteries, and it's caused by a buildup of cholesterol and plaque deposits that restrict the blood supply to the arms or legs. Typically, it's more commonly experienced in the legs. So there's not enough blood flow to keep up with demand. So there's not enough oxygen being delivered to the working muscles. Many people with PAD, they don't show any symptoms, but some may experience a painful ache in their legs when they're walking. It's called claudication, and it usually subsides after a few minutes of rest. And this aching in the calves, the thighs, the buttocks, it can limit walking and other activities as well. So while peripheral artery disease is caused by blocked arteries, especially in the legs, it can be an early sign of artery blockages in the brain and the heart. So awareness of the condition between peripheral artery disease and coronary artery disease, more generally, when we think about heart attack and stroke, it's really important that we know that connection, because PAD affects about 10 to 12% of people over the age of 40 and upwards of around about 20% in populations 75 years and older. So it doesn't get as much attention, but it's a serious topic deserving of our consideration, especially because if we detect it early enough, we can reduce the risk of conditions, like heart attacks and stroke. But if blood flow to limbs is being occluded and it, over time, we're more serious things like amputation could be on the card. So we need to really be thinking about this early.
0: What role can exercise play in helping us?
2: Well, I think exercise plays an important role because, if you think about, medical experts, vascular surgeons believe that the people whose legs are painful or get tired easily or have trouble walking distance because of leg cramps, they should be assessed for peripheral artery disease because if you're a smoker, anyone with family history of PAD or symptoms of disease should be assessed. But if you're not having symptoms, it doesn't make sense to get tested if you're otherwise healthy, you don't have symptoms, you're younger than 60 years of age, haven't smoked and so on. But if you're feeling these pains while you're walking, the simple test to screen for peripheral artery disease is to have your GP check the pulses in your feet to determine whether the blood flow to each foot is normal. They can use blood pressure cuffs that normally runs on the arm. They've got ones for the legs as well. They can do the combination and check that the pressures are similar in the upper body and lower body, and that could be a sign because exercise, and you mentioned, can exercise help? It can, because I think going back to the mid-1960s, that's when we identified that exercise can be effective for peripheral artery disease. It's been around for a long time, Ashwin. It's not something more recent. It's just been around for a while. But intermittent walking exercise was shown to improve the ability for someone to walk for longer before the onset of pain, and just generally to be able to walk for longer. So many trials since then have shown that exercise can improve functioning and quality of life in patients with peripheral artery disease. The most common studied exercise would be supervised treadmill exercise. Now, that's done under the supervision of an allied health professional or a clinical exercise physiologist, someone like that. That's recommended by organisations like the American Heart Association. But other forms of exercise can improve walking performance as well, Ashwin, and that could be home-based walking, it could be arm and leg cycling, where you can do that sort of upper and lower body movement. Resistance training has also, there's been some studies looking at resistance training for peripheral artery disease as well. So there are some safe exercise choices for patients with peripheral artery disease, but ideally these should be prescribed and overseen by medical specialists and administered by the people I mentioned. It could be a clinical exercise physiologist or another sort of allied health professional who's going to be supervising you through that exercise. So some exercise things, but there's other things to consider too.
0: Yeah, tell us about some of those other considerations.
2: Well, I think I mentioned about smoking before. You must quit smoking. I mean, smoking increases the risk of peripheral artery disease. It increases the risk of stroke and heart attack. And you can make existing peripheral artery disease worse by smoking as well. And I know it's easier said than done for many people. I'm not being flippant about it, saying, oh, you know, just give up smoking. It can be very challenging. But I think if you need help to quit, the help is out there. So it's something which can save your life. So I think that's really important. The other thing is about diet as well. So general dietary recommendations, and then we hear a lot of this for cardiovascular conditions like heart attack and stroke, but eating less saturated fat, reducing salt, reducing sugar intake, adding more vegetables and fruits to the diet. You know, ideally, the point behind this is we're reducing our blood pressure, we're helping reduce inflammation in the blood vessels, you know, throughout the body. That's going to be really important. Other things mean, I think it's also, you know, trying to get to a healthy weight and maintaining a healthy weight, managing blood pressure, as I mentioned, but cholesterol, diabetes, getting good sleep and controlling stress as best you can, they're going to be really important things as well. Now, there are medications and surgical options for peripheral artery disease, so these should be discussed with your medical specialist.

0: listeners are going to be able to advise you what's suitable based upon your condition. But as a first step, Ashwin, I think the idea is raising awareness of peripheral artery disease. And if you're regularly experiencing leg pain when you're exerting yourself just by walking, then make sure you get checked by your GP as a first start, because it's best to get detected early so that these interventions can have the best effect. So I just hope that you thinking about peripheral artery disease, it's something that you hadn't heard of, but it has been around for a while. It doesn't get as much attention, and it's, again, in that suite of cardiovascular conditions that we must pay attention to.
1: I did have an expert on about stroke a couple of weeks ago, and he'd said something very similar to you. He said smoking and obesity, those are the two factors especially to get on top of to prevent, to reduce the risk of those, a stroke in general. But he was talking about atherosclerosis as well. It just seems like as you get older,

0: prevent, to reduce the risk of those, a stroke in general. But he was talking about atherosclerosis as well. It just seems like as you get older, it's a condition that creeps up on you. But he did talk about the value of quitting smoking and getting your weight under control.
1: Yeah, so all of that advice is relevant here for peripheral artery disease because, again, it's the same thing in terms of this buildup of cholesterol and plaque deposits, which are, you know, in terms of the plumbing around the body, we've got blockages here and there. We've got inadequate delivery of that oxygen-rich blood to the muscles that perform tasks. So if we've got those blockages, that's when trouble starts. And I think it's the same whether it's heart attack, whether it's stroke, whether it's other conditions. Here we're talking about, you know, this pain in the legs, typically, and that's, again, the same sort of principle behind this blockade of the vessels, and we need to look at ways in which we can fix that.
0: If you have a question, you're listening to Gordon Lynch, who's the Director of the Centre for Muscle Research in the Department of Physiology at the University of Melbourne. Give us a call with your questions on 1300 800 222. Julie has rung in from Arthurville in New South Wales. Hi, Julie.
2: Hi, how are you, Ashlyn?
0: Good, thank you.
2: Doctor. I'm all the stuff that the doctor has said I have had. My mother died at 56 from peripheral vascular disease, and then I contacted it 10 years ago. I'm now 69. I've had overweight, but
0: Sorry, you're just cutting out. Julie, I want to keep going with this call. It was just cutting out a little bit. Can you try again? Keep going. Just make sure the phone's close to your face too.
2: Okay. Is that better, Ashlyn?
0: That's nice. Yeah, that's working.
2: Yeah. 10 years ago, I died.
0: Sorry, I think, Julie, oh, so shame, I appreciate that. It's really shame. I'm going to put you back on hold, Stu. I just think the line's not very clear, unfortunately, with Julie. We'll see if we can.
1: Yeah, but it was very important what she said, Ashlyn, in terms of her family history of that. And then, so Julie got, her mother had it, and then she got it as well. So this is a really important thing. If you have a family history of PAD, that you need to get checked as well.
0: Yeah.
1: Because that early detection is really important. So that was a really important call. It's a shame that it was cutting out because that's a really important story to tell.
0: This genetic component as well. Sometimes when a disease is related to the arteries, you think it's buried so deep in your body. It's not like your waist where you can see the pounds dripping away. You feel almost powerless to do anything about your arteries, but there are steps you can take.
1: Yeah, so if you're having cholesterol buildup and so on, it's something that you don't say, oh, well, I can see this cholesterol buildup. It's happening invisibly, yeah. We mentioned some risks in obesity and other things, but you don't have to be overweight or obese to have blockade like this caused by cholesterol deposits. So, you know, there are medications, there are amazing statin drugs out there for cholesterol lowering and very effective. That could be part of the suite of things that your medical specialist may be looking at. But it's making sure we're really identifying here early detection and making, you know, raising awareness that this is a condition that we should be thinking about if we've got that pain.
0: I'll see if we can bring Julie's line back up again. Hi, Julie.
2: Hi, I'm sorry. Where I live.
0: Yeah, sure. No, that's okay. So, yeah, keep going with what you were saying before.
2: Yeah, so then they discovered that I had the same. So I've been seeing a wonderful doctor. I've got about 15 stents in my body, in my legs and groin, and I've had my carotid artery replaced. I've had it cleaned out. I've had 6 strokes. I've had 3 heart attacks. And because of all this, they have just put me on, and I had the injection this week of a cholesterol medication, which Medicare paid for. That was $1,800. And I'm having another one in 3 months, and then they're 6 monthly. But it is very important that people get to a doctor quickly, establish a relationship, and everything that the doctor has said is true. I gave up smoking 20 years ago before it was diagnosed, so that did help. But it's a genetic thing.

0: as well, I wanted to say. So thank you. I just happened to turn the radio on, and all I can do is thank the doctor that I'm seeing, because I wouldn't be alive without him.
1: Isn't that a great story, Julie? Thank you for sharing that, because it's it just shows you that there are so many things that can be made available to help you, the stents and you know, you've got certain risks to other things, but you're being treated for that as well. I think that's an indication of the quality of the medical care that we have in this country. It's something that we should be proud of. And look, I just want to say thank you for sharing your story, because it's really important that we understand there's a genetic component, but also the fact that there are such wonderful treatments out there.
0: Absolutely. Thank you so much.
2: Thank you for calling in, Julie, and for sharing your story as well. Very appreciate you opening up about what could otherwise be a medical topic, but there's a real human element to this as well. There's human stories and trying to do your best to have a long, healthy life. Liz has texted to say, I have this condition and find good footwear assists. Gordon.
1: Okay, so foot pain could be another part of the thing, because you've got, you know, restriction of blood flow to the feet. And you know, another important issue that I didn't discuss, Ashwin, is that sometimes one of the signs is you may have you know, minor cuts and abrasions that don't heal properly, much like the condition that we might see with someone with diabetes as well. So it's an indication that there's not adequate blood flow getting to where it needs to be for healing. So that part of it, in terms of painful feet, is another thing about lack of circulation and other aspects to the feet, which could lead to certain conditions which would aggravate it and so on. So good footwear is going to be part of the package of things that may be important to allow you to do walking and other activities without pain, because it's really about managing the condition. But also, if we know that exercises can be beneficial if it's done under the right supervision and it's recommended accordingly for you. So I think part of it will be, yes, the exercise, but there's also the other aspects as well. And footwear, I think what Liz has mentioned there, is a very important consideration too.
2: Tom has asked, Tom from Whittlesea, other than surgery, is there any natural remedy to enable the breaking down and cleaning up of plaque in the arteries?
1: Well, in terms of the drugs that we mentioned, so the statin drugs are cholesterol-lowering drugs. And, you know, statins save lives. We're talking about cardiovascular disease more generally. You know, they're very powerful medications and are going to be much more effective. And we're advocating always a healthy diet. This is on top of, the first step is also the diet, but making sure that we've got access to medications that can help. And there are. So I think we're going back to Julie's situation where she described having stents put in, because much like people talk about stents in the blood vessels of the heart to ensure adequate oxygen delivery to the heart, the same thing is apparently for the legs as well. We can put stents in the various large vessels there and obviously very effectively. But the cholesterol lowering aspect, we start with our diet and our exercise and do all the right things, but that may not be sufficient to reduce, if your cholesterol levels are very high, to get it back to where it should be. And that's where your medical specialist is going to be able to provide you with quite powerful medication that can work in conjunction with exercise to have a very effective outcome. So I think just have that discussion with first and foremost with your GP, and then maybe a referral to a cardiovascular specialist who's going to be able to provide you that. But the cholesterol lowering, as it would be in the serious situation, a combination of the lifestyle, but also it's going to be medications as well.
2: Professor Gordon Lynch from the University of Melbourne is with you now. We've only got a couple of minutes to the news to go, but this is a text that's come in, Gordon. It says, we're only evolved to live for 35 years. Every year thereafter is excess. I always thought that 35 years was an average that was pulled down by all the childhood mortality, but that if you made it out of one, you could live quite a long life.
1: 35 years.
2: Doesn't seem like a lot.
1: Doesn't. You think about certain behaviours that we have, you know, risky behaviours, or other things that we learn in terms of how to live a more healthy life. I guess that's a contributing factor. But it sounds like a very truncated situation, doesn't it? Doesn't sound right to me.
2: No. And I always thought that because, you know, historically that may have been the average life expectancy, but I always thought that's because so many kids died in childbirth. But the average, if you made it out, was a lot longer. But, yeah, who knows what humans are capable of living, how long. Maybe it's a topic for another day, but what's the natural lifespan of a human being?
1: Yes, that's a very good topic. And I have discussed, we do talk about longevity and health as well. And it's a topic, it's not necessarily about living longer, Ashwin, it's about the quality of life that we lead. So the health span is going to be a much more important indicator for our quality of life than just living longer, because we know medical interventions can do wonderful things to allow us to live longer, but it's also we want to think about the quality of life as well. So that's really a really important topic and one that I'll cover in the weeks ahead.
2: You've been listening to Professor Gordon Lynch, Director of the Centre for Muscle Research in the Department of Physiology at the University of Melbourne. Gordon, thank you for your time this morning.
1: Thanks a lot, Ashwin.
2: Hopefully that was useful as well to you to prevent another health condition that we should be working on avoiding if we can. We're about at the end of the program. I'll be back with you tomorrow. I think for our music special, we'll do great lyricists. If you're interested in wonderful, talented songwriters who put a touch of poetry into their music, that will be the topic for the music special. I'm Ashwin Sekhar. It's been lovely to have you overnight. I'll put you over to the news and I'll be back with you tomorrow.
3: Are there any winners in the cost of living crisis? What's causing the algal bloom?
4: Questions. They've never been more important. So the one thing we'll never question is our duty to keep asking. ABC News, keep asking.

0: Good morning, Gavin Coote with ABC News. A teenage boy has been charged with allegedly breaking into a school and causing hundreds of thousands of dollars worth of damage in Sydney's southwest. Investigations began last month when police were called to a school on Bensley Road in Macquarie Fields and arrived to find multiple windows and items within classrooms damaged. Police will allege 27 rooms within four blocks of the school suffered $300,000 worth of damages. Following inquiries, police arrested a 14-year-old boy at a home in Macquarie Fields yesterday. He was refused bail and will appear before a children's court later today. Overseas, US President Donald Trump has announced that he has agreed to an Iranian request for more peace talks, but he insists that the ceasefire is over. Tim Wharton reports.
1: Posting on his social media platform, Truth Social, Donald Trump says the Islamic Republic of Iran has asked us to continue talks. We have agreed to do so, but the United States has stated in no uncertain terms that the ceasefire is over. His comments came after three Qatari and Saudi tankers came under fire this week in the Strait of Hormuz, prompting the US to hit Iranian sites, while Tehran responded with strikes on American military installations in neighbouring Gulf states. As a Qatari delegation sent to Iran has tried to negotiate a ceasefire between the two sides, daily tanker traffic through the Strait of Hormuz has slowed. The talks are aimed at restoring the US-Iran Memorandum of Understanding and resolving disputes over navigation in the strait.
0: British detectives investigating Andrew Mountbatten-Windsor will travel to the United States to meet with the family of his accuser, Virginia Giuffre. Europe correspondent Mazoe Ford reports.
2: Detectives from Thames Valley Police, the same police force which arrested the King's brother, Andrew Mountbatten-Windsor, on suspicion of misconduct in public office earlier this year, are expected to travel to the US in the coming weeks. They're due to meet with Skye and Amanda Roberts, the brother and sister-in-law of the late Virginia Giuffre, who alleged the former prince sexually assaulted her when she was 17. He's always denied the allegations. The meeting won't be a formal interview as Ms. Giuffre's family members are not considered direct witnesses to the allegations, but they have been speaking to detectives throughout their investigation. Mazoe Ford, ABC News, London.
0: A dead fur seal found on the central coast this week has tested negative to the H5 strain of bird flu. The seal was found unwell and later died after it washed up at Blue Bay on Thursday. The state's Department of Primary Industry says it's common for reports of sick or injured seals. An online disinformation expert says the approach of social media platforms at the Royal Commission on Anti-Semitism and Social Cohesion has been telling. Social media giants, including Elon Musk's X Corp, have come under fire for refusal to engage with the commission. University of Queensland lecturer Dr. Anne Kruger says while the eSafety Commissioner holds some powers in holding tech companies to account, it's not enough.
3: We're quite powerless and we just aren't doing enough to incentivise the social media organisations and the platforms to do what's right for us online.
0: The New South Wales National Parks and Wildlife Service has introduced new protection zones for southern right whales. The move follows sightings of a mother and calf off the coast of Sydney after reports of people approaching the pair too closely. Boats must now stay at least 500 metres away, while swimmers must keep 100 metres away until the end of November. Marine Wildlife Project Officer Andy Marshall says protecting the calves is critical.
4: Protecting these three calves that we know about is the entire breeding output of the population for this year, all on the New South Wales coast. And so protecting them is really important for us. Hence the increase in the approach distances or the limit of approach distances for getting close to these animals.
0: In sport, round 19 of the NRL kicked off with Warriors defeating West Tigers in Campbelltown. The visitors raced out to a 14-0 lead after just 18 minutes and kept the Tigers scoreless on the second half to win 34-62. And now for a look at the weather today. Chance of late showers in parts of the state's west and Riverina, dry and mostly sunny elsewhere. ABC News.
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7: I'm back.

0: Don't buy grass. We can't endorse that. We can endorse getting back to where you belong. Which for me is Saturday breakfast. The World Cup is back. Spain and Belgium at halftime won all. And the first goal scored against Spain this World Cup. Who will win? What do you reckon? 1-300-222-702. Who are you tipping? Spain or Belgium? 1-300-222-702. Only 8 teams left in it. What does that do to our sweepstakes, by the way? Let's check in which listeners are still in the hunt. Very shortly, we'll head to Washington. Mark Coziel is going to tell us, how's the ceasefire going with the news that Iran wants more peace talks? Donald Trump says the ceasefire is over. Is the war over? What's even happening? We'll try and get the latest there. And also look at the Democratic Party's hopes of winning back the Senate, which has suffered after the withdrawal of their Senate candidate in Maine, Graham Platner, following sexual assault allegations. We'll also talk about Donald Trump's intervention in the World Cup, which backfired rather badly after Belgium defeated the US by 4-1. Also coming up today, tips on buying your first property. Rochelle Croon's written a book about it. She's going to be in after 7. Has the cooling of the market opened up opportunities? Has the new deposit scheme made it easier to get a place around yourself in this expensive city? We'll get her thoughts on that. We'll also talk to Eamon Flack from Belvoir, the artistic director, the show that he has directed and written with S. Shaktidharan. The Jungle and the Sea has its first preview tonight, returning to Belvoir's stage after a very popular season a few years ago. Shakti, unfortunately, is sick, but Eamon's going to come by and tell us all about this production. And their collaborations have won awards all around the world. Really looking forward to chatting about that too, as we cover all the things you need to do this weekend. It is nice to be back. Big thanks to Mark Humphreys for covering Saturday Brekkie the past couple of weeks, but also his fabulous coverage of the FIFA World Cup by Claudia Hurst, a Saturday Breakfast producer, has been in the hot seat throughout. Hello, Claudia.
1: Bonjour, Dominique.
0: Bonjour. What are you? Well, you're a Francophile, aren't you? You're backing Belgium over Spain. Jen on the text line says, go Belgium, go the Red Devils.
1: Go the Red Devils. Well, look, it's the battle between, let me see, it's Margin Carlingford and Judy in Sylvania this morning, so we'll see who comes out on top, ladies.
0: From our sweep, absolutely, which we did a few weeks ago on just before the World Cup began. It was very, very exciting. Not look, 32 listeners were in the hunt after the 48, then 32. Now only 8, Claudia, in the hunt for the grand prize, whatever it may be. I don't know what the grand prize is yet.
1: Neither do I, Dom. We'll figure it out. Something nice.
0: So the thing is, this is the awkward thing that happens with the World Cup every time, Claudia, pretty much. And they had 48 teams this time, biggest ever. Now there's 8. And of the 8, 6 of them are European, right? There's only Argentina and Morocco were left in, along with lots of Europeans. So, yeah, it's not such a World Cup anymore. Nevertheless, there are 8 teams made it through to the quarterfinals. Who are you tipping in this morning's one, Spain and Belgium? Who are you backing?
1: Well, look, as you know, I know absolutely nothing about this, but I am going to go Espanol, I think. I think they've been powered by beautiful, delicious, spicy food. Those beautiful, like, potato-y, what do they call it, tortilla things? What do they call them? The breakfast thing.
0: Oh, anyway. Patatas bravas.
1: That's the one.
0: Patatas bravas. You're going on the basis of food.
1: Yeah,
0: Spain,
1: I think so. I mean,
0: Belgium.
1: Look, if you're eating a whole bunch of hot chips with mayo, you're probably not going to be feeling too red hot before your World Cup.
0: All right, so who are you backing either on the basis of football or, if you want, on the basis of food? Look, some of the best players in the world are on the field. Rodri from Spain is an absolute powerhouse. De Bruyne for Belgium, one of the best players in the world. And Leandro Trossard from my team, Arsenal. Doku, an amazing player too. So there's a lot of good players on the pitch. Who do you reckon is going to get there? Now, Marge from Carlingford wants to know, can Marge get a tea towel for getting in the final 8?
1: Come off it, Marge. Come on.
0: One of the Craig Rucastle. Maybe I could improve it by crossing out Craig's face.
1: I think we should chop him out.
0: My name.
1: How about a big tea towel with a hole in it, Mark?
0: I'll tell you what we can do for you. If you can ring up right now and tell us who you're backing, Spain or Belgium, whether it's on the basis of food or climate or just random prejudice, keep it nice. 1-300-222-702. We want to know who you're tipping in this game, one all. And we should note Morocco is already out of it, by the way. So there's just seven teams left and only one of them not from Europe.
1: Yeah, Morocco, Lynn and Oatley, you've been kicked out of our sweepstakes.
0: 2-0 defeat by France there in the quarters. So what do you reckon? 1-300-222-702. The callers will get a copy of Gardening Australia magazine. Claudia, will you sign it for them?
1: No one wants that, Dom. No one wants that.
0: But we've got a whole stack of Gardening Australia magazines. We'll give out, I don't know, up to five, something like that. 1-300-222-702. Ring, tell us who you're backing in the World Cup game that is on at the moment. It's just resumed. One all, Spain and Belgium. Belgium equalised 41 minutes in thanks to a header from De Ketelaere, and Ruiz Fabian had scored for Spain after 30 minutes. So we'll take some calls and see who we prefer. Thank you, Claudia.
1: Au revoir.
0: Jump on the phone, 1-300-222-702. Let us know who you're backing here. Hello to Chris in the Southern Waters who says, très, très bon radio show. Isn't that nice? What do you reckon? It has been a very exciting World Cup. I must say I've been enjoying it enormously. So let us know who you're backing, Spain or Belgium. Whether it's on the basis, do you go for tapas or do you go for mussels? Belgian-style mussels. What do you reckon? It always comes down to food in this city, doesn't it?
2: Hamish McDonald.
3: I'm back Monday for a very special occasion, the State Memorial of Professor Richard Scollier. Join me as we mark the incredible legacy of a great Australian.
2: Mornings with Hamish McDonald. Monday from 8:30. 702 ABC Sydney.
0: Yes, Hamish back on Monday, and 702 will bring you the coverage of the memorial for Professor Richard Scollier. AO, I'll be involved as well. Hamish is emceeing actually the event at the Opera House, and I'll be on the wireless just in case there's any comments needed. If it gets quiet or something, I probably won't speak a great deal. But there's a remarkable lineup, as you'd imagine, of people wanting to pay tribute to a really extraordinary Australian whose legacy will outlive him by many, many decades, I'm sure. And it was really moving, I think, just watching how he shared his journey, his fight against cancer with all of us. For any family listening who's going through that sort of experience, it's very, very tough. It's very private for many of us when these things happen in our families. But for Professor Richard Scollier, as a scholar, as a communicator, he took us with him, and his

0: use of his own melanoma treatment for his brain cancer really did break new ground. So very pleased 702 has committed to bringing the memorial to you on Monday.
1: Saturday Breakfast
2: with Dom Knight.
1: 702 ABC Sydney.
0: The business end of the FIFA World Cup, 50 minutes into the quarterfinal between Spain and Belgium. It's still 1-1. Who are we backing is my question for you. Marge in Carlingford's been on board. Hello, Marge.
3: Hi, this is so exciting. I mean, this is so exciting. 3 weeks I've been waiting. I've been hanging on. And we've got all the Belgian food and you're back and we've got Belgian waffles and Belgian chocolate. And I've been excited about all the food and I think it's amazing. So
0: I must say I do like
3: get a t-shirt
0: those
3: something.
0: Belgian venues, you know, that do all the amazing Trappist monk beers. It's a pretty good offer. So you're going on the base. Do you know much about the team in question? Belgium, even though it's a small country, 11 million people, they've got some of the best players in the world lining
3: up. They've got a couple of really good players. And I think they've been a little bit quiet. I mean, they haven't played to their full potential. So perhaps today's the day.
0: We'll see. Well, I mean, Spain, well, at the start of the tournament, they were one of the favourites, probably alongside France and Argentina.
3: Yep.
0: I haven't really peaked yet. We'll see how they go. Very impressive team that they have. All right. Well, look, we'll get you, at the very least, Marge, we can get you a Gardening Australia waffle. Magazine. I'm not allowed to have a budget for waffles. It's ABC. look, if Craig's willing to give you a tea towel with his face on it into the postal package as well, we'll see what we can do. Thank you very much.
3: Thank you. Bye.
0: 1-300-222-702. Roy says, Spain for me, got that Latin blood to spice up the goals. I always enjoy the Spanish style of play, I must say, but Belgium are pretty amazing as well. Cherie from Collaroy, hello.
4: Hi, how are you?
0: Very well. Welcome to Saturday Breakfast. Good to have the Dawn Patrol watching the football with us this morning. Hasn't it been fun getting up early and watching the World Cup?
4: It has been. And I'm not really a sporty person, but I've really enjoyed this.
0: Isn't this the Australian way with the World Cup for many of us? I don't usually care, but once every 4 years, hey, I'm a soccer fan for, I don't know, 4 or 6 weeks or whatever it is.
4: That's right.
0: So who are you backing?
4: So I'm backing Belgium I love the country, love the people. In particular, I love the chocolate, the Belgium chocolate.
0: Oh, yes.
4: And, and I love the movie In Bruges, which is set there. And we've seen it so many times. It's just, have you seen it?
0: I haven't seen In Bruges. What's it about?
4: Oh, my God. Dick? A murder. Murder
0: Claudia
4: of the
0: has seen it. She's just written murder on the chat. Okay. What?
4: Yes,
0: oh, dear.
4: Yes,
0: is it a murder mystery?
4: It's a murder. Yeah. Dark comedy.
0: Oh, I like that sort of thing. That's my homework to watch In Bruges. Do you reckon Belgium can do it? I reckon they're looking pretty good.
4: I think so. Yeah. So we're just heading. I come from Collaroy. Our husband's driving. We're just going into Manly now. We usually walk very, very early to watch the sun rise in Manly every morning. And
0: really?
4: But this morning we will stop at our favourite coffee shop, Fusion Point in Manly, if I can give that a plug. Does do the best
0: coffee. As long as you don't own it, you can plug it. That's the deal. As you're not making a buck out of it. That's how it works. We love a recommendation. Well, I mean, Cherie, I was I was on Manly Beach for my last show 3 weeks ago. We did this really fun broadcast. Claudia even jumped in the ocean at the end of the show. But I now know for the first time what a sunrise looks like on Manly Beach. Yeah. And I got to say, it was brilliant. It was not at all overrated. I thought it was incredible.
4: It's something else, isn't it? And if you walk around to Shelley Beach, of course, that's where we walk around there. Mm. Just hear the lapping of the water and the waves on the rocks. It's really something special.
0: Okay, well, top of 19 today for Sydney and no rain, so it could be a good one. Enjoy your coffee and I hope you can watch a bit of the football as well.
4: Okay, see you then.
0: Thank you. Yes, that was fun. I wouldn't mind doing the show from the beach every weekend. 1-300-222-702. Who are you backing this morning? And hello to the Dawn Patrol. By the way,

0: today, we're cooking up a few ideas for this Dawn Patrol. We want to hear more of you. We want to widen the conversation at this point in the show. So stay tuned. If you do get up early and listen to the show, there's a lot of people around, we've discovered. When we did the sweepstakes, the phone's absolutely melted. So we are an early rising city. So we're coming up with something fun in the weeks ahead. Stay with us here on 702 ABC Sydney. I'll tell it, you know, if there's a goal in the World Cup quarterfinal, it's still 1-1, 55 minutes in. And we're going to head very soon to Washington, D.C. to find out what on earth's going on with Donald Trump and the conflict in Iran. That's next here on Saturday Brekkie.
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2: 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Then Bulldogs play the Raiders. Bring it home, the Roosters against Parramatta.
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0: Commiserations to Tess from North Ryde. Colombia got knocked out by Lynn from Oatley. Morocco fell. Weren't they good, Morocco? But unfortunately, France are on the next level at this World Cup. I think they're going to be very, very hard to beat. Particularly Kylian Mbappe, who scored, if I remember the stats correctly, I think he's played 20 games across his World Cup career and scored 20 goals, including a hat-trick in the last final, which, of course, France lost to Argentina. So with a player like that on board, they're going to be very hard to beat. Then again, Lionel Messi, also an incredible World Cup record. Colin Farrell and Brendan Gleeson starring in Bruges, someone's telling me on the text line. I thought it was a French language movie or in Flemish. Or no, it's not. They're just hanging out in Bruges? Is that what's going on? Anyway, let me know. We're looking for particularly in the middle of winter. I think we want some good film reviews as well. If you've got a film, maybe one like that that some of us may have missed. Let us know. 1-300-222-702. Let us know if there are some movie recommendations for this weekend as well. We'd love to get your perspective on what we should be doing in this cold and fairly wet time in Sydney. It is only a minimal rain forecast for tomorrow, top of 17. On Monday, no rain, top of 20. Tuesday, no rain, top of 20. So it's not going to feel so wintry. Today, as I mentioned, minimum of 8 degrees in the city, top of 19 and no rain. Dom Knight with you here on 702 ABC Sydney, coming to you live from Parramatta Square. Let's head to the Parramatta of the United States in so many ways. Michael Cozziol is the North American correspondent for the Sydney Morning Herald. Hi, Michael.
4: Hi, Don. Good to have you back.
0: Now, Donald Trump, we know, intervened in Belgium's last game to try and get one of the American stars onto the pitch. Is he watching today, do we think, Michael?
4: Not as far as I'm aware of. I think right now he's in a meeting with some sort of swearing-in ceremony for someone to do with a landowners group in the US. So I think he's got other things to do. Don't think he's behind the television. But we do know he loves to watch a game, so you never know.
0: Could well be. So I guess that the big question at the moment, Michael, has to be, is America at war with Iran? The ceasefire, America says, is over, but there's now talk potentially, well, according to Donald Trump anyway, of more talks.
4: Yeah, look, he put out a short post earlier today saying that the talks were still happening, but he considers the ceasefire to be over, which, you know, is basically similar to what he said at NATO a couple of days ago. What bearing that has on, you know, what happens next, you know, it's hard to say. I mean, you know, it looked like earlier in the week all-out hostility was, you know, threatening to resume, but, you know, things have tapered off. The US struck specific targets in Iran for 2 nights in a row. They hit about 80 targets the first night, 90 targets the second night. You know, we're talking about things like kind of missile stocks and radar systems and, you know, drone launch sites, things of that nature. Iran did, and the Revolutionary Guards did respond to first attacks, targeting some US military assets in the region, but they haven't yet responded to the second night of US strikes. And so, you know, despite the mutterings of, you know, some of the politicians and clerics over there and Revolutionary Guard people saying that they were going to retaliate, we haven't really

0: seen that yet. So at this stage, it's sort of just been a bigger version of what's happened before, which are these like little flare-ups, sort of tit for tat. I think Donald Trump described it as a love tap the previous time. And it still seems that both parties don't really want to resume any kind of ongoing hostilities. I think, you know, on the Iranian side, that would be probably quite dangerous. And on the US side, I don't think there's much appetite from Trump, especially with the midterms getting closer and closer. So
1: well, now that he's realised that the Straits of Hormuz are actually key to oil prices, he doesn't seem to want to do too much. But, Michael, it's been quite the emotional journey, hasn't it, for him? I mean, the love tap at one moment, talking about how reasonable they are, the Iranian leaders, at least the ones that he's left alive for the time being. But now scum is the word that he's using about them. So it's really hard to get a sense of exactly what he thinks about them. And he sort of goes up and down, doesn't it?
0: Well, that was sort of the big takeaway for me from this week was that, I mean, you know, it was always rubbish when Donald Trump said, oh, you know, look, we're dealing with a new, totally improved set of Iranian leaders here. You know, of course, we know that he said they were going to change the regime at the outset. That didn't happen. Then he said, oh, actually, it has been regime change because it's a new group of leaders and they're much more moderate. They're much more rational. He's called them smart. He's called them, you know, very clever and strategic. That I think, you know, any Iran expert would have told you, no, this is the same. The faces may have changed, but it's still the same regime as ever. And Trump finally seems to be admitting to that, saying now that he was asked a good question over in NATO by a New York Times reporter who said, you know, what's changed? You're calling them scum now. 3 weeks ago, you said they were, you know, rational and great. What's changed? And he said, I got to know them. You know, look, I think he's come around and discovered what everyone else already knew, which was that, you know, you're pretty much dealing with the same regime as you were before.
1: Trump not such a big fan of NATO either. Plenty of hostility on display at that meeting, Michael. But I want to ask you just also about this story on the Democratic side this week. Graham Platner, the Senate candidate in the state of Maine, which the Democrats thought they had a good chance of winning, of unseating Susan Collins. Of course, it's a very moderate state, very liberal state up in Maine. But Graham Platner, the candidate, has suspended his campaign following a sexual assault allegation. So it feels like perhaps a bit of an own goal in terms of the vetting process there for the Dems.
0: Yeah, look, and I mean, this is a candidate who's had a number of controversies. I mean, he, you know, had a Nazi tattoo, among other things that were kind of on the record. I mean, there's a lot of Democrats saying, well, you know, what happened here? Why did we stick with this guy for so long? Only for him now to finally, you know, buckle under the pressure of, you know, a weight of stories, you know, women publicly on the record coming out to accuse him of sexual misconduct. And they're now, you know, scrambling to hold another primary, some sort of contest to choose another candidate, you know, with really the months and weeks ticking down now till the election. So, yeah, look, you know, it is a bit of an own goal. And, you know, you've still got a lot of Democrats saying no, like, you know, this guy should be innocent until proven guilty. You know, and you know, we want these type of candidates. I mean, it's an awkward argument, but, you know, you do hear some people make it. Well, you know, this is what you get sometimes when you look for an anti-establishment, you know, outsider candidate.
1: He's a populist, isn't he? Young populist.
0: So it comes back to that central question of, you know, well, what kind of candidates should the Democrats be running in this political climate? And, you know, it's not just people like Platner. It's also, you know, you've got the Democratic Socialists taking on the establishment Democrats. There's a real kind of uncertainty about, you know, what does our brand look like? What's our identity? And, you know, can you realistically run different types of candidates in different places while having a consistent Democratic brand? And so, yeah, look, you know, trouble possibly for the Democrats on that front, but they may well get someone else in. And as you say, you know, it's a liberal-leaning state. You know, they may still end up being competitive in that race, but it's going to be one of the big Senate races to watch in Maine in November for sure.
1: Absolutely. And, Michael, finally, having the World Cup on there, I'm just going to get a sense of how big it is. I mean, are people completely indifferent to it? We know it's not really a football country. People do sometimes get on a bandwagon when there's a home tournament, but now that

0: the US has been eliminated, is it registering at all?
1: Yeah, look, I got to say, in Washington, it's a pretty international city. So, you know, and I live about 4 or 5 blocks from a big sports pub. It's an Arsenal pub.
0: Oh, good.
1: And so every day I walk past it and there's huge amounts of people all in their team colors. Doesn't matter who's playing.
0: All right.
1: So, look, here in Washington, it's a big deal. I don't know if you were to go into the Rust Belt, how many people would be excited about it now. But, look, I think most people are loving the event as a whole. You know, it's been a big boon for America to host this, and people are just loving that the world has come here to party. So, and Americans are very good partiers. So
0: I'm sure they
1: are. I think they're getting into it.
0: Well, I'll find out where the Washington Arsenal pub is. I always want to go to those around the world. Michael Koziol.
1: I'll bring you, Dom, next time you come.
0: Sal, I've never been to DC, so fingers crossed. Maybe we can do an outside broadcast from there. I'm not sure the budget will stretch to that, but we'll have a chat and see what we can do. Thank you very much, Michael, for keeping across all of that.
1: See you later.
0: Michael Koziol there, North America correspondent for the Sydney Morning Herald. Keep the movie recommendations coming, by the way, the midwinter movie recommendations. Voicemail for Isabel says, Lead on the text line on Netflix, a great great rom-com, he says. And we've also got Four Mothers recommended by Pam in Drummoyne. So, yeah, those on the text line, 0467 922 702. Not far away, Simone Wetton will run you through her list of recommendations as the school holidays continue. What are you getting up to this weekend in the middle of winter? Do let us know, 1-300-222-702 or text 0467-922-702. It's 6:30.
2: Gavin Coote with ABC News. Chinese car maker BYD has admitted selling the wrong models to more than 1,200 Australian customers and will offer a full refund. BYD customers who'd been sold 2025 models when they paid for the 2026 cars had angrily contacted the ABC, saying they were frustrated by the original offer of $1,100 in compensation. The company has apologised, saying human error was to blame, and denies it changed its position to offer a full refund because of the ABC's involvement. Consumer advocates have questioned whether BYD misled customers in breach of consumer law. A 14-year-old boy will face court today after he allegedly broke into a school and caused hundreds of thousands of dollars worth of damages in Sydney's southwest. Digby Worthmuller has more.
3: Police will allege the young teen ransacked 27 rooms within 4 blocks of a school on Bensley Road in Macquarie Fields last month, causing $300,000 worth of damages. The boy is charged with breaking and entering, larceny and shoplifting after police found several windows of multiple buildings, along with properties within classrooms, damaged. Following inquiries, officers arrested a 14-year-old boy at a home in Macquarie Fields yesterday. He was refused bail and will appear before Children's Court today.
2: A 29-year-old man will face court today accused of damaging electrical vehicle charging stations across Newcastle and its surrounding areas last month. Police allege items, including 17 charging handles, cutting tools and cables, were seized during a search of a home in Cahybar. The man has been charged with multiple offences, including stealing, property damage, drug offences and possessing a prohibited weapon. Overseas, the King and Queen have reunited with Prince Harry's wife Meghan and the couple's 2 children in the UK. Europe correspondent Mazoe Ford reports.
4: Buckingham Palace confirmed the long-awaited meeting between King Charles, Queen Camilla, the Duke and Duchess of Sussex and their children, Prince Archie and Princess Lilibet. It took place on Friday afternoon local time at the King's country residence, Highgrove House in Gloucestershire. It was the first time in 4 years that the King and Queen had seen Meghan and the children, aged 5 and 7, in person. Prince Harry had been in the UK all week, attending charity events and celebrations to mark 1 year to go until the next Invictus Games. Mazoe Ford, ABC News, London.
2: At least 12 people have been killed and 23 others are missing in one of Spain's deadliest wildfires on record. Cyan Valence reports from London.
5: The blaze broke out near Los Gallardos in Spain's southeast and spread quickly, fanned by strong winds. Authorities say most of those killed by the fire are most likely foreign tourists. Four are believed to be British nationals who were trapped in a car as they attempted to escape. Other victims had been trying to flee on foot. 150 firefighters and 220 soldiers from Spain's military emergency unit battled the blaze. Authorities have not confirmed its cause.
2: New protection measures have been introduced for southern right whales in New South Wales. National Parks and Wildlife Service says boats must keep at least 500 metres away and swimmers 100 metres away until the end of November, with breaches carrying fines. Marine Wildlife Project Officer Andy Marshall says the order follows recent sightings of a mother and calf off the coast of Sydney and concerns people were getting too close.
6: There were people enjoying being able to view the animal from safe positions without causing any disturbance, and it was a fantastic opportunity. So realistically, the restrictions on swimmers and vessels getting close to these animals, you know, it only takes one person to cause a disturbance that will cost the animals some of their energy budget for the year.
2: In the NRL, the West Tigers have slumped to their eighth loss in 10 matches after going down to the New Zealand Warriors in Campbelltown. The visitors raced out to a 14-0 lead just after 18 minutes and kept the Tigers scoreless in the second half to win 32 points to 6. Warriors winger Alofiana Khan-Pereira scored a try in each half of his return from a quad injury.
7: It's awesome to be back, eh? I've been itching on the sideline for too long, but I can't take full credit of those tries. Honestly, these boys have been nothing but awesome to me, and, mate, it's self-explanatory, mate. The effort that we put in and the hard work we put in just pays off, so, yeah.
2: Through the weather, it's currently 8 degrees in Sydney. ABC News. News.
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0: Good morning. I'm back in the chair after Mark Humphreys covered things last week. It's hard to believe it's a week since the elimination of the Socceroos. That almost exactly a week. So much has happened since then. And I just want to look back at the moment. Where were you when this happened? Did you listen to Mark's remarkable coverage of the Socceroos' elimination from the FIFA World Cup? If I can set the scene for myself, I was at one of the Australian bars in Paris. I was watching. I was wearing my Socceroos jersey. I had high hopes that Australia would prevail against Egypt. I thought we could get there. I was disconcerted by I'm not going to say diving, I'll just say that the frequent encounters with gravity that our opponents were having. But as we know, a week ago it went to penalties, and here's how we covered it here on your home of football, 702 Saturday Breakfast. Take it away, Mark Humphreys and co-commentator Simone Whetton. Here's what we had for you a week ago.
10: If Egypt scores this penalty, Australia is out. So here we go.
11: Goodness.
10: It's happening now.
11: He's go on, do it.
10: And no, go, no, Aussie. No, no, no. Oh, God. God. God.
11: Oh, Mark.
10: God. Oh, God.
11: Oh, no.
10: No, it's over.
0: It was over. That was... Mark Humphreys, not normally the most emotional of men, but, oh, God! Yeah, pretty much an accurate summary. I didn't hear anyone with a more, a more in sync with Australia call than that. So well done to Mark for his football coverage. I'm doing my bit here, 75 minutes in. It is 1-1, and Belgium's iconic goalkeeper Thibaut Courtois has had to go off, replaced by Senna Lammens, and Courtois, one of the all-time great goalkeepers at the World Cup. This could be his last game, and if it goes to penalty, how will Lammens go in the goal? As Australia know, changing your goalkeeper at the last minute, not always the best strategy for a penalty shootout. I mean, sympathies to Matty Ryan. It's really hard to save penalties, particularly against a well-drilled team like Egypt were. But, it's really hotting up this World Cup quarterfinal between Spain and Belgium, which is still one all. Will there be more penalties? Whatever else is going to go on, we'll bring it to you. By the way, this is the time for community events. If there's something you want to let us know about, 1300 222 702. If there's scones afoot, a fundraiser, a good cause, we'd love to hear about it. 1300 222 702 is the number. Or you can text 0467 922 702.
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0: As part of our community service to you, we bring you the Weekend Surf Report here on 702 ABC Sydney. Don Norris, our surf reporter, sends through an early report for you. And he says, Sydney surfers enjoyed fun surf conditions yesterday thanks to a combination of light wind and a 2 metre, 11-second east-southeasterly swell. Don reckons the waves probably won't be quite as big this morning, but he's confident it won't be tiny either. He's expecting to see chest-to-shoulder high surf at the better locations when he checks the beach for us just before sunrise. Last night's marine forecast for this morning advised that winds would be light early and the southeast swell around 1.5 metres. Water quality should be good too, says Don, and the temperature not bad for winter, 18 degrees. Actually, a little bit warmer than that. As always, Don will join us at about 7.35 with the latest from the beach and his thoughts about the surf prospects for the week. Yes, top of 19 today is the forecast. Dom Knight with you here on 702 ABC Sydney. We are tracking down Marine Rescue. The team may be busy with more important things than chatting to us, so that's understandable. We'll bring them to you when we can for a boating forecast for the day. What has been useful, though, is the two things we're talking about. First, who do you want to win, Spain or Belgium? Claudia Hurst, my producer, has been making the call largely on the basis of food, and I can't separate them, to be honest. Love both cuisines. Probably tapas by a whisker for Spain. But Belgium, the Belgian beer bars are great fun. Who are you tipping? 1300 222 702 or text 0467 922 702. Led in Bankstown is backing Spain in the game. Let us know who you're backing. But also the movie recommendations. I'm really excited about this. A caller before was saying In Bruges is fabulous. Haven't seen it. I want to know what else should we be watching. Four Mothers has been recommended. Voicemail for Isabel. Let's add to the list of midwinter movie watches. What do you recommend to everybody? As we check in with police media.
13: Police are asking anyone who has information.
14: Officers put their lives on the line.
15: A crime scene's been established.
16: And it's assisting with the inquiry.
0: Jo Elliott from New South Wales Police, good morning.
17: Hey Dom, how are you?
0: Well, thanks for joining us. Now, a man's been injured in Yennora.
17: Yes, and look, we're really hoping that some of your listeners might be able to help Fairfield Police on this one because it's quite awful. It was around about 4:40 this morning. A man was found with critical injuries in Orchardley Street, as I say, at Yennora. He was treated at the scene before being taken to Westmead Hospital. Now, we do have a crime scene set up. Most of Orchardley Street is currently blocked off. And the problem is because we've been unable to speak with the man, he had severe head injuries. We don't know how he's come to be injured. So at this point, it's a bit too early to rule out whether it was a hit and run or whether he's been assaulted or whether he's had a very bad fall. We just don't know. So police are conducting a canvass at the moment of the neighbourhood. But as I say, we're asking for anyone that might have been in the vicinity or might have information or dash cam, if they can contact Fairfield Police or Crime Stoppers, 1-800-333-000.
0: Thanks very much for that. Also, a teen has been charged with trashing a school.
17: Oh, I know. It was about 9:30 on Wednesday. It was actually in June, and it was a school on Bensley Road at Macquarie Fields. And police have been called reports of a break and enter. Now, when they've arrived, they've found damage to, told an estimated 27 rooms within the four blocks of the school and around $300,000 damage incurred, police will be alleging. Now, following inquiries, it was yesterday afternoon, a 14-year-old boy was arrested in Macquarie Fields. He was taken to Campbelltown Police Station and he's been charged over that alleged damage.
0: Okay, so any more information, I'm sure police would be keen to know.
17: Yep, he's due in court today.
0: Okay, so, thanks very much for that, Jo.
17: Thanks, Dom.
0: J Joe Elliott there from New South Wales Police. It's 18 minutes to 7 here on 702 ABC Sydney.
14: Hey, it's just Mowboy. Me and some of my favourite people are putting on an hour of music, comedy and games with performances from Drifting Clouds and Baker Boy. That Blackfella Show. 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
0: Check it out. Dom Knight with you here on 702 ABC Sydney. Who are you backing? Spain or Belgium, 80 minutes, and it's still 1-1 there. But as I mentioned, substitute goalkeeper on for Belgium. So that could make matters interesting if they go to penalties with their legendary goalkeeper Thibaut Courtois coming off. Grant in Waterloo has an event for us. Hi, Grant.
15: I do indeed. Go Belgium, okay. Hopefully. So, yeah, no, that's what I want.
0: Well, someone's texting you saying they knocked the US out of the World Cup. Caden McArthur is very happy with Belgium on that basis.
15: I think most of the Western and other world is going to be given their leader, but let's not go political. Yeah, we have an event tomorrow down at Waterloo at Amelia Street, which is a Wilbur Park, and it's just put on by the people from Waterloo because we're a great community down there. So anyone who wants to come on down can do that, and there'll be a vegan option available for people. So just, yeah. Join us down there for a fun time.
0: Very good. Thank you very much. It's a good part of the world, Waterloo. I always enjoy going down there.
15: Excellent. Thanks for that,
0: cheers.
15: Dawn.
0: All right. There you go. Je m'appelle Agneta, says Jules in Shoalhaven Head. Just keeping the foreign films. We got any Belgium or Spanish movies for me in particular we're recommending? Penelope Cruz is in the audience, or Cruz, the actress who so many great movies she's been in over the years. Pedro Almodovar was All About My Mother, I think she was in. That was great. What movies have you got to recommend to us? 1-300-222-702 or text 0467-922-702. We're having a bit of a film festival here. I think nothing better to do in the middle of winter than watch a movie. So recommendations, very welcome. Simone Wetton will be along, though, shortly with some events. If it's a show you've seen as well, if you've seen a play or an art show or something in Sydney that we need to know about, 1-300-222-702 or text 0467-922-702. Here's Sarah Blasco at 6:45. Saturday Brekkie, 702 ABC Sydney.

as we've been asking about movie recommendations, particularly with Spain versus Belgium game that's on. It's still 1-1, by the way, with only five minutes to go in regulation time. Rachel from Oatley says Pan's Labyrinth. Yeah, great recommendation. Some amazing Spanish directors in recent years. And Kathy wants to know what time the memorial service is on for Richard Scollier, Professor Richard Scollier, AO, which we are broadcasting here on 702. It's at 11 a.m. On Monday. So make sure you tune in for that. It'll be on the ABC News channel as well. So wherever you want to follow along, it's going to be a really powerful celebration, I think, as we remember the man who shared so much with us. And the official announcement says this at the end from the state government. In the end, life is the ultimate legacy. And thanks to Professor Scollier, Australians have been given more time, more life, more time and more hope, which is a pretty excellent legacy, really, if you ask me. 10 minutes to 7. Get

0: Simone Wetton steps out for us to find out what's happening around town. It may be the middle of winter, but Sydney's cultural scene is absolutely thriving as always. Simone, good morning to you.
1: While you're away, when Mark was in the chair, I will say, Don, we had an interesting what's on because we had the penalty shootout with Australia.
0: Oh, yes, I've been playing a bit of that. I can't resist. I'm going to play a little bit of it again, even though it's going to cut into your time. We'll get back to you later.
2: If Egypt scores this penalty,
1: put it this way, it was Aries.
0: We're playing back.
1: Oh,
2: here we go.
1: Goodness.
2: It's happening now. He's
1: go on, do
2: up
1: it.
2: And no,
1: go,
2: no,
1: Aussie.
2: No. Oh, God. God. God.
1: Oh, Mark.
2: Oh, God. Oh, God.
1: Oh, no.
2: No, it's over.
1: Yes.
0: Great radio.
1: Yes. It was.
0: We're co-commentators, Simone.
1: Reflecting, you know, Norman May, remember the gold, gold, gold?
0: Yes.
1: And Mark's no. So not comparable really, but, you know.
0: I think it's in somewhere in the same pantheon. That final Australian penalty that hit the crossbar was, that was utterly devastating.
1: It was devastating. I was trying to remain professional and get on with the show, but anyway, it's all right. I felt the pain as
0: Now, some big news with only a couple of minutes to go. Spain have scored. The substitute goalkeeper from Belgium spilt the ball. He should have scooped it up, but instead the Spanish forward, I haven't got the name in front of me because I wasn't watching, but I'm watching the replays, just jumped on it, and so this could be it for Belgium. Yes, Mikel Merino, Arsenal's Mikel Merino, once again, as in the last game, has scored at the death for Spain. So this could be it. Oh, Simone, this is very exciting.
1: God, it's gripping. Well, let me take you to some more gripping events.
0: Let's do it.
1: On stage for kids, Pinocchio. Now, this is part of the Australian Chamber Orchestra's family program. These shows are all about getting kids to see how instruments are played, to watch the musicians playing, and often the musicians are involved. So in this new show, Pinocchio, Tom Blake stars as Pinocchio, and spoiler, I won't tell you, that we always have to work out how does Pinocchio's nose grow. So come along and have a look at that. But this show is written by Finnegan Crookemeyer. It's original score by Bryony Marks and directed by Tim McGarry. And the kids in the audience will learn all about music and the instruments. And afterwards, there'll be a Meet the Musicians session. So this is a great show for kids aged 3 to 8. It's on until the 19th of July, so right through the school holidays, on weekends, 10:30, 12, 2 o'clock at ACO on the Pier in Walsh Bay. Oh, so that's Pinocchio.
0: They're great fun, those ones where you get to meet the musicians.
1: It is great, isn't it?
0: My daughter, it was a lot of fun. Just very briefly, Merino had only been on for 3 minutes when he scored that goal. And Kubasi made it a long shot, and unfortunately, yes, the goalkeeper Lammens managed to spill the long shot there. We're into extra time now. 6 minutes to go as Spain lead Belgium 2-1.
1: We're on the edge.
0: On the absolute edge. And let's see if we can get a result before the news. I think it will happen almost exactly when the news comes. Gavin Coote might end up telling us what happens. In the Mad Hatter's Tea Party, though, is on at the Grand Electric.
1: Now,

0: Yes, now this is a kid's show, but can I just say, Dom, this is it's a bit of a saucy production. Ooh. There are double entendres for the adults everywhere. It is a riotous party. One of the highlights is throwing fake sugar cubes everywhere.
1: Okay.
0: Very good fun. It's hosted by the Mad Hatter. There's juggling, hoops, feats of strength, and all the C.S. Lewis characters, such as the March Hare, the Cheshire Cat, the Red Queen. That is ostensibly a kid's show, but the adults are going to get a very good chuckle out of it. And that is on till the 19th of July at the Grand Electric in Cleveland Street in Surrey Hills.
1: Speaking
0: You've
1: of,
0: also got at the Opera House.
1: Yeah, things that have any laughs more? For adults, Andy Griffiths.
0: Oh, yes. And wry chuckles. Mm. And then a sly look at your child to make sure they didn't understand the joke. So, you know, something for everyone. You and Me in the Land of Lost Things. Andy Griffiths' story has been adapted for stage. There's a cast of six. Hell-bent on using the excellent props in all sorts of ways. They've got a large pirate ship. They've got huge signs that are very crazy. They've got a big knucklehead for the character, Johnny Knucklehead. They've got a carrot sword, not very useful, but apparently razor sharp. The whole purpose is to find a guinea pig and a rabbit foot. But along the way, you've got to go through bullfights, sword fights, and a lot of snapping, or are they napping turtles? When I saw it, the kids went wild. So I didn't find too many double entendres for the adults. It's all just crazy, crazy kids stuff. And that is on at the Opera House. You and Me in the Land of Lost Things right through the holidays.
1: Yep, still 2-1 to Spain, Simone Whetton. Now, the Bondi Festival is happening this weekend.
0: And, indeed.
1: A parade.
0: The big dog show today at 11. But I think the most intriguing thing, which I haven't had a chance to get to, so I'm going to try this weekend, it's called Back of the Bus. So this is a show where you go on a bus and you drive around Bondi, there'll be a bus driver, and the dancers and performers are actually doing the whole performance on the bus. There's a lot of acrobatics. They're hanging off the roof as you drive. So I think that sounds terrific. That's just on this weekend. Back of the Bus with Java Dance as part of the Bondi Festival. If you can't make that, head to the ice rink, the Ferris wheel, and they have the food market. So Bondi Festival continuing with some bus driving antics.
1: Yeah, it's quite a warm weekend as well. So enjoy. Top of 19 today, top of 17 tomorrow. Not quite as pleasant, but Bondi is always good to visit. Now, Miller's Point, there are some ruins to inspect.
0: Yes, Parbury ruins have been unearthed during the construction of an apartment block in the Rocks, and Sydney Living Museums have got a special tour that you can have a look at this. It's called Digging Up the Neighbourhood. They're in fact the remains of an 1820s cottage which was once owned by ex-convicts. So for anybody who's got a bit of an archaeological bent, this would be great fun. That's next Thursday at Susanna Place at 10:30, Digging Up the Neighbourhood. So something out and about. Bit of music, Dom. Australian Youth Orchestra next Sunday at 2 o'clock has got a very big, bold concert. It's called Brave New Worlds, and Anthony Hermes will be conducting. On the program, they have Beethoven's Eroica Symphony, which is, you know, all about courage and struggle and triumph. They've got Shostakovich's first cello concert, and tickets are from $25. At City Recital Hall. So that's next Sunday, 19 July, for the Australian Youth Orchestra's Brave New Worlds.
1: Very nice. And also at the City Recital Hall on Wednesday, and the Joan in Penrith on Thursday, the Omega Ensemble.
0: Yes, with Inner Landscapes, conducted by Paul Stanhope. It's actually... Paul Stanhope's actually written a piece, for this. He's normally conducting First Clarinet Concerto. And it's been written in response to Sydney Harbour and the birds and animals around it. So you will find that on Wednesday at 7 o'clock at City Recital Hall, then heading to the Joan at Penrith on Thursday night. So that should be good fun. And can I end with a bit of a good light operetta that was fantastic?
1: Yes.
0: Good. The Merry Widow, a sparkling. This is a performance at the Opera House from Opera Australia, and it's really good. It's fun. It's comic. It's sung in English. So if you're keen for a bit of opera, this is definitely something to start with and dip your toe in. Set in Paris.

0: In the 1920s, it's Franz Lehár's wonderful composition. It's been performed since about 1906, and it's about a young widow, Hannah, brilliantly played by Julie Lee Goodwin. She's got this fortune, and she's got it from her husband, who sadly passed away, but she was only married to him for a few minutes, as is often the case in opera, and she needs to marry within the country to avoid her fortune being taken by the French. So, you know, can it stay in the country? Can she find a fair suitor?
1: Oh, that'll be fun. Simone, I'm just going to jump in because the match is almost over.
0: Oh,
1: but
0: yes.
1: The Merry Widow is the fun. Well, we've got a few more stage items. We'll catch up with you at
0: 8:30. It is? Yes, go and see The Merry Widow at the Opera House until the 18th of August.
1: Thank you very much. There's about 15 seconds left of regular time. Spain still lead Belgium 2-1. Can Belgium seal it at the death? You'll have to find out during the latest ABC News. After the news, buying your first home. Some good tips for you.

0: Gavin Coote with ABC News. The second most popular car brand in Australia will fully refund customers to whom it sold the wrong cars after an ABC investigation. Chelsea Hetherington reports.
1: BYD customers who were sold 2025 cars when they purchased the 2026 models had angrily contacted the ABC, saying they were frustrated by the original offer of $1,100 in compensation. After being contacted by the ABC for comment, the Chinese carmaker says more than 1,200 customers who bought electric and hybrid vehicles with the wrong build date would be offered a full refund. BYD has apologised and admitted to an administrative error. However, it denies it had offered a full refund because of the ABC's involvement, saying it had been a work in progress for weeks. BYD recently cemented second place for new vehicle sales behind Toyota.
0: A teenage boy has been charged with ransacking a school and causing hundreds of thousands of dollars worth of damage in Sydney's southwest. Digby Worthmuller reports.
2: Investigations began last month when police were called to a school on Bensley Road in Macquarie Fields and arrived to find multiple windows and property within classrooms damaged. Police will allege 27 rooms within four blocks of the school suffered $300,000 worth of damages. Following inquiries, police arrested a 14-year-old boy at a home in Macquarie Fields yesterday. He was refused bail and will appear before a children's court later today.
0: Police are appealing for information after an elderly man was found with critical head injuries on a street in Sydney's west this morning. Emergency services were called to Orchardley Street in Yennora just after 4:30 and found a man believed to be in his 70s suffering head injuries. Paramedics treated him at the scene before he was rushed to Westmead Hospital. A crime scene has been established and police are speaking with people who found the man and called 000. Anyone with dash cam footage or information is urged to contact police. A man's been charged accusing of damaging electric vehicle charging stations across the Central Coast and Newcastle. Sarah Forster reports.
3: Between the 12th and the 30th of June, police allege EV chargers were damaged at 12 locations, including Newcastle, Erina and Gosford. Officers investigating the incidents raided a home at Cahiba yesterday, where they allegedly uncovered 17 EV charging handles and large bags of stripped cables. A 29-year-old man was arrested and has been refused bail on dozens of charges, including stealing and destroy or damage property. He's due to appear in court this morning.
0: Telstra has apologised to the family of a person in South Australia who passed away following the network outage on Wednesday. Ali Crew reports.
4: Telstra says CEO Vicky Brady has spoken with the family and apologised to members who were not able to contact each other when their loved one became unwell. Telstra says an intermittent issue affected some voice and data services at the family's location and that it prevented them from being informed that their loved one was being taken to hospital. As such, they did not have the opportunity to say goodbye. Telstra had said in a press conference that there were no active outages affecting the local area at that time, but it did not acknowledge the intermittent issue. The telco has blamed the outage on a software bug that caused its clocks to go out of sync, impacting telecommunications, payment systems and some transport networks.
0: Overseas, and British detectives investigating Andrew Mountbatten Windsor will travel to the United States to meet

0: meet with the family of his accuser, Virginia Giuffre. Europe correspondent Zoe Ford reports.
1: Detectives from Thames Valley Police, the same police force which arrested the King's brother, Andrew Mountbatten Windsor, on suspicion of misconduct in public office earlier this year, are expected to travel to the US in the coming weeks. They're due to meet with Sky and Amanda Roberts, the brother and sister-in-law of the late Virginia Giuffre, who alleged the former prince sexually assaulted her when she was 17. He's always denied the allegations. The meeting won't be a formal interview, as Ms. Giuffre's family members are not considered direct witnesses to the allegations, but they have been speaking to detectives throughout their investigation. Zoe Ford, ABC News, London.
0: Almost all the victims of a deadly wildfire in southeast Spain are believed to be foreign tourists, Cyan Valence reports.
2: It's one of Spain's deadliest wildfires on record. At least 12 people killed and around 20 others missing in a blaze which started near Los Gallardos in Spain's southeast. The area is popular with tourists, and local authorities say almost all of those killed are foreigners. Some tried fleeing by car but were engulfed by flames as the fire spread rapidly, fanned by strong winds. Hundreds of firefighters battled the blaze from the ground and in the air. Authorities are investigating its cause.
0: The time now is 5 minutes past seven. An online disinformation expert says the Royal Commission on Anti-Semitism and Social Cohesion demonstrates Australia's limited ability to hold social media platforms to account. Social media giants have been criticised for failing to properly engage with the inquiry, with X Corp and Telegram not responding at all. Yesterday, Council Assisting Richard Lancaster issued a scathing address saying X Corp has shown shocking disrespect and disregard for the online safety of Australian users. University of Queensland lecturer Dr. Anne Kruger says she hopes it will drive action for stronger accountability.
3: We are working within systems that are run by and designed in America, and it's obviously become very apparent to us, particularly in the last 12 months or so, that they actually have very different values to us here.
0: Nigeria's president has announced that security forces have rescued at least 39 schoolchildren and 6 teachers who were kidnapped by gunmen in the country's southwestern Oyo state nearly 2 months ago. The BBC's Bakwowij Afor reports.
4: Nigeria's presidency says no ransom was paid and no prisoner exchange took place during the rescue of the abducted Oyo schoolchildren. It said 8 suspected kidnappers were arrested during the operation and remain in custody. The presidency said President Bola Tinubu regretted the pain and distress experienced by the children, their teachers, their families and the wider country since the abduction. Nigeria is facing a rise in mass kidnappings targeting schools, places of worship and communities, with security remaining a major concern ahead of the elections next year.
0: Northern Territory police have released a recording of one of their last interviews with notorious outback killer Bradley Murdoch, 25 years after his crime launched a large manhunt. In July 2001, Murdoch stopped 2 British backpackers on a remote highway near Barrow Creek. Murdoch was later convicted of Peter Falconio's murder and for attempting to kidnap Joanne Lees. Last year, the 67-year-old died of cancer at Alice Springs Hospital, still refusing to give up the location of Peter Falconio's remains.
5: Not thinking about it, I thought about it for 22 years. I've been with these fellows for 22 years. They've all understood what's going on. I've said the same story over and over and over, and now you're here at the last minute because I'm f***ing dying. I think it's about me.
0: New protection zones are now in place for southern right whales in New South Wales, with breaches carrying fines. Boats must stay 500 metres away and swimmers 100 metres away until the end of November. It follows sightings of a mother and calf off the coast of Sydney, prompting concerns people were getting too close. Sydney motorists and commuters are being warned of major transport changes this weekend, with track work affecting Sydney Metro and several train lines. Metro services will not run between Tallawong and Sydenham on Sunday, with buses and alternative train services replacing the route. Drivers are also being urged to plan ahead, with lane closures on the Sydney Harbour Bridge and Warringah Freeway due to maintenance works. And now with sport, here's Jared Coote.
6: The West Tigers have slumped to their eighth loss in 10 matches after going down to the New Zealand Warriors in Campbelltown. The visitors raced out to a 14-0 lead after just 18 minutes and kept the Tigers scoreless in the second half to win 32 points to 6. Warriors winger Alefiana Khan Pereira scored a try in each half in his return from a quad injury.
7: It's awesome to be back, eh? I've been itching on the sideline for too long, but I can't take full credit of those tries. Honestly, these boys have been nothing but awesome to me, and mate, it's self-explanatory, mate. The effort that we put in and the hard work we put in just pays off, so yeah.
6: In the AFL, Collingwood kicked the last two goals of the match to record a thrilling 4-point win over North Melbourne. Novak Djokovic's quest for an eighth Wimbledon men's singles title and a record 25th Grand Slam has come to an end after he lost his semi-final to Italian top seed Jannik Sinner.
0: To the weather now, mostly sunny across the state. The chance of late showers in parts of the state's west and Riverina. Sydney today, mostly sunny, a top of 19 degrees. Right now, it's 8 degrees on the coast, 5 degrees in the west. ABC News.
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10: Ah, well, commiserations and condolences to Belgium. They were very good. They've got a lot of good players, but Mikel Merino of Arsenal, trying to keep the pride out of my voice there, came on at the very last minute and scored in the second game in the row, the decisive winner there, as he did against Portugal. So, quite the super sub there, Mikel Merino. That sends Spain through to the semis, and they're one of the favoured teams. So, in a few moments, we'll take a look at what that does for our sweepstakes. Claudia's got it all together, which listeners' hopes have been eliminated along with the team that they randomly drew at the start of the World Cup here on Saturday Brekkie. After that, how do you get into the property market? We know it's the Australian dream to own your own place, and the investment strategy that most people still prefer. How do you do it? Is it possible to save a 20% deposit anymore? Pretty darn hard in this city. What does the new 5% scheme mean? Who can access that? In a few moments, we'll talk to Rachel Croon, the co-author of a new book on buying your first property. It's called The Quick Start Guide to Your First Property. She's written it with Glenn James, who we've had on the show before, so we'll talk to her very soon. If you've got any questions or experiences to share, 1300 222 702 or text 0467 922 702. But someone we know, because she shared her journey with us a little bit, someone who's been trying to get her way to the city property market is Saturday Breakfast producer Claudia Hurst. Hello, Claudia.
11: Morning again, Dom.
10: It's rough out there, isn't it?
11: She's not fun, okay? It's not fun. I thought this would be a fun process. I thought, oh, this will be really cute. Oh, my gosh, looking for my first little, you know, grown-up gal apartment. No, it sucks. It sucks. No one tells you that when you're looking for your first place or a place in general.
10: Or maybe Rachel has some tips you can bring to bear and others who are thinking of getting involved. Also, parents and grandparents who might be tempted or perhaps able to help out. That's a common way to get in. I know not everybody can do that in this expensive city, but it's a thing that happens. Now, Claudia, to other important matters. Mm-hmm. The sweepstake, we were inundated by people who wanted to be part of the Saturday Brekkie sweepstake at the start of the World Cup. I think we'll have to give a prize for the first team eliminated as well. We'll check that out. I can't remember who that was now. But nevertheless, look, quite a few of the mighty have fallen, including a certain Dom Knight who drew Mexico.
11: Yeah, and I'm out too. I got Germany, so I was kicked off last week. Very sad.
10: Yes. But nevertheless, who else is without hope in our sweepstakes?
11: I should say the first teams, according to the water guzzling AI that's forced on me on my search engine, that Haiti and Turkey were the first teams officially eliminated from
10: simultaneously.
11: The World Cup.
10: Okay, there you go.
11: Yeah, but who have we got? So Tess in North Ryde, who had Colombia. Sorry, Dull.
10: About
11: gone. Lynn and Oatleaf with Morocco.
10: That was so good, but it wasn't to be.
11: It wasn't to be. Carolyn, you've got Egypt. And a shout out to our colleague Rhiannon Solomon-Marin, who was quite upset.
10: Oh, look.
11: With Egypt.
10: I mean, Craig Foster, football guru Craig Foster, absolutely reckons they were robbed, and I'm happy to take Foz's word for it. He does note, however, that the game against Australia, there was some unfortunate play from Egypt. Some people theatrically collapsing. So nevertheless, Egypt were very unlucky in that game against Argentina. And Cabo Verde, oh no!
11: I know. Our long-term underdog favourite, Stringers and Ruby and Stanmore, you gone?
10: They were amazing, Cabo Verde. They surpassed everyone's expectations.
11: They were fabulous. The USA, everyone's least favourite, I think it's fair to say. Bronwyn and Werri Beach, you gone?
10: Donald Trump couldn't save them.
11: Au revoir. Portugal, Paddy and Lidcombe, you're out of it. Sorry. You can have a shed a tear with, what's that guy's name? What is his name?
10: Cristiano Ronaldo.
11: That's the one.
10: Yeah, Brazil, you're out too. Alison in Sutherland, condolences to you.
11: Condolences, Alison. Canada, Lynn and Bundina, you gone? Mexico, Dom Knight, get out of here.
10: Ah, fine.
11: He's gone. Mm. Algeria, Jules in Talawong, sorry. It's over for you. Au revoir. Trevor in Alambi Heights with Ghana, gone. Paraguay, Brenda in Seaforth. Sorry, your campaign is over. And adding just this morning, Marge in Carlingford, Belgium, you're gone.
10: She was so hopeful on the basis that she likes muscles, but the muscles of the team were not strong enough to carry them over the line. And so, Claudia, just before we get to Rachel in the first home conversation, we need to farewell our friends from Belgium in the now traditional Saturday breakfast manner invented by Mark Humphreys last. Oh, God, it's over.
11: He doesn't even like sport. That's what's so impressive
10: that
11: about it.
10: That was a subtext I enjoyed so much. I reckon Mark Humphreys would have been hard pressed, and I say this with much love. I think I'm very friendly with Mark, but I reckon he would have been hard pressed to name one of the players on the field last weekend. But nevertheless, he emoted with us all. And you can't judge part-time football fans in Australia, can you?
11: No, definitely not.
10: Definitely not. Thank you, Claudia.
11: Thank you.
10: All the best to the now six listeners still in it. And we might get Claudia to draw up that list of the six who are still in contention very soon here on Saturday. Brekkie. And as I mentioned, we're cooking up something special for the Dawn Patrol. So for those who listen between 6 and 7, make sure you stay with us. I'm hoping we'll be able to offer some prizes to you, just to you.
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10: Now, Claudia's shared her attempts to get into her own place over the months as a symbol of many in Sydney who would love to have a place of their own but are finding it a bit tough. There is a book at hand that might be able to give you a bit of advice, though. We've got The Quick Start Guide to Your First Property, co-written by Glenn James, who joined us a couple of times last year to give financial advice, personal finance expert, along with a mortgage broker by the name of Rachel Croon, who works with Glenn quite a bit. And Rachel's given her expertise to us this morning too. Rachel, good morning.
12: Thank you for having me.
10: This is still the dream, isn't it, for so many Australians to own their own place?
12: Oh, look, it's really tough out there. And I think first home buyers are finding it really difficult. And hearing Claudia say that, I can really empathise.
10: Yeah, it is very, very rough indeed. It's still the investment class that most of us favour. And it's an investment class with a lot of emotional resonance. It's a roof over our heads, I guess, in an uncertain world, a place to go call your own.
12: It is. And I think when you're doing something for the first time, it's really difficult. You don't know all the things. So Glenn and I really wanted to create a roadmap to really help first home buyers, not just when they're buying, but well before they're ready to buy and then getting prepared and also in the process. So, yeah, we're really excited.
10: If you've got questions, 1-300-222-702 or an experience to share, you can text 0467-922-702. I'd first dip my toe in the water with a tiny apartment, but it really was a special thing to think, oh, I can do whatever I want in this place. I can put up pictures. I can paint it. Look, I did very little renovating. I did change the carpet at one point. But other than that, it was. But just the idea of, I don't know, it just meant more to me than, I don't know, a share portfolio or something like that for so many reasons.
12: Yeah, well, you're not just buying an asset. Most people buy the house to live in. They're thinking much more about an asset. They're thinking about where they're going to call home and raise their families.
10: Mm, okay. So the first bit of advice really in this quick start guide, Rachel, is you and Glenn say know your why, which sounds like a very good place to start this conversation too. So why are the reasons people would want to do this? And how do you advise people to think about approaching the task?
12: Yeah, so I think Knowing your why is probably the biggest thing. So in the book, we really encourage people to go on that journey. It's choose your own adventure. Why are you actually wanting to buy a property? And, you were talking about buying an apartment because you wanted something to call home. And some people buy homes for very different reasons. There's people living at home with their parents that are buying properties that, are looking to one day be able to afford a house to live in, but they're not there yet, but they're buying well away from where they live to get into the market. So understanding your why are you buying this property is probably the first step. And then, all the steps you take after that help you find your strategy.
10: Okay. And I guess the first thing to think about, certainly in my experience, Rachel, is just trying to do those sums, trying to work out how much it'll cost you, how much you can afford, what's a reasonable percentage for a deposit. Talk us through the back of the envelope maths that you think people should do when they're pondering dipping their toe in the water.
12: Yeah, look, I think the biggest mistake I see people make is waiting until they've saved their deposit before they start the learning process. So I think you should get a little bit of knowledge before you even start. And obviously, we're hoping the book is our resource for people, but take that away. We really, in the history of people buying, when you have the knowledge of what you're doing before you start the process, you might understand things that you could do, I guess, to get yourself in the market sooner, but also get there more effectively. And I'll just use an example of the First Home Super Saver Scheme. That's a government initiative where you can save for your deposit in your super in a really tax effective environment. But that's a strategy that can take up to 4 years. So if you start saving your deposit and then go and find out about what you're going to do in the learning process, you might have missed a strategy that you could have been doing really effectively years before. So I guess we're hoping that the book will help people get prepared even well before they're ready to buy, so they don't miss any of those things.
10: Yeah, and I always feel like understanding the market, understanding the place where you want to live is important too. Doing that, going to the open for inspection, also meeting all the real estate agents or a lot of the real estate agents in the neighbourhood you want, that seems to be such a good approach to me. That's what my brother's into.
12: We actually asked our community about what they wish they'd known before they bought, and that's a really big part of the book. And one of the biggest things that came up was actually dealing with real estate agents. And so we do give a lot of tips, but I think some people think, that was really tough dealing with real estate agents, but they can be such an amazing resource. And the people who really get to know the local agents in their area and spend that time, building those relationships, tend to have a really different experience than those who don't.
10: 21 past 7 here on 702 Saturday Breakfast. Dom Knight with Rachel Croon, who's a mortgage broker and the co-host of the This Is Property podcast, also I should mention. And Rachel's written this book, The Quick Start Guide to Your First Property, full of practical advice about getting into the market. And, prices have slumped a little bit, we know, certainly in Sydney. So there may be opportunities there, and the government's got some new schemes as well, lower deposits and things like that. So there are perhaps openings that weren't there before. But Rachel, the thing I remember is that if the agents know who you are, if they've got their details, if a new seller comes across their radar and says, oh, look, I'm wanting to sell this property, if they know that there's a buyer who's standing by, maybe even with finance approved or almost finance approved, they might just join the dots. And so often the best properties don't even go to an open listing, right?
12: So many properties get sold off market, and the relationships that you build either by using a buyer's agent or by actually building those relationships yourself can make a lot of difference.
10: If you've got a question for Rachel or an experience to share yourself, if you've got a tip that you've come across, 1-300-222-702, or you can text 0467-922-702. So Rachel, how do we decide where to live? I mean, in Sydneysiders, many of us can't afford, let's be frank, to live in the area where we grew up. So how do you pick a neighbourhood that will be a nice place to live, but also be a decent investment, given that this is where you're parking so much of your money?
12: And that's the trade-off. It's about thinking. So the information can give you the options, but you need to choose what's right for you. And there are people that do move. Let's use Sydney as an example. it's tough. Sydney is, you know, the median house price in Sydney is $1.7 million. And when you're looking at first home buyers that are, you know, a lot of the time they're pre-approved up to half of that, they've got a choice, which is they leave Sydney, they buy something very small, or they rent vest, which is a strategy that a lot of young people are doing, which is they're living where they want to live, and they're buying where they can afford.
10: And that can be quite tax effective.
12: Well,
10: for now.
12: I think people buy, I don't think people buy property for a tax strategy. I think they buy the property for the asset. But look, if you can find something that's tax effective, that's amazing.
10: Yeah. I mean, it's, at one point I rented, but also had my little one bedroom apartment. I was renting that out and trying to get ahead. It is tricky to make these sorts of decisions. So, Rachel, as a broker yourself, how do we approach, and this is probably the hardest task for anyone wanting to get into the market, how do we approach finance? What's the tip? I mean, brokers obviously can help with this process. I've used brokers in the past.
12: My advice would be to go and see a mortgage broker early when you're starting your journey and really understand where you need to be. You can't, how do you set yourself a goal and start to prepare for that? And saving for a house, I mean, that's a big goal. That's going to take some dedication and some discipline. But if you know what the goals are, it makes it easier for you to achieve. So I would think sit down with a broker first and really understand what you need to do. And for some people, that's really different. You know, some people have, and some families can help with, you know, different, you know, family assistant things where people don't need a deposit. So they're going to see a broker and saying, well, how much do I need to save? Well, the answer for you is nothing, because your family can guarantee you into a property. So that's, if you don't know that at the time, though, you could waste years of getting into the market. So the first step is understanding what your goal is. You know, maybe you need to save a 5% deposit to get in for your first home. Well, how does that look and how long is that going to take me? Well, going and getting the information now might give you a 1 year, a 2 year, or even a 3 year goal. But let's start now so you make sure that you eventually get in.
10: Well, brokers are useful too because they speak bank, so they can also tell you, rather than having to show all of your finances and expose yourself to

0: sort of impact on you? You can sort of kick the tires with a broker in an environment that feels less risky.
1: And just like we tell people not to be, you know, not to be, you know, intimidated by real estate agents, understand that they work for the owner. So, you know, you need to know who works for who and how they get their money in the process. But once you understand the real estate works for the owner, not for you, but they still want to help people. So go and tell them what you're looking for. A mortgage broker is the same. Don't be scared to go and see a broker before you're ready, because mortgage brokers want to help people. You're their client. Go and see them at the start. And even if you're a year off, they're going to tell you where you need to be before you start that process of learning.
0: And saves you looking at all the different banks and other mortgage providers too, so that can save time. Now, I've never spoken to a buyer's agent, I must say, Rachel. Who should?
1: Well, look, I think a lot of people use a buyer's agent, and probably in the last 5 years, we've seen that increase, I would say dramatically, the people using a buyer's agent, and that would be because they want to outsource that process. Now, a lot of first home buyers may not have the ability to use a buyer's agent because of there's a cost there. You know, we're already struggling to save our deposit. We don't have those extra funds for a buyer's agent, but we do see those people that see that as a huge investment and that use them because they don't want to go down that process themselves. Now, we've written the book assuming that you're not using a buyer's agent, but have let everybody know what they are in case they choose that.
0: Okay. And finally, I guess, Rachel, the government schemes that have come through, how does this change the landscape in your view?
1: We have seen so many people take up different government schemes, but I think they can be confusing. So we've put a resource in. There's national schemes and there's state-based schemes, and they're really different. So you need, but you can layer them and use them all together. So I'll give you an example. The one that I think is being taken up a huge amount is the 5% guarantee or the 5% guarantee scheme. So we talk about parental guarantees where your parents guarantee you in, you don't need a deposit. The government guarantee people in. So you need a 5% deposit, and then the government are basically guaranteeing that other 15%. So you don't have to pay that huge amount in lender's mortgage insurance. Now, if you're in New South Wales and you're buying a house for $800,000, you don't pay stamp duty. That's a state-based thing as a first home buyer. Mm. But under that scheme, you only need a 5% deposit. So you would need $40,000 to get in. Now, in August last year, that scheme really changed, and I think it's taking some time for people to catch up. There used to be limited spots, and you used to have a certain income to be able to qualify. You can qualify for that scheme now with any income. So we're seeing people in Sydney with incomes of, you know, $200,000, $300,000, $400,000 that were paying huge rents that couldn't get into the market still, finding it really quick to save that 5% to get in.
0: Okay, so things change pretty rapidly, which is one of the reasons to get professional advice.
1: They do change, yeah.
0: Rachel, really appreciate you talking us through some of this stuff. Let's hope that some people listening can either get in themselves or help others in their life to do so. And all the best with the book.
1: Yeah, thank you very much.
0: Rachel Croon there. The book is The Quick Start Guide to Your First Property. She's co-written that with Glenn James, and the podcast she works on is called This Is Property. Very soon we'll check in with Don Norris about the surf, Reggae Ellis about the snow, and then a new play at Belvoir called Afterglow. All I'm going to say is barbershop a cappella is what's being done. The Afterglow apparently is what happens after the barbershop singing national championship, where the singers get together and exchange stories. That's coming up after the news. It is 7:30 here on 702.
2: Gavin Coote with ABC News. An elderly man has suffered critical head injuries after he was discovered on a street in Sydney's west in the early hours of this morning. Digby Werthmuller reports.
3: Police are appealing for information after a man believed to be in his 70s was found with critical head injuries on Orchardley Street in Yennora just after 4:30. Paramedics treated him at the scene before he was rushed to Westmead Hospital. A crime scene has been established and police are speaking to people who found the man and called 000. Given police are unable to talk to the man, it's unknown how he came to be injured. Anyone in the vicinity of Orchardley Street at 4 a.m. to 5 or with informational dashcam footage are urged to contact police.
2: The United States has imposed new sanctions on Iran following

0: Following Tehran's resumption of attacks on international shipping in the Strait of Hormuz, as hopes for a peace deal grow dimmer by the day, Tim Wharton reports.
1: The sanctions which have been announced by the US Treasury Department have targeted high-profile Iranian individuals, including Ali Ansari, an Iranian banker and businessman, for his role in financially supporting the activities of Iran's Revolutionary Guards. The actions by Washington come as US President Donald Trump posted on Truth Social that he has agreed to Iranian requests to continue peace talks. However, he has also stated that in no uncertain terms, the ceasefire is over. His comments came after three Qatari and Saudi tankers came under fire this week in the Strait of Hormuz, prompting Washington to hit Iranian sites, while Tehran responded with strikes on American installations in neighbouring Gulf states.
0: Spanish emergency services in the south of the country say they're fighting the worst wildfires they've ever faced, which has so far killed at least 12 people, while 23 others remain missing. The BBC's Guy Hedgecoe reports.
2: This is already the worst fire the Andalusia region has ever seen in terms of human loss. There are fears the number of dead will rise. The bodies of four of the victims were found in a car. The authorities said they believe they were British because the steering wheel was on the right-hand side. Eight other people who are known to have died had tried to escape the flames on foot. Investigators have inspected a collapsed power cable, which was initially blamed for starting the blaze. But local technicians have said electricity was not running through it.
0: Buckingham Palace has confirmed the King and Queen have hosted Prince Harry and his family at their country residence, Highgrove. Europe correspondent Mazoe Ford reports.
3: The private family meeting between the King and Queen, the Duke and Duchess of Sussex and their children, Prince Archie and Princess Lilibet, took place on Friday afternoon local time. It marks the first time the King has seen Prince Archie, 7, and Princess Lilibet, 5, in 4 years. Prince Harry has made no secret of his desire to reunite his children with his father, but has been trying to manage security challenges after the UK government denied him taxpayer-funded protection. Mazoe Ford, ABC News London.
0: Newly released footage recorded just 3 weeks before the death of notorious outback killer Bradley Murdoch shows him repeatedly telling officers he knows nothing about the whereabouts of Peter Falconio's body. It's been 25 years since Peter Falconio went missing after he and his girlfriend Joanne Lees were accosted by Bradley Murdoch on the Northern Territory Highway. Bradley Murdoch was convicted for the British backpacker's murder, and last year he died of cancer at Alice Springs Hospital. Speaking to officers for the second last time, Murdoch refused to give any new information of his crimes in the Northern Territory.
4: Don't know anything about it, okay? You've been told on that answer. Right, move on. Next one.
5: Yeah.
4: Don't beat around the bush because I'm just going to cut the short every time.
5: Okay.
4: I know nothing.
0: Sydney commuters are being urged to plan ahead this weekend with major track work and road changes across the city. Sydney Metro services between Tallawong and Sydenham will be suspended on Sunday, with replacement buses and alternative services operating. Motorists can also expect lane closures on the Sydney Harbour Bridge and Warringah Freeway as maintenance work continues. And in sport, the Canberra Raiders will take on the Canterbury Bankstown Bulldogs tonight at Stadium Australia as they look to keep their finals hopes alive. The side will be boosted by the return of Josh Papali'i and Noah Martin, who after being sidelined with long-term injuries. And now for a look at today's weather. The chance of late showers in parts of the state's west and Riverina region. Dry and mostly sunny elsewhere. Sydney today mostly sunny with a top of 19 degrees. And right now it's 8 degrees on the coast and 5 in the west. ABC News.

Love a bit of a cappella vocal harmony. We're going to have some live for you in the studio coming up. In the show called Afterglow downstairs at Belvoir. Demystifying and opening up, really, the world of barbershop. I think in that

small theatre, live singing is going to be a very exciting thing to check out. The show has started already. We'll tell you all about it very shortly. Near the village, the peaceful village, the lion sleeps tonight. With the Surf Report in a moment with Don Norris. Some amazing vocal stylings there. That's The Lion Sleeps Tonight as performed by The Tokens.

0: Reggae Ellis with Snow as well as we get through our morning together here on Saturday Brekkie. We are always keen to find out about community events. Incidentally, we've got some book fairs for you. Kim in Killara says that Sydney's biggest book fair starts on Thursday at 9 a.m. It's the Lifeline Book Fair. 110,000 books, my goodness, and a breathtaking variety of comics, CDs, DVDs, vinyl records, stamps, video games, board games, and jigsaw puzzles, all at Knox Grammar School, 16th through to the 19th. It's going to be 9 a.m. till 9 p.m. on Thursday and Friday, and then 9 to 5 on Saturday and Sunday. That is, I mean, I know there's a lot of Lifeline book fairs, but that is a giant one, and a few other people have texted in about it as well. So bear in mind, at Knox Grammar in Wirunga, Thursday through to Sunday. 110,000 books, go and buy a bunch of them.
1: Saturday Breakfast
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0: Yes, indeed. It is nice to be back in the chair after a couple of weeks away. Mark Humphries did a fabulous job of bringing everyone the football coverage as only he can and handling all the other duties associated with being the presenter of Saturday Breakfast, one of the most pleasant of which is doing the Surf Report.
1: The Weekend Surf Report.
0: Don Norris, good morning to you.
3: Good morning, sir.
0: Nice to be back in the chair. And look, at least yesterday evening, you seemed cautiously optimistic that something resembling surf would be visible on Sydney beaches, which I will take, sir.
3: Ah, and you should. You should. I was just enjoying your intro there with The Lion Sleeps Tonight, and I was thinking, you know, the Beach Boys harmonies are very barbershop.
0: That's true, actually. I was trying to think of something to put in there, and yeah, the Beach Boys would have been a good option as well. I saw them perform at Narrabeen once, you know, because they had Surfin' USA has Australia's Narrabeen in it in the lyrics, so they did a gig at Narrabeen.
3: Absolutely. There's a shout out to Ozzy. Yeah, that's a good thing. Hey, there are waves. It's really good, actually. It's probably one of the better Saturday mornings I've seen. I'm parked down at DY Beach, even as we speak, looking out at a glorious morning, although very chilly. Everybody's rugged up. You know, the beanies are on. The hoods are pulled up. They're kind of shuffling that way you do when it's 8 degrees. Mm. But out in the water, we got good 15 people already at the point up along the beach. I can see a few bods way up at Long Reef. This is a good angle for seeing this swell. It's coming to us from the south to, southeast to south-southeast. And that is a good angle for a lot of spots along the beaches of Sydney. So DY will not be the exception.
0: Okay.
3: Pretty much everywhere will have something. And we're still seeing sets quite solid. I thought they might be a touch smaller on the big ones, but the big ones are still getting into that head-high range. It is a day for the experienced and intermediate riders, confident intermediate riders. Beginners, you want to look for some sheltered corner where you can get something a bit more approachable. Water still amazingly, frighteningly, 18-plus degrees, so it's like 10 degrees, 12 degrees warmer than the air right now. You jump into it, it's kind of a relief to get in there. Not so great changing the car park.
0: Yeah, so basically what you're saying, Don, is pleasant but concerning in terms of the whole, I don't know, climate situation.
3: Yeah, the context. I'm a great one for context on climate change, and this is it, folks. We're living it. We need to do a lot more than we're doing, and Don here steps off the soapbox. Okay, looking at the current situation, this swell energy is going to weaken through the day. It's been declining gradually for a couple of days now off its peak, and it'll be getting smaller across today. I'm hopeful that maybe tomorrow morning on Sunday that there'll still be a little bit of activity. The swell seems to be creeping more into the south, which tends to shadow out a lot of spots along the Sydney stretch. So I'm not 100% on that, but I'd say south magnets tomorrow. If you figure waist with the odd chest high set, we should be doing well. Then we're in for a couple of days, at least, probably of small to near flat conditions, probably Tuesday. But then Wednesday, new south pulse starts to develop. It's a bit raw and rough and ready. It's not huge. It's around the 1.5 to 2 meter size on Wednesday. It builds a little bit. Probably Thursday, Friday will be the peak days. Weather call, yeah, it'll go back to that cloudy stuff and odd showers and that kind of thing. Right now is what it looks like on the models. But with any luck, we're still talking waves next Saturday, because right now it does look as though those will hold. Now, what I want to hear is what the snow prospects are like.
0: Oh, yes. Well, as folks, it happens, we have none other than Mr. Reggae Ellis of MountainWatch.com here. Hello, Reggae.
2: Good morning, Dom. G'day. How are you guys going?
0: Oh, we had a great time. Last show that I did was on Manly Beach, Reggae. It was a really enjoyable show. Don came down in person and you were missed in your old stomping ground.
2: I know. Like I said that day, I had the perfect vision of exactly what that looked like.
0: Yeah.
2: And having spent many years in that lineup at the Queenscliff end. But, yeah, very good.
0: How are things looking down in Thredbo?
2: Looking pretty good down here today at the moment, because we are going to see some snow come through tonight. We had good snowfalls last week, Thursday and Saturday, saw about 35 to 40 centimetres fall, and that turned things around. After that, we had really cold temps, and they had probably the best run of snow, well, it was the best run of snowmaking they've had this year, and that managed to see more lifts and terrain open day by day here in Thredbo and up at Perisher and also Charlotte's Pass. Still only 10% of terrain open, and so very busy. School holidays in full swing, and we had inter-school races here in Thredbo as well. So, yeah, it's pretty crowded on the slopes, long lift lines. The first couple of hours were good, but then it got pretty full on as far as the crowds went. But overall, compared to what we had 2 weeks ago, it was a big improvement.
0: Do you ever make it down to the snow, Don Norris?
3: I have yet to go to Australian snow.
0: No way.
3: Yeah, I know. Isn't that bizarre? The two weird things about, I've only lived in Australia since full time since '84. So, you know, I'm a blow in still.
2: Like 44 years.
3: Yeah, weird.
0: Yeah.
3: And, I got hooked on DY in '77. You know, what could I do? I had to come here.
0: We got to get you two together down at Thredbo. I think that's something we've got to do.
3: Yeah, I've never been to Australian snow. And even worse, from a surfing perspective, I've never been to Bali.
0: Oh, my goodness. Okay.
2: Oh, wow.
0: This is quite the to-do list. All right. Don Norris from realsurf.com and Reggae Ellis from mountainwatch.com. Thank you, gentlemen, for keeping us across frozen water and surfable water this morning.
2: And before I go, we've got another 40 centimetres coming from tonight through Tuesday. Yeah.
0: Fantastic.
2: Yeah, all right, so big storm, blizzards tomorrow.
0: We got a happy snow reporter and a happy surf reporter. That doesn't happen every weekend. I'll play you out with this. Thanks, gentlemen. Everybody had an ocean across the USA. Maybe it should be Don's music.

0: There it is, Australia's Narrabeen, where Don, not far from where Don Norris finds himself, of course, nowadays. Inside, outside, everybody's gone surfing USA. Our own barbershop, a team from the play Afterglow, I suppose the musical really, on at Belvoir. They're going to make their way into the studio in a few moments here. It's 7:45 on 702 ABC Sydney. Dom, night with you. We'll talk about that very soon. After 8 o'clock, lots to discuss too. There's a new Gadigal journey being unveiled at the Royal Botanic Gardens, and I'm going to tell you how that all works after 8 o'clock. We're also going to speak about a play opening, tonight, the first previews of The Jungle and the Sea by S. Shaktidharan and Eamon Flack of Belvoir. That's previewing from this evening, and Eamon's going to be along to tell us all about it. Shakti was going to come too, but he's unwell, unfortunately, so we hope he gets better in time for opening night fairly soon. And also, of course, it is NAIDOC week. We're celebrating here at 7:02 ABC Sydney. Lots of coverage throughout the course of the week, and they're setting up a NAIDOC fair, in fact, at Parramatta Park, so come on down and enjoy that. And throughout the week, we've been hearing from prominent Indigenous Australians about what 50 years of deadly means to them. So let's hear from 702's Ray Johnston, of course, of the Wiradjuri Nation, about what that landmark 50 years of deadly means to Ray.
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2: 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And I start every program with Yirrudumurung, a greeting in the Wiradjuri language my grandfather taught me, despite the fact when he was young, he was forbidden from speaking it. NAIDOC Week is a celebration of our culture. And this year's theme, 50 Years of Deadly, is a reminder to look back at how far we've come, at who blazed the trails we walk on today, who made it possible for me and others like me to do what we love. That comes with a responsibility, and I take that seriously, to build on these foundations, making spaces that were never designed for us to occupy safe and welcoming for future generations. Places where they can thrive, be heard, and lead. Wishing all the mob a very happy NAIDOC Week.
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0: Great to be with you. Now, we always like to keep you across what's happening in Sydney's theatre scene. And I don't think I've ever had so many people in the studio for a theatre-related interview, but that's what you need if you're going to talk about a cappella. You need a full-on a barbershop experience. And that's what we've got talking about Afterglow, which is on at the Downstairs Theatre at Belvoir. We've got a whole team of performers who are going to delight you shortly. But before we do that, Lillian Hearn is with us. Hello, Lillian.
5: Hello, good morning.
0: Now, you're one of the people behind this production.
5: I am.
0: Tell us about what the afterglow is, that particular moment when the barbershop quartet or group, whatever it might be, comes off the stage and basks in what they've done.
5: Absolutely. So afterglow is basically what we call just the after party, but specifically at barbershop singing conventions or meets or anything. I'm not actually sure where the name came from. That could

0: in The Simpsons. But the stripes and the kind of barber pole outfits, it's as though that spinning red and white barber pole has been taken as the brief for the tailor. It's its own thing, barbershop, isn't it? I love it, I must say.
1: I'm glad you love it. I love it. Now, I do have to say for the benefit of anyone singing contemporary barbershop that the boaters and the striped vests are certainly an image. It's kind of a throwback.
0: Yeah.
1: We don't typically wear those these days. It's more often shirts and jackets from Connor or Tarakash that the men are wearing, or a cocktail dress.
0: Mm.
1: But if you're doing a sort of a nod to the old style, then we will sometimes see quartets who are performing in that sort of throwback to what that used to be.
0: I'm not expecting that to be on the stage at Belfast for this particular story.
1: Oh, no, it is. We are one of the quartets that are doing that.
0: All right.
1: But just to represent the contemporary singing community, but we are doing a nod to that traditional musical theatre sort of version of barbershop quartets in our show. So we're donned with the hats and the vests and everything in this
0: I'm
1: show.
0: I'm somewhat reassured by that, Lillian. Now, the show takes that moment of afterglow of coming off. You just had a great performance. You've brought down the house with your quartet, with the group, and maybe a bottle of whiskey comes out. But also maybe, Lillian, maybe a little bit of love blooms backstage. Is that something that's been known to happen?
1: Oh, maybe. There's always room for love in any space.
0: So you would think.
1: The romance is certainly, we say that, I mean, the story is loosely based on what my time in barbershop singing community could have been, but the love story is entirely fiction, although I'm sure many people have found love in those spaces. There are entire barbershop extended families where people meet at conventions and then they raise their kids into it and everything
0: lovely.
1: As well. So it can be quite a sort of a family and partner sort of space.
0: So, but this is the setting for the show, for Afterglow. How does the story unfold when eyes meet across a room?
1: Yeah, absolutely. It's sort of this excited spark of like, who is this outsider from the lead character's point of view, and who is this guy from the outsider's point of view? And they kind of butt heads a little bit, but they see something in each other that really connects them to each other, and they just kind of want to know more about what they're seeing and what that is and what that connection could be, and that draws them closer and closer, and they really learn a lot about themselves.
0: And it plays out over a period of time and a series of barbershop events, right?
1: Absolutely. It plays over every 2 years. They meet for the national convention and they're going through, you know, big life changes, and they're discovering themselves through each other at the conventions, and they have 2 years to kind of reflect on that and then look forward to meeting each other again at a next stage of their life, and we sort of see them grow over that time.
0: And we know that in the old-fashioned version of barbershop, this is something that men tend to do.
1: Mm-hmm.
0: But, I mean, who makes these rules, Lillian, and why do they even matter in 2026?
1: Exactly, and they don't and they shouldn't. Yeah, look, it's all tradition. Barbershop used to be very, very restrictive.
0: Mm.
1: And slowly we've realised that it's just about singing together. And so it's really, really trying to encourage everyone to just form these singing communities these days, which is really important and good to see.
0: So as you mentioned, Lillian, you've brought your experiences in the world of barbershop into the show, but you're not alone. We've got a troupe here, an ensemble. Who are we going to be hearing from in a few moments?
1: I'll be hearing from most of the cast of Afterglow, who are going to form a little barbershop quartet. We're going to hear a song mostly sung from the character Rupert's point of view, who's not the lead of the show, but this is his starring moment, I guess.
0: Rupert, come on. Okay, so let's bring the quartet in close to the microphone. Don't sing directly into them, but I suspect the volume you're about to project, this is going to sound amazing. So take it away.
2: Don't get me wrong, I love having the wives here to support the show, but all this mixed malarkey will make competition so confusing. It'd be like having a string quartet, but rather than a cello, you'd have a flugelhorn. We're sitting in the afterglow.

0: band. It's really beautiful how we come together and express ourselves, but through song. And that makes it not, well, you know. You want to be good at this, Michael?
1: Yes.
0: Well, you were flattened by four and you could smile a bit more and not seem so bored when I... Michael!
1: Sorry, I was listening to the tags.
0: Oh, good man.

0: Wow, I've got to say, we've plugged a lot of shows over the years on 702. I don't think I've ever heard a more compelling reason to go and see a show. That's Lillian Hearn, who's one of the writers of Afterglow, along with the Barbershop Quartet there, Nick Pryor, Lincoln Elliott, and Nat Jobe as well. That was stunning.
1: Thank you very much. I'm glad you liked it.
0: And nice that you had the pitch pipe and kept us all in tune.
1: Absolutely, as per tradition. And we do that in the show, of course.
0: But what an original idea to have this rom-com, but then the Barbershop Harmonies plus narration in there too. Mm. That seemed, I don't know if that's ever been done before, Lillian.
1: I don't know. Actually, I do know it has been done once, but not many people know about that. So this will be the first version that people will see.
0: Almost any of us ever see. Oh, that was absolutely stunning. And so how much of the show is like that? How much of that is harmonised?
1: Oh, maybe just over half. Most of it. Most of it is all. We really tried to, I mean, I've been hoping to sort of combine musical theatre and barbershop harmony for some time, and I'm really proud of what we've done here. As you heard, having dialogue in a barbershop quartet setting that takes us through the plot of the show is something we spend quite a bit of the show time doing, with some other little fun things as well, so we don't get too saturated with the one sound, but that's certainly a feature of the show.
0: You know, I've still got shivers running down my spine after that. That was stunning. So Lillian M. Hearn's play, along with Shiana Parker-Rousson, Afterglow, is on at Belvoir in the Downstairs Theatre. It's on until the 25th of July, so plenty of chances to go along and see it. And if people don't know the Downstairs Theatre, Lillian, I'm just imagining it's quite a small space. It must resonate wonderfully with those voices.
1: It's a perfect space for such an intimate kind of vocal setting, and you really do just hear the live voices from the four and sometimes five of us singing in that space. So it's really the perfect space for this show, yeah.
0: So casting must have been fun, finding people who could bring the drama and the emotion, but also, as we just heard, the beautiful harmonies.
1: Absolutely. We did have to... Yeah, we'd have to make sure that our cast are going to be able to sing the four-part close harmony, and the auditions were fun, kind of making that happen in the audition room as well, to really try that out.
0: Well done to the cast. Cast, come in and I just want to congratulate you all on that beautiful moment. I honestly can't think of a moment of live performance which has done so much to just say what the show's about. I mean, I'm totally on board to come and see this thing now.
2: Awesome. Amazing. And that was at 7:45 in the morning. You should hear us at night.
0: I should also say, you all performed last night, I presume.
2: Yes, we did.
0: Talk about commitment to your art. Getting in here to Para before, this is not pre-recorded, people. This is live radio performing to the people of Parramatta Square. There's not so many people out there now. It's probably fewer than in the Downstairs Theatre at Belvoir, but nevertheless, that was brilliant. So this is going to be one of those shows, I suspect, that people will talk about having seen the first production. And it's also part of the Griffin Lookout season. So it's new work being made, new theatre shows coming, and so many of those Griffin shows have just gone on to conquer the world.
1: Absolutely. It's been a really great legacy from the new shows from Griffin Theatre Company, and we're really thrilled to be a part of that.
0: Yep, and we know Griffin's getting their new theatre not too far away, but in the meantime they're taking over the Downstairs Theatre for all kinds of things. So, look, this sounds like a lot of fun. So jump online, grab your tickets now to Afterglow. That was absolutely wonderful. Thank you so much for making the effort to come in. Lovely to meet you all.
1: Absolutely. Thank you so much.
0: Afterglow is on until, as I say, the 25th of July, Tuesday to Friday at 7. There's also matinees. There's a matinee on Saturday, and then on Sunday it's at the very pleasant time of 5:30 p.m. So get amongst it. That is Afterglow at Belvoir. You're on 702 ABC Sydney. This is Saturday Breakfast with Dom Knight. After the news, story is coming to the Botanic Garden, a renewed Gadigal story journey. What better thing to talk about in NAIDOC week than that? And we'll do that right after the news. It is 8 o'clock.
3: Gavin Coote with ABC News. A teenage boy will face court today accused of breaking into a school and causing hundreds of thousands of dollars worth of damage in Sydney's southwest. Investigations began last month when police were called to a school on Bensley Road in Macquarie Fields and arrived to find multiple windows and items within classrooms damaged. Police will allege 27 rooms within four blocks of the school sustained $300,000 worth of damages. Following inquiries, police arrested a 14-year-old boy at a home in Macquarie Fields yesterday. He was refused bail. Telstra has admitted an intermittent issue affecting some voice and data services prevented a family from making contact with each other before a loved one passed away. Ali Crew reports.
4: Telstra says its CEO Vicky Brady has spoken with the South Australian family involved and has apologised and expressed her deepest condolences for their loss. Telstra said yesterday that there were no active outages affecting the local area at the time an unwell family member was taken to hospital. The telco said that the 000 service wasn't impacted, but it did not acknowledge the intermittent issue that prevented family members from contacting each other, which meant they did not have the opportunity to go to the hospital to say goodbye. The telco is being investigated by the Australian Communications and Media Authority following Wednesday's outage.
3: US President Donald Trump has suggested talks aimed at a permanent end to the war with Iran will continue despite hostilities this week testing the ceasefire. Emily Grimenz reports from Washington.
5: Donald Trump has reiterated today that he considers the ceasefire over, but says Iran asked for talks to continue and the US has agreed. The US Treasury has also issued new Iran-related sanctions. It comes after days of escalating military action, the biggest outbreak of fighting since the two signed a memorandum of understanding to work towards a truce. Iran's top negotiator, Mohammad Ghalibaf, says the conflict will not end with the country's surrender. Emily Grimenz, ABC News, Washington.
3: A 29-year-old man will face court today accused of damaging electric vehicle charging stations across Newcastle and surrounding areas last month. Police allege items including 17 charging handles, cutting tools and cables were seized during a home search of a home in Cahiba. The man has been charged with multiple offences including stealing, property damage, drug offences and possessing a prohibited weapon. Police investigations continue into the death of a teenage girl in Victoria's West, which has led to the arrest of a 16-year-old boy. Yvette Gray reports.
6: 13-year-old Layla Jeffrey was last seen in the town of Donald on the 4th of July and family reported her missing the following day. It prompted a large-scale search in bushland off Burn Street and police say human remains believed to be the teenager were located on Thursday afternoon. Police executed a warrant in the Swan Hill area yesterday and arrested a 16-year-old boy who has been questioned by detectives from the missing persons squad. Two women, a 53-year-old from Donald and a 55-year-old from Melbourne, are also assisting police. Investigations continue into the circumstances surrounding the girl's death, but at this stage it's being treated as suspicious.
3: The New South Wales National Parks and Wildlife Service has introduced new protection zones for southern right whales. The move follows sightings of a mother and calf off Sydney after reports of people approaching the pair too closely. Marine Wildlife Project Officer Andy Marshall says boats must now stay at least 500 metres away, while swimmers must keep 100 metres away until the end of November.
7: Protecting these three calves that we know about is the entire breeding output of the population for this year, all on the New South Wales coast. And so protecting them is really important for us. Hence the increase in the approach distances or the limit of approach distances for getting close to these animals.
3: In sports, Spain has set up a semi-final showdown with France after a 2-1 victory over Belgium in LA. ABC Sports' Amanda Schaller reports.
8: Belgium lost captain Yuri Tielemans to injury in the warm-up. Fabian Ruiz gave Spain the early advantage before Charles de Catalara struck back. Belgium goalkeeper Thibaut Courtois left the game in tears when he was hurt in the second half. The European champions finally found the winner in the 88th minute thanks to substitute Miquel Merino, who also scored the late winner against Portugal. They'll now face France in Dallas in the semis.
3: In the weather, it's 8 degrees in Sydney at the moment, 5 in the west. ABC News.
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0: Here's a bit of Coloured Stone, Dancing in the Moonlight.

Neighbor in South Australia. That's Coloured Stone with their incredibly funky song, Dancing in the Moonlight. We celebrate NAIDOC Week here on 702 ABC Sydney.

As we know, Central Sydney is Gadigal land. We talk about it a lot. It's where I have spent a lot of my life living and working. But how do we find out more about the stories of that place, the stories of the Gadigal nation? Well, of course, in the heart of Gadigal country is what we now call the Royal Botanic Garden, where they've come up with a new way of sharing the stories, the living culture of Gadigal country. We'll find out about that in a few moments. And then Eamon Flack will join us, the Artistic Director of Belvoir, to tell us about the show he has co-written and directed with S. Shaktidharan, who is one of Australia's most exciting theatre makers. They've done some incredible work together. You've probably heard of Counting and Cracking, which has been performed all around the world. Got rave reviews in New York City, played the Edinburgh Festival and so on. They have a second show which came out of the process of putting together Counting and Cracking. It's called The Jungle and the Sea, and it returns to Belvoir tonight.

0: Heyman and Shakti were going to join us for a double act to tell us about the show, but Shakti unfortunately is unwell, so Heyman's going to do it solo. But what a collaboration they've had, and we'll talk about, I guess, the follow-up to Counting and Cracking very soon on 702, where it's 8 minutes past eight. Simone Whetton's going to be along as well with a few more highlights for your weekend. She joins us multiple times each Saturday to tell us what's happening in Sydney. If you want to add to our list, if there's anything you've seen that you think we need to check out, 1-300-222-702, or you can text 0467-922-702. So how can you have a deeper experience of Gadigal land if you, like me, are not Aboriginal yourself, if you're not Indigenous and you want to know about the place so many of us call home? Well, you can go to the Botanic Gardens and check out this new Gadigal story journey that's been unveiled. Hayley Smithers-Kirk is interpretation and placemaking lead at the Royal Botanic Garden. Hayley, hello.
1: Hi. Hi, Dom.
0: Great to have you with us.
1: Thank you for having me.
0: So I love the idea of actually going to Gadigal country and learning more about the culture that, I guess, surrounds us when we walk on Gadigal land. How does this work?
1: Yeah, well, there has been a story, what the First Nations people would call Wagamagalia, which is what we know, most people would know as Royal Botanic Gardens of Sydney. And there's been a story held there for the last 26 or so years since the Sydney Olympics, and it was referring to the Kadijamora first encounters. So those first meetings of invasion and the beginning of displacement, unsettling, and pushing Gadigal people and other saltwater clans out of what we know as that city, Sydney Harbour, Port Jackson area. And that story's been held for quite a while now. It is a story that was mostly told through a white lens, through journals of first settlers and colonels and governors, and illustrations. But we thought, with the help of Transport New South Wales, a very powerful partnership, was to reveal a great, have an unforgetting, and bring Gadigal elders and Sydney Saltwater Basin elders in to lead a new story journey. And that's the beautiful Gadigal story line and stories that we've unveiled last week that are held there now. And it's been a really special project.
0: Yeah, how interesting. I like the term unforgetting because it just goes to these stories, of course, have been passed across the millennia. And so we haven't been showing the whole picture by the sounds of it until now, Hayley.
1: No, we haven't. And also, too, we haven't held stories that are told through a black lens, through a black voice, black voices, I should say. We had wide consultation, our First Nations community programs and education team, who are outstanding guides and knowledge holders as well. And we had a beautiful collaboration with the kids from First Nations kids from Alexandra Park Community School. And it was this real coming together of listening to country and learning from country. So these stories are led by country. They're led by 65,000 plus years of knowing that land and that place, the connection of where land meets sea. The stories are told through the stone, through the waterways, and through that connection of everything between the earth and the sky.
0: And I guess it's particularly fitting to tell the story at the Botanic Garden because the Gadigal people are named, of course, after the Gadi bush, the grass tree that's such an icon around Sydney. So the connection with the plant, I guess, is in the name of the nation.
1: Yeah, and that's a real heartbeat of this, because country, what we've learnt through this, through the guidance of our elders, Auntie Rhonda Dixon Grosvenor, Uncle Dean Kelly, Auntie Maxine Ryan, we have learnt about these beautiful relationships that happen. And a lot of those relationships are grounded and deeply rooted with plants. So, and that's kind of that's our jam. That's our expertise as well, from a more Western science and conservation knowledge base. So bringing in that 65,000 plus years of knowing plants, having a really intimate relationship and understanding and observation of country. These stories really talk about reading country and slowing down. So we kind of referred to it through this project of 2 years that it's this kind of bringing in the slow tech, the traditional ecological knowledge and those relationships, the reciprocity, and also to the deep responsibility that First Nations people have to country and to care for country and to heal country.
0: Okay, so if people want to come and check this out, Hayley Smithers-Kirk is with us from the Royal Botanic Garden talking about this new experience that's been unveiled and 75 metres long. This is panels people can go and see and experience some of these stories. Can you give us more of a sense of what we see when we come and look at this new installation that's been produced in collaboration with the Gadigal elders?
1: Yeah, so it's the beautiful Katijamora Cultural Garden. We've had our wonderful hort team at Wagga Magalia plant over 500 new culturally significant plants through this garden precinct. And, 21 panels. So it's over 75 metres of this beautiful flow of story. And the flow of the story begins at the top of country, at the top of the precinct. And Aunty Rhonda was really strong about that these stories flowed from the top down like water flowed on country many years ago.

0: go before we first before settlement and settlers and invasion started to augment the landscape. And the colours reflect seasonal change. The colours are led by country, every line in the landscape. And we were so privileged and fortunate to have Dennis Golding, an award-winning First Nations graphic designer and creative and artist, work with our elders on what the design would look like. And everything was led by country, down to beautiful stenciling of wasp casings that are found on the rock shelves down on the water. Everything was led by country. And there's this beautiful joy and brightness to it. If people have been through this precinct before and engaged in the older story, this is a really beautiful change of new beginning, of brightness. And Aunty Rhonda really wanted to lead with joy, to walk in beauty, to slow down, for everyone, whoever you are, wherever you are, to see yourself as a part of country and as a part of nature.
1: Okay, so it sounds like it's been a very thoughtful process to find the way to tell these stories and to change the place, really, to give a deeper connection and to celebrate the 65,000 years of continuous storytelling and caring for country as well.
0: Yeah, that's right. And it's just, we're just so proud of it. We're so proud of the partnership. And, you know, very grateful for the partnership with Transport New South Wales. And also, too, just the generosity of the elders of our First Nations community that were a part of this very special project. It is this really generous offering of knowledge. It's an extended hand of invitation that everyone who comes and engages with this story sees themselves as a part of it, as a part of the relationship, and as a part of the responsibility to keep country strong and to care and heal for heal country.
1: Okay, so a great chance to go and experience those Gadigal stories at one of the most beautiful places in the place we now call Sydney at the Botanic Gardens. Thank you for telling us about it, Hayley. There's many other things as well if people want to go to the gardens and I guess get a sense of the history. There are bush tucker tours, there's Aboriginal Harbour heritage tours as well. So there's a few things on offer if people want to have a First Nations-led experience as we think about NAIDOC Week.
0: Thank you so much, Dom.
1: That's Hayley Smithers-Kirk there from the Royal Botanic Gardens. It is 17 minutes past 8. You're on 702 ABC Sydney. Speaking of Gadigal country, here's a song, My Midnight Oil, working with Dan Salton, Joel Davis, Kalina Briggs and Bunna Laurie. It's called Gadigal Land.

0: Gadigal Land, that's Midnight Oil with Dan Sultan, Joel Davis, Kalina Briggs and Bunna Laurie. 21 minutes past 8 is the time on 702 ABC Sydney.
1: Saturday Breakfast
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0: We talk a lot about war. It's always in the news. We've been discussing today whether the US is still at war with Iran, whether the conflict has resumed or not. And we know, of course, the conflict in Ukraine has been going for more than 4 years now. Well, the civil war in Sri Lanka lasted for 26 years. If you were alive back then, as I was, you probably remember it being on the news year after year, decade after decade, with no end in sight. It was interminable. But with all the dour news coverage of war, you can often forget the humans that get caught in the middle of these sort of situations. People like the family, the Sri Lankan Tamil family, at the centre of the play that starts previews at Belvoir tonight. It's The Jungle and the Sea, written and directed by S. Shaktidharan and Eamon Flack. They're the team that also created the acclaimed Counting and Cracking, which has been staged and won awards around the world, things like the Edinburgh Festival and playing on Broadway. This is a play, the sequel of sorts, about a family split between Sri Lanka and Sydney. And it's a personal one for Shaktidharan, whose own family was impacted by that conflict and who made his way to a new life here in Western Sydney. We talked about this with him a few months ago when he released his autobiography, Gather Up Your World in One Long Breath, which was an extraordinary tale, as remarkable as any fiction, really. And he's brought that family history to the stage in a number of productions. Sadly, Shakti is not so well today, so can't join us. However, his collaborator and co-director, Eamon Flack, is with us, who's the artistic director, of course, of Belvoir. Eamon, hello.
3: Good morning, good morning.
0: Thank you for coming in and braving the well, it's now fog out the window here in Parramatta Square.
3: Yes, yes. Yeah, fog through the train windows the whole way here.
0: And freezing. Yeah. So, no, we're very grateful that you came in for at least half of the double act.
3: Pleasure.
0: Now, how did you come to work with Shakti? Because I was saying to you just while that song was playing, in terms of people who are sort of born storytellers, this guy, his life story is so remarkable, and that's really influenced the stories you tell together.
3: Yeah, many years ago, a producer, when I was still in a junior position at Belvoir, I was looking at a friend of mine's, my colleague's desk one day, and there was a postcard for a reading, a play reading, a development event. And it was this beautiful photo of three women in saris, and it's still on the wall, actually, of my office today. And I picked it up, and I asked Tani what it was, and she said, "Oh, I just went to this thing the other day." And so a year or so later, a reading came up at Carriage Works, the old Playwriting Australia, and I thought, "I'll go along to this. I'm curious." I had a little bit of a personal history with Sri Lanka, a little bit. But a crucial bit. And so I went along to this reading and saw something, a couple of scenes being read that were unlike anything I'd ever seen before. And out of curiosity, I asked to have a read of this script. I'd never met this writer before, Shakti. He sent it to me, and I remember reading it in Melbourne on a trip down there for work, and sitting on the banks of the river down there near the Princess Bridge and reading a central scene in this work and kind of going, suddenly understanding the size of what it was that Shakti was writing. And that ended up being the wedding scene at the middle of Counting and Cracking.
0: Yeah, and the rest is history. You got in touch and started working together.
3: Yeah, but at that same day I first met Shakti at that reading, I also met his mum, Mana Diwali, and met both kind of of these great dynamic artists at the same time. So was sort of, I think, found myself very quickly inside not just Shakti's great artistic project, but also inside the reality that sat behind that project.
0: Yeah, yeah. And look, I remember from talking to Shakti about his life story that his mother was an acclaimed child prodigy dancer who travelled around the world, and counting and cracking, I think, was a phrase that his grandfather used, wasn't it?
3: Yes.
0: In his own remarkable political career.
3: Yeah, Shakti found this box of letters, shoebox of letters, like classic, almost a fictional discovery in some ways. And there was a particular speech, I believe, that his great-grandfather had given, in which he used a phrase that is then inside the play almost verbatim. Democracy is a counting of heads within certain limits and a cracking of heads beyond those limits.
0: Yeah.
3: Which is an extraordinary summation of the way in which, you know, so much of the peace that we wish for and in many ways enjoy is often in some way or other held together by threats of violence or monopolies on violence or just outright sort of eruptions of violence.
0: And the history of Sri Lanka, of course, is one of an incredible and deeply disturbing violence, which brings us to The Jungle and the Sea. This is the play that is having its previews from tonight at Belvoir. And this is the story of a family that splits, that is in fact cracked in a sense, but between Sydney and Sri Lanka, and of a matriarch who dons a blindfold that she won't remove, Eamon, until after her family is reunited.
3: Yeah. So, yeah, after Shakti and I did Counting Cracking together, which took us 7 years to get it together.
0: Wow.
3: We promised each other that the next one would be much, much quicker. Shakti had spent quite a lot of time on the ground in the Vani, which is this region sort of towards the north of Sri Lanka, where he had learned a lot about the late stages of the war, the civil war, through personal testimony, because a lot of that war, there's not a book written about it as such. Like the history of that is still a mass of, in many ways, uncollected or testimony. So he knew he wanted to write about that in some way, but how to do that in a way that, it's a huge question. How do you write about war?
0: Yeah,
3: what do we know
0: about
3: it?
0: Particularly one that lasts for 26 years.
3: That's
0: right. So complex, but the way it tends to be to find a character and have a microcosm that tells a story, right?
3: Totally. But actually, the big insight was, and this was something that we'd both been thinking about separately. There are thousands of years of stories about war that come from direct personal experience and that are steeped in the wisdom of being passed on through traditional forms. So actually the leap of imagination that we took was to work from the Mahabharata and also from some of Sophocles.
0: Oh, yes.
3: And so that was kind of our, in many ways, it was the way in which those stories seemed to turn up, these great mythical stories seemed to turn up so constantly in the real-life stories that Shakti had been hearing and vice versa. And so actually the idea of finding the bigger, repeated, thousands-year-old meanings that stand inside what seemed to be chaos as a way of searching for dignity, as a way of searching for human choice inside what seems to be the total impersonal, chaotic force of war.
0: And I imagine growing up in the Tamil community, as I've mentioned before,

0: my wife's family is Tamil, not from Sri Lanka, but from India. But the Mahabharata is one of the formative texts of growing up in that society, if you grow up as a Hindu, as my wife's family has. And then, of course, Sophocles and all of those. I studied Sophocles in school, and these are the things that sit with us, these grand cultural narratives. And so having, the coming together of those two cultures in the narrative backstory, but then you've got the Sydney scenes and the Sri Lanka scenes. So there's a duality to this show.
1: Very, very much so. And we never just obeyed the original source material on the mythic sense. Mm. It really, really was about finding a form or a shape in which to deliver the real stories. And, of course, coming here on the train, you're so struck by the way in which Sydney is so very much the product, like on a human level, of people who, for whatever reason, very often to do with disorder at home, have had to come to Sydney to make a new life, and especially this area of Sydney that we're into this morning.
0: Yeah, it's interesting thinking of all the Sri Lankan families and many colleagues here at the ABC and elsewhere whose families have come from this conflict and come to find a new life in Sydney. And as we talk about migration and think about the policy settings, is a big debate that goes on as always. But in so many ways, almost all of our families at some point came here for a better life, often because they had no other real option, often because they chose to come here. But there's this sense of a fresh start. And I know Shakti as well feels this idea. He's living in his ancestral home, which has been transplanted to Western Sydney.
1: Yes.
0: What a kind of physical metaphor for the journey of migration, right?
1: Yes, yes. I still remember the first time I went to that house of Shakti's where his grandmother had, unpacked, packed down, whole elements of the house in Colombo, on Milagria Avenue in Colombo, which I've been to. And, you enter through these extraordinary, beautiful, ornate, carved wooden doors. You get off the train at Leppington and walk around the corner, and there is this slice literally of Sri Lanka. And it's such an astonishing image, and yet it's not an image, it's life. It's, it's domestic life, actually. And Shakti's great mission, and I'll speak on his behalf carefully, but this is a lot of our working relationship over the last 15 years is learning to tune into Shakti's vision of things. But there's no doubt that he sees multiculturalism as a great, great gift, not just to the people who are the direct beneficiaries of being able to find a safe home, a new life, an alternative set of possibilities, but also for all of us as well. I was fortunate enough personally to spend my childhood out in the world in lots of different ways, internationally, and came to Australia, which is where my parents were from, in the early 80s, to Darwin, and immediately recognised in Darwin in the early 80s the life in Southeast Asia that I had moved through.
0: Oh, of course.
1: And, and it's not a new thing, especially if you're in the top end, that actually those relationships, that what we think of as modern multiculturalism is age old up there.
0: Yeah, it predates the First Fleet.
1: Absolutely. Mm. And, predates what we think of as the big, waves of new migration that happened in the late 20th century. It goes way back to the 19th century. And I love and have been so fortunate to have been part of that work with Shakti and the whole team of artists that have gathered over the last, 12 years around these projects.
0: Well, it means a lot, and if I can speak on behalf of my in-laws, I know it means a lot to them when they see these sorts of shows on stages in Sydney, because I went to the Belvoir a lot growing up. I didn't see shows like this that were bringing so many elements of South Asian culture onto the stage. And Avatars of Vishnu at the Art Gallery of New South Wales, we'll talk about that next week. But again, that's bringing a very rich culture into spaces where it wasn't previously. So it wouldn't work if these weren't great stories and that they weren't universal stories. It's hard to think of a production that's worked better in recent years than the work you've done with Shakti Amin.
1: Oh, well, thanks. That means a lot.
0: It's certainly powerful stuff.
1: Yeah. When we set out in Canon Cracking all those years ago, we made a deal, really, and I promised that we wouldn't do this unless we could do it properly. Mm. And But it did, you know, that first time we did Counting Cracking, it did take us 7 years because there was so much we had to invent, to learn that didn't exist inside not just Belvoir Street, but I think more broadly in Australian theatre and in Australian storytelling. And so it wasn't just that we did the show, we also kind of harvested a whole lot of knowledge about how theatre companies need to change, how casting processes and producing processes and a whole lot of thinking needs to change to make these things possible.
0: So a journey for you as a theatre maker.
1: Absolutely.
0: As well. Ivan, thank you for coming in, for braving
1: my
0: the
1: pleasure.
0: Fog to telling us about this. And Shakti, sorry he couldn't join us, but I'm sure we'll have him on again soon. Chukas for the play.
1: Thanks so much.
0: The Jungle and the Sea. If it hasn't sold out already, it will sell out. It's on at Belvoir only until the 2nd of August. Ivan Flack there is the co-director and writer of The Jungle and the Sea and Counting and Cracking with S. Shaktidharan. And we wish him all the best for his recovery. As we say, good morning to Gavin Coote. Hi, Gavin.
2: Good morning, Dom. Making news this morning. Chinese car maker BYD has admitted selling the wrong models to more than 1,200 Australian customers and will offer a full refund. BYD customers who'd been sold 2025 models when they paid for the 2026 cars had angrily contacted the ABC, saying they were frustrated by the original offer of $1,100 in compensation. The company has apologised, saying human error was to blame and denies it changed its position to offer a full refund because of the ABC's involvement. Police are appealing for information after an elderly man was found with critical head injuries on a street in Sydney's west this morning. Emergency services were called to Orchardley Street in Eunora just after 4:30 and found a man believed to be in his 70s suffering head injuries. Paramedics treated him at the scene before he was rushed to Westmead Hospital. And Sydneysiders are waking up to a thick blanket of fog across most of the city this morning. It's prompted the Bureau of Meteorology to issue a road weather alert, warning of dangerous driving conditions across all suburbs. Motorists are advised to drive with care. And Dom, more news at 9.
0: And Gavin, in honour of the conditions, you've popped in a fleece.
2: This is real fleece country.
0: A puffy vest kind of thing with a fleecy top. There you go. It's a human embodiment of the weather. Not any major issues with traffic at the moment, which is good news, but other than a light rail vehicle that's broken down on King Street at George Street, closing that road eastbound. But, yeah, we'll keep an eye on conditions. Gavin, thank you very much.
2: Thanks, Dom.
0: Gavin Coote there with the news here on 702 ABC Sydney, and thank you for your company here on Saturday Brekkie. In a few moments, Simone Whetton has some more items for your list of things you might want to do on this foggy and rather chilly weekend here in Sydney.
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0: I've interviewed Alicia Simmons before. That sounds like a really fun podcast. The Dead Can't Listen. Dead Can't Sue. Dead Can't Listen to the Radio. Can't include them in ratings. Nevertheless, yeah, we might get them along to chat about that podcast in due course.
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0: Coming up, some school holiday tips with Jodie Byrne from Ella's List and stuff that's going on that you might want to be involved with. We'll also take a look at the campaign to save a venue called the Hurley Park Community Hall, very important venue in Western Sydney. We'll talk about that soon, but in the meantime...
7: Getting

0: Simone Wetten goes to see just about everything that's on. She's everywhere, everything all at once is her way of doing it. Hello again, Simone.
1: Good morning. Good morning. Now, so, where would you like me to start?
0: Well, we've got The Jungle and the Sea firmly on the list.
1: Yes.
0: Mr. Eamon coming
1: and
0: in.
1: And what a great chat on Afterglow. Fantastic.
0: Yes, lots of things happening. There's a few things there. We talked about The Merry Widow before
1: at
0: Opera Australia, but we didn't talk about Doubt, which is on... It's STC.
1: That's right. Doubt, a Parable by US writer John Patrick Shanley and directed by Marion Potts. This is a Sydney Theatre Company production. And I saw a version of this back in 2017 at the Old Fitz, directed by Dino Demetriadis. And it was very dark and Belinda Giblin starred in it. And it was, you just felt like what a terrible, terrible crime potentially had been committed. This version, you feel the doubt extremely, but there's a great deal of humour. So Pamela Rabe stars as Sister Aloysius, Sam Reed as Father Flynn. Set in the Bronx in the mid-60s, Sister Aloysius has serious doubts about Father Flynn's behaviour with the school's only black student. And you leave the theatre yourself in doubt, but having had that amazing experience of laughing quite a lot at, really some very serious issues, but that very clever and wonderful dramatic moment where the audience laughs and then their minds and hearts are open even further to what happens in the play. So that is definitely well worth seeing. Zinzi Akenyo is well in it and Shannon Elise Kwon. That's on at the Roz Packer. That's Doubt. At the Ensemble Theatre, the Dapto Chaser continues by Mary Rachel Brown. Very funny Australian story of a father and his sons who run greyhounds at the Dapto track. And essentially the lengths they'll go to for the dogs, for winning and for family. So that's on at Kirribilli and you'll definitely get a laugh out of that one.
0: And finally,
1: and as you know,
0: at the Eternity, a Kingdom of Fools, it's a medieval farce.
1: Oh, I love this, yes. We need a few more medieval farces, Dom.
0: Yes, bring it on.
1: This is written by Ryan Atkins, A Kingdom of Fools. It's the battle of power between medieval noblemen and knights and those of them who are in the tavern. It's about 90 minutes of 13th century English hilarity. It kicks off on Thursday this week at the Eternity Playhouse in Darlinghurst.
0: Okay, now onto a few school holiday recommendations from you. And Jodie Byrne from Ellerslie is going to join us, as I say, with a few more of these. But in terms of the shows that are on, look, Play School Live, it's Humpty's big celebration.
1: Oh, yes.
0: At the Riverside.
1: At Riverside, Parramatta. That's right. Can Humpty's friends come to the rescue? This is the big question. At the Opera House, Pay No Attention will finish this weekend. This is the Fruit Flies and the 13 fantastic young people as acrobats. Very funny and quite breathtaking aerials. So that's finishing today at the studio. You've got Where is the Green Sheep? A small book that manages to turn into a decent-sized show.
0: Yeah, that's how they do that. Such a lovely book by Mem Fox and Judy Horacek.
1: Adapted and directed by Eva De Cesare from Monkey Bar and co-created with the Bankstown West Public School students. That's on 17th and 18th of July at the Coliseum in Rooty Hill, and they've also got the big bubble show in space there. So the Hive Festival at the Art Gallery of New South Wales is actually a great thing for school holidays. It's all free and it's this weekend, and one of the highlights is a kids' disco party in the tank. Can you picture that? I think that'll just go mental.
0: Yeah, the tank, it's only on for a few more weeks. So, the Keys Under the Mat, Mike Hewson, one of the most fun shows ever at the Art Gallery of New South Wales. Don't miss it.
1: It is good, isn't it? And with the Hive Festival, you can do storytelling sessions with Jasmine Seymour. You can make your own surfboard design with Billy Bain. And the kids get to go to into the Archibald and Avatar shows for free. So that's good. Hive Festival.
0: Free day at the MCA coming up on Wednesday.
1: On Wednesday.
0: We've talked about Tony Albert's Not a Souvenir Show.
1: Yes.
0: I haven't been to that yet. Got to get to it. Darug Day out at the Rouse Hill Estate tomorrow, Simone. Another item on the NAIDOC Week calendar.
1: It is indeed. There'll be cultural performances, a lovely celebration of First Nations culture, all happening at Rouse Hill. And then also from, interestingly, from Thursday, not Tuesday, which is Bastille Day, from 16 to 19 July, head to Circular Quay for a Bastille festival. And I can smell them now. The raclette, the crepes,
0: love raclette.
1: The mulled wine.
0: Melt me some Charles. I'll see you at the melted cheese, Simone. We'll make it happen. Excellent. Thank you for that list as always. Much appreciated.
1: Pleasure. We'll see you soon.
0: Simone Whetton there with her list of things to do. And look, if you want to get out and about, can I say, you might want to keep your radio on 702 ABC Sydney.
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0: Back in the chair this week, thanks again to Mark Humphreys for the past 2 weeks of Saturday Brekkie, including some of the most emotional World Cup commentary ever. If you're just waking up, the journey is over for gallant little Belgium. Yeah, gallant, but with some of the best players in the world in their team, by the way. But they narrowly lost to Spain 2-1 after Mikel Merino of the Arsenal Football Club, which I support, came on as a last-minute substitute and scored just 3 minutes later to put Spain ahead 2-1, the final score there. School holidays are in full swing. We're in the middle weekend of it. What on earth can we do with our children? Your advice, your suggestions are very welcome. We can give away a Gardening Australia magazine or two for the best suggestions, by the way, on 1300 222 702, or text 0467 922 702, and we can get those magazines out to you. But to give us an expert list to begin with, Jodie Byrne is with us, General Manager from Ella's List. Hello, Jodie.
4: Hi, Don. How are you?
0: Very well. Happy holidays.
4: Yes, we're, you know, halfway through.
0: Yes, indeed. So a couple of suggestions there in Simone's list. I mean, it's so hard to go past where is the green sheep for mine, although I'm still fascinated to know how that gets turned into a full theatre production. But you've got many other things on around the place, including something called Monster Jump at the Entertainment Quarter, which sounds massive.
4: It is. Monster Jump at the Entertainment Quarter. They've also got another venue this year at Rose Bay. So two venues, but it's a massive inflatable obstacle course. So I think there's two there at Entertainment Quarter. Just sit down, grab a coffee, and let the kids just run up and down the obstacle course and wear themselves out.
0: Sold.
4: Yeah, definitely. It's and there's lots to do at EQ as well. You know, while you're there, you can grab a movie, or there's that new playground, or not so new anymore, but big playground there, hopefully if the rain stays away.
0: Yeah, there are some good playgrounds. We went to a movie with the kids not long ago there, and the kids almost, I think, found the playground as much fun as the movie.
4: Absolutely. I took some kids. The same thing happened to us. I think we went to bowling, and then afterwards we went to the playground, and I ended up staying there for an hour because I just had so much fun there.
0: Yeah, it was a bit cheaper too, than the bowling too. That's right. So plenty of options there. Now, Harry Potter the Exhibition. There's so many iterations of Harry Potter stuff. Which one is this? It's on at the at Olympic Park at the showground.
4: Yeah, this is on at the Paddington Pavilion at the showground. So they've got costumes on display. There's like interactive things. You could sit down at the table where they have their meals. It's quite interactive. So you're going meandering through different rooms and different sort of parts of the movies. So yeah, you just completely immerse yourself into the Harry Potter world. It just doesn't end Harry Potter, does it? There's so many things.
0: I know. There's this whole other series coming on now. That's I think they're making a TV series. It's even more hours per book than the movies. So there's going to be a whole fresh Harry Potter exhibition. I think they've reused some of the same props and costumes and things too. I'm a bit of a Potterhead, Jodie Byrne. Can you tell?
4: Are you? Yes, I can tell.
0: Just a little
4: not
0: bit.
4: Not so much.
0: Yeah. Now look, I did enjoy the movies, but it's all about the books for me. I'm a traditionalist. Now this is fun. The Australian National Maritime Museum has a show with a journey to the bottom of the sea, an exhibition inspired by the Deep Sea Challenger.
4: Yeah, so this is James Cameron. They've done a few exhibitions based around James Cameron's work. They've had in the past like Titanic, and he's made such amazing films. But he's very obviously very well known for his travelling to the deepest part of the ocean in the Deep Sea Challenger, which is located around Mariana Trench in the Pacific Ocean. So this is an exhibition all about him. There's things to watch, there's things to do. They've got different zones that you can go through and explore, like the sunlight zone and then the twilight zone. There's a midnight zone. So it's all different kind of areas with lots of interactive play for kids. So the Maritime Museum does this really well, that, you know, you think of a museum and it's like, don't touch, hands off. And it's completely the opposite for kids at the Maritime Museum, especially around school holidays. So this is a great exhibition to really get into and play and experience.
0: Yep, that sounds really fascinating. And, of course, there's the rest of the regular Maritime Museum stuff to check out as well. And they've probably got activities for kids too, if I know the Maritime Museum.
4: They do, yeah. They've got their little zone, which is next to the cafe outside, which kids can kind of, you know, dig for treasure and all that sort of stuff. So that's kind of always on. They've also got, you know, the vessels that you can actually get on and explore and down into the submarine. So that's amazing. I mean, it literally is a whole day of fun at the Maritime Museum. There's all there, yeah, as you said, lots of little activities, craft, workshops, reading, yeah, lots of stuff. And you're in Darling Harbour too. So.
0: Yes.
4: While you're in Darling Harbour, you know, you've got so much to do there. You've got Wildlife Sydney and, you know, the aquarium there. And then, again, talking about playgrounds and free fun, that's an amazing playground there.

0: recommendations if you want to add to the list, because we do love a good list here on Saturday Brekkie. You can call 1-300-222-702 or you can text 0467-922-702. Also on the list, Jody, some basketball camps for the holidays.
1: Yeah, the Junior Basketball Academy holiday camps. This is put on by the Y, which is rebranded from the YMCA. So they have lots of different activities. Basketball, you can just book in for a day or you can book in for a few days. Obviously, it's a little bit more, you know, there is a cost to that, but it's a whole day of fun for learning different basketball skills, having games, a bit of friendly competition, probably best for ages of around 5 to 14. And they've got 14 different locations around Sydney. So hop onto the Y website and you'll find different locations. I'm sure there'll be somewhere, a location that's close to everyone. They've also got gymnastics things there as well. So lots of different types of things at the Y, lots of fun activities.
0: Okay, worth giving a bit of a slam dunk, perhaps. Now,
1: yes.
0: That's a good old-fashioned physical sport, but we've got some interactive kind of VR happening at a thing called DigiPark at Westfield.
1: Yeah, this is... we're in Westfield. Again, you know, head to the city. This is really immersive. It's like a big entertainment park with VR worlds. So there's a 9D cinema. There's a naked eye 3D holographic tunnel experience. So it's all digital, but you kind of feel like you're in these different worlds. So it's lots of, you know, touch and feel fun, and yeah, it's a great experience. It's it hasn't been around that long actually, DigiPark, but it's a permanent sort of space, if you like, that's there, a venue you can visit all year round, really. And again, make another day of it in the city.
0: Make a day of it, indeed. Now, yeah, my daughter is a big fan of the Greatest Showman. I must say, we have that whatever that song is that the inspiring song. Oh. I can't remember the name, but my daughter, she sang it with a school choir not long ago. So might be up for the Greatest Showman circus spectacular. I can't remember the name of the song. Oh, A Million Dreams. That's right. How could I forget A Million Dreams?
1: I had a blank too when you were talking about it. Yeah, that's a real belter, isn't it? Yeah, so they come alive, the Greatest Showman circus spectacular. It is based on the film, all the favourite songs, and it's actually at EQ in this sort of massive tent. Lots of singing along, lots of acrobatics and amazing aerial artistry. Really high energy circus show.
0: Sounds
1: it's
0: very
1: the
0: fun.
1: Movie to life.
0: Your budding Hugh Jackman, P.T. Barnum can get on board with that. What a fantastic list, Jody. Thank you so much.
1: Yeah, no problems. Head to Ella's List and there's loads more.
0: Jody Byrne there is General Manager of Ella's List. And as she says, they have lots of activities for kids. If you've got more activities for kids, let us know. 1-300-222-702 or you can text 0467-922-702. Where does the next Akadaka play in Sydney? What venues might be available to them? If you want a bit of this, there's a venue called Hurley Park in Campbelltown, known for hard rock gigs. But its future is in jeopardy, I'm told.

0: It is famously a long way to the top if you want to rock and roll, and particularly a long way to the top if there aren't any venues to perform in. This is the concern of a group called the Revolutionary Organisation of Students and Youth. And Kai Griffin from that group is with us now. Hello, Kai.
1: Hello, Dom. How are you?
0: I'm very well. So as Akadaka say, it's a long way to the top if you want to rock and roll. It's a longer way, perhaps, if there's no venues. Your organisation's trying to save a space called Hurley Park Community Hall, which is a place that has been used by your group and others in the past for rock gigs. Am I right?
1: Yes, you are.
0: How's it going?
1: I'd say it's going pretty rough at the moment. We're taking a lot of signatures, petitions to save Hurley Park at the moment.
0: So tell us about how the space has been used in the past.
1: Well, we've used Hurley Park as a way to express the hardcore scene, or yet artwork, like art, music, and a lot of more. And we use it for Camptown to get like a community together.
0: Well, in our gig guide each week that we do, the team from SydneyMusic.net who we work with, they try really hard to find events in Western Sydney. There's not a whole lot that goes on, unfortunately. This is the problem that certainly Joe and the team are trying to address. When things are on, they try and list them. But if there's not venues, you can't really do much about it, right?
1: Yeah.
0: So what's the council planning?
1: The council is planning to deconstruct Hurley Park and basically make like a parking space and a new version of it, which is much more expensive to what we have now.
0: And so the petition that you've got is saying, yeah, it's a $4 million multi-purpose hall, which sounds like a good idea, except you're concerned that it won't be usable for gigs and it will cost twice as much.
1: Yeah.
0: And that's so what have the council said? Have you managed to chat to them about it?
1: We have tried to contact the councils and so far we got nothing yet. But we'll see what we can do in the future and try our best to save this community hall.
0: So there's a rally coming up.

0: Body Jar. I don't know if you guys know them.
1: We've covered some of these in our gig guide, yeah.
0: Yeah. So I guess we have some sort of big names in Sydney. Obviously, we hope for bigger success to them.
1: But this is the whole point. You got to start somewhere, right? So if people haven't heard of these acts yet, this could be the next Akka Dakka. Who knows? But Akka Dakka had many venues to choose from, and that's just not the case anymore for bands coming up.
0: Yeah, you're right. And we're trying to make that again with our Holy Path.
1: Okay, well, look, we'll try and talk to the council and see if they have a response. Maybe they can, maybe we can get an answer out of them, but I can see the concern. Where else, if people want to go to gigs in southwestern Sydney, in Campbelltown, I mean, what is there, Kai, at the moment?
0: In southwestern Sydney, there's not much really going on. And sadly for us, Rosie, we're the only people who are trying our best to make that happen.
1: Okay, well, look, without knowing the specific, with the council's perspective on this, we'll try and find that out. But your cause of getting gigs happening in southwestern Sydney, I'm sure, is something a lot of us would sympathise with. Thanks for telling us about the campaign and keep us posted.
0: Of course. Thank you so much, Tom.
1: Kai Griffin there from the Revolutionary Organisation of Students and Youth. And they're trying to save this space, the Hurley Park Community Hall. And our own friend Joe Hardy spoke in Parliament this week about the lack of venues in Western and Southwestern Sydney. So do bear that in mind. We forgot to mention, by the way, with Ella's list, Bloodsuckers, Nature's Vampires. We talked about this before, but just a reminder, that's on in the school holidays. It goes until October as well. That's at the Australian Museum in College Street in the city. After the news, the Sydney session, catching up on the latest news in Sydney, and we'll have that gig guide with Joe Hardy telling us all the things that are happening in Sydney's music scene. This week, it's 9 o'clock.
2: Gavin Coote with ABC News. Iran's foreign ministry says Tehran has not sought fresh negotiations with the United States, but has accepted a visit by the Qatari mediator to Iran. It comes after US President Donald Trump announced that Washington and Tehran had agreed to continue talks despite a recent escalation of hostilities. The US is demanding that Iran publicly state that it will stop attacking ships in the Strait of Hormuz and that all lanes of the strait be open to shipping without any tolls. A South Australian Liberal senator has released a statement apologising to the family of a woman whose death she linked to Wednesday's Telstra outage. Isabel Damon reports.
3: Senator Karen Little posted on social media on Wednesday claiming a person had died after failing to connect to 000. Police Commissioner Grant Stevens yesterday said investigations had revealed the claim to be incorrect and that unnecessary strain had been placed on the woman's family. Mr Stevens said a woman was found unresponsive on Wednesday morning, but two calls made using Telstra phones, including 2000, both went through without difficulty. Senator Little says the concerns raised in her social media post were based on information available at the time.
2: A dead fur seal found on the Central Coast this week has tested negative to the H5 strain of bird flu. The seal was found unwell and later died after it washed up at Blue Bay on Thursday. The state's Department of Primary Industries says it's common for reports of sick or injured seals. A man's been charged, accused of damaging EV charging stations across the Central Coast and Newcastle. Sarah Forster reports.
4: Between the 12th and the 30th of June, police allege EV chargers were damaged at 12 locations, including Newcastle, Erina and Gosford. Officers investigating the incidents raided a home at Cahyber yesterday, where they allegedly uncovered 17 EV charging handles and large bags of stripped cables. A 29-year-old man was arrested and has been refused bail on dozens of charges, including stealing and destroy or damage property. He's due to appear in court this morning.
2: The US tech giant Apple is suing OpenAI for allegedly stealing trade secrets. Apple alleges two former employees misappropriated confidential information to help owners of ChatGPT develop consumer products. The former workers named in the lawsuit are a designer and an electrical engineer. Analysts say AI companies are keen to manufacture their own devices to avoid relying on established manufacturers. British police investigating Andrew Mountbatten Windsor

0: planning to visit the United States to talk to relatives of the late Virginia Giuffre. Europe correspondent Mazoe Ford reports.
1: The King's brother, Andrew Mountbatten-Windsor, was arrested on suspicion of misconduct in public office earlier this year and released on bail. Detectives from Thames Valley Police are now preparing to travel to the US to speak with the family of his accuser, Virginia Giuffre. The meeting with her brother and sister-in-law, Skye and Amanda Roberts, won't be a formal interview as they're not considered direct witnesses to the allegations, but they have been speaking to detectives throughout their investigation. The former Prince Andrew has always denied any wrongdoing. Mazoe Ford, ABC News, London.
0: Sydneysiders are waking up to a thick blanket of fog across most of the city this morning. It's prompted the Bureau of Meteorology to issue a road weather alert warning of dangerous driving conditions across all suburbs. Motorists are advised to drive with care. In sports, Spain is through to the semi-finals at the FIFA World Cup after beating Belgium 2-1 in the quarter-final in Los Angeles. ABC Sports' Amanda Shalala reports.
2: Spain were on top for most of the game, and you did get the sense that they would find the winner eventually, although you do have to give a lot of credit to Belgium and the way they played. They lost their captain Tielemans before kickoff during the warm-up. That was a huge blow for them. And then it was Ruiz who put the Spanish ahead in the first half, a header to make it 1-1. Then in the second half, Thibaut Courtois, the Belgium goalkeeper, one of the best goalkeepers in the world, he injured himself, but he was in tears. He had to leave the game. And then it just swung back that little bit Spain's way. It was Marino who found the winner in the 88th minute.
0: To the weather, the chance of late showers in parts of the state's west and Riverina, sunny elsewhere. Sydney mostly sunny, a top of 19 degrees. Right now it's 10 degrees on the coast, 7 in the west. ABC News.
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has heard on a number of occasions at the Sydney Opera House forecourt. Waking up the dead. We can gig at Bondi Beach not long ago too. Systematically stepping on my head. Joining us for the Sydney session this week, we have Alexandra Smith from the Sydney Morning Herald and Andy Marks from the Australian Technology Network of Universities, talking about quite a few of the stories from our city this week. We'll take a look at the proceedings in the Anti-Semitism Royal Commission with the ABC and SBS coming up.

0: to look at life without Telstra on Wednesday. And, of course, the school holiday dramas and actions and attempts to kill time with our kids. Not hard to get a hand on systematically, waking up the dead. Good morning, Alexandra Smith. How are you?
1: Good morning. Well, thank you.
0: How are the holidays treating you?
1: Well, we're halfway through school holidays and I've made it this far.
0: Congratulations. Desperate parents have been texting in saying, what's that thing you mentioned before the news? And in Concord West, it was a circus show inspired by The Greatest Showman at the Entertainment Quarter. But, yes, good to have a few things going on. What's been your main coping strategy, Alexandra?
1: Well, I tell you what, with the bad weather, the rain has killed us.
0: Yeah.
1: So my kids, thankfully, like going to see films. So they've each been, you know, they've all been to the movies a couple of times. So that's got us through so far.
0: Well played. Andy Marks, hello to you.
2: G'day, Dom.
0: How's the week going?
2: It's been good. I've got a couple of kids home for the holidays as well. And, yeah, I've had to resort to the movies, but I feel like an entertainment planner. It's just nonstop.
0: I'm in my last 6 months of having one child in childcare, meaning that there are no school holidays. And but she's beginning to suspect that that her sister's getting to have fun activities during the holidays. So we're going to have to and lift the game. Two kids in primary school, that's me next year.
2: Yeah, it's rough. And they've got very high expectations. And there's only so far that you can get with Lego. So, yeah, it's been tricky.
0: Spend a day at home amusing yourself. Nope. You must plan every minute of it. It must be fun. I demand fun.
2: Get fully curated.
0: The thing where kids get at least 12 weeks a year of holidays if they're in school, and more for the private school kids, and us grown-ups get 4 weeks a year, feels like a bit of a disconnect to me.
1: Feels like they're always on holidays.
0: They're always on holidays. Yeah, no, it's true.
1: And yes. I'm not.
2: Holidays are hard work, believe me.
0: Well, it's actually true. Would it be even harder if we were all on holidays at the same time? Anyway, look, you've been busy this week, Alex. You've been covering the Anti-Semitism Royal Commission. Let's start there as one of the biggest stories in our city. This week, of course, following the events of Bondi last December and some of the other anti-Semitic attacks too, and looking at social cohesion more broadly as well, and questions, Alex, being asked of the public broadcasters.
1: Yeah, so this hearing block was always going to be super interesting because it was focused on media. So, of course, at first the commission looked extensively at social media, but then later in the week moved to the ABC and SBS, which was really quite explosive evidence at times, because the special envoy against combating anti-Semitism, Gillian Siegel, was quite critical of the ABC, and she said amongst the Jewish community there is a lot of concern that the ABC particularly, and SBS as well, is biased. And so that was really what the commission was looking at very closely when the editorial director of the ABC, Gavin Fang, gave evidence. And, you know, he gave a pretty strong defence of his team and how the ABC approach stories, insisting that always fair and balanced, and said, you know, while Gillian Siegel was very critical of the ABC putting a lot of emphasis on covering the events in Gaza, Gavin Fang's point was, well, we need to cover stories for all Australians, and there are a lot of stories coming out of Gaza that are of interest to a lot of Australians. Of course, he did also have to admit that the broadcaster has made mistakes, and, you know, one was a very high-profile one, where the ABC ran a story quoting UN figures that, some 14,000 babies could die in Gaza of malnutrition in 48 hours. And that figure was very quickly disproven. But the problem was the ABC ran it. And then Gavin Fang had to admit that it took many hours. Like, it ran on the news breakfast show and it wasn't corrected until the afternoon briefing, you know, later at 4 o'clock. So it, at times it was clear, you know, I think the ABC acknowledged that it hasn't always done things right. But when it makes a mistake like that, it does try to correct things. But it was definitely a very strong feeling from Gillian Siegel speaking on behalf of the Jewish community that there's a lot of distrust in the ABC. And so that really dominated kind of the hearings on Thursday.
0: Eyes on Air the evening of the attack, and Gillian Siegel came on the radio. Then we had her on very short.

0: after those awful events, and I appreciated her making the time to come and speak to me and to the national audience that we had on the radio. And she had it must have been very difficult to comment in the aftermath. It was difficult to do the show, really. It was a very challenging night to be on the air, of course, but a privilege as well. And I'm sure we all agree that where errors are made, the timely correction is important. But I'd also say that we do a lot to try and cover all sides of the story and to give people like Gillian Siegel time to share their views with us and other members of the Jewish community and other communities. So, I was grateful to get to talk to her that evening anyway. Annie Marks, I guess, look, there are broad questions here, aren't there? And the university sector too is under the spotlight that the Royal Commission, I'm sure, will take a few moments to look at what higher education institutions have been doing in response to anti-Semitism and some of the challenges with social cohesion we've had in recent years.
1: Yeah, Dom, it's been a really challenging space for universities. You know, by definition, universities are places where you should have intellectual challenge, but, you know, the question of safety and ensuring that that doesn't, you know, cross the line into something that makes people feel threatened is critical. And, you know, universities and, you know, as somebody from the sector, I'd be the first to admit that we haven't gotten that right. And I think that the encampments and some of the protests that we saw, you know, since that incident you spoke of have been, you know, really difficult. And I think there's no question that people have felt as though universities could have, you know, been firmer, I think, in dealing with these issues as well. But, you know, when you have a collection of people together, and as I said, in an intellectually challenging environment, when people will have different positions put to them, it's a really tricky line to draw. And you know, in some respects, on this issue, you know, the issues around, for example, Islamophobia and other forms of racism and issues around gender equity have also been rightly drawn into the spotlight. And universities, you know, the short answer is, Dom, we need to do better. There are a few inquiries going on through both the government and the student ombudsman. And also, we've also had the Respect at Uni study, which have revealed that, you know, we haven't been doing the best we could in this space. So I think, you know, you'll see universities come into the spotlight in the commission, as Alex has mentioned this week. So, yeah, it'll be interesting to see where we get to.
0: Yeah, I mean, as is so often the case in these sorts of matters, you've got two really important principles that can be at odds: the importance of academic freedom, but also of, we know universities and often young people are activists and have strong views on world affairs. That's certainly been the case as long as I've been on campus, and back in the mid-90s, I'm thinking of all the protests back then and all these things. And a concern for people suffering around the world is a natural thing for many of us. But then also, as you say, Andy, feelings of safety and being able to go onto campus and feel that you belong there for members of the Jewish community and members of the Islamic faith and other groups too, that's something I, as a white, straight man, have always taken for granted, frankly, and I would love that to be available to everybody.
1: Yeah, that's what you want, and that's the baseline, isn't it? And I think we always need to be ensuring that we're coming from a position of evidence. That's the fundamentals of universities. And I think where we do get into challenges are where we sort of stray from that principle as well. And it's not, I'm gonna say it's not rocket science, because it is about safety. There are fundamental principles that we need to adopt that can give you the latitude to you know, to be challenging intellectually, but to do it from a position of fact and to do it absolutely with respect. And I think that's the point we've got to get to. Universities are working hard on it, but it's still going to take time. The other element, you know, there's fundamentals around the legal capacity. So hospitals and schools in the state, for example, are covered under an Enclosed Lands Act, whereas universities are not. So the powers of universities as well to move people on who are challenging that sense of safety, they're a bit limited as well. So some of it's about, you know, ethical frameworks, and some of it's just about fundamentals around what you're able to do with the legislation.
0: Well, this is the point of the Royal Commission, I guess, is to look at where things haven't been handled optimally and what lessons we can learn from the tragic events in Bondi, but also the broader challenges we've had in recent years and the threats to social cohesion. Alexandra, where are we in the process? Alexandra Smith is with us, senior writer at the Sydney Morning Herald. She's been at the Royal Commission. I imagine there's quite a bit still to go.
2: Yeah, there is. So the next hearing block starts on Monday in Melbourne, and that is actually on universities. So that's when we'll hear from, you know, many of them. I haven't formally been told who is appearing, although the University of Sydney did put a statement out on Friday saying that they would be giving evidence. But you will, you know, we will hear from the likes of UNSW, UTS, I think. You know, a lot of the institutions will appear next week in Melbourne. So that will be another really interesting week before the Commission.
0: I should acknowledge I do work some of the time for the University of Sydney and I'm not speaking on their behalf in commenting on this, and you know, being somewhat limited in what I can say, as you'd imagine, as an ABC broadcaster too. It is 17 minutes past 9 here on 702, looking at some of the stories of the week. And another big one, anyone on the Telstra network had a pretty interesting Wednesday, but it wasn't just about phone reception. It was about access to 000, of course, but also the number of systems that rely on ongoing mobile data, Andy Marks, who is with us from the Australian Technology Network of Universities, incidentally. I mean, I didn't realise that the Victorian Regional Train Network was so reliant on having a persistent Telstra connection.
1: Yeah, Dom, I thought I'd outsmarted Telstra. You know, when I knew the system was down, I had to get into the city, into UTS, for a couple of meetings. And I thought, well, I won't go on the train. I'll just hop in the car. And yeah, then you realise, you know, your level of dependency on stuff. I didn't have any kind of mapping ability in the car. So, yeah. You know, no Gregory's in the glove box. So I was just having to go on memory and remember the kind of maze of one-way streets and, you know, find the parking spots, do all of that stuff just on memory. It was a really good test, actually. and I felt this sense of victory, you know. Yes, I found a parking spot. Hooray for me, without the aid of technology. So that was interesting. And then I went in through the day to all my meetings without any briefing notes. So
0: goodness
1: again,
0: me.
1: It was like, yeah, I know, right? Just flying by the seat of my pants. And it was actually a really memorable day. And I kind of felt a sense of accomplishment. I know Telstra didn't feel that, but
0: functioning on brain power alone. My goodness. Are you on Telstra, Alex? Did you have the inconvenience?
2: Well, I sort of did. Actually, I was on my way to grab a coffee, and of course no one has cash anymore. Mm. And so I was going to pay my cards on my phone, but of course payment systems went down. So I wasn't, no one was going to be able to take my, you know, payment on my card on my phone.
0: Most of those little tap machines have mobile phone kind of chips in
2: them. Yeah, so that ended that. But, you know, of course, you can't, you know, really beat technology, can you? And I could still get WhatsApp calls.
0: From Wi-Fi or something, yeah.
2: Yeah, so I wasn't completely able to disconnect and hide from the world. But certainly, you know, I couldn't use, a bit like Andy, I couldn't use my phone for the, you know, things I usually would. But yeah, it just really struck me, you know, you forget since COVID when cash payments kind of disappeared, when technology goes down, a lot goes with it.
0: It's true. We're very dependent on these systems, on the credit card providers and so on. I went overseas during my last 2 weeks off the off the show, and one of the flights I was on had satellite internet that was really fast the whole way on the flight. And I was just wondering how far we are away from just being constantly bathed in all different manner of internet. It's just sort of a novelty to have a break. There's clearly concerns about this, but we've seen multiple networks have these sorts of issues. I don't know if there's a way that we can have a deal where if one of them goes down, the others let us roam or something like that. But it does feel as though major systems are too reliant on these providers, because they're going to go down, right? I mean, any technological system has outages.
1: I think we're going to see more of it, Dom, and I think, you know, on the back of the Optus outage prior to this one, I think that point that you've raised about having some kind of agreement in place where there is network sharing is another, you know, possibility. But the technology is moving so fast in this space, and you mentioned satellite, you know, there'll come a point where roaming across platforms will become the norm. So I think it is going to be a problem we'll have for the next little while, but within 3 to 5 years, the way we think about networks and coverage, I think, is going to change pretty dramatically.
0: Yeah, when we do an outside broadcast like we did in at Bondi a few weeks ago, they tend to have wireless data devices from multiple networks for that very reason. But we're lucky to be able to have that set up, but I think a lot of us need it. Someone's texted in to say, Gen X here, at the risk of sounding curmudgeonly, my parents didn't curate our school holidays. We just rode our bikes around and made our own fun roaming around the suburb bushland, played sport and so on. Yeah, I think I spent much of my holidays playing cricket in the street with my neighbours. It didn't really require much organisation. Are we mollycoddling our kids, Alex, with too much coordination?
2: It's funny you should say that, because when I moan to my mum on the phone about, you know, having to keep the kids busy, she always says to me, I didn't have to do this with you and your brother. You just got on and found things to do. You entertained yourselves, which doesn't help me as I'm tearing my hair out. But I think she's right. You know, we did play in the street a lot, and I'm encouraging my youngest. I've got three and my littlest one is 10, and he's made some really cute mates on our street, and they are out there kicking a footy and stuff, which I encourage all the time. But it's sort of, you know, it lasts for a short time and then he's back inside asking me for the next activity. But I do think we sort of, you know, choreograph our children's holidays certainly more than back when I was on school breaks.
0: Well, we were lucky for a period. We lived in a cul-de-sac that had lots of kids, and we just played cricket that went all day at the end of the street. And occasionally we'd have to get off the street when a car came down, but it was fairly safe. There's a cliff at the end of the cul-de-sac, so if someone did a serious wide, the ball would disappear. But
2: doesn't sound all that safe, Dom.
0: No, well, you don't want to fall down. You couldn't fall down the cliff, but we lost a few balls that way. Anyway, I think I edged a few down the cliff. Look, it's an ongoing challenge. Let us know what you think. 1-300-222-702, or text 0467-922-702. Now, Andy, your network there, the Australian Technology University of Networks, you put out a statement this week talking about productivity, and I thought I might just get you to explain what this is all about. And when we're looking at the role of unis, but particularly unis like the ones that you represent, what can we do differently, do you reckon?
1: Yeah, look, this is a, you know, that perennial challenge, Dom. You know, productivity in Australia has been on the slide for, you know, nearly a decade now, if not longer. And much of it is around labour market capacity and, you know, how efficient we are in producing things, and I guess the decline also of manufacturing and other parts of the economy. But this is a report from our standpoint that really says, look, it's not about waiting until the students graduated and you know, they turn up fresh into the workforce. It's actually, you know, something we need to start earlier. And what we're proposing is that every single student in university gets work integrated learning. So they get that chance in their first or second year, you know, and right through their degree program of actually working with and earning and learning or doing some kind of practical placement with industry, you know, along the way. So it's not a case of us bringing just that theoretical knowledge to the workforce, but it's actually, you know, creating what they call work-ready graduates. And I think that's something really that's limited now to a very, you know, few select set of disciplines, but that's the way. And we've looked at all of the experience internationally. You know, Germany's always cited as a classic example of that, and they don't wait until somebody graduates. They get them into the workforce early. It's what we do with TAFE to an extent and a lot of other programs. We need to do more of it and give more students the chance to do it.
0: Do you want some students roaming around the corridors of the Herald, Alexandra Smith?
2: Oh, we have them often, actually, and it's great. You know, and I must admit, when I did my journalism degree, part of that degree, I actually had to go and do a work placement, which was super useful, you know, and it was useful also because it showed me what I didn't want to do. I did it in TV, and I kind of thought, actually, I'm more of a writer. That's what I want to do. But it also got me ready, I think, you know, for the workforce. So we often, back to your question, we often have interns from uni, unis at the Herald, and they're great. And I think hopefully it's a really great experience for them too.
0: Yeah, it's an interesting question as to what unis might be able to do differently. And the sector's obviously considering how to deal with AI and all these other challenges. But the Job Ready Graduates program is the Morrison government scheme that changed the way funding worked. But the broader question of making graduates ready to perform jobs and to find roles in the... I'm sure students would love to have a more seamless transition to the workforce, given the uncertainty around even what jobs they'll be doing, I guess. Now, the last thing I wanted to ask you about, we were looking out from our offices here in Parramatta Square. We're up on level 39 and there's an enormous apartment block being built that I kind of hadn't really clocked before that looks like it's going to be even taller than the building here at Parramatta Square. There's a lot of density going up around here. What's your colleague Alex Millie-Moroy wrote about this week in the Herald, the density here in Western Sydney. Is that the solution, do you reckon? Is it part of the mix? And I particularly want to know how we feel about high-rise, because there's a lot of models for this. A lot of people are saying six-storey kind of mid-rise, but here in Parramatta, it's skyscrapers.
2: You know, Dom, I think we have to go up, not out. I know when Chris Minns first became Premier, that was one of the first kind of speeches he gave about, you know, we can't just keep kind of spreading out to the fringes of the city because infrastructure's not there. You know, we have to accept that Sydney needs to be a more dense city. So I really do think we have to kind of, embrace going up to, you know, many high rises. You know, I think the problem is we have to make sure we do it well, though, you know, and lots of cities embrace high rise living, but it has to be done well where, you know, there's still lots of parks for kids to play in or, you know, people to be able to walk their dogs. And it's not just about going high and, you know, crowding lots of people into an area. It's about doing that well. But I do think in a city like Sydney, we have to accept that as the population grows, and if we don't want to lose, talent from the city, we will have to embrace high density or higher density.
0: Yeah, the question of the skyscraper versus the kind of mid-rise, if you think about some places, particularly places like Tokyo and Paris, where there's 6 to 8 stories with a shop on the ground floor versus the skyscrapers that we're seeing here. It's an interesting model to choose from. A couple of texts in. V says, my mum loved telling us about kids riding their billy carts down Crown Street from Oxford Street in the 1920s and 30s. That's a steep hill. That would have been quite a dramatic billy cart ride. I'm not sure I'd be brave enough to do that. Someone else says if we allow domestic roaming when there is an outage, it will cause major issues. This is because if Telstra goes down, there'll be approximately 5 million Telstra mobiles connecting to Optus and Vodafone. It might bring them down, potentially. I'm losing a bit of my voice here. Annie Marks, would you ride a billy cart down a steep hill?
1: Absolutely. I think that was the kind of risky kind of stuff I used to get into as a kid. I'm surprised I made it this far. But whenever I tell my kids those kinds of stories, they kind of glaze over and it seems like it was eons ago for them. So, yeah, it's pretty tricky to get them to kind of be as adventurous. But, yeah, I absolutely. You've got to risk it for a biscuit, I say, Dom, when you're a kid.
0: Risk it for a biscuit, says Andy Marks. There you go. A couple of texts in as well. The Campbelltown Lapidary Club has a crystal exhibition with children's activities, says Susie from Campbelltown. If your kids are into crystals, that could be fun. Someone else says the Funhouse Factory in Gosford, live music at the Wazoo for Greater Sydney. We do broadcast the Central Coast, so hello to the coasties. Andy Marks, we'll get your thoughts on density in a few moments, but we'll, in the meantime, say hello to Gavin Coote, who's dressed in fog-appropriate gear.
3: Good morning, Tom. Making news this hour, a man's in a critical condition after being found with head injuries on a street in Sydney's west this morning. Emergency services were called to Orchardley Street in Yennora just after 4:30 and found a man believed to be in his 70s suffering head injuries. Paramedics treated him at the scene before he was rushed to Westmead Hospital. Anyone with information or dashcam footage are being urged to contact police. A teenage boy will face court today accused of breaking into a school and causing hundreds of thousands of dollars worth of damage in Sydney's southwest. Investigations began last month when police were called to a school on Bensley Road in Macquarie Fields and arrived to find multiple windows and items within classrooms damaged. Police will allege 27 rooms within 4 blocks of the school sustained $300,000 worth of damages. And new protection zones are now in place for southern right whales across the state's coast, with breaches carrying fines. Boats must stay 500 metres away and swimmers 100 metres away until the end of November. It comes after sightings of a mother and calf off the coast of Sydney, prompting concerns people were getting too close. And Dom, more news at 10.
0: Thank you very much. So whale watching is one thing, but kind of whale stalking is perhaps not the best.
3: This is it. Just enjoy from afar, a bit like that seal in Tasmania. You know, you've just got to admire from afar.
0: Absolutely, which is what we've been doing. We've been talking about the density out the window from Parramatta Square up on level 39. So many skyscrapers going up.
3: Incredible. And given the fog today, we're just seeing them poke out the top. Seeing probably at least four or so buildings that have managed their way above the fog this morning in Para. And then looking across the density around Macquarie Park is quite remarkable as well now.
0: Absolutely. Well, it's a good spot to view it from up on level 39. I haven't gone up in the tower yet, Gavin, but I should pop up and check out the fog. Thank you very much.
3: Thank you, Dom. Cheers.
0: Gavin Coote is riding the lift up and down between our lower ground, well, ground floor level here, studio, where we can look out on Parramatta Square, where there's a whole bunch of tents out there. There's a kind of geodesic dome up outside the Five building, the Parramatta Library here. Now, Andy Marks, this is, your old beat when you sent it for Western Sydney. Now that you're in the Blue Mountains, how do you view this this question of where and what we should be building?
1: I'm probably a bit unpopular up here in the mountains, Dom, because I think bring it on. I think, you know, I'm a bit of a fan of the transport orientated development, you know, approach where you look at infill around areas that are already connected. I should also declare as well, Dom, I'm newly appointed to the Board of Infrastructure New South Wales.
0: Oh, okay.
1: So I've got a bit of a purview of the pipeline challenge. But
0: yeah.
1: That says to you that approach that Alex mentioned as well about building up and not out, even from a practical standpoint, it's really the only answer to us, you know, the challenge we face in Sydney. And I think areas like the Blue Mountains, which are resistant to development, I find that challenging because it really feels like pulling the ladder up, you know, once you've gotten yourself secure. And I think we need to be creating opportunities for younger people, you know, and at the entry level as well. And doing that along existing rail and road connections is really the only way to do it. And, you know, you're right to cite examples like Paris and Tokyo. You can do this well, and cookie cutter isn't the way, but, you know, that phrase density done well comes to mind, where there's sort of mid-rise and there is, you know, that local amenity. That works.
0: Well, as I was mentioning, hoping it didn't seem like too much of a brag, but I was in Paris briefly during the break, and I was walking around the streets just thinking about how consistently all the apartment buildings there are kind of 6 to 8 stories, but most streets, or a lot of streets, certainly have shops in them, and it just means that you've got that kind of ground level interface that you don't always have with these skyscrapers. That said, I enjoy a high rise view, so who knows? Someone else says kids are overscheduled, kids need to be bored and get them to find the creativity. So lots of thoughts there. Any last tips for fellow parents to survive the holidays, Alex?
2: Ooh, well, I do think that if you can encourage your kids to ride their bikes and just remind them that it's fun once you get them out of the shed or wherever they are, that's what I find with my kids. They'll grumble and I say, hey, why don't you go for a ride? And they look at me like I'm crazy. But once you just give them a bit of a push, they love it. And so, you know, one of my little ones has been zooming around on his bike a bit when it hasn't been raining. So I think sometimes you've just got to give them that kind of nudge and they'll surprise themselves and enjoy things.
0: I'm imagining you physically pushing when you say give them a push.
2: Well, you're pushing the bike out of them. Off you go, I say, and he pedals.
0: I'm sure in primary school, maybe kind of year 5, year 6, I'd get up early in the morning on a Sunday morning, go on a hours-long bike ride across the Harbour Bridge and all this kind of stuff. And I can't imagine kids, sort of 11-year-olds, doing that these days. Maybe I'm not maybe my head's in the wrong spot. What do you reckon,
2: Annie? They don't tend to do it. But like I say, I think sometimes they just need that encouragement.
0: Go-karts on Crown Street.
1: I think, Dom, you know, it's the old options seem to do it for me. And I sort of say, look, you can help Dad clean the gutters or you can do something yourself. Works every time.
0: The stick absolutely rather than the carrot. Or maybe you and on the Board of Infrastructure New South Wales, you'll create some go-kart tracks down the Blue Mountains to get the kids.
1: It's number one on the list.
0: Embracing a bit. I've spoken about this before, but the Orphan Rocker, whenever I go to Scenic World in Katoomba, you know that roller coaster they built that never quite worked and it goes halfway down the mountain? Surely we can get that. As a form of transport, what an amazing way to go around the Blue Mountains that would be. Get the, if we had that sort of system around the convict built bridge, that could have been very handy. I'm just
1: look, brainstorming here. We'll bump metros off the list and we'll pop that straight up into the number one slot.
0: Can you do that?
1: That's fantastic.
0: Or get a bigger orphan rocket throughout the whole mountains and make sure that people don't fall out of it when it goes around. As per the old one. Thank you so much for your time. Lovely to have you on board. That's Andy Marks from the Australian Technology Network of Universities. Great to have you on the session again.
1: Thanks, Tom. Great fun.
0: And Alexander Smith is a senior writer at the Sydney Morning Herald and focusing on the Anti-Semitism Royal Commission. Great to have your reflections on that and everything else. Good luck surviving the last week of the holidays.
2: Good luck to you too, Dom.
0: Thank you very kindly. In a few moments, the Sydney Geek Guide with Joe Hardy.
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0: Yes, indeed. 23 minutes to 10 is the time.
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0: 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Joe, hello.
6: Hello, good morning.
0: You've been addressing Parliament, because of course you have.
6: Yeah, that was a few weeks ago, actually. But yeah, there's been some video that's been getting out there. And
0: I was away. I missed out.
6: Yeah, right. Yeah, it was a great chat, actually. I was not really, like, I'd been watching a little bit of the earlier footage from it. And but still wasn't quite sure what to expect, but it was really cool. The committee were really engaged and asked great questions, and I got a strong sense that they had their own sort of personal sort of experiences that they were sort of meshing against the testimony that they were receiving. And we just felt very, very heard and like it was a really engaged conversation.
0: So just for those who aren't across it, who were you talking to and what were you talking about?
6: Sure. So we were talking to the New South Wales Parliament Social Issues Committee about the state of live music. We had 45 minutes. We're actually alongside FBI Radio, a representative from FBI Radio, Tommy Boutros, and also The Push, who are a youth music organisation. They wanted to, it was part of a greater range of testimony from a whole bunch of operators in the music industry and the music community alike, a lot of arts organizations, a lot of musicians. But we were there representing Sydney Music and we were able to share some of the analysis from our gig guide and what it tells us about live music in Sydney and match that up also along with the many, many, many conversations that we've had with musicians and punters, hearing about their experiences. And one of the bits of footage that came out in the last week was about... we were asked, why is Western Sydney a desert when it comes to live music? And as was, you know, rightly called out from the research that we'd done, about 2% of gigs in the guide last year were in Western Sydney.
0: My goodness.
6: And that doesn't reflect the population at all. So we sort of went into that in a little bit more detail and talked about both, you know, the conversations that we were having with punters and musicians. And we've had many of those conversations on this program as well. You can think of, you know, I remember a few weeks ago someone saying it takes us 45 minutes by car anytime we want to go to a show. And I think that kind of really accurately sums up just kind of the level of friction you have to deal with when you are getting out to a show. And I think that really stops people from developing a love and a habitual sort of relationship with live music as well.
0: Well, it's particularly frustrating when you think of the demographic picture of Sydney, where increasingly young people are in Western and Southwestern Sydney.
6: Right.
0: That's where the audience is, you would think. So,
6: yeah, well, and it is, like, overwhelmingly, like, we meet and talk to these people constantly all the time. They're so passionate. Their scenes are so cool. Like, they aren't waiting for anyone to give them permission, and they're making it happen anyway. But I just think about how much cooler it could be if there was less stopping them from doing more. And
0: okay,
6: I'm really excited for that future because I think it's going to come.
0: So jumping on to SydneyMusic.net, though, I see that this week there are, get this, 973 gigs on in our city, which is a bumper crop, by far the largest number that I can think of,
6: right?
0: But
6: so
0: there's a good reason for this.
6: Right, so 973 does reflect all of the gigs happening in future, so that will actually extend into 2027.
0: Oh, okay, sorry,
6: but
0: that's
6: if you
0: not
6: go to,
0: for this week.
6: That's not for this week.
0: Navigating
6: but there's
0: the thing properly.
6: No, on the homepage it says there's 141 shows this week. But there is actually a really quite a bumper crop of shows happening on Sunday, and maybe this is a good place for us to start. King Street Crawl.
0: That's what I was getting to.
6: Yeah, that's right. No, all
0: it's
6: good.
0: It's back.
6: So this has become a biannual event. It happens twice a year, once in summer, once in winter. King Street Crawl is massive. It takes over the entirety of the 2042 postcode, pretty much, and a little bit into some neighbouring ones as well. We counted, just in our gig guide alone, like, there's all sorts of formats happening for King Street Crawl. It's a completely free festival. It takes over, you know, a lot of the premises in that Newtown Enmore area. But we counted 43 stages hosting live music.
0: Goodness.
6: So one day, starts at midday, 43 stages. It goes literally everywhere. And I thought we might just sort of take a bit of a free form scroll through what is going on in King Street, because it's really something to take in. So have we got some thinking music to get us going, Don?
0: We've got Palms.
6: Yeah, let's do a bit of Palms. Let's see how that rolls.
0: One. Here we go.
6: Yeah, a bit of a chat.
0: While we take a little wander through the packed gig guide.

0: music to jump around to. That's this one is Your One by Palms.
1: I reckon that set the tone pretty nicely. Obviously, like, the Inner West has had a long tradition with rock music. It's never going to get away from that. There is a lot of range going on in King Street Crawl. Like, it's not just a sort of rockist experience. So there's a lot more going on than that. One of the cool things about King Street Crawl, and we've tried to identify this as much as possible, is that many of the stages are curated by different promoters or bookers or just passionate people in the scene. And so we've tried to note that in the gig guide where we can. And if you like the sounds of what are on the stage, you can also listen to our playlist, by the way, to listen to every single artist playing King Street Crawl. Look into the people actually putting these stages on, because there's a lot to take in.
0: Yeah, now, I'm on the website too. They've got their own kingstreetcrawl.com.au to showcase what's going on. So, this is tomorrow, kicking off at 12. And you've got them all in chronological order, bless you.
1: That's right. We're doing our bit. I also just want to shout out, following on from your previous segment, Dom, there are three stages that are all ages, and many other stages that are also kids welcome with a responsible guardian as well. So there is a completely all ages stage being put on by Future Proof, which is an all ages promoter. And there's also the Pride Centre is hosting a all ages stage by Transgenre as well. So great place to take the kids to.
0: Yeah. It seems as though you can just kind of wander around, and they're all walking distance. You can just get amongst it and duck your head in and see what sounds good.
1: Very much. And like I would say, as the day goes on, get less and less choosy about where you want to be. Maybe expect to just discover something new. The queues get pretty crazy. But you know, that kind of just adds to the fun of the experience. It's a really busy event and a lot of fun.
0: And frankly, it's such a long list, we can barely even navigate around it, but it's all at citymusic.net for the King Street Crawl. And it really does illustrate the rather, the simultaneously awesome yet frustrating thing. There is a lot on, but it's in a very limited neighbourhood. That's the pattern we tend to have, but even more so this weekend than usual. Mm. Other gigs on, though, today, Hard Armour.
1: Yeah, and I wanted to shout out Deep Phase One. Have you got some Deep Phase One there?
0: Got a bit of Deep Phase One for
1: Let's
0: you,
1: do it.
0: Joe. Let's have at it. It's called The Abyss. Feeling myself relaxing. Not shocked to hear this is happening at a gallery space in Potts Point, Joe.
1: That's right. Yeah, so, this is so Ministry of Sound Chill Out Sessions coded, right?
0: Yep. I had a lot of those CDs. I chill far more than anyone should. All right. So that's 6 o'clock on tonight.
1: That's right, yeah. So tonight, Numbers is the name of the gallery in Potts Point. Hard Armour, we've talked about a little bit in the last few weeks. They actually played Sydney Music's fundraiser a couple of weeks ago, so we love them already very much. Deep Phase One, this is their first ever show. This track I've been rinsing for a little bit, but going to be fun to see how this comes alive in the first ever show for this group.
0: Well, we're feeling a bit ambient too. Katie Noonan plus String Quartet at the Art Gallery of New South Wales at 6.
1: Right, that's right. So also tonight, 6 p.m, Katie Noonan, String Quartet. Should be beautiful. Should be really lovely.
0: Perhaps a bit less ambient, Chicks Who Rip.
1: So we've got a much more rock-inclined playlist, but this is also happening over in Brookvale, so shout out to the North Side. Largo headlining this one, Lily B, Gaia, The Chicks, Anna Dine and Plain Jane all playing at Seventh Day Brewery over in Brookvale. Should be a nice time.
0: I imagine that's a different outfit from the band formerly known as Dixie Chicks, nevertheless. Here's Largo.

0: Jai Hottie?
1: Yeah, I definitely think it's in the lineage of that, for sure. There's those harmonies.
0: Harmonies and rhythmic guitar. That's my happy place. One of my many happy places. That's Largo with a song called Puppet. That's on as part of Chicks Who Riff, as Joe says, at 8 p.m. tonight. Seventh Day Brewery in Northern Beaches.
1: It's free too.
0: Free as well. Now, my goodness, Joe, not only is the King Street Choral on tomorrow, but our friends at 2SER, Community Radio Station, having a fundraiser bike shop party. That's about as inner city Sydney as it gets.
1: It really is. So this is pretty cool. It's actually independently organised, but yeah, in support of 2SER, which is a very important cause right now. We want to see 2SER thrive. A lovely bike shop called Doc Sprocket Cycle Workshop is just hosting a community event in amongst everything that's going on with King Street. It's on South King. But it's a great community space, very, very much about the people and the local neighbourhood, and we love what they're doing. So if you want something that doesn't have an RSVP requirement and is welcome to all, that'll be a great event, and I'll definitely be popping in for a bit of that too. Also, just wanted to shout out Hiatus Coyote, who are playing at the Sydney Opera House tomorrow night as well, and it's a 15th anniversary gig, which is a cool achievement for that band.
0: Now, I've got a text in here. Someone says, "Hi, Dom. The Peter Locke Trio leads a week

0: covers slash standard space. So
1: right. Covers and standards we don't do, but we do love and feature sort of more improvisational stuff, and that can drift into, it can draw from the well of standards and those sorts of things. So yeah. It's a bit of a sort of curatorial judgment sort of thing for those.
0: And an understandable one, I think. You would, the gig guide would be overwhelming. If
1: unsustainable, yeah.
0: Every dude with a electronic drum machine and pre-recorded bass playing in the corner of a pub, that would be a very different gig guide indeed. All right. So, Delta Goodrum. There you go. At Liberty Hall. That's at Entertainment Quarter on Tuesday.
1: Right, yeah, Liberty Hall, and our senior gig researcher, DJY, claims that this might be the smallest headline show that she's played, like as a generally available public event. So there we go, Delta at the Liberty Hall, a bit of a different setting. Yeah,
0: intimate, very intimate. Delta, but still with the vocal chops, I'm sure. So on Thursday, the Music New South Wales Social Club, I didn't know there was a Music New South Wales Social Club, but there is.
1: There is now, and Music New South Wales, a great organisation that's been around for a long, long time, been connecting artists and doers in the music space, but they have really gone into hyperdrive this year. I've noticed a real change in gear. They're doing so many workshops and resource development initiatives. This is actually happening across the whole state. But one of the things that they've been doing in Sydney is the Social Club, which is a way for people to just turn up and to meet other people that are passionate about doing things in music and want to understand how the scene hangs together. It's open to everyone, but the cool thing, and you have to RSVP, so go look for that, but also three amazing live acts playing as well. Three of our favourites, Perfect Actress, Manfredo Lament, and Sweet Boy Sonnet. Perfect Actress being more in the garagey punk space, Manfredo Lament being in the jazz fusion, sort of ambient, jammy sort of space, and Sweet Boy Sonnet being much more in the sort of electro-clash, electronic space.
0: I think
1: it'll be a really cool night, but also the new Divine Playhouse, really cool space happening in the city. So,
0: Divine Playhouse, where's that?
1: So this is on Kent Street. It's the old, was it Gymnasium?
0: Yeah.
1: The Playhouse, the
0: nice
1: the theatre. So yeah, they've recreated that. Yeah, that's right. Yeah.
0: In the old church. Very nice. Okay. So the Gymnasium, as we know, has moved to Roselle. Simone Wetton's often talking about events there, but good to know the old space is still in use for such fine things. Earl Weir at the Palomino Lounge. We're almost done here. We've got some Crystal Rivers to play.
1: Yeah.
0: This is called Lover. Is this a support?

0: play such lovely music in this segment, Joe.
1: Great. I appreciate that, Dom.
0: Yeah, nice.
1: Well, I thought we'd, given we're closing out Nighthawk Week, I thought we'd just feature two First Nations artists as the last two gigs from this. So Earl Ware is part of the band Crystal Rivers.
0: Ah, there you go.
1: A great artist. We've been getting to know him lately and just a top dude as well. He's playing for free at the Palomino Lounge on Emerald Road. But then also Thelma Plum is playing on Friday at the Richmond Regent Theatre. Shout out Richmond. She's doing an acoustic show. And so she'll be doing her thing in duo mode out in Richmond, and it's going to be featuring a whole bunch of her recent material there.
0: And we've got a clip here from the One Night Stand, Triple J, in Warrnambool, the song called Clumsy Love. Joe, thank you very much.
1: Absolute pleasure. Thanks,
0: Enjoy the King Street Crawl.
1: Yeah, will do.
0: Here's Thelma Plum.

0: with Joe Hardy from SydneyMusic.net for our gig guide. Well, I'm about to finish up and pass the baton to you for Saturday mornings, Ray.
1: Absolutely. And do you pump iron? Are you a weightlifter?
0: I need to do more of that sort of thing. On occasion, I have in the past, but I haven't taken it particularly seriously.
1: Oh, I've got some more reasons for you to pick up some weight. There's been a bunch of new research around resistance training in particular, which is really cool. So obviously protecting muscle is the one that we all know about, but also apparently it may help reduce the risk of type 2 diabetes.
0: Oh, hello.
1: And lower the risk of early death, which is a wonderfully vague statement
0: I'll take
1: to make.
0: That. Yeah, no,
1: but I reckon there's still a lot of myths around weightlifting. I think, you know, people think of it as a bodybuilder activity or a young person activity or something your physio makes you do. So we've got Jay Calder dropping by a little bit later from the University of New South Wales to bust all those weightlifting myths.
0: Well, I'm convinced. I mean, having done some reading as I approach 50 in the not too distant future, the notion of having protein and looking after your muscle tone, all these things seems quite important. So I'm hoping to gain the willpower to do something about that at some point, right? Thank you for reminding me.
1: No worries. As someone who is currently having to do exercises on their big toe order to rebuild muscle in their calf, it's something that I've become acutely aware of in the last few
0: Very
1: months.
0: Very limited. Can you get a tiny little dumbbell for a big toe?
1: No, you put a little tiny resistance band around it and you like lift your toe up and down.
0: Oh,
1: it's actually really quite fun and cute.
0: There's an Instagram video you should probably make, right?
1: Absolutely not.
0: Now, look, as I mentioned before, we are bringing Professor Richard Scollier AO's memorial service from the Sydney Opera House. We're broadcasting that at 11 o'clock on Monday. Hamish McDonald's going to be hosting it. I'm going to be doing some of the commentary for the radio. It's going to be an amazing way to pay tribute to someone whose story was so inspiring and broke all kinds of ground. You've got a brain cancer survivor the show today.
1: Yeah, absolutely. It's actually a University of Wollongong PhD candidate who will be joining us, Kian Ruffley, who is currently researching whether or not fasting can help improve brain cancer treatment. And they've just won the university's 3-minute thesis final where they have to work out how to explain their science in a 3-minute block, which is basically like doing a radio segment, really.
0: So
1: very well media trained.
0: Into 3 minutes. That's very impressive. Now, Ed LeBrock features in Show and Tell. That'll be a treat and a half.
1: Absolutely.
0: And Indigenous knowledge leading to the rebirth of a native plum.
1: Yeah, have you heard of the Gudgeon plum?
0: I haven't.
1: Sometimes it's called the smooth Davidson plum, and it's this really rare rainforest tree found in northern New South Wales. There's a new conservation project around it that combines DNA research and Aboriginal knowledge and on-country collaboration to secure its future, basically.
0: I feel like this is ticking all of your interests in the one segment.
1: I love it so much. It's an asexual plum, which we're going to explain what on earth that means in today's program.
0: Very good. Well, look, I've heard of the Davidson plum, but not the smooth Davidson plum.
1: So it is interesting. And Monica Fay, who is the scientific officer at the Botanic Gardens of Sydney, she's going to tell us all about that plum and the collaboration and what you need to do to breed an asexual plum.
0: There you go. Stick around for that. If that's not a good enough reason to stay with us for weekend mornings or Saturday mornings, I don't know what is. Ray Johnson's coming up after the news. Thanks for your company. Nice to be back in the chair on this Saturday. Have a great day and I'll catch you next weekend. It's 10 o'clock and news time.
2: Gavin Coote with ABC News. Detectives are examining a crime scene in Sydney's southwest after an elderly man was found with head injuries. Tony Ibrahim reports.
3: Neighbours say the man, in his mid-70s, tries to stay fit by routinely taking morning walks near his home in Eunora. But just before 5 o'clock, police say he was found in the middle of a street with a head injury. A doctor and intensive care paramedics treated him on site before he was taken by ambulance to Westmead Hospital in a critical condition. Detectives are still trying to figure out how he came to sustain his injuries. Police are expected to provide an update later today.
2: 5 teenagers have been injured, one critically, after a car hit a tree at Tamworth in the state's north. Emergency services were called to King

0: What a voice, Ray Johnston.
1: One of my absolute faves. I adore Thelma Plum. She's just wonderful.
0: At the Richmond Regent Theatre, 8 p.m. on Friday. Thank you.